0: as a centre party, or it's simply a front shot, a stalking horse, a dummy company for the New Zealand Labour Party. It's 12 o'clock.
1: News on the platform.
2: In this update, Labor's pledging to cap weekly bus and train fares at a cost of about $65 million a year. The party's campaigning on a $20 weekly maximum for Auckland, Wellington and Christchurch and $10 a week elsewhere. It'd be funded by reprioritising money in the National Land Transport Fund. Leader Chris Hipkins says it could change the timings of some future roading upgrades.
3: The current government have got a big challenge on their hands that all of the roading commitments they've made can't be met from within that fund. So there's some reprioritisation already going on there.
2: The US has launched fresh strikes on Iran after Donald Trump accused the country of shooting down a US helicopter over the Strait of Hormuz. US Central Command says the mission is a proportional response to unjustified Iranian aggression. Two crew members of the downed US Apache helicopter were earlier rescued by an American sea drone. However, a US official has told CBS it's not clear if the attack was deliberate. Auckland's mayor is throwing his support behind a compromised housing intensification plan. The council sending two scenarios to iwi and local boards for consultation. They've been adjusted from the initial disputed plan after the government reduced housing capacity. Scenario A provides only the essentials, while B increases capacity around transport hubs. Wayne Brown says option B works best with the city rail link and says the council never wanted intensification in leafy suburbs.
4: Got themselves in a tangle because of interfering politicians from Wellington trying to get themselves elected later this year.
2: Fear that broader issues within the energy system still aren't being addressed. The government's confirmed it's pressing on with plans for a new LNG import facility in Taranaki and binning a proposed levy on power bills. It's also revealed plans to require power companies and large energy users to secure backup supply. Consumer New Zealand CEO John Duffy says it's not thinking about our energy future or affordability issues.
5: Until the government gets together with its coalition partners and crosses the aisle and we get bipartisan support on an energy strategy, we're going to continue to make dumb choices.
2: Geotechnical crews have given State Highway 3 the all-clear through Waikato's Awakino Gorge to reopen from midday under stop-go traffic management. The road was closed overnight after new land movement on the hillside above. That's news.
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2: In sport, outspoken Hurricanes co-owner Malcolm Gillies believes he's triggered important discussions around Super Rugby's future. In April, Gillies suggested the competition could die without fundamental changes, including a privatised competition structure. He's given an update.
6: Things are moving. I think what we have realised since then is there is a movement, that change has to happen, it's inevitable, and probably we just sped it up a little bit.
2: Real Madrid have had a near $300 million offer for striker Julian Alvarez dismissed by crosstown rivals Atletico Madrid. Real offered €150 million, or $297 million New Zealand dollars, for the Argentine forward, but it falls well short of his release clause of €500 million. That's sport. I'm Malcolm Jordan.
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8: Anyone with any sense knows that there's hate speech. 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
5: What's the weather going to be like tomorrow? That's a good idea. Thank you. Turn my mic on. Ta. What's the weather going to be like tomorrow? Because today it's currently dry in all centres in New Zealand. And though there's been a frosty and cold start for much of the country, and the warmest temperature is still only 15, and that's in 16 in Kaitaia, it's still fine. And what's going to be tomorrow? Well, tomorrow, the same, pretty much, going to be settled for Taupo North, all the way up to Northland. Fine weather, includes the Bay of Plenty. Chance of a shower about Taranaki tomorrow evening, but otherwise fine for the upper half of the North Island from Taupo North. Whanganui and Taihape to Wellington, which includes Manawatu, Horowhenua, Wellington. Cloudy periods, chance of a shower tomorrow evening. Gisborne, Hawke's Bay, Wairarapa. Cloudy periods, isolated showers confined to Gisborne, Wairoa and the Hawke's Bay coast south of Cape Kidnap this afternoon. But tomorrow, fine. Everywhere. Gisborne, Hawke's Bay, Wairarapa. West coast of the South Island, fine today. Cloudy periods tomorrow. A few showers will spread north from the afternoon. Nelson, Marlborough, Canterbury, North Otago, Oamaru, North. Mainly fine. A bit cloudy about Christchurch tomorrow. Still, mainly fine. And for Fiordland, Southland and remaining areas of Otago, including central and coastal, cloudy with showers near the coast, but fine inland. In fact, more frost expected tomorrow. Showers will turn to rain about Fiordland and Southland tomorrow evening. Scattered falls elsewhere in the evening. And for the Chatham Islands, after gale southerlies, mostly cloudy with a few light showers for tomorrow. That is the news, the sport, the weather. It is 8 minutes.
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5: This hour we will be talking about, well, an issue that clearly will not go away, and that is and I'll also introduce you to a group I never knew existed and probably you didn't know either, called the Independent Children's Monitor, which is, believe it or not, a government group established to, they're called Aroturuki Tamariki, the Independent Children's Monitor. Believe it or not, we'll be talking to the Chief Executive, Aaron Jones, this hour about the release of a report that showed that Māori are still having really poor outcomes for their kids and why. But in the meantime, let's go and talk to Chris. Chris, welcome to the show. Good afternoon to you.
6: Good afternoon, Michael. Just on this Kayla Kingdon Bebb, yep. She's got a PhD from Cambridge University, Cambridge, UK, in land economy, and she essentially wrote her thesis on probably an area of the law that you actually have some familiarity. I think you went to Canada at some point, on the Nisarg tribe's settlement with the Canadian government in about 2000, when they were given about 2,000 square kilometres of Crown land as part of a modern treaty settlement. and the ownership of the land, they'd always claimed they owned it under Aboriginal title, a wee bit like Australia. And the land, this was disputed by the Crown, and at any rate, the land was handed over to them and under fee simple. So that's what she wrote her PhD from. I think, I don't doubt what you say about the top party, I think that's true, but I think what's much more interesting is this. She came from the Ministry of Environment, and of course they were recently tasked over 2 years ago with writing the chain replacement for the RMA. And the bill, the draft bill was finally produced, and it bore no a similarity to the Cabinet's instructions regarding property rights. So, in fact, whilst the bill acknowledges that the replacement of the RMA should uphold property rights, there's actually not a single piece of machinery in any of the clauses to do that. Mm. So what I would say is that she represents that strong Wellington view that comes out of the Ministry of Environment, that in fact the government should run everything about land use in New Zealand. So so the replacement RMA, for instance, is very strong on the power of ministers to direct policy prescriptions about land use all over New Zealand, but extremely weak on the protection of the landowner's property rights. So you see she comes from that milieu where basically she believes in communalisation of land and the control, communalisation of the control of it. And as you say, I think that that's where she comes from. And her only job, having come back from Cambridge, so she's clearly bright, her only job was in the Ministry of the Environment. That's why she got involved in Hei Puapua, because it's about that, that modern treaty that the Canadians entered into was about the self-government government of this small tribe and their four villages that they control in this little valley that they'd always lived in. So that's her background. And as I say, I have absolutely no doubt that that top that Wellington left aligned, you know?
5: Oh, yeah, absolutely.
6: And they may be pretty horrified. They may be pretty horrified at the lack of discipline from the Green Party, you know, the interpersonal discipline and dysfunction, but also the quite obvious sort of Marxist left-wing tinge to everything, which they probably recognise upsets or unsettles middle New Zealand, you know what I mean? The women of Auckland Central, for example, who live in Herne Bay, probably won't probably a bit nervous now about voting for the Greens because they look a bit radical. But something headed up by someone like Carla, that looks very respectable. You know what I mean?
5: And yes, not too frightening. Absolutely. I mean, this is your Wellington Auckland Liberal set to a T. And as you say, middle class women, school teachers. That sort of ilk will be their target group. Those that can afford to have a social conscience because they are protected from all the social consequences of bad policy.
6: Well, an old, a former left-winger friend of mine used to call them MasterCard Marxists. You know, they come from middle-class, wealthy families who can actually afford to indulge their belief in left-wing solutions, you know. Look, the only other thing I'd say, just in wrapping up, is I thought that the guy that used to be the police association, long-time police association president and head, and was always in the media every day prior to him becoming a Labour candidate in Ohio and essentially finally defeating Peter Dunn, I thought he's a classic example of people that are highly effective in private, non-political life who enter Parliament, and it may be that he was on the wrong wing of the Labour Party, you know, too sort of conservative and all the rest of it, but essentially sunk like a stone in Labour.
5: You're absolutely right. The most he could aspire to after three terms was the deputy leadership or the deputy speakership of the House. They obviously didn't regard him as
6: And I don't know quite why that. I don't know quite what was going on there. But he, you know, I can remember prior to him becoming an MP, he was extremely effective at getting in the media and communicating the police association view, you know what I mean?
5: Yeah.
6: He was virtually a week didn't go past with him actually being in the media, and then he just simply sunk like a stone, you know?
5: No, you're talking about Greg O'Connor. No, you're right.
6: Yeah, and it just goes to show, Michael, that you can, that's the thing about Parliament. You can be highly effective in private life and have a great business or legal or whatever career, and you arrive there and the machine grinds you down, keeps you quiet, and probably after 9 years, you know, no further ahead at understanding of actually what's going on than what you were when you arrived.
5: I think just on that, by the way, I don't think he beat Dunn. I think Dunn retired.
6: Retired, right.
5: Yeah, in 2017.
6: Okay, yeah. But he was clearly selected to try and appeal to centre-rightish sort of...
5: Absolutely, because it was sort of a National Party electorate. In fact, in 2017, when he was elected, his electorate voted by about 4,000 votes for National over Labour.
6: That'd be right.
5: He beat the Labour National candidate by 1,000 votes. So, yeah, it was his seat to win. They voted for him because of his background rather than for the
6: and
5: Labour
6: I think that neck of the woods has been marginal all the way back to Jack Marshall's time, didn't he? He represented a large chunk of it. So it's been sort of swung between left and right for a long time. But Wellington seems to have gone pretty left now.
5: Oh, and heading even further so. To the point that they have, as you see, selected one of their own, this Kayla Kingdon Bebb, as their Wellington-based candidate. You might like to just inquire, Chris, on Jessica Hammond, who is their Wellington North candidate. That'll be fascinating to see her background as well. Thanks for your time.
6: Yeah, we might have a look at it. All right.
5: Yeah, have a good day. Okay, have a good day. See you later. Dave, welcome to the show. Afternoon to you. Dave? No? I've missed Dave. Josh? Try and find Dave again. According to me, I've put him on and I meant to be talking to him, but I'm not. Wayne says, a colleague of mine works for an organisation providing education support for 39,000 students who are not in a school learning. It's not correspondence school either. These are the kids who have been excluded from school, have to anxiety to attend, says Wayne. Okay, so why is that relevant? I'm sure you'll tell me. I always wondered, says Phil Pat, who writes the stuff in defiance of minister direction. Now I know one of their names. Thanks for that. Oh, yes. And Andy says, Chris Hitkins has just said he will fund the bus subsidies by reprioritising future roading projects. So not only will Northlanders who have next to no public transport be subsidising well-paid bureaucrats in Wellington to ride the train, we're also going to have our new road cancelled, said Andy. Mm. No, they haven't thought this through at all. They haven't thought this through at all. All right, it is 19 minutes past 12.
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5: Yes, what was it this morning? Talking about frost, we're likely to be getting them again tonight. What did it get to? Oh, good God, we got to -3 this morning, Josh. Here, it was our frost.
14: Ooh,
5: -3. I remember when I first arrived in Central, we had a sequence of -8s.
14: Oh, God.
5: I know. Do you know what? I've said this before, but I'll say it again because it's worth the repeat. That was 10 years ago when I first came to Central. It was -8 day after day after day. Turned out to be a beautiful day, but it was -8 in the morning. You know, it'd take a long time for that frost to go away. And I went down on the first Saturday I'd arrived of that winter, of the first -8, and they were playing rugby. They were playing rugby, Josh.
14: Yeah, that doesn't surprise me down that
5: the
14: way.
5: The kids weren't running, they were skating across the things, and when somebody got tackled, they go down and it was like being tackled on concrete. So as I said, on a number of occasions, I saw two boys go off broken arms, and I just went, you're fucking, sorry, that's exactly what I said, you're effing mad.
14: Well, speaking about rugby and broken things, is Theo still in one piece after his game?
5: Oh, yes, he played his two games for the second 15. He played on wing, but they switched him to fullback because they said that they wanted to get the ball in his hands more. He came through without any great loss except of his front teeth. He's got braces this year. He hasn't thanked his father for that yet, I have to say. He had to go and tighten his braces on yesterday as a consequence. No, on Monday.
14: Knock them loose or something.
5: Yeah, a bit of a knock. He had a mouse shield on, but he went and tightened them again on Monday. I don't think he was very happy about that either, because they hurt, you know, when you've got your braces on for the first time. He had bruises, but nothing fatal, you know. So he'll be playing soccer again this Saturday for his school first 11, but oh, God. Hand and mouth stuff. Fascinating, he will remember that weekend, probably more than his entire first 11 soccer season this year. When he goes back, he'll say, oh yeah, I played for the second 15. You know, funny, isn't it? You've also asked me about puss. Thank you, Brenda. Well, it's funny you should say that. Puss has now gone completely blind. We've got long halls in our house. So Puss bounces off the walls of the halls as she walks. She's not just 100% blind, Brenda. She's actually seems to have lost a bit of balance with that as well. She sticks around home more. I saved her life about 2 weeks ago, when she got impossibly lost, and by pure serendipity, as you say, as you know, I was walking the dog and found her when she was hopelessly lost and probably would have died if somebody else hadn't picked her up. But I did, fortunately. And so she learned her lesson now, hasn't strayed beyond the house precinct. When I mean that's the outside as well. Seems to know a way back in, even though she's completely blind. But yes, she's still eating, skinny, growing a winter coat that, frankly, I was thinking of skinning her myself and just... No, I'm just joking, of course. Yeah. I don't know, Brenda, if she'll live much longer. We don't expect her to get through this winter. So we're just making sure that, you know, the last weeks, months of her life are going to be comfortable and happy. But every night at 9 o'clock, she heads off down in her drunken way down the hall towards the bedroom, meowing and demanding that she be placed on the marital bed. For the point and purpose, I think, of stopping my wife getting any sense of jiggy, even if we were inclined that way at our advanced age, but also because she's telling us it's time to go. So she's still that creature of habit, Brenda. But having said dog and said cat on bed, can I just say, probably the finest way in which children... And I reckon that's the reason there are no children being born at the moment, Josh. People have got household pets. They make the mistake of sleeping with them, Josh. There is no way in the world that my Jack Russell would let me go anywhere near my wife in the dark, or even with the light on, just especially with the light on. What am I talking about? Especially with the light on. And somebody says it might be time to put puss down. No, I'm not putting puss down. She came to me as a reject from society. One loner finds another. No, it was one of the finest love affairs of her life. No, I'm not putting puss down. Puss stays. And she's getting buried with me too. See, even in my will, puss gets buried with me. There you are. And God, I used to think that cats were vermin. Well, they still are, but puss is an exception. All right, now, let us go and talk to our next guest. Is our next guest ready, Josh? Sorry if you just told me that. You have. Good on you. Listen, I know this sounds odd, but I have been, oh God, this goes back over 20 years, probably longer than that. I goes back to the time I was writing columns at the late 20th century for First Evening Post, and then I had a weekly column with the Sunday Star Times for 10 years. And one day I did some research on child abuse in this country, and then discovered the scandal that New Zealand child abuse is. It is the darkest stain on New Zealand's sense of nationhood, and nothing has really improved in all the time that I've been in public life. And I think it's because there are too many civil servant bureaucrats in Wellington who don't know anything involved in the scheme of things, and too few people who actually understand the environments in which child abuse happens in this country. Anyhow, and successive governments for a long time decided that child abuse didn't exist. So, and particularly abuse of the type that led to some of our most prominent child murder and manslaughter cases in this country, until finally New Zealand, the media and the public sector could ignore no longer. There have been a succession of reports, all useless, I have to say. The appointment of a children's commissioner is all having no effect, I have to say, from the very first one until the most recent, trying to deal with the child abuse problem in this country and of the number of our children who are hurt, maimed and harmed on a yearly basis still. Well, as part of that, Aranga Tamariki, or the Ministry for Children, not the Ministry for Children, Aranga Tamariki, I think, came out of the Department of Social Welfare originally, was set up to try and make sure that we have people who can intervene into the lives of children at risk and make them safe, and also deal with the environments from which they come. So that if those children are returned to those whānau, mostly, but also those child environments, they will be safe in that in the future as well. But Aranga Tamariki has been found on regular occasions to be failing in its most basic role and responsibilities. And finally, in 2019, the organisation I'm about to talk to the chief executive of was established. And it was designed to oversee, essentially, Aranga Tamariki in 2019. And then the whole of the Aranga Tamariki system from 2023. And it's called, and you've probably never heard it, the Independent Children's Monitor. The Maori name is Ara Tariki Tamariki. And as I said, its job is to monitor compliance with national care standards and regulations. It's come up with a report in the last week or so which shows that, well, frankly, we're still not doing very well. And its chief executive, Aaron Jones, joins us now. Aaron, so glad to have you on the show. Thank you so much for joining us this afternoon.
15: Oh, you're welcome, Michael.
5: We've done shockingly when it comes to protecting children in this country. You would have heard my introduction. I've been monitoring it for the last 30 years, in actual fact. And we seem to be making very little progress. You're another government organisation trying to make sure that everything works properly. Can I first of all ask you about your organisation first, its role, and whether or not you are having an effect, the Independent Children's Monitor?
15: Yeah, so you talked about we were set up in 2019. You know, the work that was done to establish Aranga Tamariki and the thinking around the time also indicated that we need a greater oversight so that ministers and the community had another avenue of information and not just relying on the agencies that work in the system to self-report on progress. And so that's the creation of an independent monitor. That's us. What we do is we go out and listen to the voices of kids, caregivers, family members, professionals, NGOs, health, education, housing, whomever's involved in caring for kids that come to the attention of Aranga Tamariki, not just in state care, but those that are at risk of coming into care. We listen to all those voices, and the intention of that is to try and understand, well, what is working well and what's getting in the way. And then putting that information together with the hard data, you know, the quantitative data about progress or how things are performing, put it together and then put it into reports to say, well, here's what it looks like. We're going to tell it like it is. And these are some of the things that people are saying need to change if we're going to see progress. And why is that any different from what we've done before? And you mentioned about when a young person is killed or murdered, we get reports done, they make recommendations, and on we go. The report gets put on the shelf, another child dies, another report gets done, and we don't see progress. I think what's different with the monitor is you've got sustained monitoring. So a really good example is the Dame Karen Patasi work. She did a report, she made recommendations, she told us to go back and see where the progress had been made. We did that. A couple of years ago, we said there'd been no progress, and we said we'd come back again. We came back again earlier this year, and it was through the process of writing that report that the government then decided to accept all the recommendations and put in place additional training and support for professionals to identify child abuse. They've also established an interagency hub to share information better for kids whose parents are going to prison. So we are seeing some action. And, you know, this may have happened anyway, but I think it's a direct consequence of having a monitor that can come back around and ask the question, what has been done and why not, and keep the foot down on the issue and not
5: let it
15: just disappear.
5: So you're sort of like the ERO to schools, you are to Aranga Tamariki, is that right?
15: It's one way of looking at it. Although we don't, obviously, we're taking a systems view in some of our reports, so we're trying to lift up and look right across the whole of the system, education, health, justice, about what's working to support these
5: right.
15: kids. So really broad
5: rather than just the
15: and
5: providers
15: in education
5: of,
15: as well.
5: Yeah,
15: that's right.
5: Okay, the proof's in the pudding, as you know, or the proof's in the empirical data. Is there, since the Independent Children's Monitor was established, has there been an improvement in child abuse statistics and in child health and the quality of in this country? Or child welfare, sorry. The safety of.
15: Well, since we've been in place, a couple of things. We've been reporting annually on the lives of kids in state care. So there are some specific regulations around what that quality of care should look like. We've been reporting on that. Sadly, we haven't seen a lot of progress. There's been some improvement in the data collection so that we can actually see what's going on. I think the biggest change I've seen is in the last 18 months, Oranga Tamariki have now dedicated a specific work program to drive improved performance. And the hope is we're starting to see some improvement, but we're yet to really point to it. I'm hopeful that soon we might start to see it. But what it requires is not just improved performance within Oranga Tamariki, but right across the system. So here I'm saying, how are we prioritising kids in care and education and health? If you think about these kids being in the care of the state is the parent, whether it's health, education or otherwise. And so how are kids in care getting prioritisation to services in health and education to address the needs that they have? So that what we know and what you've seen in the data is that the outcomes aren't great. So you go into care, unfortunately, your life outcomes aren't great in terms of your likelihood to end up in emergency housing, your likelihood to be reliant on social security benefits, and then the intergenerational involvement is too great as well. And so what we're saying is, how do you make sure that the right response is there early to try and turn these outcomes around? And if you look at it from a taxpayer's point of view, that's the investment approach, right? So the cost on the country of not taking action and helping these kids flows on throughout their lifetime.
5: Okay.
15: So you look at it from well-being,
5: you're talking about
15: doing
5: children,
15: the right things.
5: You're talking about children in state care. I mean, I'm going to just put aside, we'll come to the latest report you've done, but if you're talking about children in state care, how are they treated once they're in the system, do you actually go back one and say, well, how did you get in the system to start with?
15: Yes. Yeah, exactly. And, you know, I think one of the key bits of data in our current report, if you look at the kids that end up in youth justice environments, 95% of those young Māori will have had a care and protection concern raised about them in the past. Half of them will have had 10 or more care and protection concerns raised, and only half of them will have ever had a family group conference to try and attend to those needs. So what it tells you is there's opportunities right along the way before kids ever get into care or get involved in youth justice to do something better with the right responses. And it won't always work, let's be honest, but there's a real opportunity for the state and the system to do better to prevent those negative outcomes occurring. There's a great quote in our report from a police officer, and he said, from what I've seen, a lot of the problems are actually health or learning issues, and some of the offending is simply out of frustration. So frustration on a part of that young person because they haven't had the things they've needed to get them where they want to be. And the other part that's really telling in this, Michael, is that these kids have aspirations. Kids that get known to Oranga Tamariki, whether they're in care or not, have the same aspirations of all of our children in New Zealand. It's just that things are happening to them along the way that are preventing those aspirations from being raised. And that's the opportunity for the state to try and help them to realise their dreams.
5: The antenna, my antenna is going at the moment, my alarm bells on the reply you've given, and I'll explain why.
15: Mm.
5: It goes like this, Aaron. You're talking about it, you know, the quality of health and quality of education. Yeah, I'm going back before that. So the reason that they've got problems with learning is to a large extent because of the home environment in which they're brought into those first 5 years. What about that area, which is where all these problems would appear to start from?
15: No, that's right, Michael, and that's why the initiatives in that appear to be working are ones that don't just focus on the young person but also focus on the family environment. Because what we also know about kids is they want to be with their family. They just want the harm or whatever's occurring in the home to stop. And that's why kids, when they leave youth justice, they return home. If they want to leave care when they're 18, they want to return home. That's a natural thing for kids to want to do. So any solution we put in place has to work with the family and address their needs, particularly when you understand the intergenerational involvement. You've got three generations of a family that have been involved with the child protection system. So those needs have been there all along. And so the question is, have we got the right responses in place to help move them out of that place?
5: Can I take you through that? What percentage, you're talking about intergenerational involvement with the state in that capacity, what sort of percentage are we talking about here of kids that come across?
15: So in our current report, and again, it is focused on young Māori, but actually there's not a huge difference between non-Māori and all kids that get involved in the system, but there are clear disparities. But for young Māori, by the time a young Māori that had been in care previously for a period of time, by the time they're 30, two-thirds of their children will have been known to Oranga Tamariki in some way.
5: Okay. You almost know then your problem is going to come from people who are already in the system who you've identified. So you're going to know that the children that they produce are likely, not all the time.
15: Not always.
5: But in a majority of cases will produce the next generation of kids who are at danger or at risk here.
15: Yeah, and you know, we had the Royal Commission report come out about, you know, abuse and care. And so knowing that their parents will have gone through a life course where they may well have been in care themselves and they may have been harmed in that, and they won't have necessarily had the trauma that they've suffered addressed. They won't have had access to mental health services, drug, alcohol addiction. One of the main reasons why young people come into care is because of drug and alcohol problems within the home, family violence within the home. These are all things that opportunities perhaps were missed for their parents, and now we're just kicking the can down the road to the next generation.
5: Okay. Listen, well understood, and frankly, I could have been having this conversation with you 30 years ago, all right, and when we were talking about early intervention and the failure of the state.
15: Yes.
5: And successive ministries to be able to do anything about it. What gives you any confidence that we won't be having this conversation in 30 years' time with another host and another person in your particular role?
15: Well, I think in this latest report, we point to some of the emerging ways of working that are showing early signs of success. So I'll give you one example up in Whakatane, right? So normally, if you make a report of concern to Oranga Tamariki, around half of those reports of concern become no further action. So put that in the context of what I've told you earlier about, you know, kids and youth justice having 10 or more reports of concern made about them in their lifetime, about their care and protection needs, right? So that's kind of the landscape we're operating in. You've got a system that's under pressure. It can't deal with the volume of reports of concern that are coming in. What's happening in Whakatane is you have Ngāti Awa Social Services who've kind of flipped the model. You've got the reports of concern coming to them. They are then asking Oranga Tamariki to step in when it's super serious and you need statutory intervention, right? But their commitment is for all the other reports of concern, 100% there'll be a response. So they'll go out and see the family, get eyes on the child, assess whether they're safe. They have to operate in an environment where they need the consent of the family to work with them. But you've got that check there. And if they have concerns at that point, they can refer back to Oranga Tamariki. But they'll be more likely to get through the front door because they're not seen as a threat, and then start to walk alongside the family to help them with what they need, whether it's connecting them into other government services or simply helping them with simple things, parenting skills, having someone to rely on when they need help to provide a solution. And what they're telling us is that they're seeing a greater stability within the home. And we'll be watching initiatives like this to see whether you're starting to see a drop in the re-notifications. So no further reports of concern coming forward. Starting to see whether you're seeing a reduction in kids coming into care, and also a reduction in the harm in our communities. And
5: isn't
15: so
5: it
15: that
5: amazing? Isn't it amazing that essentially you're talking about a pilot scheme, which, you know, frankly, here we are in 2026. I mean, as I said, 1996, I could have been having this conversation, 1986, with various agencies of the state.
15: Well, that solution
5: surely
15: seems like
5: we've
15: a
5: had pilot,
15: brand,
5: we had no pilot schemes over the last 30 or 40 years that have worked.
15: Well, I think, you know, when we talk to people in communities, it's the issue is not understanding what the answers are. It's actually about the implementation and getting on with it. and staying the course with things. So things can start up as pilots.
5: No, but I go back to the original question I'm asking, Aaron.
15: Business as usual.
5: You've come in as an independent monitor. In some ways, it's an unfair question because your job is to monitor whether or not Oranga Tamariki and the wider issue is doing their job. But we must have had, over the last 40 years, pilot schemes or proven programs where intervention has proven successful, or have we not?
15: There will have been, and there have been. But I think the problem we're still faced with, Michael, is that we have initiatives in local areas and we're not taking the next step, which is to take them and make them business as usual. And that actually requires growing the capability in the community, because not everywhere do you have a Ngāti Awa social services that's at a level where they can deliver to this degree. So what is the plan? What is the vision for what we want in New Zealand as our child protection system? And I'd like to say that we should have a system where every report of concern gets a response. If that's where we want to get to, how do we get there? And it's going to require investment in communities to have the right services available to deliver on that. And then, of course, the next thing, unfortunately, Michael, is even if you get to the family and start to work with them, you need to make sure that health, education and everyone else is on board to help address some of the issues that these families are facing.
5: Again, had that conversation 30 years ago.
15: But you're right, the solutions are there. Like what I described is not rocket science. It seems like a perfectly reasonable way of operating. The challenge, and you know, we have changes in funding that can upset things, changes in government that can change the landscape. But I can't put my finger on it and completely answer the question for you, Michael, but...
5: Is it something that you want to put your finger on and find an answer?
15: Yes. So we've got, this time next year, we'll be publishing a state of the system report. It's a three-yearly report. And what we're proposing to do is go back in time and try and understand why haven't the visions, the recommendations been achieved. And try and talk to government agencies and whomever wants to voice their opinion of why they think success hasn't occurred, because if we can set that out, then hopefully we can prevent it continuing the next time. Well, we need to address the underlying causes if we expect to see change.
5: And we all want to need that as well, because it doesn't matter where your politics is on this. If you've got so many, and particularly Māori kiddies, failing, then they become welfare statistics, justice statistics, breed the next generation of, and New Zealand's no better off as a consequence. I think everyone understands that, irrespective of their political background, whether they're conservative or liberal. I'm just stunned, though, that here you are producing another report as the independent children's monitor saying, hey, things aren't moving. Can I ask a question of you? Are the wrong people in the jobs in Wellington, the policymakers?
15: Oh, that's a really tough question, Michael. I think, you know, Oranga Tamariki have been challenged by changes in leadership. I think since I've been in the role, they've had five different chief executives. There's been changes in the leadership team. You know, I think it's probably the same with some of these pilots too. We've got to stay the course. And part of the challenges is that people want to see quick results. And so funding can be based around, decisions can be based around seeing quick results. But we know that some of these things will take time. If you're going to shift outcomes, it's not something you're going to hope to see in 6 months or a year, but the horizon for success is much further. And I think that's a challenge for then allowing people to stay the course.
5: Oranga Tamariki is an intervention model though, isn't it? It's really, it literally is, something's gone wrong, I will now get there. What we were talking about is an intervention well before that particular event happens. So they're not policy makers for that. Where does that end up? Ministry of Social Development?
15: No, there is a policy function that still sits within Oranga Tamariki. And actually they've got an ambit that goes right across from, you know, early intervention to care to youth justice and then to look at young people as they move into young adulthood. So it's quite broad. It's quite a big challenge. And part of one of the key challenges, and I know government would speak to this and the CEs themselves, is how you drive better collaboration between agencies. And that's something, again, that's been talked about for years.
5: It has.
15: And so why is it that we're not able to do it to the degree that we'd like?
5: Listen, your latest report has concentrated on, and that's because you're required to do so, Māori kiddies. So it is outcomes for tamariki and rangatahi Māori and their whānau. And although they make up a disproportionate amount of those within the Oranga Tamariki system, they certainly don't make all of it up. What about those kids who are not Māori, who have those reports of concern and who do not have a cultural lens with which you might describe the Ngāti Awa social services or similar?
15: Well, I mean, the thing for Ngāti Awa social services, they're delivering not just for Māori that live in their region, but for all. So it's a very inclusive model. And actually, initiatives like theirs are very, they're a kind of a human response to a problem. And I think we would all welcome someone coming on the doorstep and asking, how can I help you? As opposed to coming on the doorstep and saying, I'm here to take your child away from you. So their approach to working is a very human one, and it probably works for whomever receives their service. But what I will say is that we do have a focus on all kids in the system. It just so happens this report is about kids that are Māori, that whakapapa Māori. But our three-year report, the data and the information that we have in this report, we'll be sharing across the whole of all kids within the system. And interesting, there's just today I was talking to someone that works at Oranga Tamariki who was saying, well, where's your focus on Pacifica? Because there'll be specific challenges for Pacifica kids in the system. And so, you know, there's a lot that we could get to. But knowing that in 3 years we'll be providing a report that looks across all kids that are known in the system and talking about what's working and what's getting in the way.
5: So what's roughly the proportion? I think I've just said something in your report as I skimmed it. Sorry, I apologize before. This was about 57% or something for Māori. So what's the ethnic breakdown of kids that are reports of concern?
15: The first thing I'd say is, you know, by far the majority of Māori kids are not known to the system. That's really important.
5: Correct.
15: So by far the majority aren't known. Yep. But when they are, you've got a population, 27% identify as Māori, but they'll also identify with other ethnicities too. So you've got Māori, European, Māori, Pacifica, a whole range of ethnicities bundled up. But you can say that 20% of the youth population identifies in some way as Māori. You've got then 57% of all the reports of concern are for tamariki that identify in some way as being Māori. So this is where you start to see the disproportionality, right? And then it gets further as you go. So then you've got 68% of kids that are actually in state care identify as Māori. 59% of police proceedings for those aged 10 to 18 identify as Māori. 80% of kids in youth justice custody identify as Māori. So you see the disparity increasing the further into the system you get. What our report also shows is actually some of the services that are provided are lesser for Māori than they are for non-Māori. I'll give you a really good example. Driver's licenses. Seems a bit weird, but we know that there are huge pro-social benefits of having a driver's license, right? Opens you up to jobs, means you can drive legally. And then there are all the negative things if you don't. So you get done for driving without a license. It's a gateway into youth justice and into correction facilities, right? So getting a driver's license, super important for our young people. We know outside of the OT system, if you're a kid that's not known to OT, it's equal between Māori and other ethnicities. Same number are getting, same proportion are getting driver's licenses, right? So really good result. Once you start to enter into the system, you start to see the disparity. So for young people that are in care, between the ages of 18 and 25, over 10% difference in the percentage of kids who are attaining driver's licenses. These are the kids that are in the care of the state, where the state has a responsibility to set them up for their life, as a parent would. 38% of non-Māori are getting their driver's license compared to 26% for Māori. So what it's telling you is there's something happening in the system where either access to driver's license programs or perhaps the way the driver's license programs are delivered isn't working in the same way for Māori as it is for non-Māori.
5: But having said that,
15: so I mean, if we can reduce the disparity.
5: But having said that, it's a minor aspect of how did you get there in the first place. I mean, it's those first 5 years rather than, Let me get this right. You've got another report coming out, what, this time next year, is that right? Is that your three-year review?
15: So, So we've got a range of annual reports. We do a care report every year that comes out early in the year. And we have this report, which is annual as well, where we update the information and try and see what might be changing or not. And then every 3 years we have the state of system report, which will really lift us up to say, how much progress have we made in the last 10 years? What are the reasons why we haven't made that progress? And hopefully we can even point to some areas of success and share that with you.
5: That would be nice, because at the moment it's all really slightly depressing, I have to say. But that's not your fault, Aaron. That's just your job. Thank you so much for joining us this afternoon, and I'll probably talk to you in a year's time.
15: Hey, thanks for the time.
5: All right. Yeah. Independent Children's Monitor Chief Executive Aaron Jones, CEO. Never heard of it before, have you? Arotariki Tamariki. That's their job. Their latest report has come out yesterday, which was the outcomes for Māori in their system. Now you know why they've concentrated on Māori, because those statistics are so horrendous. But we're still waiting some good news. It is 5 minutes to one.
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16: 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Thunderdome.

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1: The Right Honourable Winston Peters, leader of New Zealand First, invites you and your family to a public meeting at Cambridge Town Hall on Sunday, 14th of June at 2 p.m. Tell your friends about the public meeting with Winston Peters at Cambridge Town Hall on Sunday, 14th of June at 2 p.m. All welcome. 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
9: All right, it is 2 minutes to one. Just to say that I will be doing breakfast tomorrow. The big man's off to Auckland, I think, to MC some reception tonight, so he probably got stuck into the plonk, and so he won't be doing breakfast tomorrow. I will be. Leah will be doing the show tomorrow, and then everything will be back to normal on Friday before Sean then takes off sometime next week, isn't it? Middle of next week.
10: I think so, yeah. Yeah.
9: Swan around there for a couple of weeks, but go to some big conservative conference for 3 days, which is the prime part of that particular trip. So I'll be doing breakfast for, oh God, getting up in the morning. Not looking forward to that. Oh well, but this is the way it goes. We will, in the meantime, so I'll see you again tomorrow at 7:30, and we will be talking with lots of things. The poll coming up, you've just had a bit of a things that it's all about top. There you go. It's all about top. So the stalking horse for the Labour Party have decided that Winston Peters and New Zealand First are their natural enemy. So they've gone for them as a distinct strategy. Certainly not going to hurt New Zealand First at all. But that will give you some indication that they are the anti-New Zealand First, the opportunity party they're describing themselves of. Well, they're also the stalking horse for Labour. They're designed to be. Created by the Labour Party and a whole series of folk who have strong public sector. Remember I was saying to you, the person who, or one of the co-authors of Hey Purpur, is now one of the opportunity candidates. Well, I looked at their other Wellington candidate, and she is a Wellington-born public

0: scenarios.
1: Those who are living further afield will obviously experience the biggest benefits if they're commuting a long way to get into town each day.
0: Meanwhile, the Greens say companies have no incentive to secure data better, leading to failures like the Manage My Health hack. Co-leader Marama Davidson says if in government, the party will give the Privacy Commissioner the ability to fine corporates up to $10 million for serious privacy breaches. Davidson says breaches are on the rise, with stronger penalties needed to ensure companies keep our data safe.
2: $500,000 for breaches by individuals, that $10 million for corporations, or three times the value of any commercial gain arising from that breach.
0: Explosions have been heard in the Iranian city of Sirik as the US carries out strikes in response to an army chopper being shot down. The US command center claims the strikes are an act of self-defense after the downing of an Apache helicopter. There are reports Iran has launched missiles and drones towards US targets following the new strikes. CNN senior White House correspondent Kristen Holmes says Donald Trump hasn't wanted to escalate the situation until now, and it's unclear how extensive these strikes are.
3: You can tell by what CENTCOM is saying here. They are trying to downplay this as a direct response without any kind of extra attacks or any kind of extra military.
0: For the first time in a decade, we're more likely to view China as a friend of the US. An Asia New Zealand Foundation report shows similar levels of trust in both, but finds the Stars and Stripes are seen as a bigger threat. Foundation Chief Executive Susanna Jessop says one man is responsible for the change of sentiment.
4: In Trump 1.0, threat perceptions rise, and then under the Biden presidency, perceptions dip again. This year, they have really risen sharply.
0: And that's news.
5: Sport on the platform.
0: To sport, add a smorgasbord of Super Rugby isn't a concern for Mata 2 coach Blair Baxter ahead of a new Opaki campaign. The women's competition is launching this weekend, clashing with the men's semi-finals. Baxter says the scheduling is above his pay grade.
6: To be honest, we support both the Crusaders and the Highlanders, and we keep an eye on them, but I suppose my focus has been purely on getting these girls ready, so try not to let it distract.
0: Real Madrid have had a near $300 million offer for Julian Alvarez dismissed by crosstown rivals Atletico Madrid. Real offered 150 million euro or 297 million New Zealand for the Argentine forward, who has a release clause of 500 million euro. And that's sport. I'm Wendy Petrie.
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8: For Northland, Auckland, Waikato, Waitomo, Taumarunui, Taranaki, Coromandel Peninsula, Bay of Plenty and Taupō, fine. Chance of a shower about Taranaki though tomorrow night. For Whanganui and Taihape through to Wellington, cloudy with a chance of a shower tomorrow night. Gisborne too wide at upper, cloudy with isolated showers. Becoming confined to Gisborne, the Wairoa district and the Hawke's Bay coast south of Cape Kidnappers this afternoon, and becoming fine everywhere tomorrow. Buller to Westland, it should be fine, cloudy tomorrow with a few showers spreading north from the afternoon. Nelson, Marlborough, Canterbury and North Otago, fine. But a cloud about Christchurch tomorrow. Fiordland, Southland and the remaining areas of Otago, cloudy with showers near the coast. Fine inland. Now these showers turn to rain about Fiordland and Southland tomorrow night with scattered falls elsewhere. And finally we got to the Chatham Islands, cloudy with a few light showers.
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0: Leah Parnipper on the platform.
1: Well, good afternoon. Welcome in, team. Lovely to have your company here on the platform. You are with me, Leah Parnipper. Producer Kelly is here as well. Another busy day, another busy show. I'm going to catch up with the Auckland Council's regional manager for shelters. They've come up with a new scheme and it's working. Afterpay. After, you know, the Afterpay buy now, pay later. Yes, I'm a keen avid user of it. But they're using it for owners to pick up their impact.

0: pounded dogs. And we're gonna delve into that a little later on in the show. Yesterday, I spoke with Power Switch General Manager Paul Fuge. We talked about the rising cost of power. I mean, 20% in the last 2 years. Kiwi homes are struggling. I'm going to catch up with Dr. Gareth Gretton. He's a lead advisor at Energy Efficiency and Conservation Authority. Very long title. But basically, we're going to look at ways that we can try and save some money. Maybe we are using the wrong appliances. What are the biggest myths around power use? We'll find out a little later on in the show. My mum used to say, just go put on more clothes. But, you know, not all people can just put on more jumpers, I suppose. Hey, where we're going to start? Police recruitment, youth offending and political neutrality are all on the agenda for my first guest. New Zealand Police have launched a fast-track program to attract experienced Australian officers here. Ha-ha! Take that, Australia. While the government has also announced an $8 million investment in sport and recreation programs aimed at steering young people away from crime. Can't do a ram raid when you're on the footy field, I suppose. But we'll start with Superintendent Rakesh Naidu, who was confirmed by Labor leader Chris Hipkins on Monday as a candidate for this year's election. Ranked 13 on the Labor list, he's almost guaranteed a seat in Parliament. Mr. Naidu is currently Police National Partnerships Manager for Ethnic and Community Groups. But his candidacy has triggered an internal review into when police were informed of his political ambitions. Police Commissioner Richard Chambers says he's deeply disappointed he wasn't told sooner, particularly given Mr. Naidu's senior role in access to sensitive briefings. Police Minister Mark Mitchell has also raised similar concerns about the matter, and he joins me now. Mark, good afternoon.
1: Hi, Leah.
0: Nice to talk to you. When did you first learn that Superintendent Rakesh Naidu was going to be a Labor candidate?
1: I found that out on Sunday evening under the no surprises policy with police.
0: And of course, the announcement was made on Monday. Literally, you were with him the day before it was announced? He was there?
1: Yes, correct. Yep. Mm.
0: What does the police manual, I hope I'm using the correct term, require of staff who are attending to stand for public office? What do they have to do?
1: Basically, it says that the commissioner or a supervisor should be informed at the earliest opportunity if a police officer is exploring that or, you know, looking at a becoming a politician. And
0: okay.
1: I think, and that's where I think that there has been some very poor decision making and a lack of respect for the commissioner and our police by both, which stuns me. You've got an ex-minister of police in Chris Hipkins and your senior police officer, and they, in fact, Hipkins publicly stated that they felt they were the best people to decide and manage political neutrality and the importance of the police being seen that they are politically neutral, rather than informing the commissioner when they first started their talks about it over 2 months ago.
0: Mark, didn't he also go one step further and say that that Mr. Naidu had informed his boss, who passed it on and acted with integrity? That's what Chris Hipkins said. So who did Mr. Naidu apparently tell? Because Chris Hipkins said he did.
1: I think Mr. Naidu informed his supervisor 72 hours before the announcement was made in the list.
0: And this process itself, Mark, you know, it's a long one, isn't it? You said a couple of months, because Mr. Naidu, you know, wouldn't have just woken up on Sunday going, oh, I'm going to run with Labor, and then announced it Monday. So we would assume he was in conversations for quite some time.
1: I've never heard that happen before, where a person suddenly wakes up 3 days before a list and says, oh, I'm going to be a politician. by Chris Hepton's own admission, he'd been in talks with Mr. Naidu for at least 2 months about this. So they should have both known. They should have checked the police guidelines immediately, and they should have inherently known that the commissioner should be informed of that so that he can actually manage the issues around political neutrality. No problem with Mr. Naidu joining a political party or getting into politics. I mean, it's public service, and
0: anyone can do it.
1: I'm fully 100% behind that.
0: Yeah.
1: But do it the right way, not the way it's been done.
0: So at the heart of this, am I right in saying two issues here, the neutrality and impartiality of police and the access to sensitive information? Is that a fair summary of concerns?
1: Yes, I mean, that is for the commissioner to decide and to manage. Mm. But he was never given the opportunity to do that because he was informed 72 hours out.
0: Mr. Naidu recently was included in sensitive briefings in relation to public safety and government policy while seeking selection for a political party. Do you see this minister as a matter of poor judgment, a potential breach of police obligations, or something more serious?
1: I see it as a combination of the way that Mr. Hipkins and Mr. Naidu decided to go about this. I've seen it as a combination of poor judgment, mm. arrogance, and a disrespect, a total lack of respect for the police commissioner and his office. I mean, it is his responsibility to manage political neutrality. It's not Mr. Hipkins or Mr. Naidu's responsibility as the commissioners. And they took it upon themselves, and for whatever reason. Mm. I think the public look at it just think that the whole process, which is not a normal process, they've departed from their own normal processes to expedite things. It just looks dodgy.
0: It does look dodgy. Mark, to be clear, are you concerned that Mr. Naidu has used information to make personal gain or shared sensitive information?
1: So I'm not going to comment on all of that. The police commissioner has now been put in a position where he's announced he's going to go back and look at
0: a review
1: at those sorts of issues. Mm. All of that could have been prevented if they'd just come out 2 months ago when Chris Hipkins and they started talking about and exploring Mr. Naidu becoming a politician.
0: On a personal note, Mark, what was your relationship like with him? Does it feel like a little bit of a punch to you? How would you describe him and the work he does?
1: It's important work, and I had a lot to do with him because I'm the Minister for Ethnic Communities, so mm. he was at a lot of events that I was at, and I had a good, cordial working relationship with him. Mm. But obviously I'm disappointed with the way this has played out and the position that they've put the Commissioner in.
0: And Commissioner Chambers says his role has become untenable, and they, of course, we've been talking about there's an internal review. Where is Mr. Naidu today, Minister? On leave? Stood down?
1: From what I understand, he's he's on leave.
0: Paid leave?
1: I think it's probably paid leave, which is absolutely fine because you know he is a serving police officer, and of course our police officers do have leave; they need it. So I don't think there's any issues or problems around that at all. But, you know, that is an employment matter with the police, not something that I would be involved in.
0: Would, if Mr. Naidu had come out earlier and been up front, do you think, I mean, hindsight and all that stuff, would he have resumed his role, would he have been able to keep his role, albeit on a more diminished capacity?
1: Well, that's the exact point. That would have been a decision for the commissioner and his and the leadership team. They would have had to have put guardrails in and made decisions, but they never got the chance to do that.
0: And I suppose we just wait for this review. How long's a piece of string? How long does it take?
1: Yeah, well, that's completely operational. I won't talk to that. That's something the commissioner is handling.
0: All right, Mark, moving on, let's talk youth offending. You've just announced an $8 million investment over 4 years in sport mm-hmm. and recreation programs for at-risk young people. The government's view seems to be it's far better to get kids onto the sports field and into positive environments than to have them end up in the youth justice system. And as sports minister, this is part of what you've announced. How's it going to run, Mark? How will it work? Who runs it?
1: Just good local community organisations with a proven track record that understand their communities and are able to reach these young people and deliver the programs. And so I've visited several of them. They're quite simply outstanding. And I just took the opportunity with having both police and sport and rec and saying, you know what, one of the biggest ways that we can make changes in young people's lives is through sport and recreation. You know, they get around great role models, they learn teamwork. And there are barriers in place sometimes for our kids to have access to those, to sports and recreation. So we're just making sure with the funding that we reach more kids and we give them a real chance to get around the right people, to get active, get healthy, make good decisions, not bad ones. Try to keep them away from, you know, we're trying to my big focus is obviously reducing youth offending, especially violent youth offending.
0: Yeah.
1: So this program will sit right alongside that, and I think it's going to be outstanding.
0: And it targets, does this program target, is it a certain age group as well? I mean, I gather it's kids that have reoffended before?
1: No, it's not a certain age bracket. It's and yes, some of the kids definitely have been in trouble with the law. There's no doubt about that. The program that I visited last week, police are part of that. In terms of our community policing teams are really good at building trust with these young people, and mentoring them and showing them that we believe in them and that we want to invest in them, whether it be through funding from government and time and effort to actually, you know, try and give them some aspiration and realise that there's lots of opportunity for them in this country, and we want them to be making good decisions, not bad ones.
0: Mark, you've said that you've seen firsthand the impact sports can have on young people. Can you give us any examples of sort of change you're hoping this funding will deliver and what you've seen?
1: Oh, I just think even if you were to go through and talk to some of our Olympians and some of our sporting stars and heroes, many of them would have probably got their own stories where they said, you know, sport is what saved them and sport got them on the right track, and it's just been such a huge positive impact on their lives. And when I see the young people that I was with last week, you know, they're looking me in the eye, they're confident, they're out there having fun, they're involved in physical activity. Two of the mentors there, one of them was an ex-Black Power, the other was an ex-Mongrel Mob gang member that have left the gang and want to invest back into the young people so that they don't follow the same pathway, and sometimes they're the best mentors because they've got real life experience and they've got some street cred with these young people, and these guys were doing a fantastic job.
0: Tell you what, I live opposite a high school, Mark. I bore my listeners with stories about this all the time, and I walk through there a lot after work, taking the dog for a stroll, and they do a lot of physical activity. This is a high school that really has high up in the sports, and I see an old Maori man down there most days. He's fully tattooed up, and he's got a lot of Maori boys. He's drilling them. You know, running up the hill, absolutely. Do this, do that. I mean, he's a big man himself. I don't even think he's a teacher there, but I think he's doing a really good job with these boys because, you know, they're all Polys or Maori boys and they're big and there's a bit of swearing going on, but he's got them. Yeah.
1: Yeah. He does a good job. Well, especially with young men, the biggest thing that's missing, in my view, my own personal experience, is the biggest thing that's missing often in their lives when they're going off the rails is a positive male role model. That's interested in them, that's invested in them, and is teaching them how to grow up to be a man.
0: He made them run up the hill. There's a bottom field and a top field, and he made them sprint up and down. And then about the fourth time they got at the top, he went, "All right, one more." And they're like, "Oh!" And he said, "Well, think about that next time you guys start effing and blinding us." Like, this guy's really good. I can barely walk up it. You're right.
1: Yeah, so look, we're going to keep investing in that. It's a great program. A sport. Big shout out to Sport New Zealand. They're the ones that are sort of driving it. They're doing a great job.
0: And finally, Mark, thank you for your time. But after watching the Aussie police come here time and time again and take some of our finest back with them, the New Zealand police are now welcoming Australian officers to our shore with the launch of an accelerated policing course. Tell us a bit about it, Mark. I know four Australian cops are going through a fast-tracked training program, although I think a couple of them are New Zealand coming back. But why have they decided to come here?
1: Yeah, so we've got we have got New Zealand police officers that left New Zealand to go to Australia and are coming back again, and I welcome them back.
0: Yep.
1: I'm never critical of the ones that leave because just about every other profession in the world, they'll sometimes go and work overseas and try something different. But we've now got Australian police officers that have been recruited and trained in Australia. So they will have to go through just a quick course over here just so that they're up to date with, you know, our laws and our procedures and things like that. So, but yes, we have had some Australian police officers that have left to come here and join the New Zealand police. The grass isn't always greener on the other side. Leah.
0: That's true. I know that.
1: So we welcome them and it's good to have them here.
0: And the course, I believe, will be 10 weeks instead of 20. Is that the game changer here?
1: Yeah, just to, because they've already got the basic policing skills and knowledge. So it's just a matter of them understanding our own policing system here and procedures, operating procedures, legislation. There's changes, there is differences in legislation, things like that, powers. So, yes, just to bring them up to speed, tactics, all that sort of stuff.
0: Yeah. We lost, I think, about 144 police to Australia in the past year. You know, we're starting, but I believe this campaign has led to nearly 40 Australian officers expressing interest. So will there be another accelerated course planned for them?
1: I don't know. That's sort of a question for the police. But
0: those look, running
1: we just, yeah, but it's already paid for itself, you know, tenfold in terms of the people that are coming back or wanting to come move their families to New Zealand. We are still a beautiful country. Yes, we're not a high-wage economy like Australia, but you know, but we've got lots of other things and lots of other things that make us special and unique, and I think people recognise that as well.
0: Mark, thank you so much for your time today. I do appreciate it. Mitchell, Police Minister and Sports Minister, of course. So a couple of topics thrown in there. Leah, complete dishonesty and lack of transparency, perfect for Labor. Of course, you're referring to Superintendent Rakesh Naidu. You heard the minister there saying that he only found out Sunday night, and it was Labor leader Chris Hipkins announced him on Monday. And Hipkins himself has said that he believes that, that all the procedures were followed, that Naidu did tell somebody. But he's high up the food chain himself. He's a senior police officer. What the heck does he do? He's, yeah, it is, it's dodgy and it's, and for Chris Hipkins, ex-police minister, and what a fantastic police minister he was, to allow this all quietly, and then to announce it on Monday. He's the partnerships manager for ethnic and community groups. Indian, I do believe, is Mr. Naidu. Maybe neither here nor there. But should he even be, should he be stood down? Look, he hasn't, what laws has he actually broken? Besides the fact, yes, the police manual requires staff who are intending to stand for public office to advise of their intentions as early as possible, which he obviously has not done. Well, I say that because it's a 2 month or so process to get to where he got to, and he's number 13 on the list, so he will be, or he'll be guaranteed, you know, a seat in Parliament. In the meantime, he's been trotting off to these meetings, access to sensitive briefings, and I'm not saying that he's been using these this information to filter it to Labor. I mean, we don't know that. But, it, you know, the neutrality and the impartiality of police, they're not supposed to show any leaning which way or the other to which political party. Well, we know Mr. Naidu's leaning. And this is why Mark always says, I know it drives you guys crazy when he goes, it's an operational matter. Even as police minister, he is not supposed to. He will not wade into the police, and it is up to the internals there. And that's keeping away from it. That's impartiality, correct? So, yeah, old Chippy, eh? And Mr. Naidu. Leah, one word to describe Hipkins, untrustworthy. You can't trust liars, says Lee. Man couldn't lie straight in bed, as my mum used to say. Gosh, there's some great sayings. I should have written a book and reminded myself of all the things my mum used to say. She's gone now, but yeah, couldn't lie straight in bed, that guy. But it is. It's dodgy as. Leah, don't forget the Aussie Cops Titiriti course when joining the woke police force, says Jono. Will they? I suppose they will have to. I don't know. Yeah, you might be right, Jono. They probably have to do one in Australia too for the First Peoples or One People. No, what are they called? Oh, they do it over there as well. Your thoughts on what the police minister said? I think, you know, he's at the moment, he is on leave. He's on paid leave. Should he just be stood down? Should he just be sacked? I mean, you know, he has been, he's deceived his career as superintendent, as the commissioner, to get to where he is as a senior police officer. He knows the laws, he knows the rules. I'm not saying he broke a law. But it looks like he has made sure that they were kept in the dark right up until 48 hours until it was announced. Leah, why do we have Mr. Naidu in the police? Aren't the police meant to enforce the law? Since when did the law depend on someone's ancestors, says Alec. Oh, dear, Alec. Well, we know that I don't know quite what he does with the ethnic and community groups, but that's why they've got him in there. I'm with you. They're supposed to enforce the law. But that's not where the police force has gone. Anyway, team, 0800 debate on this one. It's just a debacle, really, and it's stood down. I say no pay until they sort this one out. And what has he, what, why, what, when, why, how? When he's been attending these sensitive, you know, access to sensitive briefings, what does he do with all that knowledge? I'm not saying he went running to Labor and told them everything, but one would think, you know, you'd still think, I don't know, why has he not told us? 0800 3322 83. Leah Parnival with you back shortly on the platform.
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12: ...come up every 3 years. So there's the City Council, then we choose our Regional Council, and then this one that gets often overlooked, where typically only 10% of the people vote, and it determines, tunes to the point of $16.5 million, whether you get more of a power rebate in your pocket during the winter, or the trustees choose to give it to the trusts of their choice. So it's a question of who do you want, or what do you want, more money in your hand, or that going to somewhere else that the others choose to do that. So it's getting quite hotly contested. We have 28 field. We've got a former mayor that left us in $1 billion debt running for it, deciding that she can help us out on the financial side of things. We've got a current regional councillor running that'll be out of a job soon when they disband councils, and she's the wife of an ex-Labour MP.

0: Pete.
1: Oh.
0: Trying to do reverse psychology. The reverse psychology is she put a lot of money into our failing train, but now she wants to give you apparently the rebate back to get elected. So we're going to have to try and see through that deception. And then another councillor that was recently booted out has decided she wants to get on the trust as well. But the story, Leah, is actually there's a contest within the trust. There's a seven that get elected. We've currently got a three-way split. And on one side, you've got the more grants, discount and impact team. They are saying, well, we want to give you back some rebate, but typically they give more out in grants instead, and they've fudged their numbers, and that's been drawn out by the opposition. Your discount team, led by Mike West, who's calling them out, saying you're misleading the public in your profiles, and why are you giving these numbers when in reality you're typically giving it to your mates or whatever trust that you've chosen to. So with Mike's team, they want to give back $16.5 million to us, you know, obviously the cheaper power bills, whereas the others are accused of being a bit more mischievous, led by Alan Chu, and Rachel Afiaki is another member of their team in terms of how they're presenting themselves. So, yeah, when only 10% are deciding, it's a low turnout, the margins are thin. And then, of course, in our last elections, lots sorts of stories about ballots being stolen, and that's not reported through the council. So it's pretty easy to game the system to help yourself to a letterbox, especially now you can vote online. So where's the checks and balances?
1: Yeah.
0: So this is what we're dealing with in the Waikato at the moment.
1: Jeez, Brett. And I gather there's not a lot of kind of public information about this. I mean, you know, we're talking about it, but a lot of
0: the booklet.
1: Yeah.
0: You got the booklet in the mail where you got, what, three pars, and that's not exactly much to go by when you're trying to choose out of a 28-person field. There's no real public meetings, and so you have to do the digging. That's why 90% of people said, we're not really interested, but when we're talking about this money, the stakes are quite high about who's going to get that money. If it's in the hands of the wrong person, they can embellish their rich mates, and a lot of us lose out. Just the why a lot of people switch off from politics in general. They say, what's the point? But obviously we want to hold people accountable, and just as I used to work with Sean at NewsHub, and you were obviously at NewsHub as well, I think many moons ago, and we want to try and hold people to power accountable, because that's why we get into media, to speak truth to power before the state, don't we?
1: Yes. Yeah, exactly. So, Brett, how long is this process going to take?
0: Well, thanks for asking. So the ballots close on the 26th of June, but some people don't even have their ballots. Like, I'll give you an example. My neighbour's wife got hers yesterday, but my neighbour didn't. So what a Mickey Mouse way to run that show. We had in Hamilton elections people ransacking letterboxes, and the council doesn't even keep records. And the city council people I spoke to on the counter that I used to teach said, yeah, we get lots of phone calls, but they're just obviously not doing anything about it. So when you think there's that much money and that much being earned by these trustees or councillors, how easy it is to actually get in there by cheating. Just like that election in Papatoetoe that was thrown out over 70 votes. If we challenged the Hamilton council results in court, that would have been thrown out as well. But people just don't bother, and the system rolls on. So it's quite frustrating.
1: Do you know, you've nailed it there when you said, people either can't be bothered and the system rolls on, or they just don't understand it, or they don't have access. I get frustrated, Brett, too, in Auckland when local elections come around, and the turnout is lower and lower and lower. Like, people are just not engaged. And there's so much in stake, millions and millions of dollars. I don't even know how to turn that around, Brett.
0: And absolutely, it's about the branding. Like I mentioned, one person who's a current councillor is going off the back of her husband that's got 4,000 followers on Facebook because he was a Labor MP that dropped the Well Energy Trust and switched to Hamilton City Council. It's the same names. We've got a mayor that was part of the regional council, became councillor, then the mayor. Now she's trying to go with the trust. It's like a recidivist circle, where each person wants to get their hand on the tool, with thinking more about themselves, honestly, than the average punter. Another lady's part of the ACT party. She's didn't get into district council, so she's going to try this, but maybe the ACT candidate for the coming elections and more promotions. It's all a political move. And when the ones that actually have the kudos or the business nous that should be in there, they often are not the charismatic personalities or have the Coca-Cola branding to actually get in the positions that they should be.
1: Okay, so Brett, because wasn't aware of this, I mean, I'm just learning about this now. And the ballot closes on the 26th of June. Maybe the thing to do is maybe you and I can have a convo, or you can send me more details, and we can have another chat more in depth into this a little closer
0: absolutely.
1: to the.
0: Absolutely. And a good person to speak with is one of the current trustees from the Your Discount team called Mike West, as he's made a complaint to local media. Why aren't you covering this about being people in their booklets misleading the public? Because where's the scrutiny in the media? Because obviously it's swept under the carpet. And he would be available to interview, and I think that would be a good person just to try and crack the nut open and make people more aware.
1: What's his background, Brett? I think I know Mike West. I might be wrong.
0: He's been in the business for about 40 years, and he's been on the trust several years. Mm. His friend Gary Mallett gave 90% of the funding back to us, the consumer, and then the people came and seized control of the trust and started turning it the other way. So he's got a lot of experience with running for council, and, I think that he knows the ins and outs, and would basically say a lot of these people running for this trust wouldn't even know what the trustee deed says for the money, and that's their driving force.
1: All right, Brett. Look, thank you for the call, and if you have contact number for Mike, can you give that to Kelly, and we will. I'll follow that up.
0: No worries, Leah.
1: So stay on the line. Good on you, Brett. Thank you. You too. Interesting, but first I've heard of it. But we will talk about more. Grant, you were right. Grant says, Leah, totally deceitful of Labor and Hipkins, but what else can you expect? As a female broadcaster said on your opposition station, he's a liar. I love the fact you throw in as female broadcaster. Who would have that been? He's a liar. Chris Hipkins is. How many times now has it been pulled up over the more recently to COVID? What did he know about what the vaccination would do to young people? Potentially deadly myocarditis, and he seems to be able to look down the lens of a camera and blatantly say he did not know. No, I was not told. I know what you know. We told you what we knew, but that was all we knew. And now he's trying to, I mean, that's one thing. And now he's trying to say that Mr. Naidu, Rakesh Naidu, Superintendent Rakesh Naidu, had told his superiors that he was running for Labor as a candidate in ample time. And he has stood by him. And as an ex-police minister, as Mark Mitchell pointed out, it is disappointing, it's deceitful. And that's what Chris Hipkins just banks on doing. Hey, now I want to stay with him, actually. And you would have seen by now, I'm sure, about Labor's big announcement. Oh, we've been waiting. We have been waiting, besides the three free doctor's visits. What's the other one? Oh, capital gains tax, reinstating for landlords, taking away the tax deductibility. Yep, we knew those ones. So we've been waiting. The budget was announced just over probably 2 weeks ago now, and the Labor leader said, I need to look at the books. We will have something for you soon. Well, today was the day. And if you are a bus person that takes public transport, you might be swayed by this. As in, cool, all right, I take the bus. Commuters, this is what Labor Party announced, long-awaited election policy. Public transport costs to be capped. Commuters in Auckland, Wellington and Christchurch will pay no more than $20 a week for public transport, no matter how many trips you take in that week. What about if you're outside of the main regions, the capital? Well, in other regions, the cost of living, they've called it the cost of living weekly cap, would be set at $10. How much is this costing us? $65 million a year. It's one of the first, if not the first, major policy initiative announced by Labor. The party has spent months holding out big election pledges. Chris Hipkins said the weekly fare cap will take effect from July 2027 if the party was elected. It covers buses, not all, I'll get to that, trains and some ferries in Auckland, Wellington and Christchurch and all other regions at the lower rate of $10. Hipkins says the fare cap is aimed squarely at the cost of living. New Zealanders will be able to use public transport as much as they want all week for only $20 in our major cities, $10 elsewhere, keeping more money in their back pockets. Doesn't work like that though, does it? Because it's costing $65 million. Everyone is paying for it. And I don't take public transport. And those living in other areas that also don't take public transport, you might be in rural areas, why are you paying for it as well, you might be asking? Under the policy, you tag on with your card as normal, and then once that hits $20, which does not take long, every additional trip after that would be free. Labor claims the average user would save about $25 a week and about $1,200 a year, again, for those that take public transport. Weekly fare caps already exist in Auckland, by the way, and with some limitations for different modes, every additional trip after a commuter was reached is currently capped at $50 after that becomes free. The three main centres account for nearly 90% of all transit trips taken, and approximately 1.3 million Kiwis over the age of 15 use public transport every year. But that doesn't really break it down for what they use it once they get considered in this 1.3 million. I'm not denying we don't have a lot of people on public transport, and I'm all for really good public transport. Absolutely. Is this the big, long-awaited announcement you were waiting for? I mean, if you do take buses and trains, you'll be going, yeah, sweet. The Labor Transport spokesperson is Tangi Utsukiri, who says the cap would give people certainty about the maximum cost of getting around each week. Public transport should help people get ahead, not become a luxury people get priced out of. So approximately $65 million a year is what it will cost. They're claiming that's less than 1% of the National Land Transport Fund. The cap will not cover inter-regional services such as the Te Huia, that's the one that runs between Hamilton and Auckland and eventually, I believe, Tauranga, the Golden Triangle, which is weird because when that does, I mean, people are still using Te Huia, but anyway. The capital connection between Palmerston North and Wellington, scenic trains or commercial operators such as Intercity. Cash-only bus services, including those in Marlborough, will also be excluded. Auckland's Waiheke ferry service is excluded. Oh, my God, it costs an arm and a leg to catch that ferry now. And other ferries, including Auckland's inner harbour services, Wellington's East by West and Littleton's Diamond Harbour Ferry would be included in the fare cap. So I'll do that one again. So it was written a bit weird. So Auckland's inner harbour services, Wellington's East by West and Littleton's Diamond Harbour Ferry would be included in the fare cap. Labor's also said it would continue to invest in public transport reliability, including the opening of the Auckland City Rail Link later this year. So, I don't know, team. I mean, oh, fantastic, says Sil. Thanks, Chippy. Oh, wait, we live rural. No buses here at all. Yeah, and that's what I'm, you know, the pros here are, sure, for those that do take public transport in these areas and other regions, if it's $10 a week, there will be people that go, this actually saves me a lot of money. This is good. But $65 million, and also, look, let's be honest, do we believe it's going to cost $65 million? We've established Mr. Hipkins can't lie straight in bed. So will it be more than that? Will it blow out? Have they done the numbers correctly? And the cons are people outside of these areas and do not take public transport. Do you mind paying for this? Because we will be. I will be. I don't take a bus. I live in Auckland. I take a ferry now and then, but the one I take now and then to Waiheke is not part of the cap, so it's still going to cost me. Your thoughts on this one, team? Are you blown away? Is it an election winner? Well, we know it's not an election winner, but here's the point. Little jibs and drabs like this could add up. You know, I see people walking up and down the main road. I was actually walked it last night on the way back from my hairdresser. Thanks, my hair does look good. Just not grey, that's all. And I walked home, it's about a K, and I thought I'd get my steps in. So I walked up and back from a little village, and I'm on a main road, off a very busy, busy main road. And it was a lot of people walking up and down with shopping, catching buses, kids catching the bus, the schools around here. A lot of people carrying, you know, groceries, obviously can't afford. I'm surmising here, but they're carrying bags of groceries. One would think they can't run the car or they don't have a car because of the petrol, and they're catching buses. So they might go, this is bloody awesome. Leah, news from field days, though, Labor haven't even turned up to their site. All the other parties were there with their tents lined up together. Check Seymour's Facebook post. Oh, and that'll be taxpayer funded, the field day site as well, says Jono. Are they not even there? Oh, no. What? Why? The bus has not run out there. Are they trying to find their gumboots? Oh, well, I'll have a look at David's Facebook post. He's doing something tonight, actually. I'm going to see David tonight. Doesn't know it yet. Oh, he'll be so happy to see me. Leah, blown away by Labor's mediocrity of policy. When is Chippy going to have the skids out under him, says Hugh. You mean have the skids kicked out from under him, yeah. He's not. I don't think he is. Do you mean like from within? He's not. He has got the backing, I believe, firmly of his caucus. He is going to go to the election as the leader. I do believe that. I thought at one stage, at the beginning of the year, that it's not in Labor's best interest to keep the same failed leader that took us through the mess that was COVID. You know, normally if it was in the world of CEOs and businesses, you would have taken the swipe card off that CEO years ago. He would have got a golden handshake, I'm sure. But you, no CEO with Chris Hipkins' background and what he hasn't achieved would still be sitting in the top job. That's the beauty of being in politics, isn't it? If he was outside of this world, his world, he would not be a CEO for very long. But no, if you're asking about the skids being kicked out from underneath him, it ain't going to come from inside his team, I'm sure. Afternoon, Leah, election winner? Question mark. Has no one learnt from the last 6 years of Labor? They just love to spend everyone else's money. Typical socialist, says Ron. Yeah. But Ron, I did ask the question though, there will be some that think it's a good idea. There will be some that, you know, over a million people that 1.3 apparently that take public transport. This will be something that will help them financially. It absolutely will. You and I, Ron, see it for what it is, and we're not doing it, turning cartwheels. But this is pure. Get those that are really, really struggling, that see this government doing supposedly nothing. There was nothing in the budget like this for them. So, yeah, I mean, I don't know, Ron. Maybe it only takes one or two of these little policies that can sway people. I don't know. I don't know. Long awaited? Ha, ha, ha. I could sit for my lifetime waiting for a train in Gizzy. It ain't coming, baby. No. Leah, it makes me madder. What makes me madder than Chipkin's Pinocchio Act is the lack of accountability and calling out the liar he is. But it's also great for the opposition, really. Yeah. Yes. Yeah, yeah. I see what you're saying. I see you there, Avis. I might grab my last break, my love, just make sure we stay on time. And we will be back shortly. Join in. 0800 Debate on the platform.
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1: Hello, Avis.
8: Hello, Leah. I just want to say that I'm just a little mintballs. Hey, what neighbour have just popped out of the hat? Oh, surprise, surprise. I'm sure that we will find it very, very, very, very helpful in the deep south. Not.
1: I know,
8: no
1: Avis.
8: Sarcasm whatsoever. I mean, worry about the fact that Southland, and I am going to keep pushing the barrow, is whacking out the biggest GDP numbers, producing the most buck for this country, but you just keep kicking us in the guts, mate. And they have toast. This party that was founded on the West Coast has totally lost it. They are no longer in touch with anybody outside the Wellington bubble. They really have no idea of what the average down-to-earth, hard-working New Zealand taxpayer does who they are.
1: Yeah.
8: And I cannot believe they're not just mission drifters. They've sodding well gone right off the reservation and are sitting out in the middle of the FOVO, paddling their little feet, singing Kumbaya. Yeah, I am being sarcastic because I'm tired of this, Leah.
1: No,
8: I'm sick. And so many people, I mean, look at what discussions we've had this week about telecommunications.
1: Yeah.
8: You know, we're so far removed from reality and baselines and actually doing the job you've been paid for, providing the service you're being paid for. How much does your average MP get as a starting figure to sit and twiddle his thumbs on
1: well,
8: the backbench?
1: Well, it starts at 160-ish.
8: Oh, please.
1: That's a backbencher. Well, it was even a couple of years ago, so a few pay rises later, it's probably about 170-something. And then, of course, and then you go over, obviously, depending on your seniority, to you know, and your twos and upwards.
8: Well, I'm going to put it out there, and I can get slammed for it because I'm a big girl, got broad shoulders. Didn't turn up to field days, or haven't turned up to field days. Didn't get the memo, maybe. Didn't get the email. Or maybe they're too sodding scared.
1: Yeah, I've got to say.
8: And if they've got anybody on their list that actually can relate to anyone other than somebody who ain't out there slogging their guts away. And look, it's no disrespect to academics. No disrespect to anybody else. But come on, we need balance in this country. We are and, you know, people can say, no, I'm not over-dramatising. How many times have we been told by economists, by credit agencies, this country is really on the edge now? How long does it take before you kick the bucket even more over the edge? We can't keep printing it. We can't keep borrowing it. And our productivity's down, and we can't keep pulling our thin air.
1: Yeah.
8: And these guys just don't get it. They just don't get it.
1: Yeah. Do you think trust any party that gets it, even?
8: I've really got to be honest. I think that all of them are out of touch in some way, shape or form.
1: Yeah.
8: I think that Wellington, and I am saying it, that Wellington ivory tower bubble has got so far out of control now that they really have lost touch with the real people of New Zealand, the ones who are slogging it every day in every way. I just don't know what is it going to actually take for them to get it.
1: Yeah.
8: Seriously.
1: No, good call, my love. You got some beeping in the background. Something's going on. Are you right?
8: Yeah. Some microwave. It's all good. Okay. Right. A woman does three things at once and never complains about it.
1: Exactly. Who's going to listen?
8: Exactly. Have a great day, everybody.
1: You too, love. Thanks, Avis. And Winton, I didn't ask you how cold it was this morning down there. It would have been chilly as. Shane says, Leah, I take the NX1 bus from Silverdale to the city every day, and there is no way I will ever vote for the racist, lying Labor Party, says Shane. Thank you for your text. That was obviously Shane Jones, who knew he buses every day from Silverdale to the city. Thought you were in Wellington. No, good text. Thank you. Leah, afternoon, election winner. Has no one learnt? Oh, I did that one from the last 6 years. It's worth reading again. Has no one learnt from the last 6 years of Labor? They just love to spend everyone else's money, typical socialists. All right, we're going to grab the break, team. Good text. So none of you are overwhelmed by that policy, just as I expected. We will be back shortly on the platform.
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10: In this update, the US says its new attacks on Iran are a proportional response. An Apache helicopter was downed off Oman's coast near the Strait of Hormuz, with its two crew rescued by an unmanned sea drone. The US claims the chopper was hit by an Iranian drone, with conflicting reports on whether it was deliberate. BBC correspondent Peter Bowes says America's now targeting Iran's air defence and radar systems around the strait.
11: That's significant because we're talking about military here as opposed to a US response aimed at Iranian political targets. That would be a major escalation.
10: For the first time in a decade, we're likely to view China as more than a friend than the US. An Asia New Zealand Foundation report shows similar levels of trust in both, but finds the Stars and Stripes are seen as a bigger threat. Foundation Chief Executive Susanna Jessop says one man is responsible for the change of sentiment.
12: In Trump 1.0, threat perceptions rise, and then under the Biden presidency, perceptions dip.

0: 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And that's your update.
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0: To sport, and nearly one season into his tenure, the Hurricanes co-owner believes robust conversations are taking place about Super Rugby's future. In April, Malcolm Gillies warned the competition may not survive unless big changes are made, including adopting a privatised structure and initiatives like transfer fees. He's been asked if New Zealand Rugby has been receptive to the suggestions.
2: What we're trying to do is advocate for change, make sure that we look at the whole picture, make sure we look at what their needs are. To get a result, we're going to have to work with them, and we will work with them.
0: And former New Zealand Test opener Mark Richardson reckons Ben Stokes needed better judgment as an investigation into a nightclub incident continues. Stokes is reportedly considering his future not just as England Test captain, but as an international cricketer. That's sport. I'm Wendy Petrie.
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4: All right, team Northland, Taranaki, Taumaranui, Coromandel, Bay of Plenty and Taupō. It is a fine day. Chance of a shower, though, about Taranaki tomorrow night. For Whanganui and Taihape to Wellington, cloudy with a chance of a shower tomorrow evening as well. Gisborne to Wairarapa, cloudy with isolated showers. Becoming confined to Gizzy, also the Wairoa District and Hawke's Bay's south coast, south of Cape Kidnappers. Whew, this afternoon. They're becoming fine everywhere tomorrow. Goodness me. Buller to Westland, fine today. Cloudy tomorrow with a few showers spreading north from the afternoon. Nelson, Marlborough, Canterbury and North Otago should be mainly fine, but cloudy about Christchurch Thursday. For Fiordland, Southland and remaining areas of Otago, cloudy with showers near the coast, but fine inland. Showers turning to rain about Fiordland and Southland tomorrow night. Scattered falls elsewhere. And the Chatham Islands, a mix of cloudy conditions with a few light showers.
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1: Good afternoon, team. Welcome into the platform. Lovely to have your company today. Wherever you are in this beautiful country of ours, and by the looks of things, it's pretty good around the country. Weather was, you know, shocking yesterday. But it's crisp. Sun is shining for most. And I hope you're having a good one. 0800 332 283 is the number to get in touch with me. Now, for someone who has just recently discovered the buy now, pay later scheme after pay, I understand only too well how easy it is to make sure you don't get carried away and end up struggling to repay with interest. Don't worry, I'm okay with it at the moment. There are stories, though, of people using it to get things like groceries and petrol and day-to-day living. But this next story, whilst it includes this service, it's being used somewhere I had never thought about. Dog shelters. And it is having a direct impact on the number of dogs being euthanized. So, I mean, that's got to be good. Auckland Council is offering a buy now, pay later service for owners picking up impounded dogs. Last year, Auckland Council impounded a record 10,000 dogs, with around two-thirds being picked up by their owners. The afterpay scheme is part of a trial that's been going on since April in Silverdale, Henderson and Monaco. Auckland Council Regional Manager for Shelters, Nikki Cripps, says they were seeing some really positive impacts, and she joins me now. Nikki, good afternoon.
2: Hello, thank you for having me.
1: No, thank you for being available. I think this is quite ingenious, actually. And before we get to the scheme, 10,000 dogs impounded last year, and that was a record, yes?
2: Yes, it was, and we're seeing it increase, unfortunately, year on year leading up to that. And I know you mentioned we think there's just a range of things. We do think COVID had a huge impact.

0: So during COVID, vets weren't de-sexing dogs as they were only doing emergency procedures. So obviously this just naturally increased our population. So more dogs are available, more people are taking on dogs.
1: Okay. And so they're ending up in the shelters. How does it work, Nikki, once the dog gets there? And how long is the stay, you know, before the owner can, you know, things get real?
0: So there's a number of reasons dogs can come into us. So they can just be found roaming. They could have been found by a member of the public. And unfortunately, we do obviously have dogs come into us as a result of an attack or an aggressive incident as well. So once they're in with us, we're legally required to hold them for 7 days. And due to our capacity constraints, we are very quite tight on that 7 day period because we have more and more dogs coming in the door. So owners have those 7 days to come up with funds and ultimately come and claim their dog.
1: And what is the funds that they need to come up with? Is it different in different areas?
0: So no, the areas are all the same. It's more different based on a number of reasons, such as is the dog currently registered, how many times has it been impounded, and how many days has it been with us. So, for example, a first impoundment is $93. We do have a daily fee as well whilst the dog's in our care, which is around $20 a day. And then additionally, on top of that, the dog has to be registered when it leaves us our shelter. So it depends if the dog's registered at the time.
1: Oh, golly. So we're talking it could be by the end of the 7 days or stay six hundreds of dollars. Getting up there. And do you see recidivist, you know, owners or the same dogs popping in all the time?
0: We do. We do have what we would call repeat offenders. However, they are dealt with slightly differently. Obviously, they've still got to pay these fees. It does increase the number of impounds that they've come in, but also that is when other areas of our department will look into it and determine whether they need to put classifications or restrictions on dog ownership on these people. So it goes down another path as well.
1: And do some owners, people just, they get contacted, and I mean, breaks my heart to think that they do it, but why they do it, who knows. Do they just leave them there?
0: Yes, we're seeing that more and more, and a huge increase. And again, as I mentioned, with the population of dogs out there and available now, there's a lot of options to people. So somebody may say, I'm not going to go and collect my dog. It's going to cost me $300, whereas I can get a free dog from down the road. And unfortunately, that's the reality that we're coming across.
1: Where's these free dogs from down the road? What do you mean? Like there's just dogs
0: on Facebook pages, Trade Me. There's just a lot of people trying to rehome the dog population that we have. Yeah.
1: Do you think, Nikki, the dog laws that we have at the moment are robust enough? I know there have been calls to fund more initiatives, get dogs spayed, educate owners. You're on the ground every day. What do you see and what would you like to see?
0: Absolutely. So, I think, we definitely want to see some changes to the Dog Control Act. It's very outdated. It definitely needs an overhaul. At the moment, it doesn't give us enough powers, is ultimately what it comes down to. So we can recommend desexing to, for example, repeat offenders. We can't enforce that. The only desexing that we can enforce is if a dog is classified as menacing or dangerous, and that can be on breed or deed. But unfortunately, we've got no powers to enforce a desexing on a dog that may have been impounded, you know, 5-6 times. We can't enforce that desexing.
1: Is that, I mean, I've spoken with a few people over the year, gosh, it feels like a long time, about this. Are we moving in that direction, Nikki? Am I right in saying there are laws that are changing, or are we just going to keep doing the way we're going?
0: I do hope that there's going to be change. There's now been, voices have said that they are going to be looking at this, and there's the possibility for change. It is early days at the moment, but we've certainly raised our concerns and our ideas for those changes. So hopefully that is going to go in the right direction. I'm not sure how quickly that will happen at this stage, but hopefully it's heading in a positive way.
1: Glacial. But in the meantime, Nikki, instead of sitting on your hands and waiting, you've come up with, or the council's come up with, essentially afterpay. And when who came up with this great idea? Who was it?
0: So we started trying to look at this in August last year, and we looked at a sort of range of different options and ultimately ended with landing on Afterpay. We've put this trial in at the shelters at the moment, and just this week it has gone on to a trial in our field operations. So our officers on the road are able to offer registrations on the spot with people that they're dealing with on their mobile FPOS machines.
1: Yep.
0: So it's looking really positive, and the trial's in place for 8 months. So yeah, we started obviously in March or April this year, and it's looking really positive so far.
1: And is it like the broken down into the four payments, like the Afterpay users?
0: Yes, absolutely. Yep. So we hand it over to Afterpay, so it's whatever their system follows.
1: Right, so it really is the Afterpay system. Excellent.
0: It really is the Afterpay system. So yes, we hand that payment over to them and it follows their processes.
1: And you said you're seeing positive results, which is great. I mean, is that tell us about them. I mean, owners are saying, this makes it easier for me to pay off picking up the dog. I couldn't have done it otherwise.
0: We've had direct comments where people have said if this payment option was not available, they wouldn't have been able to claim their dog at all. So it's definitely making a change for some people. It's probably too early days to really sort of look at the stats and say it's solely due to Afterpay, but we're already seeing a change in those numbers and seeing a decrease in euthanasias, a decrease in the length of stay that a dog is in the shelter. And it provides the opportunity for somebody to pay these fees without having those increasing daily fees, making the overall fee a lot bigger.
1: It's been trialled, as I said, in three different areas of Auckland, Silverdale, Henderson and Manukau. Are they hotspots, Nikki? Is that why you picked them, or just spreading it out between north, south and west?
0: It's where all of our impounds happen. Manukau is our sort of busiest shelter, so that is definitely where we see a large volume of impounds. However, across the region, we see the impounds. So the only place that we haven't implemented it is our adoption facility, because to us that cost is a predicted cost. You're taking on that responsibility by going in there and adopting that dog. So that's the only place we won't be offering Afterpay at this stage.
1: Right. And I sorry, I think you already said it, but because it's so successful, the council has already started rolling out Afterpay for its field teams, and they can use it for dog registrations out in the community. Is that right?
0: Yes, just this week it has just gone live on our field team. So
1: hot off the press.
0: It is.
1: Nikki, how long have you been in this role?
0: I have been within animal management for just about 8 years. And that whole time has been spent in the shelter space.
1: And how is that? Is it difficult, Nikki? I could imagine. I mean, my listeners know I'm a dog owner, a dog lover. I've volunteered at SPCA. I support these shelters, and you know it must be difficult. I don't know. It'd be very difficult for me to see these shelters. I mean, we need shelters, I know, but to know that, you know, a beautiful dog that's healthy could get put down in a week. Has it been tough? Do you have moments?
0: It is incredibly tough. It's incredibly challenging for our staff. They're all here because they love dogs and they want to provide the best they can whilst that dog's with us. Unfortunately, there's just far too many for us to consider holding on to rehome. Yeah. And there's also a large volume that are unsafe to rehome. We do have to make those hard decisions, and it can be very challenging for staff. We also hold dogs here that are going through prosecution cases. Sometimes dogs can actually be with us for a number of years, which can be even more challenging for staff as they've built those bonds and relationships.
1: Yeah.
0: So they all understand the responsibility of the job they do, though, and they do it very, very well.
1: Yeah, I saw that when I was volunteering at the SPCA. There had been a couple of dogs there that had been there for like a couple of years. It's just, and it's always the dog. It's not the dog's fault. Yeah, something has to be done though. 10,000 a year, Nikki, is, you know, as you said, and it's growing every year. I've always said the law has to be stricter as into how you can even own a dog at the beginning. I think it's too easy to get a dog. It's a privilege to have an animal to care for. So you should be proving that you can look after it, you know?
0: Oh, absolutely. I agree. It is definitely a privilege. And unfortunately, there are people now, though, that may have taken on a dog when they were in a position to do so financially. And times have changed and they're no longer financially able. So hopefully with this sort of alternative option for people, it's helping, especially in those hard times.
1: Well, good luck with this, Nikki, and I hope it does. You keep the trial. The trial sounds like it's going to be or is being a success, and it gets rolled out maybe to, you know, other areas as well. Thank you for your time. That is Nikki Cripps. She is the Auckland Council Regional Manager of Shelters. I mean, as I said, look, Afterpay has its fish hooks, but I mean, I didn't realise it was that expensive to get your dog out of the shelter. It's not the first time, and it's $93 plus a daily fee of $20. So, you know, right up to the seventh day, there's another $140 on top of that. And then if the dog's not registered, which one would say, you know, I'm guessing here, but there's probably a heck of a lot of them, unless the dog genuinely just got out and is fully registered and got everything going and they just, you know, it's the Houdini dogs that some people own. And the owner's, you know, beside themselves to find it. But still, 300 plus to get your dog out. And then people that just say can't afford it, put them down. Breaks my heart, really does. And things do change. Question, how long do we keep blaming COVID? A lot of interviews, and I do, you know, we do a lot here on the platform, 15 a week. And no matter who I talk to, you know, you talk retail, hospo, I don't know, you know, you name them, I talk to them. And then it's, so why are we having such a difficult time? Well, you know, COVID. Well, you know, COVID. Well, there was COVID. I don't know. We're 2026, halfway through the year. Is there a time limit on the use of COVID maybe when we hit 2030? Yes, I know a lot of people got puppies and pets and cats and gerbils and whatever, rats over COVID because we were stuck at home. I wasn't. Kelly wasn't. We were working. But not to say you weren't working, but people were at home and they got dogs. I get that. But I don't know. It feels like a little bit of an excuse to me to use the old COVID. Anywho, but I like that idea. Afterpay. So there's two issues here, and you guys know my feelings if you haven't already. I do think we should have to have a license to have an animal, especially a dog and a cat, actually, because they're bloody nuisances, cats. You should have to have a license or at least prove that you can look after them adequately or more than adequately. I know it costs too much, you know. Then we need people, you know, we'll never get that far. When I'm running for government, that will be one of my portfolios. Leah, I've just had a brain freeze. $20 cap on transport. I guess this is going back to the last hour. This is Labor's new policy announcement today, as I said. Commuters in Auckland, Wellington and Christchurch will pay no more than $20 a week for public transport. Other regions, $10 it's set at, costing $65 million. A year to cover. Leah, costs $60 million, well, $65 million actually. That's on top of what we already subsidise as public transportation. Never makes a profit. Yeah, I know. That's what they've been sitting on. This is what they've been sitting on for all this time. This is what they've come out with. And the other thing too, very quickly, is maybe Afterpay. His hands up, who's... into Afterpay. Yeah. Who's got two thumbs pointing at me? Me. I'm into Afterpay. It's not good. Well, it is good.
2: It's good if you know that your limits and you actually pay your thing off.
1: But, yeah. You know, I do know my, but where they get debt. You, and I mean, I've had packages arrive every day this
2: That's naughty.
1: Naughty, eh? I had two yesterday, one on Monday, and I've got one more coming today. But here's the thing. So on the outside, you go, oh, it's only like $30. And then in 2 weeks' time, it's $30. And then following is $30, right? And that's cool. Why? I just didn't buy the thing outright. I probably should have. But, and you don't get any interest unless you miss payments, right? And that's great because it's only, well, I think my smallest is like $29.
2: Okay.
1: But then you buy something else, right, the next day or maybe that day. So now 2 weeks on, your $30 is added to the $50 from the other one and the $40 from the other one and the $40 from the other one. And then you find out in 2 weeks' time you've got to come up with $240.
2: That's right. They make it super easy these days, eh? That's how they get you.
1: And so far, I must, and I've been very good. I have kept it to four items, you know, like four items on the go that I'm paying every 4 weeks, 2 weeks. And none of them are very, very big. But as I said, they add up. So I'm going to give it a bit of a rest until I pay them all off.
2: give you a little wallet a break.
1: Yeah, yeah. Give it, and because I know there are people that are buying fuel and
2: groceries and that sort of thing.
1: Yeah. And then they've eaten it and they've driven and now, you know, they've used up the petrol and they've still got to pay for what they've just used up. And in another week's time, it's a vicious cycle.
2: Big question here though is, what are you buying? anything decent?
1: Well, yeah, okay, just to be... Oh, thanks for asking, Kelly. I got myself a beautiful dress, which I'm actually going to wear on Friday.
2: Okay.
1: I don't know why I picked Friday. Well, I've got the lovely Mary Blair's coming in. I'm sure she'll appreciate it.
2: Nice. Hopefully she mentions and, you know...
1: Yes. Oh, Leah, that's a lovely dress. Well, thank you. I just got it. Some winter boots, which, you know, it's winter. I needed some boots. And then, you know, very girly, you can relate to this, Kelly.
2: Hard out, yeah.
1: You know how you love buying makeup? Makeup.
2: Oh, absolutely, yeah, I sit here in my hockey jersey and jeans and sneakers. Yes, I'm absolutely, yep, makeup. So you're buying, okay, so it's kind of stuff you need, but kind of probably stuff that you don't really need yet. But, I mean, that's the pleasures of
1: correct
2: having an income and being able to do this.
1: Yeah, I bought some, you know, I'm on camera and I just want to... Trying to look like I'm, you know, not knocking on, you know.
2: You should charge the platform for that. It's like show.
1: Funny
2: show
1: you should
2: resources,
1: say that.
2: You know?
1: Funny you should say that because I've actually thought of that. I thought it's cost me quite a bit to try and look semi decent every day. So I bought some new makeup. Do my cheeks look a bit thinner? And do I have little rosy cheeks? I bought a bit of makeup anyway.
2: Yeah, Sean's credit card starts presenting with, you know, payments from the bloody Loncom counter at friggin' Farmers or something, or Mecca Maxima or something.
1: Sean's like, when did I buy blusher from MAC Makeup? This is very interesting.
2: Elizabeth Arden.
1: Yeah, okay. I'll say, well, Sean, you know, in today's society, if you want to dress like that, you can. I'm not going to judge you. Yeah, so, and one more thing, Kelly, I didn't need it, but I did. The smallest handbag you've ever seen in your life. It's cute, as cute can be.
2: What? Is it practical?
1: I can fit my phone in it and my lipstick.
2: Bloody God. That's not a handbag, that's a
1: I can't even put it. I showed you, I won't get it. If I put it on camera, you guys will just laugh at me. And it's a brand name, so it wasn't.
2: Nah, I want to see it now. I want to laugh.
1: Really?
2: I mean, I'm already chuckling inside at you, but I want to see it and laugh out loud.
1: Should I? Look, I don't want to bore you guys. Should I go and get the smallest handbag in the
2: Please
1: world?
2: Please do. I'm actually intrigued to see how small this is and why and what the heck.
1: I didn't even think it was that small, Kelly. Like, because I don't measure things, right? It said mini, and I thought, great. I'm not one of these women that takes out a bag so big. Because guys will go, why do you women have such big handbags? What in the world do you put in them?
2: And what in the world don't you?
1: And I'm with you. I'm with you, brother. I take out a tiny little handbag because as long as I've got my phone and a bit of lipstick and that's it, I'm done, right? And true story, it is I do not take out a lot. And then I saw this cute little bag and then it arrived and I was like, what is it? It's just for a doll?
2: Oh, God.
1: Anyway. I'm going to use it. Oh, I might use it tonight. I'm venturing out tonight. There you go. I'll probably put it down on the table. I'll lose it under something. Anyway.
2: Sounds like it's mini enough to be swept away with a coaster under your drink or something.
1: Be picked up when they clear the plates. All right, I might pull you guys and go and get it. Leah, don't judge. I've used my Afterpay in the past to get Pokemon cards. Let's just say
2: yes.
1: Luckily, my gamble paid off. Excellent. There you go.
2: Did you rip a Charizard?
1: Is that a Pokemon? Okay.
2: Oh, Leah. Oh,
1: sorry. Sorry. And Karen goes, Lear, I use Afterpay all the time. I love it, but I can see how some people get trapped by it. Yeah, it is. Karen, it's obviously got a very serious side, but I actually think it's a good thing. If you have the money, if you have it's a word I'm trying to use. It'll come to me.
2: Discretionary, so I've got it in my mouth.
1: Thank you. She's having me lunch. Discretionary cash. Thank you very much, Kelly. Yeah, you know, and but you want to kind of spread out the payments. I think it's a good thing. I so far I've really enjoyed using it. But as I said, Karen, I'm going to pull back. So I've got four things going at once now. And, you know, this is where one does get into trouble. All right, 0800 332 283, if you'd like to jump in on any of these. We shall be back shortly on the platform.
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1: All right, team, we've been talking about Afterpay, the pitfalls of it, but the positive side of it as well. I spoke with Nikki Cripps, who was the Auckland Council Regional Manager of Shelters. The sad news is that the council impounded a record 10,000 dogs last year. And only 2/3 of them were picked up by their owners. And Nikki said that it's been growing each year, the number of dogs that they're having to impound. So they've introduced the Afterpay scheme, which is the buy now, pay later scheme. It's going really well. It's been trialled in three different shelters across Auckland. Been going since April. And already, you know, owners are saying, well, I can get my dog now because instead of having to come up with over $300-odd, they go through Afterpay and you know, you can pay it off. And I think it's a shame that we've got that amount of dogs that are ending up, and that just proves that the Dog Act is not working. It's ancient. I think it's 1981. And the laws have to be stronger on dogs, pets, and the like. So there's that, but also how Afterpay is working in this case. And I enjoy Afterpay. I've newly discovered it. And then a few of you have come in saying, yeah, I use it as well. Karen says she uses it all the time and she loves it. But she also understands how people can get themselves trapped in it. And it's very easy if you just get carried away. And someone had said, Leah, don't judge, but I've used Afterpay in the past to get Pokemon cards because I don't know. Anyway, you've come back saying, I ripped a full art Pikachu, Kelly, valued currently at 2,400 New Zealand.
2: Yeah.
1: I can pretend I know what that means, but I have no idea what that means, Kelly.
2: That is awesome. Essentially, this person has opened a deck of Pokemon cards and has found a very rare Pokemon card. Let's just dumb it down to that level. So ripping a pack means opening one up. Full art means it's the whole card is like a picture as opposed to, different art and different way the card looks, that sort of thing.
1: Are they saying that it's just one card is $2,500 now?
2: Yeah.
1: Wow.
2: That's what I mean. Pokemon cards are very, very lucrative. You pull one. I mean, as I said, a first edition Charizard holographic is, you know, there's ones that have sold for over $1 million, for millions of dollars. It's ridiculous. The amount of money in Pokemon cards is just incredible, especially the older ones, and if they're in mint condition and that sort of thing. So, yeah, a lot of money.
1: Yeah, I mean, I get it. I mean, you know, anyone collects anything that, you know, that I wouldn't have thought was money, but if they're rare enough, of course.
2: There's a market for that stuff.
1: There's a market, and people, have you got some?
2: I used to back, Pokemon came out right in the prime of my childhood when I was about 7 or 8 years old, so I was the prime demographic for it. Yeah. I had Pokemon cards back then. I'm one of the many people that regrets getting rid of them in my teen years. I think I sold them on Trade Me when that thing came along and, you know, was that cool thing to do to sell things on Trade Me. So, totally regret it. I don't have any, obviously, at the moment because once I start something, I go whole hog and I cannot afford that. So I've got to have
1: it's
2: money for other
1: a good
2: things.
1: Thing.
2: Yeah, so...
1: No. Someone says driving fine should offer Afterpay. I mean, it could be never ending, couldn't it? I got my first parking fine in a long time, actually, the other day, Monday. What's today? Wednesday. Monday, my husband walked in with a, you know, from the letterbox and he said, oh, this is for you. Opened it up, $20 parking fine. Bastards. $20. I mean, I suppose I shouldn't moan. But I didn't see any, and there's, surely you didn't see. No, I didn't. It's up in my little village. I didn't realise I walked around. But they do. And I got a $20 fine for being over 30 minutes. Didn't really see any signs, but I, you know, warning me of it. And something just quickly while I'm talking, well, just briefly while I talk about that, they sent me photographic proof. And it's weird because there's my car, sure enough, parked there. And then the photo looks like it's taken from, it catches a little bit of a car. Like, so they took it inside a car. Is that normal? Obviously it's a legitimate fine, but they've taken it from their car. This traffic officer has driven down the road, obviously clocked my, you know, when I arrived, and then kept driving, and then they've done the loop again, and they've come back, and the three photographs he showed me, or they sent me, one, there's this old lady walking past my car, and I thought, okay, what are you doing walking on the road, lady, past my car? Anyway, and one of them's a close-up of my number plate, and then all of them are taken from a car. Sitting in a car. Anyway, I thought they'd walk the beat. Lazy. All right, Kelly, do you want to see the world's smallest handbag?
2: Oh, you go on.
1: And this will only get, obviously, sorry for those who aren't listening and not watching. It's so small, I'm already holding it up. No.
2: Oh, it's invisible as well. Amazing.
1: Okay. Are you ready?
2: Okay, go on. That is actually bloody cute. It's a miniature shrunk down version of like an old doctor's medicine bag. That is very cool.
1: I'll be like influencers.
2: Please don't tap it.
1: Tap on it.
2: Oh God.
1: Oh, to show you, I will give you, this is the back of my, this is the back of my phone. So that's the size of my iPhone. So it's literally.
2: So it's a little bit small, a little bit bigger than the size of your iPhone, but it's fatter than I thought, and it's fatter. So you You could fit about five phones in there stacked together.
1: Yes.
2: I'll eat my words. That's cute.
1: It is cute. And like when it did arrive, I thought, that's very small packaging.
2: Where's my giant suitcase?
1: I thought, it said mini handbag, but anywho. Oh,
2: that's classy. I like that.
1: It is. Thank you. And it's a, you know, I don't want to be that person, but it's a branded bag. I like.
2: Tell us the brand.
1: It's Coach. And Coach is nice.
2: Oh, okay.
1: So it was for the size of it. It's you know, you'd go a, and that's why I haven't told my husband, but it's all right.
2: He's probably it's listening all right
1: because going, he didn't pay for it. I paid for it. So anywho,
2: all right. Afterpay paid for it.
1: Well, actually, Afterpay paid for it. Yeah,
2: brilliant.
1: So there we go. So look, we were talking about the shelters and the number of dogs that get euthanized just in Auckland alone, 10,000. And no, you know, I don't know what the total is around New Zealand, but I'm, you know, it's horrific. It was going to lead me into, actually, it was very sad that I've even opened up with that, Kelly, but you've lost a pet this week.
2: Yeah.
1: Not through the shelter.
2: Not through.
1: You did not claim your pet.
2: No, I wouldn't do that. That's just, no. I couldn't do that. I'd mortgage my house before I bloody left my dog or something like that.
1: Do you know what? I would live in my car. If I'd lost everything, I couldn't give up my dog.
2: Absolutely not.
1: I get it. I would literally live in my car. And yeah. And you see, hang on, before I get to it, you see those movies where people have got to evacuate and they have to leave their animals? No, I would stay with my dog. Or
2: you could arrest me, throw me in jail. I'm taking my animals with me, man.
1: The dog's coming with me to the shelter. Absolutely. Anywho, yes.
2: Yes, no, lost one of me ratty boys this week. Had to get old Johnny put down because he was old. Rats don't live, they have a lifespan of between 2 and 4 years.
1: Isn't that incredible? I didn't realise. So that's, why?
2: It sucks. I don't know. I mean, I guess everything, I mean, they're small, you know, everything's, they're very
1: fast
2: prone.
1: Heartbeat, metabolism, yep, yeah.
2: Absolutely. They're prone to respiratory illness and tumours. But this boy, yeah, he developed a little bit of a respiratory thing back in February and sort of March leading up to when I was going overseas. I thought, oh gosh, we've got to, you know, take him into the vet. And they said, yeah, it could be one or two things. It could be just a little, you know, a cold, for want of a better word, or he might have something more serious within his lungs. So we'll do him a course of a whole lot of medicines, that sort of thing, which we've done before. Mm. I've owned rats, dozens of them over the years. And, while we're away, my poor parents had the duties of grabbing a rat out of the cage and shoving some medicine down its throat, which is not the easiest thing to do. Because then they hold it in their mouth and then they spit it out later on and you think they've swallowed it. Oh, this guy too. Little Johnny, this rat, I've never met a rat like him, eh? He just did not do medicine. So it was a very hard, you can't even mix it into his food.
1: He had a great name.
2: So he was named after one of my favourite ice hockey players. So his full name was Jonathan Marchessault. Jonathan Marchessault Fox Verco. Yeah, double barrel name. Johnny for short. He did well. He's he responded a bit to the medicine, but then when we came back from overseas, he went downhill a bit and we thought, no, it's definitely something more than a cold. So we just sort of kept him comfy and he was doing pretty good. And then on the weekend just gone, he went downhill and stopped eating, which is a, you know, telltale sign that he's not long for the earth. And when I woke up and went to his cage on Monday morning, he was not in a good shape. And I thought, oh man, he's not going to last the day. So, you know, can't see them suffer. So he came to work with me and was asleep in the box with his brother for emotional support. And we took him to the vet and, at 5 o'clock on Monday night, he went to ratty heaven. It was so sad. It sucks though, because I mean, it's good for him, you know, he's out of his misery and that sort of thing, and it was the best thing to do. But my heart breaks for his brother Bruce. They're so close. And people listen and go, they're just bloody rats. But seriously, rats are like little cats. I say this to people, they've got personalities, they've got feelings. They are awesome little animals. They do not get on well living alone.
1: Beings,
2: Well, that's it. And these brothers were very close. And Bruce was right there next to him, literally cuddling up next to him as it was all done. And, you know, buffed him in the head, sort of headbutted him a few times, be like, oi, why aren't you playing with me? You know, and it's terrible. It's so sad. But you can definitely tell he's grieving, old Brucey, the brother. He's grieving, but he's doing all right. He's still eating.
1: You've got other rats. You can't put him in with them, though, can you?
2: So, yeah, I've got Bruce, and then I've got four girls. So they're all they're just over 1 year old. But Bruce is still intact, so he will jump on them.
1: Bruce is a bloke, and he's a fully fledged card-carrying bloke.
2: Yeah, even though he's 3.5, he's not slowing down. He's very healthy and very...
1: don't do that.
2: Yeah, very capable. Yeah. So we can do supervised play dates, which we will do, but that literally involves Dave and I, you know... Literally standing there, sitting there on the floor with these rats, with our hands there.
1: Can you put little like thingies on your girl rats? Like little like what is it? Little across
2: dental dams or something.
1: Yeah. So if Bruce jumps on them, they can't do
2: anything. Well, yeah. I mean, it's only just sort of happened this way. I have been kind of thinking about it. I thought, well, maybe I'll just get Bruce castrated, but he's a little bit too old for it now. So there is the big risk if he goes under that he might not survive the operation.
1: So in that
2: case,
1: so he's sleeping alone.
2: Bloody yeah, but thinking of spaying the four girls, it does all add up. So we thought, he gets on very well with the girls and all that. They all love him. They jump on him like he's a big, big teddy bear. So we can have little play dates, but we both have to be there to assist and literally not take our eyes off. So it'll be funny.
1: Oh, Kelly. I just imagine you and Dave like sitting there watching Bruce with a net as he goes, oh, are they tumbling around or what? Oh.
2: But that's the thing. Like we can, out of the
1: very
2: open.
1: Quickly.
2: It happens very, very quickly. It does. Yeah. We actually had, a brother do it to a sister once and thankfully it didn't, happened, but there was no impregnation. Thank goodness. I don't know how that didn't happen. But
1: any animal, all animals do.
2: It doesn't matter if they're related or not.
1: It doesn't matter. Yeah, no, they love it. It doesn't matter. As John's just said, we're the Rat Brothers lovers.
2: No, but when we first got them, when they were just over, they were about 3 months old when we first got them, about 3 years ago, and they were trying to ascertain who was the alpha male and amongst themselves for quite some time, and so there was some humping.
1: That is a form of becoming the alpha.
2: Yeah, and they both didn't back down. Yeah. So
1: dogs will do it. You see, sometimes male dogs jump over another one because it's like, hey, I'm the leader of the pack.
2: Yeah, it's just it's human nature, I guess.
1: Yeah.
2: Sorry, Bruce. I do have a rat called Bruce. I know people names for pets. I've always cracked up at
1: Bruce
2: that.
1: Bruce has just gone uncomfortable hearing about Bruce the rat. Regards, Bruce.
2: We call him Brucey Goose, Bruce. So there you go. Rats do actually grieve, much like humans. In the past, I've had rats that are just so sad, they just don't come out of their box. And, they'll come around about a week later and they'll eat again properly and that sort of thing. But you've got to show. So we've still got, we haven't buried Johnny yet. We'll probably do that tomorrow. But you've got to show them, put the dead rat in the cage and let them kind of...
1: Is that right?
2: Yeah, it's part of the grieving process, else they wonder, like, where the hell is my mate?
1: Did not know this.
2: Yeah, no, you've got to do it just to sort of, it's closure. I know it sounds ridiculous, but it's something we've done with all our
1: rats. We have open coffins and look at our bodies, don't we?
2: Well, that's it. Is it?
1: I mean, it's like... That's why you sit on a Mariah and have it for days and look at them.
2: Well, that's it.
1: You've got to do that. So just so they know that he's not getting up, I gather.
2: Yeah, and it's sad watching it because a lot of the time, like Bruce, for instance, he was there when it happened and he kind of headbutted his brother to be like, oh, get up, why aren't you playing with me? And then I think he realised, he absolutely knew coming up to that day, he was a bit sad because Bruce is very bouncy around and very, rambunctious, and he was a bit withdrawn that day and I was like, oh, he so knows.
1: Could smell it too, probably.
2: Yeah.
1: On his brother.
2: Yeah, that's it. So a sad time in the Fox household, Fox Virgo household again. Household. We've got to go through this go through this five more times, and I've been through this dozens of times already with our ratties, and they have the best lives. We give them, they eat better than us, I swear. and so those boys are 3.5. Bruce, he's not even, showing any signs of getting old. So They live nice long lives in our house and that sort of thing, but it's never enough time to.
1: Maybe time to get a dog or a cat. Maybe once the rats have gone.
2: Yeah, I might invest in a longer term pet.
1: The thing is, they never live long enough either. For cats or dogs.
2: Dave's mum's got a cat who's 19 years old.
1: Isn't that incredible?
2: And she's going strong, apparently.
1: When I was born, my mum had a cat called Tiddles, And Tiddles lived to about 18, yeah, and wow. And went, they had a bit of a rough life, like fought rats and stuff because we live not too far from a tip. And the big rats could come through the orchard because we were in the orchard, but the tip was kind of, it was a way away, but the rats travelled.
2: Oh, yeah.
1: And she had a fight with one of the rats and it bit her face. And it was a dump rat, so a dirty, dirty rat. Yeah. And she got all infected and it was like a horror movie. Her face fell off, half a side of it.
2: Oh, my God, what the hell?
1: I know, sorry, everyone, this has got a bit gross.
2: Where
1: now.
2: Has this conversation gone?
1: Well, she could see her bottom teeth, but she lived for years after that. She just looked like something off a horror movie.
2: Like Phantom of the Opera.
1: Yeah, she turned one way and she's a beautiful cat. She'd turn the other and you'd see bottom teeth. So she lived, I think she was nearly 19 too, 18, 19. The rat never killed her. Tiddles, by the way, was my porn star name, Tiddles Lawn.
2: Oh.
1: Which is the name of the first pet that you remember and the and the first road that you remember living on, and where Tiddles was mum's. But she was my first pet, I remember, and we lived on Lawn Road in Clive. So my porn star name is Tiddles Lawn.
2: In that case, mine would be Pepper State Highway 1.
10: Ooh, there's a ring to that.
2: No pun intended. Wow.
1: Pepper State Highway 1. Hang on, was it stripper name or was it porn star? I think it might have been stripper.
10: I don't think it matters. I think that, you know, they're one and the same by the sound of it.
1: Welcome to the stage, Tiddles Lawn.
2: Make it rain.
1: Make it rain. Oh, wow. My gosh. How did we get to this?
2: That's interesting.
1: Leah, I completely understand, Kelly. We've had rats for years.
2: Oh.
1: Since my children were at primary school. They are now 38 and 40.
2: Oh,
1: not
2: wow.
1: The rats. Must be the kids.
2: The kids, yeah. Yeah.
1: Been through many euthanasias and burials. Your comments re-letting the other rats see them when they're deceased apply to other companion animals too. But no more rats for us now, says Heather.
2: Yeah. Yeah, it's heartbreaking, mate. You've got to go through it every couple of years. It's horrible.
1: Do you know, that is interesting, Kelly and Heather, because Heather says you've got to let other companion animals do it.
2: Mm.
1: Last chat about dying animals, but when our female dog died a couple of years ago, she was 2 years old, 4 years older than the boy that we've still got. We knew she was going to get put down because we got it done in the home, and I got Kaiser, the boy, taken for a walk by his walker, because I didn't want him here.
2: Mm.
1: See, I didn't think he might have been able to handle her, but I don't think he could handle us.
2: Yeah,
1: bawling and then really, really breaking down, because you know, dogs, like, they're very empathetic and they get he gets affected. Like, even if we raise our voices, he goes and crouches and goes out of the room because he thinks he doesn't like emotion that way.
2: Mm.
1: And if I'm crying, very rarely, you know, because I cry at the end of every show.
2: cry myself to sleep every night.
1: I just cry myself to sleep every night going, why?
2: Rocking back and forth.
1: He comes and gets really concerned. So I have to go, it's not you, mate.
2: Distresses 30. Him.
1: No.
2: Yeah.
1: Yeah, we didn't want him there when Kasia was put down because we were so emotional. I thought it would overload him. But it's interesting Heather says that, you know, it's other animals as well should see it. I don't know. I think you need to know your pets, right? I love this mon. Hey, ladies, my porn or stripper name is Misty Aspiring. Welcome to the stage. Misty Aspiring is pretty good. I thought Tiddles Lawn was quite nice too. Leah, we had to put my family dog in early. Well, we had to put our family dog down in early May. We got him when he was 10. He was put down 2 weeks before I turned 27. He really did well, but still missed the heck out of him. It's part of being good owners, eh? Owning animals. You know, you could say, I don't want to have owned pets. Once you've lost a few pets, you're like, I'm not going through this again. It's too hard. But you don't. You do it again. And it's part of loving them for so long and being there when they die. It's heartbreaking. And I always say this about dogs in particular, is the only thing they do wrong is they don't live long enough. And they poo. And they chew things. And can have bad breath. But otherwise, they're pretty perfect. Leah, the way to work out your alcoholic name is your first name and your last name. Nice, nice. So in that case, if I was an alcoholic, I would be Leah Parnipa. Mike, it's got a ring to it. Cheeky bastard. It's probably my husband, Mike. Surely not. All right, team. What a conversation. How did we get here? And actually, before I wrap up the dogs and the pets, can I just also, something that's, we've got a neighbour's cat. I don't know whose neighbour's cat it is. It's obviously a neighbour because it's here every day. It's black and white. Look, it's a cute cat. I'm not a cat person, even though I've had cats most of my life, except now. And I swear it goads my dog. It teases my dog. It walks along the fence line and it knows my dog can see it. And he, you know, loses his and tries to get out the door. And by the time we get out the door, it's jumped the fence. But this little bugger's just cruising around the neighbourhood doing what he wants. Now, I would never let my dog out to corner it and hurt it. That's not what I want to do. But there's a thing about cats. They roam. And I think some people think that's fine. And I, you know, and I've had other cats poo in our garden and poo on the lawn. Weird. I know the difference between my dogs. You know, and then they fight with other cats and in the morning, you know, 3 a.m. Anywho, I bring this up because I don't know if you saw this. I did not know this. But if my dog gets out into his own backyard and does get this cat, I wouldn't want him to, and I would make sure, you know, I'd be there to pull him off. I'm sure I don't think Kaiser would even know what to do if he got to it. I'm liable for the vet bills, even though the cat is on my property. Don't know very quickly if you saw this story. In Auckland, there was a woman. I saw this only like last week or maybe the week before. She was stung with nearly $4,500 in vet bills after the neighbour's cat leapt into her property and her dog, called Velma, saw it. Velma went out for toilies. And then her daughter actually heard Velma barking. They ran outside to find the neighbour's cat had jumped the fence and Velma had it bailed up. Now, it doesn't go into what Velma did to it, but enough that it had to go to the vet. Then the owner says that she got a call from the neighbour and said, oh, by the way, this is what you're paying. $4,500. They headed to the disputes tribunal, found that Rebecca, who was the owner of the dog, Velma, was liable for the full cost. She said, I was really shocked because it happened in my backyard, in my dog's safe space. One law professor says the dog's owner was liable for any damage that their dog causes because they are property. A cat's property, a dog is seen as property. So if your property, if you damage someone's property, i.e. the cat, you pay for it. So since the cat is a piece of property, which, again, I didn't realise they're lumped into property, the owner of the dog is liable for any damage caused to said cat. What a stupid law. My dog will never catch this cat because he sees it always too late and he's a bit, you know, a bit old now to get out quick enough. But this bloody cat, stop roaming. Stop your cats roaming. I don't know how you do it because I don't like locking up animals. But be aware, owners, on your own property, if your dog does somehow get a cat that's come through your property, you are liable. And that's bizarre to me. Leah, there is something so connected to dog buddies. My dog got hit by a car and was in the vets for a week. Sadly, his little body was going downhill, so they phoned me in to be with him while he went. My other dog, Gemma, came with me. And I left her in the car. And the moment the needle went in to Jakey, a long, sad howl started from my car. I knew it was Gemma. I really think she knew. I'll never forget it, says Fee. Oh, man. Fee, what a tears. That is just so sad. Yeah, incredible creatures. All right. Well, what a interesting half hour, I must say. Everything from your stripper name to losing our beloved pets. Anyway, let's grab the break, team. We're back shortly on the platform. Thunder Donk.

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8: In this update, a pledge of more Labor policies after today's public transport announcement. It's promising to campaign on a weekly fare cap, $20 for Auckland, Wellington and Christchurch, and $10 elsewhere. The $65 million a year would come out of the National Land Transport Fund. Labor leader Chris Hipkins says a policy is one of a series targeting the cost of living.
9: Yes, there's more cost of living relief on the way.
8: Reports Iran's targeted a US Navy fleet in Bahrain with tit-for-tat strikes in the Middle East. The US military has been hitting Iranian air defence and radar systems around the Strait of Hormuz after one of its Apache helicopters was downed, reportedly by an Iranian drone. BBC correspondent Peter Bow says Iran's Revolutionary Guard has threatened more clashes if US aggression continues.
10: This is potentially the most serious exchange of hostilities between Iran and the United States during the two-month ceasefire and has raised concerns as to whether that ceasefire can continue.
8: The Prime Minister is confident red tape can be cut and environmental outcomes improved in farming. The government's announced it'll put $59 million into six projects across the rural sector, with the sector lifting the total investments to $145 million. They include improving land use and boosting sheep and beef production. $51 million will go into new farm technology and reducing emissions. Chris Luxon says he backs the farmers.
11: We've got to do our job, which is making sure we create the conditions for further success, ambition, aspiration and growth, which is important.
8: And warmer conditions than usual are delaying Cadrona's Alpine Resort start to the winter ski season. It's had to push back its opening weekend to June 20, a week later than planned. Other ski fields in the South Island are also waiting, including Canterbury's Mount Hutt. Cadrona Chief Mountain Officer Laura Headley says it's not unusual to have changes to the season opening. And that's news.
7: Sport on the platform.
8: To sport, and coach Darren Baisley is staying patient when it comes to finalising the All Whites starting 11 for their opening match at the Football World Cup. The entire New Zealand squad trained today at their official tournament base in San Diego, 6 days out from their game against Iran in Los Angeles. Baisley says he'll use their final few trainings to lock in their full starting side, confirming less than 4 spots remain up for grabs.
12: When you look at our squad, you know, we've been pretty consistent with selections. We've got some good choices in every position now, but some of them are probably tighter than others.
8: And gymnast Misha Kudinov will become the 4th New Zealand athlete to appear at 6 Commonwealth Games at this year's event in Glasgow. The 34-year-old, who competed in his first games at the age of 14, headlines a 7.

0: south of Cape Kidnappers this afternoon, but it becomes fine everywhere tomorrow. Buller to Westland should be fine. Cloud rolls through tomorrow, bringing a few showers that spread north from Thursday afternoon. Nelson, Marlborough, Canterbury and North Otago, mainly fine, but cloudy about Christchurch tomorrow. For Fiordland, Southland and remaining areas of Otago, cloudy with showers near the coast, fine weather inland. Showers turn to rain for Fiordland and Southland tomorrow night. Scattered falls elsewhere. Finally, the Chatham Islands, you're looking at a cloudy one and a few light showers.
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1: Good afternoon. Lovely to have you here today on the platform. My name is Leah Parnapper. You also have producer Kelly here as well. Two ways to get in touch, team. 0800 debate 33 22 83. Been a bit quiet on the phones. Not judging. I'd love to talk to you. 5050 if you wish to text. And we've had some funny ones come through. Some good ones today. But love to talk. Where we are going now is power bills. Oh, my gosh. Very cold today for most of the country. It is the top of mind for many households at the moment. There's no shortage of advice out there on how we can save money. I spoke yesterday to Power Switch General Manager Paul Fuge around the cost of power and what the gentailers and the government should or could be doing. But I thought today, since relief doesn't look like it's coming from the powers that be anytime soon, we'd find out what we can do to try and save a bit of coin. The Energy Efficiency and Conservation Authority have been looking at some of the biggest myths around power use and where Kiwis can make genuine savings. And joining me now is EECA lead advisor, Dr. Gareth Gretton. Gareth, good afternoon.
2: Afternoon.
1: Thank you for your time today. Electricity prices have surged 20% in just 2 years, seriously impacting everyday New Zealanders. Over half of households are concerned about the cost of their power bill. And in the past year, a quarter of households have struggled to pay their power bill. So I thought it would be a good time to have a chat with you and maybe look at some ways that we could pull back the power bill, if possible. Can we start with the great Kiwi heat pump debate, of which I've got three in my house, by the way. I always thought if you left them on at their lowest heat, you know, and constantly on through winter, it was more effective than turning them off and on. Is that not right, Gareth?
2: That is a strangely persistent myth. So there are some advantages, obviously, to leaving heat pumps on at a low temperature. It does mean that, you know, your house won't get too cold.
1: Yep.
2: But if your primary objective is to save as much energy as you can and to keep your power bills as low as you can, then overall, you will use the least amount of power and spend the least if you turn them off when you're not home, when you don't need that room to be warm. So simplest thing to do and a good way of kind of balancing up, you know, having a warm house when you want it is really to set them on timers so that your heat pumps are coming on, you know, an hour or two before you get up in the morning and an hour or two before you get home in the evening and otherwise basically having them switched off.
1: I don't see, because mine, I've got a remote obviously to turn mine on. If I wanted to put it on a timer, I don't even know where to put it because it runs from the machine outside. Do you know how I would do that? How do I do that?
2: Yeah, and most heat pumps do generally have some functionality for setting a timer through the remote control.
1: It's in the control.
2: Might be a case of trying to dig out that instruction manual that you got once upon a time or possibly Googling it.
1: Yeah.
2: But yeah, varying degrees of sophistication with heat pumps, but most of them will have some functionality.

0: Excuse that question, Gareth. Of course, it's all in the remote, isn't it? One of my remotes accidentally went through the washing machine years ago, so I barely even it works, but I don't even know what functions it's on at the moment, except we've kind of worked it out by feeling it. So, yeah, no, that's not going to help me. But thank you for that. What about even something as simple as cleaning it, you know, like getting the filters? You can do them yourself, but is that yes. must help.
1: Yep, that's always worth doing because it just helps the heat pump to run as efficiently as it can.
0: Yeah.
1: So for most people, it's a case of sort of popping the cover open and you'll find a couple of sort of plastic mesh filters in there that can either be hoovered or cleaned with some water. Mm. And obviously, if you clean it with some water, then just make sure you dry them off fully before you put them back in. But
0: yeah,
1: people often ask as well, you know, how often should I do it? I think the simple answer to that is if you can't remember when you last did it, then it probably is time to do it. So, you know, we're definitely talking about ideally, you know, a couple of times a year, but just as and when necessary, really.
0: I mean, you know, if you can afford it, I think it's a good thing to, you know, get them professionally looked at, if not every year, once every 2 years, you know, they come and do everything. And I think because then they start working even more efficiently.
1: Yep. The general idea is just to make sure they're clean. So that's the inside unit, which we're talking about, but also just making sure that the outside unit is also kind of clean and free of obstructions. Mm. So depending on exactly where it's sitting outside your house, you really just want to make sure that you've got good airflow around it because that helps it to do its job. And, you know, it's kind of hard to put dollar numbers on these things, like how much it's going to save you. But, you know, you could be looking at it saving you, you know, $10 to $50 over the course of a year, you know, depending on how dirty it's got and so on. Yeah. So it's definitely an easy thing to do and it will definitely save you some money.
0: Okay. Well, for those, not everyone has got a heat pump, or if they do, you know, they don't use it for fear of the cost of running one. Do you have any advice on heaters, Gareth? You know, the which is the best and which is the worst to get?
1: Yep. So if you've got a heat pump, then it's basically the cheapest way you're ever going to heat your house. So we do hear of stories where people sort of have this concern that, you know, a heat pump is actually expensive to run and they might be better off with a plug-in electric heater. That is absolutely not the case. Heat pumps are always more efficient than plug-in electric heaters. So basically, for a plug-in electric heater, it's a kind of one-to-one thing. You know, if you put a unit of energy in, unit of electricity in, then you get a unit of heat out. With a heat pump, you put a unit of electricity in, you're going to get somewhere between 3 and 5 units of heat out. So they're sort of 300 to 500% efficient, if you like.
0: Yeah.
1: So they are wonderful things and they do have the lowest running costs of any electric heater. So if you've got a heat pump, please do use it because it's the cheapest way to heat your house. Okay. And the only way that you're going to heat your house for less money is if you have free firewood. And I know some people do have access to free firewood. So of course, that is going to be the cheapest. You can't really compete with that.
0: Yeah.
1: But if you have to pay for firewood, then it's very likely that using a heat pump would actually be cheaper when you look at the price of firewood these days.
0: No. I grew up with a fireplace. We didn't have heat pumps then. But the thing with the fireplace, and I absolutely adore them, there's, you know, the whole fire crackling away, is they are limited to the room. You walk out of the room and they don't tend to throw it out. But still, they're fantastic. Gareth, what about then, you know, we'll go from the heat pump and the heating. Is there anything else in the heating I've missed? You know, is there any other, if you don't have a heat pump, what else would you suggest?
1: Yeah, I mean, the universal things, you know, no matter what type of heating you've got, is if you're trying to save some money, really just look at heating the rooms that you're actually using.
0: Yeah.
1: So in a perfect world, you would be heating your whole house. In the real world, it's about trying to be as comfortable as you can in your house. And that means heating the rooms that you're actually in and actually using. So it means sort of heating the living room, in the morning, during the day, in the evening, if you're home during the day, and then, you know, heating your bedroom a bit overnight as well. So it is important to heat rooms that you are using, because otherwise those rooms will get damp.
0: Yes.
1: Then the other one is around draft stopping. And I think there's a bit of confusion because, you know, we can often sort of talk about saying, you know, you really want to stop drafts, but make sure you ventilate your house properly. And people would sort of quite rightly go, well, hang on, you know, what's the difference between a draft and ventilation? Mm. And the difference that I would say really is a draft is ventilation that you can't control.
0: Yeah.
1: So really, if it's a really cold, windy night, you know, when that southerly blows in, then if you've got a drafty house, it's likely that you'll have too much ventilation, you know, more ventilation than you really need.
0: Yeah.
1: And so the best form of ventilation is something you can control. So that means using extractor fans in the kitchen and bathroom. And another really good tip for windows is the best time to open windows is in the morning. Kind of let all that damp air out from overnight, and then close your windows again during the day. Because if you ventilate your house really well in the morning, then your house is full of fresh air. And you don't really need to ventilate it during the day then. What you actually want to do during the day is let your house kind of warm up with any sunshine that does come in.
0: Yes.
1: So it's kind of best to open the windows wide in the morning, but then close them up during the day, rather than sort of have them open a little bit all day.
0: Yes. And what if we can like extrapolate out holding heat in houses, I mean, what's your overall thought of housing in New Zealand besides the new builds? When it comes to energy efficiency, I'm surmising that you weren't born in New Zealand, Gareth. Do you think as a country we have got poor energy efficient homes?
1: Yes. I'm not born in New Zealand. Yeah, I was born in the UK. We don't have the best homes in the UK either, really. We would be pointing at the Scandinavians probably as having the best homes, and there is some truth in that. But I think New Zealand, the UK as well, have certainly moved on a lot over the years, and we now do have much better homes.
0: Yeah.
1: And I think there has been a lot of effort, you know, certainly from ICA and others over the last 15, going on 20 years now, of insulating the homes that we do have.
0: Yeah.
1: So at ICA, we've now insulated over 400,000 homes, which is over a quarter of all of the homes that sort of existed prior to 2008, which was when insulation standards improved significantly.
0: Mm.
1: So we have been making progress. Things have been getting better. And that has been showing up in the surveys that ICA and others have been doing. You know, homes have been getting warmer and more comfortable and healthier.
0: Good.
1: I think probably the biggest thing that we still obviously, you know, a lot of countries now, double glazing is standard. And indeed, those Scandinavian countries I mentioned are sort of pulling out the double glazing and putting in triple glazing. They do have a different climate to us. So I think double glazing would be a pretty good milestone for us.
0: Yeah.
1: So, you know, ideally over the course of, you know, the years and maybe even decades to come, we would be progressively retrofitting our houses with double glazing as well, because
0: that
1: really makes a big difference, especially if you've got a house with a lot of glazing.
0: We could only afford to retro double glaze out the bedroom after about 10 years of living here. We've been here 20 years, but for the first 10 years we didn't, then we got it done. And geez, it just makes such a difference. I mean, it can still be cold, but you notice it keeps the heat, you know, it's well worth it. But, you know, doing a whole house is not cheap. Gareth, can we look to now maybe, you know, good old washing? You say that cold washing dramatically cut costs. Makes sense. You're not using hot water. Are we talking a few cents here, or will it make a noticeable difference over, say, a year?
1: Yeah, it's pretty significant. If you're looking at a standard top-loading washing machine, they tend to use the most water. And so a cold water wash, you know, might cost you as little as about 10 cents.
0: Yeah.
1: A warm water wash would be up around maybe 40 cents. And a hot wash could be up around 80 cents. So you're talking about saving, you know, somewhere between, you know, 20, 30, you know, even up to 70 cents per wash in an extreme case. And, you know, multiply that up by the number of washes that you do in a year. Yeah. We often base our assumptions around one wash a day, which is, you know, pretty typical for a family. And so that sort of multiplies up to, you know, at least kind of $30, $40, $50 a year, you know, depending on what proportion of cold and warm and hot washes you're currently doing and what proportion you can switch to. So, you know, we're definitely not sort of saying to someone, look, you just have to start switching to cold washes for everything, because that might not be appropriate. But where you're just looking to freshen up some clothes, then modern detergents are designed to work in cold water, and you'll probably find it'll work just fine and save you money without any effort.
0: Yeah, I think cold washes, it's, you know, gets things clean. For people on the day-night power plants, because a lot of people, you know, they have the power plans, better time to do the washing and the dishwasher and all that stuff. But that can be, sometimes you can still get caught out. How much money can they save by shifting onto that? And we are talking, washing dishwashers and hot water heating to off-peak times.
1: Yes. So I think this is where it gets really quite house dependent. It depends, you know, what sort of electrical loads you've got and how much you're able to shift them. So if you've got an electric hot water cylinder, then you definitely want to be on either a ripple controlled tariff, which means the electricity companies are controlling the load and turning it off at peak times, or on a day-night tariff, and you've basically got your electric hot water cylinder to be timed to be on at night, that will definitely be the way to save you money. You know, if you've got other loads as well, you know, things like, you know, electric vehicles or spa pools or whatever it is, where you can also time those, then switching those to nighttime is going to be huge as well. You know, getting down into the dishwashers and washing machines, that will definitely help. But, you know, if we're talking about doing cold water washes, then it doesn't make so much difference, obviously, if you're doing your laundry at night. So there's kind of trade-offs to be made.
0: Yeah.
1: And you also need to think about how much you're using at peak time, because, you know, depending on the mix of appliances and when you're using them, it's really going to vary by household what will be the best plan for you.
0: So this nighttime, you're saying, so we've got a spa pool. Are you saying that we should have it turned on only at during the night?
1: If you've got a nighttime tariff that's lower than your daytime tariff, and you know, nighttime tariffs are intended to be lower than daytime tariffs, then yes, you will definitely be saving energy by doing the bulk of the heating overnight.
0: Yeah. Yes. Something we should look at too. Is there one thing on a power bill? I hope you can answer this. That most people never look at, but probably should.
1: I guess one thing to be aware of with power bills is that sort of split between your daily charges and your variable charges. So your daily charge is, you know, how much you're paying per day to have the connection. That's fixed. And then your variable charges are how much you're paying per kilowatt hour. So that's per unit of electricity that you use. Mm-hmm. And you see quite a big variation in tariffs that are available. So some will have, you know, relatively low daily charges, potentially relatively high and variable charges, and others will be a bit the opposite. And, you know, truth to tell, The worst plans are the ones that have high daily charges and high variable charges. And you really don't want to be on one of those, because it's not the best option.
0: Yeah.
1: So it really is a case of shopping around and, you know, making sure that you're on the best plan for your particular usage. And I can definitely point people at a new tool that's been published and is run by the Electricity Authority. It's called Billy, like the name, B-I-L-L-Y.
0: Spoken with them.
1: And that allows you to search for the best plan for you. And that can make a real difference in terms of, you know, how much you're paying for your power.
0: Okay. The other thing that is non-negotiable in my house, heated towel rails, Gareth, and they have a reputation of being money pits. Is that fair, or are they? Do they get a bit of a bad rep?
1: Well, I think it's a bit of both. So, a towel rail will basically use about 60 watts, which is about as much power as an old incandescent light bulb used to use. So, hopefully. People don't still have incandescent light bulbs in their house because they are really very outdated technology these days, and yeah. LED bulbs are absolutely the way to go.
0: Yeah.
1: So yeah, over the course of a year, a towel rail will chew through quite a lot of power. I mean, we're talking sort of, you know, $100 to $150 a year probably. So I think what I'd encourage people to do is kind of use it when you need to. So, you know, that might be, you know, a few hours in the morning, a few hours in the evening. But does it need to be on 24/7? Probably not.
0: Yes, so Gareth.
1: I think there is a way to come to a compromise there.
0: Yeah, I hear you. It's just remembering to turn it off and then back on again. And we only obviously have it on in winter. Put it on a timer, Leah. Put it on a timer. Okay, what household appliance tends to surprise people the most when they find out how little or how much it actually costs to run? Towel rail was probably one of them.
1: Yeah. Towel rails would be one. I tell you what, if you've got a second fridge that's pretty old that you're still running, that probably is something that you could look at. So, you know, I know that a lot of people get a nice new shiny fridge and they put that in the kitchen, obviously, and then they might put the old fridge in the garage. Well, turns out your old fridge is probably using, you know, 50, you know, even 100% more than your new fridge.
0: So, yes,
1: you know, a good new fridge will use not much over $100 over a year, which is pretty incredible, really, to keep your food cool for a year. $100, that's pretty good value for money.
0: Yeah.
1: The old fridge in the garage that might be a quarter full at best.
0: At best.
1: You know, that could easily be chewing through $200 a year. So I think that's the number one opportunity for, you know, shaving off a bit of energy use there. And if you really need to keep it for, you know, holidays when the family comes to visit and you need a bit more capacity, but turn it off and leave the door open the rest of the time. And there's your compromise.
0: Yep. It's a good one.
1: Yeah. That's probably one that you really can save on. I think the thing that might surprise people that uses so little is, you know, electronics, you know, talking things like TVs here. They're pretty efficient. I mean, they've been getting bigger over the years, but luckily they've been getting more efficient. And so the amount of power that they use has been going down. And, you know, to basically watch TV for an evening, you're kind of talking like 5 or 10 cents. Of electricity. It's pretty trivial, really.
0: Yeah. Okay, that's good to know. And then I think, what about this one? I've got a friend, in fact, well, she actually works here at the platform. She turns off everything every night, you know, at the wall, and down to the jug where the telly's plugged in, everything. I don't even know how she finds time to do it, and then turns everything on in the morning. Is she actually saving money? Is it worth all the hassle?
1: Well, I think whether it's worth the hassle has to be up to individuals. But things like jugs, toasters, they will basically have zero standby energy consumption because when they're not on, they're not using any power.
0: Yeah.
1: Electronics will have a small amount of standby energy consumption, so, you know, TVs and what have you.
0: Yeah.
1: But that has been decreasing a lot over the years. So, you know, the idea that it was worth turning them off was absolutely true, you know, 5-10 years ago, because they did tend to chew through a bit of power on standby.
0: Yeah.
1: But that's something we have made some progress on, and that really has come down to quite low levels now. And so the amount of power used by these devices is pretty small these days.
0: I'll let her know. I think she's just got into that habit of doing it. So, look, Gareth, before I let you go, I have had, and I know we did talk a little bit about the hot water cylinders. One of my listeners has said, what about hot water cylinders? And that's all the question. I gather it means we talked about putting them on timers. Was that right? Or what? Can we go back to the hot water cylinder?
1: Yes. Yeah, so for a hot water cylinder, you really want to have them either on a timer so that they're coming on at night and mainly using a night rate electricity to heat the water up.
0: Yeah.
1: Or you would have them on something that's called a ripple control. This very much depends on where you are in the country and who is supplying your electricity, what the offers will be. But you definitely want it to be either ripple or timer, because that's going to give you the lowest cost for heating water.
0: And so you're saying don't leave the hot water cylinder just constantly on, is what you're saying.
1: So with the ripple control, it's kind of constantly on from your perspective, and then the supply to it is interrupted automatically by the electricity companies during peak demand periods. So that's sort of winter evenings.
0: Yeah.
1: And it's only interrupted for relatively short periods of time. And so you won't see any interruption to your supply. Mm. With the timer, it will be off when you time it to be off.
0: Yeah.
1: And so you would check when your periods of lower cost power were, and you would have the timer on to suit that, and they're completely off.
0: Yeah.
1: And that's where you just need to kind of balance up, you know, how much hot water you're using, how big your cylinder is, how many hours a day it needs to be on. So might need a little bit of experimentation to get the balance right for you, but it is a way to save energy, save power. Yeah, a
0: couple of cold showers later. And finally, Gareth, thank you so much for this. Is there anything that I've missed, you know, any other saving tip? If you walked into Kiwi family into the home tonight, you could say, oh, I can see a problem here.
1: I think we talked through a pretty good list. It really is about sort of focusing on where you've got the big wins. So of your total power bill, roughly speaking, one third would be keeping your home warm. Roughly one third would be heating your hot water, and roughly one third would be everything else. So in terms of getting those big gains, you do kind of need to look at heating your home and heating your hot water as cost effectively as you can.
0: Okay. Good stuff. Good to know. And I appreciate your time today, Gareth. That's Dr. Gareth Gretton, our lead advisor at Energy Efficiency and Conservation Authority. I called it ECA. 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ECA, lead advisor, Dr. Gareth Gretton. Willie says, Leah, it's worth turning your hot water cylinder off if you go away, say, for a weekend. Yeah. Do you know what it is, guys? This all makes sense to me. And it's just applying it, isn't it? I mean, we were talking about this yesterday or maybe the day before about, you know, swapping power companies, swapping your bank, swapping your insurer. Just you got to look it up. You've always got to be on top of it. If you're not getting the rates that you want, you swap. And that's great for people that do it. I'm obviously not one of those people. And I'm just being honest about it. And to be fair, my husband's not really one of those people either. So we think about it and we go, gosh, these power bills are getting up, you know. Should we go to power switch? Should we have a look? And then we go and we swap. But maybe that's the answer here. As Willie said, you know, when you go away for the weekend, turn off your water cylinder. What we do, Willie, when we go away, is I do turn off my beloved towel rail heater. I do turn that off for the week. I do remember to do that. And as for my good friend, Sarah, lovely producer Sarah, who sometimes fills in for Kelly, she admitted she turns everything off at the wall every day. I was like, Sarah, how do you even have the time? You know, she goes, no, I do it. Everything comes off. Everything's off. Everything's back on the next day. I mean, bless her. There's no way I could do that. No. Now I have to tell her that don't bother turning off the jug or the toaster, because you're kind of wasting your time. Anywho, and guys, any other tips, anything else that you do, have done, you know, to save a bit of money for your power or how you heat your home? I'd love to know. I'm guilty of leaving doors open for the dog. And I let the house get cold and then come 5 o'clock when the sun's going down or just after five, the house is freezing because I've let any warm air that's come through our mold, we've got lots of windows here, any lovely heat that's come into the house, Leah's let escape because the dog wants to lie in the doorway. So I know what I'm doing wrong. Shut the door, Leah. The door's open now. It's like it's freezing out there. I've got the heat pump on in my studio. All right, Shawnee, I can see you, mate. I'm going to grab my break so we don't get behind. And I will be back with you in two shakes of a lamb's tail. Join in back shortly.
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0: Hello, Sean.
7: Good afternoon, Leah. Pleasure to speak with you. You've had some really good topics today.
0: Thanks, mate.
7: Always trying to be polite. It must be difficult in your chair. You must get a few, you know, few surly customers occasionally.
0: No, they're all very nice to me, Sean.
7: I know we're far more sophisticated than MediaWorks. There you
0: we
7: go.
0: We are, and Kelly puts them in their place. So before they come to me, so
7: I wouldn't want to get on the wrong side of Kelly. I'd probably end up on the floor looking up. But
0: you'd enjoy it.
7: I think there's two issues here. There's the amount of power that we generate, and in the home. We've renovated our house, and from a domestic point, wraps and insulation is the key, and having one of those DVS systems. You've got parts of your house which trap heat. And I think insulation is the key. From an industrial perspective, in our office and our warehouses, I've overseen, we've renovated a lot of new builds in the industrial sector. They're actually better insulated than houses. Because they've got big areas to heat. Cylinder wraps and that sort of thing. But the other key thing, it's kind of the elephant in the room, is power generation. Mm. Everyone goes on about how we're clean and green, it's so much power. We've got about 9 terawatts, which we produce. A significant amount of that goes to industrial. We've reached the point where there's not too many more rivers to dam. There can maybe one more Clyde, maybe a few others. There has to be a mature and balanced discussion about alternate power usage. If 1 million people were to buy EVs, for example, and plug them in, we'd drain the grid.
0: Yeah.
7: We just physically haven't got enough of them. There's got to be a serious discussion, and it's a taboo subject 20 years ago about nuclear power.
0: I'm with you, Sean.
7: Because wind power and solar aren't going to do it.
0: Mm. Yes. I agree with you.
7: Hydro is good, but there's only so much water that can go through a dam and turn the turbines.
0: But it's the fusion, eh? Not the fission.
7: Well, the ones in Fukushima, when they had that earthquake about 10 years ago, they were advanced reactors. They were fission reactors, but they're it's like comparing a car now to a with ABS and you know airbags to one 50 years ago.
0: Yeah.
7: And they did their job, and there was no leakage. We've got areas where we can have small thorium reactors. Ironically, it's probably maybe New Zealanders may be surprised. We actually have nuclear reactors in this country. We've got a very small one at the Department of Engineering in Auckland, and one in Canterbury, a thorium reactor. It's only small. It just teaches the. We use fish. I mean, I think they have a serious discussion about it. And getting back to postal voting, I am a strong advocate against it. In two countries where they've used it extensively, in California and some parts of the United States and in some parts of rural Australia, there has been rampant corruption. I'm on the right hand side of the equation, but the left side and the Labor Greens, they love postal voting because they can came to people who where English isn't a second language and say, oh, this, and they show them how to vote in inverted commas. And they pick, and those states, California, they've got a gubernatorial election or primary right now. And basically, it takes them 53 days to count because you can vote there without a voter ID. You've got to have a gym membership card. Postal voting, they still cannot guarantee. I love getting up to vote, even my council election. I still do it. It's a big day when you go for the national election.
0: The
7: polls are open 12 hours a day, for God's sake.
0: I know.
7: There's ways to vote. I think postal voting can be skewed, and I am biased here, but it's skewed by the left-hand side of the political equation to get the result they want. They want to extend voting times. I don't believe prisoners should be able to vote, a number of other things, but basically they try to extend the franchise to its extreme limit so they can get the result they want. And vote harvesting is a major issue in two areas where they've tried postal votes. But you know that porch pirates, people who raid your door.
0: Yes.
7: Imagine the same thing for letterboxes.
0: Yeah.
7: Imagine also and also with postal voting, you know, people change their address, they don't update the post office, whatever. So you get ballots in other countries dumped on, and people select them, and technically they're a legal ballot because that person was a voter at the last election. And they fill them in for them. It's not the real person filling them in, but they send them back, and there's no checks and balances. The electoral office in whatever country or state, they get back the electoral form. It's filled out correctly. They assume that person has voted without physically citing them or citing their ID.
0: Yeah, jeez.
7: So that's my little. I think it's a dangerous track to go down. But there you go. But power insulation, I think, is the key for your house. We have a cylinder wrap, and when you turn something off, when you turn on, you reactivate like a smart TV or a computer, you burn power starting it up again.
0: Yeah, see, that's what I thought too. Sometimes it's standby's better.
7: Jugs and that sort of thing and towel rails, 100% towel rails are a big sucker of power. But when we put a DVS system in, that really, really helped because, up in the ceiling, it's really hot in your house.
0: Yeah,
7: that's really a good thing. But
0: great.
7: Power generation, we can cut the little, we're cutting our little thin carrot as far as we can. But power generation, what are we going to be doing in 30 years' time when the population grows? We have more power draw because with solar power, we can't just go to a hospital and say we're going to turn off the intensive care for 6 hours to save power.
0: Until the sun comes out.
7: Anyway, I don't want to take up too much of your time before we've got callers there, but it's lovely. But great topics, and once again, you don't hear these topics on other radio stations.
0: Oh, Sean, good on you, mate. Thank you. Have a good day, night.
7: Thank you. See you later.
0: See you later. Bye. Hang on a sec. I'm just playing with my computer here. Hello, Mike. Thanks for hanging in there.
8: Hello. I specialise in helping people with really high power bills and finding out what actually is the cause of it in measuring their electricity. But just before I get to that, I do a lot of heat pump and air conditioning work as well. And just out of curiosity, one day I was just working out, looking at myself because I had all the doors and windows open. Not windows, pardon me, just the doors in the house. And I said, because you measure each room to work out how much energy you need just to heat that room. And I know your lounge, kitchen, et cetera, and I measured out the toilet. And the toilet alone, you need 900 watts of energy just to heat that up. And the bathroom is naturally bigger. So I just, without anything, I just always close those doors. And that alone makes a probably, I don't know, 4 or 5% saving on my heating bill just by closing my toilet and bathroom doors.
0: That's
8: a good tip.
0: Don't think of that.
8: Especially with heat pumps.
0: Yeah.
8: When you're heating, point the vein down because that way it gets into the cold air and actually heats up the room. If the vein points out, the heat will just stay up there and it won't actually get much good. But,
0: to know.
8: I was looking at a school and I was helping them out because some years earlier, they wise guys thought it was a good idea to reduce the size of their fusing, which would cut their ultimate daily charges down, which it did. And a couple of winters later, they started blowing those supply fuses, which would leave the school with, well, no power.
0: Oh.
8: Don't need to explain how much of an inconvenience that is. So I got called in to help try and find out the cause of this, et cetera. And I put all my measuring equipment on. And their limit is 100 amps in this case. They were actively pulling 155 amps at the time. This is about 10 o'clock in the morning. And I said, look, guys, you need to, because I'd had 2 or 3 power cuts at this stage, in the last 10 days. I said, you need to shut down equipment now because you are imminently about to lose power.
0: Yep.
8: So we had them all run around and do that. We averted disaster. And I was thinking, this is quite odd because, the school's been running for an hour and a half now. I would have thought the classrooms would have heated up and this shouldn't be, the heat pumps and things should just be purring along. I said to the guy, out of curiosity, what temperature do you have all your heat pumps set at? And he looked at me with a sheepish grin and he says, well, since COVID, we have these special alarms installed that measure CO2 so we can ensure that everyone's got the right amount of fresh air just to keep them happy and safe and alive and all sorts of things like that. And these alarms keep going off, right?
0: Yeah.
8: And he says, so to stop these alarms keep going off, we open all the doors and the windows of the classrooms. And because it's so cold, we have to set all these heat pumps at 28 degrees Celsius and they're screaming their guts off to try and
0: heat up
8: with these little... And, so I don't take too kindly to watching school kids marching up and down the street every 3 months telling me I'm destroying the planet. But...
0: That's exactly right. Oh, my God, what idiots they were.
8: They knew it, and I made a post on my own Facebook having a bit of a moan about it, and a couple of people who are teachers had a go at me. He says, well, what else are they supposed to do? There's much more dangerous diseases out there compared to when you were at school. So we have to have these higher oxygen levels. The CO2 is unacceptable.
0: Geez.
8: And if that's what we have to do to keep our children safe, then so be it.
0: Yeah. Hey, Mike, can I quickly ask, because you that's your gig, you go around and you see what people are doing wrong. What is like the top kind of 3 things that most people do wrong?
8: I generally get involved when they're at their absolute wit's end because they've had massive, massive power bills and the power companies aren't willing to help them at all and things like that. So the thing that I find quite often, or I look for first off, is leaking hot water cylinders. So it might be dribbling out on the roof or something like that. So that's a good trip if you've got unusually high power bills to go out and just have a look at that header tank pipe to make sure it's not wet, because every drip of hot water out is a drip of cold water in, which you've got to heat.
0: And do they only pop up on the roof? Is that where it comes out, or is there other places?
8: Oh, quite often with the more older style low pressure cylinders, they'll have a what they call a head, which is basically the pressure overflow will gently dribble out and things like that. So that's something I encourage people to check. Or potentially it's a good idea, you might get under your house once every 6 months as well, just make sure you've got no dripping pipes or something like that. Because, again, leaking hot water costs a lot of money to heat. Personally, I every morning, my mum taught me this, many moons ago, open all the curtains. I've got one of those Karcher vacs, so I vacuum all the moisture off the bedroom windows. Let the sun stream in all day. House is nice and warm when I get home, and I've dealt with all that. It's really quite fun actually, just to get rid of all the moisture off the suck it all off the windows and things like that. And then I've got a dehumidifier that runs in my bedroom for an hour, just
9: you know, from 7 a.m. till 8 just to help deal with that. And I don't have any trouble. Luckily enough, it keeps the mould off the windowsills under control as well. So
0: brilliant.
9: And I find just, I'm very lucky I've got one of those initial Lockwood type houses and things, and it's fairly easy to heat. But yeah, just try and keep your place dry. I'm a massive fan of dehumidifiers, and that's what when people say to me is, you know, what do you recommend? I'm sending a kid flatting in Christchurch or Dunedin. The answer is get a dehumidifier first.
0: Yeah.
9: Heat a dry room than a moist one.
0: Yes, good point.
9: But
0: so you've got
9: the school kids are happily enjoying the free power.
0: Oh, God, sounds like it. But power, but there's so many people are really struggling though, aren't they, Mike, to cover their power bills, I worry, especially for really low fixed incomes. You know, my dad's just living on his pension. I know he struggles in winter to keep warm. You know, he doesn't want to turn the heat pump on, all that kind of stuff. It is a worry.
9: I've said it many times. I think half the problem is we're all trying to use power at once, which is when we get home. And it's all like everyone trying to leave the crowded theatre at once. It's just too much of us trying to squeeze through a small door. It's an eye-watering amount of number of grid emergencies in the last every year, and it's gotten worse year on year on year, where there's a lot of debate if we lose the national grid that it'll take 2 days or a week to get the whole country back on. It's incredibly serious because these peak demands are just too big, and you can't ramp up Huntly on and off because they're coal-fired boilers. You can't ramp up the hydro station up and down because you'll flood rivers. But what you can do is you can ramp up a gas-fired generator because they're a jet engine running off gas. You can take that from cold and dark to 100 megawatt in 10 minutes. And that's why National's up to these gas plants, because they can turn them on, they do massive amounts of peak generation, then as it's needed, they can turn it off. Without those, there's a damn decent chance we'll lose the grid. That's how important it is. It doesn't go to Fonterra and all this. The gas is to create peak generation and only peak generation. And that's why we need it. And that's where the Greens, to a degree, need their absolute head reds to say we're going to destroy the environment by using gas and everything.
0: Yeah.
9: Well, the alternative is we'll lose the country. What do you want, Chloe? And I'm dead serious. Shut your face and stop misleading people about what this gas actually does. It will protect us from keeping us going. And then they need to incentivize to keep us from using electricity during those peak periods by making it more expensive. Now, then you'll think twice and you'll say, do I really need to have the dishwasher going at 5:30 in the afternoon? Of course not. I'll set that for 11 when my electricity gets cheaper.
0: Yep.
9: But I absolutely also believe in giving the people who need a hand, if you desperately need to heat your house because you're a little old lady or what have you, then you should have some sort of relief.
0: Absolutely.
9: But time of use metering, the bills have to skyrocket. The cost of electricity, in my view, has to skyrocket at peak times. And be almost free in off-peak times, like 3 o'clock in the morning. Then we'll spread our usage out and ultimately make our bills cheaper if we're prepared to manage our own demand.
0: What a bloody great call, Mike. You've really made my day. Thank you so much. Really interesting.
9: Good alcoholic name. That was something I learned. That was me. I heard that a long time ago. I didn't mean you specifically, but I quite thought it was quite
0: brilliant.
9: Funny.
0: I did like it a lot. Good on you, mate. Good sense of humour and really good chat. See you, buddy. That was good. Call again. Yes, Mike, that was a great joke. Leah, and I'm serious, it was good. Nick says, Leah, your 60-watt towel rail, if you left it on all year, you would use $194 at 37 cents per kilowatt hour, which I think, says Nick, is pretty cheap for warm towels. Yeah, I turn them off in summer. I can handle it in summer, of course, but, you know, it's non-negotiable in winter. I have to get out of the shower into a warm towel. Yeah, no, I'm sorry. Sorry, not sorry. I just have to do it. Leah, which companies still do controlled tariffs? Meridian do not offer this. I don't know. Thing is that with a fireplace and firewood, Leah, you are not depending on electricity companies. That is most important to me. Yeah. Hey, look, don't get me wrong. I am 100% behind fireplaces, and it's the romantic side of me. I love a fireplace. Love, love, love. In fact, you know, we've been to my our house a long time, and a couple of things we don't have, which I'd love to have, fireplace, and I'd love to have a swimming pool. Those are things, if I was rich enough, that's those would be my, when I buy the next house, I would have a fireplace in every room. I'd love them. Grew up with them. And real fire, you know, with firewood. They can bring out fantastic fireplaces now, modern ones, that look like firewoods in them, and then you push a button and it's electric and off it goes. And look, you could argue, well, Leah, isn't that easier than getting out and chopping wood in the cold and when drying out the wood and bringing in the wood, and sometimes bugs come in with the wood and then they could roll out onto the carpet and chuck sparks out, you know, rah, rah, rah. Where I just flick a switch and poof, there's in my fireplace, the flames there. Yeah, I see it. But you know, something about the firewood, the smell of burning fire, of burning the wood, just love it. Just love it. All right, there was one down here, I think, before the break, or did I get it? Leah, you won't be wanting to open your windows in the morning when it's 0 or 1 degree now, would you? Says Willie. No, and that was what my guest, Gareth, from Eka said, you know, in the morning, open your windows, let the stale wind out, air in and air your house out, but then shut your windows, don't leave them open all day. But you are right, it's 0 degrees. Nick says, I switched to gas, hot water and cooling in December last year. My power bill has halved, under $200 per month now. Fantastic. All right. Leah, that same scenario happens at my daughter's school. I thought she was just whinging and thought, no way, that can't be true, but maybe she's right. Her friends tell me the same thing as well. Cheers, 6'3" Chris. Well, the bit about keeping windows open and cranking up the heat pumps to 28 degrees. Like, what idiots? Seriously? Oh, they don't have to pay for it, do they? All right, we are back shortly, team, here on the platform.
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0: Well, this is interesting because the text said, Leah, your 60-watt tail rail, you know, if you left it on all year, would use $194. And Nick says, you know, that's pretty cheap to run your warm tails. And then my husband, Kelly, his text, and he goes, babe, our towel rail is 1,000 watts, not 60 watts.
19: That is such a bloody difference. Oh, wow. So it's your fault, the grid's failing. Yeah.
0: I went back and I said, and your point?
19: Oh, jeez. Keep working, then, Mike. Keep working.
0: Yeah. Keep working, mate. Head down. Stop. We've got to pay for
19: texting.
0: The towels.
19: That's right.
0: And then I said, is it really? Oh, mate. So there we go. I've got to. So 60 watts wouldn't even warm a face towel. What would 60 watts do?
19: Oh, God. It'll look at it. And the thing is about the towel rails, too, you mentioned when you're talking to Gareth, I'll put it on a timer. Well, most of them are hardwired into the wall. So how do you do that?
0: Correct. Because mine's hardwired into the wall as
19: Yikes.
0: Well. So
19: okay.
0: It's on or off. That makes a lot of sense because you can't even touch our one. Like if the towel wasn't on it, you can't touch the bar.
19: When does it go from being a heated towel rail to just a bloody heater? For the house, by the sound, for the neighbourhood.
0: We've moved our lounge into around it, so
19: Good Lord.
0: Sit in front of it.
19: Sounds
0: so
19: thermonuclear.
0: Always blow on the towel, Leah. Blow on the towel. Nick reckons maybe look at upgrading your towel rail. What do you mean upgrading?
19: Or downgrading.
0: Do you mean downgrading to try and get lower than 60 watts?
19: Oh, jeez.
0: 1,000.
19: Even better, get rid of it and put your towel in the microwave or something. I don't know.
0: I don't know what I'm
19: Put it over doing. The dog, get it warm before you jump out.
0: Oh, he's always nice and warm. Hey, look, we're out of time, but look, we are here tomorrow morning. Kelly and I found out today. No, apparently we've known for a long time. So we're here tomorrow morning at 10 a.m., which we really do enjoy, you know, a little bit of a change. Our great guests, we've got Christine Rankin. Kelly, Xtina's on the show.
19: Yay!
0: We love Xtina. Whom else do we have? We have someone else.
19: We've got Ian Fraser from Seniors at Work.
0: Ian Fraser.
19: It's a lot more people past the retirement age having to keep working and that sort of thing. So
0: yes,
19: a bit of an issue.
0: Especially now there's a talk of, you know, the retirement age going up.
19: Oh.
0: When will we stop working? But we are stopping working now, actually. Thank you for today, for all of your contributions. I'm going to go wrap myself in my warm towels. And we will see you tomorrow morning. Until then, look after yourselves and we'll see you soon on the platform.
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21: In this update, the High Court has ordered ASB to pay $6.7 million, which has pleaded guilty to 7 breaches. It's the largest penalty in the history of the Anti-Money Laundering and Counter-Financing of Terrorism Act. The Reserve Bank says transaction monitoring is a key part and ASB was inadequate for 6 years. ASB Chief Executive Victoria Short says it accepts responsibility for shortcomings in transaction monitoring and systems and processes. Labor's released its first policy in months, pledging to slash public transport costs. It's campaigning on capping weekly bus and train fares at $20 in Auckland, Wellington and Christchurch, and $10 everywhere else. Senior political reporter Azaria Howe.
22: All trips beyond the limit would be free. Labor estimates the policy would cost $65 million a year. Party leader Chris Hipkins is promising if the party wins the election, it'll bring it into force from July next year. He says it means cheaper commutes and more money left at the end of the week.
21: Reports Iran's targeted a US Navy fleet in Bahrain with tit-for-tat strikes in the Middle East. The US military has been hitting Iranian air defense and radar systems around the Strait of Hormuz after one of its Apache helicopters was downed, reportedly by an Iranian drone. BBC correspondent Peter Bowles says that Iran's Revolutionary Guard has threatened more clashes if US aggression continues.
1: This is potentially the most serious exchange of hostilities between Iran and the United States during the two-month ceasefire, and has raised concerns as to whether that ceasefire can continue.
21: David Seymour says most developed countries need to agree on making a digital services tax work. Figures show Facebook's Meta sent most New Zealand advertising and services income to Ireland, where tax is much lower. The Associate Finance Minister says to deal with that, OECD countries could agree on a tax, or we could lower our rate to compete with Ireland. And that's news.
3: Facts. Dialogue. Honest conversation. Vital elements in a functioning democracy.
4: I have a dream.

0: morning. It's what? Wednesday. Hump day. I'm Sean Plunkett. This is The Platform coming to you live. All right, what a show this morning. First up, more bullshit propaganda on global warming from the New Zealand Herald. Jacinda Ardern doesn't rule out running for Secretary General of the United Nations. We look at the somewhat forgotten war in Ukraine, and we meet the newest political party on the block for this year's election. All that, and the guys from Money Matters are talking ACC cover. All right, let's get into it. Our first interview isn't till 8:05. Kate Teska from Mahi for Ukraine will join us to talk about a war that no one really talks about much anymore, but is still going on, costing lives and causing misery. Also at 8:45 today, Juan Coffey, here's the leader of this new party that I know nothing about, called the Balanced New Zealand Political Party. Can't be any nuttier than those Palestinian Jew haters, but let's find out what Balanced New Zealand is about. Then Harness Financial have got Your Money Matters. They're talking ACC and coverage. If you can't wear, and whether or not ACC and the state is enough to rely on. Interesting discussion there. Don't forget, if you want to talk to the boys, do it while they're in studio. Ask the question while they're in studio. I can't help. I can't help when they're gone, or before they're gone. All right. A couple of pieces of housekeeping that I've got for you this morning. What an interesting discussion we've had over the last couple of days about cell phone coverage and performance. And, geez, a very strange picture is emerging. Yesterday we heard from the industry body that represents the telecommunications. No problems. We are all collectively losing our minds over our cell phones cutting and dropping out. We went to TUANZ, what used to be called the Telecommunication Users Association of New Zealand. They really had no idea yesterday, did they? They said, we hadn't heard of anything.
1: Yeah, they said they hadn't heard anything, but they are open to chatting with us.
0: Well, that's because they can't get any calls because the phones aren't working. But so they say nothing's happening and we're all collectively insane. But that interesting conversation with CB Woodhouse, I'm going to publish the guts. He sent me, and thanks CB, from Voyager New Zealand. CB sent me a kind of idiot's guide to what happens with 3G and 4G. We're going to publish that in the opinion section of the Platform website and apps, hopefully this week. In fact, today if I get my act together. And that's just a very good, so you can sit in the pub like, Cliff the mailman and Cheers and actually know what you're blathering on about. And I also spoke yesterday, and I thank him very much for taking my call, to Jason Paris, the chief executive of One New Zealand, which operates one of the biggest cell phone networks in the country. And you know what he said? Look, I haven't heard of this, Sean, but if people have got problems, they email me and he says, I promise I will investigate and I will look into every complaint I get. So, and then he sent me his email. So I'm going to, and he said, that's fine, you can put this out on air. If you are having problems with mobile coverage with your phone and you are on the One network, send details of your complaint, and I guess he'll want to know where you live, where the problem occurred, what the problem is, what sort of phone you've got, and maybe what plan you're on. You send that to Jason, Jason, I think, Jason, dot Paris, spelt like the city, where I'll be this time next week, Paris, P-A-R-I-S, Jason.Paris at one, spelt out, O-N-E, one dot N-Z. Jason.

0: jason.paris@1.nz. If you are having problems or have been having problems with your cell phone coverage and the performance of your mobile phone and mobile network, and you are on the One Network, email your troubles to jason.paris@1.nz, and he has given me his personal guarantee that he will get technical people to look into these problems. And I don't think you can actually ask better than that. But it does seem to me we have the real world, which you people are living in and experiencing, and there are bumps and there are problems with mobile coverage. And then there seems to me to be the corporate, the lobbyist, the associations world, where there is nothing to see here and there is no problem. I will tell you, as a broadcaster and a journalist of some years' experience, I know the response we've got over the last 2 days tells me there is something going on. And good on Jason Paris for at least promising to look into it. There you go. We've done our little bit for consumerism there. What do we do next before the break? Okay. You know that I played that amazing clip of Helen Clark talking about how there is a desperate need when Antonio Guterres is replaced as the head of the United Nations at the end of this year, that a woman needs to take the role. It was a big DEI pitch from Helen that we played. Was it yesterday on air? Yeah, yesterday. Well, I asked the question, and many of you thought, yes, she was paving the way for Jacinda Ardern, the former, well, kind of living in exile now, former Prime Minister of New Zealand, to have a pitch at the UN job. And it seemed a lot of the things that Helen said as Secretary General would need are qualities that Jacinda Ardern claims to have: empathy, kindness, a desire for peace. So I thought it was interesting to see Jacinda, who's now been kind of adopted by the woke Australian media as, you know, wonderful Jacinda, now that she's living in Australia. She was on TV on, I think, Channel 9 yesterday morning. Let's have a listen to what Jacinda had to say.
1: Is there something you'd like to, you know, to do in the public eye again?
2: Yeah, I enjoy being small. I enjoy the privacy of just living a very normal life. But at the same time, there are things I want to change in the world. And so I've decided that, you know, if that means being out in public still, then I'm willing to do that. But it's not something that I miss. What I miss are the people that I worked with and the ability to just do something useful in the world as well.
1: Really, are you going to run for office here in Australia?
2: It's a hard no. It's a hard no.
3: You have to rescind your citizenship in New Zealand.
2: I'm even reluctant about, you know, the Parents Association.
1: Hey, listen, that's with good reason. Those things are to be feared.
3: Yeah, they are. Stay out of the group chats, right?
0: Interesting, right? If I was called upon, and I think I can change the world, if I was called upon, I'd be back in there. Not running for office in Australia. Can't be asked being on the Parent Teacher Association. But if I was called upon to change the world and I could get the old team back together, sounds to me like she is laying the groundwork. Laying the groundwork for a tilt at the UN job. That is not quite specifically ruling everything out, but not an opportunity to be a global leader and change the world. How interesting. I think it would be more interesting now to find out where her old staff members are. What was his name? Ralph? Andrew Campbell? Are they getting together, perhaps with the connivance of woke public servants in foreign affairs in New Zealand? And are they getting to run? They're getting ready to run with the assistance of Helen Clark and the elders and give Jacinda a pitch at the United Nations. So specific. Won't run in Australia. Couldn't run here. Won't stand for the PTA. But if I get a chance to change the world and be a global leader, and I can get the old team back together, I'd be there. I found that absolutely fascinating. Does that scare the bejesus out of you? All right, let's go to the break.
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1: The Right Honourable Winston Peters, leader of New Zealand First, invites you and your family to a public meeting at Cambridge Town Hall on Sunday, 14th of June at 2 p.m. Tell your friends about the public meeting with Winston Peters at Cambridge Town Hall on Sunday, 14th of June at 2 p.m. All welcome. 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
2: Look, in relation to telecommunications and things going square, if we had a few texts this morning about people having cutouts. 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Put all that in an email to hello@theplatform.kiwi. Then we can bring all those reports together and we can send them off to our technical people and we can look for a pattern. Often complaints we get from people are related to problems with internet service providers in an area. But we cannot trace every, we cannot go barking and chasing every passing car. We need you to give details and we need to send you to send it to hello@theplatform.kiwi so we can logically proceed to fix it. I'm not saying we don't have problems. Indeed, we do. Very hard to fix them if we've only got a bunch of angry texts to run off. So hello@theplatform.kiwi, you email your issue and we can put it all together and proceed to fix it and find out if there is a problem. Sean, Jason asked, and I've now just emailed him, as he suggested, so he can investigate the phone issue. Yep. And I'll check in with Jason to see how many issues he's had emailed to him. It's jason.paris@spark... @1.nz. jason.paris@1.nz. And you can't really ask more than that, and I'm asking you to email me if you've got problems with the platform. hello@theplatform.kiwi. I'm not mad enough to give out my particular email address, am I? All right, let's get now the Jacinda Ardern. I know what I'm seeing and I'm pretty good at reading the tea leaves. She's getting ready for a crack. Sean, I saw Helen Clark's video, the video with the strange lighting and piano music. Helen has a new set of top teeth. Very interesting. Cheers, Brenda. Angela says, us conspiracy theorists knew this is where she has been programmed to end up. Evil, says Angela. Sean, that's all we need, more suicide empathy from a power-hungry psychopath. That's from Dave. Gosh, this is a very positive reaction, isn't it? You can ring in and discuss it too. 0800 332 2283. Sean, really, Sean, poor timing. Just trying to organise my coffee and breakfast and I'm hit by a Jacinda Ardern-shaped wave of nausea. Could you please give an advisory before exposing us to that woman, says Neil. Sean, I haven't had any issues with my cell phone up until now, but just heard the interview with Ardern and the phone is now in pieces against the wall, says Andrew. Oh, I'm sorry. I do apologise. Sean, if that's the case, then maybe a third term for Trump is worth pushing to make sure the UN is impotent in her term. What a nightmare. I think the UN's impotent now, I'm going to be honest. And look, I've been thinking, how do we get another term of Trump? Because there is a two-term limit that was introduced after FDR, I think, had three terms. A two-term limit on presidency. I think Trump could argue before the Supreme Court, it's two consecutive terms. You have to give up after two consecutive terms. Well, so he'd still get another one, Trump, wouldn't he? Was that something about phone service or what?
3: Yeah, about the issue with... He's okay. Having issues with the app.
2: Okay, did you tell her to reload, turn it off and turn it on again?
3: I told him to email us.
2: Okay, email us. Okay, and maybe you want to read. There is a new version of the app, of course. I'm also going to tell you, just to remind you on this, no video streaming on Facebook. If you want the video streaming, you can become a Platform Plus member. That's $34 a month as of the 20th. And I think it's $230 a year for an annual subscription. Much better deal, $230.
3: I think it's $260
2: a year for the annual subscription. I think we need to check that. I think we're still charging $230. I bloody hope we're not, but okay, $260. And I'm also going to tell you something else I decided last night. We have always said you can listen to the platform for free. And that is always going to be the case. 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We did have a system for the last 3 or 4 years where our full interviews, were available for a week until they went behind our paywall. I think our paying customers deserve better than that. 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You can listen free. And everything else, if you want, you'll get little clips of the interviews, 2 or 3 minutes, and you can watch them on the webs, on the Facebook. You can watch them on the X. But if you want the full thing, the full experience, you've got to become a Platform Plus member or sign up to the YouTube channel. Which is a separate subscription. So there you go. I'm just telling it like it is. I've got to keep the platform afloat in a very tough environment. Sean, could Trump nominate J.D. Vance for next president and Trump is running mate, then Vance gets elected, then resigns and Trump takes over? I like that. That's a very Russian way to do it. That's what Putin used to do with Medvedev. Sean, how does Trump get another term, you ask? Why doesn't he just do what Obama did? He installs a senile old man as a front man and then works from the shadows, says Niz. Sean, I'd like to know from the current government who would support Jacinda running. This is interesting. I asked Winston to come on and discuss this, and what did we get from his people?
3: That it's all just speculative at the moment and he doesn't like to speculate.
2: Which isn't... And no, it's not happening, is it? No.
3: Yeah. He just doesn't like to comment on things till they're announced.
2: So he says he is desperately trying to stop it happening, I suspect, behind the scenes. But we're onto it here at the platform. Samantha, I don't know. Samantha, send me an email. hello@theplatform.kiwi. Rich, send me an email, hello@theplatform.kiwi, with what your problem is. Sean, you already don't get full interviews if you're not a Platform Plus member. Cheers, Willie. Oh, don't you? Okay. Sean, at least we'll be rid of that horrible woman from this side of the planet for a while if she goes to the UN, says Melissa. Morning, Sean. I'd like to know from the current government who would support Jacinda running, because it would be a defining moment for me. And any party that would support her won't get my vote. Well, you see, I think the feeling would be amongst all political parties that it would be good to have a New Zealander, even if it was Jacinda, as Secretary General of the United Nations. I just think that's the way we roll. 260, thank you, it is 260. My annual renew last week was 260, and we're holding it there while we're putting up the price a monthly. Thank you, you're right. Sean, I thought Trump wouldn't be able to stand again, but he could be nominated as vice president. Yeah. I just think he should say, oh, that meant consecutive, and just give it another crack. Sean, damn it, Sean, I need to have my breakfast again. There should be a law against playing that voice before people go to work. It's just not healthy for the workplace, says Karen. Someone else says, so Jacinda has some gas in the tank now. Well, it was specific. She said, didn't say, no, no, that's me. I'm done. Private, quiet life with Neve and what's his name? Clark. Yeah, Clark.
3: Well, she wouldn't be on the TV at all if she was...
2: Yes.
3: Cunning for a private life.
2: Yes, that's a really good point. Actually, that's a very good point, Bella. What was she doing on the TV at all if she's not preparing the ground for a run at the United Nations? Sean, piss off, Angela. Everyone has been predicted Jacinda having a crack at the UN, not just conspiracy nutters. Okay. Well, the question is, should we support her? And what are the political costs to a party in New Zealand? And maybe, I'll tell you what may be happening here, that issue isn't till the end of the year. That's when Guterres steps down. And maybe National and ACT and New Zealand First, who would probably support having a New Zealander in the role, therefore would support Jacinda's candidacy, but they know it would piss off their supporters. Maybe they're just trying to keep this off the agenda, the coalition, until after the election, which would be a naughty thing to do. Obviously, Labor and the Greens and the Maori Party would have a wide on for Jacinda becoming the Secretary-General of the UN. Sean, regarding Ardern, good for New Zealand is a fiction. Who knows where the current Secretary-General came from? Oh, I don't know. Where is Guterres? Was he Spanish or something? That's Tony from Tasman. Sean, if Luxon has anything to do with it, Jacinda will get a full endorsement from the New Zealand government. Well, she got a damehood, didn't she? Yeah, good point, Dave. Good point. Sean, JA is a liar, so you can't believe a word she says Willie. Okay, Willie, but let's just talk about the wider issues, eh? Regarding Sean, I don't know which was worse. Oh, dear me. I don't know which was worse. Hearing Jacinda waffle on or that awful maniacal laughter from the host, my ears hurt from that. Sean, Jacinda was no longer needed in the USO, so she ended up in Australia with no further offers of employment. The UN is only a wish. She's fishing for offers, any offers, says Murray. The UN is woke anyway, globalist pork chops. I agree with all of that. We're going to talk more about the UN on a different matter, on the matter of climate change and also what didn't happen in Wellington yesterday. All right, on our hotspot weather location, Dave says, this is getting too easy now with AI. Sean, Lucifer Stream is situated deep within the Southern Alps of the Canterbury region. Ah, maybe you're right. Okay, Mr. AI expert Dave. Why is it called Lucifer Stream? Why is it called Lucifer Stream? Dave, I'm waiting. Come on, Mr. AI, you tell me. All right, let's move on. I still want to talk about the United Nations and weather and just the never-ending stream of absolute rubbish we are being told about man-made climate change. And I guess this is... I was going to cover this anyway when I saw the story yesterday. But it's very interesting in the context of what happened in Wellington over the last 24, 48 hours. Firstly, let's go to the Herald, who have taken a story from Agence France-Presse. And I'm going to read this story to you. The headline on this Herald story, UN, United Nations, so it's linked to the story we've just been talking about, calls for urgent global action as oceans are warming and rising faster. My God, that's scary. So I want to read the story. Oceans are in a deepening crisis that demands. Do crises demand things or are they just crises? That demands urgent global action. A major UN report has warned. I'm already getting skeptical about the story. UN report and warned all in the same sentence. That's a problem. Sea levels and temperatures are rising. Ice cover is shrinking and marine ecosystems are under mounting strain. That's just a statement of fact. The 1,352-page World Ocean Assessment, the culmination of 5 years of work by 600 international scientists, details the growing toll of climate change, pollution and overfishing in our oceans. So it's a big report that lots of scientists or people have been paid lots of money to spend 5 years working on. And it's scary. That's what I'm getting out of the story so far. Next sentence. It said, the report said, no, its authors would have said, the ocean is the foundation of life on Earth. Well, no, the sun is really, the energy of the sun is. But its health is at grave risk as ecosystems and habitats approach or surpass critical tipping points. The report warned of a deepening crisis as climate change, pollution, overfishing and biodiversity loss put ocean systems under severe strain. The findings demand urgent action through stronger multilateral cooperation, greater ambition and decisions grounded in the best available science. The report welcomed. The report can't welcome anything. It's just a report. It doesn't have emotions. Welcomed a UN treaty that came into force in January to protect and sustainably use marine life in international waters, blah, blah, blah, historic milestone, blah, blah, blah. The UN Secretary General Antonio Guterres says we cannot keep treating the oceans as limitless. We must build a new relationship with the ocean. What, on Tinder? We take the ocean out for dinner? Grounded in science, framed by international law and built on shared responsibility. You get the picture. A call for one world government. Unsubstantiated claims of disaster. And I remind you, 20 years since Al Gore said all the glaciers would be gone, there'd be no ice in Antarctica, Greenland would have no snow on it, and Manhattan would be underwater due to ocean live rise, none of which has happened. There haven't been thousands of extinctions. And this report is just another brick in the wall of bullshit that has been built by outfits like the United Nations. And I have to say to the Herald, how can you keep republishing crap like this from AFP? At some stage, collectively, the world's media have to say we are not perpetrating this lie anymore. But no, and people will wave this report and reports of this report around as if it's the real world. And we all know, and we increasingly know, it is not. And kind of apropos of that, let's look at what happened in Wellington over the last 48 hours. Yes, severe swells. There were high swells. It was a great day for surfing. And NIWA warns the council, and the council tells people, and we get the burp burp on our phones, and some people evacuate, and then nothing happens. Now, it was very funny. A cartoon written in the Post this morning by, and I cannot believe this woman, who's just basically a Marxist who can do line drawings. This woman, Sharon Murdoch, was made the 2026 New Zealand Media Awards Cartoonist of the Year. I have never laughed or even smiled at a Sharon Murdoch cartoon. It is just left-wing propaganda with no particular wit, not well drawn. And a cartoon in the Post newspaper this morning, Wellington's newspaper, a guy in a car, of course a white guy who looks a little bit older, oh blah blah, and he's saying, oh blah blah, crying wolf about climate change again. And then the next panel has a wolf, a sodden wolf being inundated by waves, and it says, and a mournful sound was heard from the coast. Well, of course, Sharon, that didn't happen. That just didn't happen yesterday, Sharon Murdoch. So your cartoon actually was just complete bullshit. But you put that bullshit of the cartoon together with the UN calls for urgent global action, and you just wonder when collectively there's going to be the tipping point back to sanity. Back to sanity, and the cult of climate change will stop, and we will stop scaring the bejesus out of us. Now, Michael had a crack at Little and everything yesterday. I'm going to say this. When it comes to civil defence, I believe better safe than sorry is the best way to go. But the problem is, unless we have a set of criteria that is more specific for calling civil defence emergencies, which we're out of now in Wellington, it's all back to normal, you are going to have the problem of people not trusting the warnings. And I found it hard yesterday to find a Wellingtonian when we talked about it who was really taking it seriously. So I don't know, there's a happy middle ground, and I hate the idea that people will be killed in emergencies or in civil defence or in weather events, but it does happen. But the problem is, the bigger the lies we tell about climate change, and I don't know, I get the feeling that the people making the predictions about the waves in Wellington yesterday have been so indoctrinated by the global propaganda around climate change, they kind of want there to be a disaster because it confirms their belief that man is destroying the planet. And I think it creates a mindset where we are overly sensitive about disasters and emergencies. So I don't know what the right way forward is. I am not actually, as a Wellingtonian, going to go hard on Andrew Little. But I think we've got to stop saying the world is ending and that urgent action is needed, and we have to have one world government because it rains occasionally. That's all. That's all. That's all I'm saying. We've got a call. Matt, good morning.
4: Hey, good morning, Mr. Plunkett. I'm with you. I'm over this crap, this climate change bullshit and this thing in Wellington. You say it's just a joke, like, and it's because these leaders, these mayors, you know, like our Tim King mayor down here in Tasman, no one's got the balls to actually stand up afterwards there's been an issue and go, you know what, you moron, you got flooded because you built your house in a riverbed, or you built right next to the ocean. It's not our problem, it's not council's problem, it's not government's problem, it's your problem. So I'm just done with it. You know, like yesterday, how pathetic going all these warnings that come out for Wellington. Yeah, from what I saw, it was nothing different than a normal winter
2: and
4: Wellington.
2: And that's kind of like, you know, this bullshit story in the Herald, UN calls for urgent global action as oceans are warming and rising faster. You know what they're rising by a year? 4 millimetres.
4: It's just, honestly, Sean, like, I'd love people to go and watch, I don't know if you've seen it, go and watch the YouTube video documentary. It's called Snowball Earth, and when the Earth was in a snowball state and what happened and why it happened and all, we're talking 600 million years ago, nothing to do with bloody human beings. Okay. People, if they think that we're doing something to the globe, they are just delusional. We are here for such a minuscule amount of time over the period of the Earth's life cycle. There's nothing we could do to change it. If we could pump as much crap into the atmosphere if we tried, and it wouldn't make an ounce of difference.
2: Yeah, yeah.
4: Let one volcano go off, one decent volcano go off, and it'll make us look like bloody peasants.
2: Yeah, thank you.
4: Dreaming.
2: Thank you, Matt. Cheers. Let's go to a break.
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2: We do have some audio breakup and some web issues this morning. The team, thanks to some frantic phone calls during that commercial break, the team are onto it. So do stick with us. Could I also add, just in general terms, in case you didn't know, Windows operating system did a major update in the last 2 weeks for, and a lot of broadcast and internet technology has Windows components in it. And it caused massive problems for us. It reset our security firewalls. So programs with protocols that talk to each other to keep our very small network going were locked out of talking to each other by the Windows update. It caused chaos, apparently, in many companies and many industries with this update. And we've just fixed that. We may have still have a gremlin in the system after that. It's a hell of a thing, running a company that is kind of in its infrastructure dependent on a whole lot of different pieces of code and programs and suppliers. But hell, it's fun. So do stick with us. And specific problems, hello@theplatform.kiwi is the place to complain. I can't fix them if you script me on air, but we can say, oh, there's something up this morning. Dropping in and out. Yeah, Bruce, we're on to it. Sean, who wrote the script on Ardern being Secretary General of the United Nations? Stephen King, says Ian. But back to this thing about the global action, you know, on climate change. And it is that propaganda which leads to the overreaction yesterday at a local level. I think it's deeply concerning, and I think we do have to do it. Now, someone tells me that Sharon Murdoch is a 66-year-old woman who lives in Invercargill. Well, she's got manure for brains, Sharon, and you can't draw. Why not just retire down there in Invercargill? Sean, are you trying to gain Winston's cooker audience by stirring the James DeCinder pot? That's from John the Lefty. No, John, I'm giving you my years of experience. And look, even Bella could see it. Rob, well, that wasn't meant to be insulting. Bella says, well, if she wants a private life, what she's doing on Australian breakfast television? She's signalling. She's signalling that I'm up for the big job. And I'm going to get the old team from when I was Prime Minister of New Zealand together. And Helen Clark said that they need a woman at the UN. And, oh, if I could change the world, I'd get back into it. Come on. Come on. I'm not trying to scare anyone. I'm trying to make us aware. Bless you, Matua Sean, have a good day, old fella. Sean, have you mentioned the attempted beheading in Belfast? No, I haven't yet. You obviously know about that story from journalists that work in Belfast. What could I contribute? Nothing. Nothing at this stage. So, if you want that news, you go to where you got that news from. If you want to hear what we do, you come to us. Okay, thank you. We are onto this. Agence France press report. Once again, more evidence that all bad ideas are French, says Neil. I didn't pick, wasn't in my bingo card that someone would go francophobe on us this morning, Neil. It really wasn't. Yeah, John is the recovering wokey from Auckland. Now, I challenged someone, Dave. I said, oh, you tell me what Lucifer Stream, why it's called Lucifer Stream. Damn it, he did. The AI is working. So Lucifer Stream in the Mackenzie country is called Lucifer Stream. There was a hut there and there were two blokes there, I think in the early 1900s, and the hut burnt down. Terrible. And they had a lot of camera gear and stuff. They lost a lot. And what caused the hut to burn down? Well, Lucifer non-safety matches were involved in it. So it wasn't the devil, it was the Lucifer match, and it was called Lucifer Hut, and then it became Lucifer Stream. And it's a neat wee story. Anyone ever been there? I don't think you can get there by AI, Dave, can you? See, we seem to be into a little bit of an issue this morning. Can you tell us more about Helen Clark's new teeth, please? No, I can't. I have no knowledge of Helen Clark's new teeth. Sean, would she be the first Director General of the UN from Australia? Well, see, I don't... If Australia are going to put her up, if she gets Australian citizenship, I'd be cool with that. They can have her. And then they can say Australia's got a Director General, Secretary General of the United Nations. And I think it would be good for the world because I think it would mean the end of the United Nations. Not that it shouldn't end anyway. Trump will likely be out like a shot once she breaks cover and she's one big bag of cringe. That is from Grant. Well, you heard it here first, folks, but I'm really interested to know, and Winston doesn't want to talk about it, and I bet you Luxo doesn't want to talk about it. I'm really interested to know if we will be or have been providing logistical, financial and diplomatic support. And I actually think what we need to do, hunt down in the next few days, who leads our delegation to the United Nations and what is their involvement in any campaign or campaigning for the replacement for the Secretary General. Someone at Foreign Affairs, and they're bastards to deal with, diplomats in Foreign Affairs. They are the least accountable public servants that we have, putting things into trade agreements and stuff like that. Sean, read Jacinda in the UN. Just a question here. How about New Zealand supports Jacinda's nomination, but the New Zealand government gets out of the UN? Well, I think the Australians can do it. Sean, with regards to climate, the alarmists never mention the 2 degrees axis tilt that the Earth goes through over a period of time. Yeah, but you do. You've told me. If she does become Australian, it will mean that we have given up far lap twice. Stop it. Didn't get time to pre-read that. No way Jacinda in any role would reflect well on New Zealand, says Steve. I don't know what that's about. Transphobe. Francophobe, I said. Oh, francophobe, certainly not. Just not yet recovered from their state-sponsored terrorism in Auckland and its aftermath, says Neil. Oh, you've got to let the Rainbow Warrior thing go. He was Portuguese, the guy who died. I put climate change and Ukraine together, both for wokester globalists. Oh, well, that's funny, because we're going to be talking about Ukraine with Kate Terska from Mahi for Ukraine. We're going to be talking to her after the break, after the 8 o'clock news. Sean, if she got Australian citizenship, it would raise the IQ of both countries. Do you remember who said that? Yes, Rob Muldoon. Jacinda should write another book titled How to Stuff a Country and it will be successful in a woke world. Cheers, Jason. I didn't know that was such a witty text, Jason. Sean, I heard the Lucifer Hut burnt down from climate change, says Andrew. Sean, I've seen that episode of Star Wars. Palpatine becomes the Emperor. We don't need her to become Emperor Adern, says Scott. Sean, I don't know what's worse, listening to Adern or listening to my workmate, Zane, talk about his... That's Brendan. I'm going to get... Damn it, I'm going to get... At 8:30, I'm going to get to the Santana story because I haven't told it. There is currently, by the way, an expert panel on for the fast-track meeting in Wellington, I think. And the bullshit that's coming out of Ngāi Tahu about the impact of the Santana mine, they obviously didn't get the backhander they wanted from Santana. And, boy, I'm going to share with you some of the absolute poppycock that is coming out of Ngāi Tahu about the impact of that mine in Bendigo. It is just amazing. Sean, letting Adern destroy the UN would be an unparalleled positive, as long as she doesn't destroy the world in the process, says Sam. Jacinda Wynn, Secretary General of the UN, UN goes broke within 3 years. It's all, well, basically, I do wonder, and I am going to say, and did we have any luck getting hold of the UN Association? Or were they? Did they not want to talk? Have we not? You've not tried that yet. Okay, we'll try and get hold of the UN Association. I seriously believe, and one loves the optimism of the United Nations, but don't forget it was its predecessor, the League of Nations, that in a really boneheaded way laid the foundations for World War II. And then the UN is reinvigorated, actually by Australian diplomats largely after World War II, and we say we can't have a world war again. We all need to come together, and we have the UN. And I don't know, in the 50s and 60s, and the 60s particularly, the UN was hot. It was cool. It was the answer to all the world's problems. But unfortunately now, the United Nations is dominated by members who are not democracies, who do not share the same values that we do here in New Zealand. And it has increasingly been seen, and quite rightly so, and perceived as an organisation that would seek to destroy nationhood and create a one-world government and globalism. And I'm not being a conspiracy theorist here. You just need to read their stuff. And someone like Helen Clark, who wants to impose global rules on health, it does seem to be heading in one direction, and I'm just not sure that the United Nations is what it says on the box anymore. And I think we need to start seriously looking at it and looking at new ways to keep the world at peace that don't involve basically a bunch, millions of self-serving, highly paid bureaucrats telling other people what to do and making up crap about how the world's going to end. I don't know how we get there. I don't know if we get there in my lifetime, but I do think now the UN is so woke it is incapable of meaningful reform and is no longer a force for good in New Zealand. It's much more a force for bad and for evil and works against the interests of individuals seeking freedom and progress around the world.
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13: In the United States, it's Wednesday. It is the 2nd April 2025, and it is Liberation Day. Donald Trump has just finished speaking in the White House, and he has announced the liberation of the United States from the oppressive trading practices, tariffs, and currency speculations and mismanagement of other countries that have seen his country become, he says, the whipping boy and the easy mark of trading practices of other countries all throughout the globe.
12: Michael Laws, Uncensored on the Platform.

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1: In this update, ASB says it accepts responsibility, now stung with a penalty topping $6.7 million. It's admitted seven breaches of the Anti-Money Laundering and Countering Financing of Terrorism Act. Jordan Dunn has more.
2: The Reserve Bank says ASB inadequately monitored transactions for about 6 years. It says not complying denies intelligence agencies crucial time-sensitive information for detecting and deterring money laundering and financing terrorism. ASB Chief Executive Victoria Short says the bank continues to uplift systems and processes to improve its capabilities.
1: Iran's Revolutionary Guard Corps says it's fired on US bases in Bahrain and Jordan. It's in response to strikes on Iranian military targets after a US Apache helicopter was downed off Oman's coast near the Strait of Hormuz. America is calling it proportional retaliation. BBC correspondent Peter Bow says the US operation seems to have wrapped up, although Iran is sounding sceptical.
3: State media is reporting that there will be massive and wider attacks in the region if the US aggression continues.
1: An investigation is underway into the alleged assault of a Christchurch hospital patient. A woman claims their family member was attacked during visitor hours. Emily Ansell reports.
4: It's claimed the relative was on a phone call and another patient's visitor threw their relative's phone, dislodging an IV and scratching their face. Police say they've undertaken initial inquiries into reports of an assault about 8 p.m. on May 28th. Health New Zealand's confirmed it's investigating internally.
1: Our connections with Asia are deepening despite a volatile geopolitical backdrop. A new Asia New Zealand Foundation survey has found 81% of members see the ties with the region as important to our future. And that's your update.
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5: Okay, let us go to our next interview when we get the person lined up, shall we? Boy, a lot of reaction to my discussion about the UN. Sally says, I agree, the UN was great in the 60s. It indeed has become a real mess. Does it take the people of the democratic countries? Not anymore. They are just making sure they all still have high-paying, high-profile positions on the world stage. It's become a very scary institution, says Sally. Sean, the only way...

0: We're on to it. Have you heard back from Josh? No? Can you keep texting him, please? And how are we going with Kate? Ah, there we go. There we go. We're doing that well. All right. In preparation for our first interview of the morning. Gosh, it seems like only yesterday. The Ukraine-Russian war began in February of 2022. February 24th, 2022. And Russia, don't forget, invaded Ukraine. Now, here's just the numbers I looked up. While exact death tolls in this conflict, now running for more than 4 years, are uncertain, estimates put Russian military deaths at 300 to half a million people. 300 to half a million deaths, not casualties, deaths on the Russian side. Ukrainian military deaths between 100 and 200,000 people, and about 16,000 Ukrainian civilians have been killed, with the true number likely higher. So at least half a million people have perished. Half a million souls. In a war that is now largely off the front pages as we look at the conflict in the Strait of Hormuz. But a war that continues and continues to have impact on the people of Ukraine and indeed the people of Russia and the people of the world. One of the groups in New Zealand that is concerned about that impact, expats from Ukraine, they're called Mahi for Ukraine. We've spoken to them before. But I thought it was a good time to check in with the situation there again. Kate Terska from Mahi for Ukraine joins us now. Kate, how are you?
1: Good morning, Sean. I'm well, thank you.
0: Gosh, those numbers. You just realise how the bodies pile up.
1: Absolutely. And to your point, the number, the civilian victims are much higher. They recently had some recent data come out and some information around the mass graves in and around Mariupol area, and those numbers alone would eclipse the official numbers that the UN has, because those are only what can be verified by multiple sources, etc. And as you know, Russia doesn't allow any international organizations or observers in anywhere around front lines or occupied territories. And so we know that there are mass graves everywhere they've been. So those would be in many dozens of thousands as well.
0: Kate, your organisation primarily got set up to give shelter or give a safe harbour for people and civilians who wanted to get out of Ukraine here in New Zealand. Is that still going on? Are you still doing that and fulfilling that role?
1: Well, look, Mahi for Ukraine has been advocacy for a number of issues. Immigration, absolutely, yes, one of them, and support to displaced Ukrainians, and we are still working on the ways that we can support our community. As you know, the Ukraine special visa category has been closed for some time, but we do still continue advocacy and awareness work in New Zealand in other directions and focuses. So we're currently working on a couple of policy recommendations at the moment, which I won't go into right now, but they focused on practical ways how New Zealand can continue supporting Ukraine. So it's everything around New Zealand's response to Russian aggression. And then, of course, there is now a growing need to reframe Ukraine and shift how New Zealanders and how New Zealand government perceive Ukraine. Because, yes, Ukraine still needs support, absolutely. And that's military, humanitarian, sanctions, political, all of that remains critical. But also, Ukraine should not only be seen through the lens of victimhood, and it should be seen more increasingly so through the lens of partnerships, because right now it's one of the most important innovation ecosystems in the world, especially in defense, dual use technology, all of the fun stuff, you know, the drones, robotics, software. And so things that might take years elsewhere are being tested in Ukraine, deployed in weeks, even days sometimes. And so we want to acknowledge that the rest of the world is paying attention now. You know, Europe, Gulf, even the United States. And there are more partnerships and funding mechanisms and joint production discussions, co-development models are emerging. So New Zealand needs to start being part of that conversation, and that's where I'm also focusing on, not only through Mahi for Ukraine, but also in my role as Vice President of the New Zealand-Ukraine Business Association. and also through Australia, New Zealand, Ukraine Cooperation Forum, which I have established.

0: Yeah. Kate, what is the military situation? As I said, it's not front page news anymore. I get the overall impression from the attention I do pay to the matter that it's largely stalemated, and perhaps the Ukrainians making small territorial gains.
1: Well, the front line reality is actually there's quite a lot of positive developments. I mean, yes, on one hand, we can't overstate the positive because there's still communities near the front line experiencing destruction at the scale that's difficult to comprehend anyone here. Whole towns are being leveled, and people continue to lose homes and livelihoods. But there's reasons for optimism. And I think while the situation is quite difficult, what has changed is that Russia is paying a much higher price for much smaller gains than it previously has in the last years. And so Ukraine is increasingly proving that Russia cannot achieve its objectives without paying a huge unsustainable cost. The numbers right now in terms of what Russia is gaining, in fact, Russia hasn't been gaining anything for some time. So Ukraine's been gaining ground, and according to General Sikorsky, the Ukrainian forces recaptured about 100 square kilometers of territory in May alone, and I think more than 600 square kilometers since the beginning of the year. And that tells you a lot. It might not seem much, like much when people think about frontline stretching hundreds of kilometers, but that's not the point. I think the point is that in the last 2 years, the dominant narrative has been that Russia is slowly grinding forward and Ukraine permanently on defensive, but we're now seeing evidence that Ukraine's not only holding ground in many areas, but actually actively regaining territory. And then to top it off, Ukraine is now doing deep strikes, reportedly caused, I think, $1 billion worth of damage to Russian military and industrial targets. Ukraine is now taking drones places they haven't been before. And if you think about the, I think about 88,000 targets in a single month that Ukrainian drone strikes have managed to get, that's not just a side capability anymore. Then drones have become one of the primary ways that Ukraine fights this war, and that's the asymmetric warfare at its best. So Russia still has more people, of course, and probably more equipment, but Ukraine is increasingly winning the innovation battle.
0: All right. The Russian ambassador designate to New Zealand's given an interview to the Post newspaper, published this morning, describing Moscow's invasion of Ukraine as illegal is propaganda. And he says New Zealanders are under the influence of Western media narratives. He says we're practicing cancel culture in the way we look at the Russian-Ukrainian conflict. I wonder if you'd like to respond to that.
1: Look, I mean, that's nothing new. For starters, this is the narrative that Russia's been pushing everywhere. And I believe that giving platform to this propaganda is irresponsible. This is not journalism. Journalism is not about simply relaying what somebody says or their claims. They should be critically assessed and context should be provided. But when it comes to this whole propaganda internal matter thing, it's not a matter of opinion or interpretation. Ukraine is a sovereign, internationally recognized state, including by New Zealand and by Russia itself under multiple treaties and agreements. And if you describe that as an internal matter or whatever it is that he wishes to describe it as, that's just Kremlin's way to deny Ukrainian sovereignty. So there is no way in hell this ever could be justified. In the end of the day, in another article that came out in Herald, he was also talking about that there are no war crimes in Ukraine. Again, that's a contradiction to extensive evidence, and has been documented by United Nations, OSCE, Human Rights Watch, Amnesty International, you name it. Many independent investigations. International Criminal Court has issued arrest warrants for Putin and other officials in Russia. And so, in relation to war crimes. So, of course, they can dispute allegations against them, But journalists should make it clear when claims are contradicted by overwhelming evidence and international legal processes that that's the reality. You know, you can't just be relaying what they're claiming. By and large, what Russia has been doing through this whole piece is coming up with myths, using propaganda, and projecting whatever it is that it wants to project. But in the end of the day, the facts remain. The facts are facts. So when it comes to the propaganda and who's the one that pushing propaganda, I would say that's the Russian side, and that is undisputed.
0: Yeah. Winston Peters has come out and said we have our own independent foreign policy. Kate, most importantly, is there an end in sight?
1: I think so. I think there's a lot more, let's just say there's more hope than 6 months ago. You know, on one hand, the war is still going on, as I said, and for us, in terms of the Ukrainian community here, we're not celebrating. We still have family members under attack. We still have loved ones serving. I was in Ukraine for the last 5 weeks. I was going down to the shelter during one of the massive attacks when a lot of the Kyiv was damaged, when the barrage, there were so many missiles and ballistics and drones sent towards Kyiv. I can't even count those. And the destruction around the residential areas were huge. But also, talking about all of that, that's very much going on. And actually, some of this is intensifying on one hand. But on the other hand, for the first time in quite a while, we've seen Ukraine impose costs on Russia at a scale that's impossible to ignore. And I've mentioned this before. We've seen strategic bombers destroyed, airfield attacked, logistics routes ruined, Russian oil infrastructure targeted. And Ukraine is reaching places that were once considered completely out of reach in terms of Ukrainian drones and capability, et cetera. So I think economic pressure on Russia is increasing, and there are cracks inside of Russia, and they're very visible. So we're not just surviving the war anymore. We're adapting much faster than many people thought possible. And it may not guarantee the victory yet, but it does provide reasons for hope. And I do believe the end is nearing, and Russia is definitely not winning.
0: Kate,
1: in fact, it's been one of the most embarrassing weeks for Russia in a long time. You know, the things that were happening with the St. Petersburg International Economic Forum, when almost nobody arrived, and those that did arrive witnessed Ukrainian drones blowing up one of their refineries. So, and many other things that have happened over the last week, 10 days, couple of weeks. I think Russia is feeling it. Russia is feeling the asymmetric warfare.
0: Yeah. I thank you very much indeed. It was good to catch up, Kate. And gosh, let's hope we're not still having this conversation 4 years from now, eh?
1: No, absolutely. Thank you, Sean.
0: Thank you. Kate Terska from Mahi for Ukraine. Look at those numbers, you know, 500,000 people at least. 4 years of war. There's your forever, never-ending conflict, isn't it? And gosh, I don't know, it's been reduced, I guess, to watching, you know, and I do, I scroll, death scroll like everyone else, and you see the drone attacks and everything, you go, wow, look at the technology, and you, so easy to forget that it's real people and real lives that have been taken in those videos. We are working on, some of you are having technical issues, we're working on it, I promise you, it's 20 past eight.
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1: One of those mornings, a lot of you are getting the service fine. Can I say, if you have not updated your app on iPhone, you must do so. It will not support now. We've turned off the old system. We are having some intermittent problem, but hunting down where the hell it is very, very difficult. We can see, I think, you can see the website fine, Josh, can't you? From here, from Wellington, it's up, it's working. The app's working fine on my phone, so we've got something somewhere that is on, and it may not be our fault. It may not be something we can fix, and until we get a geographical fix on it, I'm sorry, we just do our best. Now, I have been promising for a week to get to this story, and it's actually developed in that time. You know, we've been taking a real interest in the Santana Bendigo gold mine proposal. And the amazing bias of mainstream media, and particularly the ODT, in opposing what seems to be an economic no-brainer that will bring jobs and more prosperity to the central Otago region, particularly around Cromwell. I've been down and seen the site of the mine, not, I might add, as part of a guided tour by the mine people. I only spent about 20 or 25 minutes with them as part of, 4 hours on the site, guided by the person who's selling them the land. But as you know, this mine proposal is part of a fast-track process designed to allow the mine to get up and running more quickly than it has to go through a full resource consent procedure. Even then, it is wickedly slow. And due to the fact that a number of high-profile locals who have already messed with the environment by planting hundreds and hundreds of hectares of grapes, which are not native to the natural environment, and the fact that Sam Neill has taken up the cause, that Helen Clark's got involved, that Ian Taylor thinks he knows all about it, and the local newspaper hates its readers having jobs, it's really become quite a cause celeb. Shane Jones is on the other side saying drill, baby, drill, and dig, baby, dig. And it is an issue that in some ways I think shows us nationally the debate we're having between wokeism and practicality. 2 weekends ago, the other thing is, it's been a really good demonstration of how propaganda works and how common people are cut out by the sophisticated work of the wokesters. In the case of this project, it's an outfit called Sustainable Terrace, who look to be, and they've got two or three different iterations, all the same sort of people involved, the same logos. But they're trying to create the impression of a grassroots movement through social media marketing. They have never agreed to come on the platform. And I suspect because they know our scrutiny of their organisations would show them to be just a few very woke people who aren't even local. On the other hand, you have the Santana Mine Supporters page, which grew from a few hundred to now, I think, over 12,000 people, real locals who want real jobs and want things to go ahead. We throw into the issue Ngāi Tahu, the local Māori, not that there are really any local Māori here, part of, and the legacy that local Māori left to the area where the mine will be is they hunted every bird species there to extinction, and destroyed, burnt off the forests that were there. There's a reason that the Dunstan Range and the area is a moonscape. It's because Māori came through and destroyed it a few hundred years ago. But now, of course, Māori want to clip the ticket on Santana Mine. And because they're not getting what they consider to be an appropriate level of backhander from the mine, they are opposing it. And yesterday at the hearings, claimed that the hills were tapu. somehow they were special and that the environment was going to be changed forever. I have looked at the site of the mine. It is like doing a cutting for a motorway project. And yes, that will change the landscape, which is kilometres from anywhere. Kilometres from anywhere. One hillside in a whole region of hillsides with not much on them. But more than that, I want to concentrate 2 weeks ago on what Sustainable Terrace Group did on social media. They put out some pictures from a scientific report prepared for a different mine, McRae's Mine, showing what they called a toxic leak. And it was the dam, the McRae's Dam, which has been there for 14 or 15 years, and the scientific-looking picture with a red spot on it. And they said that was a sulfate plume. And obviously it was designed to scare people, like climate change is designed to scare people. So I asked online, where's the picture from? And they pointed to this report done by two perfectly reputable academics. Now, they used that picture, that graph, to say all tailings dams fail and you can't trust Santana and here's the evil that happened at McRae's Mine. And here's this from this report. So I go and I get that report and I read it three or four times. And it is a report on the impacts of this McRae's Mine and the tailing dam. The report actually showed that the tailings dam was working perfectly, exactly as it was meant to. The report did not identify any breach of environmental laws by the tailings dam. It said, as expected, there were heightened levels of sulfate, which they marked in red, in these particular areas. Sulfate isn't toxic. It's the smell of rotten eggs that you get when you're in Rotorua. It doesn't kill you. It's unpleasant. And the levels of sulfate seepage from the dam were entirely in line with what was expected. So that single piece, that single graphic designed to people go, oh, look, the tailings dam failed. Complete bullshit. Completely misrepresented by way of propaganda by Sustainable Terrace. And they will keep telling lies like that over and over again. And unfortunately, our mainstream media will keep indulging such lies. The same way as they indulge the lies of Naitahu, that somehow that particularly hillside in the Dunstan Mountains is more special, is more tapu than any of the other hundreds of acres that Naitahu's ancestors hunted the moa to extinction and then burnt off all the native forest and bush, leaving behind a moonscape of tussock and matagari. These lies, this absolute propaganda needs to stop if this country is to make any progress. And of course, the weak world and those who don't look at things and look at the real world are going to be convinced by the sort of social media propagandizing that Sustainable Terrace and Sam Neill and Ian Taylor and Helen Clark are involved in. And I don't know what happens to this country in the meantime, but it will not be good. Okay. I was having problems with connection until I turned Wi-Fi off on my phone. It's fine now, says Phil. I'm going to say try turning it off and on again. We cannot at this stage identify any particular problem in our network. Sean, sulfates are added to wine, just staying, says Peter. Good point, Peter. But, you know, they publish this thing as if say, oh, look, that's evil. You actually analyse the study they did. It showed that the tailings dam in McRae's was working perfectly. It's just lies. Sulfites. Five of them toxic and not at the levels identified in the report. Sean, I'm in Auckland as well as iPhone audio issues. You're very... website is very slow to load. iPhone restarted with no joy. Jesus, right. Okay, well, look, Josh is onto it. And look, can I also say sometimes entire networks, not our network, but other networks go down. Sean, the app was a bit off and on for the first... Look, this is just boring now. Just send an email to hello@theplatform.kiwi. Sean, come on, you know why Ngāia Tahu are interested in that little scrap of dirt. Dollars, baby. I reckon Santana would have given them $20 million to piss off. And obviously that wasn't enough for them. So they're just playing the literally playing the race card. Literally playing the race card, which I think is just so damn disappointing. Sean... okay. Apparently it's great. Other people have no problems at all with the website and us this morning. Wayne, good morning.
2: Good morning. Hey, just quickly on all the texts you're getting about Signal and that, cutting out and that. Something I've noticed is that the platform seems to be, I don't know what you'd call it, data heavy to run it. It seems to take...
1: Which is the changes we're making, yeah. Those are the changes we're trying to get through.
2: Yeah, but what I think the issue is, Sean, is that I'm no tech expert, right? But I'm not convinced the problem would be at your end.
1: No.
2: I think it's when we lose a little signal strength, the platform drops out. And, you know, to compare it to other streaming things like ZB or anything you like, platform's the first thing to go, and then I can listen to those until it comes back online again. So I think that's more the problem than something at your end, other than it seems to be data heavy to run it.
1: Yeah, I hear you. I hear you, Wayne. And look, I'm sorry, we've looked hard this morning, but we can't find anything at our end.
2: No, that's what I think. I think it's the problems sort of at both ends, in the sense that it's a signal problem at our end, and at your end it may be that it just takes too much data, but I'm no tech expert. Mm. Hey, one thing, Sean. Mm. You know, you talk about revenue for the platform. In businesses I've had in the past, I've looked at how to leverage off our existing infrastructure, and you've talked about it with the 4-7 show, maybe getting someone else in there, and if you could break some advertising off, that'd be great. But the other thing I thought was, you've got a great, you know, team or family or whatever you want to call it, you know, and that was evidenced the other day with that landscaping chap from down the line somewhere, but how would you go with, and you've got the infrastructure already as your app, how would you go with a page on that for like, almost like a classified or something like that?
1: Yeah, look, we've talked about it. The administration, but the administration of doing that is quite heavy.
2: Okay.
1: And look, believe me, I am at a process now and we've got a whole lot of things on the agenda. I'm going to go to London, and I'll be honest, I've got 3 days before London, which is actually holiday. My brother lives in Paris. I'm going to sit there and I'm going to decompress a bit. We've made a lot of changes this year, and I'm going to come back and say, okay, how do we go? And I think the platform's got to go to the next level, Wayne. I want to have more, not less. The business is as lean as it can be right now, and it's got potential for growth. So I'm looking for more advertisers, and then I'm going to put the money into making things more stable and offering more by way of product and service. I'll tell you what I was struck with, Wayne, how many people were interested in that issue about the phones. I think we lack a fair go in New Zealand. Gosh, I'd like to build a platform that really does decent consumer advocacy.
2: Well, I heard you mention that yesterday, though, but as you say, it's bloody, boy, that's expensive to run something like that, isn't it?
1: Well, technology and everything, it's less expensive than it used to be, and I just think there's a massive market.
2: Do you use people out there? I mean, do you use the people, you know, what do you guys call it? Citizen journalism? That was my idea about the classified page. I wasn't talking about $3 a hit or something. I was talking about like a couple hundred notes or something like that.
1: Talked about that, but once again, I've got one salesperson. This means building, and that's basically having the guts to say, I need to get bigger.
2: I just saw basically like a notice board type thing where, you know, where your members used it. I mean, the price of a classified, it might be the same as getting another bloody whole membership.
1: Yep, for you, I hear you, Wayne. Wayne, I also say, though, my philosophy of the platform always has been it's a place for news and ideas, and I don't want the company run by the advertising side of it. like every other mainstream media company.
2: I'm talking about, let's be honest.
1: You know, let's be honest. Stuff and NZME are basically extensions of a real estate advertising business.
2: Yeah.
1: You know?
2: No, I agree with that. But what I'm saying is this would take it away. This would be somewhere you don't see it unless you go there.
1: Yeah.
2: And it'd be for individuals, in your individual.
1: Yeah, well, I've got to have a reason for people to go there, Wayne.
2: Well.
1: Yeah. But look, mate, thank you. Can I also say thanks for the input. And I never poo-poo, I never say, you try doing it. I love the input from people. This is my first time around the block running a company, and I need all the help I can get, mate. So thank you very much. Just a reminder, guys, tonight I am at HQ in Auckland for a celebrity roast debate. Who am I up against? I know that David Seymour's taking part, Mark Mitchell is taking part, a policeman called Scott Beard is taking part, there's a comedian called Ben, God, he's the person I've forgotten, Joe Losey, the journalist, is taking part, and Mark Sainsbury is the MC. That's tonight, I think from around 7:30 at the HQ in Auckland, and I will be... I'll be in the house. I wonder if I should take some T-shirts to sell. I'll be wearing my Bye Bye BSA T-shirt just to annoy everyone. And it should be a great night. It's a kind of celebrity roast. It's a debate. And the proposition is that Donald Trump has been good for men's health. I am arguing the affirmative, and I'm glad I got the affirmative team. David Seymour is my team leader, and the comedian Ben. He is the third speaker. On the other side, Mark Mitchell is saying, no, he hasn't been good for men's health. And next to him is, after that, is Joe Losey, former Herald writer and mate of John Tamahiri's. And the third speaker there is Scott Beard. He's the policeman who investigated the Grace Mullane case, which should be really interesting. And a great night will be had for all the proceeds for that. Are going towards a charity involved in men's health because it is Men's Blokes Health Week. All right, we have the leader of one of the country's newest political parties with us soon. I know nothing about them. Join me on a voyage of discovery. But right now, it is time for a break.
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9: The Right Honourable Winston Peters, leader of New Zealand First, invites you and your family to a public meeting at Cambridge Town Hall on Sunday, 14th of June at 2 p.m. Tell your friends about the public meeting with Winston Peters at Cambridge Town Hall on Sunday, 14th of June at 2 p.m. All welcome. 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
1: All right, you are on the platform. I got an email press release the other day from an outfit called Balance New Zealand, the Balance New Zealand political party, and their leader, Juan Coffey. I hope I'm saying that right. And I thought, well, we're into new political parties on the platform. We're into giving everyone a platform and finding out what is on offer in the marketplace of politics this general election year. So I thought we'd better find out more about Balance. And joining us now by phone is Juan Coffey. Juan, have I got that right?
10: Yes, that's pretty close. Thanks, Sean.
1: Okay. Juan, okay. Firstly, tell us about Balance New Zealand. Are you registered? Do you have 500 members?
10: Yeah, no, thanks. So Balance New Zealand was basically born out of a discussion between a friend of mine and myself. And that night we just sat around the table, had a couple of beers and tried to solve all the problems of New Zealand. And two heterosexual males ended up in the spa pool and a couple more beers. And by the end of the night, we'd solved all the problems. Well, so we thought. And the very next day, we got together again.
1: Juan, can I just stop you there? I asked you a question. Have you got 500 members?
10: Sorry. No, not yet.
1: So you're not really, right, actually, Juan, you're not really a political party yet, are you?
10: Well, we're an unregistered political party at the moment.
1: Well, you're just two guys in a spa pool, aren't you?
10: No, not at all. You asked me to talk to about Balance, so that's where the story started. So I'm quite happy to continue.
1: Okay, so what are you now? How are they, are you three guys in a spa pool or two guys and a girl in a spa pool or what?
10: Nicely done. Yep, no, so we spent the last 6 months really looking into policy, writing policy and getting ready for a launch because all parties have to start somewhere. So we're ready to go. We've gone live. We have a great website that we've built, and we have 18 policies. So it is all about balance. It really is all about not leaning left or right. So I think we think, Harris and I think, that the political environment at the moment is broken, and we really believe that every issue seems to come down to this left versus right battle. And we think that all day, every day, New Zealanders are really tired of it, Sean. Most Kiwis are more worried about how they're going to put gas in their car to get to work and pay the power bill. And I think they've really become disenfranchised with the system. So that's why Harris and I have created Balance New Zealand. It's going to be, it is, a true centre party.
1: Okay, but so at the moment it's two guys in a spa pool and a web page.
10: No, it's not, of course not. It's a lot of hard
1: How many
10: hard
1: other
10: work.
1: People
10: it's
1: involved in the party, Juan?
10: There's only two of us at the moment. We have
1: so literally, it is still the two guys in the spa. It is still the two guys in the spa pool.
10: Well, you're really focusing on the spa pool there, Sean. I have to.
1: Well, there's not much else to focus on, Juan. You don't have 500 members.
10: There's a full website. Have you been on?
1: Yeah, but a website's just a website, mate.
10: No, it's not. It's more than that. If you look at our policies, then it's far more than that. So we really want to put the balance back in. I truly believe there's a revolution. There is a political revolution, Sean. You see it with the reform in the UK. You see it with One Nation in Australia. And you see it with the rise of
1: Trump. But we've kind of already got New Zealand First. We've already got New Zealand First to do the One Nation thing here.
10: Yeah, I'm not talking about One Nation, Sean. I didn't use
1: that. Well, you did just. You said Pauline Hanson. She's One Nation, mate.
10: No, I was talking about a political revolutions that are happening around the world.
1: Yeah, there is. And I would say if there's anyone picking up on that in New Zealand, it's Winston Peters.
10: Yeah, and Winston Peters, how long do you think Winston Peters has, Sean?
1: Well, he's got a party behind him. I think Shane Jones has got a while. There are other people joining New Zealand First.
10: Yep, and Winston Peters started somewhere, and we have to start somewhere as well. So everyone has to have a starting point. So we have to start somewhere, Sean, and this is where we're starting. So we're really passionate. We really think that we can make a difference. I think we can resonate. When I'm talking to people out on the street and people at markets, absolutely, people are saying, you know, they really like what we're standing for. So we're really encouraged by what we're hearing from the Joe blog on, you know, the Joe public out there. Absolutely. So
1: I figure on your website, you've got a whole section on the BSA.
10: I do. Absolutely, Sean.
1: Yeah, okay. Where are you from, Juan?
10: Whanganui. I'm based in Whanganui.
1: Okay.
10: And I live in South Taranaki.
1: And what do you do, and what's your political experience?
10: What do I do? I'm a company director of two companies here in Whanganui, a painting company and a roofing company. I also stretch across into the community as well. I'm the current president of the Surf Lifeguard Services here as well. So I'm really based in community and in business.
1: Okay.
10: So
1: are you a Christian? Really, are you a Christian, Juan?
10: I do go to church, Sean, that's correct.
1: Does your mate go to church?
10: No.
1: Okay, no, you're not an evangelical Christian?
10: No, definitely not.
1: Okay, what denomination church do you go to?
10: I go to Faith City here in Whanganui. So
1: what's Faith City?
10: It's just about Faith City. It's
1: what's Faith City?
10: Faith City Church is just a church here in Whanganui.
1: Back up the bus, Juan. I'm interested in this. Is it an Anglican church? Is it an Anglican church, Presbyterian church, Catholic church?
10: No, it's none of those, I don't think.
1: What is it?
10: It's just a city church. I've only been going not that long, just to see if I can just get a bit of spirituality as well, just to...
1: Yeah, is it one of them jumping for Jesus personal, in evangelical churches?
10: That's my own personal journey, though.
1: You don't have a personal journey if you're in politics, Juan.
10: Okay. Well, I'd like to talk about balance, though, Sean. So do you have any other questions about balance?
1: I've got lots of other questions, Juan. So there's just you and your mate in the spa pool. You're a roofer and a house painter.
10: I'm a company director.
1: Of a roofing and house painting company. Okay. How many people work in your company, Juan?
10: In both companies, there's probably 6 or 7 plus administration.
1: Okay. All right. Thank you. That's good. That tells me all I need to know there. Juan, I admire your enthusiasm. You realize that you have not a hope in hell. Unless you get the platform bump and you get to 500 members, you really aren't going to have any impact at the election.
10: Well, this journey is really 3.5 years. So we are targeting 2029, 100%. As I said, we've got to start somewhere. We'll be running for the Whanganui electorate seat this time, absolutely.
1: Okay.
10: And it is all about slowly building.
1: Or will you just stand as an independent? Because if you're not a registered party, you can't run.
10: That's right.
1: Yeah.
10: Correct. But under the Electoral Commission, if I can prove that we have a party of constitution, I can actually put balance next to my name.
1: Well, you could run that up in the spa pool tonight, Juan.
10: You're really focused on that spa pool, Sean. That's lovely.
1: It's just such a brilliant... it's in my mind. You brought it up.
10: Yeah, well, that's where the journey started. That's where the ideas came out. And that's absolutely something that, you know, that's part of what we... how it all came about. So, absolutely.
1: So you're going to stand as an independent if you can't get the party registered?
10: Absolutely, 100%.
1: All right.
10: But I truly believe we need to start somewhere. I truly believe that there is an appetite for the middle. Our slogan is the middle matters. I think the middle has been very disenfranchised at the moment because they feel like they need to be a part of the left block or be a part of the right block. And then we see the rise of TOP, or the Opportunity Party, and then everyone is starting to decide, well, are they actually part of the left block or are they part of the right block?
1: Well, everyone's decided they're part of the left block one.
10: Yeah, and I would agree too. So I think so too. I think they're looking at green votes and Labour votes as well.
1: Have you had any experience in politics? How have you voted previously? Where would you put yourself on the spectrum?
10: Yeah, on the spectrum, absolutely. The last round, I voted for winning. Before that, I voted Labour. My family is steeped in sort of Labour traditions.
1: Yeah.
10: So it is generational, Labour in my family.
1: Have you been a member of New Zealand First?
10: No, I haven't.
1: Okay, and you wouldn't consider standing for them?
10: I did consider that, absolutely.
1: Did you get rejected by New Zealand First one? Did you make an application?
10: No. I didn't make an application. So what basically happened is that I knew that my political career was going to be the last part of my career. So I'm passionate about it. I listen to political talk back all day, the platform. And I knew that I had to give it one go. I had to give it one big push to see if I could manage to get in there and fulfill my destiny. So I didn't actually apply for New Zealand First to do that because there were some of these policies that didn't really resonate with me.
1: Which
10: same
1: ones?
10: Same with Labour, same with National. I'm not too worried about that. But what I'm trying to say
1: is you've told me.
10: That,
1: come on, you can't. Yeah, that's like doing a striptease.
10: What I'm trying to say, Sean, is the only way that I could agree with every single policy was to write them all myself, is to join a party that I believed in, and that is the party that...
1: That has no chance whatsoever, Juan, of ever holding any position of power in New Zealand politics.
10: Okay, well, that's your personal opinion, and I appreciate you sharing that with me, but at the end of the day, good people need to put their head above the parapet...
1: Yeah.
10: To give it a go. Good people that have life experience and that can reach over so many demographics need to put themselves up and stand for something. If you don't stand for something, you stand for nothing. I'm standing for something. I truly believe that we can make balance a real thing. If the Opportunity Party can do it and get to 6% and come into the next election,
1: we'll believe that when they see it. And Juan, they got kicked off.
10: That's right. Absolutely.
1: They got kicked off by a multi-millionaire.
10: I absolutely understand that. Yeah, and they, unfortunately they were poisoned with that. But they have reinvented themselves. They went on Trade Me and found a leader, and they're polling all right. But also, that's because they are looking and they are resonating in so that.
1: Well, maybe you want to jump in the spa pool with Top. Tell us about Harris. Who's
10: Harrison?
1: Harrison. Who's your mate Harrison, the other guy in the party?
10: Yeah, no, Harrison is a good friend of mine, and he's 29, so he's the generation under me. So he's worked in social work with youth, and he's a contractor and does quite a few different things.
1: He's a social working contractor. Does he go to church with you?
10: No, of course not.
1: Okay, all right.
10: But no, he's a really good guy, and he's a very intelligent guy who's got a heart of gold. And it was really yin and yang. He had some strengths that I didn't have.
1: Yeah.
10: Everyone has strengths and weaknesses, Sean. And we both absolutely had strengths and weaknesses that complemented each other. Yeah. So
1: are you married, Juan? Do you have a family?
10: Yeah. All my children have left home.
1: Okay. Has your wife left home? Is she still with you?
10: No, she's still with me. Absolutely.
1: Good. But doesn't like sparkles.
10: Oh, you love that sparkle, Sean.
1: Well, I'm there. I just can't get out. I cannot get out, mate.
10: Time you're in South Taranaki. Yeah.
1: Juan, can I just say I love an optimist. I love idealists. I love people who are going to give it a crack. And I'll tell you what, if you get registered, I'll make you this promise. I never vote in a meaningful way for anyone who's got any chance of getting anywhere near Parliament.
10: I know. So don't vote for us. Vote for Opportunity.
1: Oh, no. If you get registered, if you can get to 500 members, and it's going to have to be a fine day with the wind at your back, mate, I will vote
10: absolutely.
1: For you.
10: Loving
1: you
10: those
1: you let
10: days.
1: Me know. And it's been lovely talking to you, and good luck to you.
10: Yeah,
1: All right.
10: Thanks a lot, Sean. And I just want to say to your audience, you know, we are looking to get to that 500 members. I know there's a lot of disenfranchised people that run the platform, and they do say, I don't know where to go anymore. I don't know where to go. Come over to Balance. Have a look at our website, balancenz.org.nz, and check out our policies. If they resonate
1: with you,
10: absolutely.
1: How much to join? $1?
10: Join.
1: $1?
10: $10.
1: $10?
10: $10.
1: That is five times more than those nutty Palestinian people.
10: Yeah. And you know what, Sean? I bet you they'll get to 500 really fast. But that's because that's that extreme side of that people get up, get angry, and they absolutely join things like that. They'll get their $78,000. They'll get their 500 members. But we're in the middle here. We are absolutely going to take our time. We're going to resonate. And we're gonna make a difference.
1: With that sort of money, you'll be able to put a sauna in one.
10: our slogan, Sean, is the middle matters. I believe that middle's disenfranchised.
1: Yeah.
10: And we can pull both sides into the centre.
1: Okay.
10: Really make good, sensible policy.
1: Okay, Juan, I've got to return to planet Earth now. I thank you for your time. That is Juan Coffey. He is the leader. Well, the balanced political... Well, I don't know if it is... Oh, it's basically two guys in a spa pool, but good luck to them. Sean, if Juan and Harrison use their hot tub in the current environment, how much in touch can they be with people struggling to pay their power bills? Just a thought, says Sally. Can I just say, too, if you want to set up a political party, I will give you an interview here on the platform. We will take all comers, obviously. Sean, he's an optimist. You were very negative with Juan.
11: Was I?
1: I'm just more a sauna guy. Not impressed, Sean. Once again, you have largely shown contempt and ridicule for a good faith caller. A man from Whanganui trying to get a political party off the ground. No big money, backing or sponsorship. Just an interest in and a passion for our... Anyone who says I'm passionate about it, I hate. It's called a grassroots democracy. Nurture it, don't knock it, says Neil. Well, Neil, you go and join up, mate. You wouldn't even know about the balance party if we hadn't done the interview. And I'll guarantee you, at the moment, I'm the only media company that has talked to him. So don't come the raw prawn with me. Now, the boys from Harness are in next. They're going to be talking about ACC and, I guess, cover if you can't work and income insurance and all that stuff. Do not wait till they leave if you want to ask them a question. I will be looking at the text and you can ring in 0800 332 283. It seems all our technical issues are intermittent and down to individual consumers.
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1: In this update, Labor's hinting it'll reprioritise roads of national significance projects and the Land Transport Fund if elected this year. It's promising to cap public transport fares at $20 a week in Auckland, Wellington and Christchurch and $10 everywhere else. It says it'll pay for it from the fund at $65 million a year. National claims the fund is already oversubscribed. Labor's Tangi Utsukiri told Andrew Dickens that's because of National's own projects.
2: Even the government itself has realised that there needs to be a reprioritisation in terms of many of the projects.
1: The Prime Minister's denying political interference as a row deepens over a new Labor candidate. Police Superintendent Rakesh Naidu was announced as a Labor candidate on Monday, days after telling his supervisor he was considering it. Police Commissioner Richard Chambers says it's unacceptable it was only confirmed to him on Sunday. The police will review whether Naidu leaked sensitive information. Labor's Ginny Anderson says the police minister told Chambers to say that, which Chris Luxon refutes.
3: That's a load of rubbish, and I think she should withdraw those remarks because Mark Mitchell respects the independence of the police commissioner and the police, as does this government.
1: ASB says it accepts responsibility, now stung with a penalty topping $6.7 million. It's admitted seven breaches of the Anti-Money Laundering and Counter-Financing of Terrorism Act. Jordan Dunn has more.
4: The Reserve Bank says ASB inadequately monitored transactions for about 6 years. It says not complying denies intelligence agencies crucial time-sensitive information for detecting and deterring money laundering and financing terrorism. ASB Chief Executive Victoria Short says the bank continues to uplift systems and processes to improve its capabilities.
1: Reports Iran's targeted a US Navy fleet in Bahrain with tit-for-tat strikes in the Middle East. The US military has been hitting Iranian air defence and radar systems around the Strait of Hormuz after one of its Apache helicopters was downed, reportedly by an Iranian drone. And that's news.
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5: You can't take it with you when you're gone, so how do you make the most of it while you are here? It's time for Your Money Matters with Sam and Dieter from Harness Financial.
6: And Sam and Dieter both in the studio this morning. They brought me my coffee. You are absolute, given the morning I'm having, you are absolute lifesavers. Look, before we go any further, we were just talking, we've been having a few technical issues this morning, which we can't seem to identify, maybe something to do with phones. We've had this amazing week about problems with mobile phones. Have you guys experienced anything with phones?
7: Yeah, totally. We moved to 2 Degrees about 6 months ago, and we've had heaps of service issues. Before that, we were with Spark. We had far less service issues. So I'd be interested to know if the listenership who's with 2 Degrees is having more trouble than Spark. I don't know.
6: Okay, and this is mobile coverage and dropouts and stuff like that.
7: Yeah, the weird spot. There's this one particular spot we work in Auckland from time to time, and we can't connect. We can't get signal with 2 Degrees. We can right in the CBD. With Spark. It's so weird.
6: Okay. Before we go any further, who's going to do the disclaimer this week? Who's dead?
7: Oh, okay. I will. This is friendly chat, generalised financial advice chat. It's not personalised financial advice. For personalised financial advice, please seek personalised financial advice.
6: All right. Let's talk income insurance. And damn it, I know you're going to get me with before the end of the year. I don't have any. But I sit there and say, ACC will take care of me. Yeah. What's wrong with that attitude?
7: It's a good point. There's this misconception out there that ACC will

0: thinking, I imagine, given the profile of our audience, a lot of our audience. So normally if you're working, Joe, working for a company, you don't really need to worry about ACC. That is your employer's problem.
1: Well, that's right. The payroll system your employer uses through PAYE will you'll be paying your levies. Yep. So if you look at your pay slip, you'll see KiwiSaver going out, PAYE going out, and ACC going out as well.
0: But if you're working for yourself...
1: Yeah, you can get a real shock if you're working for yourself, because what happens is you start up a business, you start sole trading, and then eventually you do a tax return, or you should do a tax return, and suddenly a year, maybe a year and a half after you start trading, you get a bill from ACC that you weren't expecting, because as a self-employed person who's earning and taking their income through drawings, what happens is ACC will send you an invoice, and that invoice is based on your taxable income of the previous financial year, and it's also based on a guesstimate that ACC does with regards to the occupation you're in. So you could be in what is deemed to be a low-risk occupation and you should be paying low ACC levies, but ACC might have classed you as a high-risk occupation and you could get overcharged.
2: Mm. But not just that, what made it quite tricky for me was they will post you that invoice.
1: Yeah.
2: If you don't live where you used to live, you don't know you've got that invoice until you get suddenly get
0: sounds
2: a call.
0: It sounds like you might have had an issue with the taxman in ACC.
2: Well, a couple of years later, they're going, we owe us money, and you're going, well, I've never seen any documents. Yeah. What is this about?
1: Okay. Yeah. I never signed up to this.
2: Yeah.
0: All right, so, yeah. But you cannot opt out of it if you're self-employed.
1: You can't opt out of it entirely, but you can restructure it to suit your needs. So, let's talk about some numbers. ACC, firstly, we're talking about the income component of ACC, yep. Income protection component. We're not talking about the medical bills component. Right. We can talk about that,
0: okay.
1: But that's separate. So ACC will cover a maximum of 80% of $156,000 a year, okay? If you earn more than that, then you are essentially underinsured for an accident, right? So if you're a lawyer or a doctor and you're on 300 or 500 or whatever, and you hit your head or you break your back or whatever it is, you're only gonna get 80% of 156,000. You can't get more than that. It's not possible.
0: So in fact, you're only, anyone, no matter what your income level, you're only going to get 80% of your...
1: Yeah.
0: So if you want to be truly covered, you'd have to take out your private own insurance policy for the remaining 20%.
1: That's right. But not just that. You know, if you're earning well above the threshold, which heaps of Kiwis are, according to the stats we looked at this week, there's an estimated 160,000 Kiwis earning over 156K, right? So those Kiwis are underinsured with ACC. So unless you have private income protection, which covers both accident and illness, you're going to be underinsured.
0: Mike has just checked it in. AC doesn't cover illness if you're more likely to go off work ill.
1: Yeah, well, the stats tell us that for a disability, whether it be illness or injury, causing you to be off work for more than 6 months, only 30% of those are actually accident related. The remaining 70% are illness related, or a bit of both. And so you're kind of stuffed if all you got is ACC, and then you get cancer, or your heart attack, or stroke, or meningitis, or whatever it is. You're in trouble.
2: Am I correct in assuming that 156 to 80% is taxable?
1: Yeah, it's taxable income.
2: Taxable income. Oh. That's even more.
0: That's natural, but that's natural because all income is taxable anyway. You know, okay.
2: But if you're on 300K, gap is actually bigger than what you expect it to be. If you
0: only get taxable at regular income tax rates with the bands.
1: Yeah. So you can be in for a big shock if that's you. The thing I should say, ACC is, I believe, a good system in principle. It doesn't. Yep. Always work as well as it should. Certainly, private income protection is more reliable in terms of the claims experience I see. But what ACC does do is it reduces the cost of income protection because

0: was private income protection providers are not having to cover accident like they do in other countries.
1: Right, okay. Yeah, so it changes the risk profile for those companies, and therefore the premiums can come down.
0: That's right. What I want to touch on as well today is this ability that a self-employed person has to restructure. So I've got here 0.5 Sean Percy, right? Percy is a 40-year-old plumber.
1: Yeah.
0: And he's earning $156K a year. He's doing pretty well.
1: Yeah.
0: And he's going to get a bill.
1: You got his number? Because I've got some stuff.
0: we actually had a Ducks Quest leak last week. Oh my gosh, that was painful. Anyway, so that ACC cover is going to cost him $6,000 a year. He's going to get a bill from ACC every year in arrears.
1: Yeah.
0: But if Percy takes out private income protection with one of the big insurers like Astron Life or Partners Life, it would only cost him around $3,500 a year, and he'd be covered for accident and illness. Now, most self-employed keepers don't know this, but what you can do is you can say to ACC, with the help of a financial advisor, hey, I don't want to be covered for 80% of my income with ACC. I want to be covered for minimum wage only.
1: That's exactly the question. Can you contract out with ACC then?
0: You can. Only if you're on drawings, not if you're on PAYE. And then your levies will drop by as much as $4,000 a year, $3,000 or $4,000 a year, depending on your occupation type. Then you can take that money, put it towards income protection, and be covered, private income protection, and be covered for illness and injury. Now, there's a bunch of caveats here. You need advice, needs to make sure that it works in your favour. But the point is that more people should know about this and more people should do it. And I think that it's wrong that people don't get educated on this by ACC. So for a lawyer or a doctor or someone in an office job that's self-employed, they might only save $2,000 a year because their occupation class by ACC is classed as less risk for a physical injury.
1: All right. Look, this is really fascinating, and I just never thought the idea you could contract out a part of your ACC coverage.
0: Yep.
1: If you're earning off drawings from the company, as a company director, you know, and that's what it could be, as an executive or an owner of the company, what do you class your occupation as in terms of risk with ACC?
0: Well, there's a whole list of occupation classes. You can actually look on your ACC levy invoice and see what class you're classed at.
1: It doesn't matter what you do for a job. If you're drawing earnings, it's got nothing to, as a director, it's got nothing to do with what you actually do for a job.
0: Oh, I see what you mean. No, because ACC does price your cover based on your occupation. And that's another area where people get really caught out. So if Percy's wife is working in the plumbing business, but she does sales and accounts and billing and stuff like this, and she hasn't explicitly said, I'm in an admin role, she might get charged by ACC double what she should be charged. So you got to look out for this stuff. And we obviously look out for this stuff when we're doing work for our clients. But yeah, it's, what are you going to say, dear?
2: Well, the other thing I'm thinking about is that when the rubber hits the road, I've heard a lot of stories of people having a really difficult time.
1: With ACC, hugely difficult.
2: So the difference is going through that route or having advisors on your side and an insurer is there who pays.
1: Mm. So part of your service for doing this sort of thing, you said we'll deal with ACC?
0: No, but we'll deal with the insurer, and the insurer sometimes deals with ACC.
1: Because the insurer is saying, okay, I can get the relationship there. Mm. That is way better.
0: Mm.
1: And I've got to say, not a week goes past in this role where I'm not getting a very long email from someone who is just, you know, at their wit's end over ACC.
0: Yep.
1: And in fact, I've had a couple of texts this morning before you guys came in about this, about that issue. Okay, so that's another plus. It strikes me the other thing, if you're in business for yourself and you're running a business and you always talk about the plan, data, and idea of what going forward, your circumstances change. You might come off the tools in your own business, and you really want to, almost on an annual basis, I suppose, keep thinking about this and how you might need to change cover and stuff.
0: Yeah, that's a good point. I think, too, a lot of business owners don't think about the fact that ACC is there to compensate a worker. It's not there to compensate a business if a worker is not there anymore. So, you know, you might have your team member, Steve, who's been off work for 6 months and he's getting some money from ACC, and that's cool.
1: For Steve?
0: But actually, yeah, for Steve.
1: But you, you've lost that productive work unit. You may be making more off Steve, or if you're running a smart business, you're making more off Steve than you're paying Steve.
0: Yeah.
1: Ah.
0: Yeah, mm-hmm. Exactly. And so it makes sense to, at the same time as reviewing the ACC income protection interaction for yourself, think, hey, does my business need loss of revenue key person cover on me, on my staff? Mm. Do I have a star performer that would actually, if he's not able to work, fold the business unless he's insured?
1: Yeah. I know you always look at me and I always feel guilty. Of course I should do this. And you did so well by us, by the whole team, with that group health insurance that has been a boon, and I feel really proud when I'm talking to people about coming to work and I say, oh, there's free medical. You know, it really
0: well,
1: is.
0: Well, it's not free, sure. You're paying for it.
1: But it's worth it in terms of making an offer. So I'm now thinking about key person. I'm now thinking about ACC. Damn your eyes.
2: I think when you come back to it, insurance and protection, if you care about yourself, your family, your business, your employees, you don't just assume everything always go right. You actually have a plan in place when things don't go right.
1: Yeah.
2: Otherwise, do you really care about them?
1: Yeah. Look, this is these texts aren't particularly questions. If anyone's got anything, you got 2 minutes to ring and ask the boys. If people do want have heard today like this and think, oh Jesus, I better get on to that.
0: Mm.
1: How do they contact you guys to take this further?
0: You can go to our website, harnessfinancial.co.nz, and talk to the little chat bot there, and we'll give you a call back. Or you can call Samuel at 027-334-4812. You can also email service@harnessfinancial.co.nz.
1: Ah, service.
0: Yeah. Or you can follow us on X or on Facebook or on Instagram. Actually, we thought we might try X, and we'll see how it goes.
1: Oh, dear. Welcome to the Wild West, boys. Yeah. It could get very, very... Can I just say, it could get ugly, and don't take any of it personally, because it absolutely goes out there.
0: Yeah, there's some mean people on X, aren't there?
1: Yeah.
0: But there's also a lot of platform listeners on X, it looks like.
1: Oh, yeah. No, thousands and thousands and thousands. I mean, I'm looking... We're getting on Facebook 2 million views a month.
0: Yep. Mm. Yeah.
1: And because I'm associated with the platform now, I'm getting, you know, 1 million on my personal page.
0: Yeah.
1: It's a bloody worry. How do they get hold of you, Dieter?
2: Yeah, call me on 021-0268-7955 or just email me on dieter@harnessfinancial.co.nz or, as Sam said, go via the website. I could be the chat box or not, or just submit a form.
1: All right. Now, I was just thinking, I won't see you next time in a fortnight. I will. I'll be back. Will I be back? No, I won't. You'll be with Michael next time because I'm off next Wednesday for my little sojourn in the Northern Hemisphere after I've got the key person insurance and looked at my ACC shortfall, guys.
0: What airline are you flying with?
1: I am actually happy to say I'm flying with Air New Zealand. They've done me a wonderful deal. And thanks to the generosity of a huge platform supporter, I get to go business class both ways, so that will be nice.
0: Oh, that's awesome.
1: Yeah.
2: That's very,
1: very good. Yeah. All right, guys, that is Sam and Dieter from Harness Financial. Give them a buzz. Think about your ACC and your cover.
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1: Free speech polling shows that 75% of Kiwis believe free speech is a defining cultural value, but a majority also think that this value is under threat. 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
2: Russell, how are you?
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2: I've just been looking. Lovely to have the boys from Harness in there. God, they get me thinking as a business owner and as an individual person. Yes, Jesse. Oh, gosh, that one at the top. Could you also take a note of that number and pass that on to the boys? Ringing in is best, 0800-332-283. Lindy on the phone, I think it might be you. I think there's a network problem because we cannot find a problem with our system. What's their X handle? Look for Harness or Harness Financial. On the phone issue, which we're all told is a figment of our imagination, someone here says 2 degrees was hopeless. If you had a problem, you had to talk to someone in South Africa, Johannesburg. Sean, there is a serious problem, says Ron. Home and computer not working. I'm in Glenedin and I have a cell tower 30 metres from me, says Ron. Ron, turn everything off, start again. Can I just say there have been internet outages completely unrelated from the platform all over the place in the last week. So please check. We will see if it's a problem with our service in Auckland. Sean, what was the balance party policies? Well, they're all just... Can I be honest? I've read them. They're all AI or things that you might write sitting in a spa pool on a Friday night with your mate. There's nothing really here that... And if there was something really good, I think they just would have come out with it. And, oh, I don't know. Look, he sounded like a nice guy to have a beer and maybe a spa pool with, though that's a bit personal, isn't it? What do they say? What are their policies? Better health, education. I'll just read their policy headlines. Justice, law and order. Putting victims first. I think we've kind of got that. Social welfare, help today, opportunity tomorrow. Foreign affairs, safe, secure, sovereign. Finance, responsible funding for a prosperous New Zealand. That's like fixing the basics to build a better tomorrow. Is that the national one? I forget, so catchy. Education, learn today, lead tomorrow. Better health, better access, better health. Environment, balance for nature and growth. So there we go. There are the headlines of the balance party. I don't know. You might really like them. You might really like Harrison and Juan. who runs his own business with six people, and it does painting and it does roofing, I imagine, and his wife does the admin, so that's five people and one. Two people working, helping him with the painting, two people helping him with the roofing. And maybe they paint roofs as well and the whole team comes together. But he's giving it a crack. At least he's bloody interested. Democracy is for those who show up. And damn it, Juan showed up and fronted up this morning, didn't he? Was I mean to him, I wonder? Sean, what was the balance party policies? I would have been really interested in what he had to say. Unfortunately, you kept on interrupting him, so I have no idea what the party's policies are. Cheers, Luke. Well, Luke, you can go to balancenz.org.nz and read away to the incisive political strategy that Juan has outlaid there. You can, to your heart's consent, Luke, and then you can then you can ring back and tell me what has inspired you the most. Sean, oh great, that's just what we need, another centrist party. Maybe they should have called the party Two Guys, One Spa. Between two spas? Sean, balance party policies, free spa pools for all, says Niz. If they get registered, I'm voting for them. I really am. Matt, good morning.
10: Mr. Plunkett, I was really disappointed in that interview. I thought you were a complete and utter smartass.
2: Thank you. When are you founding a party, Matt?
10: I'm not. But he had the guts to come on your show. And
2: yeah, because I invited him.
10: Yeah, that's right. But you had to start somewhere too, Sean. And I thought it was...
2: start in a spa pool, Matt.
10: That's precisely my point. I thought it was an immature way to approach the interview.
2: All right.
10: That's just my feeling.
2: Okay, Matt, and I'm happy to take your criticism on that. Are you going to be voting for them?
10: Nah, but I'll still donate.

0: Laws will be doing the breakfast and Leah will be doing the 10 to 1 show. I'm back then on Friday. Bella will have teed up an amazing show for me on my return. And then I'm with you next Monday and Tuesday. Tuesday will be my last show for a while. On Wednesday, I get on the big silver bird and fly to Paris via Singapore. I go to London on the 22nd. And I'll be checking in with Michael. And all that time that I'm away, Michael will be doing breakfast and Leah will be doing 10 to 1. I am back on, check your diary, Thursday the 2nd or the 3rd. I'm back on the 3rd. Thursday the 3rd, I'm back on air.
1: Thursday's the 2nd.
0: Thursday's the 2nd, is it?
1: So you're either back on Thursday the 2nd or Friday the
0: 3rd. I think I'm back on Thursday the 2nd.
1: All right.
0: Oh, bugger. Let me just check. Now that someone's asked, we can do that. I'll go to my Air New Zealand app. I don't want that one. I want... No, I don't want that one. I don't want that one. I want the other one. Flights. I am back. I will be back. Oh, no, I'm back Monday. Yeah, okay, so I'm back on the 2nd.
1: Okay.
0: But yeah. Why does it say Monday? Oh, no, that's different. No, different one. Hang on, I've got a different one. Yeah, I'm back on Wednesday the 1st of July. I'll be back on air on this Thursday the 2nd.
1: So assuming you're not jet-lagged.
0: I will be jet-lagged, but I've got lots of sleep, and I just roll with it. So there you go. Michael and Leah holding the fort. I will be checking in when I've got time zones work with one or t'other of them during the conference. I will be posting on socials media and various places so that you do not forget who I am while I'm away. I've got to say I'm looking forward to the trip to get some perspective on the world. And I might even be able to talk about those international stories that you're also interested in, but I can't really cover particularly when I'm in exactly the same place you are. Sean, it's difficult listening to Jesse always agreeing with you. He doesn't actually. Jesse's a bit of a lefty, I think. A real sycophant. Maybe he should try and have some original thoughts, says Luke. Oh, Luke, you're a little bit upset. You've got your panties in a bunch this morning, haven't you, Luke? Luke, why not ring in and get it off your chest or chests? Maybe. We've got to take a break. It's 25 minutes away from 10.
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2: Now, look, boy, well, I've really got you going over the interview with the Balance Party, or the Sparpool Party, as I'm going to call them from now on. But this text is in support of me. I share your distaste for politicians who claim they are passionate about an issue. I have distaste for anyone who says they are passionate about frickin' anything except their romantic partner or their romantic, the object to their romantic desires. That's what passion is for, or fruit. It is not for politics. Or I'm passionate about being an educator, or I'm passionate about journalism. It's my frigging job and I love it. I don't have to be passionate. What are you passionate about, Bella?
3: We had someone else on recently that used that word a lot.
2: And it does. It's like a red flag, isn't it? Bullshit artist, really, or for not genuine.
3: I think it's just people trying to say that they really put their heart into it, but it's like...
2: See, that's a lovely Jenna phrase. You just go, I really put my heart in it. My heart's really with this, in this project.
3: But these are people's jobs. Like, I don't know. It toes the line of getting...
2: Do any of your friends say, passionate? Are you passionate about that, Bella? Or do they say they're passionate? It is, it's very boomer, isn't it? Actually.
3: Yeah.
2: It's actually very boomer. We've agreed on that. All right. This person says, it's as if being passionate is some form of qualification for office, which, of course, it is not. Nevertheless, your treatment of the Balance Man was unfair. Really, do I have a sign that says...
3: Well, actually, it is about when you say you're passionate about something, that's a feeling. It's not a qualification. Like, it's not
2: a qualification. You're not that's right.
3: You can be as passionate about
2: but
3: something as you
2: not.
3: Want. But
2: they're not. They've just been programmed to say they're passionate. They don't even know what it means. Apparently, the farmer's website is down. There is, I think there's an internet issue that's not a platform issue this morning. Passionate or absolutely are words to use, are used way too much. Passionate about getting the best salary to sit on. Yeah, Bella, that's right, someone said. Oh, piss off, Luke. I disagree with Sean at least half the time. And Sean often pushes back on my text. I just really enjoy his more entertaining interviews. Sound like you're just not paying attention, tosser, says Jesse. Oh, Jesse and Luke. This would be a bar fight if they were in the same room, wouldn't it? I can't see. Maybe we should get Jesse and Luke together in a spa pool at some stage in the future so they can make up. Hey, are you guys having technical issues? Isn't my phone? Can't listen for longer than about 20 seconds. That does seem to be the thing, the dropout. So I am not going to lose my shit, but I'll be talking to people when we get off air. Passionate is an overfeeling about something, like in my case, fishing. I am passionate. What am I passionate about? I'm passionate about the platform. I seriously am passionate about the platform. But I have to maintain a stoicism. I have to be stoic about a platform. But I'm passionate about journalism. I would say, actually, there you go, I'm being a jerk. I would say I am passionate about the news media. A consumer fair go type call show from 4 to 6 would be entertaining. If the Donga Dipper is listening on pen in hand, it's spelt consumer. Who is the Donga Dipper? I don't know what that's about, Pat. Sean, seems like the problems farmers trading and system is down now, says Greg. Yeah, that's right, Greg. Thank you very much. Great interview, Sean. He's got to be ready for tough interviews if he wants to be in politics. I actually thought he took it very well. He was nice enough not to take offence at me being offensive, which I love that.
3: And also, this is baby steps in the world of politics.
2: Oh, baby steps in the world, yeah. And Jesus, this is more media coverage than he's had collectively at any time. He's now, Juan is now famous. And there's so much to like about this story. I love the little battler in the spa pool. The spa pool, it's just stuck in my mind. I was waiting for the what is a woman question. Next time, Sean, next time. Should we ring Juan back and ask him what is a woman? Let's do that. Give him the buzz. Get him on the line now. Just ring him back and say, Juan, I just wanted to check what a woman was. We'll do that. A lot of you say that's what's wrong with the that's the main criticism in the interview. Listening on Starlink on the coast, no problems. Yes, and Phil, we've got so many people with no problems with the app. There is something going, but this is the problem with the phone system that doesn't exist. I've been getting on with Shubs during the drive show. I've been watching Shubs myself. And Rich, I'm actually going to talk about this after we talk to Juan. Is Juan there? Yeah, we're just going to get Juan back. It's just one question. Is he good? Is he good to go? He is. Juan, how are you?
4: Very good, thank you.
2: Sorry to ring back. I forgot to ask you, Juan.
4: I know. I was waiting for it too, Sean.
2: What is a woman?
4: A woman. Well, first and foremost, a woman is obviously my mother and my sister.
2: Yay.
4: But absolutely, Balance's position on that is that we believe that there are six words that are defined by one thing, Sean. That's chromosomes. That's a boy, a girl, a male, male, a man and a woman.
2: Thank God. Things could have gone so wrong in the spa pool, Juan, if you didn't know that.
4: Oh, we love it. What a great interview. So thank you so much for that insight.
2: I'm getting pilloried for being mean to you.
4: No, I know. I'm listening. It's great.
2: Have you watched your website traffic go take off?
4: No, we're actually just talking to our web developer. He's going to get us a report today. So
2: okay, could you just email it to me, because you're going to get the platform Plunkett bump now.
4: Oh, fantastic, Sean. No, thank you so much. And, I know your interview style, and I was prepared for it, and, I thought it was great. And now we're the two guys, one spa party, so that's fantastic. Thank you so much.
2: Good on you, Juan. Have a great day, mate. Cheers. There we go. So, Jesse, Luke, you can be as upset as you want. He sounds pretty happy with the coverage. Sparple Juan rides again. He gets my votes. I kind of hope they'll get to 500 now. I kind of hope they get there. Then I can vote for them and make sure that I'm not involved in anyone serious in products. Apps running like a dream is always here in the Bay of Islands, mate. Yeah, I'm inclined to think this is a network problem with someone else. I won't be listening while you mock your interviewees. Cheap shot, Sean. Your efforts to backtrack without an apology are pathetic. I think Juan's all good, actually. But if you choose to be offended on his behalf, be so. Dave, good morning.
5: I'm deeply offended.
2: Found your political home with two guys in a spa pool, Dave.
5: In the spa pool. Hey, man, the platform can turn around. It can turn around and adjust itself. Look at that. Look at that, people. We're fully adjustable. Good on you, Sean. You just showed people how we can work. And even if you're being a bastard, it still works, eh?
2: I suppose so.
5: You're a bastard.
2: You know, I don't have to have it doesn't have to go to a committee if someone's having a go at me. I can make an executive decision, generally the wrong one, almost immediately.
5: Yeah. Hey, Jacinda, how are they going to put her up for this big job when she can't even come over and face a few questions about
2: it? She just gets called as a... Look, I'm so... I am 100% sure there is something up here. And maybe the Australians put her forward.
5: Yeah. But it's like, do they not look at the... Look at the country she came from.
2: They look at her global reach and her book and her kindness, and they look at Helen Clark and the elders all talking her up.
5: Yeah.
2: Dave, this has got nothing to do with the real world, mate. It's got nothing to do with your life. It's got a lot to do with who is going to head the globalist, increasingly globalist agenda of the UN for the next 5 years.
5: I'm hearing you, man. I'm hearing you. Hey, before I forget... Dave Bricky, how's your, what do you call that thing from the sky? You know, your phone from the sky?
2: Satellite, Starlink. Starlink, yeah.
5: Yeah, Ask Dave. Dave Bricky, how's your Starlink work? Are you happy with it? I'd like to hear him if he could text in and get the feedback from him just to hear, you know, or other people, if they just to give us an idea how it's going, you know. So, you know, all good. Sure.
2: Good on you, Dave. Yeah. So, Dave, visit Balance, the Middle Matters, Balance New Zealand. Balance.
5: That's what we'll do.
2: Okay, good on you. But they may change the name now to Two Guys in a Spa Pool. Everyone deserves their 5 minutes of pain. Passionate Spa One of Whanganui. Superb, says John. Morning, Sean. Sorry, mate. The app has been as patchy as Labour Party pollister on the Western Coromandel this morning. Ash, there is something else going on because lots of people are getting it just fine. Sparring with Sean and Michael... When versus Benedict. I see Benedict in the news again. Yeah. So Benedict Ong, and I hope Michael revisits the story. Michael's interviews with Benedict Wong have just been some of the best stuff I have heard in broadcasting in years in New Zealand. So Benedict Wong, he's now under investigation for leaking confidential stuff and basically being a lunatic on the Dunedin City Council. Yesterday, there was a great story, and it says Benedict Wong leaks details of secret investigation into him breaking confidentiality, sends details of the confidential inquiry to journalists just minutes after the meeting. Benedict Wong is basically melting down. It is just remarkable to watch. I really hope, if you're listening, Michael, for God's sake, give us an update on Benedict Wong. It is just hilarious. Tom, my friend, how are you?
6: Good, mate, good. I always like hearing from Dave the Bogan. I reckon he could legitimately start up the two Bogans and one crate of Thunderdong Whiskey Party.
2: Yeah.
6: And get some support.
2: Good idea, Tom.
6: Yeah. Hey, he's always good for satire, but always has good points to make as well.
2: Yeah.
6: But regarding Jacinda Ardern, and it's obvious she wants to go for that top job at the UN, something that she can sink her teeth into and hopefully kills it as well. And I hope not 1 cent of any of our taxpayer money goes.
2: Well, I hate to say you, I think I can just see the wokesters that we have at the UN and inside foreign affairs, even if they didn't tell Winston Peters they're going to be spending money on it. And I reckon they already have.
6: Yeah, well, I think... when he needs to be made well aware of it, if he isn't already, I mean, surely he must be.
2: Well, someone should ask. Well, I'm going to try and ask. He doesn't want to talk about it at the moment. It's a hypothetical at the moment. Well, maybe we go to the Secretary of Foreign Affairs. Has any resource been dedicated or been used to explore the idea of Jacinda Ardern running for the Secretary General? That's probably the question I'll try and get asked. But they also make it an official information act request, and they were just frustrated. It would be much easier if Winston came up and said, look, we're not going to spend any money on her going for the UN post.
6: Well, that'd be ideal.
2: But I've given them the opportunity to do that, and he doesn't seem to be willing to do it, which tells us something else, doesn't it?
6: Well, that's very disappointing if that's the case.
2: We will find out.
6: Yeah, but hopefully if she does go in there, then New Zealand will pull pin on being a part of the UN, so we have nothing to do with her and her stupid ideas.
2: Yeah, I hear you, Tom.
6: Yeah.
2: I hear you.
6: Just regarding mobile coverage, too, if I may.
2: Yeah.
6: I've switched my from 5G preference to 4G preference because around Napier Hastings, there's virtually no 5G, so far as I know. And the platform app doesn't drop out like it used to. And so I have known dead spots where it'll drop out, and then I have to get out of the app and then sort of reload it again where it'll play again. But now, since switching to 4G preference, it continues playing and it doesn't completely drop out. So when I was on 5G preference, I think it might have sort of picked up the odd bit of 5G and then was no good at switching back to 4G when it couldn't find 5G.
2: That is fascinating. So, and I'm just saying, I think there are issues that have affected platform listeners and other issues that they're not aiming up to. But can I look, I'd love other people are having any problems, and we might put something out on socials to say just try switching to a 4G preference and see if that makes a difference. Good stuff, Tom. Thank you for your call, buddy. We have one more lot of advertisements to get out, then we're talking to Dave the Bricky.
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11: 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That's nzfirst.nz. 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
12: Free speech polling shows that 75% of Kiwis believe free speech is a defining cultural value, but a majority also think that this value is under threat. 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
2: Interestingly, Jacinda, Helen Clark has just posted on Facebook a picture of three women who have declared their candidacy for Secretary General of the UN. Jacinda Ardern not amongst them. They said someone else who was a declared candidate who wasn't Jacinda Ardern was there. Maybe Jacinda's tasted, felt the waters and said... No, but there is still a lot of speculation. Until I've got a no and a clear no, it's game on. It's game on.
13: Dave the Bricky, how are you, mate?
14: Yeah, good, Sean. Hey, Jacinda Ardern will come in late for the popularity.
2: Yeah.
14: Like she did as a Prime Minister.
2: Well, actually, Dave, good point. That is her game plan always. Whoa, if you really need me, if there's no one else any good, I'll come and do it. Like she did for Labour leadership.
14: Yeah, exactly. Yeah. And it was all planned the whole time.
2: Yeah. And that's what I'm getting the feeling, mate. I'm getting the feeling that it's...
14: Hey, listen, first of all, before I give old mate Dave the Bogan a Starlink report, just what we've been finding with your app, probably been going on for the last couple of weeks, Shelley and I can be in exactly the same place. We've got and you drop out. And you drop out on both phones at exactly the same time. We can go on any other app. We can go on YouTube, iHeartRadio. We can go on Rover. We're only in Rolleston when we're working, so there's no problem with coverage.
2: That is really interesting.
14: To be like I say, I'm only saying that because we've done a test. We can just go on any other app with no problem at all.
2: Mind you, your phone line is breaking up to me now, Dave.
14: That's because I'm walking around.
2: Oh, okay.
14: Because I'm working. I mean, I'm not a studio dweller, Sean. I do the real stuff out in the real world.
13: Have you got plenty of insurance cover for if you go down, mate?
14: I've been in this for 22 years now. Yep. I know what I'm doing, yeah. Yeah, I have, yeah. And we don't pay ourselves in drawings. We do wages, PAYE and that sort of thing, because it takes us away from provisional tax and a whole lot of other stuff. There's reasons why you do either or. But just referencing that harness, ACC Cover Plus, I looked at that years ago, and our situation, it just didn't work for. Hey, now, just the old Starlink for old mate Dave. We live up in the hills of North Canterbury, just below the Ashley Forest. We don't have copper phone wire at the gate or fibre. What we did have when we first built the house and moved out there was just a modem with a SIM card in it, just like a telephone. Yep. So you're on a cell phone tower. And we were on limited high-speed broadband, which was not high-speed at all. I've got to be honest, it was absolutely garbage. And once the school kids got home from their day at school and they were all on the cell phone tower with all their devices, it got even worse.
13: Yeah.
14: It was just sheer frustration, especially trying to run a business, download house plans and big items like that. It was absolutely hopeless, and we were paying a fair bit of money. I think it was about $130 for only 400 gigs, so it certainly wasn't unlimited. And that was through Vodafone, through one of their providers and their cell phone tower. Now, Starlink came along and we decided we'd give it a go, and we ordered it. We got our little satellite panel, and we temporarily...
13: Good story is a fast story, Dave.
14: We walked that out onto our front lawn, and everything went boom. Alive, it has never failed. It is faster than the fibre that we had down in Rangiora. They've just put their price up to $170 a month, unlimited, and it is absolutely unstoppable. Right. Satellite's the future. So, Dave the Bogan, get into it, mate. You won't regret it.
13: Good on you. Thank you, Dave.
14: Especially if you're in rural areas.
13: Yep.
14: Dave. Good on you, Sean. Cheers, mate.
13: Good, cheers. Gosh, I didn't remind you about the T-shirts. Email if you want one of the new Mumbo Jumbo Bye Bye BSA T-shirts. 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They're $85 each, 10% off if you buy a version of both. 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We are keeping the annual subscription price at the platform at $260 a year for now. 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And if you're in Auckland tonight, get down to HQ, Leo Malloy's Bar. 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What a morning. Benedict Wong, special
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17: 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And the third one is that we all have equal rights. So what's not to like about this? And yet we then have the haka that comes out that says that we're wrong and that we're racist, trying to unify the country, and we're racist. 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
1: In this update, insurer IAG says political parties should join in making New Zealand more resilient to climate change. Its new report highlights our recovery bills north of $4.2 billion every year. It says New Zealand has major gaps in climate adaptation and no clear strategy, a lack of consistent and effective rules, poor funding tools and no incentives. Victoria University Emeritus Professor Jonathan Boston says it's a tough political sell.
2: It's a kind of lose-lose situation. There are very few brownie points in preparing people for disasters.
1: Aloha Hut Charity for at-risk youth is asking the public for help after missing out on government funding. Youth Inspire failed to secure $600,000 for its driving schools, which provides lessons and licences for young people. It says help from the public will keep it operating while it looks for alternative funding sources. Chief Executive Zainab Ali says the service gives good bang for buck.
3: Just look at the numbers it takes to engage anyone in the justice system compared to the cost of training them with proper lessons and getting their licence. It's a no-brainer.
1: ASB says it accepts responsibility, now stung with a penalty topping $6.7 million. It's admitted seven breaches of the Anti-Money Laundering and Countering Financing of Terrorism Act. Jordan Dunn has more.
4: The Reserve Bank says ASB inadequately monitored transactions for about 6 years. It says not complying denies intelligence agencies crucial time-sensitive information for detecting and deterring money laundering and financing terrorism. ASB Chief Executive Victoria Short says the bank continues to uplift systems and processes to improve its capabilities.
1: And Stewart Islanders are bracing for more possible power price hikes just 2 months after bills jumped almost 5%. Prices on Rakiura are already double what the city dwellers pay. The island's fully reliant on diesel generators with a solar farm under construction. That's news.
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Good morning, New Zealand. It is Wednesday. It is the 10th of June, and Wellington is still here, despite the calamitous declaration of a state of emergency by the panicking Andrew Little, the mayor of Wellington. One of the generally great panic merchants, it has to be said, Angry Andrew. But boy, what a joke for those of the rest of us living in New Zealand. And so symptomatic, isn't it, of all that we've come to understand and loathe about our capital city, that, oh my God, they've got a winter storm coming in and it's going to be washed away. We're having a state of emergency declared 24 hours before it even looks like anything's going to arise. If they'd listened to the locals, then the locals would have been telling them, except the ones that were being paraded by stuff, as somehow, oh my God, Armageddon's on the way. Well, you wouldn't be blaming them for thinking that, given the state of emergency declared by Andrew Little. And now there's a particularly plaintive and pathetic, in the proper sense of the word, photograph that stuff have using because they were part of this general panic. They love a panic. They love an emergency. It's the old ambulance chasing routine. You know, Armageddon was on its way, except it was going to be with water. And there's this particularly, as I said, plaintive and pathetic photograph of the damage on Island Bay, which comprises not of rocks, but of a few small stones that have found their way across the road to the footpath and the undamaged houses that line that particular part of the bay. According to Andrew Little, this was, and all these houses, meant to be under severe strain and stress and being, well, ending up in the Cook Strait somewhere. But there you go. The next time Andrew Little declares a state of emergency, can I say, in Wellington, I know what's going to happen now. You know what's going to happen now. The people of Wellington know what's going to happen now. They will ignore him. Well done, panicking mayor. But boy, in many ways, can I say, symbolic and representative of the kind of leadership that has been emanating out of that particular local government for, oh God, not decades now. Sorry, not years, but decades. All right, talking about blasts from the past as well. Ruth Richardson and Helen Clark. Can I just say, and I don't mean this in a nasty way, oh, except, good God, what is

grotesque. And you never quite know why they're there. But they surround particularly the grand and great cathedrals. Notre Dame, I think, has got them as well. Although I've never visited Notre Dame, and it's on my bucket list. But on other the cathedrals that I'd been to in Belgium, in France, in Germany, in the Netherlands, Luxembourg even had them. And these little grotesqueries, or big grotesqueries, surrounding the church buildings, known as gargoyles. Yeah. And they all look really hunched and misshapen individuals, almost as if they've come out of some sort of demonic hills somewhere, been frozen in stone and then picked up and planted around these particular church buildings. I have to say, and I say this because every time I see a picture of Ruth Richardson now, I go, oh, so if they come to life, that's what it looks like, does it? I'm not being nasty, but it just every, and there's a picture of Ruth this morning in a dress, and I went, I've seen that face before. And now instantly, as I was thinking, as I was walking to the studio this morning, ah, that's where I've seen it. It's on a church building, somewhere in deepest, darkest France. Frozen, though. So anyhow, said gargoyle has emerged out of, her medieval slumber, and arrived in the New Zealand Herald this morning along with Helen Clark. One might argue, oh, don't tempt me. another architectural function. But on the argument saying that MMP, and Richard Ruthridge in particular, has been to the ruin of good government in this country. Of course, both of them knowing what that is. Alan Clark's been a bit more pragmatic, but it's all after a New Zealand initiative piece that was published. And the New Zealand Herald decided to go and drain... Well, to be fair, Ruth Richardson and Alan Clark have decided to insert themselves back into the public political brief at the moment. So, no, fair enough, go and talk to them. But this after the New Zealand initiative latest research piece suggests the MMP should stay in this country, but it needs a few tweaks. And that includes four-year terms for New Zealand instead of three, for all the usual reasons. But they're also suggesting the lowering of the MMP threshold to 3.5% or 4%. And I just thought, for those of you who grew up prior to or had some political experience prior to the advent of MMP, MMP came about as a good part just quietly due to yours truly and Winston Peters. It's a long story. It had its genesis, progenesis well before us, but getting it into a National Party policy in 1990, ta-da. The National Party put it into their 1990 election policy for one, a net referendum on, for one very simple reason. They didn't believe that New Zealand would go for it. And Winston and I knew that New Zealand would go for it in a big way. But it's a long story. And anyhow, it's a story for another day. The point is, it was all based upon something that happened in 1986 called the Royal Commission on Electoral Reform. Which was set up, ironically, by Geoffrey Palmer. And it came back and said, listen, there is a great deal of concern about the way in which we elect members of Parliament doesn't seem to be generally equitable. And certainly, a lot of votes are wasted if they're not for National or Labour. The Germans have got a much better system. It was a system devised by the Allies after the Second World War to stop Adolf Hitler or his ilk ever coming to power again. And so they recommended this mixed member proportional system, largely taken from Germany, which had pretty much, or West Germany at the time, had stable government since the Second World War, and was widely seen as the electoral system that should most be followed by New Zealand. Well, that was the recommendation of the Royal Commission. What people possibly don't remember is that the Royal Commission

0: Commission never said 5% threshold. They said a 4% threshold. And they said to not 120 MPs, but 100 MPs. They also said something else that was really important, that when you bring in MMP again, you won't need the Māori seats. So those were three big ways in which National and Labor, having decided to pick up MMP, decided to sabotage it. First of all, they increased the threshold from 4% to 5%. Secondly, they added 20 more MPs for no good reason at all. And thirdly, they decided that they'd keep the Māori seats for what? Another 30 years, which we've still got them now and all the problems that they bring, despite the Royal Commission on Electoral Reform saying, well, under MMP, you won't need them. Why? Because Māori will enter the general political system. They'll be represented in all the particular parties, which is true. It's exactly what's happened. Why on earth would we need the Māori seats? Here they still are, 40 years later. I have to say, though, that I welcome Ruth Richardson and Helen Clark deciding to enter the political lexicon again. Helen Clark's the more pragmatic of the two, it has to be said. Ruth Richardson's legacy is rather a failure, and that's that she didn't really understand New Zealand or New Zealanders, but she sure as hell understood ideology. You've got to remember that Ruth was really only a Minister of Finance, I think, for 18 months, 2 years, before she was sacked by Jim Bolger, because she was driving single-handedly New Zealand into the ground, both in terms of her economic policies and in terms of her personality. But that was well understood, and he replaced her with the very much more pragmatic Bill Birch. But just saying, there she is. She's been resurrected this morning by the New Zealand Herald to say what a dreadful thing MMP is, as if she is the font of all wisdom, along with Helen Clark. Helen Clark was more pragmatic of the two, obviously, Prime Minister for 9 years, generally regarded as one of the better ones, to be fair. She'd seen Roger Douglas and Ruth Richardson crash and burn and almost bring their parties wholly down with them, I have to say. So when she got to become Prime Minister in 1999, she had those object lessons in front of her and was extraordinarily pragmatic in return. But anyhow, the New Zealand Initiative piece reminds us of MMP the way it was meant to be, and advises this morning that it still wouldn't be a bad idea to go back to a threshold of 4%, 100 MPs, not 120, and the abolition of the Māori seats. Who amongst us could disagree? Listen, the other story I want to raise this morning, and this is a scandal. So we're breaking the story. We are breaking the story on the platform this morning, and yet it's not a secret, but it's a secret to New Zealand. It's not a secret in the sense that if you are in the public health sector of this country, this is your daily grind. But if you are ordinary New Zealanders, this will come as a bit of a shock, or it will come as an affirmation or a confirmation that this country, no matter that we had a change of government in 2023, remains pathetically woke and distinctively racist. That we have become a dreadfully racist country pursuing a new ideology, a woke ideology in 2026. Here we go. There is a job vacancy at what used to be known as the Whanganui District Health Board, but is now the Whanganui section of Hauora Health, or whatever the Ministry of Health calls itself these days. Let's just call it the Ministry of Health or Health Services, the old Department of Health. They keep changing their names and their profiles and their symbols so often, one never quite sure. But in the Whanganui Hospital, there's a job for a sterile services technician. A sterile services technician. Now, you can imagine what a sterile services technician does. It's not a very important job, I would have thought, in terms of grand design, But it's really important in terms of getting clean instruments and disinfected and antiseptic and sort of technical stuff that allows infection not to take hold amongst the patients who are going to be treated at Whanganui Hospital. So in that sense, it's actually quite important, a sterile services technician. All right. Now, if you're thinking of applying for the job and you've got the ability to do so, you might like to think again. Because in actual fact, you've got to sign up for the following. And I'm just going to read it out because it is an extraordinary and racist program of events that you have to ascribe to before you can become employed by the Whanganui Hospital as a sterile services technician. Here we go. You've got to actually accord in your application for this particular job to the guidelines for Māori health and improvement and equity. What do I need to do that? Well, you do. And here are those guidelines for you. You must, if you are going to apply for this job, and if you're going to be an employee for the Whanganui equivalent of the District Health Board, and particularly for this role as the state services, the sterile services technician there, you've got to apply, sign up for all of these. One, an ability to demonstrate an understanding of Te Tiriti o Waitangi. What's that got to do with making sure I've got sterile instruments and equipment for my surgeons and clinicians? Doesn't matter. You've got to sign up to it. And you've got to demonstrate an understanding of it. So you're not just to say, oh, yes, I know about the Treaty of Waitangi. You've got to demonstrate an understanding. Two, you've got to be committed, quote unquote, to Te Tiriti o Waitangi principles. It's mandatory. You have to be committed to them. You can't just know that it exists and it's there. You've got to be committed to the principles of the treaty before you can get this job. Three, and here it gets worse. No, it gets worse. You wouldn't think it's possible, but it does. You've got to be committed to delivering effective and equitable health care to support Māori individuals and their whānau to meet their needs and aspirations. Right. So the idea of effective and equitable healthcare isn't everybody. It's just to support Māori individuals and their whānau, their needs and their aspirations. Apparently all other individuals, whānau and cultures, needs and aspirations are nothing to do with equity. It's just Māori. Fourth, you've got to be committed to working in partnership and supporting initiatives that meet the health needs and aspirations of Māori individuals and whānau. Forget the health needs and aspirations of, I don't know, Pākehā, Asians, Indians, Samoans, South Africans, Filipinos. You've just got to be working in partnership and supporting initiatives that meet the health needs and aspirations of Māori individuals and whānau. Five, now here it just goes even weirder. You've got to have insights into your own cultural awareness and understanding of how your social cultural influences inform your biases that will impact upon Māori individuals, whānau, and your Māori colleagues. So, okay, you've got to have an understanding of your own social cultural influences that inform your biases. What job have I applied for again? The sterile services technician at Whanganui Hospital. Six, you've got to ensure that where there is an inherent power imbalance, that it is not exacerbated by you overlaying your own cultural values upon Māori individuals, whānau, or Māori colleagues. This isn't wokeness. This isn't the pursuance of a woke ideology. This is what it is, straight out racism. The endorsement of one ethnicity and culture in this country as being special, and not just being special, Premier and Prime. Listen, I don't mind living in a New Zealand in which there are different cultures, ethnicities and languages. I think we are the better in many ways for the sharing and blending of all those things. They make up a truly rich human fabric, for which I have to say, on many occasions I can attest, it has enriched my life, and the lives of my family. But if I am to become a sterile services technician, not a cultural job, a very practical, important job at the Whanganui Hospital, I actually have to place on a pedestal and almost worship and glorify those Maori individuals' whānau and their aims and aspirations above all else and above every other ethnicity and culture in this country. Now, you know the thing about this? This isn't a private sector job. This isn't some nut job somewhere else. This is a mainstream, relatively lower case, but important nonetheless, technical job at a New Zealand hospital, which now endorses racism to the degree that Maori must be treated specially and in a privileged fashion to any other patient or any other colleague that you will ever meet in your job as a sterile services technician at this particular hospital. And this is happening throughout health services all in New Zealand. I've chosen the Whanganui DHB, or the ex-Whanganui DHB, but the Whanganui Health Services at the hospital there as a particular case. Listen, I we've talked about before, as I said, and it irritates us, and we try to push back against the sort of woke nonsense that there are special people in this country when we're all the same, and God, when we've got health issues, the very idea that you should be treated for your ethnicity or your culture above all else is just offensive, not just to common sense, but also to human behaviour. But here, in black and white, in the application form for a simple technician's job at a relatively nondescript public hospital in this country, the endorsement of racism rings loudest. And all I will say is I'm waiting for this government, who said that they would get rid of this racial preference, to actually act in this direction. This is an appalling example of institutional public racism in this country, which, if it was practiced against any other ethnicities and cultures, would be front page and grandstand material and appalling censure from the highest of the high in Wellington and all reaches of. But no, this is just a simple job in a simple hospital being created for the special purpose of the elevation of one culture and ethnicity in this country. Ladies and gentlemen, that's called racism. That is classic racism. And it is being endorsed on a daily basis in New Zealand health. We've got to stop this. Those are my thoughts this morning. What are yours? 0800 33 22 83. It's 29 minutes past 10.
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0: All right. Yes, we will be talking more about that, but I'd love to get your thoughts on that. I am one that says Pat says, for F's sake, Michael, what's New Zealand become? A racist little country. This is so horrible but absolutely believable. And Andrew says, no wonder there's an underlying delight, just like for some Maori. These employment rules need to be scrapped. Terry said, Michael, you forgot to add, according to that stat, Maori only need apply. And on that, I've also received a couple of emails or texts this morning from people working in the health sector saying, Michael, it's not just in Whanganui, it's across the health sector. You've actually got to sign up for an entire political indoctrination which promotes Maori as being the most important patients coming into your hospital. You've got to sign up to it for every one of these. Michael, I thought, says another of you, the treaty was between the Crown and Maori. Why are the likes of the Ministry of Health, Ministry of Education, companies like Air New Zealand, including treaty principles and their guidelines, could it be challenged legally? Yes, it could. And Neil says, diversity is not our strength, it's our weakness. Unity is our strength, says Neil. Michael, the government, says another view, Bob, needs to read the room. Can I not see the way the world, the way the winds are blowing? People have had enough of politicians that subvert the will of the people. And Kelly says, Michael, I'm going to send that ad to Simeon Brown. Maybe that's why they have a trouble attracting staff in the health sector, and that's impacting the health for us all. Yes, why would I? Seriously, why would I sign up to this? Why wouldn't I go to Australia where I don't have to sign up for all this bullshit? Eh? Just quietly? Where I don't have to accept that Maori are the only or the premier race in this country. This isn't the... Can I just say... There's nothing in the principles of the Treaty of Waitangi. I've read both the Maori and the English versions and the English version of the Maori for translation, etc. There's nothing in there that says Maori are number one. Is there? Can I just ask? Is there anything in the treaty that says Maori have the biggest right and responsibilities in this country? All the rest of you, forget it. Can I just say? Remember... This, you're signing up to be a sterile services technician and you're committed to delivering effective and equitable healthcare. Okay, I can handle that. but only to support Maori individuals in their whānau and their needs and aspirations. I'm a bloody sterile services technician. What do I know about the needs and aspirations of Maori whānau? How the hell is that relevant to my job? Got to do, got to have it, got to demonstrate it, got to be committed. It's mandatory before I can get the job. Sean, welcome to the show. Good morning to you.
8: Yeah, g'day, Michael. I think some of your callers and texters particularly, have summarised the point. This is ridiculous to the point of actually endangering patient safety. So they're going to, if they have two nurses, two physicians, and one's a specialist who has more training, more experience, they're going to say, well, we don't really care if they can do the job, but if they can have a care of care while someone's dying, that's good. How does this also relate to Filipino Indian nurses? My sister's a physician at WIKE, had a lot of Iranian trained doctors actually trained in England who are Arabic, but they came over here for a better life, who have degrees from the University of Oxford in England. How does it work if you have a specialist but that person doesn't want to take the Maori culture class or doesn't want to apply to the Treaty of Waitangi? It's literally endangering the mission of the health sector.
0: I don't know. I mean, the whole idea that I have to be mandatory. And remember, as I apply for my job and I get it, and I demonstrate my commitment and da-da-da, I'm now held to those particular standards. It's part of my employment contract. So if I don't uphold those, I can be fired.
8: Yeah, I realise you've got a guest coming up, but I'm curious, as another texter said, the Treaty of Waitangi is between the government, the executive, which is Parliament, not the ministries. It's between Parliament. That's the Waitangi Tribunal and departments trying to artificially seize power, which you've talked about with the tribunal.
0: Well, yeah, except I don't blame the Waitangi Tribunal for this. This is a series of health officials in New Zealand who've gone mad and who have decided to place the health needs of Maori first above every other ethnicity and culture. Now, that's not the Waitangi Tribunal, to be fair.
8: That is
0: health officials, presumably in Wellington, working unelected, unaccountable, and you would expect to be under the behest and control, just quietly, of the ministers of health, plural. But they are not. All right, thanks, Sean. Nice to talk to you. And talking about Wellington and out of control bureaucracy in this country. Let us take you back to and for our next guest, particular issue that we had on this last week with Shane Jones in his role as, I think, the Associate Minister of Energy. After Simeon Brown, the Minister of Energy, had written to the Fast Track Approvals Panel seeking to delay or forestall the application of Meridian Energy for the purpose of lowering Lake Pukaki. Taking additional water from Lake Pukaki means lowering it considerably and installing rock armouring on their dam as a consequence, because it'll all fall over as a consequence of lowering the dam, for the point and purpose of aggrandising their particular shareholders, you would expect, and at the direct opposition of government ministers of the time. Well, since that interview with Shane last week, the Fast Track Approvals Panel have come back and they've said, yep, we're going to let stuff Simeon Brown, stuff Shane Jones. They're only government ministers. Who are they? We are going to let Meridian do it. In a draft decision released, the government's got a month to respond. And Shane joins us now as to what that response might be. Shane, lovely to have you on again, mate. Thanks so much for joining us this morning.
9: Hey, morning, folks, from Mystery Creek here in Hamilton.
0: Oh, you're at the...
9: flying the flag for New Zealand First amongst all the cockies, the various service suppliers and sellers of tractors and different other implements and objects necessary to keep the rural economy turning over.
0: I was reading in the preview to this particular field day that they think this will be one of the most successful yet. The farming sector is pretty buoyant at the moment.
9: Yes, no, there's a mood of optimism and lots of smiles and well-endowed cockies and very happy wives and girlfriends and daughters and different rural matrons mooching around up here.
0: Can I ask how's New Zealand First being received in the rural hinterland?
9: Oh, you know as well as I do. the rural voters are fair weather friends in terms of New Zealand First historic connection. But hey, we've got a certain level of momentum in regional New Zealand nowadays. I personally receive lots of hearty handshakes. It's difficult for me to move around from stand to stand without people coming up, and a lot of these men of the land, the bloody size of their handshakes are like square mouth shovels. But I think it's important to bear in mind they tend to see me personally as a megaphone politician who calls out a lot of the excesses and the rubbish language that has been used to thwart the growth of regional New Zealand. So I do feel that that part of my brand, and it's actually not a manufactured brand. This is how Mum and Dad brought us up in Awanui. Pretty four square sort of existence, and I'm the first to admit, much to the surprise of Kaitaia, I did win that scholarship to go to Harvard University, but it never smudged out those foundation influences that kind of developed me to the chap I am. So no, it's really good, mate. I've been well supported here. Dot, my wife, is here. We've got a little team. Mark Patterson from down your neck of the woods, he's been giving various presentations. The National Party are normally matching swan dries with blue National Party logos. They're wandering around. So there's a bit of a competition going on.
0: Oh, well, that's fair enough too. At the same time, you're still on the same side, and a good example of that is you and Simeon Brown both writing to the Fast Track Approvals panel and saying, for God's sake, don't give Meridian the go-ahead on this issue. They decided that were not particularly persuasive, either you or Simeon Brown, and as you know, the decision has come back. Can I ask Shane where to next?
9: Well, if you'll just give me a couple of minutes, several things have happened. Obviously, Simeon has written his letter. Simeon has also received a letter from the Gentailers advising him not to proceed with the LNG proposal, which is to create a receiving facility for the importation of LNG and to pass the costs of that LNG facility on to the Gentailers, and they're very unhappy about that. And because the Meridian company now have the ability to spill more water, and they would argue that will generate more power and decrease prices, of course, that nothing of the sort will happen, because the majority of the people requiring power are on long-term contracts. So the Meridian power, the Meridian ability to influence power prices is somewhere near zero, and that power will only be made available at a spot market, and the spot market is always somewhere near a trajectory on the way to the moon. So don't ever believe that this additional water that Meridian is going to spill is designed to shrink power prices. No, it's designed to make money. So there is a school of thought that Meridian have somehow managed to get this additional water, and it may lessen the credibility of the LNG proposal. We still have yet to receive the recommendation from Simeon, but everything seems to be pointed towards the direction that we're going to carry on with that option, and the Gentailers will pay for the capital cost of building the receiving facility. Now, just to remind your listeners, the chocolate teapot, otherwise known as the Electricity Authority, is a totally useless organisation, which I campaigned as New Zealand First to disestablish and fold into the Commerce Commission. They made a decision which is going to worsen New Zealand's energy electricity security, despite Simeon encouraging them to stand for electricity security. They changed their tune and supported the Meridian proposal. The Transpower Authority that manages the system opposed Meridian. The panel operating under the fast track has supported Meridian. The politicians marooned on a rock with an incoming tide, standing impotently in the form of my good self, and Simeon have been unable to stop this from happening. And I would have taken a completely different approach had I had the authority.
0: Does this mean that you're going to accept the decision without any intervention from henceforth?
9: No, we're waiting to hear back from Simeon because this is really in his wheelhouse. It's not in my wheelhouse.
0: Right, okay. But having said that, you are the Associate Minister of Energy. Obviously, you will both be involved in that final decision, yeah?
9: Yeah, so he'll, in terms of what the options are, he'll bring them back to Cabinet. And, you know, it's a rather, you could say, a fatuous distinction, but it's a genuine distinction. He, in terms of Cabinet responsibilities, has the leadership of it. I'm focused in terms of the division of responsibilities and a few other things. But there's a few other genuinely large issues on the go. Do we or don't we push the green button to go ahead and build this significant infrastructure to import LNG and pass on costs to the gentailers? So we're waiting for that recommendation. And Simeon has been stating generically that that decision's not too far away. The other thing he said is that the gentailers will now have to make power available to their competitors at the same price that they make it available to the retailers to their book, their customers that they own. So this has caused quite a lot of consternation amongst the gentailers. So Simeon is finally, on behalf of the government, taking the chainsaw to the behaviour of the gentailers. So you're going to hear quite a bit of squealing from them, no doubt, in the very short term. And these are sorts of things that, arguably, we could have done a bit earlier, but anyway, he's...
0: Okay, we're doing it now, that's fine. But Shane, I guess the question I'm having of you is, that's fine, those two issues, how are they related to the Lake Pukaki decision?
9: Well, the Lake Pukaki decision reflects something that Meridian's been trying to do for years. And it really, and I thought you might have encapsulated in this way, Michael, it really is the privatization of a public good asset. The Pukaki water was always a public good asset in the sense it represented a buffer. It represented a stockholding resource that was a last resort.
0: I mean, yeah. We're just about to close down New Zealand for electricity. That's when you let it go. Yeah, I understand that.
9: Yeah. So that's now being privatised. We've now lost that. We've handed this is very important, Mike. That is because no one in New Zealand is solely responsible for energy security. We don't have a system where the Crown is responsible. We've handed that to the gentailers. We handed that to the Energy Authority, the Electricity Authority, to a modest level. We've still got Transpower, but they have no legal authority. And that's why I keep saying, come the next election, we need to change the system and clearly make Cabinet ministers responsible for that.
0: Okay, here we go. You have, as a coalition government and in Cabinet, overruled a Supreme Court when it comes to seabed and foreshore, in the sense of clarifying a law that you're a bit worried the Supreme Court were going down another route. So you stepped into the bailiwick and said, no, the primacy of Parliament and on one hand and second common sense on the other will combine on this particular issue. Is that not available to you here when the fast track approvals come up with something that is not in the public interest?
9: Yeah, that's not the only route. We have overruled the court in terms of Takutai Moana. We have overruled the court in relation to climate change. Mm-hmm. There's nothing to stop the government changing the mandate of the Electricity Authority and making the decision quite clear that the gentailers have a new set of obligations like the energy companies do, who bring in petrol, diesel, and aviation. Unless you maintain the following stockholding thresholds, you are breaking the law.
0: So in other words, you're saying that by changing that landscape, you're saying that will then affect whether or not Pukaki needs to proceed?
9: Precisely. It could be done with a simple stroke of the pen. We did it to Mobil, we did it to Zed, and we did it to BP. We could easily do it to the Gentailers.
0: Is that your preferred option, Shane?
9: Well, I'm going to take this matter up first I'll take it up with Winston and the caucus. But we are running out of time.
0: You are, indeed. Yes. All right. So I should talk to you in another week. Because you've got a cabinet. When do you expect this to go to cabinet then?
9: Next week, scrutiny week, which is a very strange and weird innovation. It was never around in our time. But give us a ring in a couple of weeks' time, bro.
0: Okay, we'll do. And have a great day. Thank you so much. All right. The really weird, bizarre case of Pukaki, not over yet, but interesting. 51% owned by the government, Meridian, doing something the government don't want to happen, still going to happen, approved by the Fast Track Approvals Act, set up by this government. It's a mess. It is 9 to 11.
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11: What are the issues people can dive a little deeper into if they go and visit The Centrist?
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4: All right. Now, no shortage of time for you to ring, so 0800 33 22 83, just to tell you we'll also be talking to Jordan Williams from the Taxpayers Union, who is at the same field days as Shane Jones and half of New Zealand's political glitterati, to do with MPs perks as a result of yesterday. I think I outlined them for you, and to do with the total hypocrisy, I have to say, of anybody within Parliament who opines on this issue and wrings their hands because they are receiving such a significant amount of hidden largesse. It's not hidden in the sense that it's not published, because it is. Obviously, that's how I found it. But it is hidden from the sense that if you were thinking of going into Parliament for the salary, you'd go... And then somebody will tap you on the shoulder usually and go, yeah, but you should look at the allowances, boy. And they are hidden away from general public view. They're designed to be. All right. And also this extraordinary story of a very simple job description at the Whanganui Hospital for a sterile services technician, and the guidelines that you are required and the commitments that you must make to make Maori health your priority, and every other ethnicity you deal with, every other family, every other colleague that you deal with in your employment is to be second class by comparison. Extraordinary. Listen, is it that we've been, are we all the frog in the beaker on this one? Can I just ask? Have we lost our ability to be shocked? Are we going, oh yeah, it happens all the time? Is that how we are being worn down, can I ask, towards this acceptance of institutional racism in this country? You know, when Maori activists talk about institutional racism in this country, do they actually go to the public health sector of this country, the Whanganui District Health Board or whatever its modern equivalent is, and point the finger at that when it is plain and written and obvious? When Maori activists talk about institutional racism in this country, they can't point to a document. They can't point to a policy. They can't point to a cabinet directive and say, there you go. It is all a sort of sociological construct that they've got, where they've invented the allegation and then translated it to the public sector. But here in this case, there is a demonstrated, verifiable, documentary example of institutional racism in this country, and no one wants to know. Where's the media on this country? Where's the Whanganui Chronicle, for God's sake? Where's the stuff? Where's the New Zealand Herald? Where's News Talk ZB? Where's Radio New Zealand? Where's TVNZ? Zero. The media don't want to know. Possibly because they have these same employment conditions in their own construct. God, I'd love to see a Radio New Zealand or a TVNZ employment schedule at the moment, wouldn't you? But there you go. And here's the next question. Apart from those six mandatory guidelines, but no more than guidelines, because as the detail goes through, I've got to be committed. What happens if I say no? And you know what the answer to that question is. I won't get the job. What happens after I've got the job? Do I go, that's unfair? Do I get fired? Yeah, because I've committed to this and it's part of my employment contract. If I don't do it, of course it's a ground for dismissal. Extraordinary. Alec from Wellington says, can you ask Shane why we're building data centres when we're short of electricity? We're not building a lot, to be fair, Alec. It's not Australia yet. Australians are moving down the idea that if you're going to have a data centre, although they are saying exactly this in Australia. I was read in The Australian this morning before I came on air. yes, it was just published this morning in The Australian, that there are dire warnings from federal energy officials in Australia that the advent and the proliferation of data centres in that country will, by 2030, lead to significant, what they call, brownouts in Australia when it comes to electricity generation and reticulation. Australians are thinking, in fact, probably will do more than think, but will act, saying that if you are going to come up with a data centre, you've got to create your own electricity and energy infrastructure. Now, I think that's an outstanding, policy for New Zealand. But we're also seeing that in Southland. I think it'll be the largest data centre in New Zealand. It'll be just outside, it'll be on the Southland Plain somewhere. It'll have a very small number of employees, but a huge footprint, a huge amount of electricity and water required. The suggestion there is that if that is to be constructed, it will generate its own electricity. It will need to, by taking over a whole series of adjacent farms and turning them into solar stations. Now, here's the question. Yes, but wait on. That might get you an Invercargill through summer, but it sure isn't going to get you through winter. Yeah. It's one of the places in New Zealand where there are the least sunshine hours. So how, run me that again, how that's going to work? Good question, Alec. Thaddeus says, Michael, Whanganui hospitals always treated me terribly, botched my Achilles, rupture, etc. Now I know why. This is institutional racism. Yeah, exactly. The quality of a service is dependent upon the quality of the personnel in our health services, isn't it? When you start playing around with the quality of personnel by expecting to become racist as a part of their job description, why would you expect the quality of your services to improve?
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7: There's a new rideshare firm in New Zealand called Didi, and it's owned in China. And New Zealand parliamentarians are not allowed to use Didi or have the Didi app on their phone, and staff at Parliament are not allowed to have the Didi app because it is believed the Didi app could be used to spy on them. Have you seen Didi?
8: Yeah, I've used it.
7: Have you used it? Is it better than...
8: It's significantly cheaper than an Uber.
7: Wow.
8: It's like half the price of an Uber.
7: But you're being spied on by the Chinese.
8: Oh, well. Do they need to know that I'm...
7: Yeah, they don't.
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1: In this update, the outgoing boss of the committee in charge of politicians' perks says former prime ministers have long been entitled to use Crown limousines. It's been revealed today the government spent nearly $300,000 last year for cars on standby for former PMs. It was only used for $10,000 worth of trips. Remuneration Authority Chair Jeff Summers says the entitlement began in 1973.
2: How much is spent is not the authority's thing. We just set the right of the former Prime Minister to be able to be taken to a function that relates to the role as being a former Prime Minister.
1: The government's looking at allowing people to pick up prescription medication from lockers. Associate Health Minister David Seymour says a change allowing e-lockers to be used for prescriptions will be included in legislation in the name of Casey Costello. Seymour says it's a common sense change that will make it easier for people to pick up prescriptions at a time and place that suits them. Ministry for Regulation officials looked into the policy last year after Seymour raised the issue. A pause on the South Island ski season with a warmer start to winter than expected. Cardrona Alpine Resort has pushed back its opening by a week to June 20. Neighbouring Treble Cone will open the following weekend. Chief Mountain Officer Laura Headley says delaying opening weekend isn't uncommon, but June's been surprisingly mild.
3: It's definitely gotten colder now, and we had our snow guns running all day yesterday. That helps us set a good base, and then with a little bit of help from Mother Nature, we should be good to go.
1: And the Garden City has already put its hat in the ring to host next year's Super Rugby round after this year exceeded economic expectations. Visitors spent more than $13 million at the Anzac weekend event, more than doubling forecasts. Christchurch New Zealand's Anne Newman says more than 73,000 people attended, including almost 17,000 domestic visitors and nearly 4,000 international ones. That's news.
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0: You are back 0800. 0800 33 22 83. And we've got on coming this week, this hour, we'll be talking to Hayden, not Hayden, Jordan Williams from the Taxpayers Union to do with MPs perks. And because they've been running a crusade, the Taxpayers Union, for a very, very, very long time now, to ensure that there is more transparency and openness, and really not getting too far, I have to say, with it. All right, so, all right, but nonetheless. And then after 12 o'clock, we'll be joined by Aaron Jones. There's something called the Independent Children's Monitor, and apparently there are lots of at-risk Māori kids. We'll be talking to Aaron Jones after 12 o'clock on that issue, and why are they at risk? All right. All right, let's go, though, and get your thoughts on issues that have happened this morning. Clint, welcome to the show. Lovely to have you on.
1: Thanks, Michael. Hey, I'm outstanding in my field, walking my Jack Russell as we speak. So, beautiful morning in City Anger. It's just stunning. So, yeah, great day. Hey, amazing. I really enjoyed your interview yesterday with Dame Rata. And I think that led straight into what you've talked about this morning regarding that job advertisement. I think both are, you know, extremely linked. And I think, again, middle New Zealand is just sick and tired of this and have got frustrated and lost patience with, you know, the coalition's ability to turn this around in 2.5 years. And I think that, you know, again, you know, we've got a lot of Kiwis who've gone offshore. I think if we ask some genuine questions, I think a lot of them at the top of their list would be they're sick and tired of this as well. And not having to experience this where they go to other places. And again, you know, we struggle filling medical positions with highly qualified people from overseas. And I don't blame them when they look at this. It's just terrible. Thanks for, again, highlighting that. Also, regarding the power issue, and I worked for a subsidiary of Meridian for about 2 years, 15 years ago for sure, but on one day, I was asked to pick up the then CEO from a meeting in Auckland and deliver him to the airport. So we spent about 45 minutes talking, predominantly him, about carbon trading. And after 45 minutes, I wasn't 1% closer to understanding how and why it was done. The question I'd like to ask is, you always get, you know, I've managed a lot of people over the years, you always get what you pay bonuses for. And the real driver of the industry at the moment has to be, how are the CEOs paid and what are their bonuses for? And I think that is the wrong driver.

0: competitors getting together and effectively forming a cartel monopoly, that, as you say, every one of those has one primary objective, and that is to make a profit. That's it. That's their corporate model. So why would you expect that competition would drive prices down when your aim is to, in actual fact, increase the profit every year? And you do that by two ways. You either put the prices up to ensure that people are paying that, and at the same time reduce your costs, which means reducing generation as well, in terms of and that's exactly what's happened in, over the last 30 years.
1: Totally. And I think, you know, your scathing remarks of Air New Zealand, you know, buying electric planes, and I was, you know, I was around at Meridian when they opened their new building in Wellington, which was the first five-star, I believe the first five-star green building in the country, with recycled water and solar panels. And, the, you know, the amount of money that Meridian's customers paid for that was eye-watering. And so I think, again, you know, we are getting the wrong results because we're paying and incentivizing the wrong results. And the sooner the ministers understand that and change it, the better.
0: Agreed. Good on you, Clint. Nice to talk to you. Beautiful place for the Anger. John, welcome to the show. Good morning to you.
2: Yeah, hi, Michael. Did I hear you say earlier that the New Zealand Initiative is opposed to the Māori seats and electorates?
0: No, what I said to you was what I said to you is they put out their latest piece on electoral reform in this country. And Oliver Hartwich, who of course is German, which of course where is the MMP Jim? And I said that the Royal Commission on Electoral Reform in 1986 said the three things that they, or the three key features, was is it 4% threshold, 100 MPs, not 120, and the abolition of the Māori seats.
2: Oh, okay. Yeah, because the New Zealand Initiative published something in October last year that opposed the abolition of the Māori seats on very amorphous grounds, really. Just sort of, it might upset some Māori people, that sort of stuff. These seats really are an anachronism and a bane on our constitutional system, but no one seems prepared to really go there except ACT and NZ First.
0: That's a fairly big accept, I have to say. I mean,
2: Here you go.
0: If ACT and New Zealand First push this, and they will, very little doubt they'll both push it as one of their election policies, and they get more votes than they got last time, and therefore have a greater degree of influence around the cabinet table, expect the referendum, John. Expect the referendum, just quietly.
2: Yeah. I've debated in my own head whether they should be there should be a referendum. These things actually could be abolished by a simple majority in Parliament, but I think for legitimacy, a referendum would be a good thing because it would give you a bit more clout when the lefties try to reinstitute these seats. I do agree with the original conception of MMP that it should be a 4% threshold, and if you combine the abolition of the Māori seats with a 4% threshold, and if a dedicated Māori party can't get over 4%, then they really don't deserve to be in power at all.
0: If I was going to be doing the electoral reform, going to do the referendum, I'd include all those three questions in it. Right, do we need to go back to basics here?
2: Yeah.
0: Which is... Yeah. Okay, you're going to vote on the abolition of the Māori seats, you're going to vote on the threshold, and you're going to vote on 120 versus 100 MPs. Now,
2: trifecta.
0: Yeah. Why couldn't you do all three at the same time? They're all related. Yep. They all go back to the original recommendations of the Royal Commission on Electoral Reform exactly 40 years ago. And absurd that it wasn't mandated at the time, but we know why, because neither National or Labour liked MMP, hated it, and so tried to gerrymander it so that people wouldn't vote for it. But despite that, they still did. Good on you. Thanks, John. Nice to talk to you. Pete, welcome to the show. Good morning to you.
3: Yes, hello, Michael. Just a comment on the data centres you touched on just before. Just this week, we've been to a presentation by a company you will have heard of called Infratil, who are a big player in energy and particularly data centres. They're probably one of the

0: bigger ones in Australia, New Zealand, and heavily invested in America now too. Now, what's happening is these companies are also heavily invested in solar and wind power, so they're virtually becoming vertically integrated. And what you should also know is that all of the new data centers that they're installing, and I'm sure others in the market are doing the same, have batteries as well. So they, when they're not able to provide or extract energy from the sun, for example, during the night, they just drop to their battery power. And the other thing they do is they don't use water. And in the first instance, they draw off the water needed for cooling, but they recycle all of that water, and they take top-ups off their roofs and so on. So they don't actually have to tap into a constant supply of water. So they're thinking about all of the issues that we're obviously concerned about, because AI is consuming vast amounts of data and energy as well, and this is growing. And this company is certainly harnessed to that income stream. But yeah, I was as concerned as you would have been about the effects of that, but they're certainly onto it and mitigating it.
1: Be able to see what that solution is. Thank you for alerting me to it. Good on you, mate. All right, now we're going to Mystery Creek again. We've just been talking to Shane Jones this morning, but also to our next guest, Jordan Williams from the Taxpayers Union, who is at Mystery Creek, and he joins us now. Jordan, what the hell are you doing at Mystery Creek, mate?
2: G'day, Michael. Oh no, this is our this is our core supporters. It might surprise you, but most of the Taxpayers Union support is not in Central Wellington. It is the hard-working taxpayers around New Zealand, and a heck of a lot of them are here at field days.
1: Good on you. Listen, and on, I don't know if this is a discussion point, but it has been over the last week or so, as recently, obviously, as Monday with Chris Hipkins, and that is the rorting, if you must suppose that's the kind way of putting it, of parliamentary expenses and the way in which Parliament hides itself from overview. It's been a big campaign for you guys for many years now. Are you making any progress?
2: Yeah, well, at first it's the secrecy, of course, because ministerial expenses is pretty public, whereas the spending by MPs, including actually by ministers, but if it's parliamentary rather than ministerial, it's all secret. But what it is, you just look in the last 2 weeks what we've seen. We've had Nationals' Louise Upston claiming an accommodation allowance for an apartment Charity owns, number one.
1: Yep.
2: Number two, you had the New Zealand First MP, Andy Foster, claiming an accommodation allowance to live in the house he's owned for 26 years. Literally the former mayor of Wellington claiming a $36,000 tax-free allowance to live in Wellington because he's bought a house in the Wairarapa and now deems that as his primary residence. And then the most recent, which frankly I think is the most outrageous, is we're seeing now this gold-plated MP's superannuation scheme where the MP pays a dollar and they get a 250% immediate return from the taxpayer. Now, you and I, if we contribute to our superannuation, we put into KiwiSaver, we can't touch it till we're 65, and we certainly don't get a 250% match. But Mr. Hipkins has set up a scheme where his investment is literally a beach house. Come on, that's a rort.
1: Yeah, well, in actual fact, he's buying the beach house off his parents to make it even worse, Jordan.
2: Yeah, we're not particularly interested in getting into the personal domestic situation or family situation with Mr. Hipkins. What it is, it's the scheme that is the issue. You know, in no other job can you have a retirement scheme. It's actually just a slush fund and buys your family batch.
1: No, accepted. Okay, so now you know this. Is it something that you intend to keep? One of the things you've always been on is that the trends of Parliament exempting itself
2: from
1: the official information. Yeah, exactly.
2: Yes.
1: Have you got any political parties who have said, you're onto it, we'll pick that up?
2: Look, I'll be upfront. It is hard to get, you know, the fox is the guard, the hen house, but our equivalents in Canada had a very successful campaign where they managed to defeat the Canadian MP's gold-plated superannuation scheme. this is just the same. I think, you know, if look, Three Waters, stopping Three Waters looked pretty impossible 4 years ago, but we did it. You know, the first thing we have to do is educate the public. And to be frank, the MPs know it's a rort. It's why they're so embarrassed to talk about it.
1: Yeah, you're absolutely right. I watched Chris Hipkins being interviewed on this on Monday. He was very uncomfortable indeed. But then, you know, they should all be. Is the answer just simply to pay them what they're paid, you know, worth, in actual fact, the MP salaries to up them, and then just to get rid of the allowances altogether, do you think?
2: Yeah, I think that's much more transparent. Look, reasonable minds can differ on what we should pay MPs. And look, I'll be up front. In fact, the email that's about to go out to our mailing list, I specifically say this, that, you know, if you get rid of these allowances, MPs' pay could go up. Now, many taxpayers wouldn't agree with that, but the transparency is better than this current regime where they're paid very well, but then you find out there's a $30,000 tax-free allowance here, there's a tax-free accommodation supplement there, the expenses, they don't have to file receipts for out-of-pocket expenses, it's just a tax-free allowance. We actually just need to bring, of course, the superannuation gold plating, we just need to bring MPs into line like any other profession where you pay the salary, your reasonable expenses are reimbursed, you know, with receipts. The stuff isn't radical. And to be frank, MPs should be on KiwiSaver like the rest of us, not these regimes where they can set up a superannuation scheme to buy your own badge.
1: No, I don't disagree with you. Listen, the other thing on this, though, I was just switching from that, and all power to your campaign, and you'll certainly have my support from it, is this. The polling post-election, you must have a poll coming out fairly soon, do you, Jordan?
2: Yeah, half my team are here at Field Days, but we got the results. It takes us a couple of working days to turn, you know, for the graphic designer to turn it round. But I can actually confirm there is a poll this week. And of course, you know, New Zealand's top poll, was certainly the most regular poll. But look, I can't play favourites or release it to you or anything. We'll turn it round as quickly as we can.
1: So would I be seeing that tomorrow or the next day?
2: Likely Friday morning, I'd say, but I've just got a few moving parts with a lot of my team are based up here at the moment. We're at obviously at Field Days, but as soon as we can, we'll turn that round.
1: Any surprises, Jordan?
2: I know. What would Winston say?
1: I haven't asked you a specific. Any surprises, Jordan?
2: Look, I think one of the best things about David's polls is they don't tend to bounce around a lot. I mean, you think that one thing I'm quite proud of, that with the, you know, we don't over-dramatise it and stuff. We obviously had that experience 3 or 4 months ago where the Nats leaked their number, which was very frustrating because we do give the pollies or the various leaders' office a sort of a 6 or 12 hour heads up on the result. We think, you know, that's what that's respectful, but that's the extent of it. I really don't want to play favourites with the main poll.
1: It's just on there. I was very critical of the Roy Morgan poll last week, which showed that Labour had dropped 7.5 points or almost 25% of their support. And I mean, when you talk about polls bouncing around, you know, that was a classic example.
2: Yeah, it is interesting. The just 40 metres away are all the political parties just outside. And we actually have a look. They didn't really want us to put the sign there, but we have a beautiful portion of politicians at work with money on fire. The politicians shoveling it on really should be out there. But deepest irony, the Nats, you literally go up and you scan your wand to join their list, and they give you money, or they give you go on the draw for prizes. And like typical politicians giving away other people's money. But they are asking, interestingly enough, not so much about their own number. They want to know what Top's number is, because if Top hits 5%, it's really game on. And
1: yes,
2: I put to you that if Top hits 5%, that may enable our good friend Mr. Hipkins to rule out Te Pāti Māori. Now, that's, you know, there's a, you sort of see these polls and there's sort of, you know, 2, 3, 4 seats in it. That is very close. And then if you sort of throw in a surprise or a sort of the Peter Dunne worm effect in the top party, and it could well be look very, very even Stevens. But we'll see.
1: Can I just ask on that, do you think personally, Jordan, of top as a centre-left or a centre-right party?
2: Well, the attacks I've got, it's interesting to say that, but we're having a chat about this. One of my researchers taking a look at their policy last week. Look, their tax policy would amount to an $18 billion, so $9,000 per New Zealand household tax grab. So I put to you, that's not, you know, they like to say, oh, no, we're in the middle. We could work with National Labour. Well, that's pretty out there in terms of left-wing politics. And I understand one of their candidates is literally the co-author of the Hapuapua report, which your listeners may not be aware, is the report that was commissioned in the Ardern government about how to effectively apply co-governance across the whole of government.
1: There's your answer. Thank you very much. You have a great time, Jordan. Appreciate your time.
2: You too.
1: All power to you.
2: I hope to see you here next year, Michael. You should be broadcasting from field days.
1: That's a fair
2: bloody
1: point.
2: Brilliant.
1: Fair point. Good on you, Jordan. Thanks, mate. You might see me there in another guise.
2: We'll see you on the platform.
1: Okay. It is 11:30.
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1: Now, well, without giving it away, he gave it away, didn't he, eh? Just quietly, yes, for those of you who listened to that. Poll coming out next 24, 48 hours. It is the one. There's two polls in New Zealand that make a hell of a lot of difference. They are the One News variant poll for its prominence and preeminence in the media landscape, but the Taxpayers Courier poll for its accuracy. The question I also asked about top was, do you see them as a centre-right or a centre-left party? I have to say I see them as a distinctly centre-left liberal party, very much a Wellington type of party, if you know what I mean. Wellington Liberal Party, who regard the Greens as too extreme. but their own tax policy, as Jordan Williams has just pointed out, is fairly extreme of itself. And who is the top candidate who was an author of Hey Pua Pua? Who would that be? All right, who would that be? Oh, I know who that is. It's Kayla Kingdon Bibb. Kayla Kingdon Bibb. And you'll be not at all surprised to know she is the top party candidate for Wellington Bays. Ah, so there you are. Kayla Kingdon Bibb was an author or co-author of the radical Maori activist ideological paper He Pua Pua, which we all know about. She is the top party candidate for Wellington Bays. So I think we can reasonably suggest they're not a centre party. The great lie, eh? Mark, welcome to the show. Good morning to you.
8: Yeah, it's an interesting point. I wonder whether Labor will look at this and go, maybe we should give them a seat like the National have done with Epsom over the years. So they, you know, give the voters a different choice to the Maori Party, I guess. I mean, that would guarantee them, that their vote wouldn't go to be wasted if Tom didn't get to the 5%. The reason I rang today is watching Simeon Brown last night saying that they're going to go ahead with the LNG thing at New Plymouth, but they're not going to charge a levy now. So, you know, as a consumer of power, that's fantastic, because now instead of a levy, we're just going to get screwed by the gentailers, which are going to pass on the cost.
1: You obviously didn't listen to all of what he said. No, they are then going to ensure, because he said that as well, I read the story myself, that they won't pass on. In fact, they will be explicitly banned from doing so.
8: But what's to stop them putting up the price of electricity? If they put it up by another 10% for the costs that they are involved in this LNG?
1: I think I've just explained it to you, Mark.
8: Well, I don't think that's going to be the case at all, Michael. There's an unrestrained increase in electricity every month or every year, basically, now.
1: But if you actually had read all of that, you might have noticed the subtle change or the nuance there, which is that the government have lost patience with the gentailers as well. And if you'd listened to Shane Jones, you would have seen that too. There's a paper going to Cabinet, I think, next week, he said. There is a shift in the wind. And I would suggest to you that shift in the wind is to have a great deal more oversight as to how gentailers set prices in this country. And that was signalled yesterday by Simeon Brown.
8: Yeah, well, I don't understand why we have a 51% shareholding in these major electricity companies in New Zealand owned by us when we're getting fleeced by these companies and the government doesn't seem to have any control over these companies.
1: I take your general point, Mark. I'm not disagreeing with you. But what I am saying to you is, There was something in Simeon Brown's. I noticed it. It stuck out like dog's balls to me yesterday. I thought that's interesting, and now I've had it confirmed. I think we're starting to find that you and your sensibilities, as intelligent and insightful as they are being picked up by the government. They see this now as a problem.
8: I have little faith in the government having any control or regulation. All you need to do is look at the Commerce Commission and see what a toothless tiger they are as far as regulation goes. I suggest we need to own a power company that needs to be fully 100% state-owned. We need enough power in that company to supply me and you and all the consumers in New Zealand, and their sole goal is to provide us with the cheapest electricity that we can get. It's a necessity of life. It's not some sort of luxury good. And it's really putting pressure on a lot of families in this country, it would seem, and creating a worse cost of living crisis. And until we do that, I think that's probably the only solution that I can see that will work.
1: All right. Okay, thank you, Mark. What do you think? Okay, do you agree with Mark? Your thoughts? Listen, Kayla Kingdon Webb, Kayla Kingdon Webb, attractive woman, no question about that. Bright, she's a doctor, PhD in something, I don't know. But she's also a subject matter specialist in treaty law with a particular focus on the interaction between indigenous and colonial legal systems in the context, quote-unquote, of natural resource management. A, quote-unquote, experienced environmental policy leader worked within the machinery of the public sector. She joined the World Wildlife Federation New Zealand as its chief executive in 2023, and that's what she's playing up. But she is also one of the credited co-authors of Hei Puapua, the report of the working group on a plan to realise the United Nations Declaration on the Rights of Indigenous People in Aotearoa, New Zealand. A radical piece of publication in 2019 aimed at essentially enshrining true co-governance in this country, with Māori having a equal and shared role in policy making, with potentially its own parliament as well by 2040. All right. Jan says she also led DOCS Options Development Group, which recommended giving all public conservation land and all native species to folks with Māori ancestry. Yes, she is a radical Māori activist, is Kayla Kingdon Webb, and endorses and enshrines such. She is the top party candidate for Wellington Central. She fits the electorate perfectly, you might say. That, along with tax policy, would suggest to you, as I have argued all along, that Top is a stalking horse for the liberal academic elite left. University influenced, run by a former Labour Party cabinet minister. This is the second front that Labour want. I would go so far as to suggest to you that the Top Party is a front operation for the left wing of the Labour, New Zealand Labour Party. I'll say it again, that the Top Party is the Opportunities Party, as it's now known, is a shop front for the liberal academic left, aligned Labour left of Wellington and the like. Mark my words. All right, it is 20 minutes to 12.
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1: It is now 20 to 12. Don't forget 0800 33 22 83. Labour have just announced their transport policy, by the way, or a public transport policy. So the first in the first of Labour's policy releases. It won't actually come into being until. So it won't help you now. It'll come into being on the 1st of July next year. All right, so what's the date today? It's the 10th of June. It's got 12 and a half months to go were they to become. So they wouldn't institute it until the 1st of July next year. And under Labor's policy, bus and train fares would be capped from the 1st of July 2027 at $20 a week in Auckland, Wellington and Christchurch, and $10 a week everywhere else. Now, it's a really important, I'll just say this. Labour has released its public transport policy, which on the blush of it would appear to be, oh gosh, that's a good deal for me if I'm travelling on public transport. I'll repeat that. Under the policy, bus and train fares would be capped from July 2027 at $20 a week in Auckland, Wellington, Christchurch, but for reasons unspecified, $10 a week everywhere else. Okay, so that's Dunedin and a series of provincial cities. I imagine Hamilton would be one. Tauranga must have public transport, does it? Hawke's Bay, at $10 a week. So you'll never pay more than $10 a week to travel on the bus, and it'll be free. Any rides taken after those thresholds would be free. Well, they won't be free. Wait. There's a quite important little thing here. Intercity buses. Oh, wait on. That's intercity means intercity, doesn't it? It's not. Capital Connection, Te Huia and Mainlander trains and Waiheke ferries would be exempt. All right, so it really is connected to just internal transport within a particular city. All right, that's fine. 1st of July next year, it's not free. Labour have costed it at $65 million a year. Party leader Chris Hipkins said the policy is designed to put money back into the pockets of commuters, students and families. All right. Can I just say, what it is a subsidisation of urban transport by rural and provincial taxpayers. So, for example, everybody around me who doesn't have, and everybody in Otago except in Dunedin, everybody in Otago, as just as an example, will actually have their taxes to go and subsidise urban commuters in Auckland, Wellington, Christchurch and Dunedin. Now, does that seem fair to you? Why am I paying my taxes for a service I don't get to subsidise people who are living in Auckland, Wellington, Christchurch and Dunedin? Can you explain that to me? So it's an actual fact, a tax upon, an additional tax upon provincial and rural New Zealand for no return at all. So I'm going to now be subsidising the consumers, students and people who've got a job of Auckland, Wellington, Christchurch and Dunedin. Oh, bugger off, can I just say. John, welcome to the show. Good morning to you.
15: Oh, Good morning, Michael. I actually wholeheartedly agree with you. See, I'm the national coordinator of the Public Transport Users Association. Normally, if you heard a name like that, you'd think we fully aligned with, you know, free public transport for everyone, everywhere. But we're not like that. We're quite level-headed. And so since I've read all about their policy, I find it has a disturbing point of, as you pointed out, the rural areas and areas with no public transport will subsidise the city goes. We'd rather see that money, the $65 million, actually spent on maybe increasing public transport into regional areas, into the regional towns, to connect regional towns together, rather than just subsidising those in the cities.
1: Yeah, I mean, I don't know. Dunedin's a really good example for me. As you may or may not be aware, I'm an elected member of the Otago Regional Council, and we run the bus network in Queenstown and Dunedin, which is the only two places in the whole of Otago where it exists. But I can tell you the bus fares in Dunedin are extraordinarily reasonable, and they are subsidised very, very heavily by both the New Zealand taxpayer through the New Zealand TA subsidy, and by the ratepayers of those regions as well. So it isn't money that's stopping people getting on buses at all.
15: No, and so look, what the key thing about New Zealand is, we used to have the New Zealand Railways and Railways Road Services buses connecting almost every nook and cranny of New Zealand, right? So we had a proper nationwide public transport service. We don't have that anymore. We have, if you're lucky, once a day intercity bus somewhere, if you're lucky, because they cancelled half the routes thanks to corporatisation. And so we would actually like to actually see some of those routes expanded, rather to give people more options in the regional areas. So if you take somewhere like Kaikoi, used to have one bus a day connecting to Whangarei, to Auckland and around to Dargaville. Now it has nothing since privatisation. So you've got plenty of towns around New Zealand and the East Cape that have no daily, even weekly service. So we'd rather actually see an expansion of some services rather than just rural dwellers and provincial dwellers subsidising the city dwellers who already have pretty good public transport.
1: And a significant subsidy from the New Zealand taxpayer and from ratepayers as well.
15: Yeah, exactly. So, on the whole, great intentions, but if New Zealand was floating with cash and we had it equal across the country and the rural area got good public transport too, sure, our organisation would be with it. But I don't think it's a very good policy. I'd say it's more probably been made up to try and attract Greens voters, or maybe Labor's worried about
1: tops.
15: And I think that's why they've put it in there, really, more than anything else. Logically, no, I don't think it makes sense.
1: It doesn't fly. No, that was my immediate impression too. John, thank you for that. Nice to talk to you. Call again, mate. John from Kerikeri on, there's an instant reaction from a group that you would expect to be in support of. But it's a bizarre, I mean, it's just not thought through, this one. It's just, if this is going to be an example, and now I understand why they didn't release policy, because you do get it critiqued, but if this is an example of Labor Party policy, they haven't thought this one through at all. It's clearly discriminatory against provincial and rural New Zealanders, and they've misidentified the problem. People are not catching public transport because it's too expensive. It's extraordinarily cheap, in actual fact, in New Zealand, subsidised already heavily by both ratepayers and taxpayers throughout this country. It's absurd. In addition to which, I'd have to say, if this was to suddenly lead to an enormous upkeep, and it may well do, and I can travel on the buses for $10 a week anywhere around, and I'll just go on it because it's free after I've paid my $10. The buses simply wouldn't exist for the anticipated increase in patronage. It's just weird. 9 minutes to. Michael, we had an electricity company, says Chris, that was owned by the people until Max Bradford and the National Party cocked it all up. What a bloody mess. No thanks to National and Max Bradford. Agreed. But, and here's the but. Max Bradford and the National Caucus at the time 97, 98, 99. I think it was at the fag end of that. I think by that time, Jenny Shipley had taken over or had rolled Jim Bolger. And why did Jenny Shipley in the National Caucus roll Jim Bolger? Because he was getting on too well with Winston Peters. I know, isn't it a bizarre thing? But there you go. And they felt they had to make too many concessions to Winston Peters. And then New Zealand First. So they rolled Jim Bolger while he was away in Russia on a trade trip. So Max Bradford goes, right? And off we go. He deregulates, if you like, the New Zealand electricity industry, promising greater effect of this efficiency, distribution and cheaper electricity prices. And we all know that's been a disaster. All right. Okay, yes, but wait on. Who got elected in 1999? Oops. The Labour Party. Helen Clark. How long were they in power for? 1999 to 2008. 9 years. Could have undone it. Really easy to undo, can I just say, at the start, when something just starts. Nope, didn't. Who comes in 2008? John Key and Bill English, Minister of Finance. What do they do from 2008 to 2017? Nothing. Oh, no, sorry. As I remember, they did sell down their ownership of various of those Gentailers to 51% and sold the rest to pay down ostensibly debt. But nonetheless, so gave a greater rapacity, if you like, to those Gentailers because they were now having to answer not just the government but also private investors for a rate of return. 2017, Jacinda Ardern and, to be fair, New Zealand First. No change, 2017 to 2020. Jacinda Ardern from 23 to 26, nah. So from when Max Bradford screwed it all up to 2026, certainly to 2023, did any of those National Labour-led administrations change the game? No. Why? Good question. 6 minutes to 12.
16: Anyone with any sense knows that there's hate speech. Who's going to regulate it? Who's going to define it? I know the answer to that. The last people in the world you would want to.
7: What you have to say counts on the platform. Michael Laws, uncensored on the platform.
1: All right. It's gold, actually, Michael, says Brenda. Just handing out the rope to Labour. And I bet you all of, says Andrea, Labour's policies will have a Robin Hood theme, taking for the supposedly rich and giving to the poor. Or alternatively, Andrea, taking from people who they don't think will vote Labour and giving those to the people who they don't. Labour like to think they've got a lock on the student vote. This, I have to say, is designed very much at the student vote as well, although it won't come until the 1st of July next year. And on our opportunities candidate, Kayla Kingdon-Bibb, one of the co-authors and a radical Maori activist who is the top candidate for Wellington Bays, Hugh says she developed the report under the stewardship of the last Labour government. Her sponsors then provide the link into the current opposition, and it will conform your thoughts on Top being a stalking horse for Labour. Hardly likely that her and Shagger Lees are working for anyone else. Oh, I think he means Ian Galloway Lees, but Shagger. Listen, all there but for the grace of God, can I say, in terms of the parliamentary precinct, go a number of campaign MPs and apparatchiks on both sides of the fence. That's all I will say on that particular issue. Your private life is your private life. To be perfectly honest with you, I did feel very sorry for Ian Lees Galloway. He was the Member of Parliament for Palmerston North. And I'll say this openly, he was an effective cabinet minister. He had an affair with a staffer who wasn't in his office but was somewhere along the lines connected to his office. This was in the years, 2017 to 2020? It was under the Ardern, Ian Lees-Galloway. I'm just going to try and check exactly when he did go. And anyhow, he has an affair. Now, I have to say, he won't be the last person, he certainly wasn't the first, to have an affair whilst in Parliament. And in actual fact, if I was to get rid of all the people from Parliament right now, the 120, 21, 22, who'd had an affair whilst married or partnered with someone else, how many do you think of them would be left, just quietly? All right. Now, it was 2020. Yes, it was 2020. He was the Workplace Relations and Safety Minister, the Minister of Immigration, the Minister for ACC. And then in July 2020, Ian Lees-Galloway, as I said, has an affair with a staffer. Like I said, people's private lives are people's private lives. I've got no understanding of what his relationship was like with, I think, his then wife. I have no intention of condemning people for doing things in their private lives as long as it doesn't affect their public life. Anyhow, what happened? Well, Jacinda Ardern said, it was in actual fact Judith Collins. She was the leader of the opposition. And she received information that Lees-Galloway was having this affair, a perfectly consensual relationship, with a woman working in one of his the agencies that was under his control, or as a minister. So Judith Collins hands this information to Jacinda Ardern, and Jacinda Ardern says she dismisses him from his position as a cabinet minister, stating she'd lost confidence in him for improperly using his position of power. Now, the argument was that they weren't just having a consensual affair between an individuals, but that apparently because he was a minister and she said adulteress, is that the word, was working for a government department that was supposedly lesser than his status as a minister, this was an imbalance of power. Sorry, don't buy that. Never have, never will accept that argument. It's bollocks. Consenting adults, bugger off. It's a stupid argument. But Jacinda Ardern used it nonetheless. He resigned from his position. Well, he was sacked from his position as a cabinet minister. He apologised to the Prime Minister and his family for letting them down. Well, that's fair enough. And then he generally kept a pretty low profile after he was demoted and retired from Parliament at the end of 2020. He is now back and he is running the top party. Now, I'm going to ask you, do you really think that the top party is a centre party or it's simply a front shot, a stalking horse, a dummy company for the New Zealand Labour Party?
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20: 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I first became aware of Section 127 of this education bill listening to Michael Laws interview Elizabeth Rata some right. months ago, and was utterly appalled by what the bill then said. But yes, it's very pleasing, and I'm delighted to see that Chris Hipkins decided that we were the deciding factor in this. I'm not sure.
19: Yes, that's he is the person. He said, "Oh, it's a victory for you, you evil racist."
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1: In this update, insurer IAG says political parties should join in making New Zealand more resilient to climate change. Its new report highlights our recovery costs north of $4.2 billion every year. It says New Zealand has major gaps in climate adaptation and no clear strategy, a lack of consistent and effective rules, poor funding tools, and no incentives. Victoria University Emeritus Professor Jonathan Boston says it's a tough political sell.
2: It's a kind of lose-lose situation. There are very few brownie points in preparing people for disasters.
1: Hopes the economy and environment reap the benefits of government investment. $59 million is going towards six rural projects, helping boost sheep and beef production and reduce farm emissions. It'll also go into timber businesses and Māori landowners, funded by the Primary Sector Growth Fund. Chris Luxon says they want to help increase productivity and revenue.
3: Yes, we'll deliver on our sustainability goals, but that's not the end game here. The end game here is to make New Zealand more prosperous.
1: ASB says it accepts responsibility, now stung with a penalty topping $6.7 million. It's admitted seven breaches of the Anti-Money Laundering and Countering Financing of Terrorism Act. Jordan Dunn has more.
4: The Reserve Bank says ASB inadequately monitored transactions for about 6 years. It says not complying denies intelligence agencies crucial time-sensitive information for detecting and deterring money laundering and financing terrorism. ASB Chief Executive Victoria Short says the bank continues to uplift systems and processes to improve its capabilities.
1: And Stewart Islanders are bracing for more possible power price hikes just 2 months after bills jumped almost 5%. Prices on Rakiura are already double what city dwellers pay. The island's fully reliant on diesel generators with a solar farm under construction. Community Board Chair Aaron Connor says in the meantime they're just soldiering on. That's news.
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0: This hour, we will be talking about, well, an issue that clearly will not go away, and that is and I'll also introduce you to a group I never knew existed and probably you didn't know either, called the Independent Children's Monitor, which is, believe it or not, a government group established to, they're called Aroturuki Tamariki, the Independent Children's Monitor. Believe it or not, we'll be talking to the Chief Executive, Aaron Jones, this hour, about the release of a report that showed that Māori are still having really poor outcomes for their kids and why. But in the meantime, let's go and talk to Chris. Chris, welcome to the show. Good afternoon to you.
1: Good afternoon, Michael. Just on this Kayla Kingdon-Bebb,
0: yep.
1: She's got a PhD from Cambridge University, Cambridge, UK, in land economy, and she essentially wrote her thesis on probably an area of the law that you actually have some familiarity. I think you went to Canada at some point, on the Nisarg tribe's settlement with the Canadian government in about 2000, when they were given about 2,000 square kilometres of Crown land as part of a modern treaty settlement. And the ownership of the land, they'd always claimed they owned it under Aboriginal title, a little bit like Australia. And the land, this was disputed by the Crown, and at any rate, the land was handed over to them under fee simple. So that's what she wrote her PhD from. I don't doubt what you say about the top party. I think that's true. But I think what's much more interesting is this. She came from the Ministry of Environment. And, of course, they were recently tasked over 2 years ago with writing the chain replacement for the RMA. And the draft bill was finally produced. And it bore no a similarity to the Cabinet instructions regarding property rights. So, in fact, whilst the bill acknowledges that the replacement of the RMA should uphold property rights, there's actually not a single piece of machinery in any of the clauses to do that. Mm. So what I would say is that she represents that strong Wellington view that comes out of the Ministry of Environment, that, in fact, the government should run everything about land use in New Zealand. So so the replacement RMA, for instance, is very strong on the power of ministers to direct policy prescriptions about land use all over New Zealand, but extremely weak on the protection of the landowner's property rights. So you see she comes from that milieu where basically she believes in communalisation of land and the control communalisation of the control of it. And as you say, I think that's where she comes from. And her only job, having come back from Cambridge, so she's clearly bright, her only job was in the Ministry of the Environment. That's why she got involved in Hei Puapua, because it's about that modern treaty that the Canadians entered into was about the self-government of the small tribe and their four villages that they control in this little valley that they'd always lived in. So that's her background. And as I say, I have absolutely no doubt that top are that Wellington left aligned, you know?
0: Oh, yeah, absolutely.
1: And they may be pretty horrified. They may be pretty horrified at the lack of discipline from the Green Party, you know, the interpersonal discipline and dysfunction. But

0: of mine used to call them MasterCard Marxists. You know, they come from middle class, wealthy families who can actually afford to indulge their belief in left wing solutions. You know, look. The only other thing I'd say, just in wrapping up, is I thought that the guy that used to be the police association, long time police association president and head, and was always in the media every day prior to him becoming a Labour candidate. In Ohariu, and essentially finally defeating Peter Dunn. I think he's a classic example of people that are highly effective in private, non-political life who enter Parliament, and it may be that he was on the wrong wing of the Labour Party, you know, too sort of conservative and all the rest of it, but essentially sunk like a stone in Labour.
1: The most he could aspire to after three terms was the deputy leadership or the deputy speakership of the House. They obviously didn't regard him as
0: And I don't know quite why that. I don't know quite what was going on there. But he, you know, I can remember prior to him becoming an MP, he was extremely effective at getting in the media and communicating the police association view. You know what I mean?
1: Yeah.
0: He was virtually a week didn't go past with him actually being in the media, and then he just simply sunk like a stone. You know?
1: No, you're talking about Greg O'Connor. No, you're right.
0: Yeah, and it just goes to show, Michael, that you can. That's the thing about Parliament. You can be highly effective in private life and have a great business or legal or whatever career, and you arrive there, and the machine grinds you down, keeps you quiet. And probably after 9 years, you know, no further ahead at understanding of actually what's going on than what you were when you arrived.
1: I think just on that, by the way, I don't think he beat Dunn. I think Dunn retired.
0: Retired, right.
1: Yeah, in 2017.
0: Okay, yeah. But he was clearly selected to try and appeal to centre-rightish sort of...
1: Absolutely, because it was sort of a National Party electorate. In fact, in 2017, when he was elected, his electorate voted by about 4,000 votes for National over Labour.
0: That'd be right.
1: He beat the Labour National candidate by 1,000 votes. So, yeah, it was his seat to win. They voted for him because of his background rather than for the Labour Party.
0: I think that neck of the woods has been marginal all the way back to Jack Marshall's time, didn't he? He represented a large chunk of it. So it's been sort of swung between left and right for a long time. But Wellington seems to have gone pretty left now.
1: And heading even further so. To the point that they have, as you see, selected one of their own, this Kayla Kingdon-Bebb, as their Wellington-based candidate. You might like to just inquire, Chris, on Jessica Hammond, who is their Wellington North candidate. That'll be fascinating to see her background as well. Thanks for your time.
0: Yeah, we might have a look at it. All right.
1: Yeah, have a good day. Okay, have a good day. See you later. Dave, welcome to the show. Afternoon to you. Dave? No? I've missed Dave. Josh? Try and find Dave again. According to me, I've put him on and I meant to be talking to him, but I'm not. Wayne says, a colleague of mine works for an organisation providing education support for 39,000 students who are not in a school learning. It's not correspondence school either. These are the kids who have been excluded from school, have to anxiety to attend, says Wayne. Okay, so why is that relevant? I'm sure you'll tell me. I always wondered, says Phil Pat, who writes the stuff in defiance of minister direction. Now I know one of their names. Thanks for that. Oh, yes. And Andy says, Chris Hipkins has just said he will fund the bus subsidies by reprioritising future roading projects. So not only will Northlanders who have next to no public transport be subsidising well-paid bureaucrats in Wellington to ride the train, we're also going to have our new road cancelled, said Andy. Mm. No, they haven't thought this through at all. They haven't thought this through at all. All right, it is.

0: It's 19 minutes past 12.
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0: Yes, what was it this morning? Talking about frost, we're likely to be getting them again tonight. What did it get to? Oh, good God, we got to -3 this morning, Josh. Here, it was our frost.
8: Ooh,
0: -3. I remember when I first arrived in Central, we had a sequence of -8s.
8: Oh, God.
0: I know. Do you know what? I've said this before, but I'll say it again because it's worth the repeat. That was 10 years ago when I first came to Central. It was -8, day after day after day. Turned out to be a beautiful day, but it was -8 in the morning. You know, it'd take a long time for that frost to go away. And I went down on the first Saturday I'd arrived of that winter, of the first -8, and they were playing rugby. They were playing rugby, Josh.
8: Yeah, that doesn't surprise me down that
0: the
8: way.
0: The kids weren't running, they were skating across the things, and when somebody got tackled, they go down and it was like being tackled on concrete. So as I said, on a number of occasions, I saw two boys go off broken arms, and I just went, you're fucking, sorry, that's exactly what I said, you're effing mad.
8: Well, speaking about rugby and broken things, is Theo still in one piece after his game?
0: Yes, he played his two games for the second 15. He played on wing, but they switched him to full back because they said that they wanted to get the ball in his hands more. He came through without any great loss except of his front teeth. He's got braces this year. He hasn't thanked his father for that yet, I have to say. He had to go and tighten his braces on yesterday as a consequence. No, on Monday.
8: Knocked them loose or something.
0: Yeah, a bit of a knock. He had a mouse shield on, but he went and tightened them again on Monday. I don't think he was very happy about that either, because they hurt, you know, when you've got your braces on for the first time. He had bruises, but nothing fatal, you know. So he'll be playing soccer again this Saturday for his school first 11, but oh, God. A hand and mouth stuff. Fascinating. He will remember that weekend, probably more than his entire first 11 soccer season this year. When he goes back, he'll say, oh, yeah, I played for the second 15. You know, funny, isn't it? You've also asked me about puss. Thank you, Brenda. Well, it's funny you should say that. Puss has now gone completely blind. We've got long halls in our house. So Puss bounces off the walls of the halls as she walks. She's not just 100% blind, Brenda. She's actually seems to have lost a bit of balance with that as well. She sticks around home more. I saved her life about 2 weeks ago when she got impossibly lost, and by pure serendipity, as you say, as you know, I was walking the dog and found her when she was hopelessly lost and probably would have died if somebody else hadn't picked her up. But I did, fortunately. And so she learned her lesson now, hasn't strayed beyond the house precinct. When I mean that's the outside as well. Seems to know her way back in, even though she's completely blind. But yes, she's still eating, skinny, growing a winter coat that, frankly, I was thinking of skinnier myself and just... No, I'm just joking, of course. I don't know, Brenda, if she'll live much longer. We don't expect her to get through this winter. So we're just making sure that, you know, the last weeks, months of her life are going to be comfortable and happy. But every night at 9 o'clock, she heads off down in her drunken way down the hall towards the bedroom, meowing and demanding that she be placed on the marital bed. For the point and purpose, I think, of stopping my wife getting any sense of jiggy, even if we were inclined that way at our advanced age. But also because she's telling us it's time to go. So she's still that creature of habit, Brenda. But having said dog and said cat on bed, can I just say, probably the finest way in which children... And I reckon that's the reason there are no children being born at the moment, Josh. People have got household pets. They make the mistake of sleeping with them, Josh. There is no way in the world that my Jack Russell would let me go anywhere near my wife in the dark, or even with the light on, just especially with the light on. What am I talking about? Especially with the light on. And somebody says it might be time to put Puss down. No, I'm not putting Puss down. She came to me as a reject from society. One loner finds another. No, it was one of the finest love affairs of her life. No, I'm not putting Puss down. Puss stays. And she's getting buried with me too. Puss gets buried with me. There you are. And God, I used to think that cats were vermin. Well, they still are, but Puss is an exception. All right, let us go and talk to our next guest. Is our next guest ready, Josh? Sorry if you just told me that. You have. Good on you. Listen, I know this sounds odd, but I have been, oh God, this goes back over 20 years, probably longer than that. Goes back to the time I was writing columns at the late 20th century for First Evening Post, and then I had a weekly column with the Sunday Star Times for 10 years. And one day I did some research on child abuse in this country. And then discovered the scandal that New Zealand child abuse is. It is the darkest stain on New Zealand's sense of nationhood, and nothing has really improved in all the time that I've been in public life. And I think it's because there are too many civil servant bureaucrats in Wellington who don't know anything involved in the scheme of things, and too few people who actually understand the environments in which child abuse happens in this country. Anyhow, and successive governments for a long time decided that child abuse didn't exist. So, and particularly abuse of the type that led to some of our most prominent child murder and manslaughter cases in this country. Until finally New Zealand, the media and the public sector could ignore no longer. There have been a succession of reports, all useless, I have to say. The appointment of a children's commissioner is all having no effect, I have to say, from the very first one until the most recent. Trying to deal with the child abuse problem in this country and of the number of our children who are hurt, maimed and harmed on a yearly basis still. Well, as part of that, Aranga Tamariki, or the Ministry for Children, not the Ministry for Children, the old Aranga Tamariki, I think, came out of the Department of Social Welfare originally, was set up to try and make sure that we have people who can intervene into the lives of children at risk and make them safe, and also deal with the environments from which they come. So that if those children are returned to those whānau mostly, but also those child environments, they will be safe in that in the future as well. But Aranga Tamariki has been found on regular occasions to be failing in its most basic role and responsibilities. And finally, in 2019, the organisation I'm about to talk to the chief executive of was established. And it was designed to oversee, essentially, Aranga Tamariki in 2019. And then the whole of the Aranga Tamariki system from 2023. And it's called, and you've probably never heard it, the Independent Children's Monitor. The Maori name is Araturiki Tamariki. And as I said, its job is to monitor compliance with national care standards and regulations. It's come up with a report in the last week or so which shows that, well, frankly, we're still not doing very well. And its chief executive, Aaron Jones, joins us now. Aaron, so glad to have you on the show. Thank you so much for joining us this afternoon.
9: Oh, you're welcome, Michael.
0: We've done shockingly when it comes to protecting children in this country. You would have heard my introduction. I've been monitoring it for the last 30 years, in actual fact, and we seem to be making very little progress. You're another government organisation trying to make sure that everything works properly. Can I first of all ask you about your organisation first, its role, and whether or not you are having an effect, the Independent Children's Monitor?
9: Yeah, so you talked about we were set up in 2019. The work that was done to establish Aranga Tamariki and the thinking around the time also indicated that we needed greater oversight, so that ministers and the community had another avenue of information, and not just relying on the agencies that work in the system to self-report on progress. And so that's the creation of an independent monitor. That's us. What we do is we go out and listen to the voices of kids, caregivers, family members, professionals, NGOs, health, education, housing, whomever's involved in caring for kids that come to the attention of Aranga Tamariki, not just in state care, but those that are at risk of coming into care. We listen to all those voices, and the intention of that is to try and understand, well, what is working well and what's getting in the way. And then putting that information together with the hard data, the quantitative data about progress or how things are performing, put it together and then put it into reports to say, well, here's what it looks like. We're going to tell it like it is. And these are some of the things that people are saying need to change if we're going to see progress. And why is it any different from what we've done before? And you mentioned about when a young person is killed or murdered, we get reports done, they make recommendations, and on we go. The report gets put on the shelf, another child dies, another report gets done, and we don't see progress. I think what's different with the monitor is you've got sustained monitoring. So a really good example is the Dame Karen Patasi work. She did a report, she made recommendations, she told us to go back and see where the progress had been made. We did that. A couple of years ago, we said there'd been no progress, and we said we'd come back again. We came back again earlier this year, and it was through the process of writing that report that the government then decided to accept all the recommendations and put in place additional training and support for professionals to identify child abuse. They've also established a interagency hub to share information better for kids whose parents are going to prison. So we are seeing some action, and this may have happened anyway, but I think it's a direct consequence of having a monitor that can come back around and ask the question, what has been done and why not, and keep the foot down on the issue. And not
0: so you're sort of like the ERO to schools, you are to our rangatamariki, is that right?
9: That's one way of looking at it. Although we don't, obviously, we're taking a systems view in some of our reports, so we're trying to lift up and look right across the whole of the system, education, health, justice, about what's working to support these kids. So really broad
0: rather than just the
9: and
0: providers
9: education as well. That's right.
0: Okay. The proof's in the pudding, as you know, or the proof's in the empirical data. Since the Independent Children's Monitor was established, has there been an improvement in child abuse statistics and in child health and the quality of in this country? Or child welfare, sorry. The safety of.
9: Well, since we've been in place, so a couple of things. We've been reporting annually on the lives of kids in state care. So there are some specific regulations around what that quality of care should look like. We've been reporting on that. Sadly, we haven't seen a lot of progress. There's been some improvement in the data collection so that we can actually see what's going on. I think the biggest change I've seen is in the last 18 months, Oranga Tamariki have now dedicated a specific work program to drive improved performance. And the hope is we're starting to see some improvement, but we're yet to really point to it. I'm hopeful that soon we might start to see it. But what it requires is not just improved performance within Oranga Tamariki, but right across the system. So here I'm saying, how are we prioritising kids in care and education and health? If you think about these kids being in the care of the state is the parent, whether it's health, education or otherwise. And so how are kids in care getting prioritisation to services in health and education to address the needs that they have? So that what we know and what you've seen in the data is that the outcomes aren't great. So you go into care, unfortunately, your life outcomes aren't great in terms of your likelihood to end up in emergency housing, your likelihood to be reliant on social security benefits, and then the intergenerational involvement is too great as well. And so what we're saying is, how do you make sure that the right response is there early to try and turn these outcomes around? And if you look at it from a taxpayer's point of view, that's the investment approach, right? So the cost on the country of not taking action and helping these kids flows on throughout their lifetime.
0: Okay.
9: So you look at it from well-being,
0: you're talking about
9: doing
0: children
9: the right things.
0: You're talking about children in state care. I mean, I'm going to just put aside, we'll come to the latest report you've done, but if you're talking about children in state care, how are they treated once they're in the system? Do you actually go back one and say, well, how did you get in the system to start with?
9: Yes. Yeah, exactly. And, you know, I think one of the key bits of data in our current report, if you look at the kids that end up in youth justice environments, 95% of those young Māori will have had a care and protection concern raised about them in the past. Half of them will have had 10 or more care and protection concerns raised. And only half of them will have ever had a family group conference to try and attend to those needs. So what it tells you is there's opportunities right along the way before kids ever get into care or get involved in youth justice to do something better with the right responses. And it won't always work, let's be honest, but there's a real opportunity for the state and the system to do better to prevent those negative outcomes occurring. There's a great quote in our report from a police officer, and he said, from what I've seen, a lot of the problems are actually health or learning issues, and some of the offending is simply out of frustration. So frustration on a part of that young person because they haven't had the things they've needed to get them where they want to be. And the other part that's really telling in this, Michael, is that these kids have aspirations. Kids that get known to Oranga Tamariki, whether they're in care or not, have the same aspirations of all of our children in New Zealand. It's just that things are happening to them along the way that are preventing those aspirations from being raised, and that's the opportunity for the state to try and help them to realise their dreams.
0: The antenna, my antenna is going at the moment, my alarm bells on the reply you've given, and I'll explain why. It goes like this, Aaron. You're talking about it. Oh, you know, the quality of health and quality of education. Yeah, I'm going back before that. So the reason that they've got problems with learning is to a large extent because of the home environment in which they're brought into those first 5 years. What about that area, which is where all these problems would appear to start from?
9: No, that's right, Michael, and that's why the initiatives in that appear to be working are ones that don't just focus on the young person but also focus on the family environment. Because what we also know about kids is they want to be with their family. They just want the harm or whatever's occurring in the home to stop. And that's why kids, when they leave youth justice, they return home. If they want to leave care when they're 18, they want to return home. That's a natural thing for kids to want to do. So any solution we put in place has to work with the family and address their needs, particularly when you understand the intergenerational involvement. You've got three generations of a family that have been involved with the child protection system. So those needs have been there all along. And so the question is, have we got the right responses in place to help move them out of that place?
0: Can I take you through that? What percentage, you're talking about intergenerational involvement with the state in that capacity. What sort of percentage are we talking about here of kids across?
9: So in our current report, and again, it is focused on young Māori, but actually there's not a huge difference between non-Māori and all kids that get involved in the system, but there are clear disparities. But for young Māori, by the time a young Māori that had been in care previously for a period of time, by the time they're 30, two-thirds of their children will have been known to Oranga Tamariki in some way.
0: Okay. You almost know then your problem is going to come from people who are already in the system who you've identified. So you're going to know that the children that they produce are likely, not all the time.
9: Not always, but overall, not always. Yep.
0: But in a majority of cases will produce the next generation of kids who are at danger or at risk here.
9: Yeah, and you know, we had the Royal Commission report come out about, you know, abuse in care. And so knowing that their parents will have gone through a life course where they may well have been in care themselves and they may have been harmed in that, and they won't have necessarily had the trauma that they've suffered addressed. They won't have had access to mental health services, drug, alcohol addiction. One of the main reasons why young people come into care is because of drug and alcohol problems within the home, family violence within the home. These are all things that opportunities perhaps were missed for their parents, and now we're just kicking the can down the road to the next generation.
0: Okay. Listen, well understood, and frankly, I could have been having this conversation with you 30 years ago. All right, and when we were talking about early intervention and the failure of the state and successive ministries to be able to do anything about it, what gives you any confidence that we won't be having this conversation in 30 years' time with another host and another person in your particular role?
9: Well, I think in this latest report, we point to some of the emerging ways of working that are showing early signs of success. So I'll give you one example up in Whakatane, right? So normally, if you make a report of concern to Oranga Tamariki, around half of those reports of concern become no further action. So put that in the context of what I've told you earlier about, you know, kids in youth justice having 10 or more reports of concern made about them in their lifetime about their care and protection needs, right? So that's kind of the landscape we're operating in. You've got a system that's under pressure. It can't deal with the volume of reports of concern that are coming in. What's happening in Whakatane is you have Ngāti Awa Social Services who've kind of flipped the model. You've got the reports of concern coming to them. They are then asking Oranga Tamariki to step in when it's super serious and you need statutory intervention, right? But their commitment is for all the other reports of concern, 100% there'll be a response. So they'll go out and see the family, get eyes on the child, assess whether they're safe. They have to operate in an environment where they need the consent of the family to work with them. But you've got that check there. And if they have concerns at that point, they can refer back to Oranga Tamariki. But they'll be more likely to get through the front door because they're not seen as a threat, and then start to walk alongside the family to help them with what they need. whether it's connecting them into other government services or simply helping them with simple things, parenting skills, having someone to rely on when they need help, to provide a solution. And what they're telling us is that they're seeing a greater stability within the home. And we'll be watching initiatives like this to see whether you're starting to see a drop in the re-notifications. So no further reports of concern coming forward. Starting to see whether you're seeing a reduction in kids coming into care, and also a reduction in the harm in our communities. And
0: isn't
9: so
0: it
9: that
0: amazing? Isn't it amazing that essentially you're talking about violence. You're talking about a pilot scheme, which, you know, frankly, here we are in 2026. I mean, as I said, 1996, I could have been having this conversation, 1986, with various agencies of the state.
9: Well, that solution
0: surely
9: seems like
0: we've
9: a no-brainer,
0: if we had no pilot schemes over the last 30 or 40 years that have worked.
9: Well, I think, you know, when we talk to people in communities, it's the issue is not understanding what the answers are. It's actually about the implementation and getting on with it and staying the course with things. So things can start up as pilots.
0: No, but I'll go back to the original question I'm asking, Aaron.
9: Business as usual.
0: You've come in as an independent monitor. It's, in some ways, it's an unfair question because your job is to monitor whether or not Oranga Tamariki and the wider issue is doing their job. But we must have had, over the last 40 years, pilot schemes or proven programs where intervention has proven successful, or have we not?
9: There will have been and there have been, but I think the problem we're still faced with, Michael, is that we have initiatives in local areas and we're not taking the next step, which is to take them and make them business as usual. And that actually requires growing the capability in the community, because not everywhere do you have an Atiawa social services that's at a level where they can deliver to this degree. So what is the plan? What is the vision for what we want in New Zealand as our child protection system? And I'd like to say that we should have a system where every report of concern gets a response. If that's where we want to get to, how do we get there? And it's going to require investment in communities to have the right services available to deliver on that. And then, of course, the next thing, unfortunately, Michael, is even if you get to the family and start to work with them, you need to make sure that health, education and everyone else is on board to help address some of the issues that these families are facing.
0: Again, had that conversation.
9: But you're right,
0: years ago,
9: the solutions are there. Like what I described is not rocket science. It seems like a perfectly reasonable way of operating. The challenge, and you know, we have changes in funding that can upset things, changes in government that can change the landscape. But I can't put my finger on it and completely answer the question for you, Michael, but...
0: Is it something
9: question.
0: That you want to put your finger on and find? You must want to find an answer.
9: Yes. So we've got, this time next year, we'll be publishing a state of the system report. It's a three-yearly report. And what we're proposing to do is go back in time and try and understand why haven't the visions, the recommendations been achieved. And try and talk to government agencies and whomever wants to voice their opinion of why they think success hasn't occurred. Because if we can set that out, then hopefully we can prevent it continuing the next time. Well, we need to address the underlying causes if we expect to see change. Yeah,
0: and we all want to need that as well, because it doesn't matter where your politics is on this. If you've got so many, and particularly Māori kiddies, failing, then they become welfare statistics, justice statistics, breed the next generation of, and New Zealand's no better off as a consequence. I think everyone understands that, irrespective of their political background, whether they're conservative or liberal. I'm just stunned, though, that here you are producing another report as the independent children's monitor saying, hey, things aren't moving. Can I ask a question of you? Are the wrong people in the jobs in Wellington, the policymakers?
9: Well, that's a really tough question, Michael. I think, you know, Oranga Tamariki have been challenged by changes in leadership. I think since I've been in the role, they've had five different chief executives. There's been changes in the leadership team. You know, I think it's probably the same with some of these pilots too. We've got to stay the course. And part of the challenges is that people want to see quick results. And so funding can be based around, decisions can be based around seeing quick results. But we know that some of these things will take time. If you're going to shift outcomes, it's not something you're going to hope to see in 6 months or a year. But the horizon for success is much further. And I think that's a challenge for then allowing people to stay the course.
0: Ranga Tamariki is an intervention model, though, isn't it? It's really, it literally is, something's gone wrong, I will now get there. What we were talking about is an intervention well before that particular event happens. Who's, so they're not policymakers for that. Where does that end up? Ministry of Social Development?
9: No, there is a policy function that still sits within Oranga Tamariki. And actually, they've got an ambit that goes right across from, you know, early intervention to care to youth justice, and then to look at young people as they move into young adulthood. So it's quite broad. It's quite a big challenge. And part of one of the key challenges, and I know government would speak to this and the CEs themselves, is how you drive better collaboration between agencies. And that's something, again, that's been talked about for years.
0: It has.
9: And so why is it that we're not able to do it to the degree that we'd like?
0: Your latest report has concentrated on, and that's because you're required to do so, Māori kiddies. So it is outcomes for tamariki and rangatahi Māori and their whānau. And although they make up a disproportionate amount of those within the Orangatamariki system, they certainly don't make all of it up. What about those kids who are not Māori, who have those reports of concern and who do not have a cultural lens with which you might describe the Ngāti Awa social services or similar?
9: Well, I mean, the thing for Ngāti Awa social services, they're delivering not just for Māori that live in their region, but for all. So it's a very inclusive model. And actually, initiatives like theirs are very, they're a kind of a human response to a problem. And I think we would all welcome someone coming on the doorstep and asking, how can I help you, as opposed to coming on the doorstep and saying, I'm here to take your child away from you. So their approach to working is a very human one, and it probably works for whomever receives their service. But what I will say is that we do have a focus on all kids in the system. It just so happens this report is about kids that are Māori, that whakapapa Māori. But our three-year report, the data and the information that we have in this report, we'll be sharing across the whole of all kids within the system. And interesting, there's just today I was talking to someone who works at Oranga Tamariki who was saying, well, where's your focus on Pacifica? Because there'll be specific challenges for Pacifica kids in the system. And so, you know, there's a lot that we could get to. But knowing that in 3 years we'll be providing a report that looks across all kids that are known in the system and talking about what's working and what's getting in the way.
0: So what's roughly the proportion? I think I've just said something in your report as I skimmed it. Sorry, I apologize before. This was about 57% or something for Māori. So what's the ethnic breakdown of kids that are reports of concern?
9: The first thing I'd say is, you know, by far the majority of Māori kids are not known to the system. That's really important.
0: Correct.
9: So far the majority aren't known. Yeah. But when they are, you've got a population, 27% identify as Māori, but they'll also identify with other ethnicities too. So you've got Māori European, Māori Pacifica, a whole range of ethnicities bundled up. But you can say that 20% of the youth population identifies in some way as Māori. You've got then 57% of all the reports of concern are for tamariki that identify in some way as being Māori. So this is where you start to see the disproportionality, right? And then it gets further as you go. So then you've got 68% of kids that are actually in state care identify as Māori. 59% of police proceedings for those aged 10 to 18 identify as Māori. 80% of kids in youth justice custody identify as Māori. So you see the disparity increasing the further into the system you get. What our report also shows is actually some of the services that are provided are lesser for Māori than they are for non-Māori. I'll give you a really good example. Driver's licenses. Seems a bit weird, but we know that there are huge pro-social benefits of having a driver's license, right? Opens you up to jobs, means you can drive legally. And then there are all the negative things if you don't. So you get done for driving without a license. It's a gateway into youth justice and into correction facilities, right? So getting a driver's license, super important for our young people. We know outside of the OT system, if you're a kid that's not known to OT, it's equal between Māori and other ethnicities. same number are getting, same proportion are getting driver's licenses, right? It's a really good result. Once you start to enter into the system, you start to see the disparity. So for young people that are in care, between the ages of 18 and 25, over 10% difference in the percentage of kids who are attaining driver's licenses. These are the kids that are in the care of the state, where the state has a responsibility to set them up for their life, as a parent would. 38% of non-Māori are getting their driver's license compared to 26% for Māori. So what it's telling you is there's something happening in the system where either access to driver's license programs or perhaps the way the driver's license programs are delivered isn't working in the same way for Māori as it is for non-Māori.
0: But having said that,
9: so the question, if we can reduce the disparity.
0: Yeah, but having said that, it's a minor aspect of how did you get there in the first place. I mean, it's those first 5 years rather than, okay, so let me get this right. You've got another report coming out, what, this time next year, is that right? Is that your three-year review?
9: So we've got a range of annual reports. We do a care report every year that comes out early in the year, and we have this report, which is annual as well, where we update the information and try and see what might be changing or not. And then every 3 years we have the state of system report, which will really lift us up to say, how much progress have we made in the last 10 years? What are the reasons why we haven't made that progress? And hopefully we can even point to some areas of success and share that with you.
0: That would be nice, because at the moment it's all really slightly depressing, I have to say. But that's not your fault, Aaron. That's just your job. Thank you so much for joining us this afternoon, and I'll probably talk to you in a year's time.
9: Hey, thanks for the time.
0: All right. Yeah. Independent Children's Monitor Chief Executive Aaron Jones, CEO. Never heard of it before, have you? Aratariki Tamariki. That's their job. Their latest report has come out yesterday, which was the outcomes for Māori in their system. Now you know why they've concentrated on Māori, because those statistics are so horrendous. But we're still waiting some good news. It is 5 minutes to one.
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10: What are the issues people can dive a little deeper into if they go and visit The Centrist?
11: We pull from all over the place. 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
9: All right, it is 2 minutes to one. Just to say that I will be doing breakfast tomorrow. The big man's off to Auckland, I think, to MC some reception tonight. So he probably got stuck into the plonk. And so he won't be doing breakfast tomorrow. I will be. Leo will be doing the show tomorrow. And then everything will be back to normal on Friday before Sean then takes off sometime next week, isn't it? Middle of next week.
10: I think so, yeah. UK, yeah.
9: Swan around there for a couple of weeks, but go to some big conservative conference for 3 days, which is the prime part of that particular trip. So I'll be doing breakfast for, oh, God, getting up in the morning. Not looking forward to that. Oh, well, but this is the way it goes. We will, in the meantime, so I'll see you again tomorrow at 7:30, and we will be talking with lots of things. The poll coming up, you've just had a bit of a things that it's all about top. There you go. It's all about top. So this stalking horse for the Labour Party have decided that Winston Peters and New Zealand First are their natural enemy. So they've gone for them as a distinct strategy. Certainly not going to hurt New Zealand First at all. But that will give you some indication that they are the anti-New Zealand First, the opportunity party they're describing themselves of. Well, they're also the stalking horse for Labour. They're designed to be. Created by the Labour Party and a whole series of folk who have strong public sector. Remember I was saying to you, the person who, or one of the co-authors of Pei Pūpū is now one of the opportunity candidates. Well, I looked at their other Wellington candidate and she is a Wellington-born public servant who works on policy issues ranging from transport, instruction, health to Māori economic development. Yep, that's Jessica Hammond, their other Wellington candidate. You can just tell from that exactly what kind of party they are. It is 1 o'clock. See you tomorrow.
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1: In this update, multiple attackers have killed 12 people and wounded at least 9 in a mass shooting in South Africa's Johannesburg. Police said they believe more than 10 suspects were driven in a minibus to an informal settlement in the Cleveland suburb and once there opened fire. CNN reports South Africa has seen several high-profile mass shootings recently, including 2 in December killing more than 20 people. The shootings are sometimes linked to illegal mining gangs that operate in and around Johannesburg. The Prime Minister's denying political interference as a row deepens over a new Labour candidate. Police Superintendent Rakesh Naidu was announced as a Labour candidate on Monday, days after telling his supervisor he was considering it. Police Commissioner Richard Chambers says it's unacceptable it was only confirmed to him on Sunday, and police will review whether Naidu leaked sensitive information. Labour's Jenny Anderson says the police minister told Chambers to say that, which Chris Luxon refutes.
2: That's a load of rubbish, and I think she should withdraw those remarks because Mark Mitchell respects the independence of the police commissioner and the police, as does this government.
1: A pause on the South Island ski season with a warmer start to winter than expected. Cardrona Alpine Resort has pushed back its opening by a week to June 20. Neighbouring Treble Cone will open the following weekend. Chief Mountain Officer Laura Headley says delaying opening weekend isn't uncommon, but June's been surprisingly mild.
3: It's definitely gotten colder now, and we had our snow guns running all day yesterday. That helps us set a good base, and then with a little bit of help from Mother Nature, we should be good to go.
1: And the Garden City has already put its hat in the ring to host next year's Super Rugby round after this year exceeded economic expectations. Visitors spent more than $13 million at the Anzac weekend event, more than doubling forecasts. Christchurch New Zealand's Anne Newman says more than 73,000 people attended, including almost 17,000 domestic visitors and nearly 4,000 international ones. That's news.
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0: Leah Parnapper on the platform.
1: Well, good afternoon. Welcome in, team. Lovely to have your company here on the platform. You are with me, Leah Parnapper. Producer Kelly is here as well. Another busy day, another busy show. I'm going to catch up with the Auckland Council's regional manager for shelters. They've come up with a new scheme and it's working. Afterpay. After, you know, the Afterpay buy now, pay later. Yes, I'm a keen avid user of it. But they're using it for owners to pick up their impounded dogs. And we're gonna delve into that a little later on in the show. Yesterday, I spoke with PowerSwitch General Manager Paul Fuge. We talked about the rising cost of power. I mean, 20% in the last 2 years. Kiwi homes are struggling. I'm going to catch up with Dr. Gareth Gretton. He's a lead advisor at Energy Efficiency and Conservation Authority. Very long, long, long title. But basically, we're going to look at ways that we can try and save some money. Maybe we are using the wrong appliances. What are the biggest myths around power use? We'll find out a little later on in the show. My mum used to say, just go put on more clothes. But, you know, not all people can just put on more jumpers, I suppose. Hey, where we're going to start? Police recruitment, youth offending and political neutrality are all on the agenda for my first guest. New Zealand Police have launched a fast-track program to attract experienced Australian officers here. Ha-ha! Take that, Australia. While the government has also announced an $8 million investment in sport and recreation programs aimed at steering young people away from crime. Can't do a ram raid when you're on the footy field, I suppose. But we'll start with Superintendent Rakesh Naidu, who was confirmed by Labor leader Chris Hipkins on Monday as a candidate for this year's election. Ranked 13 on the Labor list, he's almost guaranteed a seat in Parliament. Mr. Naidu is currently Police National Partnerships Manager for Ethnic and Community Groups. But his candidacy has triggered an internal review into when police were informed of his political ambitions. Police Commissioner Richard Chambers has said he's deeply disappointed he wasn't told sooner, particularly given Mr. Naidu's senior role in access to sensitive briefings. Police Minister Mark Mitchell has also raised similar concerns about the matter, and he joins me now. Mark, good afternoon.
2: Hi, Leah.
1: Nice to talk to you. When did you first learn that Superintendent Rakesh Naidu was going to be a Labor candidate?
2: I found that out on Sunday evening under the no surprises policy with police.
1: And of course, the announcement was made on Monday. Literally, you were with him the day before it was announced? He was there?
2: Yes, correct. Yep.
1: What does the police manual, I hope I'm using the correct term, require of staff who are attending to stand for public office? What do they have to do?
2: Basically, it says that the commissioner or a supervisor should be informed at the earliest opportunity if a police officer is exploring that or, you know, looking at a becoming a politician. And I think, and that's where I think that there has been some very poor decision making and a lack of respect for the commissioner and our police by both, which stuns me. You've got an ex-minister of police in Chris Hipkins and your senior police officer, and they, in fact, Hipkins publicly stated that they felt they were the best people to decide and manage political neutrality and the importance of the police being seen that they are politically neutral, rather than informing the commissioner when they first started their talks about it over 2 months ago.
1: Mark, didn't he also go one step further and say that that Mr. Naidu had informed his boss, who passed it on and acted with integrity? That's what Chris Hipkins said. So who did Mr. Naidu apparently tell? Because Chris Hipkins said he did.
2: I think Mr. Naidu informed his supervisor 72 hours before the announcement was made in the list.
1: And this process itself, Mark, you know, it's a long one, isn't it? You said a couple of months, because Mr. Naidu, you know, wouldn't have just woken up on Sunday going, oh, I'm going to run with Labor, and then announced it Monday. So we would assume he was in conversations for quite some time.
2: I've never heard that happen before, where a person suddenly wakes up 3 days before a list and says, oh, I'm going to be a politician. By Chris Hepton's own admission, he'd been in talks with Mr. Naidu for at least 2 months about this. So, they should have both known. They should have checked the police guidelines immediately, and they should have inherently known that the commissioner should be informed of that so that he can actually manage the issues around political neutrality. No problem with Mr. Naidu joining a political party into politics. I mean, it's public service, and
1: anyone can
2: do it. I'm fully 100% behind that. Yeah. But do it the right way, not the way it's been done.
1: So at the heart of this, am I right in saying two?

0: arrogance and a disrespect, a total lack of respect for the police commissioner and his office. I mean, it is his responsibility to manage political neutrality. It's not Mr. Hipkins or Mr. Naidoo's responsibility as the commissioners. And they took it upon themselves, and for whatever reason. I think the public look at it, just think that the whole process, which is not a normal process, they've departed from their own normal processes to expedite things. It just looks dodgy.
1: It does look dodgy. Mark, to be clear, are you concerned that Mr. Naidoo has used information to make personal gain or shared sensitive information?
0: So I'm not going to comment on all of that. The police commissioner has now been put in a position where he's announced that he's going to go back and look at
1: a review.
0: Those sorts of issues. All of that could have been prevented if they'd just come out 2 months ago when Chris Hipkins, or they started talking about and exploring Mr. Naidoo becoming a politician.
1: On a personal note, Mark, what was your relationship like with him? Does it feel like a little bit of a punch to you? How would you describe him and the work he does?
0: It's important work, and I had a lot to do with him because I'm the Minister for Ethnic Communities, so he was at a lot of events that I was at, and I had a good, cordial working relationship with him. But obviously I'm disappointed with the way this has played out and the position that they've put the Commissioner in.
1: And Commissioner Chambers says his role has become untenable, and they, of course, we've been talking about this internal review. Where is Mr. Naidoo today, Minister? On leave? Stood down?
0: From what I understand, he's on leave.
1: Paid leave?
0: I think it's probably paid leave, which is absolutely fine because he is a serving police officer, and of course our police officers do have leave. They need it. So I don't think there's any issues or problems around that at all. But yeah, that is an employment matter with the police, not something that I would be involved in.
1: Would, if Mr. Naidoo had come out earlier and been up front, do you think, I mean, hindsight and all that stuff, would he have resumed his role, would he have been able to keep his role, albeit on a more diminished capacity?
0: Well, that's the exact point. That would have been a decision for the Commissioner and his and the leadership team. They would have had to have put guardrails in and made decisions, but they never got the chance to do that.
1: And I suppose we just wait for this review. How long's a piece of string? How long does it take?
0: Yeah, well, that's completely operational. I won't talk to that. That's something the Commissioner is handling.
1: All right, Mark, moving on. Let's talk youth offending. You've just announced an $8 million investment over 4 years in sport and recreation programs for at-risk young people. The government's view seems to be it's far better to get kids onto the sports field and into positive environments than to have them end up in the youth justice system. And as sports minister, this is part of what you've announced. How's it going to run, Mark? How will it work? Who runs it?
0: Just good local community organisations with a proven track record that understand their communities and are able to reach these young people and deliver the programs. And so I've visited several of them. They're quite simply outstanding. And I just took the opportunity with having both police and sport and rec and saying, you know what, one of the biggest ways that we can make changes in young people's lives is through sport and recreation. You know, they get around great role models, they learn teamwork. And there are barriers in place sometimes for our kids to have access to those, to sports and recreation. So we're just making sure with the funding that we reach more kids and we give them a real chance to get around the right people, to get active, get healthy, make good decisions, not bad ones. Just try to keep them away from, my big focus is obviously reducing youth offending, especially violent youth offending.
1: Yeah.
0: So this program will sit right alongside that, and I think it's going to be outstanding.
1: And it targets, does this program target, is it a certain age group as well? I mean, I gather it's kids that have re-offended before?
0: No, it's not a certain age bracket. It's and yes, some of the kids definitely have been in trouble with the law. There's no doubt about that. The program that I visited last week, police are part of that in terms of our community policing teams are really good at building trust with these young people and mentoring them and showing them that we believe in them and that we want to invest in them, whether it be through funding from government and time,

0: an effort to actually, you know, try and give them some aspiration and realise that there's lots of opportunity for them in this country, and we want them to be making good decisions, not bad ones.
1: Mark, you've said that you've seen firsthand the impact sports can have on young people. Can you give us any examples, sort of change you're hoping this funding will deliver, and what you've seen?
0: Oh, I just think even if you were to go through and talk to some of our Olympians and some of our sporting stars and heroes, many of them would have probably got their own stories where they said, you know, sport is what saved them and sport got them on the right track, and it's just been such a huge positive impact on their lives. And when I see the young people that I was with last week, you know, they're looking me in the eye, they're confident, they're out there having fun, they're involved in physical activity. Two of the mentors there, one of them was an ex-Black Power, the other was an ex-Mungle Mob gang member that have left the gang and want to invest back into the young people so that they don't follow the same pathway. And sometimes they're the best mentors because they've got real life experience and they've got some street cred with these young people. And these guys were doing a fantastic job.
1: Tell you what, I live opposite a high school, Mark. I bore my listeners with stories about this all the time. And I walk through there a lot after work, taking the dog for a stroll. And they do a lot of physical activity. This is a high school that really has high up in the sports. And I see an old Māori man down there most days. He's fully tattooed up. And he's got a lot of Māori boys drilling them. You know, running up the hill, absolutely. Do this, do that. I mean, he's a big man himself. I don't even think he's a teacher there, but I think he's doing a really good job with these boys because, you know, they're all Polys or Māori boys and they're big and there's a bit of swearing going on, but he's got them. Yeah.
0: Yeah. He does a good job. Well, especially with young men, the biggest thing that's missing, in my view, my own personal experience, is the biggest thing that's missing often in their lives when they're going off the rails is a positive male role model. That's interested in them, that's invested in them, and is teaching them how to grow up to be a man.
1: He made them run up the hill. There's a bottom field and a top field, and he made them sprint up and down. And then about the fourth time they got at the top, he went, "All right, one more." And they're like, "Oh!" And he said, "Well, think about that next time you guys start effing and blinding us." Like, this guy's really good. I can barely walk up it. You're right.
0: So we're going to keep investing in that. It's a great program. A sport. Big shout out to sport. New Zealand, they're the ones that are sort of driving it. They're doing a great job.
1: And finally, Mark, thank you for your time, but after watching the Aussie police come here time and time again and take some of our finest back with them, the New Zealand police now welcoming Australian officers to our shore with the launch of an accelerated policing course. Tell us a bit about it, Mark. I know four Australian cops are going through a fast-tracked training program, although I think a couple of them are in New Zealand coming back. But why have they decided to come here?
0: Yeah, so we've got we have got New Zealand police officers that left New Zealand to go to Australia and are coming back again, and I welcome them back.
1: Yep.
0: I'm never critical of the ones that leave because just about every other profession in the world, they'll sometimes go and work overseas and try something different. But we've now got Australian police officers that have been recruited and trained in Australia. So they will have to go through just a quick course over here just so that they're up to date with, you know, our laws and our procedures and things like that. But yes, we have had some Australian police officers that have left to come here and join the New Zealand police. The grass isn't always greener on the other side.
1: That's true. I know that.
0: So we welcome them and it's good to have them here.
1: And the course, I believe, will be 10 weeks instead of 20. Is that the game changer here?
0: Yeah, because they've already got the basic policing skills and knowledge, so it's just a matter of them understanding our own policing system here and procedures, operating procedures, legislation. There's changes, there is differences in legislation, things like that, powers. So, yes, just to bring them up to speed, tactics, all that sort of stuff.
1: Yeah. We lost, I think, about 144 police to Australia in the past year. You know, we're starting, but I believe this campaign has led to nearly 40 Australian officers expressing interest. So will there be another accelerated course planned for them?
0: I don't know. That's sort of a question for the police. But
1: those running it,
0: yeah. But it's already paid for itself. you know, tenfold in terms of the people that are coming back or wanting to come move their families to New Zealand. We are still a beautiful country. Yes, we're not a high-wage economy like Australia, but, you know, but we've got lots of other things and lots of other things that make us special and unique, and I think people recognise that as well.
1: Mark, thank you so much for your time today. I do appreciate it. That is
0: Thanks,
1: Mark
0: Leah.
1: Mitchell, Police Minister and Sports Minister, of course. So a couple of topics thrown in there. Leah, complete dishonesty and lack of transparency, perfect for Labor. Of course, you're referring to Superintendent Rakesh Naidu. You heard the minister there saying that he only found out Sunday night, and it was Labor leader Chris Hipkins announced him on Monday. And Hipkins himself has said that he believes that, that all the procedures were followed, that, that Naidu did tell somebody. But he's high up food chain himself. He's a senior police officer. What the heck does he do? He's... yeah, it is. It's dodgy. It's dodgy, and it's... And for Chris Hipkins, ex-police minister, and what a fantastic police minister he was, to allow this all quietly, and then to announce it on Monday. He's the partnerships manager for ethnic and community groups. Indian, I do believe, is Mr. Naidu. Maybe neither here nor there. But should he even be, should he be stood down? Look, he hasn't, what laws has he actually broken? Besides the fact, yes, the police manual requires staff who are intending to stand for public office to advise of their intentions as early as possible, which he obviously has not done. Well, I say that because it's a 2 month or so process to get to where he got to. And he's number 13 on the list. So he will be, or he'll be guaranteed, you know, a seat in Parliament. In the meantime, he's been trotting off to these meetings, access to sensitive briefings, and I'm not saying that he's been using these this information to filter it to Labor. I mean, we don't know that. But, it, you know, the neutrality and the impartiality of police, they're not supposed to show any leaning which way or the other to which political party. Well, we know Mr. Naidu's leaning. And this is why Mark always says, I know it drives you guys crazy when he goes, it's an operational matter. Even as police minister, he is not supposed to. He will not wade into the police, and it is up to the internals there. And that's keeping away from it. That's impartiality, correct? So, yeah, old Chippy, eh? And Mr. Naidu. Leah, one word to describe Hipkins, untrustworthy. You can't trust liars, says Lee. Man couldn't lie straight in bed, as my mum used to say. Gosh, there's some great sayings. I should have written a book. I reminded myself of all the things my mum used to say. She's gone now, but it couldn't lie straight in bed, that guy. But it is. It's dodgy as. Leah, don't forget the Aussie Cops TTET course when joining the woke police force, says Jono. Will they? I suppose they will have to. I don't know. Yeah, you might be right, Jono. They probably have to do one in Australia too for the First Peoples or One People. No, what are they called? Oh, they do it over there as well. Your thoughts on what the police minister said? I think you know, he's at the moment he is on leave. He's on paid leave. Should he just be stood down? Should he just be sacked? I mean, you know, he has been, he's deceived his career, his superintendent, as the commissioner, to get to where he is as a senior police officer. He knows the laws, he knows the rules. I'm saying he broke a law. But he it looks like he has made sure that they were kept in the dark right up until 48 hours until it was announced. Leah, why do we have Mr. Naidu in the police? Aren't the police meant to enforce the law? Since when did the law depend on someone's ancestors, says Alec. Oh, dear, Alec. Well, we know. that I don't know quite what he does with the ethnic and community groups, but that's why they've got him in there. I'm with you. They're supposed to enforce the law. But that's not where the police force has gone. Anyway, team, 0800 debate on this one. It's just a debacle, really, and it stood down. I say no pay until they sort this one out. And what has he, what, why, what, when, why, how? When he's been attending these sensitive, you know, access to sensitive briefings, what does he do with all that knowledge? I'm not saying he went running to Labor and told them everything, but one would think, you know, you'd still think, I don't know, why has he not told us? 0800 3322 83. Leah Parnival with you back shortly on The Platform.
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1: Hello, Brett. Welcome in.
13: Hey, Leah. How are you doing today? Doing well?
1: Yeah, good, mate. Good. Bloody cold, though. And I shouldn't moan. I'm in Auckland, and anyone outside of Auckland will go, you don't know what cold is, but, oh, it's burble. It's cold. It's cold.
13: Well, in the Waikato, we're not too far away from you, but it's a nice sunny day down here to compensate for our cold evening.
1: What's up, mate?
13: Yeah, so we've got an election down here, Well Energy Trust elections that come up every 3 years. So there's the city council, then we choose our regional council, and then this one that gets often overlooked, where typically only 10% of the people vote, and it determines tunes to the point of $16.5 million, whether you get more of a power rebate in your pocket during the winter, or the trustees choose to give it to the trusts of their choice. So it's a question of who do you want, or what do you want, more money in your hand, or that going to somewhere else that the others choose to do that. So it's getting quite hotly contested. We have 28 field. We've got a former mayor that left us in $1 billion debt running for it, deciding that she can help us out on the financial side of things. We've got a current regional councillor running that'll be out of a job soon when they disband councils, and she's the wife of an ex-Labor MP trying to do reverse psychology. The reverse psychology is she put a lot of money into our failing train, but now she wants to give you apparently the rebate back to get elected. So we're going to have to try and see through that deception. And then another councillor that was recently booted out has decided she wants to get on the trust as well. But the story, Leah, is actually there's a contest within the trust. There's a seven that get elected. We've currently got a three-way split. Now, on one side, you've got the More Grants, Discount and Impact team. They are saying, well, we want to give you back some rebate, but typically they give more out in grants instead, and they've fudged their numbers, and that's been drawn out by the opposition. Your Discount team, led by Mike West, who's calling them out, saying you're misleading the public in your profiles, and why are you giving these numbers when in reality you're typically giving it to your mates or whatever trust that you've chosen to. So with Mike's team, they want to give back $16.5 million to us, you know, obviously the cheaper power bills, whereas the others have accused of being a bit more mischievous, led by Alan Chu and Rachel Alfiaki is another member of their team in terms of how they're presenting themselves. So, yeah, when only 10% are deciding, it's a low turnout, the margins are thin. And then, of course, in our last elections, lots of stories about ballots being stolen, and that's not reported through the council. So it's pretty easy to game the system to help yourself to a letterbox, especially now you can vote online. So where's the checks and balances?
1: Yeah.
13: So this is what we're dealing with in the Waikato at the moment.
1: Jeez, Brett. And I gather there's not a lot of kind of public information about this. I mean, you know, we're talking about it,
13: You got the booklet in the mail where you got, what, three pars, and that's not exactly much to go by when you're trying to choose out of a 28-person field. There's no real public meetings, and so you have to do the digging. That's why 90% of people said, we're not really interested, but when we're talking about this money, the stakes are quite high about who's going to get that money. If it's in the hands of the wrong person, they can embellish their rich mates, and a lot of us lose out. Just the why a lot of people switch off from politics in general. They say, what's the point? But obviously we want to hold people accountable, and just as I used to work with Sean at News Hub, and you were obviously at News Hub as well, I think many moons ago, and we want to try and hold people to power accountable, because that's why we get into media, to speak truth to power before the state, don't we?
1: Yes. Yeah, exactly. So, Brett, how long is this process going to take?
13: Well, thanks for asking. So the ballots close on the 26th of June, but some people don't even have their ballots. Like, I'll give you an example. My neighbour's wife got hers yesterday, but my neighbour didn't. Sort of Mickey Mouse way to run that show. We had in Hamilton elections people ransacking letterboxes, and the council doesn't even keep records. And the city council people I spoke to on the counter that I used to teach said, yeah, we get lots of phone calls, but they're just obviously not doing anything about it. So when you think there's that much money and that much being earned by these trustees or councillors, how easy it is to actually get in there by cheating. Just like that election in Papatoetoe that was thrown out over 70 votes. If we'd challenged the Hamilton council results in court, that would have been thrown out as well. But people just don't bother, and the system rolls on. So it's quite frustrating.
1: Do you know, you've nailed it there when you said, people either can't be bothered and the system rolls on, or they just don't understand it, or they don't have access. I get frustrated, Brett, too, in Auckland when local elections come around, and the turnout is lower and lower and lower. Like, people are just not engaged, and there's so much in stake, millions and millions of dollars. I don't even know how to turn that around, Brett.
13: And absolutely, it's about the branding. Like I mentioned, one person who's a current councillor is going off the back of her husband that's got 4,000 followers on Facebook because he was a Labor MP that dropped the Well Energy Trust and switched to Hamilton City Council. It's the same names. We've got a mayor that was part of the regional council, became councillor, then the mayor. Now she's trying to go with the trust. It's like a recidivist circle where each person wants to get their hand on the tool with thinking more about themselves, honestly, than the average punter. Another lady's part of the ACT Party. She's didn't get into district council, so she's going to try this, but maybe the ACT candidate for the coming elections and more promotions. It's all a political move. When the ones that actually have the kudos or the business nous that should be in there, they often are not the charismatic personalities or have the Coca-Cola branding to actually get in the positions that they should be.
1: Okay, so Brett, Because wasn't aware of this. I mean, I'm just learning about this now. And the ballot closes on the 26th of June. Maybe the thing to do is maybe you and I can have a convo, or you can send me more details and we can have another chat more in depth into this a little closer to the...
13: Absolutely. And a good person to speak with is one of the current trustees from the Your Discount team called Mike West, as he's made a complaint to local media. Why aren't you covering this about being people in their booklets misleading the public? Because where's the scrutiny in the media? Because obviously it's swept under the carpet. And he would be available to interview, and I think that would be a good person just to try and crack them up open and make people more
1: aware. What's his background, Brett? I think I know Mike West. I might be wrong.
13: He's been in the business for about 40 years, and he's been on the trust several years. Mm. His friend Gary Mallett gave 90% of the funding back to us, the consumer, and then the people came and seized control of the trust and started turning it the other way. So he's got a lot of experience with running for council, and, yeah, I think that he knows the ins and outs, and would basically say a lot of these people running for this trust wouldn't even know what the trustee deed says for the money, and that's their driving force.
1: All right, Brett, look, thank you for the call. And if you have contact number for Mike, can you give that to Kelly and we will I'll follow that up?
13: No worries, Leah.
1: So stay on the line. Good on you, Brett. Thank you. You too. Interesting. But yeah, first I've heard of it, but we will talk about more. Grant, you were right. Grant says, Leah, totally deceitful of Labor and Hipkins, but what else can you expect? As a female broadcaster said on your opposition station, he's a liar. I love the fact he's thrown as female broadcaster. Who would have that been? He's a liar. Chris Hipkins is. How many times now has been pulled up over the more recently to COVID? What did he know about what the vaccination would do to young people? Potentially deadly myocarditis, and he seems to be able to look down the lens of a camera and blatantly say he did not know. No, I was not told. I know what you know. We told you what we knew, but that was all we knew. And now he's trying to, I mean, that's one thing. And now he's trying to say that Mr. Naidu, Rakesh Naidu, Superintendent Rakesh Naidu, had told his superiors that he was running for Labor as a candidate in ample time. And he has stood by him. And as an ex-police minister, as Mark Mitchell pointed out, you know, it is disappointing, it's deceitful. And that's what Chris Hipkins just banks on doing. Hey, now I want to stay with him, actually. And you would have seen by now, I'm sure, about Labor's big announcement. Oh, we've been waiting. We have been waiting. Besides the three free doctor's visits, what's the other one? Oh, capital gains tax, reinstating for landlords, taking away the tax deductibility. Yep, we knew those ones. So we've been waiting. The budget was announced just over probably 2 weeks ago now, and the Labor leader said, I need to look at the books. We will have something for you soon. Well, today was the day. And if you are a bus person that takes public transport, you might be swayed by this. As in, yeah, cool. All right. I take the bus. Commuters, this is what Labor Party announced. Long-awaited election policy. Public transport costs to be capped. Commuters in Auckland, Wellington and Christchurch will pay no more than $20 a week for public transport, no matter how many trips you take in that week. What about if you're outside of the main regions, the capital? Well, in other regions, the cost of living, they've called it the cost of living weekly cap, would be set at $10. How much is this costing us? $65 million a year. It's one of the first, if not the first, major policy initiative announced by Labor. The party has spent months holding out big election pledges. Chris Hipkins said the weekly fare cap will take effect from July 2027 if the party was elected. It covers buses, not all, I'll get to that, trains and some ferries in Auckland, Wellington and Christchurch and all other regions at the lower rate of $10. Hipkins says the fare cap is aimed squarely at the cost of living. New Zealanders will be able to use public transport as much as they want all week for only $20 in our major cities, $10 elsewhere, keeping more money in their back pockets. Doesn't work like that though, does it? Because it's costing $65 million. Everyone is paying for it. And I don't take public transport. And those living in other areas that also don't take public transport, you might be in rural areas, why are you paying for it as well, you might be asking? Under the policy, you tag on with your card as normal, and then once that hits $20, which does not take long, every additional trip after that would be free. Labor claims the average user would save about $25 a week and about $1,200 a year, again, for those that take public transport. Weekly fare caps already exist in Auckland, by the way, and with some limitations for different modes, every additional trip after a commuter was reached is currently capped at $50. After that becomes free. The three main centres account for nearly 90% of all transit trips taken, and approximately 1.3 million Kiwis over the age of 15 use public transport every year. But that doesn't really break it down for what they use it once. They get considered in this 1.3 million. I'm not denying we don't have a lot of people on public transport, and I'm all for really good public transport. Absolutely. Is this the big, long-awaited announcement you were waiting for? I mean, if you do take buses and trains, you'll be going, yeah, sweet. The Labor Transport spokesperson is Tangi Utsukiri. He says the cap would give people certainty about the maximum cost of getting around each week. Public transport should help people get ahead, not become a luxury people get priced out of. So approximately $65 million a year is what it will cost. They're claiming that's less than 1% of the National Land Transport Fund. The cap will not cover inter-regional services such as the Te Huia. That's the one that runs between Hamilton and Auckland and eventually, I believe, Tauranga. The Golden Triangle, which is weird because when that does, I mean, people are still using Te Huia, but anyway. The capital connection between Palmerston North and Wellington. Scenic trains or commercial operators such as Intercity. Cash-only bus services, including those in Marlborough, will also be excluded. Auckland's Waiheke ferry service is excluded. Oh my God, it costs an arm and a leg to catch that ferry now. And other ferries, including Auckland's inner harbour services, Wellington's East by West and Littleton's Diamond Harbour Ferry would be included in the fare cap. So I'll do that one again. So it was written a bit weird. So Auckland's inner city, Auckland's inner harbour services, Wellington's East by West and Littleton's Diamond Harbour Ferry would be included in the fare cap. Labor's also said it would continue to invest in public transport reliability, including the opening of the Auckland City Rail Link later this year. So, I don't know, team. I mean, oh, fantastic, says Sil. Thanks, Chippy. Oh, wait, we live rural. No buses here at all. Yeah, and that's what I'm, you know, the pros here are, sure, for those that do take public transport in these areas and we're in other regions, if it's $10 a week, there will be people that go, this actually saves me a lot of money. This is good. But $65 million? And also, look, let's be honest, do we believe it's going to cost $65 million? We've established Mr. Hipkins can't lie straight in bed. So will it be more than that? Will it blow out? Have they done the numbers correctly? And the cons are people outside of these areas and do not take public transport. Do you mind paying for this? Because we will be. I will be. I don't take a bus. I live in Auckland. I take a ferry now and then, but the one I take now and then to Waiheke is not part of the cap. So it's still going to cost me. Your thoughts on this one, team? Are you blown away? Is it an election winner? Well, we know it's not an election winner, but here's the point. Little jibs and drabs like this could add up. You know, I see people walking up and down the main road. I was actually walked it last night on the way back from my hairdresser. Thanks, my hair does look good. Just not grey, that's all. And I walked home, it's about a K, and I thought I'd get my steps in. So I walked up and back from a little village, and I'm on a main road, off a very busy main road. And it was a lot of people walking up and down with shopping, catching buses, kids catching the bus, the schools around here. A lot of people carrying, you know, groceries, obviously can't afford. I'm surmising here, but they're carrying bags of groceries. One would think they can't run the car or they don't have a car because of the petrol, and they're catching buses. So they might go, this is bloody awesome. Leah, news from field days, though, Labor haven't even turned up to their site. All the other parties were there with their tents lined up together. Check Seymour's Facebook post. Oh, and that'll be taxpayer-funded, the Field Day site as well, says Jono. Are they not even there? Oh, no. Why? The bus is not run out there. Are they trying to find their gumboots? Oh, well, I'll have a look at David's Facebook post. He's doing something tonight, actually. I'm going to see David tonight. Doesn't know it yet. Oh, he'll be so happy to see me. Leah, blown away by Labor's mediocrity of policy. When is Chippy going to have the skids out under him, says Hugh. You mean have the skids kicked out from under him, yeah. He's not. I don't think he is. Do you mean like from within? He's not. He has got the backing, I believe, firmly of his caucus. He is going to go to the election as the leader. I do believe that. I thought at one stage, at the beginning of the year, that it's not in Labor's best interest to keep the same failed leader that took us through the mess that was COVID. You know, normally if it was in the world of CEOs and businesses, you would have taken the swipe card off that CEO years ago. He would have got a golden handshake, I'm sure. But no CEO with Chris Hipkins' background and what he hasn't achieved would still be sitting in the top job. That's the beauty of being in politics, isn't it? If he was outside of this world, his world, he would not be a CEO for very long. But no, if you're asking about the skids being kicked out from underneath him, it ain't going to come from inside his team, I'm sure. Afternoon, Leah, election winner? Has no one learnt from the last 6 years of Labor? They just love to spend everyone else's money. Typical socialist, says Ron. Yeah. But Ron, I did ask the question though, there will be some that think it's a good idea. There will be some that, you know, over a million people, that 1.3 apparently, that take public transport, this will be something that will help them financially. It absolutely will. You and I, Ron, see it for what it is, and we're not doing it, turning cartwheels. But this is pure, get those that are really, really struggling, that see this government doing supposedly nothing. There was nothing in the budget like this for them. So, yeah, I mean, I don't know, Ron. Maybe it only takes one or two of these little policies that can sway people. I don't know. Long awaited? Ha ha ha. I could sit for my lifetime waiting for a train in Gizzy. It ain't coming, baby. No. Leah, it makes me madder. What makes me madder than Chipkin's Pinocchio Act is the lack of accountability and calling out the liar he is. But it's also great for the opposition, really. Yeah. Yes. Yeah, yeah. I see what you're saying. I see you there, Avis. I might grab my last break, my love, just make sure we stay on time. And we will be back shortly. Join in. 0800 Debate on the platform.
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1: Hello, Avis.
18: Hello, Leah. I just want to say that I'm just a little mumbles. Here, what Labour have just popped out of the hat. Oh, surprise, surprise. I'm sure that we will find it very, very, very, very helpful in the deep south. Not.
1: I know,
18: no
1: Avis.
18: Sarcasm whatsoever. I mean, worry about the fact that Southland, and I am going to keep pushing the barrow, is whacking out the biggest GDP numbers, producing the most buck for this country, but you just keep kicking us in the guts, mate. And they have toast. This party that was founded on the West Coast has totally lost it. They are no longer in touch with anybody outside the Wellington bubble. They really have no idea of what the average down-to-earth, hard-working New Zealand taxpayer does
1: or
18: who they are.
1: Yeah.
18: And I cannot believe they're not just mission drifters. They've sodding well gone right off the reservation and are sitting out in the middle of the FOVO, paddling their little feet, singing Kumbaya. Yeah, I am being sarcastic because I'm tired of this, Leah.
1: No,
18: I'm sick. And so many people, I mean, look at what discussions we've had this week about telecommunications.
1: Yeah.
18: You know, we're so far removed from reality and baselines and actually doing the job you've been paid for, providing the service you're being paid for. How much does your average MP get as a starting figure to sit and twiddle his thumbs on the back benches?
1: Well, it starts at 160-ish.
18: Oh, please, can I do that?
1: That's a backbencher. Well, it was even a couple of years ago, so a few pay rises later, it's probably about 170-something. And then, of course, you go over, obviously, depending on your seniority to, you know, in your twos and upwards.
18: Well, I'm going to put it out there, and I can get slammed for it because I'm a big girl, I've got broad shoulders. Didn't turn up to field days or haven't turned up to field days. Didn't get the memo, maybe. Didn't get the email. Or maybe they're too sodding scared.
1: Yeah, I've got to say.
18: And if they've got anybody on their list that actually can relate to anyone other than somebody who ain't out there slogging their guts away. And look, it's no disrespect to academics. No disrespect to anybody else. But come on, we need balance in this country. We are teacher. And, you know, people can say, no, I'm not over-dramatising. How many times have we been told by economists, by credit agencies, this country is really on the edge now? How long does it take before you kick the bucket even more over the edge? We can't keep printing it, we can't keep borrowing it, and our productivity's down, and we can't keep pulling our thin air.
1: Yeah.
18: And these guys just don't get it. They just don't get it.
1: Yeah. Do you think, Avis, you don't trust any party that gets it, even?
18: I've really got to be honest. I think that all of them are out of touch in some way, shape or form.
1: Yeah.
18: I think that Wellington, and I am saying it, that Wellington ivory tower bubble has got so far out of control now that they really have lost touch with the real people of New Zealand, the ones who are slogging it every day in every way. I just don't know what is it going to actually take for them to get it.
1: Yeah.
18: Seriously.
1: No, good call, my love. You got some beeping in the background. Something's going on. Are you right?
18: Yeah. Some microwave. It's all good. Oh, okay. Right. A woman does three things at once and never complains about it.
1: Exactly. Who's going to listen?
18: Exactly. Have a great day, everybody.
1: You too, love. Thanks, Avis. And Winton, I didn't ask you how cold it was this morning down there. It would have been chilly as. Shane says, Leah, I take the NX1 bus from Silverdale to the city every day, and there is no way I will ever vote for the racist, lying Labor Party, says Shane. Thank you for your text. That was obviously Shane Jones, who knew he buses every day from Silverdale to the city. Thought you were in Wellington. No, good text. Thank you. Leah, afternoon, election winner, has no one learnt? I did that one from the last 6 years. It's worth reading again. Has no one learnt from the last 6 years of Labor? They just love to spend everyone else's money, typical socialists. All right, we're going to grab the break team. Good text. So none of you are overwhelmed by that policy, just as I expected.
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20: As I was driving back, I looked at my little petrol gauge and went, oh, I'm ready to fill it. So came into Alexandra and filled up. And I was very pleased to note that I got 10 cents off, Josh, that I'd arrived at the Caltech station on the day that they were giving 10 cents off. And that I got an extra 2 cents off, Josh, because I've got my super gold card. Josh! I saved an entire dollar on my petrol fee. So there you go. I suppose, whenever I present my Super Gold card, whether it's at the supermarket, because they have 5% off every day, Josh, our local supermarket, gives you 5% off your groceries. But my wife's really looking forward to getting hers. Really, really, really. I don't know why. It's almost like a badge of honour. And I'm always expecting I present the Super Gold card and people say, I'm waiting for them to say, oh, you don't look 65, or did you steal that from your father? They never do, Josh. They never do, can I just say.
19: Michael Laws, Uncensored, on the Platform.

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1: In this update, multiple attackers have killed 12 people and wounded at least 9 in a mass shooting in South Africa's Johannesburg. Police said they believe more than 10 suspects were driven in a minibus to an informal settlement in the Cleveland suburb and once there opened fire. CNN reports South Africa has seen several high-profile mass shootings recently, including 2 in December killing more than 20 people. The shootings are sometimes linked to illegal mining gangs that operate in and around Johannesburg. The Prime Minister's denying political interference as a row deepens over a new Labour candidate. Police Superintendent Rakesh Naidu was announced as a Labour candidate on Monday, days after telling his supervisor he was considering it. Police Commissioner Richard Chambers says it's unacceptable it was only confirmed to him on Sunday, and police will review whether Naidu leaked sensitive information. Labour's Jenny Anderson says the police minister told Chambers to say that, which Chris Luxon refutes.
2: That's a load of rubbish, and I think she should withdraw those remarks because Mark Mitchell respects the independence of the police commissioner and the police, as does this government.
1: A pause on the South Island ski season with a warmer start to winter than expected. Cardrona Alpine Resort has pushed back its opening by a week to June 20. Neighbouring Treble Cone will open the following weekend. Chief Mountain Officer Laura Headley says delaying opening weekend isn't uncommon, but June's been surprisingly mild.
3: It's definitely gotten colder now, and we had our snow guns running all day yesterday. That helps us set a good base, and then with a little bit of help from Mother Nature, we should be good to go.
1: And the Garden City has already put its hat in the ring to host next year's Super Rugby round after this year exceeded economic expectations. Visitors spent more than $13 million at the Anzac weekend event, more than doubling forecasts. Christchurch New Zealand's Anne Newman says more than 73,000 people attended, including almost 17,000 domestic visitors and nearly 4,000 international ones. That's news.
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1: Good afternoon, team. Welcome into the platform. Lovely to have your company today. Wherever you are in this beautiful country of ours, and by the looks of things, it's pretty good around the country. Weather was, you know, shocking yesterday. But it's crisp. Sun is shining for most. And I hope you're having a good one. 0800 332 283 is the number to get in touch with me. Now, for someone who has just recently discovered the buy now, pay later scheme after pay, I understand only too well how easy it is to make sure you don't get carried away and end up struggling to repay with interest. Don't worry, I'm okay with it at the moment. There are stories, though, of people using it to get things like groceries and petrol and day-to-day living. But this next story, whilst it includes this service, it's being used somewhere I had never thought about. Dog shelters. And it is having a direct impact on the number of dogs being euthanized. So, I mean, that's got to be good. Auckland Council is offering a buy now, pay later service for owners picking up impounded dogs. Last year, Auckland Council impounded a record 10,000 dogs, with around two-thirds being picked up by their owners. The afterpay scheme is part of a trial that's been going on since April in Silverdale, Henderson and Monaco. Auckland Council Regional Manager for Shelters, Nikki Cripps, says they were seeing some really positive impacts, and she joins me now. Nikki, good afternoon.
2: Hello, thank you for having me.
1: No, thank you for being available. I think this is quite ingenious, actually. And before we get to the scheme, 10,000 dogs impounded last year, and that was a record, yes?
2: Yes, it was, and we're seeing it increase, unfortunately, year on year leading up to that. And I know you mentioned we think there's just a range of things. We do think COVID had a huge impact. So during COVID, vets weren't de-sexing dogs as they were only doing emergency procedures. So obviously, this just naturally increased our population. So more dogs are available, more people are taking on dogs.
1: Okay. And so they're ending up in the shelters. How does it work, Nikki, once the dog gets there? And how long is the stay, you know, before the owner can, you know, things get real?
2: So there's a number of reasons dogs can come into us. So they can just be found roaming. They could have been found by a member of the public. And unfortunately, we do obviously have dogs come into us as a result of an attack or an aggressive incident as well. So once they're in with us, we're legally required to hold them for 7 days. And due to our capacity constraints, we are very quite tight on that 7 day period because we have more and more dogs coming in the door. So owners have those 7 days to come up with funds and ultimately come and claim their dog.
1: And what is the funds that they need to come up with? Is it different in different areas?
2: So no, the areas are all the same. It's more different based on a number of reasons, such as is the dog currently registered, how many times has it been impounded, and how many days has it been with us. So, for example, a first impoundment is $93. We do have a daily fee as well whilst the dog's in our care, which is around $20 a day. And then additionally, on top of that, the dog has to be registered when it leaves our shelter. So it depends if the dog's registered at the time.
1: Oh, golly. So we're talking it could be by the end of the 7 days or stay $600s. Getting up there. And do you see recidivist, you know, owners or the same dogs popping in all the time?
2: We do. We do have what we would call repeat offenders. However, they are dealt with slightly differently. Obviously, they've still got to pay these fees. It does increase the number of impounds that they've come in, but also that is when other areas of our department will look into it and determine whether they need to put classifications or restrictions on dog ownership on these people. So it goes down another path as well.
1: And do some owners, they get contacted, and I mean, it breaks my heart to think that they do it, but why they do it, who knows? Do they just leave them there?
2: Yes, we're seeing that more and more, and a huge increase. And again, as I mentioned, with the population of dogs out there and available now, there's a lot of options to people. So somebody may say, I'm not going to go and collect my dog. It's going to cost me $300, whereas I can get a free dog from down the road. And unfortunately, that's the reality that we're coming across.
1: Where's these free dogs from down the road? What do you mean? Like there's just dogs
2: on Facebook pages, Trade Me. There's just a lot of people trying to rehome the dog population that we have. Yeah.
1: Do you think, Nikki, the dog laws that we have at the moment are robust enough? I know there have been calls to fund more initiatives, get dogs spayed, educate owners. You're on the ground every day. What do you see and what would you like to see?
2: Absolutely. So, yeah, I think, we definitely want to see some changes to the Dog Control Act. It's very outdated. It definitely needs an overhaul. At the moment, it doesn't give us enough powers is ultimately what it comes down to. So we can recommend desexing to, for example, repeat offenders. We can't enforce that. The only desexing that we can enforce is if a dog is classified as menacing or dangerous, and that can be on breed or deed. But unfortunately, we've got no powers to enforce a desexing on a dog that may have been impounded, 5-6 times. We haven't

0: waiting. You've come up with, or the council's come up with, essentially Afterpay. And when who came up with this great idea? Who was it?
1: So we started trying to look at this in August last year, and we looked at sort of a range of different options and ultimately ended with landing on Afterpay. We've put this trial in at the shelters at the moment, and just this week it has gone on to a trial in our field operations. So our officers on the road are able to offer registrations on the spot with people that they're dealing with on their mobile FPOS machines.
0: Yep.
1: So it's looking really positive, and the trial's in place for 8 months. We started obviously in March or April this year, and it's looking really positive so far.
0: And is it like the broken down into the four payments like the Afterpay users?
1: Yes, absolutely. Yep. So we hand it over to Afterpay, so it's whatever their system follows.
0: Right, so it really is the Afterpay system. Excellent.
1: It really is the Afterpay system. So yes, we hand that payment over to them and it follows their processes.
0: And you said you're seeing positive results, which is great. I mean, is that, tell us about them. I mean, owners are saying, this makes it easier for me to pay off picking up the dog. I couldn't have done it otherwise.
1: We've had direct comments where people have said if this payment option was not available, they wouldn't have been able to claim their dog at all. So it's definitely making a change for some people. It's probably too early days to really sort of look at the stats and say it's solely due to Afterpay, but we're already seeing a change in those numbers and seeing a decrease in euthanasias, a decrease in the length of stay that a dog is in the shelter. And it provides the opportunity for somebody to pay these fees without having those increasing daily fees, making the overall fee a lot bigger.
0: It's been trialled, as I said, in three different areas of Auckland, Silverdale, Henderson and Manukau. Are they hotspots, Nikki? Is that why you picked them, or just spreading it out between north, south and west?
1: It's where all of our impounds happen. Manukau is our sort of busiest shelter, so that is definitely where we see a large volume of impounds. However, across the region, we see the impounds. So the only place that we haven't implemented it is our adoption facility, because to us that cost is a predicted cost. You're taking on that responsibility by going in there and adopting that dog. So that's the only place we won't be offering Afterpay at this stage.
0: Right. And sorry, I think you already said it, but because it's so successful, the council has already started rolling out Afterpay for its field teams, and they can use it for dog registrations out in the community. Is that right?
1: Yes, just this week it has just gone live on our field team. So
0: hot off the press.
1: It is.
0: Nikki, how long have you been in this role?
1: I have been within animal management for just about 8 years. And that whole time has been spent in the shelter space.
0: And how is that? Is it difficult, Nikki? I could imagine. I mean, my listeners know I'm a dog owner, a dog lover. I've volunteered at SPCA. I support these shelters, and you know it must be difficult. I don't know. It'd be very difficult for me to see these shelters. I mean, we need shelters, I know, but to know that you know a beautiful dog that's healthy could get put down in a week. Has it been tough? Do you have moments?
1: It is incredibly tough. It's incredibly challenging for our staff. They're all here because they love dogs and they want to provide the best they can whilst that dog's with us. Unfortunately, there's just far too many for us to consider holding on to rehome. Yeah. And there's also a large volume that are unsafe to rehome. We do have to make those hard decisions, and it can be very challenging for staff. We also hold dogs here that are going through prostitution cases. Sometimes dogs can actually be with us for a number of years, which can be even more challenging for staff as they've built those bonds and relationships.
0: Yeah.
1: So they all understand the responsibility of the job they do, though, and they do it very, very well.
0: Yeah, I saw that when I was volunteering at the SPCA. There had been a couple of dogs there that had been there for like a couple of years. It's always the dog. It's not the dog's fault. Something has to be done though. 10,000 a year, Nikki, is, you know, as you said, and it's growing every year. I've always said the law has to be stricter as into how you can even own a dog at the beginning. I think it's too easy to get a dog. It's a privilege to have an animal to care for, so you should be proving that you can look after it, you know?
1: Oh, absolutely.

0: I agree. It is definitely a privilege. And unfortunately, there are people now, though, that may have taken on a dog when they were in a position to do so financially. And times have changed, and they're no longer financially able. So hopefully with this sort of alternative option for people, it's helping, especially in those hard times.
1: Well, good luck with this, Nikki, and I hope it does. You keep the trial. The trial sounds like it's going to be or is being a success, and it gets rolled out maybe to, you know, other areas as well. Thank you for your time. That is Nikki Cripps. She is the Auckland Council Regional Manager of Shelters. I mean, as I said, look, Afterpay has its fish hooks, but, I mean, I didn't realise it was that expensive to get your dog out of the shelter. It's not the first time, and it's $93 plus a daily fee of $20. So, you know, right up to the seventh day, there's another $140 on top of that. And then if the dog's not registered, which one would say, you know, I'm guessing here, but there's probably a heck of a lot of them, unless the dog genuinely just got out and is fully registered and got everything going, and they just, you know, it's the Houdini dogs that some people own. And the owner's, you know, beside themselves to find it. But still, 300 plus to get your dog out. And then people that just say can't afford it, put them down. Breaks my heart, really does. And things do change. Question, how long do we keep blaming COVID? A lot of interviews, and I do, you know, we do a lot here on the platform, 15 a week. And no matter who I talk to, you know, you talk retail, hospo, I don't know, you name them, I talk to them. And then it's, so why are we having such a difficult time? Well, you know, COVID. Well, there was COVID. I don't know. We're 2026, halfway through the year. Is there a time limit on the use of COVID maybe when we hit 2030? Yes, I know a lot of people got puppies and pets and cats and gerbils and whatever, rats over COVID because we were stuck at home. I wasn't. Kelly wasn't. We were working. But not to say you weren't working, but people were at home and they got dogs. I get that. But I don't know. It feels like a little bit of an excuse to me to use the old COVID. Anywho, but I like that idea. Afterpay. So there's two issues here, and you guys know my feelings if you haven't already. I do think we should have to have a license to have an animal, especially a dog and a cat, actually, because they're bloody nuisances, cats. You should have to have a license, or at least prove that you can look after them adequately, or more than adequately. I know it costs too much, you know. Then we need people, you know. We'll never get that far. When I'm running for government, that will be one of my portfolios. Leah, I've just had a brain freeze. $20 cap on transport. Oh, yes, this is going back to the last hour. This is Labor's new policy announcement today, as I said. Commuters in Auckland, Wellington and Christchurch will pay no more than $20 a week for public transport. Other regions, $10 it's set at, costing $65 million. A year to cover. Leah, costs $60 million, well, $65 million actually. That's on top of what we already subsidise as public transportation. Never makes a profit. Yeah, I know. That's what they've been sitting on. This is what they've been sitting on for all this time. This is what they've come out with. And the other thing, too, very quickly, is maybe Afterpay. His hands up, who's into Afterpay. Yeah. He's got two thumbs pointing at me. Me. I'm into Afterpay. It's not good. Well, it is good.
2: It's good if you know that your limits and you actually pay your thing off.
1: I do know my, but where they get you, and I mean, I've had packages arrive every day this week.
2: That's naughty.
1: Naughty, eh? I had two yesterday, one on Monday, and I've got one more coming today. But here's the thing. So on the outside, you go, oh, it's only like $30. And then in 2 weeks' time, it's $30. And then following is $30, right? And that's cool. Why? I just didn't buy the thing outright. I probably should have, but... And you don't get any interest unless you miss payments, right? And that's great because it's only, well, I think my smallest is like $29.
2: Okay.
1: But then you buy something else, right, the next day or maybe that day. So now 2 weeks on, your $30 is added to the $50 from the other one and the $40 from the other one and the $40 from the other one. And then you find out in 2 weeks' time you've got to come up with $240.
2: That's right. They make it super easy these days, eh? That's how they get you.
1: And so far, I must, and I've been very good. I have kept it to four items, you know, like four items on the go that I'm paying every 4 weeks, 2 weeks. And none of them are very, very big. But as I said, they add up. So I'm going to give it a bit of a rest until I pay them all off.
2: give you a little wallet a break.
1: Yeah, yeah. Give it, and because I know there are people that are buying fuel and
2: groceries and that sort of thing.
1: Yeah. And then they've eaten it and they've driven and now, you know, they've used up the petrol and they've still got to pay for what they've just used up. And in another week's time, it's a vicious cycle.
2: Big question here though is, what are you buying? anything decent?
1: Well, yeah, okay, just to be... Oh, thanks for asking, Kelly. I got myself a beautiful dress, which I'm actually going to wear on Friday.
2: Okay.
1: I don't know why I picked Friday. Well, I've got the lovely Mary Blair's coming in. I'm sure she'll appreciate it.
2: Nice. Hopefully she mentions and, you know...
1: Yes. Oh, Leah, that's a lovely dress. Well, thank you. I just got it. Some winter boots, which, you know, it's winter. I need some boots. And then, you know, very girly, you can relate to this, Kelly.
2: Hard out, yeah.
1: You know how you love buying makeup?
2: Oh, absolutely, yeah, I sit here in my hockey jersey and jeans and sneakers. Yes, absolutely, yep, makeup. So you're buying, okay, so it's kind of stuff you need, but kind of probably stuff that you don't really need just yet. But, I mean, that's the pleasures of having an income and being able to do this.
1: Yeah, okay. I bought some, you know, I'm on camera and I just want to... Trying to look like I'm, you know, knocking on, you know.
2: Should charge the platform for that. It's like show.
1: Funny
2: show resources, you know.
1: Funny you should say that because I've actually thought of that. I thought it's cost me quite a bit to try and look semi-decent every day. So I bought some new makeup. Do my cheeks look a bit thinner? And do I have little rosy cheeks? I bought a bit of makeup anyway.
2: Yeah, Sean's credit card starts presenting with, you know, payments from the bloody Loncom counter at friggin' Farmers or something. Or Mecca Maxima or something.
1: Sean's like, when did I buy blusher from MAC Makeup? This is very interesting.
2: Elizabeth Arden.
1: Yeah. Okay. I'll say, well, Sean, you know, in today's society, if you want to dress like that, you can. I'm not going to judge you. Yeah, so, and one more thing, Kelly, I didn't need it, but I did. The smallest handbag you've ever seen in your life. It's cute, as cute can be.
2: What? Is it practical?
1: I can fit my phone in it and my lipstick.
2: Bloody God. That's not a handbag, that's a
1: I can't even put it. I showed you, I won't get it. If I put it on camera, you guys will just laugh at me. And it's a brand name, so it wasn't.
2: Nah, I want to see it now. I want to laugh.
1: Really?
2: I mean, I'm already chuckling inside at you, but I want to see it and laugh out loud.
1: Should I? Look, I don't want to bore you guys. Should I in the break? Shall I go and get the smallest handbag in the
2: Please
1: world?
2: Please do. I'm actually intrigued to see how small this is and why and what the heck.
1: I didn't even think it was that small, Kelly. Like, because I don't measure things, right? It said mini, and I thought, great. I'm not one of these women that takes out a bag so big. Because guys will go, why do you women have such big handbags? What in the world do you put in them?
2: And what I'm in like, the world don't you?
1: And I'm with you. I'm with you, brother. I take out a tiny little handbag because as long as I've got my phone and a bit of lipstick and that's it, I'm done, right? And true story, it is I do not take out a lot. And then I saw this cute little bag and then it arrived and I was like, what is it's just for a doll?
2: Oh, God.
1: Anyway. I'm going to use it. Oh, I might use it tonight. I'm venturing out tonight. There you go. I'll probably put it down on the table. I'll lose it under something. Anyway.
2: Sounds like it's mini enough to be swept away with a coaster under your drink or something.
1: Be picked up when they clear the plates. All right, I might pull you guys and go and get it. Leah, don't judge. I've used my Afterpay in the past to get Pokemon cards. Let's just say
2: yes.
1: Luckily, my gamble paid off. Excellent. There you go.
2: Did you rip a Charizard?
1: Is that a Pokemon? Okay.
2: Oh, Leah. Awesome.
1: Oh. Sorry. Sorry. And Karen goes, Lear, I use Afterpay all the time. I love it, but I can see how some people get trapped by it. Yeah, it is. Karen, it's obviously got a very serious side, but I actually think it's a good thing. If you have the money, if you have what's the word I'm trying to use? It'll come to me.
2: Discretionary, so I've got it in my mouth.
1: Thank you. She's having me lunch. Discretionary cash. Thank you very much, Kelly. Yeah, you know, but you want to kind of spread out the payments. I think it's a good thing. I so far I've really enjoyed using it. But as I said, Karen, I'm going to pull back. So I've got four things going at once now. And, you know, this is where one does get into trouble. All right, 0800 332 283, if you'd like to jump in on any of these. We shall be back shortly on the platform.
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1: All right, team, we've been talking about Afterpay, the pitfalls of it, but the positive side of it as well. I spoke with Nikki Cripps, who was the Auckland Council Regional Manager of Shelters. The sad news is that the council impounded a record 10,000 dogs last year. And only 2/3 of them were picked up by their owners. And Nikki said that it's been growing each year, the number of dogs that they're having to impound. So they've introduced the Afterpay scheme, which is the buy now, pay later scheme. It's going really well. It's been trialled in three different shelters across Auckland. Been going since April. And already, you know, owners are saying, well, I can get my dog now because instead of having to come up with sometimes over $300-odd, they go through Afterpay and you can pay it off. And I think it's a shame that we've got that amount of dogs that are ending up, and that just proves that the Dog Act is not working. It's ancient. I think it's 1981. And the laws have to be stronger on dogs, pets, and the like. So there's that, but also how Afterpay is working in this case. And I enjoy Afterpay. I've newly discovered it. And then a few of you have come in saying, yeah, I use it as well. Karen says she uses it all the time and she loves it. But she also understands how people can get themselves trapped in it. And it's very easy if you just get carried away. And someone had said, Leah, don't judge, but I've used Afterpay in the past to get Pokemon cards because I don't know anything. Anyway, you've come back saying, I ripped a full art Pikachu, Kelly, valued currently at 2,400 New Zealand.
2: Yeah.
1: I can pretend I know what that means, but I have no idea what that means, Kelly.
2: That is awesome. Essentially, this person has opened a deck of Pokemon cards and has found a very rare Pokemon card. Let's just dumb it down to that level. So ripping a pack means opening one up. Full art means it's the whole card is like a picture as opposed to... different art and different way the card looks, that sort of thing.
1: Are they saying that it's just one card is $2,500 now?
2: Yeah.
1: Wow.
2: That's what I mean. Pokemon cards are very, very lucrative. You pull one. I mean, as I said, a first edition Charizard holographic is, there's ones that have sold for over $1 million, for millions of dollars. It's ridiculous. The amount of money in Pokemon cards is just incredible, especially the older ones, and if they're in mint condition and that sort of thing. So, yeah, a lot of money.
1: Yeah, I mean, I get it. I mean, anyone collects anything that, that I wouldn't have thought was money, but if they're rare enough, of course.
2: There's a market for that stuff.
1: There's a market, and people, have you got some?
2: I used to back, Pokemon came out right in the prime of my childhood when I was about 7 or 8 years old, so I was the prime demographic for it. Yeah. I had Pokemon cards back then. I'm one of the many people that regrets getting rid of them in my teen years. I think I sold them on Trade Me when that thing came along and, was the cool thing to do to sell things on Trade Me. Totally regret it. I don't have any, obviously, at the moment because once I start something, I go whole hog and I cannot afford that. So I've got to have money for other things.
1: Thing.
2: Yeah, so...
1: Someone says driving fine should offer Afterpay. I mean, it could be never ending, couldn't it? I got my first parking fine in a long time, actually, the other day, Monday. What's today? Wednesday. Monday, my husband walked in with from the letterbox and he said, oh, this is for you. I opened it up, $20 parking fine. Bastards. $20. I mean, I suppose I shouldn't moan. But I didn't see any. And there's, surely you didn't see. No, I didn't. It's up in my little village. I didn't realise I walked around. But they do. And I got a $20 fine for being over 30 minutes. Didn't really see any signs, but warning me of it. And something just quickly while I talk about that. They sent me photographic proof. And it's weird because there's my car, sure enough, parked there. And then the photo looks like it's taken from, it catches a little bit of a car. Like, so they took it inside a car. Is that normal? Obviously it's a legitimate fine, but they've taken it from their car. This traffic officer has driven down the road, obviously clocked my when I arrived, and then kept driving, and then they've done the loop again, and they've come back, and the three photographs he showed me, or they sent me, one, there's this old lady walking past my car, and I thought, okay, what are you doing walking on the road, lady, past my car? Anyway, and one of them's a close-up of my number plate, and then all of them are taken from a car. Sitting in a car. I thought they'd walk the beat. Lazy. All right, Kelly, do you want to see the world's smallest handbag?
2: Oh, you go on.
1: And this will only get, obviously, sorry for those who are listening and not watching. It's so small, I'm already holding it up. No.
2: Oh, it's invisible as well. Amazing.
1: Okay. Are you ready?
2: Okay, go on. That is actually bloody cute.
1: It's
2: a miniature shrunk down version of like an old doctor's medicine bag. That is very cool.
1: I'll be like influencers.
2: Please don't tap on it. Oh my god!
1: Oh, to show you, I will give you. This is the back of my. This is the back of my phone. So that's the size of my iPhone. So it's literally.
2: So it's a little bit small, a little bit bigger than the size of your iPhone, but it's fatter than I thought. And it's fatter. So you
1: could.
2: You could fit about five phones in there stacked together.
1: Yes. Yeah.
2: I'll eat my words. That's cute.
1: It is cute. And like when it did arrive, I thought, that's very small packaging.
2: Where's my giant suitcase?
1: I know it said mini handbag, but anywho. Oh,
2: that's classy. I like that.
1: It is. Thank you. And it's a, you know, I don't want to be that person, but it's a branded bag. I like.
2: Tell us the brand.
1: It's Coach. And Coach is nice.
2: Oh, okay.
1: So it was for the size of it. It's you know, you'd go a, and that's why I haven't told my husband, but it's all
2: right. He's probably listening.
1: It's all right because he didn't pay for it. I paid for it. So anywho,
2: Afterpay paid for it.
1: Well, actually, Afterpay paid for it. Yeah,
2: brilliant.
1: So there we go. So look, we were talking about the shelters and the number of dogs that get euthanized just in Auckland alone, 10,000. I don't know what the total is around New Zealand, but it's horrific. It was going to lead me into, actually, it was very sad that I've even opened up with that, Kelly, but you've lost a pet this week.
2: Yeah.
1: Not through the shelter. You did not claim your pet.
2: No, I wouldn't do that. That's just, no, I couldn't do that. I'd mortgage my house before I bloody left my dog or something like that.
1: Do you know what? I would live in my car. If I'd lost everything, I couldn't give up my dog.
2: Absolutely not.
1: I get it. I would literally live in my car. And you see, hang on, before I get to it, you see those movies where people have got to evacuate and they have to leave their animals? No, I would stay with my dog. Or
2: you could arrest me, throw me in jail. I'm taking my animals with me.
1: The dog's coming with me to the shelter.
2: Absolutely.
1: Anywho, yes.
2: Yes, no, lost one of me ratty boys this week. Had to get old Johnny put down because he was old. Rats don't live, they have a lifespan of between 2 and 4 years.
1: Isn't that incredible? I didn't realise. So that's... why?
2: It sucks. I don't know. I mean, I guess everything, I mean, they're small, you know, everything's, they're very
1: fast
2: prone.
1: Heartbeat, metabolism, yep.
2: Absolutely. They're prone to respiratory illness and tumours. But this boy, he developed a little bit of a respiratory thing back in February and sort of March leading up to when I was going overseas. I thought, oh gosh, we've got to, you know, take him into the vet. And they said, it could be one or two things. It could be just a little, you know, a cold, for want of a better word, or he might have something more serious within his lungs. So we'll do him a course of a whole lot of medicines, that sort of thing, which we've done before. Mm. I've owned rats, dozens of them over the years. And, while we're away, my poor parents had the duties of grabbing a rat out of the cage and shoving some medicine down its throat, which is not the easiest thing to do. Because then they hold it in their mouth and then they spit it out later on and you think they've swallowed it. Oh, this guy too. Little Johnny, this rat, I've never met a rat like him, eh? He just did not do medicine. So it was a very hard, you can't even mix it into his food.
1: He had a great name.
2: So he was named after one of my favourite ice hockey players. So his full name was Jonathan Marchessault. Jonathan Marchessault Fox Verco. Yeah, double barrel name. Johnny for short. He did well. He's he responded a bit to the medicine, but then when we came back from overseas, he went downhill a bit and we thought, no, it's definitely something more than a cold. So we just sort of kept him comfy and he was doing pretty good. And then on the weekend, just gone, he went downhill and stopped eating, which is a, you know, telltale sign that he's not long for the earth. And when I woke up and went to his cage on Monday morning, he was not in a good shape. And I thought, oh man, he's not going to last the day. So, you know, can't see them suffer. So he came to work with me and was asleep in the box with his brother for emotional support. And we took him to the vet and, at 5 o'clock on Monday night, he went to ratty heaven. It sucks though, because I mean, it's good for him, you know, he's out of his misery and that sort of thing, and it was the best thing to do, but my heart breaks for his brother Bruce. They're so close. And people listening go, they're just bloody rats, but seriously, rats are like little cats. I say this to people, they've got personalities, they've got feelings. Mm. They are awesome little animals. They do not get on well living alone.
1: Beings.
2: Well, that's it. And these brothers were very close, and Bruce was right there next to him, literally cuddling up next to him as it was all done, and you know, buffed him in the head, sort of headbutted him a few times, be like, "Oh, why aren't you playing with me?" You know, and it's terrible. It's so sad. But you can definitely tell he's grieving, old Brucey, brother. He's grieving, but he's doing all right. He's still eating.
1: You've got other rats. You can't put him in with them, though, can you?
2: So, yeah, I've got Bruce, and then I've got four girls. So they're all, they're just over 1 year old. But Bruce is still intact, so he will jump on them.
1: Bruce is a bloke, and he's a fully-fledged card-carrying bloke.
2: Yeah, even though he's 3.5, he's not slowing down. He's very healthy and very...
1: don't do that.
2: Very capable. Yeah. So we can do supervised play dates, which we will do, but that literally involves Dave and I, you know, literally standing there, sitting there on the floor with these rats with our hands there.
1: Can you put little, like, thingies on your girl rats? Like little, like, what is it? Little across
2: dental dams or something.
1: Yeah, so if Bruce jumps on them, they can't do
2: I mean, it's only just sort of happened this way. I have been kind of thinking about it. I thought, well, maybe I'll just, you know, get Bruce castrated, but he's a little bit too old for it now. So, you know, there is the big risk if he goes under that he might not survive the operation. So in that case.
1: So he's sleeping alone.
2: Bloody, but, you know, thinking of spaying the four girls, it does all add up. So we thought, he gets on very well with the girls and all that. They all love him. They jump on him like he's a big, you know, big teddy bear. So we can have little play dates, but we both have to be there to assist and literally not take our eyes off. So it'll be funny.
1: Oh, Kelly. I just imagine you and Dave, like, sitting there watching Bruce with a net as he goes, are they tumbling around or what?
2: That's the thing. Like, we can, you know, out of the
1: very
2: open.
1: Very quickly.
2: It happens very, very quickly. It does. Yeah. We actually had a brother do it to a sister once, and thankfully it didn't. There was no impregnation. Thank goodness. I don't know how that didn't happen. But
1: all animals do.
2: It doesn't matter if they're related or not.
1: It doesn't matter. Yeah, no, they love it. It doesn't matter. As John's just said, we're the Rat Brothers lovers.
2: When we first got them, when they were just over, they were about 3 months old when we first got them, about 3 years ago, and they were trying to ascertain who was the alpha male and amongst themselves for quite some time, and so there was some humping.
1: That is a form of becoming the alpha.
2: Yeah, and they both didn't back down. Yeah. So
1: dogs will do it. You see, sometimes male dogs jump over another one because it's like, hey, I'm the leader of the pack.
2: Yeah, it's human nature, I guess.
1: Yeah.
2: Sorry, Bruce. I do have a rat called Bruce. I know people names for pets. I've always cracked up at
1: Bruce
2: that.
1: Bruce has just gone uncomfortable hearing about Bruce the rat. Regards, Bruce.
2: We call him Brucey Goose, Bruce. So there you go. Rats do actually grieve, much like humans. In the past, I've had rats that are just so sad, they just don't come out of their box, and, you know, they'll come around about a week later and they'll eat again properly and that sort of thing. But you've got to show, so we've still got, we haven't buried Johnny yet, we'll probably do that tomorrow, but you've got to show them, put the dead rat in the cage and let them kind of...
1: Is that right?
2: Yeah, it's part of the grieving process, else they wonder, like, where the hell is my mate?
1: Did not know this.
2: Yeah, no, you've got to do it just to sort of, you know, it's closure. I know it sounds ridiculous, but it's something we've done with all our
1: rats. We have open coffins that look at our bodies, don't we?
2: Well, that's it.
1: That's why you sit on a Mariah and have it for days and look at them.
2: Well, that's it.
1: You've got to do that. So just so they know that he's not getting up, I gather.
2: Yeah, and it's sad watching it because a lot of the time, like Bruce, for instance, you know, he was there when it happened and he kind of headbutted his brother to be like, oh, get up, why aren't you playing with me? And then I think he realised, he absolutely knew coming up to that day, he was a bit sad because Bruce is very bouncy around and very, you know, rambunctious, and he was a bit withdrawn that day and I was like, oh, he so knows.
1: Could smell it too, probably.
2: Yeah.
1: On his brother.
2: Yeah, that's it. So it's a sad time in the Fox household, Fox Virgo household again, household. You know, we've got to go through this go through this five more times, and I've been through this dozens of times already with our ratties, and they have the best lives we give them. They eat better than us, I swear. And so those boys are 3.5. Bruce, he's not even, you know, showing any signs of getting old. So they live nice long lives in our house and that sort of thing. But, you know, it's never enough time to...
1: Maybe time to get a dog or a cat. Maybe once the rats have gone.
2: Yeah, I might invest in a longer-term pet next time.
1: The thing is, they never live long enough either, you know, for cats or dogs.
2: Dave's mum's got a cat who's 19 years old.
1: Isn't that incredible?
2: And she's going strong, apparently.
1: When I was born, my mum had a cat called Tiddles. And turtles live to about 18, yeah. And wow. And went, they had a bit of a rough life, like fought rats and stuff because we live not too far from a tip. And the big rats could come through the orchard because we were in the orchard, was kind of, it was, but the rats travelled.
2: Oh, yeah.
1: And she had a fight with one of the rats and it bit her

0: face. And it was a dump rat, so a dirty, dirty rat. And she got all infected, and it was like a horror movie. Her face fell off, half a side of it.
1: Oh, my God, what the hell?
0: I know, sorry, everyone. This has gone a bit gross.
1: Where has this conversation gone?
0: Well, she could see her bottom teeth, but she lived for years after that. She just looked like something off a horror movie.
1: Like Phantom of the Opera.
0: Yeah, she turned one way, and she's a beautiful cat, and she'd turn the other, and you'd see bottom teeth. So she lived, I think she was nearly 19 too, 18, 19. The rat never killed her. Tiddles, by the way, was my porn star name, Tiddles Lawn.
1: Oh.
0: Which is the name of the first pet that you remember and the first road that you remember living on, and where Tiddles was mum's, but she was my first pet I remember, and we lived on Lawn Road in Clive. So my porn star name is Tiddles Lawn.
1: In that case, mine would be Pepper State Highway 1.
2: Ooh, there's a ring to that.
1: No pun intended. Wow.
0: Pepper State Highway 1. What? Hang on. Was it stripper name or was it porn star? I think it might have been stripper.
2: I don't think it matters. I think that, they're one and the same by the sound of it.
0: Welcome to the stage, Tiddles Lawn.
1: Make it rain.
0: Make it rain. Wow. Oh my gosh, how did we get to this?
1: That's interesting.
0: Leah, I completely understand, Kelly. We've had rats for years.
1: Oh.
0: Since my children were at primary school. They are now 38 and 40.
1: Oh,
0: not
1: wow.
0: The rats. Must be the kids.
1: The kids, yeah.
0: Been through many euthanasias and burials. Your comments re-letting the other rats see them when they're deceased apply to other companion animals too. But no more rats for us now, says Heather.
1: Yeah. Yeah, it's heartbreaking, mate. You've got to go through it every couple of years. It's horrible.
0: Do you know, that is interesting, Kelly and Heather, because Heather says you've got to let other companion animals do it. Last chat about dying animals, but when our female dog died a couple of years ago, she was 2 years old, 4 years older than the boy that we've still got. We knew she was going to get put down because we got it done in the home, and I got Kaiser, the boy, taken for a walk by his walker, because I didn't want him here. See, I didn't think he might have been able to handle her, but I don't think he could handle us bawling and then really, really breaking down. Because dogs, like, they're very pathetic, and he gets affected. Like, even if we raise our voices, he goes and crouches and goes out of the room because he thinks he doesn't like emotion that way. And if I'm crying, very rarely, because I cry at the end of every show.
1: I cry myself to sleep every night.
0: I just cry myself to sleep every night going, why?
1: Rocking back and forth.
0: He comes and gets really concerned. So I have to go, it's not you, mate.
1: Distresses him. No. Yeah,
0: we didn't want him there when Kasia was put down because we were so emotional. I thought it would overload him. But it's interesting Heather says that, it's other animals as well should see it. I don't know. I think you need to know your pets, right? I love this mon. Hey, ladies, my porn or stripper name is Misty Aspiring. Welcome to the stage. Misty Aspiring is pretty good. I thought Tiddles Lawn was quite nice too. Leah, we had to put my family dog in early. Well, we had to put our family dog down in early May. We got him when he was 10. He was put down 2 weeks before I turned 27. He really did well, but still missed the heck out of him. It's part of being good owners, eh? Owning animals. You could say, I don't want to have owned pets. Once you've lost a few pets, you're like, I'm not going through this again. It's too hard. But you don't. You do it again. And it's part of loving them for so long and being there when they die. It's heartbreaking. And I always say this about dogs in particular, is the only thing they do wrong is they don't live long enough. And they poo. And they chew things. And can have bad breath, but otherwise they're pretty perfect. Leah, the way to work out your alcoholic name is your first name and your last name. Nice, nice. So in that case, if I was an alcoholic, I would be Leah Parnova. Mike, it's got a ring to it. Cheeky bastard. It's probably my husband, Mike. Surely not. All right, team. What a conversation. How did we get here? And actually, before I wrap up the dogs and the pets, can I just also, something that's, we've got a neighbour's cat. I don't know whose neighbour's cat it is. It's obviously a neighbour because it's here every day. It's black and white. Look, it's a cute cat. I'm not a cat person, even though I've had cats most of my life, except now. And I swear it goads my dog. It teases my dog. It walks along the fence line and it knows my dog can see it. And he, you know, loses his and tries to get out the door. And by the time we get out the door, it's jumped the fence. But this little bugger's just cruising around the neighbourhood doing what he wants. Now, I would never let my dog out to corner it and hurt it. That's not what I want to do. But it's a thing about cats. They roam. And I think some people think that's fine. And I, you know, and I've had other cats poo in our garden and poo on the lawn. Weird. I know the difference between my dogs. You know, and then they fight with other cats and in the morning, you know, 3 in the morning. Anywho, I bring this up because I don't know if you saw this. I did not know this. But if my dog gets out into his own backyard and does get this cat, I wouldn't want him to, and I would make sure, you know, I'd be there to pull him off. I'm sure I don't think Kaiser would even know what to do if he got to it. I'm liable for the vet bills, even though the cat is on my property. Don't know very quickly if you saw this story. In Auckland, there was a woman. I saw this only like last week or maybe the week before. She was stung with nearly $4,500 in vet bills after the neighbour's cat leapt into her property and her dog, called Velma, saw it. Velma went out for toilies. And then her daughter actually heard Velma barking. They ran outside to find the neighbour's cat had jumped the fence and Velma had it bailed up. Now, it doesn't go into what Velma did to it, but enough that it had to go to the vet. Then the owner says that she got a call from the neighbour and said, oh, by the way, this is what you're paying. $4,500. They headed to the disputes tribunal, found that Rebecca, who was the owner of the dog, Velma, was liable for the full cost. She said, I was really shocked because it happened in my backyard, in my dog's safe space. One law professor says the dog's owner was liable for any damage that their dog causes because they are property. A cat's property, a dog is seen as property. So if your property, if you damage someone's property, i.e. the cat, you pay for it. So since the cat is a piece of property, which, again, I didn't realise they lumped into property, the owner of the dog is liable for any damage caused to said cat. What a stupid law. My dog will never catch this cat because he sees it always too late and he's a bit, you know, a bit old now to get out quick enough. But this bloody cat, stop roaming. Stop your cats roaming. I don't know how you do it because I don't like locking up animals. But be aware, owners, on your own property, if your dog does somehow get a cat that's come through your property, you are liable. And that's bizarre to me. Leah, there is something so connected to dog buddies. My dog got hit by a car and was in the vets for a week. Sadly, his little body was going downhill, so they phoned me in to be with him while he went. My other dog, Gemma, came with me. And I left her in the car. And the moment the needle went in to Jakey, a long, sad howl started from my car. I knew it was Gemma. I really think she knew. I'll never forget it, says Fee. Oh, man. Fee, what a tears. That is just so sad. Yeah, incredible creatures. All right. Well, what a interesting half hour, I must say. Everything from your stripper name to losing our beloved pets. Anyway, let's grab the break, team. We're back shortly on the platform. Thunder Donk.

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9: 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Donald Trump has just finished speaking in the White House, and he has announced the liberation of the United States from the oppressive trading practices, tariffs, and currency speculations and mismanagement of other countries that have seen his country become, he says, the whipping boy and the easy mark of trading practices of other countries all throughout the globe.
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1: In this update, Labor's hinting it'll reprioritise roads of national significance projects in the Land Transport Fund if elected this year. It's promising to cap public transport fares at $20 a week in Auckland, Wellington and Christchurch and $10 everywhere else. It says it'll pay for it from the fund at $65 million a year. National claims the fund's already oversubscribed. Labor's Tangi Utukeri says that's because of National's own projects.
2: Even the government itself has realised that there needs to be a reprioritisation in terms of many of the projects.
1: The government's looking at allowing people to pick up prescription medication from lockers. Associate Health Minister David Seymour says a change allowing e-lockers to be used for prescriptions will be included in legislation in the name of Casey Costello. Seymour says it's a common sense change that will make it easier for people to pick up prescriptions at a time and place that suits them. Ministry for Regulation officials looked into the policy last year after Seymour raised the issue. A pause on the South Island ski season with a warmer start to winter than expected. Cardrona Alpine Resort has pushed back its opening by a week to June 20. Neighbouring Treble Cone will open the following weekend. Chief Mountain Officer Laura Headley says delaying opening weekend isn't uncommon, but June's been surprisingly mild.
3: It's definitely gotten colder now, and we had our snow guns running all day yesterday. That helps us set a good base, and then with a little bit of help from Mother Nature, we should be good to go.
1: And the Garden City has already put its hat in the ring to host next year's Super Rugby round after this year exceeded economic expectations. Visitors spent more than $13 million at the Anzac weekend event, more than doubling forecasts. Christchurch New Zealand's Anne Newman says more than 73,000 people attended, including almost 17,000 domestic visitors and nearly 4,000 international ones.
4: We would love to see this event happen again in the city. Christchurch is now at the pinnacle. It just goes to show that we have got the capacity and the capability of delivering major events of this calibre.
1: That's news.
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0: Leah Parnapper on the platform.
1: Good afternoon. Lovely to have you here today on the platform. My name is Leah Parnapper. You also have producer Kelly here as well. Two ways to get in touch, team. 0800 debate 33 2283. Bit of a quiet on the phones. Not judging. I'd love to talk to you. 5050 if you wish to text. And we've had some funny ones come through. Some good ones today. But love to talk. Where we are going now is power bills. Oh, my gosh. Very cold today for most of the country. It is the top of mind for many households at the moment. There's no shortage of advice out there on how we can save money. I spoke yesterday to Power Switch General Manager Paul Fuge around the cost of power and what the gentailers and the government should or could be doing. But I thought today, since relief doesn't look like it's coming from the powers that be anytime soon, we'd find out what we can do to try and save a bit of coin. The Energy Efficiency and Conservation Authority have been looking at some of the biggest myths around power use and where Kiwis can make genuine savings. And joining me now is EECA Lead Advisor, Dr. Gareth Gretton. Gareth, good afternoon.
2: Afternoon.
1: Thank you for your time today. Electricity prices have surged 20% in just 2 years, seriously impacting everyday New Zealanders. Over half of households are concerned about the cost of their power bill. And in the past year, a quarter of households have struggled to pay their power bill. So I thought it would be a good time to have a chat with you and maybe look at some ways that we could pull back the power bill, if possible. Can we start with the great Kiwi heat pump debate, of which I've got three in my house, by the way. I always thought if you left them on at their lowest heat, you know, and constantly on through winter, it was more effective than turning them off and on. Is that not right, Gareth?
2: That is a strangely persistent myth. So there are some advantages, obviously, to leaving heat pumps on at a low temperature. It does mean that, you know, your house won't get too cold.
1: Yep.
2: But if your primary objective is to save as much energy as you can and keep your power bills as low as you can, then overall, you will use the least amount of power and spend the least if you turn them off when you're not home, when you don't need that room to be warm. So simplest thing to do and a good way of kind of balancing up, you know, having a warm house when you want it is really to set them on timers so that your heat pumps are coming on, you know, an hour or two before you get up in the morning and an hour or two before you get home in the evening and otherwise basically having them switched off.
1: I don't see, because mine, I've got a remote obviously to turn mine on. If I wanted to put it on a timer, I don't even know where to put it because it runs from the machine outside. Do you know how I would do that? How do I do that?
2: Yeah,

0: Not even something as simple as cleaning it, you know, like getting the filters. You can do them yourself, but is that yes. must help.
1: Yep, that's always worth doing because it just helps the heat pump to run as efficiently as it can.
0: Yeah.
1: So for most people, it's a case of sort of popping the cover open and you'll find a couple of sort of plastic mesh filters in there that can either be hoovered or cleaned with some water. Mm-hmm. And obviously, if you clean it with some water, then just make sure you dry them off fully before you put them back in. But
0: yeah,
1: people often ask as well, you know, how often should I do it? Yep. I think the simple answer to that is if you can't remember when you last did it, then it probably is time to do it. Yep. So, you know, we're definitely talking about ideally, you know, a couple of times a year, but just as and when necessary, really.
0: I mean, you know, if you can afford it, I think it's a good thing to, you know, get them professionally looked at, if not every year, once every 2 years, you know, they come and do everything. And I think because then they start working even more efficiently.
1: Yep. The general idea is just to make sure they're clean. So that's the inside unit, which we're talking about, but also just making sure that the outside unit is also kind of clean and free of obstructions. Mm. So depending on exactly where it's sitting outside your house, you really just want to make sure that you've got good airflow around it because that helps it to do its job. And, you know, it's kind of hard to put dollar numbers on these things, like how much it's going to save you. But, you know, you could be looking at it saving you, you know, $10 to $50 over the course of a year, you know, depending on how dirty it's got and so on. Yeah. So it's definitely an easy thing to do and it will definitely save you some money.
0: Okay. Well, for those, not everyone has got a heat pump, or if they do, you know, they don't use it for fear of the cost of running one. Do you have any advice on heaters, Gareth? You know, the which is the best and which is the worst to get?
1: Yep. So if you've got a heat pump, then it's basically the cheapest way you're ever going to heat your house. So we do hear of stories where people sort of have this concern that, you know, a heat pump is actually expensive to run and they might be better off with a plug-in electric heater. That is absolutely not the case. Heat pumps are always more efficient than plug-in electric heaters. So basically, for a plug-in electric heater, it's a kind of one-to-one thing. You know, if you put a unit of energy in, unit of electricity in, then you get a unit of heat out. With a heat pump, you put a unit of electricity in, you're going to get somewhere between 3 and 5 units of heat out. So they're sort of 300 to 500% efficient, if you like.
0: Yeah.
1: So they are wonderful things and they do have the lowest running costs of any electric heater. So if you've got a heat pump, please, please do use it because it's the cheapest way to heat your house. Okay. And the only way that you're going to heat your house for less money is if you have free firewood. And I know some people do have access to free firewood. So of course, That is going to be the cheapest. You can't really compete with that.
0: Yeah.
1: But if you have to pay for firewood, then it's very likely that using a heat pump would actually be cheaper when you look at the price of firewood these days.
0: No. I grew up with a fireplace. We didn't have heat pumps then. But the thing with the fireplace, and I absolutely adore them, there's, you know, the whole fire crackling away, is they you know, they are limited to the room. You know, you walk out of the room and it's they don't tend to throw it out. But still, they're fantastic. Gareth, what about then, you know, we'll go from the heat pump and the heating. Is there anything else in the heating I've missed? You know, is there any other, okay, if you don't have a heat pump, what else would you suggest?
1: Yeah, I mean, the universal things, you know, no matter what type of heating you've got, is if you're trying to save some money, really just look at heating the rooms that you're actually using.
0: Yeah.
1: So in a perfect world, you would be heating your whole house. In the real world, it's about trying to be as comfortable as you can in your house. And that means heating the rooms that you're actually in and actually using. So it means sort of heating the living room, you know, in the morning, during the day, in the evening, if you're home during the day. And then, you know, heating your bedroom a bit overnight as well. So it is important to heat rooms that you are using because otherwise those rooms will get damp.
0: Yes.
1: Then the other one is around draft stopping. And I think there's a bit of confusion because, you know,

0: we can often sort of talk about saying, you know, you really want to stop drafts, but make sure you ventilate your house properly. And people would sort of quite rightly go, well, hang on, you know, what's the difference between a draft and ventilation? Mm. And the difference that I would say really is a draft is ventilation that you can't control.
1: Yeah.
0: So really, if it's a really cold, windy night, you know, when that southerly blows in, then if you've got a drafty house, it's likely that you'll have too much ventilation, you know, more ventilation than you really need.
1: Yeah.
0: And so the best form of ventilation is something you can control. So that means using extractor fans in the kitchen and bathroom. And another really good tip for windows is the best time to open windows is in the morning. Kind of let all that damp air out from overnight, and then close your windows again during the day. Because if you ventilate your house really well in the morning, then your house is full of fresh air, and you don't really need to ventilate it during the day then. What you actually want to do during the day is let your house kind of warm up with any sunshine that does come in.
1: Yes.
0: So it's kind of best to open the windows wide in the morning, but then close them up during the day, rather than sort of have them open a little bit all day.
1: And what if we can like extrapolate out holding heat in houses, I mean, what's your overall thought of housing in New Zealand besides the new builds? When it comes to energy efficiency, I'm surmising that you weren't born in New Zealand, Gareth. Do you think as a country, we have got poor energy efficient homes?
0: Yes. I'm not born in New Zealand. Yeah, I was born in the UK. We don't have the best homes in the UK either, really. We would be pointing at the Scandinavians probably as having the best homes. And there is some truth in that. But I think New Zealand, the UK as well, have certainly moved on a lot over the years. And we now do have much better homes.
1: Yeah.
0: And I think there has been a lot of effort, you know, certainly from ICA and others over the last 15, going on 20 years now, of insulating the homes that we do have.
1: Yeah.
0: So at ICA, we've now insulated over 400,000 homes, which is over a quarter of all of the homes that sort of existed prior to 2008, which was when insulation standards improved significantly.
1: Mm.
0: So we have been making progress. Things have been getting better. And that has been showing up in the surveys that ICA and others have been doing. You know, homes have been getting warmer and more comfortable and healthier.
1: Good.
0: I think probably the biggest thing that we still obviously in a lot of countries now, double glazing is standard. And indeed, those Scandinavian countries I mentioned are sort of pulling out the double glazing and putting in triple glazing. They do have a different climate to us. So I think double glazing would be a pretty good milestone for us.
1: Yeah.
0: So, you know, ideally over the course of, you know, the years and maybe even decades to come, we would be progressively retrofitting our houses with double glazing as well, because
1: that
0: really makes a big difference, especially if you've got a house with a lot of glazing.
1: We could only afford to retro double glaze out the bedroom after about 10 years of living here. We've been here 20 years, but for the first 10 years we didn't, then we got it done. And geez, it just makes such a difference. I mean, it can still be cold, but you notice it keeps the heat, you know, it's well worth it. But, you know, doing a whole house is not cheap. Gareth, can we look to now maybe, you know, good old washing? You say that cold washing dramatically cut costs. Makes sense. You're not using hot water. Are we talking a few cents here, or will it make a noticeable difference over, say, a year?
0: Yeah, it's pretty significant. If you're looking at a standard top-loading washing machine, they tend to use the most water. And so a cold water wash, you know, might cost you as little as about 10 cents.
1: Yeah.
0: A warm water wash would be up around maybe 40 cents. And a hot wash could be up around 80 cents.
1: Ooh.
0: So you're talking about saving, you know, somewhere between, you know, 20, 30, you know, even up to 70 cents per wash in an extreme case. And, you know, multiply that up by the number of washes that you do in a year.
1: Yeah.
0: We often base our assumptions around one wash a day, which is, you know, pretty typical for a family. And so that sort of multiplies up to, you know, at least kind of $30, $40, $50 a year, you know, depending on what proportion of cold and warm and hot washes you're currently doing and what proportion you can switch to. So, you know, we're definitely not sort of saying to someone, look, you just have to start switching to cold washes for everything, because that might not be appropriate. But where you're just looking to freshen up some clothes, then modern detergents are designed to work in cold water, and you'll probably find it'll work just fine and save you money without any effort.
1: Yeah, I think cold washes, it's, you know, gets things clean. For people on the day-night power plans, because a lot of people, you know, they have the power plans, better time to do the washing and the dishwasher and all that stuff. But that can be, sometimes you can still get caught out. How much money can they save by shifting onto that? And we are talking, washing dishwashers and hot water heating to off-peak times.
0: Yes. So I think this is where it gets really quite house dependent. It depends, you know, what sort of electrical loads you've got and how much you're able to shift them. So if you've got an electric hot water cylinder, then you definitely want to be on either a ripple controlled tariff, which means the electricity companies are controlling the load and turning it off at peak times, or on a day-night tariff, and you've basically got your electric hot water cylinder to be timed to be on at night, that will definitely be the way to save you money. You know, if you've got other loads as well, you know, things like, you know, electric vehicles or spa pools or whatever it is, where you can also time those, then switching those to nighttime is going to be huge as well. You know, getting down into the dishwashers and washing machines, that will definitely help. But, you know, if we're talking about doing cold water washes, then it doesn't make so much difference, obviously, if you're doing your laundry at night. So there's kind of trade-offs to be made.
1: Yeah.
0: And you also need to think about how much you're using at peak time, because, you know, depending on the mix of appliances and when you're using them, it's really going to vary by household what will be the best plan for you.
1: So this nighttime, you're saying, so we've got a spa pool. Are you saying that we should have it turned on only at during the night?
0: If you've got a nighttime tariff that's lower than your daytime tariff, and you know nighttime tariffs are intended to be lower than daytime tariffs, then yes, you will definitely be saving energy by doing the bulk of the heating overnight.
1: Yeah. Yes. Something we should look into. Is there one thing on a power bill? I hope you can answer this. That most people never look at, but probably should.
0: I guess one thing to be aware of with power bills is that sort of split between your daily charges and your variable charges. So your daily charge is, you know, how much you're paying per day to have the connection. That's fixed. And then your variable charges are how much you're paying per kilowatt hour. So that's per unit of electricity that you use. Mm-hmm. And you see quite a big variation in tariffs that are available. So some will have, you know, relatively low daily charges, potentially relatively high variable charges, and others will be a bit the opposite. And, you know, truth to tell, The worst plans are the ones that have high daily charges and high variable charges. And you really don't want to be on one of those, because it's not the best option.
1: Yeah.
0: So it really is a case of shopping around and, you know, making sure that you're on the best plan for your particular usage. And I can definitely point people at a new tool that's been published and is run by the Electricity Authority. It's called Billy, like the name, B-I-L-L-Y.
1: I've spoken with them.
0: And that allows you to search for the best plan for you. And that can make a real difference in terms of, you know, how much you're paying for your power.
1: Okay. The other thing that is non-negotiable in my house, heated towel rails, Gareth, and they have a reputation of being money pits. Is that fair, or do they get a bit of a bad rep?
0: Well, I think it's a bit of both. So a towel rail will basically use about 60 watts, which is about as much power as an old incandescent light bulb used to use. So hopefully people don't still have incandescent light bulbs in their house, because they are really very outdated technology these days, and yeah. LED bulbs are absolutely the way to go.
1: Yeah.
0: So yeah, over the course of a year, a towel rail will chew through quite a lot of power. I mean, we're talking sort of, you know, $100 to $150 a year, probably. So I think what I'd encourage people to do is kind of use it when you need to. So, you know, that might be, you know, a few hours in the morning, a few hours in the evening. But does it need to be on 24/7? Probably not.
1: Yes,
0: so
1: Gareth.
0: I think there is a way to come to a compromise there.
1: Yeah, I hear you. It's just remembering to turn it off and then back on again. And we only obviously have it on in winter. Put it on a timer, Leah. Put it on a timer. Okay, what household appliance tends to surprise people the most when they find out how little or how much it actually costs to run? Towel rail was probably one of them.
0: Yeah. Towel rails would be one. I tell you what, if you've got a second fridge that's pretty old that you're still running, that probably is something that you could look at. So, you know, I know that a lot of people get a nice new shiny fridge and they put that in the kitchen, obviously, and then they might put the old fridge in the garage. Well, turns out your old fridge is probably using, you know, 50, you know, even 100% more than your new fridge.
1: So, yes,
0: you know, a good new fridge will use not much over $100 over a year, which is pretty incredible, really. To keep your food cool for a year, $100, that's pretty good value for money.
1: Yeah.
0: The old fridge in the garage, there might be a quarter full at best.
1: At best.
0: You know, that could easily be chewing through $200 a year. So I think that's the number one opportunity for, you know, shaving off a bit of energy use there. And if you really need to keep it, you know, keep it for, you know, holidays when the family comes to visit and you need a bit more capacity.
1: Yeah.
0: But turn it off and leave the door open the rest of the time. And there's your compromise.
1: Yep. It's a good one.
0: Yeah. And that's probably one that you really can save on. I think the thing that might surprise people that uses so little is, you know, electronics, you know, talking things like TVs here. They're pretty efficient. I mean, they've been getting bigger over the years, but luckily they've been getting more efficient. And so the amount of power that they use has been going down. And, you know, to basically watch TV for an evening, you're kind of talking like 5 or 10 cents of electricity. It's pretty trivial, really.
1: Yeah. Okay, that's good to know. And then I think, what about this one? I've got a friend, in fact, well, she actually works here at the platform. She turns off everything every night, you know, at the wall, and down to the jug where the telly's plugged in, everything. I don't even know how she finds time to do it, and then turns everything on in the morning. Is she actually saving money? Is it worth all the hassle?
0: Well, I think whether it's worth the hassle has to be up to individuals, but things like jugs, toasters, they will basically have zero standby energy consumption, because when they're not on, they're not using any power.
1: Yeah.
0: Electronics will have a small amount of standby energy consumption, so, you know, TVs and what have you.
1: Yeah.
0: But that has been decreasing a lot over the years. So, you know, the idea that it was worth turning them off was absolutely true, you know, 5-10 years ago, because they did tend to chew through a bit of power on standby.
1: Yeah.
0: But that's something we have made some progress on, and that really has come down to quite low levels now. And so the amount of power used by these devices is pretty small these days.
1: I'll let her know. I think she's just got into that habit of doing it. So, look, Gareth, before I let you go, I have had, and I know we did talk a little bit about the hot water cylinders. One of my listeners has said, what about hot water cylinders? And that's all the question. I gather it means we talked about putting them on timers. Was that right? Or what? Can we go back to the hot water cylinder?
0: Yes. Yeah. Yeah, so for a hot water cylinder, you really want to have them either on a timer so that they're coming on at night and mainly using a night rate electricity to heat the water up.
1: Yeah.
0: Or you would have them on something that's called a ripple control. So this very much depends on where you are in the country and who is supplying your electricity, what the offers will be. But you definitely want it to be either Ripple or Timer, because that's going to give you the lowest cost for heating water.
1: And so you're saying don't leave the hot water cylinder just constantly on, is what you're saying.
0: So with the Ripple control, it's kind of constantly on from your perspective, and the supply to it

0: With the timer, it will be off when you time it to be off.
1: Yeah.
0: And so you would check when your periods of lower cost power were, and you would have the timer on to suit that, and they're completely off.
1: Yeah.
0: And that's where you just need to kind of balance up, you know, how much hot water you're using, how big your cylinder is, how many hours a day it needs to be on. So might need a little bit of experimentation to get the balance right for you, but it is a way to save energy, save power. Yeah, a
1: couple of cold showers later. And finally, Gareth, thank you so much for this. Is there anything that I've missed, you know, any other saving tip if you walked into Kiwi family into the home tonight? You could say, oh, I can see a problem here.
0: I think we talked through a pretty good list. It really is about sort of focusing on where you've got the big wins. So of your total power bill, roughly speaking, one third would be keeping your home warm. Roughly one third would be heating your hot water, and roughly one third would be everything else. So in terms of getting those big gains, you do kind of need to look at heating your home and heating your hot water as cost effectively as you can.
1: Okay. Good stuff. Good to know. And I appreciate your time today, Gareth. That's Dr. Gareth Gretton, our lead advisor at Energy Efficiency and Conservation Authority. I called it ECA. It's ECA, lead advisor, Dr. Gareth Gretton. Willie says, Leah, it's worth turning your hot water cylinder off if you go away, say, for a weekend. Yeah. Do you know what it is, guys? This all makes sense to me. And it's just applying it, isn't it? I mean, there are, we were talking about this yesterday or maybe the day before about, you know, swapping power companies, swapping your bank, swapping your insurer. Just you got to look it up. You've always got to be on top of it. If you're not getting the rates that you want, you swap. And that's great for people that do it. I'm obviously not one of those people. And I'm just being honest about it. And to be fair, my husband's not really one of those people either. So we think about it and we go, gosh, these power bills are getting up, you know. Should we have a power switch? Should we have a look? And then we go and we swap. But maybe that's the answer here. As Willie said, you know, when you go away for the weekend, turn off your water cylinder. What we do, Willie, when we go away, is I do turn off my beloved towel rail heater. I do turn that off I do remember to do that. And as for my good friend, Sarah, lovely producer Sarah, who sometimes fills in for Kelly, she admitted she turns everything off at the wall every day. I was like, Sarah, how do you even have the time? You know, she goes, no, I do it. Everything comes off. Everything's off. Everything's back on the next day. I mean, bless her. There's no way I could do that. Now I have to tell her that don't bother turning off the jug or the toaster because you're kind of wasting your time. Anywho, and guys, any other tips, anything else that you do, have done, you know, to save a bit of money for your power or how you heat your home? I'd love to know. I'm guilty of leaving doors open for the dog. And I let the house get cold and then come 5 o'clock when the sun's going down or just after five, the house is freezing because I've let any warm air that's come through our mold. We've got lots of windows here. Any lovely heat that's come into the house, Leah's let escape because the dog wants to lie in the doorway. So I know what I'm doing wrong. Shut the door, Leah. The door's open now. It's freezing out there. I've got the heat pump on in my studio. All right, Shawnee, I can see you, mate. I'm going to grab my break so we don't get behind. And I will be back with you in two shakes of a lamb's tail. Join in back shortly.
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1: Hello, Sean.
8: Good afternoon, Leah. Pleasure to speak with you. You've had some really good topics today.
1: Thanks, mate.
8: Always trying to be polite. It must be difficult in your chair. You must get a few, you know, few surly customers occasionally.
1: No, they're all very nice to me, Sean.
8: I know, we're far more sophisticated than MediaWorks. There you go.
1: We are, and Kelly puts them in their place. So before they come to me, so
8: I wouldn't want to get on the wrong side of Kelly. I'd probably end up on the floor looking up. But
1: you'd enjoy it.
8: I think there's two issues here. There's the amount of power that we generate, and in the home, we've renovated our house, and from a domestic point, wraps and insulation is the key, and having one of those DVS systems, you've got parts of your house which trap heat, and I think insulation is the key. From an industrial perspective, in our office and our warehouses, I've overseen we've renovated a lot of new builds in the industrial sector. They're actually better insulated than houses. Because they've got big areas to heat, cylinder wraps and that sort of thing. But the other key thing, it's kind of the elephant in the room, is power generation. Mm. Everyone goes on about how we're clean and green, it's so much power. We've got about 9 terawatts, which we produce. A significant amount of that goes to industrial. We've reached the point where there's not too many more rivers to dam. There can maybe one more Clyde, maybe a few others. There has to be a mature and balanced discussion about alternate power usage. If 1 million people were to buy EVs, for example, and plug them in, we'd drain the grid.
1: Yeah.
8: We just physically haven't got enough of them. There's got to be a serious discussion, and it's a taboo subject 20 years ago about nuclear power. Because wind power and solar aren't going to do it.
1: Yes. I agree with you.
8: Hydro is good, but there's only so much water that can go through a dam and turn the turbines.
1: But it's the fusion, not the fission.
8: The ones in Fukushima, when they had that earthquake about 10 years ago, they were advanced reactors. They were fission reactors, but it's like comparing a car now with ABS and you know, airbags to one 50 years ago.
1: Yeah.
8: And they did their job, and there was no leakage. We've got areas where we can have small thorium reactors. Ironically, it's probably New Zealanders may be surprised. We actually have nuclear reactors in this country. We've got a very small one at the Department of Engineering in Auckland. And one in Canterbury, a thorium reactor. It's only small. It just teaches the. We use fish. I mean, I think they have a serious discussion about it. And getting back to postal voting, I am a strong advocate against it. In two countries where they've used it extensively, in California and some parts of the United States, and in some parts of rural Australia, there has been rampant corruption. I'm on the right hand side of the equation, but the left side and the Labor Greens, they love postal voting because they can came to people who where English isn't a second language, and say, "Oh, this," and they show them how to vote in inverted commas, and they pick and those states. In California, they've got a gubernatorial election or a primary right now, and basically they it takes them 53 days to count because you can vote there without a voter ID. You've got to have a gym membership card. So, yeah, postal voting, they still cannot guarantee. I love getting up to vote, even my council election. I still do it. Or, you know, it's a big day when you go for the national election.
1: Yeah,
8: and the polls are open 12 hours a day, for God's sake.
1: I know.
8: And you can, and there's ways to vote. I think postal voting can be skewed, and I am biased here, but it's skewed by the left-hand side of the political equation to get the result they want. They want to extend voting times. I don't believe prisoners should be able to vote, a number of other things, but basically they try to extend the franchise to its extreme limit so they can get the result they want. And vote harvesting is a major issue in the two areas where they've tried postal votes. But you know that you have porch pirates, people who raid your door.
1: Imagine
8: the same thing for letterboxes.
1: Yeah.
8: Imagine also, and also with postal voting, you know, people change their address, they don't update the post office, whatever. So you get ballots in other countries dumped on, and people select them, and technically they're a legal ballot because that person was a voter at the last election. And they fill them in for them. It's not the real person filling them in, but they send them back, and there's no checks and balances. The electoral office in whatever country or state, they get back the electoral form. It's filled out correctly. They assume that person has voted without physically citing them or citing their ID.
1: Yeah, geez.
8: But anyway, so that's my little. I'm pretty think it's a dangerous track to go down. But there you go. But power insulation, I think, is the key for your house. We have a cylinder wrap, and when you turn something off, when you turn it on, you reactivate like a smart TV or a computer. You burn power starting it up again.
1: Yeah, see, that's what I thought too. So sometimes it's standby is better.
8: Jugs and that sort of thing, and towel rails, 100% towel rails are a big sucker of power. But when we put a DVS system in, that really, really helped because up in the ceiling, it's really hot in your house.
1: Yeah.
8: That's really a good thing.
1: They're great.
8: Power generation, we can cut the little, we're cutting our little thin carrot as far as you can, but power generation, what are we going to be doing in 30 years' time when the population grows, we have more power draw? Because with solar power, we can't just go to a hospital and say, we're going to turn off the intensive care for 6 hours to save power.
1: Until the sun comes out.
8: Anyway, I don't want to take up too much of your time before we've got callers there, but it's lovely. But great topics. And once again, you don't hear these topics on other radio stations.
1: Oh, Sean, good on you, mate. Thank you. Have a good day, night.
8: Thank you. See you later.
1: See you later. Bye. Hang on a sec. I'm just playing with my computer here. Hello, Mike. Thanks for hanging in there.
9: Hello. I specialise in helping people with really high power bills and finding out what actually is the cause of it and measuring their electricity. But just before I get to that, I do a lot of heat pump and air conditioning work as well. And just out of curiosity, one day I was just working out, looking at myself, because I had all the doors and windows open. Not windows, pardon me, just the doors in the house. And I said, because you measure each room to work out how much energy you need just to heat that room. And I know your lounge, kitchen, et cetera, and I measured out the toilet. And the toilet alone, you need 900 watts of energy just to heat that up. And the bathroom is naturally bigger. So I just, without anything, I just always close those doors. And that alone makes probably, I don't know, 4 or 5% saving on my heating bill just by closing my toilet and bathroom doors. That's a good tip.
1: Especially with heat pumps,
9: when you're heating, point the vein down because that way it gets into the cold air and actually heats up the room. If the vein points out, the heat will just stay up there and it won't actually get much good.
1: Good to know.
9: I was looking at a school and I was helping them out because some years earlier, they wise guys thought it was a good idea to reduce the size of their fusing, which would cut their ultimate daily charges down, which it did. And a couple of winters later, they started blowing those supply fuses, which would leave the school with, no power. Don't need to explain how much of an inconvenience that is. So I got called in to help try and find out the cause of this, et cetera. And I put all my measuring equipment on. And their limit is 100 amps in this case. They were actively pulling 155 amps at the time. This is about 10 o'clock in the morning. And I said, look, guys, you need to, because I'd had two or three power cuts at this stage, in the last 10 days. I said, you need to shut down equipment now because you are imminently about to lose power.
1: Yep.
9: So we had them all run around do that. We averted disaster. And I was thinking, this is quite odd because, you know, the school's been running for, an hour and a half now. I would have thought the classrooms would have heated up and this shouldn't be, you know, the heat pumps and things should just be purring along. I said to the guy, out of curiosity, what temperature do you have all your heat pumps set at? And he looked at me with a sheepish grin and he says, well, since COVID, we have these special alarms installed that measure CO2 so we can ensure that everyone's got the right amount of fresh air just to keep them happy and safe and alive and all sorts of things like that. And these alarms keep going off, right?
1: Yeah.
9: And he says, so, to stop these alarms keep going off, we open all the doors and the windows of the classrooms. And because it's so cold, we have to set all these heat pumps at 28 degrees Celsius, and they're screaming their guts off to try and heat up with these little... And, so I don't take too kindly to watching school kids marching up and down the street every 3 months telling me I'm destroying the planet, but...
1: That's exactly right. Oh, my God, what idiots they were.
9: They knew it, and I made a post on my own Facebook having a bit of a moan about it, and a couple of people who are teachers had a go at me. He says, well, what else are they supposed to do? There's much more dangerous diseases out there compared to when you were at school. So we have to have these higher oxygen levels. The CO2 is unacceptable. And if that's what we have to do to keep our children safe, then so be it.
1: Hey, Mike, can I quickly ask, because you that's your gig, you go around and you see what people are doing wrong. What is like the top kind of three things that most people do wrong?
9: I generally get involved when they're at their absolute wit's end because they've had massive, massive power bills and the power companies aren't willing to help them at all and things like that. So the things that I find quite often or I look for first off is leaking hot water cylinders. So it might be dribbling out on the roof or something like that. So that's a good trip. If you've got unusually high power bills, to go just have a look at that header tank pipe to make sure it's not wet, because every drip of hot water out is a drip of cold water in, which you've got to heat.
1: And do they only pop up on the roof? Is that where it comes out, or is there other places?
9: Quite often with the more older style low pressure cylinders, they'll have a... what they call a head, which is basically that the pressure overflow will gently dribble out and things like that. So that's something I encourage people to check. Or potentially it's a good idea, you might get under your house once every 6 months as well, just make sure you've got no dripping pipes or something like that, because again, leaking hot water costs a lot of money to heat. But yeah, personally, I every morning my mum taught me this, you know, many moons ago. Open all the, you know, curtains. I've got one of those Karcher vacs, so I vacuum all the moisture off the bedroom windows. Let the sun stream in all day. House is nice and warm when I get home, and I've dealt with all that. It's really quite fun actually, just to get rid of all the moisture off the suck it all off the windows and things like that. And then I've got a dehumidifier that runs in my bedroom for an hour, just, you know, from 7 a.m. till 8, just to help deal with that. And I don't have any trouble. Luckily enough, it keeps the mould off the windowsills under control as well. So
1: brilliant.
9: And I find I'm very lucky I've got one of those initial Lockwood type houses and things, and it's fairly easy to heat. But yeah, just try and keep your place dry. I'm a massive fan of dehumidifiers, and that's what when people say to me is, you know, what do you recommend? I'm sending a kid flatting in Christchurch or Dunedin. You ask this kid a dehumidifier first. Yeah, heat a dry room than a moist one.
1: Good point.
9: Kids are happily enjoying the free power.
1: Oh God, sounds like it. But power. But there's so many people are really struggling though, aren't they, Mike? To cover their power bills, I worry, especially for really low fixed incomes. You know, my dad's just living on his pension. I know he struggles in winter to keep warm, you know, he doesn't want to turn the heat pump on, all that kind of stuff. It is a worry.
9: I've said it many times. I think half the problem is we're all trying to use power at once, which is when we get home. And it's all like everyone trying to leave the crowded theatre at once. There's just too much of us trying to squeeze through a small door. It's an eye-watering amount of number of grid emergencies in the last, every year, and it's gotten worse year on year on year, where... there's a lot of debate. If we lose the national grid, that it'll take 2 days or a week to get the whole country back on. It's incredibly serious because these peak demands are just too big, and you can't ramp up Huntly on and off because they're coal-fired boilers. You can't ramp up a hydro station up and down because you'll flood rivers. But what you can do is you can ramp up a gas-fired generator because they're a jet engine running off gas. You can take that from cold and dark to 100 megawatt in 10 minutes. And that's why National's up to these gas plants, because they can turn them on, they do massive amounts of peak generation, then as it's needed, they can turn it off. Without those, there's a damn decent chance we'll lose the grid. That's how important it is. It doesn't go to Fonterra and all this. The gas is to create peak generation and only peak generation. And that's why we need it. And that's where the Greens, to a degree, need their absolute head reds to say we're going to destroy the environment by using gas and everything. Well, the alternative is we'll lose the country. What do you want, Chloe? And I'm dead serious. Shut your face and stop misleading people about what this gas actually does. It will protect us from keeping us going. And then they need to incentivize to keep us from using electricity during those peak periods by making it more expensive. Now, then you'll think twice and you'll say, do I really need to have the dishwasher going at 5:30 in the afternoon? Of course not. I'll set that for 11 when my electricity gets cheaper. But I absolutely also believe in giving the people who need a hand. If you desperately need to heat your house because you're a little old lady or what have you, then you should have some sort of relief.
1: Absolutely.
9: But time of use metering, the bills have to skyrocket. The cost of electricity, in my view, has to skyrocket at peak times and be almost free in off-peak times, like 3 o'clock in the morning. Then we'll spread our usage out and ultimately make our bills cheaper if we're prepared to manage our own demand.
1: What a bloody great call, Mike. You've really made my day. Thank you so much. Really interesting.
9: And good alcoholic name, that was something I learned. That was me. I heard that a long time ago. I didn't mean you specifically, but I quite
1: thought it was quite brilliant.
9: That you'd like that.
1: That was, I did like it a lot. Good on you, mate. Good sense of humour and really good chat. See you, buddy. That was good. Call again. Yes, Mike, that was a great joke. Leah, and I'm serious, it was good. Nick says, Leah, your 60-watt towel rail, if you left it on all year, you would use $194 at 37 cents per kilowatt hour, which I think, says Nick, is pretty cheap for warm towels. I turn them off in summer. I can handle it in summer, of course, but, you know, it's non-negotiable in winter. I have to get out of the shower into a warm towel. You know, I'm sorry. Sorry, not sorry. I just have to do it. Leah, which companies still do controlled tariffs? Meridian do not offer this. I don't know. Thing is that with a fireplace and firewood, Leah, you are not depending on electricity companies. That is most important to me, yeah. Hey, look, don't get me wrong. I am 100% behind fireplaces. And it's the romantic side of me. I love a fireplace. Love, love, love. In fact, you know, we've been in our house a long time, and a couple of things we don't have, which I'd love to have, fireplace, and I'd love to have a swimming pool. Those are things, if I was rich enough, those would be my, when I buy the next house, I would have a fireplace in every room. I'd love them. Grew up with them. And real fire, you know, with firewood. They can bring out fantastic fireplaces now, modern ones, that look like firewoods in them, and then you push a button and it's electric and off it goes. And look, you could argue, well, Leah, isn't that easier than getting out and chopping wood in the cold and when drying out the wood and bringing in the wood, and sometimes bugs come in with the wood and then they could roll out onto the carpet and chuck sparks out and, you know, rah, rah, rah. At where I just flick a switch and boom, there's in my fireplace, the flames there. Yeah, I see it, but there's something about the firewood. The smell of burning the wood, just love it. Just love it. All right, there was one down here, I think, before the break, or did I get it? Leah, you won't be wanting to open your windows in the morning when it's 0 or 1 degree now, would you? Says Willie. No, and that was what my guest, Gareth from Eka, said, you know, in the morning, open your windows. let the stale wind out, air in, and air your house out, but then shut your windows, don't leave them open all day. But you are right. It's 0 degrees. Nick says, I switched to gas, hot water and cooling in December last year. My power bill has halved, under $200 per month now. Fantastic. All right. Leah, that same scenario happens at my daughter's school. I thought she was just whinging and thought, no way, that can't be true, but maybe she's right. Her friends tell me the same thing as well. She is 6'3", Chris. Well, the bit about keeping windows open and cranking up the heat pumps to 28 degrees. Like, what idiots? Seriously. Oh, they don't have to pay for it, do they? All right. We are back shortly, team, here on the platform.
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1: Well, this is interesting because the text said, Leah, your 60-watt tail rail, you know, if you left it on all year, would use $194. And Nick says, you know, that's pretty cheap to run your warm towels. And then my husband, Kelly, is text and goes,
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18: In this update, Labor's hinting it'll reprioritise roads of national significance projects in the Land Transport Fund if elected this year. It's promising to cap public transport fares at $20 a week in Auckland, Wellington and Christchurch and $10 everywhere else. It says it'll pay for it from the fund at $65 million a year. National claims the fund's already oversubscribed. Labor's Tangi Utekere says that's because of National's own projects.
19: Even the government itself has realised that there needs to be a reprioritisation in terms of many of the projects.
18: The government's looking at allowing people to pick up prescription medication from lockers. Associate Health Minister David Seymour says a change allowing e-lockers to be used for prescriptions will be included in legislation in the name of Casey Costello. Seymour says it's a common sense change that will make it easier for people to pick up prescriptions at a time and place that suits them. Ministry for Regulation officials looked into the policy last year after Seymour raised the issue. A pause on the South Island ski season with a warmer start to winter than expected. Cardrona Alpine Resort has pushed back its opening by a week to June 20. Neighbouring Treble Cone will open the following weekend. Chief Mountain Officer Laura Headley says delaying opening weekend isn't uncommon, but June's been surprisingly mild.
19: It's definitely gotten colder now, and we had our snow guns running all day yesterday. That helps us set a good base, and then with a little bit of help from Mother Nature, we should be good to go.
18: And the Garden City has already put its hat in the ring to host next year's Super Rugby round after this year exceeded economic expectations. Visitors spent more than $13 million at the Anzac weekend event, more than doubling forecasts. Christchurch New Zealand's Anne Newman says more than 73,000 people attended, including almost 17,000 domestic visitors and nearly 4,000 international ones.
20: We would love to see this event happen again in the city. Christchurch is now at the pinnacle. It just goes to show that we have got the capacity and the capability of delivering major events of this calibre.
18: That's news.
7: Facts. Dialogue. Honest conversation. 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
21: I have a dream.
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0: Martin morning. It's what? Wednesday. Hump day. I'm Sean Plunkett. This is The Platform coming to you live. All right, what a show this morning. First up, more bullshit propaganda on global warming from the New Zealand Herald. Jacinda Ardern doesn't rule out running for Secretary General of the United Nations. We look at the somewhat forgotten war in Ukraine, and we meet the newest political party on the block for this year's election. All that, and the guys from Money Matters are talking ACC cover. All right, let's get into it. Our first interview isn't till 8:05. Kate Terska from Mahi for Ukraine will join us to talk about a war that no one really talks about much anymore, but is still going on, costing lives and causing misery. Also at 8:45 today, Juan Coffee, here's the leader of this new party that I know nothing about, called the Balanced New Zealand Political Party. Can't be any nuttier than those Palestinian Jew haters, but let's find out what Balanced New Zealand is about. Then Harness Financial have got Your Money Matters. They're talking ACC and coverage. If you can't wear, and whether or not ACC and the state is enough to rely on. Interesting discussion there. Don't forget, if you want to talk to the boys, do it while they're in studio. Ask the question while they're in studio. I can't help. I can't help when they're gone, or before they're gone. All right. A couple of pieces of housekeeping that I've got for you this morning. What an interesting discussion we've had over the last couple of days about cell phone coverage and performance. And, geez, a very strange picture is emerging. Yesterday we heard from the industry body that represents the telecommunications. No problems. We are all collectively losing our minds over our cell phones cutting and dropping out. We went to TUANZ, Telecommunication Users Association of New Zealand. They really had no idea yesterday, did they? They said, we hadn't heard of anything.
1: Yeah, they said they hadn't heard anything, but they are open to chatting with us.
0: Well, that's because they can't get any calls because the phones aren't working. But so they say nothing's happening and we're all collectively insane. But that interesting conversation with CB Woodhouse, I'm going to publish the guts. He sent me, and thanks, CB, from Voyager New Zealand. CB sent me a kind of idiot's guide to what happens with 3G and 4G. We're going to publish that in the opinion section of the Platform website and apps, hopefully this week. In fact, today, if I get my act together. And that's just a very good, so you can sit in the pub like Cliff the Mailman and Cheers and actually know what you're blathering on about. And I also spoke yesterday, and I thank him very much for taking my call, to Jason Paris, the chief executive of One New Zealand, which operates one of the biggest cell phone networks in the country. And you know what he said? Look, I haven't heard of this, Sean, but if people have got problems, they email me and he says, I promise I will investigate and I will look into every complaint I get. So, and then he sent me his email. So I'm going to, and he said, that's fine, you can put this out on air. If you are having problems with mobile coverage, with your phone, and you are on the One network, send details of your complaint, and I guess he'll want to know where you live, where the problem occurred, what the problem is, what sort of phone you've got, and maybe what plan you're on. You send that to Jason, Jason, I think, Jason, dot Paris, spelt like the city, where I'll be this time next week, Paris, P-A-R-I-S, Jason.Paris at one, spelt out, O-N-E, one.nz. Jason.Paris at one.nz. If you are having problems or have been having problems with your cell phone coverage and the performance of your mobile phone and mobile network and you are on the One network, email your troubles to jason.paris at one.nz, and he has given me his personal guarantee that he will get technical people to look into these problems. And I don't think you can actually ask better than that. But it does seem to me we have the real world, which you people are living in and experiencing, and there are bumps and there are problems with mobile coverage. And then there seems to me to be the corporate, the lobbyist, the associations world, where there is nothing to see here and there is no problem. I will tell you, as a broadcaster and a journalist of some years experience, I know the response we've got over the last 2 days tells me there is something going on. And good on Jason Paris for at least promising to look into it. There you go. We've done our little bit for consumerism there. What do we do next before the break? Okay, you know that I played that amazing clip of Helen Clark talking about how there is a desperate need when Antonio Guterres is replaced as the head of the United Nations at the end of this year, that a woman needs to take the role. It was a big DEI pitch from Helen that we played. Was it yesterday on air? Yeah, yesterday. Well, I asked the question, and many of you thought, yes, she was paving the way for Jacinda Ardern, the former, well, kind of living in exile now, former Prime Minister of New Zealand, to have a pitch at the

0: of just living a very normal life. But at the same time, there are things I want to change in the world. And so I've decided that, you know, if that means being out in public still, then I'm willing to do that. But it's not something that I miss. What I miss are the people that I worked with and the ability to just do something useful in the world as well.
1: Really, are you going to run for office here in Australia?
2: It's a hard no.
0: It's a hard no.
2: You have to rescind your citizenship in New Zealand.
0: I'm even reluctant about, you know, the Parents Association.
1: Hey, listen, that's with good reason. Those things are to be feared.
2: Yeah, they are. Stay out of the group chats, right?
3: Interesting, right? If I was called upon, and I think I can change the world, if I was called upon, I'd be back in there. Not running for office in Australia. Can't be asked being on the Parent Teacher Association. But if I was called upon to change the world, and I could get the old team back together, sounds to me like she is laying the groundwork. Laying the groundwork for a tilt at the UN job. That is not quite specifically ruling everything out, but not an opportunity to be a global leader and change the world. How interesting. I think it would be more interesting now to find out where her old staff members are. What was his name? Ralph? Andrew Campbell? Are they getting together, perhaps with the connivance of woke public servants in foreign affairs in New Zealand? And are they getting to run? They're getting ready to run with the assistance of Helen Clark and the elders and give Jacinda a pitch at the United Nations. So specific. Won't run in Australia. Couldn't run here. Won't stand for the PTA. But if I get a chance to change the world and be a global leader, and I can get the old team back together, I'd be there. I found that absolutely fascinating. Does that scare the bejesus out of you? All right, let's go to the break.
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1: The Right Honourable Winston Peters, leader of New Zealand First, invites you and your family to a public meeting at Cambridge Town Hall on Sunday, 14th of June at 2 p.m. Tell your friends about the public meeting with Winston Peters at Cambridge Town Hall on Sunday, 14th of June at 2 p.m. All welcome. 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

0: Look, in relation to telecommunications and things going screw, if we had a few texts this morning about people having cutouts. For us to resolve or see if there are issues involving our app, we need you to email us. We cannot fix these problems by reading texts, which are primarily meant to be part of the program, not a method of complaint. So if you are having a persistent problem with our app or the signal cutting out, please email with details of what your device is, Android or iOS, whether or not you are in motion in a car, whether or not you are at home, where you are, and what level of service you have, whether you're a non-paying customer or a Platform Plus member. Put all that in an email to hello@theplatform.kiwi. Then we can bring all those reports together and we can send them off to our technical people and we can look for a pattern. Often complaints we get from people are related to problems with internet service providers in an area. But we cannot trace every, we cannot go barking and chasing every passing car. We need you to give details and we need to send you to send it to hello@theplatform.kiwi so we can logically proceed to fix it. I'm not saying we don't have problems. Indeed, we do. Very hard to fix them if we've only got a bunch of angry texts to run off. So hello@theplatform.kiwi, you email your issue and we can put it all together and proceed to fix it and find out if there is a problem. Sean, Jason asked, and I've now just emailed him as he suggested so he can investigate the phone issue. Yep. And I'll check in with Jason to see how many issues he's had emailed to him. It's jason.paris@one.nz. jason.paris@one.nz. And you can't really ask more than that. And I'm asking you to email me if you've got problems with the platform. hello@theplatform.kiwi. I'm not mad enough to give out my particular email address, am I? All right, let's get now the Jacinda Ardern. I know what I'm seeing and I'm pretty good at reading the tea leaves. She's getting ready for a crack. Sean, I saw Helen Clark's video, the video with the strange lighting and piano music. Helen has a new set of top teeth. Very interesting. Cheers, Brenda. Angela says, us conspiracy theorists knew this is where she has been programmed to end up. Evil, says Angela. Sean, that's all we need, more suicide empathy from a power-hungry psychopath. That's from Dave. Gosh, this is a very positive reaction, isn't it? You can ring in and discuss it too. 0800 332 2283. Sean, really, Sean, poor timing. Just trying to organise my coffee and breakfast and I'm hit by a Jacinda Ardern-shaped wave of nausea. Could you please give an advisory before exposing us to that woman, says Neil. Sean, I haven't had any issues with my cell phone up until now, but just heard the interview with Ardern and the phone is now in pieces against the wall, says Andrew. Oh, I'm sorry. I do apologise. Sean, if that's the case, then maybe a third term for Trump is worth pushing to make sure the UN is impotent in her term. What a nightmare. I think the UN's impotent now, I'm going to be honest. And look, I've been thinking, how do we get another term of Trump? Because there is a two-term limit that was introduced after FDR, I think, had three terms. A two-term limit on presidency. I think Trump could argue before the Supreme Court, it's two consecutive terms. You have to give up after two consecutive terms. Well, so he'd still get another one, Trump, wouldn't he? Was that something about phone service or what?
1: Yeah, about the issue with having issues with the app.
0: Okay, did you tell her to reload, turn it off and turn it on again?
1: I told him to email us.
0: Okay, email us. Okay, and maybe you want to read. There is a new version of the app, of course. I'm also going to tell you, just to remind you on this, no video streaming on Facebook. If you want the video streaming, you can become a Platform Plus member. That's $34 a month as of the 20th. And I think it's $230 a year for an annual subscription. Much better deal, $230.
1: I think it's $260
0: a year for the annual subscription. I think we need to check that. I think we're still charging $230. I bloody hope we're not, but okay, $260. And I'm also going to tell you something else I decided last night. We have always said you can listen to the platform for free. And that is always going to be the case. 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We did have a system for the last 3 or 4 years where the full interviews, our full interviews, were available for a week until they went behind our paywall. I think our paying customers deserve better than that. We are not going to make our full interviews available for free for a week. You can listen free. And everything else, if you want, you'll get little clips of the interviews, 2 or 3 minutes, and you can watch them on the webs, on the Facebook. You can watch them on the X. But if you want the full thing, the full experience, you've got to become a Platform Plus member or sign up to the YouTube channel. Which is a separate subscription. So there you go. I'm just telling it like it is. I've got to keep the platform afloat in a very tough environment. Sean, could Trump nominate J.D. Vance for next president and Trump is running mate, then Vance gets elected, then resigns and Trump takes over? I like that. That's a very Russian way to do it. That's the Putin, what Putin used to do with Medvedev. Sean, how does Trump get another term, you ask? Why doesn't he just do what Obama did? He installs a senile old man as a front man and then works from the shadows, says Niz. Sean, I'd like to know from the current government who would support Jacinda running. This is interesting. I asked Winston to come on and discuss this, and what did we get from his people?
1: That it's all just speculative at the moment and he doesn't like to speculate.
0: Which isn't... no, it's not happening, is it? No.
1: Yeah. He just doesn't like to comment on things till they're announced.
0: He says he is desperately trying to stop it happening, I suspect, behind the scenes. But we're onto it here at the platform. Samantha, I don't know. Samantha, send me an email. hello@theplatform.kiwi. Rich, send me an email, hello@theplatform.kiwi, with what your problem is. Sean, you already don't get full interviews if you're not a Platform Plus member. Cheers, Willie. Oh, don't you? Okay. Sean, at least we'll be rid of that horrible woman from this side of the planet for a while if she goes to the UN, says Melissa. Morning, Sean. I'd like to know from the current government who would support Jacinda running, because it would be a defining moment for me. And any party that would support her won't get my vote. Well, you see, I think the feeling would be amongst all political parties that it would be good to have a New Zealander, even if it was Jacinda, as Secretary General of the United Nations. I just think that's the way we roll. 260, thank you, it is 260. My annual renew last week was 260, and we're holding it there while we're putting up the price a monthly. Thank you, you're right. Sean, I thought Trump wouldn't be able to stand again, but he could be nominated as vice president. Yeah. I just think he should say, oh, that meant consecutive, and just give it another crack. Sean, damn it, Sean, I need to have my breakfast again. There should be a law against playing that voice before people go to work. It's just not healthy for the workplace, says Karen. Someone else says, so Jacinda has some gas in the tank now. Well, it was specific. She said, didn't say, no, that's me, I'm done. Private, quiet life with Neve and what's his name? Clark. Yeah, Clark.
1: Well, she wouldn't be on the TV at all if she was...
0: Yes.
1: ...cunning for a private life.
0: Yes, that's a really good point, actually. That's a very good point, Bella. What was she doing on the TV at all if she's not preparing the ground for a run at the United Nations? Sean, piss off, Angela. Everyone has been predicted Jacinda having a crack at the UN, not just conspiracy nutters. Okay. Well, the question is, should we support her? And what are the political costs to a party in New Zealand? And maybe, I'll tell you what may be happening here, that issue isn't until the end of the year. That's when Guterres steps down. And maybe National and ACT and New Zealand First, who would probably support having a New Zealander in the role, therefore would support Jacinda's candidacy, but they know it would piss off their supporters. Maybe they're just trying to keep this off the agenda, the coalition, until after the election, which would be a naughty thing to do. Obviously, Labor and the Greens and the Maori Party would have a wide on for Jacinda becoming the Secretary General of the UN. Sean, regarding Ardern, good for New Zealand is a fiction. Who knows where the current Secretary General came from? Oh, I don't know, where is Guterres? Was he Spanish or something? That's Tony from Tasman. Sean, if Luxon has anything to do with it, Jacinda will get a full endorsement from the New Zealand government. Well, she got a damehood, didn't she? Yeah, good point, Dave. Good point. Sean, JA is a liar, so you can't believe a word she says Willie. Okay, Willie, but let's just talk about the wider issues, eh? Regarding Sean, I don't know which was worse. Oh, dear me. I don't know which was worse, hearing Jacinda waffle on or that awful maniacal laughter from the host. My ears hurt from that. Sean, Jacinda was no longer needed in the USO, so she ended up in Australia with no further offers of employment. The UN is only a wish. She's fishing for offers, any offers, says Murray. The UN is woke anyway, globalist pork chops. I agree with all of that. We're going to talk more about the UN on a different matter, on the matter of climate change and also what happened, didn't happen in Wellington yesterday. All right, on our hotspot weather location, Dave says, this is getting too easy now with AI. Sean, Lucifer Stream is situated deep within the Southern Alps of the Canterbury region. Ah, maybe you're right. Okay, Mr. AI expert Dave, why is it called Lucifer Stream? Why is it called Lucifer Stream? Dave, I'm waiting. Come on, Mr. AI, you tell me. All right, let's move on. I still want to talk about the United Nations and weather and just the never-ending stream of absolute rubbish we are being told about man-made climate change. And I guess this is, I was going to cover this anyway when I saw the story yesterday. But it's very interesting in the context of what happened in Wellington over the last 24, 48 hours. Firstly, let's go to the Herald, who have taken a story from Agence France-Presse. And I'm going to read this story to you. The headline on this Herald story, UN, United Nations, so it's linked to the story we've just been talking about, calls for urgent global action as oceans are warming and rising faster. My God, that's scary. So I want to read the story. Oceans are in a deepening crisis that demands. The crises demand things, or are they just crises? That demands urgent global action. A major UN report has warned. I'm already getting sceptical about the story. UN report and warned all in the same sentence. That's a problem. Sea levels and temperatures are rising. Ice cover is shrinking and marine ecosystems are under mounting strain. That's just a statement of fact. The 1,352-page World Ocean Assessment, the culmination of 5 years of work by 600 international scientists, details the growing toll of climate change, pollution, and overfishing in our oceans. So it's a big report that lots of scientists or people have been paid lots of money to spend 5 years working on. And it's scary. That's what I'm getting out of the story so far. Next sentence. It said, the report said, no, its authors would have said, the ocean is the foundation of life on Earth. Well, no, the sun is really, the energy of the sun is. But its health is at grave risk as ecosystems and habitats approach or surpass critical tipping points. The report warned of a deepening crisis as climate change, pollution, overfishing and biodiversity loss put ocean systems under severe strain. The findings demand urgent action through stronger multilateral cooperation, greater ambition and decisions grounded in the best available science. The report welcomed. The report can't welcome anything. It's just a report. It doesn't have emotions. Welcomed a UN treaty that came into force in January to protect and sustainably use marine life in international waters, blah, blah, blah. Historic milestone, blah, blah, blah. The UN Secretary General Antonio Guterres says we cannot keep treating the oceans as limitless. We must build a new relationship with the ocean. What, on Tinder? We take the ocean out for dinner? Grounded in science, framed by international law and built on shared responsibility. You get the picture. A call for one world government. Unsubstantiated claims of disaster. And I remind you, 20 years since Al Gore said all the glaciers would be gone, there'd be no ice in Antarctica, Greenland would have no snow on it, and Manhattan would be underwater due to ocean rise, none of which has happened. There haven't been thousands of extinctions. And this report is just another brick in the wall of bullshit that has been built by outfits like the United Nations. And I have to say to the Herald, how can you keep republishing crap like this from AFP? At some stage, collectively, the world's media have to say we are not perpetrating this lie anymore. But no. And people will wave this report and reports of this report around as if it's the real world. And we all know, and we increasingly know, it is not. And kind of apropos of that, let's look at what happened in Wellington over the last 48 hours. Yes, severe swells. There were high swells. It was a great day for surfing. And NIWA warns the council, and the council tells people, and we get the burp, burp on our phones, and some people evacuate, and then nothing happens. Now, it was very funny. A cartoon written in the Post this morning by, and I cannot believe this woman, who's just basically a Marxist who can do line drawings, this woman, Sharon Murdoch, was made the 2026 New Zealand Media Awards Cartoonist of the Year. I have never laughed or even smiled at a Sharon Murdoch cartoon. It is just left-wing propaganda with no particular wit, not well drawn. And a cartoon in the Post newspaper this morning, Wellington's newspaper, a guy in a car, of course a white guy who looks a little bit older, oh blah blah, and he's saying, oh blah blah, crying wolf about climate change again. And then the next panel has a wolf, a sodden wolf being inundated by waves, and it says, and a mournful sound was heard from the coast. Well, of course, Sharon, that didn't happen. That just didn't happen yesterday, Sharon Murdoch. So your cartoon actually was just complete bullshit. But you put that bullshit of the cartoon together with the UN calls for urgent global action, and you just wonder when, collectively, there's going to be the tipping point back to sanity. Back to sanity, and the cult of climate change will stop, and we will stop scaring the bejesus out of us. Now, Michael had a crack at Little and everything yesterday. I'm going to say this. When it comes to civil defence, I believe better safe than sorry is the best way to go. But the problem is, unless we have a set of criteria that is more specific for calling civil defence emergencies, which we're out of now in Wellington, it's all back to normal, you are going to have the problem of people not trusting the warnings. And I found it hard yesterday to find a Wellingtonian when we talked about it who was really taking it seriously. So I don't know, there's a happy middle ground, and I hate the idea that people will be killed in emergencies or in civil defence or in weather events, but it does happen. But the problem is the bigger the lies we tell about climate change, and I don't know, I get the feeling that the people making the predictions about the waves in Wellington yesterday have been so indoctrinated by the global propaganda around climate change, they kind of want there to be a disaster because it confirms their belief that man is destroying the planet. And I think it creates a mindset where we are overly sensitive about disasters and emergencies. So I don't know what the right way forward is. I am not actually, as a Wellingtonian, going to go hard on Andrew Little. But I think we've got to stop saying the world is ending and that urgent action is needed and we have to have one world government because it rains occasionally. That's all I'm saying. We've got a call. Matt, good morning.
2: Yeah, good morning, Mr. Plunkett. I'm with you. I'm over this crap, this climate change bullshit and this thing in Wellington. You say it's just a joke, like. And it's because these leaders, these mayors, you know, like our Tim King mayor down here in Tasman, no one's got the balls to actually stand up afterwards there's been an issue and go, you know what, you moron? You got flooded because you built your house in a riverbed or you built right next to the ocean. It's not our problem. It's not council's problem. It's not government's problem. It's your problem. So I'm just done with it. You know, like yesterday, how pathetic going all these warnings that come out for Wellington. Yeah, from what I saw, it was nothing different than a normal Wellington
0: day. And that's kind of like, you know, this bullshit story in the Herald, UN calls for urgent global action as oceans are warming and rising faster. You know what they're rising by a year? 4 millimetres.
2: It's just, honestly, Sean, I'd love people to go and watch, I don't know if you've seen it, go and watch the YouTube video documentary. It's called Snowball Earth. And when the Earth was in a snowball state and what happened and why it happened and all, we're talking 600 million years ago, nothing to do with bloody human beings. People, if they think that we're doing something to the globe, they are just delusional. We are here for such a minuscule amount of time over the period of the Earth's life cycle. There's nothing we could do to change it. If we could pump as much crap into the atmosphere if we tried, and it wouldn't make an ounce of difference.
0: Yeah.
2: Let one volcano go off, decent volcano go off, and it'll make us look like bloody peasants.
0: Yeah, thank you.
2: Dreaming.
0: Thank you, Matt. Cheers. Let's go to a break.
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0: We do have some audio breakup and some web issues this morning. The team, thanks to some frantic phone calls during that commercial break, the team are onto it. So do stick with us. Could I also add, just in general terms, in case you didn't know, Windows operating system did a major update in the last 2 weeks for, and a lot of broadcast and internet technology has Windows components in it, and it caused massive problems for us. It reset our security firewalls, so programs with protocols that talk to each other to keep our very small network going were locked out of talking to each other by the Windows update. It caused chaos, apparently, in many companies and many industries with this update, and we've just fixed that. We may have, still have a gremlin in the system after that. It's a hell of a thing running a company that is kind of in its infrastructure dependent on a whole lot of different pieces of code and programs and suppliers. But hell, it's fun. So do stick with us. And specific problems, hello@theplatform.kiwi is the place to complain. I can't fix them if you script me on air, but we can say, oh, there's something up this morning. Dropping in and out. Yeah, Bruce, we're on to it. Sean, who wrote the script on Ardern being Secretary General of the United Nations? Stephen King, says Ian. But back to this thing about the global action, you know, on climate change. And it is that propaganda which leads to the overreaction yesterday at a local level. I think it's deeply concerning, and I think we do have to do it. Now, someone tells me that Sharon Murdoch is a 66-year-old woman who lives in Invercargill. Well, she's got manure for brains, Sharon, and you can't draw. Why not just retire down there in Invercargill? Sean, are you trying to gain Winston's cooker audience by stirring the James DeCinder pot? That's from John the Lefty. No, John, I'm giving you my years of experience. And look, even Bella could see it. Rob, that wasn't meant to be insulting. Bella says, well, if she wants a private life, what she's doing on Australian breakfast television? She's signalling. She's signalling that I'm up for the big job. And I'm going to get the old team from when I was Prime Minister of New Zealand together. And Helen Clark said that they need a woman at the UN. And, oh, if I could change the world, I'd get back into it. Come on. Come on. I'm not trying to scare anyone. I'm trying to make us aware. Bless you, Matua Sean, have a good day, old fella. Sean, have you mentioned the attempted beheading in Belfast? No, I haven't yet. You obviously know about that story from journalists that work in Belfast. What could I contribute? Nothing. Nothing at this stage. So, if you want that news, you go to where you got that news from. If you want to hear what we do, you come to us. Okay, thank you. We are onto this. Agence France Presse report. Once again, more evidence that all bad ideas are French, says Neil. I didn't pick, wasn't in my bingo card that someone would go francophobe on us this morning, Neil. It really wasn't. Yeah, John is the recovering wokey from Auckland. Now, I challenged someone, Dave. I said, oh, you tell me what Lucifer Stream, why it's called Lucifer Stream. Damn it, he did. The AI is working. So Lucifer Stream in the Mackenzie country is called Lucifer Stream. There was a hut there and there were two blokes there, I think in the early 1900s, and the hut burnt down. Terrible. And they had a lot of camera gear and stuff. They lost a lot. And what caused the hut to burn down? Well, Lucifer non-safety matches were involved in it. So it wasn't the devil, it was the Lucifer match, and it was called Lucifer Hut, and then it became Lucifer Stream. And it's a neat wee story. Anyone ever been there? I don't think you can get there by AI, Dave, can you? See, we seem to be into a little bit of an issue this morning. Can you tell us more about Helen Clark's new teeth, please? No, I can't. I have no knowledge of Helen Clark's new teeth. Sean, would she be the first Director General of the UN from Australia? Well, see, I don't... If Australia are going to put her up, if she gets Australian citizenship, I'd be cool with that. They can have her. And then they can say Australia's got a Director General, Secretary General of the United Nations. And I think it would be good for the world because I think it would mean the end of the United Nations. Not that it shouldn't end anyway. Trump will likely be out like a shot once she breaks cover and she's one big bag of cringe. That is from Grant. Well, you heard it here first, folks, but I'm really interested to know, and Winston doesn't want to talk about it, and I bet you Luxo doesn't want to talk about it. I'm really interested to know if we will be or have been providing logistical, financial and diplomatic support. And I actually think what we need to do hunt down in the next few days, who leads our delegation to the United Nations and what is their involvement in any campaign or campaigning for the replacement for the Secretary General. Someone at Foreign Affairs, and they're bastards to deal with, diplomats in Foreign Affairs. They are the least accountable public servants that we have, putting things into trade agreements and stuff like that. Sean, read Jacinda in the UN. Just a question here. How about New Zealand supports Jacinda's nomination, but the New Zealand government gets out of the UN? Well, I think the Australians can do it. Sean... With regards to climate, the alarmists never mention the 2 degrees axis tilt that the Earth goes through over a period of time. Yeah, but you do. You've told me. If she does become Australian, it will mean that we have given up far lap twice. Stop it. Didn't get time to pre-read that. No way Jacinda in any role would reflect well on New Zealand, says Steve. I don't know what that's about, transphobe. Francophobe, I said. Oh, francophobe, certainly not. Just not yet recovered from their state-sponsored terrorism in Auckland and its aftermath, says Neil. Oh, you've got to let the Rainbow Warrior thing go. He was Portuguese, the guy who died. I put climate change and Ukraine together, both for wokester globalists. Oh, well, that's funny, because we're going to be talking about Ukraine with Kate Terska from Mahi for Ukraine. We're going to be talking to her after the break, after the 8 o'clock news. Sean, if she got Australian citizenship, it would raise the IQ of both countries. Do you remember who said that? Yes, Rob Muldoon. Jacinda should write another book titled How to Stuff a Country and It Will Be Successful in a Woke World. Cheers, Jason. I didn't know that was such a witty text, Jason. Sean, I heard the Lucifer Hut burnt down from climate change, says Andrew. Sean, I've seen that episode of Star Wars. Palpatine becomes the Emperor. We don't need her to become Emperor Adern, says Scott. Sean, I don't know what's worse, listening to Adern or listening to my workmate, Zane, talking about his... That's Brendan. I'm going to get... At 8:30, I'm going to get to the Santana story because I haven't told it. There is currently, by the way, an expert panel on for the fast-track meeting in Wellington, I think, and the bullshit that's coming out of Ngāi Tahu about the impact of the Santana mine. They obviously didn't get the backhander they wanted from Santana, And boy, I'm going to share with you some of the absolute poppycock that is coming out of Ngāi Tahu about the impact of that mine in Bendigo. It is just amazing. Sean, letting Ardern destroy the UN would be an unparalleled positive, as long as she doesn't destroy the world in the process, says Sam. Jacinda Wynn, Secretary General of the UN, UN goes broke within 3 years. It's all, well, basically, I do wonder, and I am going to say, and did we have any luck getting hold of the UN Association? Or were they, did they not want to talk? Have we not, you've not tried that yet? Okay, we'll try and get hold of the UN Association. I seriously believe, and one loves the optimism of the United Nations, but don't forget it was its predecessor, the League of Nations, that in a really boneheaded way laid the foundations for World War II. And then the UN is reinvigorated, actually by Australian diplomats largely after World War II, and we say we can't have a world war again. We all need to come together, and we have the UN. And I don't know, in the 50s and 60s, and the 60s particularly, the UN was hot. It was cool. It was the answer to all the world's problems. But unfortunately now, the United Nations is dominated by members who are not democracies, who do not share the same values that we do here in New Zealand. And it has increasingly been seen, and quite rightly so, and perceived as an organisation that would seek to destroy nationhood and create a one-world government and globalism. And I'm not being a conspiracy theorist here. You just need to read their stuff. And someone like Helen Clark, who wants to impose global rules on health, it does seem to be heading in one direction, and I'm just not sure that the United Nations is what it says on the box anymore. And I think we need to start seriously looking at it and looking at new ways to keep the world at peace that don't involve basically a bunch, millions of self-serving, highly paid bureaucrats telling other people what to do and making up crap about how the world's going to end. I don't know how we get there. I don't know if we get there in my lifetime, but I do think now the UN is so woke it is incapable of meaningful reform and is no longer a force for good in New Zealand. It's much more a force for bad and for evil, and works against the interests of individuals seeking freedom and progress around the world.
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1: In this update, Labor's hinting it'll reprioritise roads of national significance projects in the Land Transport Fund if elected this year. It's promising to cap public transport fares at $20 a week in Auckland, Wellington and Christchurch and $10 everywhere else. It says it'll pay for it from the fund at $65 million a year. National claims the fund's already oversubscribed. Labor's Tangi Utekere says that's because of National's own projects.
2: Even the government itself has realised that there needs to be a reprioritisation in terms of many of the projects.
1: The government's looking at allowing people to pick up prescription medication from lockers. Associate Health Minister David Seymour says a change allowing e-lockers to be used for prescriptions will be included in legislation in the name of Casey Costello. Seymour says it's a common sense change that will make it easier for people to pick up prescriptions at a time and place that suits them. Ministry for Regulation officials looked into the policy last year after Seymour raised the issue. A pause on the South Island ski season with a warmer start to winter than expected. Cardrona Alpine Resort has pushed back its opening by a week to June 20. Neighbouring Treble Cone will open the following weekend. Chief Mountain Officer Laura Headley says delaying opening weekend isn't uncommon, but June's been surprisingly mild.
3: It's definitely gotten colder now, and we had our snow guns running all day yesterday. That helps us set a good base, and then with a little bit of help from Mother Nature, we should be good to go.
1: And the Garden City has already put its hat in the ring to host next year's Super Rugby round after this year exceeded economic expectations. Visitors spent more than $13 million at the Anzac weekend event, more than doubling forecasts. Christchurch New Zealand's Anne Newman says more than 73,000 people attended, including almost 17,000 domestic visitors and nearly 4,000 international ones.
4: We would love to see this event happen again in the city. Christchurch is now at the pinnacle. It just goes to show that we have got the capacity and the capability of delivering major events of this calibre.
1: That's news.
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5: Okay, let us go to our next interview when we get the person lined up, shall we? Boy, a lot of reaction to my discussion about the UN. Sally says, I agree, the UN was great in the 60s. It indeed has become a real mess. Does it take the people of the democratic countries? Not anymore. They are just making sure they all still have high-paying, high-profile positions on the world stage. It's become a very scary institution, says Sally. Sean, the only way a US president can get a third term is by passing an amendment to the Constitution that requires a two-thirds majority. That then has to be ratified by 38% of the 50 states. Sean, the UK TIFF series, The British Empire, features in a... Henry, that's a little bit off there. Look, we are having... Look, okay, what's up with the app today? We are checking it out. Why is... And could you please, if you've got a problem with the app... Email hello@theplatform.kiwi. Tell us where you are and what the problem is. We cannot diagnose a problem. We have had it checked and going out of here, everything is fine. Everything is fine and I've checked it during the news break and everything seems to be working fine. Though the web maybe is having some issues. So we are on to it. Have you heard back from Josh? No? Can you keep texting him, please? And how are we going with Kate? Ah, there we go. There we go. We're doing that well. All right. In preparation for our first interview of the morning. gosh, it seems like only yesterday. The Ukraine-Russian war began in February of 2022. 2022, February 24th, 2022. And Russia, don't forget, invaded Ukraine. Now, here's just some numbers I looked up. While exact death tolls in this conflict, now running for more than 4 years, are uncertain, estimates put Russian military deaths at 300 to half a million people. 300 to half a million deaths, not casualties, deaths on the Russian side. Ukrainian military deaths, between 100 and 200,000 people, and about 16,000 Ukrainian civilians have been killed, with the true number likely higher. So at least half a million people have perished. Half a million souls. In a war that is now largely off the front pages as we look at the conflict in the Strait of Hormuz. But a war that continues and continues to have impact on the people of Ukraine and indeed the people of Russia and the people of the world. One of the groups in New Zealand that is concerned about that impact, expats from Ukraine, they're called Mahi for Ukraine. We've spoken to them before. But I thought it was a good time to check in with the situation there again. Kate Terska from Mahi for Ukraine joins us now. Kate, how are you?
6: Good morning, Sean. I'm well, thank you.
5: Gosh, those numbers. You just realise how the bodies pile up.
6: Absolutely. And to your point, the number, the civilian victims are much higher. They recently had some recent data come out and some information around the mass graves in and around Mariupol area, and those numbers alone would eclipse the official numbers that the UN has, because those are only what can be verified by multiple sources, etc. And as you know, Russia doesn't allow any international organizations or observers in anywhere around front lines or occupied territories. And so we know that there are mass graves everywhere they've been. So those would be in many dozens of thousands as well.
5: Kate, your organisation primarily got set up to give shelter or give a safe harbour for people and civilians who wanted to get out of Ukraine here in New Zealand. Is that still going on? Are you still doing that and fulfilling that role?
6: Well, look, Mahi for Ukraine has been advocacy for a number of issues. Immigration, absolutely, yes, one of them, and support to displaced Ukrainians, and we are still working on the ways that we can support our community. As you know, the Ukraine special visa category has been closed for some time, but we do still continue advocacy and awareness work in New Zealand in other directions and focuses. So we're currently working on a couple of policy recommendations at the moment, which I won't go into right now, but they focused on practical ways how New Zealand can continue supporting Ukraine. So it's everything around New Zealand's response to Russian aggression. And then, of course, there is now a growing need to reframe Ukraine and shift how New Zealanders and how New Zealand government perceive Ukraine. Because, yes, Ukraine still needs support, absolutely. And that's military, humanitarian, sanctions, political, all of that remains critical, but also Ukraine should not only be seen through the lens of victimhood, and it should be seen more increasingly so through the lens of partnerships, because right now it's one of the most important innovation ecosystems in the world, especially in defense, dual use technology, all of the fun stuff, you know, the drones, robotics, software. And so things that might take years elsewhere are being tested in Ukraine, deployed in weeks, even days sometimes. And so we want to acknowledge that the rest of the world is paying attention now. You know, Europe, Gulf, even the United States. And there are more partnerships and funding mechanisms and joint production discussions, co-development models are emerging. So New Zealand needs to start being part of that conversation, and that's where I'm also focusing on, not only through Mahi for Ukraine, but also in my role as Vice President of the New Zealand-Ukraine Business Association, and also through Australia-New Zealand-Ukraine Cooperation Forum, which I have established.
5: Yeah. Kate, what is the military situation? As I said, it's not front page news anymore. I get the overall impression from the attention I do pay to the matter that it's largely stalemated, and perhaps the Ukrainians making small territorial gains.
6: Well, the frontline reality is actually there's quite a lot of positive developments. I mean, yes, on one hand, we can't overstate the positive because there's still communities near the frontline experiencing destruction at the scale that's difficult to comprehend anyone here. Whole towns are being leveled and people continue to lose homes and livelihoods. But there's reasons for optimism. And I think while the situation is quite difficult, what has changed is that Russia is paying a much higher price for much smaller gains than it previously has in the last years. And so Ukraine is increasingly proving that Russia cannot achieve its objectives without paying a huge unsustainable cost. The numbers right now in terms of what Russia is gaining, in fact, Russia hasn't been gaining anything for some time. So Ukraine's been gaining ground. And according to General Sikorsky, the Ukrainian forces

0: taking drones places they haven't been before. And if you think about the, I think about 88,000 targets in a single month that Ukrainian drone strikes have managed to get, that's not just a side capability anymore. Then drones have become one of the primary ways that Ukraine spies, fights this war, and that's the asymmetric warfare at its best. So Russia still has more people, of course, and probably more equipment, but Ukraine is increasingly winning the innovation battle.
1: All right. The Russian ambassador-designate to New Zealand has given an interview to the Post newspaper, published this morning, describing, and he says that describing Moscow's invasion of Ukraine as illegal is propaganda. And he says New Zealanders are under the influence of Western media narratives. He says we're practicing cancel culture in the way we look at the Russian-Ukrainian conflict. I wonder if you'd like to respond to that.
0: Look, I mean, that's nothing new. For starters, this is the narrative that Russia's been pushing everywhere. And I believe that giving platform to this propaganda is irresponsible. This is not journalism. Journalism is not about simply relaying what somebody says or their claims. They should be critically assessed and context should be provided. But when it comes to this whole propaganda internal matter thing, it's not a matter of opinion or interpretation. Ukraine is a sovereign, internationally recognized state, including by New Zealand and by Russia itself under multiple treaties and agreements. And if you describe that as an internal matter or whatever it is that he wishes to describe it as, that's just Kremlin's way to deny Ukrainian sovereignty. So there is no way in hell this ever could be justified. In the end of the day, in another article that came out in Herald, he was also talking about that there are no war crimes in Ukraine. Again, that's a contradiction to extensive evidence and has been documented by United Nations, OSCE, Human Rights Watch, Amnesty International, you name it. Many independent investigations. International Criminal Court has issued arrest warrants for Putin and other officials in Russia. And so, in relation to war crimes. So, of course, they can dispute allegations against them, but journalists should make it clear when claims are contradicted by overwhelming evidence and international legal processes that that's the reality. You know, you can't just be relaying what they're claiming. By and large, what Russia has been doing through this whole piece is coming up with myths, using propaganda, and projecting whatever it is that it wants to project. But in the end of the day, the facts remain. The facts are facts. So when it comes to the propaganda and who's the one that pushing propaganda, I would say that's the Russian side, and that is undisputed.
1: Yeah. Winston Peters has come out and said we have our own independent foreign policy. Kate, most importantly, is there an end in sight?
0: I think so. I think there's a lot more, let's just say there's more hope than 6 months ago. You know, on one hand, the war is still going on, as I said, and for us, in terms of the Ukrainian community here, we're not celebrating. We still have family members under attack. We still have loved ones serving. I was in Ukraine for the last 5 weeks. I was going down to the shelter during one of the massive attacks when a lot of the Kyiv was damaged, when the barrage, there were so many missiles and ballistics and drones sent towards Kyiv. I can't even count those, and the destruction around the residential areas were huge. But also, talking about all of that, that's very much going on. And actually, some of this is intensifying on one hand. But on the other hand, for the first time in quite a while, we've seen Ukraine impose costs on Russia at a scale that's impossible to ignore. And I've mentioned this before. We've seen strategic bombers destroyed, airfield attacked, logistics routes ruined, Russian oil infrastructure targeted. And Ukraine is reaching places that were once considered completely out of reach in terms of Ukrainian drones and capability, etc. So I think economic pressure on Russia is increasing, and there are cracks inside of Russia, and they're very visible. So we're not just surviving the war anymore. We're adapting much faster than many people thought possible. And it may not guarantee the victory yet, but it does provide reasons for hope. And I do believe the end is nearing, and Russia is definitely not winning.
1: Kate,
0: in fact, it's been one of the most embarrassing weeks.

0: weeks for Russia in a long time. You know, the things that were happening with the St. Petersburg International Economic Forum, when almost nobody arrived, and those that did arrive witnessed Ukrainian drones blowing up one of their refineries. So, and many other things that have happened over the last week, 10 days, couple of weeks. I think Russia is feeling it. Russia is feeling the asymmetric warfare.
1: Yeah. I thank you very much indeed. It was good to catch up, Kate. And gosh, let's hope we're not still having this conversation 4 years from now, eh?
0: No, absolutely. Thank you, Sean.
1: Thank you. Kate Turk from Mahi for Ukraine. Look at those numbers, you know, 500,000 people at least. 4 years of war. There's your forever, never-ending conflict, isn't it? And gosh, I don't know, it's been reduced, I guess, to watching, you know, and I do, I scroll, death scroll like everyone else, and you see the drone attacks and everything, you go, wow, look at the technology, and you, so easy to forget that it's real people and real lives that are being taken in those videos. We are working on, some of you are having technical issues, we're working on it, I promise you, it's 20 past eight.
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1: One of those mornings, a lot of you are getting the service fine. Can I say, if you have not updated your app on iPhone, you must do so. It will not support now. We've turned off the old system. We are having some intermittent problem, but hunting down where the hell it is very, very difficult. We can see, I think, you can see the website fine, Josh, can't you? From here, from Wellington, it's up, it's working. The app's working fine on my phone, so we've got something somewhere that is on, and it may not be our fault. It may not be something we can fix, and until we get a geographical fix on it, I'm sorry, we just do our best. Now, I have been promising for a week to get to this story, and it's actually developed in that time. You know, we've been taking a real interest in the Santana Bendigo gold mine proposal. And the amazing bias of mainstream media, and particularly the ODT, in opposing what seems to be an economic no-brainer that will bring jobs and more prosperity to the central Otago region, particularly around Cromwell. I've been down and seen the site of the mine, not, I might add, as part of a guided tour by the mine people. I only spent about 20 or 25 minutes with them as part of, you know, 4 hours on the site, guided by the person who's selling them the land. But as you know, this mine proposal is part of a fast track process designed to allow the mine to get up and running more quickly than it has to go through a full resource consent procedure. Even then, it is wickedly slow. And due to the fact that a number of high-profile locals who have already messed with the environment by planting hundreds and hundreds of hectares of grapes, which are not native to the natural environment, and the fact that Sam Neill has taken up the cause, that Helen Clark's got involved, that Ian Taylor thinks he knows all about it, and the local newspaper hates its readers having jobs, it's really become quite a cause célèbre. Shane Jones is on the other side saying, drill, baby, drill, and dig, baby, dig. And it is an issue that in some ways I think shows us nationally the debate we're having between wokeism and practicality. 2 weekends ago, the other thing is, it's been a really good demonstration of how propaganda works and how common people are cut out by the sophisticated work of the wokesters. In the case of this project, it's an outfit called Sustainable Terrace, who look to be, and they've got two or three different iterations, all the same sort of people involved, the same logos. But they're trying to create the impression of a grassroots movement through social media marketing. They have never agreed to come on the platform. And I suspect because they know our scrutiny of their organisations would show them to be just a few very woke people who aren't even local. On the other hand, you have the Santana Mine Supporters page, which grew from a few hundred to now, I think, over 12,000 people, real locals who won't want real jobs and want things to go ahead. We throw into the issue Ngāi Tahu, the local Māori, not that there are really any local Māori here, part of, and the legacy that local Māori left to the area where the mine will be is they hunted every bird species there to extinction, and destroyed, burnt off the forests that were there. There's a reason that the Dunstan Range and the area is a moonscape. It's because Māori came through and destroyed it a few hundred years ago. But now, of course, Māori want to clip the ticket on Santana Mine. And because they're not getting what they consider to be an appropriate level of backhander from the mine, they are opposing it. And yesterday at the hearings, claimed that the hills were tapu. somehow they were special and that the environment was going to be changed forever. I have looked at the site of the mine. It is like doing a cutting for a motorway project. And yes, that will change the landscape, which is kilometres from anywhere. Kilometres from anywhere. One hillside in a whole region of hillsides with not much on them. But more than that, I want to concentrate 2 weeks ago on what the Terrace, Sustainable Terrace Group did on social media. They put out some pictures from a scientific report prepared for a different mine, Macraes Mine, showing what they called a toxic leak. And it was the dam, the Macraes Dam, which has been there for 14 or 15 years, and the scientific-looking picture with a red spot on it. And they said that was a sulfate plume. And obviously it was designed to scare people, like climate change is designed to scare people. So I asked online, where's the picture from? And they pointed to this report done by two perfectly reputable academics. Now, they used that picture, that graph, to say all tailings dams fail and you can't trust Santana and here's the evil that happened at Macraes Mine. And here's this from this report. So I go and I get that report and I read it three or four times. And it is a report on the impacts of this Macraes Mine and the tailing dam. The report actually showed that the tailings dam was working perfectly, exactly as it was meant to. The report did not identify any breach of environmental laws by the tailings dam. It said, as expected, there were heightened levels of sulfate, which they marked in red, in these particular areas. Sulfate isn't toxic. It's the smell of rotten eggs that you get when you're in Rotorua. It doesn't kill you. It's unpleasant. And the levels of sulfate seepage from the dam were entirely in line with what was expected. So that single piece, that single graphic designed to people go, oh, look, the tailings dam failed. Complete bullshit. Completely misrepresented by way of propaganda by Sustainable Terrace. And they will keep telling lies like that over and over again. And unfortunately, our mainstream media will keep indulging such lies. The same way as they indulge the lies of Ngāi Tahu, that somehow that particularly hillside in the Dunstan Mountains is more special, is more tapu than any of the other hundreds of acres that Ngāi Tahu's ancestors hunted the moa to extinction and then burnt off all the native forest and bush, leaving behind a moonscape of tussock and matagari. These lies, this absolute propaganda needs to stop if this country is to make any progress. And of course, the weak world and those who don't look at things and look at the real world are going to be convinced by the sort of social media propagandizing that Sustainable Terrace and Sam Neill and Ian Taylor and Helen Clark are involved in. And I don't know what happens to this country in the meantime, but it will not be good. Okay. I was having problems with connection until I turned Wi-Fi off on my phone. It's fine now, says Phil. I'm going to say try turning it off and on again. We cannot at this stage identify any particular problem in our network. Sean, sulfates are added to wine, just staying, says Peter. Good point, Peter. But, you know, they publish these things and say, oh, look, that's evil. You actually analyse the study they did. It showed that the tailings dam in Macraes was working perfectly. It's just lies. Sulfates. Neither of them toxic and not at the levels identified in the report. Sean, I'm in Auckland as well as iPhone audio issues. You're very... website is very slow to load. iPhone restarted with no joy. Jesus, right. Okay, well, look, Josh is onto it. And look, can I also say sometimes entire networks, not our network, but other networks go down. Sean, the app was a bit off and on for the first... Look, this is just boring now. Just send an email to hello@theplatform.kiwi. Sean, come on, you know why Ngāia Tahu are interested in that little scrap of dirt. Dollars, baby. I reckon Santana would have given them $20 million to piss off. And obviously that wasn't enough for them. So they're just playing the literally playing the race card. Literally playing the race card, which I think is just so damn disappointing. Sean. Okay. Apparently it's great. Other people have no problems at all with the website and us this morning. Wayne, good morning.
2: Good morning. Hey, just quickly on all the texts you're getting about Signal and that, cutting out and that. Something I've noticed is that the platform seems to be, I don't know what you call it, data heavy to run it. It seems to take...
1: Which is the changes we're making, yeah. Those are the changes we're trying to get
2: through.
1: Yeah,
2: but what I think the issue is, Sean, is that I don't... Well, I'm no tech expert, right? But I'm not convinced the problem would be at your end.
1: No.
2: I think it's when we lose a little signal strength, the platform drops out. And you know, to compare it to other streaming things like ZB or anything you like, platform's the first thing to go, and then I can listen to those until it comes back online again. So I think that's more the problem than something at your end, other than it seems to be data heavy to run it.
1: Yeah, I hear you, Wayne. And look, I'm sorry, we've looked hard this morning, but we can't find anything at our end.
2: No, that's what I think. I think it's the problems sort of at both ends, in the sense that it's a signal problem at our end, and at your end it may be that it just takes too much data, but I'm no tech expert. Mm. Hey, one thing, Sean. Mm. You know, you talk about revenue for the platform. In businesses I've had in the past, I've looked at how to leverage off our existing infrastructure, and you've talked about it with the 4-7 show, maybe getting someone else in there, and if you could rake some advertising off, that'd be great. But the other thing I thought was, you've got a great, you know, team or family or whatever you want to call it, you know, and that was evidenced the other day with that landscaping chap from down the line somewhere, but how would you go with, and you've got the infrastructure that already is your app, how would you go with a page on that for like, almost like a classified or something like that?
1: Yeah, look, we've talked about it. The administration, the administration of doing that is quite heavy.
2: Okay.
1: And look, believe me, I am at a process now and we've got a whole lot of things on the agenda. I'm going to go to London, and I'll be honest, I've got 3 days before London, which is actually holiday. My brother lives in Paris. I'm going to sit there and I'm going to decompress a bit. We've made a lot of changes this year, and I'm going to come back and say, okay, how do we go? And I think the platform's got to go to the next level, Wayne. I want to have more, not less. The business is as lean as it can be right now, and it's got potential for growth. So I'm looking for more advertisers, and then I'm going to put the money into making things more stable and offering more by way of product and service. I'll tell you what I was struck with, Wayne, how many people were interested in that issue about the phones. I think we lack a fair go in New Zealand. Gosh, I'd like to build a platform that really does decent consumer advocacy.
2: Well, I heard you mention that yesterday, though, but as you say, it's bloody, boy, that's expensive to run something like that, isn't it?
1: Well, technology and everything, it's less expensive than it used to be, and I just think there's a massive market. Good journalism.
2: Use people out there, I mean.
1: Yeah.
2: You use the people, you know, what do you guys call it? Citizen journalism. Using, you know. That was my idea about a classified page. I wasn't talking about $3 a hit or something. I was talking about like a couple hundred notes or something like that.
1: Talked about that, but once again, I've got one salesperson. This means building, and that's basically having the guts to say, I need to get bigger.
2: I just saw basically like a notice board type thing where your members used it. I mean, the price of a classified, it might be the same as getting another bloody whole membership.
1: Yep, I hear you, Wayne. Wayne, I also say, though, my philosophy of the platform always has been it's a place for news and ideas, and I don't want the company run by the advertising side of it. like every other mainstream media company.
2: Let's be honest,
1: Stuff and NZME are basically extensions of a real estate advertising business.
2: Yeah.
1: You know?
2: No, I agree with that. But what I'm saying is this would take it away. This would be somewhere you don't see it unless you go there.
1: Yeah.
2: And it'd be for individuals and your individual.
1: Yeah, well, I've got to have a reason for people to go there, Wayne.
2: Well.
1: Yeah. But look, mate, thank you. Look, can I also say thanks for the input? And I never poo-poo. I never say, oh, well, you try doing it. I love the input from people. This is my first time around the block running a company, and I need all the help I can get, mate. So thank you very much. Just a reminder, guys, tonight I am at HQ in Auckland for a celebrity roast debate. Who am I up against? I know that David Seymour's taking part, Mark Mitchell is taking part, a policeman called Scott Beard is taking part, there's a comedian called Ben, God, he's the person I've forgotten. Joe Losey, the journalist, is taking part, and Mark Sainsbury is the MC. That's tonight, I think from around 7:30 at the HQ in Auckland, and I will be... I'll be in the house. I wonder if I should take some T-shirts to sell. I'll be wearing my Bye Bye BSA T-shirt just to annoy everyone. And it should be a great night. It's a kind of celebrity roast. It's a debate. And the proposition is that Donald Trump has been good for men's health. I am arguing the affirmative, and I'm glad I got the affirmative team. David Seymour is my team leader, and the comedian Ben. He is the third speaker. On the other side, Mark Mitchell is saying, no, he hasn't been good for men's health. And next to him is, after that, is Joe Losey, former Herald writer and mate of John Tamahiri's. And the third speaker there is Scott Beard. He's the policeman who investigated the Grace Mullane case, which should be really interesting. And a great night will be had from all the proceeds for that. Are going towards a charity involved in men's health because it is Men's Blokes Health Week. All right, we have the leader of one of the country's newest political parties with us soon. I know nothing about them. Join me on a voyage of discovery. But right now, it is time for a break.
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1: All right, you are on the platform. I got an email press release the other day from an outfit called Balance New Zealand, the Balance New Zealand political party, and their leader, Juan Coffey. I hope I'm saying that right. And I thought, well, we're into new political parties on the platform. We're into giving everyone a platform and finding out what is on offer in the marketplace of politics this general election year. So I thought we'd better find out more about Balance. And joining us now by phone is Juan Coffey. Juan, have I got that right?
11: Yes, that's pretty close. Thanks, Sean.
1: Okay, Juan, firstly, tell us about Balance New Zealand. Are you registered? Do you have 500 members?
11: Yeah, no, thanks. So Balance New Zealand was basically born out of a discussion between a friend of mine and myself. And that night we just sat around the table, had a couple of beers and tried to solve all the problems of New Zealand. And two heterosexual males ended up in the spa pool and a couple more beers. And by the end of the night, we'd solved all the problems. Well, so we thought. And the very next day, we got together again.
1: Juan, can I just stop you there? I asked you a question. Have you got 500 members?
11: Sorry. No, not yet.
1: You're not really, right, actually, Juan, you're not really a political party yet, are you?
11: Well, we're an unregistered political party at the moment.
1: Well, you're just two guys in a spa pool, aren't you?
11: No, not at all. You asked me to talk to about Balance, so that's where the story started. So I'm quite happy to continue.
1: Okay, so what are you now? How are they? Are you three guys in a spa pool, or two guys and a girl in a spa pool, or what?
11: Nicely done. Yep. No. So we spent the last 6 months really looking into policy, writing policy, and getting ready for a launch, because all parties have to start somewhere. So we're ready to go. We've gone live. We have a great website that we've built, and we have 18 policies. So it is all about balance. It really is all about not leaning left or right. So I think we think, Harris and I think, that the political environment at the moment is broken, and we really believe that every issue seems to come down to this left versus right battle. And we think that all day, every day, New Zealanders are really tired of it, Sean. Most Kiwis are more worried about how they're going to put gas in their car to get to work and pay the power bill. And I think they've really become disenfranchised with the system. So that's why Harris and I have created Balance New Zealand. It's going to be, it is, a true centre party.
1: Okay, but so at the moment it's two guys in a spa pool and a web page.
11: No, it's not, of course not. It's a lot of hard
1: work. How many other people involved in the party, Juan?
11: There's only two of us at the moment. We have...
1: So literally, it is still the two guys in the spa pool. It is still the two guys in the spa pool.
11: Well, you're really focusing on the spa pool there, Sean. I have to...
1: Well, there's not much else to focus on, Juan. You don't have 500 members.
11: There's a full website. Have you been on to
1: the website? Yeah, but a website's just a website, mate.
11: No, it's not. It's more than that. If you look at our policies, then it's far more than that. So we really want to put the balance back in. I truly believe there's a revolution. There is a political revolution, Sean. You see it with the reform in the UK. You see it with One Nation in Australia. And you see it with the rise of
1: Trump. But we've kind of already got New Zealand First. We've already got New Zealand First to do the One Nation thing here.
11: Yeah, I'm not talking about One Nation, Sean. I didn't use
1: that. Well, you did just. You said Pauline Hanson. She's One Nation, mate.
11: No, I was talking about a political revolutions that are happening around the world.
1: Yeah, there is. And I would say if there's anyone picking up on that in New Zealand, it's Winston Peters.
11: Yeah, and Winston Peters, how long do you think Winston Peters has, Sean?
1: Well, he's got a party behind him. I think Shane Jones has got a while. There are other people joining New Zealand First.
11: Yeah, and Winston Peters started somewhere, and we have to start somewhere as well. So everyone has to have a starting point. So we have to start somewhere, Sean, and this is where we're starting. So we're really passionate. We really think that we can make a difference. I think we can resonate. When I'm talking to people out on the street and people at markets, absolutely, people are saying, you know, they really like what we're standing for. So we're really encouraged by what we're hearing from the Joe blog, on, you know, the Joe public out there. Absolutely. So
1: I figure on your website, you've got a whole section on the BSA.
11: I do. Absolutely, Sean.
1: Yeah, okay. Where are you from, Juan?
11: Whanganui. I'm based in Whanganui.
1: Okay.
11: And I live in South Taranaki.
1: And what do you do? And what's your political experience?
11: What do I do? I'm a company director of two companies here in Whanganui, a painting company and a roofing company. I also stretch across into the community as well. I'm the current president of the Surf Lifeguard Services here as well. So I'm really based in community and in business.
1: Okay.
11: So
1: are you a Christian? Really, are you a Christian, Juan?
11: I do go to church, Sean, that's correct.
1: Does your mate go to church?
11: No.
1: Okay, no. You're not an evangelical Christian?
11: No, definitely not.
1: Okay, what denomination church do you go to?
11: I go to Faith City here in Whanganui. So
1: what's Faith City?
11: It's just about Faith City. It's
1: what's Faith City?
11: Faith City Church is just a church here in Whanganui.
1: Back up the bus, Juan. I'm interested in this. Is it an Anglican church? Is it an Anglican church, Presbyterian church, Catholic church?
11: No, it's none of those, I don't think.
1: What is it?
11: It's just a city church. I've only been going not that long just to see if I can just get a bit of spirituality as well, just to...
1: Is it one of them jumping for Jesus in evangelical churches?
11: That's my own personal journey, though.
1: You don't have a personal journey if you're in politics, Juan.
11: Okay. Well, I'd like to talk about balance, though, Sean. So do you have any other questions about balance?
1: I've got lots of other questions, Juan. So there's just you and your mate in the spa pool. You're a roofer and a house painter.
11: I'm a company director.
1: Of a roofing and house painting company. Okay. How many people work in your company, Juan?
11: In both companies, there's probably 6 or 7 plus administration.
1: Okay. All right. Thank you. That's good. That tells me all I need to know there. Juan, I admire your enthusiasm. You realize that you have not a hope in hell. Unless you get the platform bump and you get to 500 members, you really aren't going to have any impact at the election.
11: Well, this journey is really 3.5 years. So we are targeting 2029, 100%. As I said, we've got to start somewhere. We'll be running for the Whanganui electorate seat this time, absolutely.
1: Oh, okay.
11: And it is all about slowly building.
1: Or will you just stand as an independent? Because if you're not a registered party, you can't run.
11: That's right.
1: Yeah.
11: Correct. But under the Electoral Commission, if I can prove that we have a party of constitution, I can actually put balance next to my name.
1: Well, you could run that up in the spa pool tonight, Juan.
11: You're really focused on that spa pool, Sean. That's lovely.
1: It's just such a brilliant... It's in my mind. You brought it up.
11: Yeah, well, that's where the journey started. That's where the ideas came out. And that's absolutely something that, you know, that's part of what we... how it all came about. So, absolutely.
1: So you're going to stand as an independent if you can't get the party registered?
11: Absolutely, 100%.
1: All right.
11: But I truly believe we need to start somewhere. I truly believe that there is an appetite for the middle. Our slogan is the middle matters. I think the middle has been very disenfranchised at the moment because they feel like they need to be a part of the left block or be a part of the right block. And then we see the rise of TOP, or the Opportunity Party, and then everyone is starting to decide, well, are they actually part of the left block or are they part of the right block?
1: Well, everyone's decided they're part of the left block one.
11: Yeah, and I would agree too. So I think so too. I think they're looking at green votes and Labour votes as well.
1: Have you had any experience in politics? How have you voted previously? Where would you put yourself on the spectrum?
11: Yeah, on the spectrum, absolutely. The last round, I voted for Winnie. Before that, I voted Labour. My family is steeped in sort of Labour traditions.
1: Yeah.
11: So it is generational, Labour in my family.
1: Have you been a member of New Zealand First?
11: No, I haven't.
1: Okay, and you wouldn't consider standing for them?
11: I did consider that, absolutely.
1: Did you get rejected by New Zealand First One? Did you make an application?
11: No. I didn't make an application. So what basically happened is that I knew that my political career was going to be the last part of my career. So I'm passionate about it. I listen to political talk back all day, the platform. And I knew that I had to give it one go. I had to give it one big push to see if I could manage to get in there and fulfill my destiny. So I didn't actually apply for New Zealand First to do that because there were some of these policies that didn't really resonate with me.
1: Which
11: same
1: ones?
11: Same with Labour, same with National. I'm not too worried about that. But what I'm trying to say
1: is you've told me.
11: That,
1: come on, you can't. Yeah, that's like doing a striptease.
11: No, what I'm trying to say, Sean, is the only way that I could agree with every single policy was to write them all myself, is to join a party that I believed in, and that is the party that...
1: That
11: Harrison
1: has no chance whatsoever, Juan, of ever holding any position of power in New Zealand politics.
11: Okay, well, that's your personal opinion, and I appreciate you sharing that with me, but at the end of the day, good people need to put their head above the parapet...
1: Yeah.
11: To give it a go. Good people that have life experience and that can reach over so many demographics need to put themselves up and stand for something. If you don't stand for something, you stand for nothing. I'm standing for something. I truly believe that we can make balance a real thing. If the Opportunity Party can do it and get to 6% and come into the next election,
1: we'll believe that when they see it. And Juan, they got kicked off.
11: That's right. Absolutely.
1: They got kicked off by a multi-millionaire.
11: I absolutely understand that. Yeah, and now unfortunately they were poisoned with that. But they have reinvented themselves. They went on Trade Me and found a leader, and they're polling all right. But also that's because they are looking and they are resonating into that.
1: Well, maybe you want to jump in the spa pool with Top. Tell us about Harris. Who's
11: Harrison?
1: Harrison. Who's your mate Harrison, the other guy in the party?
11: Yeah, no, Harrison is a good friend of mine, and he's 29, so he's the generation under me. So he's worked in social work with youth, and he's a contractor and does quite a few different things.
1: He's a social working contractor. Does he go to church with you?
11: No, of course not.
1: All right.
11: But no, he's a really good guy, and he's a very intelligent guy who's got a heart of gold. And it was really yin and yang. He had some strengths that I didn't have.
1: Yeah.
11: Everyone has strengths and weaknesses, Sean. And we both absolutely had strengths and weaknesses that complemented each other.
1: Yeah. So are you married, Juan? Do you have a family?
11: Yeah. All my children have left home.
1: Okay. Has your wife left home? Is she still with you?
11: No, she's still with me. Absolutely.
1: Good. But doesn't like sparkles.
11: Oh, you love that sparkle, Sean.
1: Well, I'm there. I just can't get out. I cannot get out, mate.
11: Time you're in South Taranaki. Yeah.
1: Juan, can I just say I love an optimist. I love idealists. I love people who are going to give it a crack. And I'll tell you what, if you get registered, I'll make you this promise. I never vote in a meaningful way for anyone who's got any chance of getting anywhere near Parliament.
11: I know. So don't vote for us. Vote for Opportunity.
1: Oh, no. If you get registered, if you can get to 500 members, and it's going to have to be a fine day with the wind at your back, mate, I will vote
11: absolutely.
1: For you.
11: Loving
1: you
11: those
1: you let
11: days.
1: Me know. And it's been lovely talking to you, and good luck to you.
11: Yeah,
1: All right.
11: Thanks a lot, Sean. And I just want to say to your audience, you know, we are looking to get to that 500 members. I know there's a lot of disenfranchised people that run the platform, and they do say, I don't know where to go anymore. I don't know where to go. Come over to Balance. Have a look at our website, balancenz.org.nz, and check out our policies. If they resonate
1: with you,
11: absolutely.
1: How much to join? A dollar?
11: Join.
1: A dollar?
11: $10.
1: $10?
11: $10.
1: That is five times more than those nutty Palestinian people.
11: Yeah. And you know what, Sean? I bet you they'll get to 500 really fast. But that's because that's that extreme side of that people get up, get angry, and they absolutely join things like that. They'll get their $78,000. They'll get their 500 members. But we're in the middle here. We are absolutely going to take our time. We're going to resonate. And we're gonna make a difference.
1: With that sort of money, you'll be able to put a sauna in one.
11: our slogan, Sean, is the middle matters. I believe that middle's disenfranchised.
1: Yeah.
11: And we can pull both sides into the centre.
1: Okay.
11: Really make good, sensible policy.
1: Okay, Juan, I've got to return to planet Earth now. I thank you for your time. That is Juan Coffey. He is the leader. Well, the balanced political... Well, I don't know if it is... Oh, it's basically two guys in a spa pool, but good luck to them. Sean, if Juan and Harrison use their hot tub in the current environment, how much in touch can they be with people struggling to pay their power bills? Just a thought, says Sally. Can I just say, too, if you want to set up a political party, I will give you an interview here on the platform. We will take all comers, obviously. Sean, he's an optimist. You were very negative with Juan.
12: Was I?
1: I'm just more a sauna guy. Not impressed, Sean. Once again, you have largely shown contempt and ridicule for a good faith caller. A man from Whanganui trying to get a political party off the ground. No big money, backing or sponsorship. Just an interest in and a passion for our anyone who says I'm passionate about it, I hate. It's called a grassroots democracy. Nurture it, don't knock it, says Neil. Well, Neil, you go and join up, mate. You wouldn't even know about the balance party if we hadn't done the interview. And I'll guarantee you, at the moment, I'm the only media company that has talked to him. So don't come the raw prawn with me. Now, the boys from Harness are in next. They're going to be talking about ACC and, I guess, cover if you can't work and income insurance and all that stuff. Do not wait till they leave if you want to ask them a question. I will be looking at the text and you can ring in 0800 332 283. It seems all our technical issues are intermittent and down to individual consumers.
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15: 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I know Sean entertains himself with you, but you're a moron. 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I know I'm meant to be inhibiting free speech, but the reason I won't read out your email, apart from being stupid, no, primarily because it's stupid, is that I don't suffer fools gladly, okay? I just need you to know that. I can't suffer fools gladly. It's just something in me, you know, and you're a fool. And I know you're meant to be tolerant of them, and I know you're meant to be kind and sensitive and smile and say, ah, oh, that's nice, dear. But I just can't do that, so I can't do that to you. It's just immoral.
14: Michael Laws, uncensored, on the platform.

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1: In this update, Labor's hinting it'll reprioritise roads of national significance projects in the Land Transport Fund if elected this year. It's promising to cap public transport fares at $20 a week in Auckland, Wellington and Christchurch and $10 everywhere else. It says it'll pay for it from the fund at $65 million a year. National claims the fund's already oversubscribed. Labor's Tangi Utukeri says that's because of National's own projects.
2: Even the government itself has realised that there needs to be a reprioritisation in terms of many of the projects.
1: The government's looking at allowing people to pick up prescription medication from lockers. Associate Health Minister David Seymour says a change allowing e-lockers to be used for prescriptions will be included in legislation in the name of Casey Costello. Seymour says it's a common sense change that will make it easier for people to pick up prescriptions at a time and place that suits them. Ministry for Regulation officials looked into the policy last year after Seymour raised the issue. A pause on the South Island ski season with a warmer start to winter than expected. Cardrona Alpine Resort has pushed back its opening by a week to June 20. Neighbouring Treble Cone will open the following weekend. Chief Mountain Officer Laura Headley says delaying opening weekend isn't uncommon, but June's been surprisingly mild.
3: It's definitely gotten colder now, and we had our snow guns running all day yesterday. That helps us set a good base, and then with a little bit of help from Mother Nature, we should be good to go.
1: And the Garden City has already put its hat in the ring to host next year's Super Rugby round after this year exceeded economic expectations. Visitors spent more than $13 million at the Anzac weekend event, more than doubling forecasts. Christchurch New Zealand's Anne Newman says more than 73,000 people attended, including almost 17,000 domestic visitors and nearly 4,000 international ones.
4: We would love to see this event happen again in the city. Christchurch is now at the pinnacle. It just goes to show that we have got the capacity and the capability of delivering major events of this calibre.
1: That's news.
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5: You can't take it with you when you're gone, so how do you make the most of it while you are here? It's time for Your Money Matters with Sam and Dieter from Harness Financial.
6: And Sam and Dieter both in the studio this morning. They brought me my coffee. You are absolute, given the morning I'm having, you're absolute lifesavers. Look, before we go any further, we're just talking, we've been having a few technical issues this morning which we can't seem to identify, maybe something to do with phones. We've had this amazing week about problems with mobile phones. Have you guys experienced anything with phones?
7: Yeah, totally. We moved to 2 Degrees about 6 months ago and we've had heaps of service issues. Before that we were with Spark, we had far less service issues. So I'd be interested to know if the listenership who's with 2 Degrees is having more trouble than Spark. I don't know.
6: Okay, and this is mobile coverage and dropouts and stuff like that.
7: Yeah, the weird spot, there's this one particular spot we work in Auckland from time to time and we can't connect, we can't get signal with 2 Degrees. We can, right in the CBD.
6: Yeah.
7: Yeah, with Spark. It's so weird.
6: Okay. Before we go any further, who's going to do the disclaimer this week? Who's dead?
7: Oh, okay. I will. This is friendly chat, generalised financial advice chat. It's not personalised financial advice. For personalised financial advice, please seek personalised financial advice.
6: All right. Let's talk income insurance. And damn it, I know you're going to get me with before the end of the year. I don't have any. But I sit there and say, oh, ACC will take care of me. Yeah. What's wrong with that attitude?
7: It's a good point. There's this misconception out there that ACC will cover you for everything. And so we want to deal with that misconception today, Sean, but also we want to deal with this truth that most self-employed Kiwis are paying ACC too much.
8: Yeah.
6: Ooh, okay. Mm-hmm.
8: And coming to the country in 2018, I had no idea what it was. So you don't really get instructed or told or informed about what it is, what it covers, how it works.
7: Yeah.
8: So you just go with whatever's there, and then years later you realise you could have done a much better structure for it.
7: Mandatory participation in ACC.
6: So, okay, now you've got my mind thinking, I imagine, given the profile of a lot of our audience. So normally if you're working for a company, you don't really need to worry about ACC. That is your employer's
7: from? Well, that's right. The payroll system your employer uses through PAYE will you'll be paying your levies. Yep. So if you look at your pay slip, you'll see KiwiSaver going out, PAYE going out, and ACC going out as well.
6: But if you're working for yourself,
7: yeah, you can get a real shock if you're working for yourself, because what happens is you start up a business, you start sole trading, and then eventually you do a tax return, or you should do a tax return, and suddenly a year, maybe a year and a half after you start trading, you get a bill from ACC that you weren't expecting, because as a self-employed person who's earning and taking their income through drawings, what happens is ACC will send you an invoice, and that invoice is based on your taxable income of the previous financial year, and it's also based on a guesstimate that ACC does with regards to the occupation you're in. So you could be in what is deemed to be a low-risk occupation and you should be paying low ACC levies. But ACC might have classed you as a high-risk occupation and you could get overcharged.
8: Mm. But wow. not just that, what made it quite tricky for me was they will post you that invoice.
7: Yeah.
8: If you don't live where you used to live, you don't know you've got that invoice, so you get suddenly get
6: sounds
8: a call.
6: Like, it sounds like you might have had an issue with the tax man in ACC.
8: Well, a couple of years later, they're going, we owe us money, and you're going, well, I've never seen any documents. Yeah. What is this about?
7: Okay. Yeah. I never signed up to this.
8: Yeah.
6: All right, so, yeah. But you cannot opt out of it if you're self-employed.
7: You can't opt out of it entirely, but you can restructure it to suit your needs. So, let's talk about some numbers. ACC, firstly, we're talking about the income component of ACC, yep. Income protection component. We're not talking about the medical bills component. Right. We can talk about that,
6: okay.
7: But that's separate. So, ACC will cover a maximum of 80%. Of $156,000 a year, okay? If you earn more than that, then you are essentially underinsured for an accident, right? So if you're a lawyer or a doctor and you're on 300 or 500 or whatever, and you hit your head or you break your back or whatever it is, you're only gonna get 80% of 156,000. You can't get more than that. It's not possible.
6: So in fact, you're only, anyone, no matter what your income level, you're only going to get 80% of your...
7: Yeah.
6: So if you want to be truly covered, you'd have to take out your private. Own insurance policy for the remaining 20%.
7: That's right. But not just that. You know, if you're earning well above the threshold, which heaps of Kiwis are, according to the stats we looked at this week, there's an estimated 160,000 Kiwis earning over 156K, right? So those Kiwis are underinsured with ACC. So unless you have private income protection, which covers both accident and illness, you're going to be underinsured.
6: Mike has just texted in, AC doesn't cover illness if you're more likely to go off work ill.
7: Yeah, well, the stats tell us that for a disability, whether it be illness or injury, causing you to be off work for more than 6 months... only 30% of those are actually accident related. The remaining 70% are illness related, or a bit of both. And so, you're kind of stuffed. If all you got is ACC, and then you get cancer, or your heart attack, or stroke, or meningitis, or whatever it is, you're in trouble.
8: Am I correct in assuming that 156 or 80% is taxable?
7: It's taxable income. Yeah,
8: that's taxable income. Oh, so your gap is even more.
6: That's natural, but that's natural because all income is taxable anyway. Okay.
8: But if you're on 300K, gap is actually bigger than what you expect it to be if you
6: only get 80%. Taxable at regular income tax rates with the bands.
7: So you can be in for a big shock if that's you. The thing I should say, ACC is, I believe, a good system in principle. It doesn't always work as well as it should. Certainly, private income protection is more reliable in terms of the claims experience I see. But what ACC does do is it reduces the cost of income protection because private income protection providers are not having to cover accident like they do in other countries.
6: Right, okay. Yeah, so it changes the risk profile for those those yep. companies, and yep. therefore the premiums can come down.
7: That's right. What I want to touch on as well today is this ability that a self-employed person has to restructure their ACC levies. So I've got here 0.5, Sean, Percy, right? Percy is a 40-year-old plumber.
6: Yeah.
7: And he's earning 156K a year. He's doing pretty well.
6: Yeah.
7: And he's going to get a bill.
6: You got his number? Because I've got some stuff.
7: we actually had a Ducks quiz leak last week. Oh, okay. Oh my gosh, yeah, okay. That was painful. Anyway, so that ACC cover is going to cost him $6,000 a year. He's going to get a bill from ACC every year in arrears.
6: Yeah.
7: But if Percy takes out private income protection with one of the big insurers, like Astron Life or Partners Life, it would only cost him around $3,500 a year, and he'd be covered for accident and illness.

0: caveats here. You need advice. Needs to make sure that it works in your favour. But the point is that more people should know about this, and more people should do it. And I think that it's wrong that people don't get educated on this by ACC. So for a lawyer or a doctor or someone in an office job that's self-employed, they might only save $2,000 a year because their occupation class by ACC is classed as less risk for a physical injury.
1: All right. Look, this is really fascinating, and I just never thought the idea you could contract out a part of your ACC coverage.
0: Yep.
1: If you're earning off drawings mm-hmm. from the company, mm-hmm. As a company director, you know, and that's what it could be, as an executive or an owner of the company, what do you class your occupation as in terms of risk with ACC?
0: Well, there's a whole list of occupation classes. You can actually look on your ACC levy invoice and see what class you're yep. classed at.
1: But surely it doesn't matter what you do for a job. If you're drawing earnings, it's got nothing to, as a director, well, it's got nothing to do with what you actually do for a job.
0: Oh, I see what you mean. No, because ACC does price your cover based on your occupation. And that's another area where people get really caught out. So if Percy's wife is working in the plumbing business, but she does sales and accounts and billing and stuff like this, and she hasn't explicitly said, I'm in an admin role, she might get charged by ACC double what she should be charged. So yep. you got to look out for this stuff. And we obviously look out for this stuff when we're doing work for our clients. But yeah, it's, what are you going to say, dear?
2: Well, the other thing I'm thinking about is that when the rubber hits the road, I've heard a lot of stories of people having a really difficult time.
1: With ACC, yep. hugely difficult.
2: So the difference is going through that route or having advisors on your side and an insurer is there who pays.
1: Mm. So part of your service for doing this sort of thing is that we'll deal with ACC?
0: No, but we'll deal with the insurer and the insurer sometimes deals with ACC.
1: Because
0: actually.
1: The insurer is saying, I can get the relationship there. Mm. That is way better.
0: Mm.
1: And I've got to say, not a week goes past in this job where I'm not getting a very long email from someone who is just, you know, at their wit's end over yep. ACC.
0: Yep.
1: And in fact, I've had a couple of texts this morning before you guys came in about this, about that issue. Okay, so that's another plus. It strikes me the other thing, if you're in business for yourself and you're running a business and you always talk about the plan, data, an idea of what going forward, your circumstances change. You might come off the tools in your own business and you really want to, almost on an annual basis, I suppose, keep thinking about this and how you might need to change cover and stuff.
0: Yeah, that's a good point. I think, too, a lot of business owners don't think about the fact that ACC is there to compensate a worker. It's not there to compensate a business if a worker is not there anymore. So, you know, you might have your team member, Steve, who's been off work for 6 months and he's getting some money from ACC, and that's cool.
1: For Steve?
0: For Steve. But
1: you, you've lost that productive work unit. You may be making more off Steve, or if you're running a smart business, you're making more off Steve than you're paying Steve.
0: Yeah.
1: Ah.
0: Yeah, mm-hmm. exactly. And so it makes sense to, at the same time as reviewing the ACC income protection interaction for yourself, think, hey, does my business need loss of revenue key person cover on me, on my staff? Mm. Do I have a star performer that would actually, if he's not able to work, fold the business unless he's insured?
1: Yeah.
0: Yeah.
1: I know you always look at me and I always feel guilty. Of course I should do this. And you did so well by us, by the whole team, with that group health insurance that has been a boon, and I feel really proud when I'm talking to people about coming to work and I say, oh, there's free medical. You know, it really
0: is. Well, it's not free, sure. You're paying for it.
1: But it's worth it in terms of making an offer. So I'm now thinking about key person. I'm now thinking about ACC. Damn your eyes.
2: Okay. I think when you come back to it, insurance and protection, if you care about yourself, your family, your business, your employees, you don't just assume everything always go right. You actually have a plan in place when things don't go right.
1: Yeah.
2: Otherwise, do you really care about them?
1: Yeah. Look, these texts aren't particularly questions. If anyone's

0: got anything, you got 2 minutes to ring and ask the boys. If people do want, have heard today like this and think, oh, Jesus, I better get on to that, how do they contact you guys to take this further?
1: You can go to our website, harnessfinancial.co.nz, and talk to the little chat bot there, and we'll give you a call back. Or you can call Samuel at 027-334-4812. 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
0: Ah, service.
1: Yeah. Or you can follow us on X or on Facebook or on Instagram. Actually, we thought we might try X, and we'll see how it goes.
0: Oh, dear. Welcome to the Wild West, boys. Yeah. It could get very, very... Can I just say, it could get ugly, and don't take any of it personally, because it absolutely goes out there.
1: Yeah, there's some mean people on X, aren't there?
0: Yeah.
1: But there's also a lot of platform listeners on X, it looks like.
0: Oh, yeah. No, thousands and thousands and thousands. I mean, I'm looking... We're getting on Facebook 2 million views a month.
1: Yep. Mm. Yeah.
0: And because I'm associated with the platform now, I'm getting, you know, 1 million on my personal page.
1: Yeah.
0: It's a bloody worry. How they get hold of you, Dieter?
2: Yeah, call me on 021 0268 7955 or just email me on Dieter@harnessfinancial.co.nz or, as Sam said, go via the website. I could be the chat box or not, or just submit a form.
0: All right. Now, I was just thinking, I won't see you next time in a fortnight. I will. I'll be back. Will I be back? No, I won't. You'll be with Michael next time because I'm off next Wednesday for my little sojourn in the Northern Hemisphere after I've got the key person insurance and looked at my ACC shortfall, guys.
1: What airline are you flying with?
0: I am actually happy to say I'm flying with Air New Zealand. They've done me a wonderful deal. And thanks to the generosity of a huge platform supporter, I get to go business class both ways, so that will be nice.
1: Oh, that's awesome.
0: Yeah.
2: That's very,
0: very good. Yeah. All right, guys, that is Sam and Dieter from Harness Financial. Give them a buzz. Think about your ACC and your cover.
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1: Free speech polling shows that 75% of Kiwis believe free speech is a defining cultural value, but a majority also think that this value is under threat. 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
2: I've just been looking. Lovely to have the boys from Harness in there. God, they get me thinking as a business owner and as an individual person. Yes, Jesse. Oh, gosh, that one at the top. Could you also take a note of that number and pass that on to the boys? Ringing in is best, 0800-332-283. Lindy on the phone, I think it might be you. I think there's a network problem because we cannot find a problem with our system. What's their X handle? Look for Harness or Harness Financial. On the phone issue, which we're all told is a figment of our imagination, someone here says 2 degrees was hopeless. If you had a problem, you had to talk to someone in South Africa, Johannesburg. Sean, there is a serious problem, says Ron. Home and computer not working. I'm in Glenedon and I have a cell tower 30 metres from me, says Ron. Ron, turn everything off, start again. Can I just say there have been internet outages completely unrelated from the platform all over the place in the last week. So please check. We will see if it's a problem with our service in Auckland. Sean, what was the balance party policies? Well, they're all just... Can I be honest? I've read them. They're all AI or things that you might write sitting in a spa pool on a Friday night with your mate. There's nothing really here that... And if there was something really good, I think they just would have come out with it. And, oh, I don't know. Look, he sounded like a nice guy to have a beer and maybe a spa pool with, though that's a bit personal, isn't it? What do they say? What are their policies? Better health, education. I'll just read their policy headlines. Justice, law and order. Putting victims first. I think we've kind of got that. Social welfare, help today, opportunity tomorrow. Foreign affairs, safe, secure, sovereign. Finance, responsible funding for a prosperous New Zealand. That's like fixing the basics to build a better tomorrow. Is that the national one? I forget, so catchy. Education, learn today, lead tomorrow. Better health, better access, better health. Environment, balance for nature and growth. So there we go. There are the headlines of the balance party. I don't know. You might really like them. You might really like Harrison and Juan. guy who runs his own business with six people, and it does painting and it does roofing, I imagine, and his wife does the admin, so that's five people and one. Two people working, helping him with the painting, two people helping him with the roofing. And maybe they paint roofs as well and the whole team comes together. But he's giving it a crack. At least he's bloody interested. Democracy is for those who show up. And damn it, one showed up and fronted up this morning, didn't he? Was I mean to him, I wonder? Sean, what was the balance party policies? I would have been really interested in what he had to say. Unfortunately, you kept on interrupting him, so I have no idea what the party's policies are. Cheers, Luke. Well, Luke, you can go to balancenz.org.nz and read away to the incisive political strategy that Juan has outlaid there. You can, to your heart's consent, Luke, and then you can ring back and tell me what has inspired you the most. Sean, oh great, that's just what we need, another centrist party. Maybe they should have called the party Two Guys, One Spa. Between two spas? Sean, balance party policies, free spa pools for all, says Niz. If they get registered, I'm voting for them. I really am. Matt, good morning.
10: Mr. Plunkett, I was really disappointed in that interview. I thought you were a complete and utter smartass.
2: Thank you. When are you founding a party, Matt?
10: I'm not. But he had the guts to come on your show.
2: Yeah, because I invited him.
10: Yeah, that's right. But you had to start somewhere too, Sean. And I just thought it was...
2: start in a spa pool, Matt.
10: That's precisely my point. I thought it was an immature way to approach the interview.
2: All right.
10: That's just my feeling.
2: Okay, Matt, and I'm happy to take your criticism on that. Are you going to be voting for them?
10: No, but I'll still donate to you because I like you.
2: You're going to be voting for balance. You're going to get on the website and check them out.
10: No, I'm not really interested. I've made my mind up where I'm voting, but I thought for someone that you asked to come on the program, I thought you took the piss out of me.
2: I am open to all new political parties. Okay?
10: Yeah, no, good on you.
2: Okay, thank you, Matt. Cheers. Oh, I was a meanie. Morning, Sean. You didn't give him the what is a woman question. You know what? Actually, I probably should have, because that could go horribly wrong in the spa pool if he didn't know what a woman is. I presume Harrison isn't a woman. I got the feeling from Juan that he kind of had a pretty good handle on what a Sheila was. I didn't think I needed to go there. Morning, Sean. Sean, try to be a little more like-minded. He lets people speak. You are the reason so many avoid your show. Please do better, says someone who's clearly listening and texting in. Good on you. I thought it was a good interview you did of the spa pool party. Balance party. Ah, oh, I hope that doesn't stick. You gave him plenty of opportunity to explain his points and had a bit of fun with him. He didn't seem overly offended. Don't listen to the haters, says Jesse. Sean, rebalance party, spa me days. Says Terry. It's good. You a jerk. Just retire to your doll's house. You a jerk. You are not gooding. You're not good at the England. Whoever sent me that text. Start in the spa pool or on the beach. Who needs the BSA with Matt on the gavel? Well, Matt's allowed to say he thought it was a shite interview. I don't mind. That's what being open, tolerant and free is all about. Sean, what is your last day on air and when are you back on air? My last day on air is next Tuesday. I'm away tomorrow because I'm going to Auckland to do my bit tonight for Men's Health. And that means I won't be able to get back to Wellington to the studio in time for tomorrow morning show. So tomorrow, Mike Laws will be doing the breakfast and Leah will be doing the 10 to 1 show. I'm back then on Friday. Bella will have teed up an amazing show for me on my return. And then I'm with you next Monday and Tuesday. Tuesday will be my last show for a while. On Wednesday, I get on the big silver bird and fly to Paris via Singapore. I go to London on the 22nd and I'll be checking in with Michael. And all that time that I'm away, Michael will be doing breakfast and Leah will be doing 10 to 1. I am back on, check your diary, Thursday the 2nd or the 3rd. I'm back on the 3rd. Thursday the 3rd, I'm back on air.
11: Thursday's the 2nd.
2: Thursday's the 2nd, is it?
11: So you're either back on Thursday the 2nd or Friday the 3rd?
2: I think I'm back on Thursday the 2nd.
11: All right.
2: Let me just check now that someone's asked. We can do that. I'll go to my Air New Zealand app. I don't want that one. I want, no, I don't want that one. I don't want that one. I want the other one. Flights. I am back. I will be back. Oh, no, I'm back Monday. Yeah, okay. So I'm back on the 2nd.
11: Okay.
2: But yeah. Why does it say Monday? Oh, no, that's different. No, different one. Hang on. I've got a different one. Yeah, I'm back on Wednesday, the 1st of July. I'll be back on air on this Thursday, the 2nd.
11: So assuming you're not jet lagged.
2: I will be jet lagged, but I've got lots of sleep and I just roll with it. So there you go. Michael and Leah holding the fort. I will be checking in when I've got time zones work with one or t'other of them during the conference. I will be posting on socials media and various places so that you do not forget who I am while I'm away. I'm looking forward to the trip. To get some perspective on the world. And I might even be able to talk about those international stories that you're also interested in, but I can't really cover particularly when I'm in exactly the same place you are. Sean, it's difficult listening to Jesse always agreeing with you. He doesn't actually. Jesse's a bit of a lefty, I think. A real sycophant. Maybe he should try and have some original thoughts, says Luke. Oh, Luke. Oh, Luke, you're a little bit upset. You've got your panties in a bunch this morning, haven't you, Luke? Luke, why not ring in and get it off your chest? Or chests, maybe. We've got to take a break. It's 25 minutes away from 10.
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2: Now, look, boy, well, I've really got you going over the interview with the Balance Party, or the Sparpool Party, as I'm going to call them from now on. But this text is in support of me. I share your distaste for politicians who claim they are passionate about an issue. I have distaste for anyone who says they are passionate about frickin' anything except their romantic partner or their romantic, the object to their romantic desires. That's what passion is for, or fruit. It is not for politics. Or I'm passionate about being an educator, or I'm passionate about journalism. It's my frigging job and I love it. I don't have to be passionate. What are you passionate about, Bella?
11: We had someone else on recently that used that word a lot.
2: And it does. It's like a red flag, isn't it? Bullshit artist, really, or for not genuine.
11: I think it's just people trying to say that they really put their heart into it, but it's like...
2: See, that's a lovely Jenna phrase. You just go, I really put my heart in it. My heart's really with this, in this project.
11: But these are people's jobs. Like, I don't know. It toes the line of getting...
2: Do any of your friends say, passionate? Are you passionate about that, Bella? Or do they say they're passionate? It is, it's very boomer, isn't it? Actually.
11: Yeah.
2: It's actually very boomer. We've agreed on that. All right. This person says, it's as if being passionate is some form of qualification for office, which, of course, it is not. Nevertheless, your treatment of the Balance Man was unfair. Really, do I have a sign that says...
11: Well, actually, Annabelle, when you say you're passionate about something, that's a feeling. It's not a qualification. Like, it's not,
2: not
11: like...
2: Not a qualification, you're not that's right.
11: You can be as passionate about but something as you want, but...
2: They're not. They've just been programmed to say they're passionate. They don't even know what it means. Apparently, the farmer's website is down. There is, I think there's an internet issue that's not a platform issue this morning. Passionate or absolutely are words to use, you are used way too much. Passionate about getting the best salary to sit on. Yeah, Bella, that's right, someone said. Oh, piss off, Luke. I disagree with Sean at least half the time, and Sean often pushes back on my text. I just really enjoy his more entertaining interviews. Sound like you're just not paying attention, tosser, says Jesse. Oh, Jesse and Luke. This would be a bar fight if they were in the same room, wouldn't it? I can't see. Maybe we should get Jesse and Luke together in a spa pool at some stage in the future so they can make up. Hey, are you guys having technical issues? Is it my phone? Can't listen for longer than about 20 seconds. That does seem to be the thing, the dropout. So I am not going to lose my shit, but I'll be talking to people when we get off air. Passionate is an overfeeling about something, like in my case, fishing. I am passionate. What am I passionate about? I'm passionate about the platform. I seriously am passionate about the platform. But I have to maintain a stoicism. I have to be stoic about a practice. But I'm passionate about journalism. I would say, actually, there you go, I'm being a jerk. I would say I am passionate about the news media. A consumer fair go type call show from 4 to 6 would be entertaining. If the Donga Dipper is listening on pen in hand, it's spelt consumer. Who is the Donga Dipper? I don't know what that's about, Pat. Sean, seems like the problems farmers trading system is down now, says Greg. Yeah, that's right, Greg. Thank you very much. Great interview, Sean. He's got to be ready for tough interviews if he wants to be in politics. I actually thought he took it very well. He was nice enough not to take offence at me being offensive, which I love that.
11: And also, this is baby steps in the world of politics.
2: Oh, baby steps in the world, yeah. And Jesus, this is more media coverage than he's had collectively at any time. He's now, Juan is now famous. And there's so much to like about this story. I love the little battler in the spa pool. The spa pool thing just... Sorry, it's just stuck in my mind. I was waiting for the what is a woman question. Next time, Sean, next time. Should we ring Juan back and ask him what is a woman? Let's do that. Give him the buzz. Get him on the line now. Just ring him back and say, Juan, I just wanted to check what a woman was. We'll do that. A lot of you say that's what's wrong with the... That's the main criticism in the interview. Listening on Starlink on the coast, no problems. Yes, and Phil, we got so many people with no problems with the app. There is something going, but this is the problem with the phone system that doesn't exist. Have you I've been getting on with Shubs during the drive show. I've been watching Shubs myself. And, Rich, I'm actually going to talk about this after we talk to Juan. Is Juan there? What? Yeah. We're just going to get Juan back. It's just one question. Is he good? Is he good to go? He is. Juan, how are you?
17: Very good, thank you.
2: Sorry to ring back. I forgot to ask you, Juan.
17: I know. I was waiting for it too, Sean.
2: What is a woman?
17: A woman? Well, first and foremost, a woman is obviously my mother and my sister.
2: Yay.
17: But absolutely, Balance's position on that is that we believe that there are six words that are defined by one thing, Sean. That's chromosomes. That's a boy, a girl, a male, a man and a woman.
2: Thank God. Things could have gone so wrong in the spa pool, Juan, if you didn't know that.
17: Oh, we love it. What a great interview. So thank you so much for giving us that insight.
2: I'm getting pilloried for being mean to you.
17: No, I know. I'm listening. It's great.
2: Have you watched your website traffic go take off?
17: No, we're actually just talking to our web developer. He's going to get us a report today. So
2: okay, could you just email it to me, because you're going to get the platform Plunkett bump now.
17: Oh, fantastic, Sean. No, thank you so much. And I know your interview style, and I was prepared for it. And I thought it was great. And now we're the two guys, one spa party. So that's fantastic. Thank you so much.
2: Good on you, Juan. Have a great day, mate. Cheers. There we go. So, Jesse, Luke, you can be as upset as you want. He sounds pretty happy. He sounds pretty happy with the coverage. Sparpool Juan rides again. He gets my votes. He's back. I kind of hope they'll get to 500 now. I kind of hope they get there. Then I can vote for them and make sure that I'm not involved in anyone serious in products. Apps running like a dream is always here in the Bay of Islands, mate. Yeah, I'm inclined to think this is a network problem with someone else. I won't be listening while you mock your interviewees. Cheap shot, Sean. Your efforts to backtrack without an apology are pathetic. I think Juan's all good, actually. But if you choose to be offended on his behalf, be so. Dave, good morning.
18: I'm deeply offended.
2: You found your political home with two guys in a spa pool, Dave.
18: In the spa pool. Hey, man, the platform can turn around and adjust itself. Look at that. Look at that, people. We're fully adjustable. Good on you, Sean. You just showed people how we can work. And even if you're being a bastard, it still works, hey?
2: I suppose so.
18: You're a bastard.
2: You know, I don't have to it doesn't have to go to a committee if someone's having a go at me. I can make an executive decision, generally the wrong one, almost immediately.
18: Jacinda, how are they going to put her up for this big job when she can't even come over and face a few questions about
2: it? She just gets called as a... Look, I'm so... I am 100% sure there is something up here. And maybe the Australians put her forward.
18: Yeah. But it's like, do they not look at the country she came from and
2: no,
18: say, well,
2: they look at her global reach and her book and her kindness, and they look at Helen Clark and the elders all talking her up.
18: Yeah.
2: Dave, this has got nothing to do with the real world, mate. It's got nothing to do with your life. It's got a lot to do with who is going to head the globalist, increasingly globalist agenda of the UN for the next 5 years.
18: I'm hearing you, man. I'm hearing you. Hey, before I forget, Dave Bricky, how's your, what do you call that thing from the sky? You know, your phone from the sky?
2: Starlink.
18: Ask Dave Bricky, how's your Starlink work? Are you happy with it? I'd like to hear him if he could text in and get the feedback from him, just to hear, you know, or other people, just to give us an idea how it's going, you know. So, all good. Sure.
2: Good on you, Dave. Yeah. So, Dave, visit Balance, the middle matters, Balance New Zealand. Balance,
18: that's what we'll do.
2: Okay, good on you. but they may change the name now to Two Guys in a Spa Pool. everyone deserves their 5 minutes of pain. Passionate Spa One of Whanganui. Superb, says John. Morning, Sean. Sorry, mate. The app has been as patchy as Labour Party pollister on the Western Coromandel this morning. Ash, there is something else going on because lots of people are getting it just fine. Sparring with Sean and Michael, when versus Benedict. I see Benedict in the news again. Yeah. So Benedict Ong, and I hope Michael revisits the story. Michael's interviews with Benedict Wong have just been some of the best stuff I have heard in broadcasting in years in New Zealand. So Benedict Wong, he's now under investigation for leaking confidential stuff and basically being a lunatic on the Dunedin City Council. Yesterday there was a great story, and it says Benedict Wong leaks details of secret investigation into him breaking confidentiality, sends details of the confidential inquiry to journalists just minutes after the meeting. Benedict Wong is basically melting down. It is just remarkable to watch. I really hope, if you're listening, Michael, for God's sake, give us an update on Benedict Wong. It is just hilarious. Tom, my friend, how are you?
19: Good, mate, good. I always like hearing from Dave the Bogan. I reckon he could legitimately start up the two Bogans and one crate of Thunderdog Whiskey Party.
2: Yeah.
19: And get some support.
2: Good idea, Tom.
19: Yeah. Hey, he's always good for satire, but always has good points to make as well.
2: Yeah.
19: But regarding Jacinda Ardern, and yeah, it's obvious she wants to go for that top job at the UN, something that she can sink her teeth into and hopefully kills it as well. And I hope not 1 cent of any of our taxpayer money goes
2: to Well, I hate
19: here,
2: to say you, I think I can just see the wokesters that we have at the UN and inside foreign affairs, even if they didn't tell Winston Peters, they're going to be spending money on it. And I reckon they already have.
19: Yeah, well, I think when he needs to be made well aware of it, if he isn't already. I mean, surely he must be.
2: Well, someone should ask. Well, I'm going to try and ask. He doesn't want to talk about it at the moment. It's a hypothetical at the moment. Well, maybe we go to the Secretary of Foreign Affairs. Has any resource been dedicated or been used to explore the idea of Jacinda Ardern running for the Secretary General? That's probably the question I'll try and get asked. But they also make it an official information act request, and they were just frustrated. It would be much easier if Winston came up and said, look, we're not going to spend any money on her going for the UN post.
19: Well, that'd be ideal.
2: But I've given them the opportunity to do that, and he doesn't seem to be willing to do it, which tells us something else, doesn't it?
19: Well, that's very disappointing if that's the case.
2: We will find out.
19: Yeah. But hopefully if she does go in there, then New Zealand will pull pin on being a part of the UN, so we have nothing to do with her and her stupid ideas.
2: Yeah, I hear you, Tom.
19: Yeah.
2: I hear
19: you. Just regarding mobile coverage, too, if I may.
2: Yeah.
19: I've switched my from 5G preference to 4G preference because around Napier Hastings there's virtually no 5G, so far as I know. And the platform app doesn't drop out like it used to. And so I have known dead spots where it'll drop out, and then I have to get out of the app and then sort of reload it again where it'll play again. But now, since switching to 4G preference, it continues playing and it doesn't completely drop out. So when I was on 5G preference, I think it might have sort of picked up the odd bit of 5G and then was no good at switching back to 4G when it couldn't find 5G.
2: That is fascinating. That is fascinating. So, and I'm just saying, I think there are issues that have affected platform listeners and other issues that they're not aiming up to. But can I... Look, I'd love... Other people are having any problems and we might put something out on socials to say just try switching to a 4G preference and see if that makes a difference. Good stuff, Tom. Thank you for your call, buddy. We have one more lot of advertisements to get out, then we're talking to Dave the Bricky.
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2: Interestingly, Jacinda, Helen Clark has just posted on Facebook a picture of three women who have declared their candidacy for Secretary General of the UN. Jacinda Ardern not amongst them. They said someone else who was a declared candidate who wasn't Jacinda Ardern was there. Maybe Jacinda's felt the waters and said no, but there is still a lot of speculation. Until I've got a no and a clear no, it's game on. It's game on.
25: Dave the Bricky, how are you, mate?
26: Yeah, good, Sean. Hey, Jacinda Ardern will come in late for the popularity.
2: Yeah.
26: Like she did as a Prime Minister.
2: Actually,
26: in New Zealand.
2: Dave, good point. That is her game plan always. Whoa! If you really need me, if there's no one else any good, I'll come and do it. Like she did for Labour leadership.
26: Yeah, exactly. Yeah. And it was all planned the whole time.
2: Yeah. And that's what I'm getting the feeling, mate. I'm getting the feeling that it's... Yeah.
26: Hey, listen, first of all, before I give old mate Dave the Bogan a Starlink report, just what we've been finding with your app, probably been going on for the last couple of weeks, Shelley and I can be in exactly the same place, we've got exactly, and you drop out, on both phones at exactly the same time. We can go on any other app, we can go on YouTube, iHeartRadio, we can go on Rover. We're only in Rolleston when we're working, so there's no problem
2: with
26: coverage.
2: That is really interesting.
26: To be your, like I say, I'm only saying that because we've done a test. We can just go on any other app with no problem at all.
2: Mind you, your phone line is breaking up to me now, Dave.
26: That's because I'm walking around. Because I'm working. I mean, I'm not a studio dweller, Sean. I do the real stuff out in the real world.
2: Have you got plenty of insurance cover for if you go down, mate?
26: Oh, yeah, I've been in this for 22 years now. Yep. I know what I'm doing, yeah. Yeah, I have, yeah. And we don't pay ourselves in drawings. We do wages, PAYE and that sort of thing, because it takes us away from provisional tax and a whole lot of other stuff. There's reasons why you do either or. But just referencing that harness, ACC Cover Plus, I looked at that years ago, and our situation, it just didn't work for. Hey, now, just the old Starlink for old mate Dave. We live up in the hills of North Canterbury, just below the Ashley Forest. We don't have copper phone wire at the gate or fibre. What we did have when we first built the house and moved out there was just a modem with a SIM card in it, just like a telephone. Yep. So you're on a cell phone tower. And we were on limited high-speed broadband, which was not high-speed at all. I've got to be honest, it was absolutely garbage. And once the school kids got home from their day at school and they were all on the cell phone tower with all their devices, it got even worse.
25: Yeah.
26: It was just sheer frustration, especially trying to run a business, download house plans and big items like that. It was absolutely hopeless, and we were paying a fair bit of money. I think it was about $130 for only 400 gigs, so it certainly wasn't unlimited. And that was through Vodafone, through one of their providers and their cell phone tower. Now, Starlink came along and we decided we'd give it a go, and we ordered it. We got our little satellite panel, and we temporarily...
25: Good story's a fast story, Dave.
26: We walked that out onto our front lawn, and everything went boom. Alive, it has never failed. It is faster than the fibre that we had down in Rangiora. They've just put their price up to $170 a month, unlimited, and it is absolutely unstoppable. Right. Satellite's the future. So, Dave the Bogan, get into it, mate.
25: Right.
26: You won't regret it.
25: Good on you. Thank you, Dave.
26: Especially if you're in rural areas.
25: Yep.
26: Dave, good on you, Sean. Cheers, mate.
25: Good, cheers. Gosh, I didn't remind you about the T-shirts. 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We are keeping the annual subscription price at the platform at $260 a year for now. Make the move across. And if you're in Auckland tonight, get down to HQ, Leo Malloy's Bar. I'm taking part in a celebrity roast that includes such luminaries as Mark Mitchell, David Seymour. It is all in support of men's health. What a morning. Benedict Ong's special friend Michael Laws is next after the news.
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1: In this update, Labor's hinting it'll reprioritise roads of national significance projects in the Land Transport Fund if elected this year. It's promising to cap public transport fares at $20 a week in Auckland, Wellington and Christchurch and $10 everywhere else. It says it'll pay for it from the fund at $65 million a year. National claims the fund's already oversubscribed. Labor's Tangi Utekere says that's because of National's own projects.
2: Even the government itself has realised that there needs to be a reprioritisation in terms of many of the projects.
1: The government's looking at allowing people to pick up prescription medication from lockers. Associate Health Minister David Seymour says a change allowing e-lockers to be used for prescriptions will be included in legislation in the name of Casey Costello. Seymour says it's a common sense change that will make it easier for people to pick up prescriptions at a time and place that suits them. Ministry for Regulation officials looked into the policy last year after Seymour raised the issue. A pause on the South Island ski season with a warmer start to winter than expected. Cardrona Alpine Resort has pushed back its opening by a week to June 20. Neighbouring Treble Cone will open the following weekend. Chief Mountain Officer Laura Headley says delaying opening weekend isn't uncommon, but June's been surprisingly mild.
3: It's definitely gotten colder now, and we had our snow guns running all day yesterday. That helps us set a good base, and then with a little bit of help from Mother Nature, we should be good to go.
1: And the Garden City has already put its hat in the ring to host next year's Super Rugby round after this year exceeded economic expectations. Visitors spent more than $13 million at the Anzac weekend event, more than doubling forecasts. Christchurch New Zealand's Anne Newman says more than 73,000 people attended, including almost 17,000 domestic visitors and nearly 4,000 international ones.
4: We would love to see this event happen again in the city. Christchurch is now at the pinnacle. It just goes to show that we have got the capacity and the capability of delivering major events of this calibre.
1: That's news.
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morning, New Zealand. It is Wednesday. It is the 10th of June, and Wellington is still here, despite the calamitous declaration of a state of emergency by the panicking Andrew Little, the mayor of Wellington. One of the generally great panic merchants, it has to be said, Angry Andrew. But boy, what a joke for those of the rest of us living in New Zealand. And so symptomatic, isn't it, of all that we've come to understand and loathe about our capital city. That, oh my God, they've got a winter storm coming in and it's going to be washed away. We're having a state of emergency declared 24 hours before it even looks like anything's going to arise. If they'd listened to the locals, then the locals would have been telling them, except the ones that were being paraded by stuff, as somehow, oh my God, Armageddon's on the way. Well, you wouldn't be blaming them for thinking that, given the state of emergency declared by Andrew Little. And now there's a particularly plaintive and pathetic, in the proper sense of the word, photograph that stuff have using because they were part of this general panic. They love a panic. They love an emergency. It's the old ambulance chasing routine. You know, Armageddon was on its way, except it was going to be with water. And there's this particularly, as I said, plaintive and pathetic photograph of the damage on Island Bay, which comprises not of rocks, but of a few small stones that have found their way across the road to the footpath and the undamaged houses that line that particular part of the bay. According to Andrew Little, this was, and all these houses, meant to be under severe strain and stress and being, well, ending up in the Cook Strait somewhere. But there you go. The next time Andrew Little declares a state of emergency, can I say, in Wellington, I know what's going to happen now. You know what's going to happen now. The people of Wellington know what's going to happen now. They will ignore him. Well done, panicking mayor. But boy, in many ways, can I say, symbolic and representative of the kind of leadership that has been emanating out of that particular local government for, oh God, not decades now. Sorry, not years, but decades. All right, talking about blasts from the past as well. Ruth Richardson and Helen Clark. Can I just say, and I don't mean this in a nasty way, oh, except, good God, what does Ruth look like now? She looks like, I remember going to Europe. I am a bit of a history buff, as you would imagine. And it was lovely going to Europe, as so many of you will have listening to this, and going to the fine buildings, but particularly the cathedrals and churches, some of which I'd read about in my history, and others of which I'd taught about, you know, the origins of, when I was doing my medieval tutoring at Otago University a long time ago. And on those, many of those buildings, and particularly the church buildings, the medieval and the Middle Ages ones, there are a series of figurines that are almost grotesque. And you never quite know why they're there, but they surround particularly the grand and great cathedrals. Notre Dame, I think, has got them as well. Although I've never visited Notre Dame, and it's on my bucket list. But on other the cathedrals that I'd been to in Belgium, in France, in Germany, in the Netherlands, Luxembourg even had them. And these little grotesqueries, or big grotesqueries, surrounding the church buildings, known as gargoyles. Yeah. And they all look really hunched and misshapen individuals, almost as if they've come out of some sort of demonic hills somewhere, been frozen in stone and then picked up and planted around these particular church buildings. I have to say, and I say this because every time I see a picture of Ruth Richardson now, I go, oh, so if they come to life, that's what it looks like, does it?
I'm not being nasty. But it just every, and there's a picture of Ruth this morning in a dress. And I went, I've seen that face before. And now I instantly, as I was thinking, as I was walking into the studio this morning, ah, that's where I've seen it. It's on a church building somewhere in deepest, darkest France. Frozen, though. So anyhow, said gargoyle has emerged out of, well, her medieval slumber and arrived in the New Zealand Herald this morning along with Helen Clark. One might argue, oh, don't tempt me. another architectural function. Both, but on the argument saying that MMP and Richard Ruthridgeson in particular has been to the ruin of good government in this country. Of course, both of them knowing what that is. Alan Clark's been a bit more pragmatic, but it's all after a New Zealand initiative piece that was published. And the New Zealand Herald decided to go and drain. Well, they've no. To be fair, Ruth Richardson and Alan Clark have decided to insert themselves back into the public political brief at the moment. So, no, fair enough. Go and talk to them. But this after the New Zealand Initiative latest research piece suggests that MMP should stay in this country, but it needs a few tweaks. And that includes four-year terms for New Zealand instead of three, for all the usual reasons. But they're also suggesting the lowering of the MMP threshold to 3.5% or 4%. And I just thought, for those of you who grew up prior to or had some political experience prior to the advent of MMP, MMP came about, it's a good part, just quietly, due to yours truly and Winston Peters. It's a long story. It had its genesis, progenesis well before us. But getting it into a National Party policy in 1990, ta-da. The National Party put it into their 1990 election policy for one, a net referendum on, for one very simple reason. They didn't believe that New Zealand would go for it. And Winston and I knew that New Zealand would go for it in a big way. But it's a long story. And anyhow, it's a story for another day. The point is, it was all based upon something that happened in 1986 called the Royal Commission on Electoral Reform, which was set up, ironically, by Geoffrey Palmer. And it came back and said, listen, there is a great deal of concern about the way in which we elect members of Parliament doesn't seem to be generally equitable. And certainly, a lot of votes are wasted if they're not for National or Labour. The Germans have got a much better system. It was a system devised by the Allies after the Second World War to stop Adolf Hitler or his ilk ever coming to power again. And so they recommended this mixed member proportional system, largely taken from Germany, which had pretty much, or West Germany at the time, and had stable government since the Second World War, and was widely seen as the electoral system that should most be followed by New Zealand. That was the recommendation of the Royal Commission. What people possibly don't remember is that the Royal Commission never said 5% threshold. They said a 4% threshold. And they said to not 120 MPs, but 100 MPs. They also said something else that was really important, that when you bring in MMP again, you won't need the Māori seats. So those were three big ways in which National and Labour, having decided to pick up MMP, decided to sabotage it. First of all, they increased the threshold from 4% to 5%. Secondly, they added 20 more MPs for no good reason at all. And thirdly, they decided that they'd keep the Māori seats for what? Another 30 years, which we've still got them now and all the problems that they bring, despite the Royal Commission on Electoral Reform saying, well, under MMP, you won't need them. Why? Because Māori will enter the general political system. They'll be represented in all the particular parties, which is true. It's exactly what's happened. Why on earth would we need the Māori seats? Here they still are, 40 years later. I have to say, though, that I welcome Ruth Richardson and Helen Clark
deciding

the New Zealand Herald, to say what a dreadful thing MMP is, as if she is the font of all wisdom, along with Helen Clark. Helen Clark was more pragmatic of the two, obviously, Prime Minister for 9 years, generally regarded as one of the better ones, to be fair. She'd seen Roger Douglas and Ruth Richardson crash and burn, and almost bring their parties wholly down with them, I have to say. So when she got to become Prime Minister in 1999, she had those object lessons in front of her and was extraordinarily pragmatic in return. But anyhow, the New Zealand Initiative piece reminds us of MMP the way it was meant to be, and advises this morning that it still wouldn't be a bad idea to go back to a threshold of 4%, 100 MPs, not 120, and the abolition of the Māori seats. Who amongst us could disagree? Listen, the other story I want to raise this morning, and this is a scandal, so we're breaking the story. We are breaking the story on the platform this morning, and yet it's not a secret, but it's a secret to New Zealand. It's not a secret in the sense that if you are in the public health sector of this country, this is your daily grind. But if you are ordinary New Zealanders, this will come as a bit of a shock, or it will come as an affirmation or a confirmation that this country, no matter that we had a change of government in 2023, remains pathetically woke and distinctively racist. That we have become a dreadfully racist country pursuing a new ideology, a woke ideology in 2026. Here we go. There is a job vacancy at what used to be known as the Whanganui District Health Board, but is now the Whanganui section of Hauora Health, or whatever the Ministry of Health calls itself these days. Let's just call it the Ministry of Health or Health Services. The old Department of Health, they keep changing their names and their profiles and their symbols so often, one never quite sure. But in the Whanganui Hospital, there's a job for a sterile services technician. A sterile services technician. Now, you can imagine what a sterile services technician does. It's not a very important job, I would have thought, in terms of grand design, but it's really important in terms of getting clean instruments and disinfected and antiseptic and technical stuff that allows infection not to take hold amongst the patients who are going to be treated at Whanganui Hospital. So in that sense, it's actually quite important, a sterile services technician. All right. Now, if you're thinking of applying for the job and you've got the ability to do so, you might like to think again, because in actual fact, you've got to sign up for the following. And I'm just going to read it out because it is an extraordinary and racist program of events that you have to ascribe to before you can become employed by the Whanganui Hospital as a sterile services technician. Here we go. You've got to actually accord in your application for this particular job to the guidelines for Māori health and improvement and equity. What do I need to do that? Well, you do. And here are those guidelines for you. You must, if you are going to apply for this job, and if you're going to be an employee for the Whanganui equivalent of the District Health Board, and particularly for this role as the state services, the sterile services technician there, you've got to apply, sign up for all of these. One, an ability to demonstrate an understanding of Te Tiriti o Waitangi. What's that got to do with making sure I've got sterile instruments and equipment for my surgeons and clinicians? Doesn't matter. You've got to sign up to it. And you've got to demonstrate an understanding of it. So you're not just to say, oh, yes, I know about the Treaty of Waitangi. You've got to demonstrate an understanding. Two, you've got to be
committed, quote unquote,

0: quote, to Te Tiriti o Waitangi principles. It's mandatory. You have to be committed to them. You can't just know that it exists and it's there. You've got to be committed to the principles of the treaty before you can get this job. Three, and here it gets worse. No, it gets worse. You wouldn't think it's possible, but it does. You've got to be committed to delivering effective and equitable health care, to support Māori individuals and their whānau to meet their needs and aspirations. Right. So the idea of effective and equitable healthcare isn't everybody, it's just to support Māori individuals and their whānau, their needs and their aspirations. Apparently all other individuals, whānau and cultures, needs and aspirations are nothing to do with equity. It's just Māori. Fourth, you've got to be committed to working in partnership and supporting initiatives that meet the health needs and aspirations of Māori individuals and whānau. Forget the health needs and aspirations of, I don't know, Pākehā, Asians, Indians, Samoans, South Africans, Filipinos. You've just got to be working in partnership and supporting initiatives that meet the health needs and aspirations of Māori individuals and whānau. Five, now here it just goes even weirder. You've got to have insights into your own cultural awareness and understanding of how your social cultural influences inform your biases that will impact upon Māori individuals, whānau, and your Māori colleagues. So, okay, you got to have an understanding of your own social cultural influences that inform your biases. What job have I applied for again? The sterile services technician at Whanganui Hospital. Six, you've got to ensure that where there is an inherent power imbalance, that it is not exacerbated by you overlaying your own cultural values upon Māori individuals, whānau, or Māori colleagues. This isn't wokeness. This isn't the pursuance of a woke ideology. This is what it is. Straight out racism. The endorsement of one ethnicity and culture in this country as being special, and not just being special, premier and prime. Listen, I don't mind living in a New Zealand in which there are different cultures, ethnicities and languages. I think we are the better in many ways for the sharing and blending of all those things. They make up a truly rich human fabric, for which I have to say, on many occasions I can attest, it has enriched my life, and the lives of my family. But if I am to become a sterile services technician, not a cultural job, a very practical, important job at the Whanganui Hospital, I actually have to place on a pedestal and almost worship and glorify those Māori individuals, whānau, and their aims and aspirations above all else and above every other ethnicity and culture in this country. Now, you know the thing about this? This isn't a private sector job. This isn't some nut job somewhere else. This is a mainstream, relatively lower case, but important nonetheless, technical job at a New Zealand hospital, which now endorses racism to the degree that Māori must be treated specially and in a privileged fashion to any other patient or any other colleague that you will ever meet in your job as a sterile services technician at this particular hospital. And this is happening throughout health services all in New Zealand. I've chosen the Whanganui DHB, or the ex-Whanganui DHB, but the Whanganui Health Services at the hospital there as a particular case. Listen, I we've talked about before, as I said, and it irritates us, and we try to push back against the sort of woke nonsense that there are special people in this country when we're all the same, and God, when we've got health issues, the very idea that you should be treated for your ethnicity or your culture above all else is just offensive, not just to common sense, but also to human behaviour. But here, in black and white, in the application form for a simple technician's job at a relatively nondescript public hospital in this country, the endorsement of racism rings loudest. And I will say is I'm waiting for this government who said that they would get rid of this racial preference to actually act in this direction. This is an appalling example of institutional public racism in this country, which if it was practiced against any other ethnicities and cultures, would be front page and grandstand material and appalling censure from the highest of the high in Wellington and all reaches of. But no, this is just a simple job in a simple hospital being created for the special purpose of the elevation of one culture and ethnicity in this country. Ladies and gentlemen, that's called racism. That is classic racism. And it is being endorsed on a daily basis in New Zealand health. We've got to stop this. Those are my thoughts this morning. What are yours? 0800 33 2283. It's 29 minutes past 10.
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0: All right. Yes, we will be talking more about that, but I'd love to get your thoughts on that. I am one that says Pat says, for F's sake, Michael, what's New Zealand become? A racist little country. This is so horrible, but absolutely believable. And Andrew says, no wonder there's an underlying delight, just like for some Maori. These employment rules need to be scrapped. Terry said, Michael, you forgot to add, according to that stat, Maori only need apply. And on that, I've also received a couple of emails or texts this morning from people working in the health sector saying, Michael, it's not just in Whanganui, it's across the health sector. You've actually got to sign up for an entire political indoctrination which promotes Maori as being the most important patients coming into your hospital. You've got to sign up to it for every one of these. Michael, I thought, says another of you, the treaty was between the Crown and Maori. Why are the likes of the Ministry of Health, Ministry of Education, companies like Air New Zealand, including treaty principles and their guidelines, could it be challenged legally? Yes, it could. And Neil says, diversity is not our strength, it's our weakness. Unity is our strength, says Neil. Michael, the government, says another of you, Bob, needs to read the room. Can I not see the way the world, the way the winds are blowing? People have had enough of politicians that subvert the will of the people. And Kelly says, Michael, I'm going to send that ad to Simeon Brown. Maybe that's why they have a trouble attracting staff in the health sector, and that's impacting the health for us all. Yes, why would I? Seriously, why would I sign up to this? Why wouldn't I go to Australia where I don't have to sign up for all this bullshit? Eh? Just quietly? Where I don't have to accept that Maori are the only or the premier race in this country. This isn't the... Can I just say, there's nothing in the principles of the Treaty of Waitangi. I've read both the Maori and the English versions and the English version of the Maori for translation, etc. There's nothing in there that says Maori are number one. Is there? Can I just ask? Is there anything in the treaty that says Maori have the biggest right and responsibilities in this country? All the rest of you, forget it. Can I just say? Remember, this, you're signing up to be a sterile services technician and you're committed to delivering effective and equitable healthcare. Okay, I can handle that. But only to support Maori individuals in their whānau and their needs and aspirations. I'm a bloody sterile services technician. What do I know about the needs and aspirations of Maori whānau? How the hell is that relevant to my job? Got to do, got to have it, got to demonstrate it, got to be committed. It's mandatory before I can get the job. Sean, welcome to the show. Good morning to you.
8: Yeah, g'day, Michael. I think some of your callers and texters, or texters particularly, have summarised the point. This is ridiculous to the point of actually endangering patient safety. So they're going to, if they have two nurses, two physicians, and one's a specialist who has more training, more experience, they're going to say, well, we don't really care if they can do the job, but if they can have a care of care while someone's dying, that's good. How does this also relate to Filipino Indian nurses? My sister's a physician at Waikato, a lot of Iranian trained doctors actually trained in England who are Arabic, but they came over here for a better life, who have degrees from the University of Oxford in England. How does it work if you have a specialist but that person doesn't want to take the Maori culture class or doesn't want to, you know, apply the Treaty of Waitangi? It's literally endangering the mission of the health sector.
0: I don't know. I mean, the whole idea that I have to be mandatory. And remember, as I apply for my job and I get it, and I demonstrate my commitment and da-da-da, I'm now held to those particular standards. It's part of my employment contract. So if I don't uphold those, I can be fired.
8: Yeah, I realise you've got a guest coming up, but I'm curious, as another texter said, the Treaty of Waitangi is between the government, the executive, which is Parliament, not the ministries. It's between Parliament. That's the Waitangi Tribunal and departments trying to artificially seize power, which you've talked about with the tribunal.
0: Well, I don't blame the Waitangi Tribunal for this. This is a series of health officials in New Zealand who've gone mad and who have decided to place the health needs of Maori first above every other ethnicity and culture. Now, that's not the Waitangi Tribunal, to be fair.
8: That is
0: health officials, presumably in Wellington, working unelected, unaccountable, and you would expect to be under the behest and control, just quietly, of the ministers of health, plural. But they are not. All right, thanks, Sean. Nice to talk to you. And talking about Wellington and out-of-control bureaucracy in this country, let us take you back to and for our next guest, particular issue that we had on this last week with Shane Jones in his role as, I think, the Associate Minister of Energy. After Simeon Brown, the Minister of Energy, had written to the Fast Track Approvals Panel seeking to delay or forestall the application of Meridian Energy for the purpose of lowering Lake Pukaki. Taking additional water from Lake Pukaki means lowering it considerably and installing rock armouring on their dam as a consequence, because it'll all fall over as a consequence of lowering the dam, for the point and purpose of aggrandising their particular shareholders, you would expect, and at the direct opposition of government ministers of the time. Well, since that interview with Shane last week, the Fast Track Approvals Panel have come back and they've said, yep, we're going to let stuff Simeon Brown, stuff Shane Jones. They're only government ministers. Who are they? We are going to let Meridian do it. In a draft decision released, the government's got a month to respond. And Shane Jones joins us now as to what that response might be. Shane, lovely to have you on again, mate. Thanks so much for joining us this morning.
9: Hey, morning, folks, from Mystery Creek here in Hamilton.
0: Oh, you're at
9: flying the flag for New Zealand First amongst all the cockies, the various service suppliers and sellers of tractors and different other implements and objects necessary to keep the rural economy turning over.
0: I was reading in the preview to this particular field day that they think this will be one of the most successful yet. The farming sector is pretty buoyant at the moment.
9: Yes, no, there's a mood of optimism and lots of smiles and well-endowed cockies and very happy wives and girlfriends and daughters and different rural matrons mooching around up here.
0: Can I ask how's New Zealand First being received in the rural hinterland?
9: Oh, you know as well as I do. The rural voters are fair weather friends in terms of New Zealand First historic connection, but hey, we've got a certain level of momentum in regional New Zealand nowadays. I personally receive lots of hearty handshakes. It's difficult for me to move around from stand to stand without people coming up, and a lot of these men of the land, the bloody size of their handshakes are like square mouth shovels. But I think it's important to bear in mind they tend to see me personally as a megaphone politician who calls out a lot of the excesses and the rubbish language that has been used to thwart the growth of regional New Zealand. So I do feel that part of my brand, and it's actually not a manufactured brand, this is how Mum and Dad brought us up in Awanui. Pretty four square sort of existence, and I'm the first to admit, much to the surprise of Kaitaia, I did win that scholarship to go to Harvard University, but it never smudged out those foundation influences that kind of developed me to the chap I am. So no, it's really good, mate. I've been well supported here. Dot, my wife, is here. We've got a little team. Mark Patterson from down your neck of the woods, he's been giving various presentations. The National Party, and all the matching swan dries with blue National Party logos. They're wandering around. So there's a bit of a competition going on.
0: Oh, well, that's fair enough too. At the same time, you're still on the same side, and a good example of that is you and Simeon Brown both writing to the Fast Track Approvals panel and saying, for God's sake, don't give Meridian the go-ahead on this issue. They decided that were not particularly persuasive, either you or Simeon Brown, and as you know, the decision has come back. Can I ask Shane where to next?
9: Well, if you'll just give me a couple of minutes, several things have happened. Obviously, Simeon has written his letter. Simeon has also received a letter from the Gentailers advising him not to proceed with the LNG proposal, which is to create a receiving facility for the importation of LNG and to pass the costs of that LNG facility on to the Gentailers, and they're very unhappy about that. And because the Meridian company now have the ability to spill more water, and they would argue that will generate more power and decrease prices. Of course, nothing of the sort will happen because the majority of the people requiring power are on long-term contracts. So the Meridian power, the Meridian ability to influence power prices is somewhere near zero, and that power will only be made available at a spot market, and the spot market is always somewhere near a trajectory on the way to the moon. So don't ever believe that this additional water that Meridian is going to spill is designed to shrink power prices. No, it's designed to make money. So there is a school of thought that Meridian have somehow managed to get this additional water, and it may lessen the credibility of the LNG proposal. We still have yet to receive the recommendation from Simeon, but everything seems to be pointed towards the direction that we're going to carry on with that option, and the Gentailers will pay for the capital cost of building the receiving facility. Now, just to remind your listeners, the chocolate teapot, otherwise known as the Electricity Authority, is a totally useless organisation, which I campaigned as New Zealand First to disestablish and fold into the Commerce Commission. They made a decision which is going to worsen New Zealand's energy electricity security, despite Simeon encouraging them to stand for electricity security. They changed their tune and supported the Meridian proposal. The Transpower Authority that manages the system opposed Meridian. The panel operating under the Fast Track has supported Meridian. The politicians marooned on a rock with an incoming tide, standing impotently in the form of my good self, and Simeon have been unable to stop this from happening. And I would have taken a completely different approach had I've had the authority.
0: Does this mean that you're going to accept the decision without any intervention from henceforth?
9: No, we're waiting to hear back from Simeon because this is really in his wheelhouse. It's not in my wheelhouse.
0: Right, okay. But having said that, you are the Associate Minister of Energy. Obviously, you will both be involved in that final decision, yeah?
9: Yeah, so he'll, in terms of what the options are, he'll bring them back to Cabinet. And, you know, it's a rather, you could say, a fatuous distinction, but it's a genuine distinction. He, in terms of Cabinet responsibilities, has the genuine leadership of it. I'm focused in terms of the division of responsibilities on a few other things. But there's a few other genuinely large issues on the go. Do we or don't we push the green button to go ahead and build this significant infrastructure to import LNG and pass on costs to the Gentailers? So we're waiting for that recommendation, and Simeon has been stating generically that that decision's not too far away. The other thing he said is that the Gentailers will now have to make power available to their competitors at the same price that they make it available to the retailers to their book their customers that they own. So this has caused quite a lot of consternation amongst the gentailers. So Simeon is finally, on behalf of the government, taking the chainsaw to the behaviour of the gentailers. So you're going to hear quite a bit of squealing from them, no doubt, in the very short term. And these are sorts of things that arguably we could have done a bit earlier, but anyway, he's...
0: Okay, we're doing it now. That's fine. But Shane, I guess the question I'm having of you is, that's fine, those two issues, how are they related to the Lake Pukaki decision?
9: Well, the Lake Pukaki decision reflects something that Meridian's been trying to do for years. And it really, and I thought you might have encapsulated in this way, Michael, it really is the privatization of a public good asset. The Pukaki water was always a public good asset in the sense it represented a buffer. It represented a stockholding resource that was a last resort.
0: I mean, we're just about to close down New Zealand for electricity. That's when you let it go. Yeah, I understand that.
9: Yeah. So that's now being privatised. We've now lost that. We've handed this is very important, Mike. That is because no one in New Zealand is solely responsible for energy security. We don't have a system where the Crown is responsible. We've handed that to the gentailers. We handed that to the Energy Authority, the Electricity Authority. To a modest level, we've still got Transpower, but they have no legal authority. And that's why I keep saying, come the next election, we need to change the system and clearly make cabinet ministers responsible for that.
0: Okay, here we go. You have, as a coalition government and in cabinet, overruled a Supreme Court when it comes to seabed and foreshore, in the sense of clarifying a law that you're a bit worried the Supreme Court were going down another route. So you stepped into the bailiwick and said, no, the primacy of Parliament and on the one hand and second common sense on the other will combine on this particular issue. Is that not available to you here when the fast track approvals come up with something that is not in the public interest?
9: Yeah, that's not the only route. We have overruled the court in terms of Takutai Moana. We have overruled the court in relation to climate change. Mm-hmm. There's nothing to stop the government changing the mandate of the Electricity Authority and making the decision quite clear that the gentailers have a new set of obligations like the energy companies do who bring in petrol, diesel and aviation. Unless you maintain the following stockholding thresholds, you are breaking the law.
0: So in other words, you're saying that by changing that landscape, you're saying that will then affect whether or not Pukaki needs to proceed?
9: Precisely. It could be done with a simple stroke of the pen. We did it to Mobil, we did it to Zed, and we did it to BP. We could easily do it to the gentailers.
0: Is that your preferred option, Shane?
9: Well, I'm going to take this matter up first I'll take it up with Winston and the caucus. But we are running out of time.
0: You are, indeed. Yes. All right, so I should talk to you in another week. You've got a cabinet. When do you expect this to go to cabinet then?
9: Next week, scrutiny week, which is a very strange and weird innovation. It was never around in our time. But give us a ring in a couple of weeks' time, bro.
0: Okay, will do. And have a great day. Thank you so much. All right, the really weird, bizarre case of Pukaki, not over yet, but interesting. 51% owned by the government, Meridian, doing something the government don't want to happen, still going to happen, approved by the Fast Track Approvals Act, set up by this government. It's a mess. It is 9 to 11.
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11: What are the issues people can dive a little deeper into if they go and visit The Centrist?
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4: All right. Now, no shortage of time for you to ring, so 0800 33 22 83, just to tell you we'll also be talking to Jordan Williams from the Taxpayers Union, who is at the same field days as Shane Jones and half of New Zealand's political glitterati, to do with MPs perks as a result of yesterday. I think I outlined them for you, and to do with the total hypocrisy, I have to say, of anybody within Parliament who opines on this issue and wrings their hands because they are receiving such a significant amount of hidden largesse. It's not hidden in the sense that it's not published, because it is. Obviously, that's how I found it. But it is hidden from the sense that if you were thinking of going into Parliament for the salary, you'd go... And then somebody will tap you on the shoulder usually and go, yeah, but you should look at the allowances, boy. And they are hidden away from general public view. They're designed to be. All right. And also this extraordinary story of a very simple job description at the Whanganui Hospital for a sterile services technician, and the guidelines that you are required and the commitments that you must make to make Maori health your priority, and every other ethnicity you deal with, every other family, every other colleague that you deal with in your employment is to be second class by comparison. Extraordinary. Listen, is it that we've been, are we all the frog in the beaker on this one? Can I just ask? Have we lost our ability to be shocked? Are we going, oh yeah, it happens all the time? Is that how we are being worn down, can I ask, towards this acceptance of institutional racism in this country? You know, when Maori activists talk about institutional racism in this country, do they actually go to the public health sector of this country, the Whanganui District Health Board or whatever its modern equivalent is, and point the finger at that when it is plain and written and obvious? When Maori activists talk about institutional racism in this country, they can't point to a document. They can't point to a policy. They can't point to a cabinet directive and say, there you go. It is all a sort of sociological construct that they've got, where they've invented the allegation and then translated it to the public sector. But here in this case, there is a demonstrated, verifiable, documentary example of institutional racism in this country, and no one wants to know. Where's the media on this country? Where's the Whanganui Chronicle, for God's sake? Where's the stuff? Where's the New Zealand Herald? Where's News Talk ZB? Where's Radio New Zealand? Where's TVNZ? Zero. The media don't want to know. Possibly because they have these same employment conditions in their own construct. God, I'd love to see a Radio New Zealand or a TVNZ employment schedule at the moment, wouldn't you? But there you go. And here's the next question. Apart from those six mandatory guidelines, but no more than guidelines, because as the detail goes through, I've got to be committed. What happens if I say no? And you know what the answer to that question is. I won't get the job. What happens after I've got the job? Do I go, that's unfair? Do I get fired? Yeah, because I've committed to this and it's part of my employment contract. If I don't do it, of course it's a ground for dismissal. Extraordinary. Alec from Wellington says, can you ask Shane why we're building data centres when we're short of electricity? We're not building a lot, to be fair, Alec. It's not Australia yet. Australians are moving down the idea that if you're going to have a data centre, although they are saying exactly this in Australia. I just read in The Australian this morning before I came on air, yes, it was just published this morning in The Australian, that there are dire warnings from federal energy officials in Australia that the advent and the proliferation of data centres in that country will, by 2030, lead to significant, what they call, brownouts in Australia when it comes to electricity generation and reticulation. Australians are thinking, in fact, probably will do more than think but will act, saying that if you are going to come up with a data centre, you've got to create your own electricity and energy infrastructure. Now, I think that's an outstanding, policy for New Zealand. But we're also seeing that in Southland. I think it'll be the largest data centre in New Zealand. It'll be just outside, it'll be on the Southland Plain somewhere. It'll have a very small number of employees, but a huge footprint, a huge amount of electricity and water required. The suggestion there is that if that is to be constructed, it will generate its own electricity. It will need to, by taking over a whole series of adjacent farms and turning them into solar stations. Now, here's the question. Yes, but wait on. That might get you an Invercargill through summer, but it sure isn't going to get you through winter. Yeah. It's one of the places in New Zealand where there are the least sunshine hours. So how, run me that again, how that's going to work? Good question, Alec. Thaddeus says, Michael, Whanganui's hospitals always treated me terribly, botched my Achilles, rupture, etc. Now I know why. This is institutional racism. Yeah, exactly. The quality of a service is dependent upon the quality of the personnel in our health services, isn't it? When you start playing around with the quality of personnel by expecting to become racist as a part of their job description, why would you expect the quality of your services to improve?
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7: Our question, do we want them? Is it a good thing? Will it change us for the better or the worse? There we go. I've laid down the challenge to you. The texts are starting to go. I want you to ring in as well on 0800 33 22 83.

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1: In this update, Labor's hinting it'll reprioritise roads of national significance projects in the Land Transport Fund if elected this year. It's promising to cap public transport fares at $20 a week in Auckland, Wellington and Christchurch and $10 everywhere else. It says it'll pay for it from the fund at $65 million a year. National claims the fund's already oversubscribed. Labor's Tangi Utekere says that's because of National's own projects.
2: Even the government itself has realised that there needs to be a reprioritisation in terms of many of the projects.
1: The government's looking at allowing people to pick up prescription medication from lockers. Associate Health Minister David Seymour says a change allowing e-lockers to be used for prescriptions will be included in legislation in the name of Casey Costello. Seymour says it's a common sense change that will make it easier for people to pick up prescriptions at a time and place that suits them. Ministry for Regulation officials looked into the policy last year after Seymour raised the issue. A pause on the South Island ski season with a warmer start to winter than expected. Cardrona Alpine Resort has pushed back its opening by a week to June 20. Neighbouring Treble Cone will open the following weekend. Chief Mountain Officer Laura Headley says delaying opening weekend isn't uncommon, but June's been surprisingly mild.
3: It's definitely gotten colder now, and we had our snow guns running all day yesterday. That helps us set a good base, and then with a little bit of help from Mother Nature, we should be good to go.
1: And the Garden City has already put its hat in the ring to host next year's Super Rugby round after this year exceeded economic expectations. Visitors spent more than $13 million at the Anzac weekend event, more than doubling forecasts. Christchurch New Zealand's Anne Newman says more than 73,000 people attended, including almost 17,000 domestic visitors and nearly 4,000 international ones.
4: We would love to see this event happen again in the city. Christchurch is now at the pinnacle. It just goes to show that we have got the capacity and the capability of delivering major events of this calibre.
1: That's news.
0: 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Michael.

0: You are back 0800. 0800 33 22 83. All right, 0800 33 22 83. And we've got on coming this week, this hour, we'll be talking to Hayden, not Hayden, Jordan Williams from the Taxpayers Union to do with MPs' perks. And because they've been running a crusade, the Taxpayers Union, for a very, very, very long time now, to ensure that there is more transparency and openness, and really not getting too far, I have to say, with it. All right, so, all right, but nonetheless. And then after 12 o'clock, we'll be joined by Aaron Jones. There's something called the Independent Children's Monitor, and apparently there are lots of at-risk Maori kids. We'll be talking to Aaron Jones after 12 o'clock on that issue, and why are they at risk? All right. All right. Let's go, though, and get your thoughts on issues sort of happened this morning. Clint, welcome to the show. Lovely to have you on.
1: Thanks, Michael. Hey, I'm outstanding in my field, walking my Jack Russell as we speak. So, beautiful morning in Whitianga. It's just stunning. So, yeah, great day. Hey, amazing. I really enjoyed your interview yesterday with Dame Rata. And I think that led straight into what you've talked about this morning regarding that job advertisement. I think both are, you know, extremely linked. And I think, again, Middle New Zealand is just sick and tired of this and have got frustrated and lost patience with, you know, the coalition's ability to turn this around in 2.5 years. And I think that, you know, again, you know, we've got a lot of Kiwis who've gone offshore. I think if we ask some genuine questions, I think a lot of them at the top of their list would be they're sick and tired of this as well. And not having to experience this where they go to other places. And again, you know, we struggle filling medical positions with highly qualified people from overseas. And I don't blame them when they look at this. It's just terrible. Thanks for, again, highlighting that. Also, regarding the power issue, and I worked for a subsidiary of Meridian for about 2 years, 15 years ago for sure, but on one day, I was asked to pick up the then CEO from a meeting in Auckland and deliver him to the airport. So we spent about 45 minutes talking, predominantly him, about carbon trading. And after 45 minutes, I wasn't 1% closer to understanding how and why it was done. The question I'd like to ask is, can we, you always get, you know, I've managed a lot of people over the years, you always get what you pay bonuses for. And the real driver of the industry at the moment has to be, how are the CEOs paid and what are their bonuses for? And I think that is the wrong driver for how our whole energy sector is being run. And I think that if you looked at the pyramid, that would be at the top of the pyramid over the effects that it's having. You know, our power bills are just ridiculous. And again, I think one of the constraints of the free world, of the Western world, is energy must be cheap and affordable and easy to get hold of for our country's prosperity. And I
0: totally
1: think these guys indirectly,
0: I would nationalise electricity production and distribution tomorrow if I was the king of New Zealand. It should never have been privatised or partially privatised. The model was always wrong, that somehow competition would lead to a more efficient market. Competition led to all the competitors getting together and effectively forming a cartel monopoly that, as you say, every one of those has one primary objective, and that is to make a profit. That's it. That's their corporate model. So why would you expect that competition would drive prices down when your aim is to, in actual fact, increase the profit every year? And you do that by two ways. You either put the prices up to ensure that people are paying that, and at the same time reduce your costs, which means reducing generation as well in terms of... And that's exactly what's happened over the last 30 years.
1: Totally. And I think, you know, your scathing remarks of Air New Zealand, you know, buying electric planes. And I was, you know, I was around at Meridian when they opened their new building in Wellington, which was the first five-star, I believe the first five-star green building in the country with recycled water and solar panels. And, the, you know, the amount of money that Meridian's customers paid for that was eye-watering. And so I think, again, you know, we are getting the wrong results because we're paying and incentivizing the wrong results. And the sooner the ministers understand that and change it, the better.
0: Agreed. Good on you, Clint. Nice to talk to you. Beautiful place for the Jager. John, welcome to the show. Good morning to you.
2: Yeah, hi, Michael. Did I hear you say earlier that the New Zealand Initiative is opposed to the Māori seats and electorates?
0: No, what I said to you was
2: that they were... Okay.
0: What I said to you is they put out their latest piece on electoral reform in this country. And Oliver Hartwich, who of course is German, which of course where is the MMP Jim? And I said that the Royal Commission on Electoral Reform in 1986 said the three things that they, or the three key features, was is it 4% threshold, 100 MPs, not 120, and the abolition of the Māori seats.
2: Oh, okay. Yeah, because the New Zealand Initiative published something in October last year that opposed the abolition of the Māori seats on very amorphous grounds, really. Just sort of, it might upset some Māori people, that sort of stuff. These seats really are an anachronism and a bane on our constitutional system, but no one seems prepared to really go there except ACT and NZ First.
0: That's a fairly big accept, I have to say. I mean,
2: And
0: I don't listen. Here you go. If ACT and New Zealand First push this, and they will, very little doubt they'll both push it as one of their election policies, and they get more votes than they got last time, and therefore have a greater degree of influence around the cabinet table. Expect the referendum, John. Expect the referendum, just quietly.
2: Yeah. I've debated in my own head whether they should be there should be a referendum. These things actually could be abolished by a simple majority in Parliament, but I think for legitimacy, a referendum would be a good thing because it would give you a bit more clout when the lefties try to reinstitute these seats. I do agree with the original conception of MMP that it should be a 4% threshold, and if you combine the abolition of the Māori seats with a 4% threshold, and if a dedicated Māori party can't get over 4%, then they really don't deserve to be in power at all.
0: If I was going to be doing the electoral reform, going to do the referendum, I'd include all those three questions in it. Right, do we need to go back to basics here?
2: Yeah.
0: Which is...
2: Yeah.
0: Okay, you're going to vote on the abolition of the Māori seats, you're going to vote on the threshold, and you're going to vote on 120 versus 100 MPs. Now,
2: trifecta.
0: Yeah. Why couldn't you do all three at the same time? They're all related. Yep. They all go back to the original recommendations of the Royal Commission on Electoral Reform exactly 40 years ago. And absurd that it wasn't mandated at the time, but we know why, because neither National or Labor... liked MMP, hated it, and so tried to gerrymander it so that people wouldn't vote for it. But despite that, they still did. Good on you. Thanks, John. Nice to talk to you. Pete, welcome to the show. Good morning to you.
3: Yes, hello, Michael. Just a comment on the data centres you touched on just before. Just this week, we've been to a presentation by a company you will have heard of called Infratil, who are a big player in energy and particularly data centres. They're probably one of the bigger ones in Australia and New Zealand, and heavily invested in America now too. Now, what's happening is these companies are also heavily invested in solar and wind power, so they're virtually becoming vertically integrated. And what you should also know is that all of the new data centres that they're installing, and I'm sure others in the market are doing the same, have batteries as well. So they, when they're not able to provide extract energy from the sun, for example, during the night, they just drop to their battery power. And the other thing they do is they don't use water. And in the first instance, they draw off the water needed for cooling, but they recycle all of that water, and they take top-ups off their roofs and so on. So they don't actually have to tap into a constant supply of water. So they're thinking about all of the issues that we're obviously concerned about, and because AI is consuming vast amounts of data and energy as well, and this is growing, and this company is certainly harnessed to that income stream. But yeah, I was as concerned as you would have been about

0: point, but it has been over the last week or so, as recently, obviously, as Monday with Chris Hipkins. And that is the rorting, if you must suppose that's the kind way of putting it, of parliamentary expenses and the way in which Parliament hides itself from overview. It's been a big campaign for you guys for many years now. Are you making any progress?
1: Yeah, well, at first it's the secrecy, of course, because ministerial expenses is pretty public, whereas the spending by MPs, including actually by ministers, but if it's parliamentary rather than ministerial, it's all secret. But what it is, you just look in the last 2 weeks, what we've seen. We've had Nationals' Louise Upston claiming an accommodation allowance for an apartment surety owns, number one.
0: Yep.
1: Number two,
0: yep.
1: You had the New Zealand First MP, Andy Foster, claiming an accommodation allowance to live in the house he's owned for 26 years. Literally the former mayor of Wellington claiming a $36,000 tax-free allowance to live in Wellington because he's bought a house in the Wairarapa and now deems that his primary residence. And then the most recent, which frankly I think is the most outrageous, is we're seeing now this gold-plated MP's superannuation scheme where the MP pays a dollar and they get a 250% immediate return from the taxpayer. Now, you and I, if we contribute to our superannuation, we put into KiwiSaver, we can't touch it till we're 65, and we certainly don't get a 250% match. But Mr. Hipkins has set up a scheme where his investment is literally a beach house. Come on, that's a rort.
0: Yeah, well, in actual fact, he's buying the beach house off his parents to make it even worse, Jordan.
1: Yeah, we're not particularly interested in getting into the personal domestic situation or family situation with Mr. Hipkins. What it is, it's the scheme that is the issue. You know, and no other job can you have a retirement scheme. It's actually just a slush fund and buys your family batch.
0: No, accepted. Okay, so now you know this. Is it something that you intend to keep? One of the things you've always been on is that the trends of Parliament exempting itself
1: transparency.
0: From the official information. Yeah, exactly.
1: Yes.
0: Have you got any political parties who have said, you're onto it, we'll pick that up?
1: Look, I'll be upfront. It is hard to get, you know, the fox is the guard, the hen house, but our equivalents in Canada had a very successful campaign where they managed to defeat the Canadian MP's gold-plated superannuation scheme. This is just the same. I think, you know, stopping Three Waters looked pretty impossible 4 years ago, but we did it. You know, the first thing we have to do is educate the public. And to be frank, the MPs know it's a rort. It's why they're so embarrassed to talk about it.
0: Yeah, you're absolutely right. I watched Chris Hipkins being interviewed on this on Monday. He was very uncomfortable indeed. But then, you know, they should all be. Is the answer just simply to pay them what they're paid, you know, worth, in actual fact, the MP salaries to up them, and then just to get rid of the allowances altogether, do you think?
1: Yeah, I think that's much more transparent. Look, reasonable minds can differ on what we should pay MPs. And look, I'll be upfront. In fact, the email that's about to go out to our mailing list, I specifically say that, you know, if you get rid of these allowances, MPs' pay could go up. Now, many taxpayers wouldn't agree with that, but the transparency is better than this current regime where they're paid very well, but then you find out there's a $30,000 tax-free allowance here, there's a tax-free accommodation supplement there, the expenses, they don't have to file receipts for out-of-pocket expenses, it's just a tax-free allowance. We actually just need to bring, of course, the superannuation gold plating, we just need to bring MPs into line like any other profession, where you're paid a salary, your reasonable expenses are reimbursed, you know, with receipts. The stuff isn't radical. And to be frank, MPs should be on KiwiSaver like the rest of us, not these regimes where they can set up a superannuation scheme to buy your own batch.
0: No, I don't disagree with you. Listen, the other thing on this, though, I was just switching from that, and all power to your campaign, and you'll certainly have my support from it, is this. the polling.

0: post-election? You must have a poll coming out fairly soon, do you, Jordan?
1: Yeah, half my team are here at Field Days, but we got the results. It takes us a couple of working days to turn, you know, for the graphic designer to turn it round. But I can actually confirm there is a poll this week. And of course, you know, New Zealand's top poll was certainly the most regular poll. But like, I can't play favourites or release it to you or anything. We'll turn it round as quickly as we can.
0: So would I be seeing that tomorrow or the next day?
1: Likely Friday morning, I'd say. But I've just got a few moving parts with a lot of my team are based up here at the moment. We're at obviously at Field Days, but as soon as we can, we'll turn that round.
0: Any surprises, Jordan?
1: I know. What would Winston say?
0: I haven't asked you a specific. Any surprises, Jordan?
1: Look, I think one of the best thing about David's polls is they don't tend to bounce around a lot. I mean, you think that one thing I'm quite proud of, that with the, you know, we don't over-dramatise it and stuff. We obviously had that experience 3 or 4 months ago where the Nats leaked their number, which was very frustrating because we do give the pollies or the various leaders' office a sort of a 6 to 12 hour heads up on the result. We think, you know, that's what that's respectful. But that's the extent of it. I really don't want to play favourites with the main poll. So it's not really.
0: No, it's just on there. I was very critical of the Roy Morgan poll last week, which showed that Labour had dropped 7.5 points or almost 25% of their support. And I mean, when you talk about polls bouncing around, you know, that was a classic example.
1: Yeah, it is interesting. The just 40 meters away are all the political parties just outside. And we actually have a look. They didn't really want us to put the sign there, but we have a beautiful portion of politicians at work with money on fire. The politicians shoveling it on really should be out there. But the deepest irony: the Nats, you literally go up and you scan your wand to join their list, and they give you money, or they give you going to draw for prizes. And like typical politicians giving away other people's money. But they are asking, interestingly enough, not so much about their own number. They want to know what Top's number is, because if Top hits 5%, it's really game on. And
0: yes,
1: I put to you that if Top hits 5%, that may enable our good friend Mr. Hipkins to rule out Te Pāti Māori. Now, that's, you know, you sort of see these polls and there's sort of, you know, 2, 3, 4 seats in it. That is very close. That is very close. And then if you sort of throw in a surprise or a sort of the Peter Dunne worm effect and the Top party, and it could well be look very, very even Stevens. But we'll see.
0: Can I just ask on that, do you think personally, Jordan, of Top as a centre-left or a centre-right party?
1: The attacks, well, I've got, it's interesting to say that, but we're having a chat about this. One of my researchers was taking a look at their policy last week. Look, they want their tax policy would amount to an $18 billion, so $9,000 per New Zealand household tax grab. So I put to you, that's not, you know, they like to say, oh, no, we're in the middle. We could work with National Labour. Well, that's pretty out there in terms of left-wing politics. And I understand one of their candidates is literally the co-author of the Hapuapua report, which your listeners may not be aware, is the report that was commissioned in the Ardern government about how to effectively apply co-governance across the whole of government.
0: There's your answer. Thank you very much. You have a great time, Jordan. Appreciate your time.
1: You too.
0: All power to you.
1: I hope
0: Good
1: to see you.
0: You
1: here next year, Michael. You should be broadcasting from Field Days.
0: That's a fair
1: bloody
0: point.
1: Brilliant.
0: Fair point. Good on you, Jordan.
1: And
0: thanks, mate. You might see me there in another guise, though.
1: We'll see you on the platform.
0: Okay. It is 11:30.
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0: Now, well, without giving it away, he gave it away, didn't he, eh? Just quietly, yes, for those of you who listened to that. Poll coming out next 24, 48 hours. It is the one. There's two polls in New Zealand that make a hell of a lot of difference. They are the One News variant poll for its prominence and preeminence in the media landscape, but the Taxpayers' Courier poll for its accuracy. The question I also asked about TOP was, do you see them as a centre-right or a centre-left party? I have to say I see them as a distinctly centre-left liberal party, very much a Wellington type of party, if you know what I mean. Wellington Liberal Party, who regard the Greens as too extreme. But their own tax policy, as Jordan Williams has just pointed out, is fairly extreme of itself. And who is the top candidate who was an author of Hey Pua Pua? Who would that be? All right, who would that be? Oh, I know who that is. It's Kayla Kingdon Bibb. Kayla Kingdon Bibb, and you'll be not at all surprised to know she is the top party candidate for Wellington Bays. So there you are. Kayla Kingdon Bibb was an author or co-author of the radical Maori activist ideological paper Hey Pua Pua, which we all know about. She is the top party candidate for Wellington Bays. So I think we can reasonably suggest they're not a centre party. The great lie, eh? Mark, welcome to the show. Good morning to you.
7: Yeah, it's an interesting point. I wonder whether Labor will look at this and go, maybe we should give them a seat like the National have done with Epsom over the years. So they, you know, give the voters a different choice to the Maori Party, I guess. I mean, that would guarantee them, that their vote wouldn't go to be wasted if TOP didn't get to the 5%. The reason I rang today is watching Simeon Brown last night saying that they're going to go ahead with the LNG thing at New Plymouth, but they're not going to charge a levy now. So, you know, as a consumer of power, that's fantastic. Because now instead of a levy, we're just going to get screwed by the gentailers, which is going to pass on the cost, which they
0: No, you obviously didn't listen to all of what he said. No, they are then going to ensure, because he said that as well, I read the story myself, that they won't pass on. In fact, they will be explicitly banned from doing so.
7: But what's to stop them putting up the price of electricity? Just, I mean, if they put it up by another 10% for the costs that they are involved in this LNG?
0: No, I think I've just explained it to you, Mark.
7: Well, I don't think that's going to be the case at all, Michael. There's an unrestrained increase in electricity every month or every year, basically, now.
0: They've got to be, but if you actually had read all of that, you might have noticed the subtle change or the nuance there, which is that the government have lost patience with the gentailers as well. And if you'd listened to Shane Jones, you would have seen that too. There's a paper going to Cabinet, I think, next week, he said. There is a shift in the wind. And I would suggest to you that shift in the wind is to have a great deal more oversight as to how gentailers set prices in this country. And that was signalled yesterday by Simeon Brown.
7: Yeah, well, I don't understand why we have a 51% shareholding in these major electricity companies in New Zealand owned by us when we're getting fleeced by these companies and the government doesn't seem to have any control over these companies.
0: I take your general point, Mark. I'm not disagreeing with you. But what I am saying to you is there was something in Simeon Brown's... I noticed it. It was stuck out like dog's balls to me yesterday. I thought, that's interesting. And now I've had it confirmed. I think we're starting to find that you and your sensibilities, as intelligent and insightful as they are being picked up by the government. They see this now as a problem.
7: I have little faith in the government having any control or regulation. All you need to do is look at the Commerce Commission and see what a toothless tiger they are as far as regulation goes. I suggest we need to own a power company that needs to be fully 100% state-owned. We need enough power in that company to supply me and you and all the consumers in New Zealand, and their sole goal is to provide us with the cheapest electricity that we can get. It's a necessity of life. It's not some sort of luxury good, and it's really putting pressure on a lot of families in this country, it would seem, and creating a worse cost of living crisis. And until we do that, I think that's probably the only solution that I can see that will work.
0: All right. Okay, thank you, Mark. What do you think? Okay, do you agree with Mark? Your thoughts? Kayla Kingdon-Webb, Kayla Kingdon-Webb, attractive woman, no question about that. Bright, she's a doctor, PhD in something, I don't know. But she's also a subject matter specialist in treaty law, with a particular focus on the interaction between indigenous and colonial legal systems and the context, quote-unquote, of natural resource management. A, quote-unquote, experienced environmental policy leader worked within the machinery of the public sector. She joined the World Wildlife Federation New Zealand as its chief executive in 2023, and that's what she's playing up. But she is also... one of the credited co-authors of Hei Puapua, the report of the working group on a plan to realise the United Nations Declaration on the Rights of Indigenous People in Aotearoa, New Zealand. A radical piece of a publication in 2019 aimed at essentially enshrining true co-governance in this country, with Māori having a equal and shared role in policy making, with potentially its own parliament as well by 2040. All right. Jan says she also led DOCS Options Development Group, which recommended giving all public conservation land and all native species to folks with Maori ancestry. Yes, she is a radical Maori activist, is Kayla Kingdon-Webb, and endorses and enshrines such. She is the top party candidate for Wellington Central. She fits the electorate perfectly, you might say. But

0: that along with tax policy would suggest to you. As I have argued all along, that Top is a stalking horse for the liberal academic elite left. University influenced, run by a former Labour Party cabinet minister. This is the second front that Labour want. I would go so far as to suggest to you that the Top Party is a front operation for the left wing of the Labour, New Zealand Labour Party. I'll say it again, that the Top Party is the Opportunities Party, as it's now known, is a shop front for the liberal academic left, aligned Labour left of Wellington and the like. Mark my words. All right, it is 20 minutes to 12.
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0: It is now 20 to 12. Don't forget 0800 33 22 83. Labour have just announced their transport policy, by the way, or a public transport policy. So the first in the first of Labour's policy releases. It won't actually come into being until so it won't help you now. It'll come into being on the 1st of July next year. All right, so what's the date today? It's the 10th of June. It's got 12 and a half months to go were they to become. So they wouldn't institute it until the 1st of July next year. And under Labour's policy, bus and train fares would be capped from the 1st of July 2027 at $20 a week in Auckland, Wellington and Christchurch, and $10 a week everywhere else. Now, it's a really important... So I'll just say this. Labour has released its public transport policy, which on the blush of it would appear to be, oh, gosh, that's a good deal for me if I'm travelling on public transport. I'll repeat that. Under the policy, bus and train fares would be capped from July 2027 at $20 a week in Auckland, Wellington, Christchurch, but for reasons unspecified, $10 a week everywhere else. Okay, so that's Dunedin and a series of provincial cities. I imagine Hamilton will be one. Tauranga must have public transport, does it? Hawke's Bay, at $10 a week. So you'll never pay more than $10 a week to travel on the bus, and it'll be free. Any rides taken after those thresholds would be free. Well, they won't be free. Wait. There's a quite important little thing here. Intercity buses. Oh, wait on. That's intercity means intercity, doesn't it? It's not. Capital Connection, Te Huia and Mainlander trains and Waiheke ferries would be exempt. All right, so it really is connected to just internal transport within a particular city. All right, that's fine. 1st of July next year, it's not free. Labour have costed it at $65 million a year. Party leader Chris Hipkins said the policy is designed to put money back into the pockets of commuters, students and families. All right. Can I just say, what it is a subsidisation of urban transport by rural and provincial taxpayers. So, for example, everybody around me who doesn't have, and everybody in Otago except in Dunedin, everybody in Otago, as just as an example, will actually have their taxes to go and subsidise urban commuters in Auckland, Wellington, Christchurch and Dunedin. Now, does that seem fair to you? Why am I paying my taxes for a service I don't get to subsidise people who are living in Auckland, Wellington, Christchurch and Dunedin? Can you explain that to me? So it's an actual fact, a tax upon, an additional tax upon provincial and rural New Zealand for no return at all. So I'm going to now be subsidising the consumers, students and people who've got a job of Auckland, Wellington, Christchurch and Dunedin. Oh, bugger off, can I just say. John, welcome to the show. Good morning to you.
8: Good morning, Michael. I actually wholeheartedly agree with you. See, I'm the national coordinator of the Public Transport Users Association. Normally, if you heard a name like that, you'd think we'd fully aligned with, you know, free public transport for everyone, everywhere. But we're not like that. We're quite level-headed. And so since I've read all about their policy, I find it is a disturbing... It has a disturbing point of, as you pointed out, the rural areas and areas with no public transport will subsidise the city goes. We'd rather see that money, the $65 million, actually spent on maybe increasing public transport into regional areas, into the regional towns, to connect regional towns together rather than just subsidising those in the city.
0: Yeah, I mean, I don't know. Dunedin's a really good example for me. As you may or may not be aware, I'm an elected member of the Otago Regional Council, and we run the bus network in Queenstown and Dunedin, which is the only two places in the whole of Otago where it exists. But I can tell you the bus fares in Dunedin are extraordinarily reasonable, and they are subsidised very, very heavily by both the New Zealand taxpayer through the New Zealand TA subsidy, and by the ratepayers of those regions as well. So it isn't money that's stopping people getting on buses at all.
8: No, and so look, what the key thing about New Zealand is we used to have the New Zealand Railways and Railways Road Services buses connecting almost every nook and cranny of New Zealand, right? So we had a proper... nationwide public transport service. We don't have that anymore. We have, if you're lucky, once a day intercity bus somewhere, if you're lucky, because they cancelled half the routes thanks to corporatisation. And so we would actually like to actually see some of those routes expanded, rather to give people more options in the regional areas. So if you take somewhere like Kaikoui, used to have one bus a day connecting to Whangarei, to Auckland and around to Dargaville. Now it has nothing. Since privatisation. So you've got plenty of towns around New Zealand and the East Cape that have no daily, even weekly service. So we'd rather actually see an expansion of some services rather than just rural dwellers and provincial dwellers subsidising the city dwellers who already have pretty good public transport.
0: And a significant subsidy from the New Zealand taxpayer and from ratepayers as well.
8: Yeah, exactly. So on the whole, great intentions, but if New Zealand was floating with cash and we had it equal across the country and the rural area got good public transport too, sure, our organisation would be with it. But I don't think it's a very good policy. I'd say it's more probably been made up to try and attract Greens voters or maybe Labour's worried about
0: TOPS.
8: Yeah, and I think that's why they've put it in there, really, more than anything else. But logically, no, I don't think it makes sense.
0: It doesn't fly. No, that was my immediate impression too. John, thank you for that. Nice to talk to you. Call again, mate. John from Kerikeri on, there's an instant reaction from a group that you would expect to be in support of. But it's in a bizarre, I mean, it's just not thought through, this one. It's just, if this is going to be an example, and now I understand why they didn't release policy, because you do get it critiqued. But if this is an example of Labour Party policy, they haven't thought this one through at all. It's clearly discriminatory against provincial and rural New Zealanders. And they've misidentified the problem. People are not catching public transport because it's too expensive. It's extraordinarily cheap, in actual fact, in New Zealand, subsidised already heavily by both ratepayers and taxpayers throughout this country. It's absurd. In addition to which, I'd have to say, if this was to suddenly lead to an enormous upkeep, and it probably may well do, and I can travel on the buses for $10 a week anywhere around, and I'll just go on it because it's free after I've paid my $10. The buses simply wouldn't exist for the anticipated increase in patronage. It's just weird. 9 minutes to. Michael, we had an electricity company, says Chris, that was owned by the people until Max Bradford, the National Party, cocked it all up. What a bloody mess. No thanks to National and Max Bradford. Agreed. But, and here's the but. Max Bradford and the National Caucus at the time, 97, 98, 99, I think it was at the fag end of that. I think by that time Jenny Shipley had taken over or had rolled Jim Bolger. And why did Jenny Shipley and the National Caucus roll Jim Bolger? Because he was getting on too well with Winston Peters. I know, isn't it a bizarre thing? But there you go. And they felt they had to make too many concessions to Winston Peters. And then New Zealand First. So they rolled Jim Bolger while he was away in Russia on a trade trip. So Max Bradford goes, right, and off we go. He deregulates, if you like, the New Zealand electricity industry, promising greater effect of this efficiency, distribution and cheaper electricity prices. And we all know that's been a disaster. All right. Okay, yes, but wait on. Who got elected in 1999? Oops, the Labour Party, Helen Clark. How long were they in power for? 1999 to 2008, 9 years. Could have undone it. Really easy to undo, can I just say, at the start, when something just starts. Nope, didn't. Who comes in 2008? John Key and Bill English, Minister of Finance. What do they do from 2008 to 2017? Nothing. Oh, no. Sorry. As I remember, they did sell down their ownership of various of those Gentailers to 51% and sold the rest to pay down ostensibly debt. But nonetheless, so gave the a greater rapacity, if you like, to those Gentailers because they were now having to answer not just the government but also private investors for a rate of return. 2017, Jacinda Ardern and, to be fair, New Zealand First. No change, 2017 to 2020. Jacinda Ardern from 23 to 26, no. So from when Max Bradford screwed it all up to 2026, certainly to 2023, did any of those National Labour-led administrations change the game? No. Why? Good question. 6 minutes to 12.
9: Anyone with any sense knows that there's hate speech. Who's going to regulate it? Who's going to define it? I know the answer to that. The last people in the world you would want to.
7: What you have to say counts on the platform. Michael Laws, uncensored on the platform.
0: All right. It's gold, actually, Michael, says Brenda. Just handing out the rope to Labour. And I bet you all of, says Andrea, Labour's policies will have a Robin Hood theme, taking for the supposedly rich and giving to the poor. Or alternatively, Andrea, taking from people who they don't think will vote Labour and giving to those to the people who they don't. Labour like to think they've got a lock on the student vote. This, I have to say, is designed very much at the student vote as well, although it won't come until the 1st of July next year. And on our opportunities candidate, Kayla Kingdon-Bibb, one of the co-authors and a radical Maori activist who is the top candidate for Wellington Bays, Michael says she developed, Hugh says she developed the report under the stewardship of the last Labour government. Her sponsors then provide the link into the current opposition, and it will conform your thoughts on Top being a stalking horse for Labour. Hardly likely that her and Shagger Lees are working for anyone else. Oh, I think he means Ian Galloway Lees, but Shagger. Listen, all there but for the grace of God, can I say, in terms of the parliamentary precinct go a number of campaign MPs and apparatchiks on both sides of the fence. That's all I will say on that particular issue. Your private life is your private life. Yes, I felt, actually, to be perfectly honest with you, I did feel very sorry for Ian Lees Galloway. He was the Member of Parliament for Palmerston North. And I'll say this openly, he was an effective cabinet minister. He had an affair with a staffer who wasn't in his office but was somewhere along the lines connected to his office. This was in the years, 2017 to 2020? It was under the Ardern, Ian Lees Galloway. Just going to try and check exactly when he did go. And anyhow, he has an affair. Now, I have to say he won't be the last person, he certainly wasn't the first, to have an affair whilst in Parliament. And in actual fact, if I was to get rid of all the people from Parliament right now, the 120, 21, 22, who'd had an affair whilst married or partnered with someone else, how many do you think of them would be left, just quietly? All right. Now, it was 2020. Yes, it was 2020. He was the Workplace Relations and Safety Minister, the Minister of Immigration, the Minister for ACC. And then in July 2020, Ian Lees Galloway, as I said, has an affair with a staffer. Like I said, people's private lives are people's private lives. I've got no understanding of what his relationship was like with, I think, his then wife. Have no intention of condemning people for doing things in their private lives as long as it doesn't affect their public life. Anyhow, what happened? Well, Jacinda Ardern said, it was in actual fact Judith Collins, she was the leader of the opposition, and she received information that Lees Galloway was having this affair, a perfectly consensual relationship, with a woman working in one of the agencies that was under his control, or as a minister. So Judith Collins hands this information to Jacinda Ardern, and Jacinda Ardern says she dismisses him from his position as a cabinet minister, stating she'd lost confidence in him for improperly using his position of power. Now, the argument was that they weren't just having a consensual affair between an individual's, but that apparently, because he was a minister and she, said adulteress, is that the word, was working for a government department that was supposedly lesser than his status as a minister, this was an imbalance of power. Sorry, Don't buy that. Never have. Never will accept that argument. It's bollocks. Consenting adults, bugger off. It's a stupid argument. But Jacinda Ardern used it nonetheless. He resigned from his position. Well, he was sacked from his position as a cabinet minister. He apologised to the Prime Minister and his family for letting them down. Well, that's fair enough. And then he generally kept a pretty low profile after he was demoted and retired from Parliament at the end of 2020. He is now back and he is running the top party. Now, I'm going to ask you, do you really think that the top party is a centre party or it's simply a front shot, a stalking horse, a dummy company for the New Zealand Labour Party?
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0: Good morning, New Zealand. It is Tuesday. It is the 18th of June, and I'm on P. Yes, the return of pseudo-ephedrine. Oh, my God, I'm on it. I took it 10 minutes ago, knowing that I had to do the show.
11: Oh, dear,
0: I've
11: here we go.
0: Got the flu. Oh, no, off, Josh. Thank God. David Seymour, I shall probably vote ACT. Oh, I would imagine now for the rest of my life. And it'll only be on this one issue, David, that you brought back pseudo-ephedrine.
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1: Good morning. In this update, meth use in New Zealand continues to soar. The latest wastewater testing shows meth use is up 15% in the 3 months to March, with a weekly national consumption of more than 36 kilograms. The social harm cost on the economy is estimated at $40 million. Shaw and Fariki drug research spokesperson Chris Wilkins says the cost of meth is also declining.
2: From the New Zealand Drug Trend Survey, the price of a gram has actually declined by over a half since 2017, once we adjust for inflation.
1: Police are expected to today reveal more details about a series of search warrants carried out across Auckland and Northland. They're believed to be part of an ongoing investigation into methamphetamine manufacturing and supply. The collapse of a rail bridge over Canterbury's Rangitata River due to flood damage exposed network-wide weaknesses. The Transport Accident Investigation Commission has found Kiwi Rail knew it was vulnerable before the April 2024 collapse. Rosie Leishman reports.
3: The commission found Kiwi Rail systems did not adequately translate known risks into operational controls. The commission's made three recommendations to Kiwi Rail, covering inspection and audit compliance, risk-based asset management, and reviewing trigger action response plans. It says there are lessons for rail infrastructure nationwide as severe weather becomes more frequent.
1: The government wants farmers to produce more from the land we already have. It's investing $59 million into six rural projects. $19 million will go directly into kiwi fruit orchards. Kiwi Fruit Growers Incorporated CEO Colin Bond says they want to maximise every piece of their land.
4: We're often in areas close to urban areas where there's some conflict around the need for land for housing.
1: I'm Kay Gregory, and that's news.
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1: We will be talking about, well, an issue that clearly will not go away. And that is and I'll also introduce you to a group I never knew existed and probably you didn't know either, called the Independent Children's Monitor, which is, believe it or not, a government group established to, they're called Aroturuki Tamariki, the Independent Children's Monitor. Believe it or not, we'll be talking to the chief executive, Aaron Jones, this hour about the release of a report that showed that Māori are still having really poor outcomes for their kids and why. But in the meantime, let's go and talk to Chris. Chris, welcome to the show. Good afternoon.
2: Good afternoon, Michael. Just on this Kayla Kingdon Bebb. Yep. She's got a PhD from Cambridge University, Cambridge, UK, in land economy. And she essentially wrote her thesis on probably an area of the law that you actually have some familiarity. I think you went to Canada at some point, on the Nisarg tribe's settlement with the Canadian government in about 2000, when they were given about 2,000 square kilometres of Crown land as part of a modern treaty settlement. And the ownership of the land, they'd always claimed they owned it under Aboriginal title, a little bit like Australia. And the land, this was disputed by the Crown, and at any rate, the land was handed over to them under fee simple. So that's what she wrote her PhD from. I think, I don't doubt what you say about the top party, I think that's true, but I think what's much more interesting is this. She came from the Ministry of Environment, and of course, they were recently tasked over 2 years ago with writing the chain replacement for the RMA. And the bill, the draft bill was finally produced, and it bore no a similarity to the cabinet's instructions regarding property rights. So in fact, whilst the bill acknowledges that the replacement of the RMA should uphold property rights, there's actually not a single piece of machinery in any of the clauses to do that. Mm. So what I would say is that she represents that strong Wellington view that comes out of the Ministry of Environment, that in fact the government should run everything about land use in New Zealand. So so the replacement RMA, for instance, is very strong on the power of ministers to direct policy prescriptions about land use all over New Zealand, but extremely weak on the protection of the landowner's property rights. So you see, she comes from that milieu where basically she believes in communalisation of land and the control, communalisation of the control of it. And as you say, I think that that's where she comes from. And her only job, having come back from Cambridge, so she's clearly bright, her only job was in the Ministry of the Environment. That's why she got involved in Heipuapua, because it's about that, that modern treaty that the Canadians entered into was about the self-government of this small tribe and their four villages that they control in this little valley that they'd always lived in. So that's her background. And as I say, I have absolutely no doubt that top are that Wellington left aligned, you know?
1: Oh, yeah, absolutely.
2: And they may be pretty horrified. They may be pretty horrified at the lack of discipline from the Green Party, you know, the interpersonal discipline and dysfunction, but also the quite obvious sort of Marxist left-wing tinge to everything,
1: yeah,
2: which they probably recognise upsets or unsettles middle New Zealand, you know what I mean? The women of Auckland Central, for example, who live in Herne Bay, probably won't, probably a bit nervous now about voting for the Greens because they look a bit radical, but something headed up by someone like Carla that looks very respectable. You know what I mean?
1: Yes, not too absolutely. I mean, this is your Wellington, Auckland Liberal set to a T, and as you say, middle class women, school teachers, that sort of ilk will be their target group. Those that can afford to have a social conscience because they are protected from all the social consequences of bad policy.
2: Well, a former left-winger friend of mine used to call them MasterCard Marxists. You know, they come from middle-class, wealthy families who can actually afford to indulge their belief in left-wing solutions, you know. Look, the only other thing I'd say just in wrapping up is I thought that the guy that used to be the Police Association, long-time Police Association president and head, and was always in the media every day prior to him becoming a Labour candidate in Ohio and essentially finally defeating Peter Dunn, I thought he's a classic example of people that are highly effective in private, non-political life who enter Parliament, and it may be that he was on the wrong wing of the Labour Party, you know, too sort of conservative and all the rest of it, but essentially sunk like a stone in Labour.
1: You're absolutely right. The most he could aspire to after three terms was the deputy leadership or the deputy speakership of the House. They obviously didn't regard him as
2: And I don't know quite why I don't know quite what was going on there. But he, you know, I can remember prior to him becoming an MP, he was extremely effective at getting in the media and communicating the Police Association view. You know what I mean?
1: Yeah.
2: He was virtually a week didn't go past with him actually being in the media, and then he just simply sunk like a stone. You know?
1: No, you're talking about Greg O'Connor. No, you're right.
2: And it just goes to show, Michael, that that's the thing about Parliament. You can be highly effective in private life and have a great business or legal or whatever career, and you arrive there and the machine grinds you down, keeps you quiet, and probably after 9 years, you know, no further ahead at understanding of actually what's going on than what you were when you arrived.
1: I think just on that, by the way, I don't think he beat Dunn. I think Dunn retired.
2: Retired, right.
1: Yeah, in 2017.
2: Okay, yeah. But he was clearly selected to try and appeal to centre-rightish sort of...
1: Absolutely, because it was sort of a National Party electorate. In fact, in 2017, when he was elected, his electorate voted by about 4,000 votes for National over Labour.
2: That'd be right.
1: Beat

0: North candidate. That'll be fascinating to see her background as well. Thanks for your time,
1: mate. Might have a look at it. All right.
0: Yeah, have a good, Okay, have a good day. See you later. Dave, welcome to the show. Afternoon to you. Dave? No? I've missed Dave. Josh? Well, fine. Try and find Dave again. According to me, I've put him on and I meant to be talking to him, but I'm not. Listen, Wayne says, a colleague of mine works for an organisation providing education support for 39,000 students who are not in a school learning. It's not correspondence school either. These are the kids who have been excluded from school, have to anxiety to attend, says Wayne. Okay, so why is that relevant? I'm sure you'll tell me. I always wondered, says Phil Pat, who writes the stuff in defiance of minister direction. Now I know one of their names. Thanks for that. Oh, yes. Oh, yes. And Andy says, Chris Hipkins has just said he will fund the bus subsidies by reprioritising future roading projects. So not only will Northlanders who have next to no public transport be subsidising well-paid bureaucrats in Wellington to ride the train, we're also going to have our new road cancelled, said Andy. Mm. No, they haven't thought this through at all. They haven't thought this through at all. All right, it is 19 minutes past 12.
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8: Michael Laws, Uncensored, on the platform.
0: Yes, what was it this morning? Talking about frost, we'd like to be getting them again tonight. What did it get to? Oh, good God, we got to -3 this morning, Josh. Here, it was our frost.
9: Ooh,
0: -3. I remember when I first arrived in Century, we had a sequence of -8s.
9: Oh, God.
0: I know. Do you know what? I've said this before, but I'll say it again because it's worth the repeat. That was 10 years ago when I first came to Central. It was -8, day after day after day. Turned out to be a beautiful day, but it was -8 in the morning. You know, it'd take a long time for that frost to go away. And I went down on the first Saturday.

0: Dad arrived of that winter, of the first minus eight, and they were playing rugby. They were playing rugby, Josh.
1: Yeah, that doesn't surprise me down that
0: the
1: way.
0: The kids weren't running, they were skating across the things, and when somebody got tackled, they go down and it was like being tackled on concrete. So, as I said, on a number of occasions, I saw two boys go off broken arms, and I just went, you're fucking... Sorry, that's exactly what I said. You're effing mad.
1: Well, speaking about rugby and broken things, is Theo still in one piece after his game?
0: Yes. He played his two games for the second 15. He played on wing, but they switched him to fullback because they said that they wanted to get the ball in his hands more. He came through without any great loss except of his front teeth. He's got braces this year. He hasn't thanked his father for that yet, I have to say. He had to go and tighten his braces on yesterday as a consequence. No, on Monday.
1: Knock them loose or something.
0: Yeah, a bit of a knock. He had a mouse shield on, but he went and tightened them again on Monday. I don't think he was very happy about that either because they hurt, you know, when you've got your braces on for the first time. He had bruises, but nothing fatal. You know, so he'll be playing soccer again this Saturday for his school first 11. But oh god, hand and mouth stuff. Fascinating. He will remember that weekend probably more than his entire first 11 soccer season this year. When he goes back, he'll say, "Oh yeah, I played for the second 15." You know, funny, isn't it? You've also asked me about puss. Thank you, Brenda. Well, it's funny you should say that. Puss has now gone completely blind. We've got long halls in our house. So Puss bounces off the walls of the halls as she walks. She's not just 100% blind, Brenda. She's actually seems to have lost a bit of balance with that as well. She sticks around home more. I saved her life about 2 weeks ago when she got impossibly lost, and by pure serendipity, as you say, as you know, I was walking the dog and found her when she was hopelessly lost and probably would have died if somebody else hadn't picked her up. But I did, fortunately. And so she learned her lesson now, hasn't strayed beyond the house precinct. When I mean that's the outside as well. Seems to know her way back in, even though she's completely blind. But yes, she's still eating, skinny, growing a winter coat that, frankly, I was thinking of skinnier myself and just... No, I'm just joking, of course. I don't know, Brenda, if she'll live much longer. We don't expect her to get through this winter. So we're just making sure that, you know, the last weeks, months of her life are going to be comfortable and happy. But every night at 9 o'clock, she heads off down in her drunken way down the hall towards the bedroom, meowing and demanding that she be placed on the marital bed. For the point and purpose, I think, of stopping my wife getting any sense of jiggy, even if we were inclined that way at our advanced age, but also because she's telling us it's time to go. So she's still that creature of habit, Brenda. But having said dog and said cat on bed, can I just say, probably the finest way in which children... And I reckon that's the reason there are no children being born at the moment, Josh. People have got household pets. They make the mistake of sleeping with them, Josh. There is no way in the world that my Jack Russell would let me go anywhere near my wife in the dark, or even with the light on, just especially with the light on. What am I talking about? Especially with the light on. And somebody says it might be time to put Puss down. No, I'm not putting Puss down. She came to me as a reject from society. One loner finds another. No, it was one of the finest love affairs of her life. No, I'm not putting Puss down. Puss stays. And she's getting buried with me too. Puss gets buried with me. There you are. And God, I used to think that cats were vermin. Well, they still are, but Puss is an exception. All right, now, Let us go and talk to our next guest. Is our next guest ready, Josh? Sorry if you just told me that. You have. Good on you. Listen, I know this sounds odd, but I have been, oh God, this goes back over 20 years, probably longer than that. I goes back to the time I was writing columns at the late 20th century for First Evening Post, and then I had a weekly column with the Sunday Star Times for 10 years. And one day I did some research on child abuse in this country, and then discovered the scandal that New Zealand child abuse is. It is the darkest stain on New Zealand's sense of nationhood, and nothing has really improved in all the time that I've been in public life. And I think it's because there are too many civil servant bureaucrats in Wellington who don't know anything involved in the scheme of things, and too few people who actually understand the environments in which child abuse happens in this country. Anyhow, and successive governments for a long time decided that child abuse didn't exist. So, and particularly abuse of the type that led to some of our most prominent child murder and manslaughter cases in this country, until finally New Zealand, the media and the public sector could ignore no longer. There have been a succession of reports, all useless, I have to say. The appointment of a children's commissioner is all having no effect, I have to say, from the very first one until the most recent. Trying to deal with the child abuse problem in this country, and of the number of our children who are hurt, maimed and harmed on a yearly basis still. Well, as part of that, Aranga Tamariki, or the Ministry for Children, not the Ministry for Children, Aranga Tamariki, I think, came out of the Department of Social Welfare originally, was set up to try and make sure that we have people who can intervene into the lives of children at risk and make them safe, and also deal with the environments from which they come, so that if those children are returned to those whānau mostly, but also those child environments, they will be safe in that in the future as well. But Aranga Tamariki has been found on regular occasions to be failing in its most basic role and responsibilities. And in 2019, the organisation I'm about to talk to the chief executive of was established. And it was designed to oversee, essentially, Aranga Tamariki in 2019. And then the whole of the Aranga Tamariki system from 2023. And it's called, and you've probably never heard it, the Independent Children's Monitor. The Maori name is Ara Turiki Tamariki. And as I said, its job is to monitor compliance with national care standards and regulations. It's come up with a report in the last week or so which shows that, well, frankly, we're still not doing very well. And its chief executive, Aaron Jones, joins us now. Aaron, so glad to have you on the show. Thank you so much for joining us this afternoon.
2: Oh, you're welcome, Michael.
0: We've done shockingly when it comes to protecting children in this country. You would have heard my introduction. I've been monitoring it for the last 30 years, in actual fact, and we seem to be making very little progress. You're another government organisation trying to make sure that everything works properly. Can I first of all ask you about your organisation first, its role, and whether or not you are having an effect, the Independent Children's Monitor?
2: Yeah, so you talked about we were set up in 2019. You know, the work that was done to establish Aranga Tamariki and the thinking around the time also indicated that we need a greater oversight, so that ministers and the community had another avenue of information, and not just relying on the agencies that work in the system to self-report on progress. And so that's the creation of an independent monitor. That's us. What we do is we go out and listen to the voices of kids, caregivers, family members, professionals, NGOs, health, education, housing, whomever's involved in caring for kids that come to the attention of Oranga Tamariki, not just in state care, but those that are at risk of coming into care. We listen to all those voices, and the intention of that is to try and understand, well, what is working well and what's getting in the way. And then putting that information together with the hard data, you know, the quantitative data about progress or how things are performing, put it together and then put it into reports to say, well, here's what it looks like. We're going to tell it like it is. And these are some of the things that people are saying need to change if we're going to see progress. And why is that any different from what we've done before? And you mentioned about when a young person is killed or murdered, we get reports done, they make recommendations, and on we go. The report gets put on the shelf, another child dies, another report gets done, and we don't see progress. I think what's different with the monitor is you've got sustained monitoring. So a really good example is the Dame Karen Patasi work. She did a report, she made recommendations, she told us to go back and see where the progress had been made. We did that. A couple of years ago, we said there'd been no progress, and we said we'd come back again. We came back again earlier this year, and it was through the process of writing that report that the government then decided to accept all the recommendations and put in place additional training and support for professionals to identify child abuse. They've also established an interagency hub to share information better for kids whose parents are going to prison. So we are seeing some action, and, you know, this may have happened anyway, but I think it's a direct consequence of having a monitor that can come back around and ask the question, what has been done and why not, and keep the foot down on the issue. And not
0: so you're sort of like the ERO to schools, you are to our Oranga Tamariki, is that right?
2: It's one way of looking at it. Although we don't, obviously, we're taking a systems view in some of our reports, so we're trying to lift up and look right across the whole of the system, education, health, justice, about what's working to support these kids. So really broad
0: rather
2: approach.
0: Than just the
2: and
0: providers
2: in education
0: of,
2: as well.
0: Yeah,
2: that's right.
0: Okay, the proof's in the pudding, as you know, or the proof's in the empirical data. Is there, since the Independent Children's Monitor was established, has there been an improvement in child abuse statistics and in child health and the quality of in this country? Or child welfare, sorry. The safety of.
2: Well, since we've been in place, so a couple of things. We've been reporting annually on the lives of kids in state care. So there are some specific regulations around what that quality of care should look like. We've been reporting on that. Sadly, we haven't seen a lot of progress. There's been some improvement in the data collection so that we can actually see what's going on. I think the biggest change I've seen is in the last 18 months, Oranga Tamariki have now dedicated a specific work program to drive improved performance. And the hope is we're starting to see some improvement, but we're yet to really point to it. I'm hopeful that soon we might start to see it. But what it requires is not just improved performance within Oranga Tamariki, but right across the system. So here I'm saying, how are we prioritising kids in care and education and health? If you think about these kids being in the care of the state is the parent, whether it's health, education or otherwise. And so how are kids in care getting prioritisation to services in health and education to address the needs that they have? So that what we know and what you've seen in the data is that the outcomes aren't great. So you go into care, unfortunately, your life outcomes aren't great in terms of your likelihood to end up in emergency housing, your likelihood to be reliant on social security benefits, and then the intergenerational involvement is too great as well. And so what we're saying is, how do you make sure that the right response is there early to try and turn these outcomes around? And if you look at it from a taxpayer's point of view, that's the investment approach, right? So the cost on the country of not taking action and helping these kids flows on throughout their lifetime.
0: Okay.
2: So you look at it from well-being,
0: you're talking about
2: doing
0: children,
2: the right things.
0: You're talking about children in state care. I mean, I'm going to just put aside, we'll come to the latest report you've done, but if you're talking about children in state care, how are they treated once they're in the system? Do you actually go back one and say, well, how did you get in the system to start with?
2: Yes. Yeah, exactly. And, you know, I think one of the key bits of data in our current report, if you look at the kids that end up in youth justice environments, 95% of those young Māori will have had a care and protection concern raised about them in the past. Half of them will have had 10 or more care and protection concerns raised. And only half of them will have ever had a family group conference to try and attend to those needs. So what it tells you is there's opportunities right along the way before kids ever get into care or get involved in youth justice to do something better with the right responses. And it won't always work, let's be honest, but there's a real opportunity for the state and the system to do better to prevent those negative outcomes occurring. There's a great quote in our report from a police officer, and he said, from what I've seen, a lot of the problems are actually health or learning issues, and some of the offending is simply out of frustration. So frustration on a part of that young person because they haven't had the things they've needed to get them where they want to be. And the other part that's really telling in this, Michael, is that these kids have aspirations. Kids that get known to Oranga Tamariki, whether they're in care or not, have the same aspirations of all of our children in New Zealand. It's just that things are happening to them along the way that are preventing those aspirations from being raised, and that's the opportunity for the state to try and help them to realise their dreams.
0: The antenna, my antenna is going at the moment, my alarm bells on the reply you've given, and I'll explain why. It goes like this, Aaron. You're talking about it, the quality of health and quality of education. Yeah, I'm going back before that. So the reason that they've got problems with learning is to a large extent because of the home environment in which they're brought into those first 5 years. What about that area, which is where all these problems would appear to start from?
2: No, that's right, Michael, and that's why the initiatives that appear to be working are ones that don't just focus on the young person but also focus on the family environment. Because what we also know about kids is they want to be with their family. They just want the harm or whatever's occurring in the home to stop. And that's why kids, when they leave youth justice, they return home. If they want to leave care when they're 18, they want to return home. That's a natural thing for kids to want to do. So any solution we put in place has to work with the family and address their needs, particularly when you understand the intergenerational involvement. You've got three generations of a family that have been involved with the child protection system. So those needs have been there all along. And so the question is, have we got the right responses in place to help move them out of that place?
0: Can I take you through that? What percentage, you're talking about intergenerational involvement with the state in that capacity. What sort of percentage are we talking about here of kids across?
2: So in our current report, and again, it is focused on young Māori, but actually there's not a huge difference between non-Māori and all kids that get involved in the system, but there are clear disparities. But for young Māori, by the time a young Māori that had been in care previously for a period of time, by the time they're 30, two-thirds of their children will have been known to Oranga Tamariki in some way.
0: Okay. You almost know then your problem is going to come from people who are already in the system who you've identified. So you're going to know that the children that they produce are likely, not all the time.
2: Not always. Not always.
0: Yep. But in a majority of cases will produce the next generation of kids who are at danger or at risk here.
2: Yeah, and you know, we had the Royal Commission report come out about, you know, abuse and care. And so knowing that their parents will have gone through a life course where they may well have been in care themselves and they may have been harmed in that, and they won't have necessarily had the trauma that they've suffered addressed. They won't have had access to mental health services, drug, alcohol addiction. One of the main reasons why young people come into care is because of drug and alcohol problems within the home, family violence within the home. These are all things that opportunities perhaps were missed for their parents, and now we're just kicking the can down the road to the next generation.
0: Okay. Listen, well understood, and frankly, I could have been having this conversation with you 30 years ago. All right, and when we were talking about early intervention and the failure of the state and successive ministries to be able to do anything about it, what gives you any confidence that we won't be having this conversation in 30 years' time with another host and another person in your particular role?
2: Well, I think in this latest report, we point to some of the emerging ways of working that are showing early signs of success. So I'll give you one example up in Whakatane, right? So normally, if you make a report of concern to Oranga Tamariki, around half of those reports of concern become no further action. So put that in the context of what I've told you earlier about, you know, kids and youth justice having 10 or more reports of concern made about them in their lifetime about their care and protection needs, right? So that's kind of the landscape we're operating in. You've got a system that's under pressure. It can't deal with the volume of reports of concern that are coming in. What's happening in Whakatane is you have Ngāti Awa Social Services who've kind of flipped the model. You've got the reports of concern coming to them. They are then asking Oranga Tamariki to step in when it's super serious and you need statutory intervention, right? But their commitment is for all the other reports of concern, 100% there'll be a response. So they'll go out and see the family, get eyes on the child, assess whether they're safe. They have to operate in an environment where they need the consent of the family to work with them. But you've got that check there. And if they have concerns at that point, they can refer back to Oranga Tamariki. But they'll be more likely to get through the front door because they're not seen as a threat, and then start to walk alongside the family to help them with what they need, whether it's connecting them into other government services or simply helping them with simple things, parenting skills, having someone to rely on when they need help, to provide a solution. And what they're telling us is that they're seeing a greater stability within the home. And we'll be watching initiatives like this to see whether you're starting to see a drop in the re-notifications. So no further reports of concern coming forward. Starting to see whether you're seeing a reduction in kids coming into care. And also a reduction in the harm in our communities.
0: And isn't so that amazing? Initiative... Isn't it amazing that essentially you're talking about a pilot scheme, which, you know, frankly... Here we are in 2026. I mean, as I said, 1996, I could have been having this conversation, 1986, with various agencies of the state.
2: Well, that solution surely seems like we've
0: had pilot, have we had no pilot schemes over the last 30 or 40 years that have worked?
2: Well, I think, you know, when we talk to people in communities, is that the issue is not understanding what the answers are. It's actually about the implementation and getting on with it. And staying the course with things. So things can start up as pilots.
0: No, but I go back to the original question I'm asking, Aaron.
2: Business as usual.
0: You've come in as an independent monitor. In some ways, it's an unfair question because your job is to monitor whether or not Oranga Tamariki and the wider issue is doing their job. But we must have had, over the last 40 years, pilot schemes or proven programs where intervention has proven successful, or have we not?
2: There will have been and there have been, but I think the problem we're still faced with, Michael, is that we have initiatives in local areas and we're not taking the next step, which is to take them and make them business as usual. And that actually requires growing the capability in the community, because not everywhere do you have a Ngāti Awa Social Services that's at a level where they can deliver to this degree. So what is the plan? What is the vision for what we want in New Zealand as our child protection system? And I'd like to say that we should have a system where every report of concern gets a response. If that's where we want to get to, how do we get there? And it's going to require investment in communities to have the right services available to deliver on that. And then, of course, the next thing, unfortunately, Michael, is even if you get to the family and start to work with them, you need to make sure that health, education and everyone else is on board to help address some of the issues that these families are facing.
0: Again, had that conversation 30,
2: but you're right,
0: 30 years ago.
2: The solutions are there. Like what I described is not rocket science. It seems like a perfectly reasonable way of operating. The challenge, and you know, we have changes in funding that can upset things, changes in government that can change the landscape. But I can't put my finger on it and completely answer the question for you, Michael, but...
0: Is it something that you want to put your finger on and find? You must want to find an answer.
2: Yes. So we've got, this time next year, we'll be publishing a state of the system report. It's a 3-yearly report. And what we're proposing to do is go back in time and try and understand why haven't the visions, the recommendations been achieved. and try and talk to government agencies and whomever wants to voice their opinion of why they think success hasn't occurred. Because if we can set that out, then hopefully we can prevent it continuing the next time. Well, we need to address the underlying causes if we expect to see change. Yeah,
0: and we all want to need that as well, because it doesn't matter where your politics is on this. If you've got so many, and particularly Māori kiddies, failing, then they become welfare statistics, justice statistics, breed the next generation of, and New Zealand's no better off as a consequence. I think everyone understands that, irrespective of their political background, whether they're conservative or liberal. I'm just stunned, though, that here you are producing another report as the Independent Children's Monitor saying, hey, things aren't moving. Can I ask a question of you? Are the wrong people in the jobs in Wellington, the policymakers?
2: Well, that's a really tough question, Michael. I think, you know, Oranga Tamariki have been challenged by changes in leadership. I think since I've been in the role, they've had five different chief executives. There's been changes in the leadership team. You know, I think it's probably the same with some of these pilots too. We've got to stay the course. And part of the challenge is that people want to see quick results. And so funding can be based around, decisions can be based around seeing quick results. But we know that some of these things will take time. If you're going to shift outcomes, it's not something you're going to hope to see in 6 months or a year. But the horizon for success is much further. And I think that's a challenge for then allowing people to stay the course.
0: Oranga Tamariki is an intervention model, though, isn't it? It's really, it literally is, something's gone wrong, I will now get there. What we were talking about is an intervention well before that particular event happens. So they're not policy makers for that. Where does that end up? Ministry of Social Development?
2: No, there is a policy function that still sits within Oranga Tamariki. And actually, they've got an ambit that goes right across from, you know, early intervention to care to youth justice, and then to look at young people as they move into young adulthood. So it's quite broad. It's quite a big challenge. And part of one of the key challenges, and I know government would speak to this and the CEs themselves, is how you drive better collaboration between agencies. And that's something, again, that's been talked about for years.
0: It has.
2: And it so has. Why is it that we're not able to do it to the degree that we'd like?
0: Your latest report has concentrated on, and that's because you're required to do so, Māori kiddies. So it is outcomes for Tamariki and Rangatahi Māori and their whānau. And although they make up a disproportionate amount of those within the Oranga Tamariki system, they certainly don't make all of it up. What about those kids who are not Māori? Who have those reports of concern and who do not have a cultural lens with which you might describe the Ngāti Awa social services or similar?
2: Well, I mean, the thing for Ngāti Awa social services, they're delivering not just for Māori that live in their region, but for all. So it's a very inclusive model. And actually, initiatives like theirs are very, they're a kind of a human response to a problem. And I think we would all welcome someone coming on the doorstep and asking, how can I help you, as opposed to coming on the doorstep and saying, I'm here to take your child away from you. So their approach to working is a very human one, and it probably works for whomever receives their service. But what I will say is that we do have a focus on all kids in the system. It just so happens this report is about kids that are Māori, that whakapapa Māori. But our three-year report, the data and the information that we have in this report, we'll be sharing across the whole of all kids within the system. And interesting, there's just today I was talking to someone who works at Oranga Tamariki who was saying, well, where's your focus on Pacifica? Because there'll be specific challenges for Pacifica kids in the system. And so, you know, there's a lot that we could get to. But knowing that in 3 years we'll be providing a report that looks across all kids that are known in the system and talking about what's working and what's getting in the way.
0: So what's roughly the proportion? I think I've just said something in your report as I skimmed it. Sorry, I apologize before. This was about 57% or something for Māori. So what's the ethnic breakdown of kids that are reports of concern?
2: The first thing I'd say is, you know, by far the majority of Māori kids are not known to the system. That's really important.
0: Correct.
2: So by far the majority aren't known. Yep. But when they are, you've got a population 27% identify as Māori, but they'll also identify with other ethnicities too. So you've got Māori, Māori European, Māori Pacifica, a whole range of ethnicities bundled up. But you can say that 20% of the youth population identifies in some way as Māori. You've got then 57% of all the reports of concern are for tamariki that identify in some way as being Māori. So this is where you start to see the disproportionality, right? And then it gets further as you go. So then you've got 60%, 68% of kids that are actually in state care identify as Māori. 59% of police proceedings for those aged 10 to 18 identify as Māori. 80% of kids in youth justice custody identify as Māori. So you see the disparity increasing the further into the system you get. What our report also shows is actually some of the services that are provided are lesser for Māori than they are for non-Māori. I'll give you a really good example. Driver's licenses. Seems a bit weird, but we know that there are huge pro-social benefits of having a driver's license, right? Opens you up to jobs, means you can drive legally. And then there are all the negative things if you don't. So you get done for driving without a license. It's a gateway into youth justice and into correction facilities, right? So getting a driver's license, super important for our young people. We know outside of the OT system, if you're a kid that's not known to OT, it's equal between Māori and other ethnicities. Same number are getting, same proportion are getting driver's licenses, right? So really good result. Once you start to enter into the system, you start to see the disparity. So for young people that are in care, between the ages of 18 and 25, over 10% difference in the percentage of kids who are attaining driver's licenses. These are the kids that are in the care of the state, where the state has a responsibility to set them up for their life, as a parent would. 38% of non-Māori are getting their driver's license compared to 26% for Māori. So what it's telling you is there's something happening in the system where either access to driver's license programs or perhaps the way the driver's license programs are delivered isn't working in the same way for Māori as it is for non-Māori.
0: But having said that,
2: so the question, if we can reduce the disparity.
0: Yeah, but having said that, it's a minor aspect of how did you get there in the first place. I mean, it's those first 5 years rather than, Let me get this right. You've got another report coming out, this time next year, is that right? Is that your three-year review?
2: So we've got a range of annual reports. We do a care report every year that comes out early in the year, and we have this report, which is annual as well, where we update the information and try and see what might be changing or not. And then every 3 years we have the State of System report, which will really lift us up to say, how much progress have we made in the last 10 years? What are the reasons why we haven't made that progress? And hopefully we can even point to some areas of success and share that with you.
0: That would be nice, because at the moment it's all really slightly depressing, I have to say. But that's not your fault, Aaron. That's just your job. Thank you so much for joining us this afternoon, and I'll probably talk to you in a year's time.
2: Hey, thanks for the time.
0: All right. Yeah. Independent Children's Monitor Chief Executive Aaron Jones, CEO. Never heard of it before, have you? Aotearoa Tamariki. That's their job. The latest report has come out yesterday, which was the outcomes for Māori in their system. Now you know why they've concentrated on Māori, because those statistics are so horrendous. But we're still waiting some good news. It is 5 minutes to one.
3: When it comes to the issues shaping New Zealand, context matters. 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
3: 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Thunder.

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9: All right, it is 2 minutes to one. Just to say that I will be doing breakfast tomorrow. The big man's off to Auckland, I think, to MC some reception tonight. So he'll probably get stuck into the plonk. And so he won't be doing breakfast tomorrow. I will be. Leah will be doing the show tomorrow. And then everything will be back to normal on Friday before Sean then takes off sometime next week, isn't it? Middle of next week.
10: Thanks, so, yeah.
9: Swan around there for a couple of weeks, but go to some big conservative conference for 3 days, which is the prime part of that particular trip. So I'll be doing breakfast for, getting up in the morning. Not looking forward to that. Oh, well, but this is the way it goes. We will, in the meantime, so I'll see you again tomorrow at 7:30, and we will be talking with lots of things. The poll coming up, you've just had a bit of a things that it's all about top. There you go. It's all about top. So the stalking horse for the Labour Party have decided that Winston Peters and New Zealand First are their natural enemy. So they've gone for them as a distinct strategy. Certainly not going to hurt New Zealand First at all. But that will give you some indication that they are the anti-New Zealand First. The opportunity party they're describing themselves of. Well, they're also the stalking horse for Labour. They're designed to be. Created by the Labour Party and a whole series of folk who have strong public sector. Remember I was saying to you, the person who, or one of the co-authors of Pay Purpur is now one of the opportunity candidates. Well, I looked at their other Wellington candidate and she is a Wellington-born public servant who works on policy issues ranging from transport, instruction, health, to Māori economic development. Yep, that's Jessica Hammond, their other Wellington candidate. You can just tell from that exactly what kind of party they are. It is 1 o'clock. See you tomorrow.
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16: 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And she goes, Sean, is it okay if we do the examination now? 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I said, oh, okay, whatever. 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I'm on the bed. She goes, I'm going to talk you through it. I'm putting the lubrication on my finger. I'm touching your bottom. I'm going inside, Sean. I'm wiggling around. I said, well, hey, why don't we just, we've got the two doctors there. 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
18: In this update, annual reports from the country's first charter schools reveal stark differences in performance. Our newsroom can reveal three of the seven missed at least one of the government's attendance and achievement targets. Jamie Cunningham has the story.
19: Christchurch North College recorded 28% attendance in Term 1, with 38% of students meeting expected maths levels. By contrast, all Year 8 students at Auckland's Northwest College met expectations in reading, writing and maths. Māori and Pacifica Boys Boarding School Tipene reported the strongest academic gains.
18: The Ministry for Pacific Peoples has reduced its spend by millions. Senior political reporter Azaria Howell has the story.
20: A briefing to new Pacific Peoples Minister Paul Goldsmith says fiscal changes represent a cumulative reduction of $26 million, equivalent to around 31% of its baseline funding. The figure references budgets 2024 and 25, as 2026 sees a reduction of 2% or $700,000 a year.
18: A clean-up operation's underway after anti-immigration protesters torched buildings and vehicles on the streets of Belfast. The Northern Ireland riots followed a knife attack on a disabled man, allegedly by a Sudanese refugee. Sky's Ali Fortescue says the ongoing unrest is forcing the British government to reconsider immigration settings.
21: They're also going to be thinking about maintaining law and order and how to police this and how to contain it and make sure it doesn't spark into something much bigger.
18: Back here, more than two dozen firefighters have extinguished a blaze at a single-storey house in the far north. Crews were called to the property just after one this morning and found it well involved in flames. I'm Kay Gregory and that's news.
15: Sport on The Platform.
18: In sport, England cricket captain Ben Stokes and pace bowler Gus Atkinson have both been dropped from the squad for next week's second test against the Black Caps. Former skipper Joe Root has answered an SOS to lead the side on an interim basis. As an investigation into the nightclub incident goes on, the England board has bought some time by leaving both out of the squad. Atkinson's been replaced by Jofra Archer, while uncapped batsman Jordan Cox has been added to the squad. A boost for the Crusaders pack for tomorrow's Super Rugby semi-final against the Chiefs in Hamilton. All Blacks prop Fletcher Newell is returning to start at tight head after sitting out last week with an MCL knee injury. And Everton have been ordered to pay Burnley £35 million over the impact of breaches to the English Premier League financial rules. That's sport.
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9: Alrighty then. It is a very cold, frosty morning. It's -5 in Twizel as I talk to you, and in much of internal or inland North and South Island, frosts and a very minus start. But what will happen for the rest of the day for Northland all the way down to the King Country, including the Coromandel Bay of Plenty, Taupo and Taumarunui, so basically Taumarunui North, Taupo North, fine. Morning frosts in sheltered places, that's it. Gisborne and Hawke's Bay, cloudy periods, isolated showers, clearing from the south through this morning and the afternoon. And then Taranaki down to Wellington, including Whanganui, Manawatu, Horowhenua, Taihape and Wairarapa. Areas of morning cloud and frost. Cloud will increase again this afternoon, possibly evening shower on its way. To the South Island, Nelson and Buller to Westland, partly cloudy, morning frost, is that word again. Isolated showers will develop about Westland this evening. And then Marlborough, Canterbury, Otago, mainly fine and frosty to start here too. However, scattered rain will develop about Otago this evening, with cloud developing around Christchurch. Fiordland and Southland, cloudy with showers about Fiordland spreading elsewhere this afternoon, turning to rain this evening, possible heavy falls. And for the Chatham Islands, often cloudy with a few light showers. It's nowhere really warm. In fact, I've only got one double digit or two. Gisborne and Napier as cities, but the warmest place in New Zealand, believe it or not, is Mahia. Beautiful little settlement on the coast at Mahia Peninsula. The lowest, as I said, is Twizel. It's just got above minus six. Windiest is the Chatham Islands, although really it's not as windy as the southerly gale that's been through there for the last 48 hours. And there's a tiny bit of drizzle in Eltham. That is the news, the sport, the weather. It is 5 minutes past seven.
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1: Now it's time for our hotspot weather location, brought to you by Thunderdonk. Born in the rugged hills of central Otago, Thunderdonk isn't just flavoured whiskey, it's a ritual in a bottle.
9: Well, in, I guess, recognition of the fact that Thunderdonk is in the rural area of New Zealand and it's field days this week, we go to Eltham, small inland town in South Taranaki, as our hotspot today. It's sort of right in the middle of everywhere. It's South Taranaki's second largest town after Hawera, but it's known as the cradle of Taranaki's dairy industry and for being the one place in New Zealand which manufactured rennet first. Well, there you go, which is very important in cheese making, I'm told. It was also the first place in New Zealand to export butter to England. Today's hotspot, Eltham, South Taranaki.
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9: Good morning, New Zealand. It is a very frosty and cool start to today, Thursday the 11th of June. This is Michael Laws, as you've probably worked out. I am not Sean Plunkett. The big man is sleeping in, presumably, after a big night in Auckland where he was hosting some sort of event, I think, for Leo Malloy. People who listen to Sean's breakfast show will be able to tell me, actually, text 5050, where he was going last night, but he's not here now. Which has meant that I've had to get up early, but that's all right. I don't have to go too far. On the other hand, Josh, he's had to leave in the early hours and go to the gym before he got here.
2: Yep. Some sort of freakish. Yeah, I've been to the gym already.
9: That's just, there you go. Anyhow, so welcome to today. It is Thursday the 11th of June. It'll be just better day. The big man will be back tomorrow. And then he's buggering off for 2 weeks, middle of next week, I think. I'm not happy. But I'll have to be doing breakfast in that time. We will be catching up with Sean, though, when he's in the UK attending some great Conservative conference at which the Reform Party will be right and centre, as I can understand. They're doing extraordinarily well there at the moment. Listen, on our show today, guests this morning, we're going to be talking politics. Labour's announcements yesterday, top polling. We had a little bit of chat about that. We'll talk about that with Chris Trotter later on this morning. Then tourism. It's New Zealand's saving grace, along with dairy. If we didn't have cows or mountains, we'd be stuffed, just quietly. But tourism, not enough workers in the tourism industry. Is it their own fault? We'll be talking on that issue. And the job places you can still get a job in this country. For the 400,000 people currently on welfare, some have been listening to this, some of you through no fault of your own, others of you because you don't want to, there are jobs. But will they pay enough? And is the tourism industry really welcoming to you? We're going to be talking about that after 8. And then after 9 o'clock, medical ghosting. Never heard of the phrase until this week, but we will be talking about it because, well, to be perfectly honest with you, I suspect that I am talking to an entire audience this morning of medical ghosters, of which I have to admit I am one. I will just drop dead one day, Josh, because I'm a medical ghoster. The latest on that from the Executive Dean of Bond University in Australia, Dr. Robin Gould, will be joining us about that, because New Zealanders are amongst the worst at it. Medical ghosting. Love it. Which means that, essentially, if we follow the logic, we get to become a ghost quicker, Josh. Do you believe in ghosts, Josh? At all? Ever?
3: No, not really, no.
9: Not really?
3: No.
9: I'd like to believe they're true. It's a bit like the Loch Ness Monster. You know, I'd like to think that there are people out there wandering around who are dead. Mind you, I'm surprised you don't believe in ghosts, Josh, because you live in Wellington. And talking about people wandering around who are dead, just quietly.
3: Oh, come on now. We're not all completely
9: haven't
3: mad.
9: We just described the public sector, Josh?
3: Well, sort yeah. Yeah, you kind of have. Yeah. Mm.
9: So aren't they a series of ghost employees to a large extent?
3: I suppose if you think of it like that. Yeah.
9: Mm. See? Well, you don't need to believe in them. You live with them. So there you go. Listen, yesterday, on my show between 10 and... Oh, by the way, if you want to call in on any of the issues that we're going to be discussing today or this morning, 0800-33-2283, text 5050. I've got lots here. It's also a big day, can I tell you, for Nelson. Yeah. They've had a lot of big days recently, mostly weather-related. This one seems to be... we're talking about, you know, ghosts... and ones people would like to turn into sort of ghost status really quickly. Nelson City Council might be top of some people's list in that particular nick of the woods. They've got themselves into the kind of quandary that really only Nick Smith could get into. Now, I've known Nick for an awful long time. He slept at my flat when we were young Nationals together. So this goes back to, oh God, early 1980s, Nick Smith. And Nick and I entered Parliament at exactly the same time in two constituencies that were very similar. He had lots of orchardists and I probably had lots more, but nonetheless the pip fruit industry and the horticultural industry was the key to both the economy of Nick's seat and mine. So I've always had quite a bit of time for him. The two of us held the National Party to ransom in 1993, I think. And I think we were the only two, yes, we were, along with Christine Fletcher, we're the only three National Party MPs who actually supported MMP, which made us rather unpopular in our caucus, I have to say, but the three of us weren't exactly courting popularity at the time. Nonetheless, Nick became a cabinet minister, quite a serious one. I think he ended up as deputy leader of the National Party there for a wee while, until he fell foul of Don Brash. But he still, nonetheless, retired with a very intact salary thing. a very nice superannuation policy. And became the mayor of Nelson. But there's one thing that I always knew about Nick was that he had this tendency to turn rather small problems into rather large ones fairly quickly. I mean, I can talk. To be fair, I just used to go straight to large problem, crash and burn, all right? So I well recognised my own deficiencies here. I didn't have small problems, became large problems, it became crash and burn. I went straight to the big problem in a rather large hole in the ground. Nick, though, he always incrementally would walk himself from the small problem until it got bigger. And as mayor of Nelson, he might just have done that with a story that is going to be breaking later on today. It's an incredible story about a Nelson City councillor by the name of Lisa Austin, who was elected ostensibly as a Nick Smith supporter at the last election, just 8 months ago, who looks like, well, entirely possible, She'll be sacked from her job today. Now, there are a number of people who have not been sacked from their roles in local government that you might argue over the last wee while more than truly deserve that fate. You could look at Tory Farnow, for example, the Mayor of Wellington. You could look at the oddest individual, and somebody clearly with a significant personality disorder, Councillor Benedict Ong on the Dunedin City Council that we've had on this particular show, exhibiting said personality disorder on a fairly frequent basis. But Lisa Austin is, by all intents and purposes, a well-respected businesswoman with a fairly level head and of conservative background, who was elected to the Nelson City Council at the last election, as I said, 8 months ago. But today, in another secret meeting, and they've had about two or three, or three or four, in actual fact, secret meetings in Nelson, there

If I contract services to said council, I can't. That is an odd and strange aspect of the law. Well, Lisa Austin is accused by some of her fellow councillors and by the Audit Office of, well, of being in breach of that particular piece of law. So she got elected when her husband's firm were contracting, I think it goes like this, is trucks to another firm that was then doing work for the Nelson City Council. And through that rather long and rather circuitous process, somehow that is a claim to dissuade her from being a councillor. So we'll keep an eye on that particular council meeting today. But it would seem dreadful that such a stupid rationale would be used to dismiss somebody who's been democratically elected by her peers, when really it wouldn't make a blind bit of difference, and she would just simply declare a conflict of interest were anything to come up with her husband's company. But there you go. We'll keep an eye on that. Listen, yesterday on my show, I raised the issue of Whanganui Hospital Services. I see this morning it's gone viral, that particular piece, so it bloody well should. But it was to do with the Whanganui Hospital advertising, just as we talk to now, for a sterile services technician. The appalling and institutional racism that accompanies that particular appointment in the city of Whanganui and at Whanganui Hospital in particular. If you want to get the full background to that, please head off either onto the YouTube or onto our Facebook site and you'll be able to see it for yourself. Now, I would have thought that the outing of such obvious, overt institutional racism in this country that essentially suggested that Māori must be the primary and most important health priority for any employee at the Whanganui Hospital, whether they be individual whānau, their whānau, or their Māori colleagues, was exactly the kind of thing that the mainstream media in this country would pick up. Were it A, any other ethnicity, or B, of the scale that was demonstrated yesterday. Small job, technical in nature, very little public contact, but required to sign up to a philosophy and a series of policy priorities that essentially mandate Māori as having primacy in the health services network of the Whanganui Hospital. And since then, a blizzard of emails have I received, and Facebook messages as well, thank you, of those working in the public hospital, not in Whanganui, but throughout New Zealand, facing similar strictures against equity and fairness in this country, and similar priority being given to Māori patients. Now, I would have thought, as I said, that mainstream media would pick this up. They have deliberately ignored it. I don't know whether it's the platform breaking the story or whether it's just a, oh, well, so what, Māori have a primacy in this country when it comes to health services and health priority that is just so common to the mainstream media that it's not worth reporting upon. Of course it is. But I've also seen, can I say, some pushback on social media, and I just wanted to share this with you. From those, particularly when you look at their backgrounds, tend to be Māori activists in the main, not ordinary Māori at all, but Māori activists, who've got this nonsense reply, or white liberals is the other one, of what's good for Māori is good for all New Zealand. Now, I know, it just sounds odd. Well, that sounds true. I'm sure what's good for Māori, all Māori, would be good for all New Zealand, except when it comes to the prioritisation of health services, Māori first, everybody else second. No, surely what's good for New Zealand is that all New Zealanders are treated equally, you would think, and that healthcare and our health system is colour and culture blind. I would think that's good for New Zealand, that the only people given priority in our health system are those who are individually need that priority because of their health circumstances, regardless of their ethnicity or their cultural background. I mean, isn't that true,

0: equity and what is in the best interests of all New Zealanders. So I just say, if you have the opportunity, go to the Facebook page of the platform today. Go and see the background to that story. It was posted yesterday. Please share as widely as possible. And the reason I ask you to share as widely as possible that particular clip is because the mainstream media are refusing to cover it. When the mainstream media refuse to cover a story of such overt, obvious, unfair and systemic bias in our country, when ostensibly they are there to uphold public standards, if you like, to ensure that all New Zealanders are treated the same, to advance the cause of equity in this country. When the mainstream media ignore that, then the only thing that we can do is, as we probably do know already, share those stories amongst ourselves to better inform us from a mainstream media that seeks to keep us in ignorance, as they have since the story broke yesterday. Those are my thoughts this morning. What are yours? 0800 33 22 83. Text 5050. It's 22 minutes past 7.
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1: Okay, other news overseas. Listen, as I was preparing the show last night, I came across my panel, my notes for Monday the 16th of March. Okay, so by pure coincidence, it just dropped down on the floor, picked it up and went, "Want this?" And I, oh my God, that's my notes for the program that I hosted on Monday the 16th of March 2026. All right, so it's almost 3 months ago. And it has headlined, "Iranian war drags on and the Iranian military have a resilience, I say, that surprises." They've shut down the Straits of Hormuz, still firing ballistic missiles, cruise missiles and drones at everyone around them, still no US or allied presence in the Gulf, and Trump has called for China to assist. Now, this was 3 months ago, and here we are this morning, overnight, the Iranian conflict no closer to ending. When I remember talking to Winston, must have been February, and I remember in his guise as the Minister of Foreign Affairs, Winston Peters, and he said, "Oh, I'll be all over by the end of this month," and I think everybody would have agreed with him. Here we are on the 11th of June, and it drags on. No closer to ending, and Israel, Lebanon, Hezbollah all having a go at each other as well. Trump's messages to Netanyahu appear to have absolutely no effect upon restraining him. But then the Iranians obviously don't want peace either, because they went and had a bit of a go at a shot down a US helicopter. So, yeah, tit for tat. They're as bad as each other. The Ukraine has struck deep into Russian territory. Interestingly, the Ukraine were previously restrained from using their weaponry against Russia in Russia, which seemed unnatural, but they were stopped by US President Joe Biden from using any US-provided weaponry, or any weaponry for that matter, to attack Russia in Russia and to deal with any of their infrastructure, whether it was oil, whether it was military supplies, whether it was drone factories, you know, military targets at the end of the day. But gee, they're doing a pretty good job of doing that now, so they went mad overnight as well. And Ben Stokes has lost his job as captain of his place in the English cricket team. Actually, it's bloody useful, and is one of his top bowlers as well, for breaking a team curfew. Yeah, okay, wait for this though. After the test was over, you do wonder if the English cricket board, or any cricket board for that matter, really do treat their players as adults. Oh, you can't be drinking after 12 o'clock at night. Well, whoop-de-doo, why not? The test's over. There's not another one for 3 or 4 days. I'm an adult. No, not if you're the English cricket captain, apparently, and his mate, so they've both lost their I'm not upset, can I say, because they're two very good players, and New Zealand might have a chance of winning the second test. And Field Days is progressing. 100,000 people are expected to attend over 4 days. But there's no Labour Party there. Well, there wasn't as of yesterday. Chris Bishop had great fun on social media and it being relayed throughout, taking a photo of the site where the Labour Party was meant to be. They'd booked a site. They said they were going. They had Labour MPs there yesterday, grabbing people, so embarrassed people in actual fact in most cases, and having selfies taken with a whole series of people who seemed to be wishing to escape out of the edge of the photo taken. So they had the MPs there in red. And can I just say, good on them. God, a Labour MP at Field Days. There's an endangered species. Anyhow, I was just thinking, at least the Labour Party, although they didn't put up their tent or put up their site, at least some of the MPs were there. So I give them some credit for that. Greens and Te Pāti Māori, conspicuously absent from Field Days, so obviously not too interested in farmers, but then I guess they aren't. But then I guess, you know, New Zealand First doesn't attend a lot of gay pride parades, does it? And ACT won't be invited to an awful lot of Kapa Haka competitions in the next wee while, so maybe it's all horses for courses. And more on the silent policeman, which we'll be discussing this hour with Chris Trotter. And when I say about the silent policeman, he's gone to ground, has Rakesh Naidu, the number 13 choice and pick for the Labour Party. And there's now something of a war on about whether Rakesh Naidu, obviously a DEI appointment all the way through, I would have thought his entire career, including to superintendent, whether he was a deceptive little bastard or whether or not he has been unfairly maligned. But a very interesting story dropped last night by Jenna Lynch. You remember her? Yes, of course you do. She's now the chief reporter for Stuff, or the chief political reporter, or one of, on the issue of whether Superintendent Rakesh Naidu had been deceptive prior to announcing his candidacy and high list ranking with the Labour Party. Jenna Lynch and Stuff claiming that in actual fact, the true victim of all this is going to be Police Commissioner Richard Chambers. The suggestion from Jenna Lynch, the Stuff, on the basis of the story she's filed and obviously the sources she's got and the direct quote she's got, that Police Commissioner Richard Chambers is gone. He'll be toast if Labour are elected, and Labour lobbies are piling in to defend Naidu from any suggestion of wrongdoing, including Hipkins, Ginny Anderson, and even the old stages Helen Clark and Phil Goff. So, Police Commissioner Richard Chambers is sort of on notice that if there is a change of government in, 5 months' time, there'll be a change in Police Commissioner too. It is 7:30.
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2: In this update, Wellington's mayor says authorities were right to err on the side of caution, with some residents criticising this week's state of emergency. It was announced for the capital's southern and eastern wards on Monday night amid warnings of waves as high as 10 metres. Max Towell reports.
3: With little damage done, some locals are now critical of the measures, which included evacuation orders for coastal residents. At least one has told our newsroom, Mayor Andrew Little was crying wolf with his alarmist approach. Little says he acted on advice that suggested the swells would pose a serious risk to public safety.
2: Fresh US strikes are marking a sudden shift in Donald Trump's position on Iran. The US president's vowing to strike Iran hard today after the two sides exchanged fire yesterday. Trump's also voicing fresh frustration about the lack of a peace deal, but remains adamant there will be one. A clean-up operation's underway after anti-immigration protesters torched buildings and vehicles on the streets of Belfast. The Northern Ireland riots followed a knife attack on a disabled man allegedly by a Sudanese national. And more than two dozen firefighters have extinguished a blaze at a single-storey house in the far north overnight. Crews were called to the property just after one this morning and found it well involved in flames. I'm Kay Gregory, and that's news.
0: Sport on the platform.
2: In sport, Joe Root will return as England cricket captain for the first time in 4 years, with usual skipper Ben Stokes stood down for the second test against the Black Caps. Gianni Infantino is giving the traditional FIFA President's opening media conference in Mexico on the eve of the World Cup, a tournament that's already been enveloped in controversy. It's Infantino's first media conference since he was in New Zealand in 2023. He opened with a plea to the gathered journalists.
4: Today, I hope we can also speak a little bit about football, because that's what we are here about, right? I know that there are other topics as well, and we will definitely also touch on them.
2: And that's sport.
0: It's time for climate change on the platform. 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
1: Actually, since I last talked to you, Twizel's got colder. I know, how can that happen? But it has. So Twizel's now at -5.4. It's got colder than it was when I first started the show. Good luck, Twizel. I hope you don't have the fog, the freezing fog as well, because those are classic. Those are classic hoarfrost backgrounds, which is lovely for everybody else to watch, unless you're in it yourself. Northland, all the way down to Waitomo, basically all of Taupo, from Taupo north, all the way from Taupo north. Fine. Morning frost in sheltered places. Not -5, though. Gisborne and Hawke's Bay, mostly cloudy, isolated showers north of Wairau clearing this afternoon. Taranaki down to Wellington, including Taihape and Wairarapa. Areas of morning cloud and frost. Cloud will increase again this afternoon. Possible live shower in the evening. To the west coast of the South Island plus Buller. Morning frosts. Isolated showers developing about Westland this evening. Melbourne, Canterbury and Otago. Frosty start. Scattered rain, though, will develop about Otago this evening. Fiordland and Southland, cloudy with showers about Fiordland. Spread elsewhere this afternoon. Turn to rain this evening. Possible heavy falls for Fiordland and Southland tonight. And for the Chatham Islands, often cloudy with a few light showers. New sport and weather, 25 minutes to 8.
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1: Coming up, we'll be talking to Chris Trotter, political commentator, on the whole Rakesh Naidu affair, but also on the release yesterday of the Labour Party's public transport policy, and if this is the standard of policies, what does it tell us? But just some quick texts this morning to do with the co-governance issue that we exposed. Well, it wasn't co-governance, it was priority at Whanganui Hospital that we discovered yesterday as a matter of policy. I'm told, I've been asked not to give this person's name because this is confidential information. A radiographer friend of mine was asked yesterday by me if they have a protocol to prioritise Māori in our district. The reply was, well, not necessarily with general x-rays, but definitely for mammograms. So it's not just happening in Whanganui. On the Benedict Ong, and I have to say, there's a part of me, Gary, that's on your side. I'm enjoying the Benedict Ong sideshow in Dunedin. The more that the cool kids try to remove him, the more he rightly or wrongly becomes a cult hero for Sun. Call him mad, which I don't think there's any doubt about that, but he wasn't the one that caused any of their financial woes. No. Good point, says Gary. So who's the mad one, asks Gary. That's a good question. No. All right. And Jason says, morning, Michael. I went to Auckland Hospital recently for an angiogram. I was told I could get a chit for free parking. But when I asked, I was told it's only available for gold card holders, Pacific Islanders and Maori. Yes, of course, I suddenly identified as Maori and got free parking. But how racist is that? Asked Jason. Yep, it's racist. It is racist. It's racist. It walks like a duck. Quacks like a duck. Looks like a duck. It's racist. Yeah. All right. Now, it's been a big week politically. Nothing in comparison, presumably, with all the weeks leading up to the next 5 months. But this week anyhow, has been Labour's week to a large extent. There are some announcements that are expected next week from the National Party to do with electricity and energy generation. For the moment, this is Labour's week. They've named their list on Monday. I think Sean's talked to our next guest about that. The Rakesh Naidu affair, as it's now become known, is still carrying on, and it's Thursday. And obviously there was the release of a public transport policy yesterday, which on the face of it seems superficially okay until you actually discovered that it really isn't. Joining us to talk about all this and more, my old mate from Otago University, former editor of The Critic, probably has great claim to fame. He's in a book, in actual fact, for it. And political commentator Chris Trotter joins us now. Chris, great to have you on the show, mate. Lovely to talk to you again.
6: Very enjoyable to talk to you, Michael. I follow you on YouTube with great interest.
1: Yes, well, thank you for that, I think.
6: I always followed your Dragonfly columns and Critic with great interest.
1: Yes, that's right. So you did. But you still employed me, so it was your own fault. As the people of Dunedin have employed Benedict Dong. Have you caught up with that issue?
6: Oh, yes. Mr. Ong is constantly in the Otago Daily Times.
1: He is. Would you, if you were the mayor or of Dunedin, I mean, these sort of pointless codes of conduct, which every time burn through about $20,000-$25,000 worth of ratepayers' money there, to in the end say, well, he's done a bad thing, would you carry on using a mechanism that's clearly tried and failed?
6: No, I abhor those codes of conduct. Ever since they first appeared in local government circles, they are essentially unenforceable, and they are an affront to the democratic process. If you don't like the way an elected representative has conducted him or herself, the remedy is available in 3 years' time, 2 years' time, 1 year's time, 6 months' time, depending on when it happens.
1: Yeah.
6: You can vote them out of office. That's the time-honoured restraint on such people. And if they don't acknowledge that that constraint, then, you know, they pay the price. But, the Streisand effect is in full operation in relation to Councillor Ong, it seems to me. The more you draw attention to him, you know, the bigger he gets.
1: That's right, absolutely. A bizarre way of dealing with them, but there you go. Listen, yesterday, the Rakesh Naidu affair drags on. I don't know if it's just because it's, the funny season before an election or because there is something genuinely at fault here. It's got a whole lot of people very
6: excited.
1: Oh, no,
6: there is something. Yeah, there is. There is something quite clearly at fault, and that is, a police officer is obliged, particularly a senior police officer, is obliged to inform his superiors or her superiors at the first indication that there may be a move into politics. And I refuse to believe that Mr. Naidu only arrived at the decision to become a Labour Party candidate in the last, 7 days.
1: Yeah.
6: That's clearly ridiculous.
1: Yeah.
6: Because, the Byzantine processes of getting on to the Labour Party list require considerably more time than that.
1: Absolutely.
6: So he was contractually and legally obliged to inform his employer, his superiors in the chain of command, that he was thinking of this, let alone that he had actually allowed his name to go forward and he was being considered by the Labour Party. That should have been communicated to his superiors ages ago. And, you know, he was at fault, and he has involved the Labour Party in a totally unnecessary wrangle with the police, which never looks good if you're a Labour Party. Not a good look. The list was a bit of a yawn, a bit of an admission of failure, in my opinion, but to Mr. Naidu's behaviour certainly didn't help.
1: It's also led to a spectacular falling. I mean, Jenny Anderson accelerated it yesterday afternoon by suggesting, it's been picked up now, I see, by the Stuff, that Richard Chambers is now very much in the target of the Labour Party, that they see him as the villain of the piece for suggesting that there's anything untoward about this particular issue.
6: Labour's no friend of Richard Chambers, but then Richard Chambers is no friend of Labour and the woke. And I'd say if there's a victory for the left in November, then he'll be
1: changes
6: looking,
1: is gone
6: elsewhere. Yeah.
1: That's pretty much the reading of Jenna Lynch as well at the Stuff. Listen, I had Greg O'Connor on the show yesterday, day before, saying nothing basically.
6: But he said quite a lot when he said nothing. Don't you think?
1: Yeah, you read between the lines too, did you? Yes.
6: Yeah, absolutely. Yeah.
1: He obviously isn't happy and was shuffled out. Is there a place, and I'm not being facetious here, but is there a place for white, heterosexual, normal men of a sort of working background in the Labour Party today?
6: Well, there's a place for men, obviously. You can't rule out half the electorate and expect to remain a major party, but I take your point. There's a certain kind of man required and a certain kind of man not required. And a bluff, brusque, working class Catholic from the West Coast is clearly Damien O'Connor, acceptable in the Labour Party. He was always controversial. I understand that he was put there under a considerable amount of pressure, I think from a Labour chief of staff, back in the day, because they needed to send a signal, as they now are pretty much obliged to do again, in my opinion, that the Labour Party was still for the sort of man that Mr. O'Connor represents. And it helped. There's no doubt about that. It helped. But it grated also with the Labour lobbies. It grated with the whole kind of woke mindset, which was gathering pace back at the time he was selected. It's still there. If anything, it's got worse. And so, there was just no place for a man like Greg O'Connor in the Labour Party of today. He just represented all the wrong things. The working class is clearly misguided, not to be mollycoddled in any way at all. They're deplorable, to coin a phrase, reminiscing about the days when Labour was a democratic socialist party is clearly not helpful. The working class itself was shuffled off the political stage. As you well recall, Michael, being involved in the process back in 1991 and hasn't been allowed on since. So, no, Greg was always an anomaly and now he's out.
1: Which brings me to the next, talking about, well, he's unfashionable and talking to the very fashionable. Certainly with the mainstream media at the moment, there's a poll out tomorrow. I was talking to Jordan Williams about it yesterday, which the Taxpayers Union courier and his teaser essentially was watch for top, and that is the issue. I think that top is a sort of a stalking horse for the liberal metropolitan left. I might be being uncharitable.
6: Oh, absolutely. I don't think there's any question about that.
1: Oh, okay. All right.
6: And Krilo Long can can protest as loudly as she can that she is neither of the left nor the right. But if you think, if anybody listening thinks, that the right of New Zealand politics is going to accept a land tax, a universal basic income, and a host of other obviously left-wing policies, then, you've been smoking something illegal.
1: No, well, listen, I agree. Listen, but that's the question I would have to you. Who does the Opportunity Party appeal to? Is it the sort of teal brigade from the Australia, those inner city, well-heeled liberals who would tend to vote Labor or Greens but now find this a safer choice. University academics, educated women, public sector, high public sector employees. Is that their natural, if you like, stance or natural area?
6: Well, yes. And in that sense, they are competing directly with both the Greens, obviously, and Labor. With Labor. Because, you know, apropos of Greg O'Connor, the Labor Party is no longer a party of the working class. It doesn't even like having working class people who are proudly and unashamedly working class in their caucus. Mm. They are now the party of the professional and managerial class. Very obviously so. If you look at their candidate list, if you look at their caucus, that's what they are. That's who these people are. They are tertiary educated. They are paid much more than the ordinary New Zealander. They subscribe to a whole list of ideological propositions, which most New Zealanders would, at the very least, raise an eyebrow to, and in many cases, outright oppose. But that's who they stand for. That's who they court. Now, I think TOP is a kind of subset of the professional managerial class. It is very much a sort of policy analyst, HR departments, sort of economic advice outfit, which attracts a certain kind of nerdish personality, and it really is, in my opinion anyway, a party for the people who know what needs to be done, aren't afraid to tell everybody what they should be doing, and it, like, quite clearly what they should be doing. And we have the answers, and please don't get in the way with objections. And of course, that's why they only got 1 or 2%. Now, they're boxing much cleverer nowadays. I think Quinn A. Long was a superb hire. She was a hire. She wasn't elected. They just advertised for a party leader, which is a novel. But she's taken to the job like a duck to water, it seems to me. And they've got money. They had money to begin with, but they also had Gareth Morgan, who had the money. And, you know, Gareth is Gareth, not the sort of person that attracts a lot of votes. But Q, as they call Quinn A. Long, Q is attracting votes. They've got money behind them, so they can target voters through social media, which these days, you know, is how it's done. You know, in your day, in my day, you knew what the opposition was doing just by opening the paper or turning on the radio, because that's where all the advertising was. Now you have to be very clever to see everything that's going on. And I think the money and the expertise that that the opportunity crowd have now got is beginning to show up. There is also, I think, an understanding, and I think this is the crucial point, that Labor cannot win if it is clear that the only way they can win is with the Māori Party and the Greens. That is just an impossible
1: But having said that, I mean, control. If the top party do get above the 5%, if they do survive the threshold issue, surely that 5% is coming from the left. It's not national votes crossing over. It's not obviously ACT or New Zealand First.
6: I wouldn't be too sure about that.
1: From national?
6: I think that there will be some in national that are a bit aghast at some of its policies. and they'll be looking at top. Kunai Long, in her interview with Guyon Espiner for Radio New Zealand, I mean, she said it pretty succinctly. She says she's a social liberal, but she's an economic dry. And that describes quite a few people in the National Party and in ACT, for that matter. So if you don't like the Treaty Principles Bill, you know, there's top sitting right over there. You know, so
1: is it conceivable that they could form a coalition with National?
6: Not with those policies, I wouldn't have thought. I mean, I think the whole construct here is to provide a way for Labor to win, which looks doubtful, while their only choices involve, especially Te Pāti Māori, which I think most people just see as completely off the charts.
1: Yeah, that's right.
6: Yeah. So if there's a 5 or 6% out there which they can add to the Greens, then that looks a lot better. I mean, the Greens aren't exactly the most helpful adjunct party these days either. But green is green. You know, my old comrade Matt McCartan used to say, doesn't matter, grasshopper, he would say, about the policies. It's just the colour. And I think that still holds true, because God knows, what do they have to do to sink below 5%, Michael?
1: They've tested
6: the boundaries.
1: Obviously, it's not die, resign, or shoplift, but there you go. Or be exploiting your own Labour.
6: That's right.
1: Chris, thank you as usual. Very apposite, on point. I appreciate your time this morning. Go well, my friend. Hope to catch up with you soon. Chris Trotter, political commentator on Q, on the, he takes the, suggests there's going to be some serious fallout from the Rakesh Naidu effect on top, and also on Greg O'Connor and the fact that there probably isn't a place for a straight and alpha male in the Labour caucus. It is 8:04.
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2: In this update, fresh US strikes are marking a sudden shift in Donald Trump's position on Iran. The US president's vowing to strike Iran hard today after the two sides exchanged fire yesterday. CNN's Kevin Liptak says it's hard to ascertain his intentions because his actions are a complete reversal on just 48 hours ago.
18: He thought a deal would be in hand within 2 to 3 days and sounded very reluctant to restarting the war, saying that it would cause a lot of people to be killed and cause the Strait of Hormuz to remain closed.
2: British and Northern Irish leaders are condemning the thuggery that took place on the streets of Belfast early yesterday. Rioters torched buildings and cars in the wake of a knife attack a day prior, allegedly carried out by a Sudanese refugee. Sky's Ali Fortescue says the events are prompting further debate about immigration settings.
19: The government also have the day-to-day job of trying to maintain law and order and trying to make sure that we don't see more difficult scenes unfolding.
2: New Zealand's facing what appears to be the longest downturn in house prices in modern history. They've been falling now for 4.5 years. Herald Business Editor-at-Large Liam Dan says it's largely due to low interest rates and the stimulus of COVID sending house prices soaring in 2021.
20: More than a third of the value gone, but we did have that huge spike in COVID as well. The depth of the crash is not as interesting to me as the length of time it goes on.
2: The Transport Agency is warning a major Queenstown housing development could trigger gridlock on State Highway 6, potentially blocking emergency vehicles. Simplicity Living yesterday announced it wants to fast-track a 1,000-home rental development in Frankton. The Transport Agency says the project could set a precedent for more high-density development causing gridlock. Simplicity Living says it's looking forward to constructive talks with the agency. I'm Kay Gregory and that's news.
16: Sport on the platform.
2: In sport, Joe Root has been asked to captain England's Test cricket side for the first time since March 2022, with usual skipper Ben Stokes left out of the second test against the Black Caps. Stokes' socialising partner in the under-investigation nightclub incident, Gus Atkinson, has also been left out. World Tennis number 9 Victoria Mboko has been forced to retire from her opening round singles match at the Queen's Club in London with a knee injury. And a strong morning for Kiwi cyclists on the world stage. Corbin Strong has tasted victory on the one-day circuit Franco-Belgia race in Belgium, digging in to win in an uphill sprint to finish. Fellow New Zealander Finn Fisher-Black was pipped for the stage victory on the fourth day of Tour Auvergne-Rhône-Alp. And that's sport.
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22: The wife has been planning this for some time and the husband has no idea. And she's been saying things like, I'm absolutely miserable.
23: Yeah, but that's just women going on. Don't expect us to take that seriously, do you? Yeah, miserable. Okay, well.
22: If you don't take it seriously, she might one day say, I'm out of here. And don't try and tell me you're great and whatever else, because I've been over you for some time.
23: That's very ungrateful of you. Look at everything I've given to you and you're miserable. You could have sorted that out yourself. Why? Was I meant to make you less less miserable, is the male response.
0: Well, yes, because you're the one who made me miserable.
23: How did I do that? I go to work, I work all hours of the day, I put in overtime, I save money, I give you a nice gift, I bought you perfume last birthday. How can you be miserable?
0: The reason you bought me perfume was because you were misbehaving.
23: I wasn't misbehaving. I've told you about that. She came on to me. Nothing really happened.
0: It didn't mean anything. That's what you'll be telling me next.
23: Well, it didn't.
16: Michael Laws, Uncensored, on the Platform.
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1: Oh, God, it's actually got colder in Faisal. Josh, it keeps on getting colder still. So it was cold, it was minus 5. Then it was minus 5.3. Now it's minus 5.6 in Faisal.
4: It'll be warmer in Antarctica.
1: As the morning gets on, it gets colder in Twizel. That's not meant to happen, is it? Anyhow, that is, just so you know, the coldest place in New Zealand, although there'll be quite a few inland parts of both the North and South Islands this morning that have been struck by frost. And if they've had the unfortunate matter to be accompanied by a mist or fog, as is happening right outside my window now, yes, it's a cool start to the day. All right, for the rest of New Zealand, though, let's go and find out. But that is pretty uniform throughout the country. There are frosts inland. Northland all the way down to Waitomo, so basically for Taupo south, Taupo north, my apologies, all the way to Northland. Morning frosts in the sheltered places would be fine for the rest of the day, though. Gisborne, Hawke's Bay, some isolated showers north of Wairoa, clearing this afternoon, but mostly cloudy for the bay's cities today. Taranaki, Wellington, down to Wellington, including Taihape and Wairarapa, areas of morning cloud and frost, but cloud will increase again this afternoon, possible evening light shower. To the west coast of the South Island, including Nelson, morning frosts, as you'll be aware, but also isolated showers developing away at Westland this evening. Marlborough, Canterbury and Otago, frosty start, don't we know it? However, scattered rain, oh how pleasant, will develop about Otago this evening. Cloud will also develop about Christchurch. For Fiordland and Southland, yeah, cloudy with showers about Fiordland, but they will spread elsewhere this afternoon, turn to rain this evening in Fiordland and Southland with possible heavy falls. And the Chatham Islands, often cloudy with a few light showers. If you want to go somewhere warm at the moment, warmest place in New Zealand, now I've never seen this, and all the time that I've been reading the weather, Chatham Islands, Josh, is the warmest place in New Zealand. Well, it's not in New Zealand, it's off New Zealand.
4: Yeah.
1: So that's how cold New Zealand is, that the Chatham Islands is the warmest place within the territory. And it's not here. News, sport and weather, 7 minutes past 8.
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5: Now it's time for our hotspot weather location, brought to you by Thunderdonk. Born in the rugged hills of central Otago, Thunderdonk isn't just flavored whiskey, it's a ritual in a bottle.
1: All right, our hotspot, as I said this morning, is Eltham, which is a smallish town, population 2,100, in the South Taranaki. That's as of June last year. It's heathen, though, at the last census. The people of Eltham said that 58% of them had no religion, so they're all going to hell. Isn't that interesting? 58% of Eltham's going to hell, Josh. They have neither Christian, Hindu, Islam, Maori religious beliefs, Buddhist, New Age, or any other religion. So they are going to hell. And of those, mind you, some of them would say they're already in it by living there. That is not what I'm saying, though, but I'm just saying that some would say that. And it also, just in terms of the industry, is its main industry is cheese production. I suppose after that you would think hell's a better place. But much of mainland cheese's specialty range, such as feta and camembert, produced at their Bridge Street factory. That's our hotspot for this morning.
4: 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Ride the thunder, chase the storm. Visit thunderdonk.com.
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1: Somebody says, who cares of how cold it is in central Otago? Mark, can I just say, don't text again, sport, you're a wanker. Just on that issue of being one of those, Mark, Eltham at 58%, according to the last census, of heathens, all right? They don't have any religion at all, so they're going to go straight to hell, they're going to burn, all right? And they're going to burn, it doesn't matter, you know, so the Hindus, the Christians, the Jews, the Muslims are all just going to be looking at them going, oh, dear Lord. But it set off this question for me, which is the most heathen part of New Zealand, Josh? All right, which is the most heathen part of New Zealand? Can anybody beat Eltham at 58%, proclaiming at the last census no religion? Now, there's a question for you. If you could Google that for me, AI, mind you, AI. Mm. But there you go. Is there anywhere more heathen than Eltham? And is there a correlation, Josh? Is it causative or correlative that they make cheese? Just say. All right. I'm being told as to why Twizel is getting colder this morning, not hotter, when the day is coming and the sun is shining. As it warms up in the morning, I'm being informed, and the frost starts to melt, it draws the warmth out of the air, therefore making it colder for a while. This, I am informed, is called latent heat of vaporization. Did you know that, Josh? Look, I've just learned something.
6: No,
1: I've got to my advanced years, Josh, and I have learned... Well, being told this, I suppose I'll have to go and research it now. I won't use AI. But there you go.
6: I didn't
1: Thank
6: pay
1: you
6: much
1: very
6: attention
1: much.
6: In chemistry. I was too busy lighting things on fire and, you know, playing
1: Is
6: around
1: that,
6: with it.
1: Well, did you learn about latent heat of vaporisation?
6: No.
1: I don't know. Can I just say to the person who's texting from 686, thank you, on that basic sort of chemistry, geography, meteorology lesson that you have imparted to me. But can I ask where you learned that from? Can I please? So that, because there's clearly a deficiency in my entire schooling career that I must have missed that. Was I out at the toilet at the time? I don't know. Probably out at the toilet with my celiacs, Josh.
6: Yeah, that would have been great at school. It would have got you off a lot.
1: I know.
6: I've got celiacs. Oh, I've got to go to the bathroom.
1: Yeah,
6: sorry.
1: I know. They didn't diagnose celiac in those days. Wouldn't it have been wonderful? The other thing I would like to have said is I'm on the spectrum, Josh. I would have immediately volunteered for that.
6: Well, surely you should be able to claim some money back now, you know, for being undiagnosed and put through that as a kid, you know, I mean.
1: No, it's just that if I'd known that, I would have played up to it, just quietly. Wouldn't you? I mean, seriously.
6: Oh, of course
1: I've got
6: would, yeah.
1: celiacs and I've got the spectrum. Nobody in the 1960s and the 70s when I went to school would have It been diagnosed either of those two things, let alone, you know, thought of using them as an excuse.
6: Well, the second one you wouldn't want to admit till you get locked up.
1: What, ADHD?
6: In one of those mental hospitals or something like that, wouldn't you?
1: I suppose that's true, yeah. I'm on the spectrum. Okay, laws down to the funny farm, as they existed at that time. No, physics, I'm being told. Fourth form science, I'm being told. Is that what I missed? Fourth form science. Although Ross says it was UE chemistry, which is the sixth form. I should have learned it. Well, I didn't do chemistry, so thank God for that. But I did do fourth form science. I think I've told you that story, haven't I, Josh?
6: Yes, you have.
1: Yeah, missed out on sex education. Nah, it's the only reason I did fourth form science was to learn about sex education. And Tony says the most heathen part of New Zealand is the Labour Party, whereas John says Wellington is full of godless heathens, Michael. Yes, but if anybody, Michael, it's very important knowledge, says Lucien, for the use of frost fighting and grape growing, knowing that, says Lucien. So that's why it goes at 8 o'clock in the morning. And Mary says, have you not heard of the cheeses from Eltham? They're a religious icon. No, I haven't. I didn't know that they were the primary, or the, that they were responsible for feta and camembert. Did you, Josh? When you have cheese, Josh, and I'm assuming everybody eats cheese. Does everybody eat cheese, Josh? I'm sure they do.
6: Oh, I love a bit of cheese, yeah.
1: So am I. I'm a cheese lover. But which is your favourite, or do you rotate yourself through all the various varieties?
6: Oh, definitely a good blue cheese.
1: Ah, yes.
6: Yeah.
1: Yes. Yes, a blue cheese. Do you know they taste entirely different in the UK than they taste here? Why is that?
6: Yeah, they do. Completely different.
1: They taste better, I have to say.
6: Yeah, much better. Yeah.
1: And the cheddar cheese tastes better too. The cheddar cheese from England, just magnificent.
6: We've never been able to get cheddar cheese as good as them here.
1: No, they call it cheddar in New Zealand, and it's not, things,
6: but not,
1: is it?
6: Cheddar.
1: It's sort of amorphous, but there you go. Oh, see. Somebody else suggests that you could have used your condition to use the cat litter trays, because aren't people allowed to call themselves cats these days? That phase is gone, hasn't it? You don't hear that anymore, people going around declaring themselves furries, have you? And Phil says, my first hour of daylight is the coldest part of the day. We learned that during doing aviation lessons, says Phil.

0: asking? Is that made of Eltham? I get English cheddar cheese at Costco, says Sharon. Being English, it's bliss. Oh, aren't you lucky? So you must be in Northland, is that right? Costco? Josh, is Costco in Wellington? No. So
1: no,
0: it's not in Auckland, is it?
1: No, there's not one down here, no. Mm,
0: but that would be great. I can't get it. I admit I've gone to specialist delicatessens and they've got English cheddar cheese. You just taste that and you go, oh my God, we've been making this in New Zealand. So by comparison, it's sort of like we're making plastic.
1: Yeah, there's one in Featherston, ironically, that sells...
0: It sells what? Real cheddar cheese?
1: Yeah, real cheddar cheese, yep.
0: It actually tastes like the English stuff?
1: Yeah, the proper English stuff, yep. But I tell you what, it's the most out-of-place-looking shop in Featherston, I must say.
0: And here's somebody who's got an unusual set of geography. Is it Eltham's proximity to Gloria Vale? I'm pretty sure Gloria Vale is on the west coast of the South Island. So the answer to that question is no. Mm, just quietly. According to Television One News, Deb says, and I haven't raised the story this morning, but I'm happy to do so. This is to do with the Northern Irish riots, which followed the English riots, after a migrant, I think in this particular case it wasn't a migrant, it was sort of a migrant. He was somebody seeking, was he somebody from Somalia seeking sanction or refugee status? Stabbed somebody and, according to some reports, tried to behead somebody, but I don't know if they did, for reasons that are simply beyond me, but this has led to riots in Northern Ireland. God knows why it would lead to riots in Northern Ireland, but it has, with houses and cars burned. Don't know why, but there you go. Somebody can explain that to me, that would be cool. But according to TV One News, there was a stabbing in Belfast where there was an attempted beheading. The poor man had his eyes gouged out. Then they quickly proceeded to call the protesters far-right activists. Perhaps the Irish people have just had enough of mass immigration and the violence perpetrated on their people. Poor reporting, says Deb. I don't know, Deb. I don't know that normal people would burn houses just quietly in New Zealand. I mean, okay. Let's just play this out, shall we? It's Christchurch. Where's another place lots of refugees end up? Dunedin. Yeah, well, they asked for them, though. You know why they asked for them, Josh? Why did Dunedin...
1: Something to get the population up, I suppose.
0: Exactly. That's exactly right, Josh. About 10 years ago, 15 years ago, when it was very unfashionable to have refugees and nobody wanted them and the Somalians were going mad in Christchurch. Remember all that? Mad just about everywhere, actually. Real problem with Somalians there for a while. Remember, there was every criminal thing or some sort of deviant stuff. There was always a Somalian refugee that was in the... Remember that? Remember that period? Anyhow, at that time, the mayor of Dunedin, whichever one it was, because they just rotate them through some sort of, I don't know, swinging doors, said, listen, we want all refugees. We're going to be a refugee haven in Dunedin. And to be fair, that hasn't turned out too badly. The people who are mad on the streets turn out not to be the refugees. They turn out to be much more indigenous, can I say, in terms of their identity. But so you see these poor refugees in Dunedin, particularly on a day like today, huddling along, and you're thinking, boy, you know, that burpa comes in for something really useful today on a day like today. But there they are, huddled array. And they're socks and jandals, Josh. But there you go. They're not heathens, Josh, can I just say? They're not heathens. They'll go to heaven. Lay off Dunedin. Mike, at least it's not Cromwell. Listen, if Dunedin could be Cromwell, Mike, I imagine they'd celebrate that just quietly. One place going ahead, booming, average house, $1 million plus, and then there's Dunedin. Sudanese refugee, Michael, in Northern Ireland. Correct on specifics. Riots is the mob reaction to perception that refugees have been dumped in the population, having grants that locals struggling to access. Yes, well, that obviously isn't New Zealand. And Faye says an illegal Sudanese migrant, Michael. An illegal one. I thought that they

0: Well, they'd come into the country. I was pretty sure in the UK they'd actually house them in sort of boarding houses and hotels and hostels and things like that. Isn't that what they've done? Everyone wants to live in England. But anyhow, aren't we just glad that we don't live there? And Enrol says, while I think Enrol, it's an unusual name, while I was at university, mind you, this might explain it. While I was at Liverpool University in the early 1980s, I used to get all my drugs and great curry from Somali Club. Would you like some drugs with that? Yes, please. Would you like some curry with your drugs, sir? It makes me laugh. And good morning, Michael. One of Eltham's claims to fame is it has more jobs per head of population than any other town in New Zealand, with a dairy industry, freezing works, and a large trucking company. Oh, well, there you go. Phil says, morning, Michael. New Zealand does not suffer from illegal refugees crossing the ocean in small boats by the thousands. No, we don't. Aren't we lucky? And fraying the fabric of our society like the UK, any comparison's pointless, says Phil. No. Well, but everyone wants to go, you know. They want to go. They get to France and they're sitting in France waiting to go to England. What is it about England? Why do they want to go to Britain? Broken Britain. Why do they want to go to broken Britain? Why would you want to leave France, Josh? You've made your way through really nice civilized places like Italy.
1: Yeah, surely Germany. France is much nicer than England.
0: France, yeah. Why would you then want to travel over on the English Channel on a small boat which you know is going to fall apart? And you've got a good chance of drowning. Can you explain that to me? I wouldn't want people that dumb in my country. No wonder they're getting upset. Can someone explain to me, though, why you'd want to do that? And John says, wasn't it a mad Somalian refugee who hijacked her plane? Yes, it was. From Blenheim to Christchurch and seriously injured one of the pilots. Somalia is a worry, says John. To be fair, it was only one. Yes, she was mad. And wasn't she mad? I mean, mad. Didn't they actually find her clinically insane from memory? Mind you, there you go. It's the fact that the media made more of the riots than the innocent man nearly losing his head. It does look like thugs have ignited into the rioting, but the far-right description by mainstream media includes us all, including the platform. Yeah, I'm not rioting, to be honest with you. And I don't care. Listen, that's the other thing. We've got enough problems in our own country without me actually starting to emote over issues in either the United States, the Middle East, or Northern Ireland or Britain. Can I just say to everybody else, we need to calm down. If we start emoting about problems that are over there, what a useless thing to do, because there's nothing your emotion can actually achieve. But B, haven't we got enough stuff at home we need to solve just quietly? You know, hey, come on. So it's a bit like that boy, what was his name, Novak, who got knifed by that Sikh. Now, it's a dreadful story, but I'm not going to emote over it, thanks very much. We've got plenty of stories like that in our own country. Anyhow, so there you go. I'm sure plenty of other people. France versus England, says Graham, one reason gendarmes. They don't piss around when they're dealing with criminality. Yes, the French aren't actually multicultural, really, are they? The French? It's their cultural, the highway. I like that about the French. I do like that about them. They don't piss around. You're quite right, Graham. They want to go to the UK because illegal migrants get a house, phone and paid at £1,500 a week. I find that very hard to believe. Although Peter says the English benefits from free housing are attractive for refugees. And you're in a hostel. Louise, welcome to the show. Good morning to you.
2: Oh, hi. I'm just answering your question, but it sounds like other people have answered it. I asked an English doctor years ago why they do want to cross the channel, and she said it's because of the benefit system. So, that's why.
0: It seems an awful lot of risk to take to go to a British benefit system, doesn't it, really?
2: I know. Well, it must be much better than whatever Europe's offering.
0: Presumably, yes. But you don't want to stay in France. It must, it's a nice place, isn't it? And didn't the Germans say that they're going to have all the refugees that they can possibly take? Didn't Angela Merkel open the doors and just say, you know, let your huddled masses be free over here?
2: Well, they had an ageing population, so I think
0: in Germany.
2: Yeah, so they wanted.
0: Can I just ask a question of you? I know a lot of people are emoting about what's happening in Northern Ireland on both all sides of the political spectrum in New Zealand. Do you care?
2: Yeah, I do care.
0: Why?
2: Well, I've got a connection. I'm half Irish, and I lived in the UK for 15 years, and I still have property over there. I've got a flat in London. Yeah, I mean, I care what happens over there. I've got lots of connections.
0: I look at Britain, and I think it's broken. It's been broken for a long time. It's run by the woke. I don't give a rat's ass whether it falls into the sea, just quietly. I mean, they create their own environment. There's no way in the world I'm going to emote about what's gone wrong with Britain because it is broken.
2: It's the motherland, Michael. It's the motherland.
0: Not my motherland. Is it really your motherland?
2: I think that, we base our health system on their system. We take, our laws, the rule of law. Would you prefer, China?
0: No, but what I'm trying to say to you is that this isn't the 19th century when the Brits had the largest empire in the history of humankind and led the world in terms of the law and human rights and democratic representation. This is the 21st century now. Britain's gone to hell in a handbasket. Been to hell in a long time, hasn't it?
2: Well, according to the reports here, but whenever I go back over there, London is fabulous. It's doing well out of global warming. And I was over there a year ago, and it was much hotter there than our summer got here. Sunny and hot and no mosquitoes with the people with windows open.
0: Okay. All right. Well, presumably that will allow the asylum seekers much better access to your in place, will it, if you leave all the windows open?
2: And there was barely a grey hair in sight. Remember looking around and saying to a friend, everyone's so young. And we were trying to spot somebody with grey hair. And people were spilling out of all
0: That's because
2: the bars
0: people
2: and
0: those countries don't have grey hair, but yeah, okay, all right. Okay, so you like the vibrancy of London,
2: back
0: fair
2: to
0: enough.
2: New Zealand, it's just like coming back to a rest home.
0: New Zealand's like coming home to a rest
2: home. So that's what it felt like, particularly coming back to Napier. Yeah. It was.
0: Really? I like Napier. I'd put it as one of my two favourite cities in New Zealand. Napier?
2: Oh, Napier is lovely, but it's really struggling at the moment. We've got the boutique shops are closing down, they're really struggling. And now they've just introduced Chemist Warehouse, and even the little pharmacies they've closed down all the independent pharmacies in Australia, apparently, with these big bargain basement chemists. And now our little pharmacies, hub of the community, are really struggling as well. So people need to support their local pharmacies or they'll lose them.
0: So can I ask the obvious question? If you like England so much and find London vibrant, New Zealand's a bit like waiting in a rest home, waiting for God, then why are you living here?
2: Because this is where I'm a Kiwi. And I have my children here and I've got my family here.
0: Okay.
2: And New Zealand, it's a pretty place and it's a good life, you know, we're well set up, but I'm surrounded by people that are really struggling now. You know, I'm working
0: So if you were younger, would you have decamped to the UK, do you think?
2: Well, it was the best thing I could have done, set me up. But back then, the money was really good, and so I could bring the money back here and buy a house and be a stay-home mum and So, I made it work really well for us. But,
0: all right.
2: Yeah.
0: No. Well, there you are. Thank you. You explained it to me. I appreciate it.
2: All my friends have grown children. Now their children, their high-achieving children, are all off overseas. I just hope they come back.
0: Okay. All right. Thank you, Louise. Nice to talk to you. Good luck. It's a bit like Return to Dannevirke. Oh, her own description. For asylum seekers, if I'm an asylum seeker and I go to the UK, I'm not permitted to work, although, so I'm an asylum seeker, right? I've got to the UK, I'm now applying for asylum to start with, before I then become a recognised refugee, all right? But apparently, I've just searched it up for you, I will get free housing. The government will provide me with free housing as an asylum seeker in the UK, such as a flat house or a hostel in a dispersal area. Presumably it's one of those in Northern Ireland or Belfast. I'll get cash support, a weekly cash allowance typically loaded onto a bank card to pay for necessities like food and clothing. I'll also get free NHS healthcare and free state education for my children. Now, those are the official supports that are available to me if I'm an asylum seeker to the UK. I suppose I've just answered my question, haven't I, as to why would you brave a trip across the French Channel to the UK? There's the answer. And then if they do then become a recognised refugee, I get a universal credit, I get child benefits, I get disability and carer benefits, I get pensioner credits, and I get, as I said, the free health and education. So, yeah, I suppose if I came from Somalia or Syria or anywhere else in the world, anywhere really, basically, from Africa or Arab countries, I suppose it would be a big deal. All right, it is 8:30.
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0: All right, there are two industries that have kept this country alive for all of the 21st century economically, and they vie with each other in terms of the revenue that they generate for the New Zealand coffers. They are tourism and dairy. The government, in its pursuance of maximising productivity and of increasing revenue for us all, has given the message to both the agricultural industry but also to tourism that they want that industry to grow. In fact, they want international visitor numbers back to return to pre-COVID levels and then to move well beyond that. The goal is to grow new tourist arrivals into this country by to almost 5 million, 4.8 million, within the next 7 or 8 years. But tourism industry are suggesting that there simply won't be enough workers in the industry to care for them, and they are suggesting that it is the government's responsibility to train such. Tourism Talent Managing Director Jason Hill, who is our guest and who'll be joining us in just a second, says, well, in actual fact, that's one way of looking at it, but yeah, the tourism industry's got to step up as well. And Jason joins us now. Lovely to have you on the show, Jason. Thank you so much for joining us this morning.
9: Thank you, Michael. It's great to be here.
0: Okay, mate, you've heard my introduction. The tourism industry, I live in a tourism area, obviously, the Lakes District of Central Otago, and the tourism industry is obviously a big deal here. It's very reliant upon overseas people coming over to this country, mostly backpackers and people with temporary work permits. And it is a reputation for being paying the minimum wage and people finding it very hard to find accommodation to support themselves while they're working in those jobs. Whose is that problem? Is it the tourism industries or is it the governments to solve?
9: Well, ultimately, it's the industries, isn't it, Michael? Because they're the ones who are going to need the people to keep their businesses running. So, as I've said before, you know, the industry itself really needs to step up and find solutions and work with industry bodies and the government to find solutions to, you know, to support our own people into roles in New Zealand.
0: Well, it's really interesting that the tourism industry, I'm quoting here the chief executive of the Tourism Industry Association, Rebecca Ingram. She's been saying, well, it's really for the government to step up. They've got to get tourism into schools and things like that. How is tourism going to be taught in schools? And there needs to be more quality on the job training. But all of these things, as you quite rightly say, seem to be industry related. Why isn't the industry stepping up and into the space, knowing that they have a workforce problem?
9: Yeah, I think that certain parts of the industry are, Michael. I mean, you've got companies that tend to be, you know, global in their scales, such as the core hotels, who have got excellent in-house training programs. But the industry has generally been focused on looking after the customers and growing their businesses. Mm. And you know, pre-COVID, we were in a situation where we could see the growth was going to be continuing, and programs such as Go With Tourism were created at a time with strong industry support and industry and government funding to attempt to change the perception of the tourism industry. Now, well, obviously, when COVID came along, the whole focus changed, and you know, went visitors here to look after. So we're building back, and we're back to about 95% of pre-COVID numbers. So, yeah, the focus really needs to go back as an industry with the support of institutions and the government. How do we really change that perception amongst students and parents of what a job in the tourism industry can look like? And I think one of the key things here, Michael, is people's perception of tourism tends to be the frontline workers, the people working in bars and restaurants and hotels. But, you know, tourism is actually a system of industries, including aviation, accommodation, travel, transport. And so that's part, I think, of our challenge, is that people perceive it as being, you know, essentially hospitality workers on, as you say, minimum wage or thereabouts. And we've come a long way as an industry in that space, certainly in the last 5 to 10 years. But you know, we need to start talking about the fact that there are accountants, marketing managers, salespeople, financiers in our industry as well, and they are not necessarily tourism-specific roles or skills.
0: I'm assuming I'm glad you mentioned COVID, but that must have been a shock to many people that they would have fallen out of the tourism industry having decided they wanted a career in it. Have they all returned or have they left for good?
9: I wouldn't say they've all returned, Michael, but a good percentage of them have come back. And, you know, we're a people industry. We're in an industry where we make people happy. And it's a fun industry to be in. And so a large number of people, and, you know, on a daily basis, I'm communicating with candidates who did leave and who are looking to come back because they're in industries that may be not as interesting or exciting or don't make their heart sing as much as tourism did. So, yeah, in fact, I'm meeting a couple of people later on today who have gone into insurance, for example, and looking to come back into tourism. So we do attract people because of the culture and the nature of the work that we do in our industry.
0: There's a slightly schizophrenic attitude, can I say, to tourism in this country. On the one hand, as you point out, it's a fun industry. Lots of people want to involve themselves in it. It's a great, great employer. I think 1 in 9 New Zealanders now is employed in some way, shape or form in the tourism industry. So that's a good thing at a time, you know, when AI is talking about, you know, revolutionising the workforce. But and as you say, it's a people industry, and New Zealanders are pretty good at people. Can I ask the obvious question then? When you've got a whole series of academics who say, listen, tourism's bad for New Zealand, there are too many tourists, we're saturating this country, that even flying here is in some ways creating global warming, it's a mixed message that we're starting to get about tourism's value, isn't it?
9: Yeah, look, there's a lot of conversation, not just in New Zealand but globally, around this concept of over-tourism. But I'd wager that it's possibly not so much over-tourism but under-management. And I think there are examples around the world where, you know, hotspots haven't been managed well, and that is starting to happen now with people starting to charge for entry to things that have been free, infrastructure's being developed and the better ways to manage the flows of people. But look, ultimately, tourism benefits the local communities and economies that it is in, as long as it is managed well. And that could be, you know, through spend in bakeries and petrol stations, for example, places and shops and businesses that don't see themselves as being part of the tourism industry. And I think communities can forget that tourism not only provides visitors to tourism attractions, but also to businesses that are not directly related to tourism. So that's another message that, you know, as an industry, I think we are starting to push out there, but we've still got a job to do in communicating to the wider population of New Zealand that the value that tourism brings and spreads throughout our communities.
0: Yeah, because at the moment there's this tension, isn't there? There's a real tension in New Zealand, particularly between those who live in those areas like Queenstown, Mackenzie District, Wanaka, I guess, those areas that the very reason they went there is being destroyed by large numbers of tourists, overwhelmed wastewater systems, traffic congestion, a building explosion in those areas as well, which sort of depletes, I guess, the experience not just for those who are living there, but also those who are visiting as well. Is there a danger that we kill the golden goose?
9: Yeah, undoubtedly, Michael, it's a challenge for us, and there's a balance required, and it's how do we manage, and this is generally a funding discussion, I guess, as to how do those visitors contribute to the region in a positive way and leave not just money but also other things that their money can create. I'm sure you're aware there's discussions going on around a national accommodation levy that may support helping those communities do a better job of managing visitation and the impact that it has. But I think in general, visitors to countries that come here to learn about our culture and engage with our people and support local communities economically is generally a very positive thing.
0: Talking about kids going into it, I mean, I've got, for example, classic, my children, parents are thinking about, do I send my children to university now, for example? Is that a good decision, easy decision 20 years ago, harder decision these days in terms of benefit and value? Are there specific tourism training modules that people can go into? How long do they last for? Is that an option for kids that are leaving schools today?
9: Yeah, absolutely, Michael. I mean, there's a number of schools who have some really excellent tourism courses. One of them that stands out for me is McLean's College. They do a really good job of promoting pathways into tourism and send
0: students. So where are they? Are they based throughout New Zealand or in Auckland by the sounds of things, are they?
9: A lot of schools offer tourism programs and courses through in schools. Some focus on it more than others, but and then obviously there's a range of tertiary institutions around New Zealand, including Otago University, Victoria, Ara Institute in Christchurch, who offer tourism-specific programs and degrees. But there's also private tourism schools, such as Queenstown Resort College and New Zealand School of Tourism, who are private enterprises who are training New Zealand tourism.
0: So what's the what's the pickup rate? What's the graduation rate towards employment in those ones?
9: I'm not exactly sure on the graduation rates, et cetera, Michael, but I think New Zealand School of Tourism is probably the largest institution that, in terms of numbers, and they're probably pushing at around 1,500 students a year, somewhere in that vicinity.
0: Oh, wow, that's an awful lot.
9: So that'd be one of the largest.
0: Yeah,
9: but unfortunately, you know, if you look at that figure, let's just say they're producing 1,500 graduates and maybe the other institutions altogether, I don't know, I'm just going to make a figure of around 3,000. So that's 4,500 a year. The gap at the moment, you know, in the last data available in the year 2024 to 2025, we needed an extra 8,000 to 9,000 people in our industry. So there is a gap there of roughly sort of 4,000 to 5,000 people a year that we need to be filling in the future.
0: Are they at the bottom end of the tier though? Are they the cleaners, the hospitality workers, the minimum wage employees, or are they a sort of middle management?
9: No, I think those sorts of graduates are coming into roles such as marketing coordinators, sales coordinators, customer service roles in hotels. So I wouldn't suggest you would be going through a 2 to 3 or sometimes in some cases 4 year training programs to go into cleaning, but.
0: No, I wouldn't be.
9: But we, you know, our company operates more on that executive end of the market, and so I'm not as up to speed as I possibly could be on that lower end stuff. But look, I think in every industry has roles that where you start at the bottom and work your way through, be it farming or manufacturing or whatever.
0: Absolutely.
9: So in that regard, I'm not sure that tourism is too different, but. You know, it's showing these graduates that there are opportunities in digital marketing, sales, finance, accounting, HR, and they are transferable skills. So if you train in, you know, business management or get a management degree, why not take that into the tourism industry where it's fun and you're having an impact and generally a positive impact on people's lives?
0: I guess the thing, though, I mean, I would sell to one of my kids if they were going into the tourism industry is you don't need to stay in New Zealand. So when I do my diploma or degree or whatever it might be, and I work in the tourism industry, I imagine, given New Zealand's wanderlust types of sensibilities, it's a pathway to internationally travel, isn't it?
9: Absolutely. And, you know, a lot of Kiwis travel overseas to their OE, and they're very well regarded as hardworking and trusted, you know, trusted employees. So, and we just started operating in Japan, for example, Michael. I was up there in early May and talking to hotel HR managers and things. And one of them, in particular, said, "Look, we're really looking to attract Australian and New Zealand employees here because they of their reputation as hardworking." So yeah, absolutely. There's a pathway not only to head overseas, but also hopefully to learn, train, and then bring those skills and knowledge back to New Zealand, which is also happening a lot as well. One area where I think we're missing a beat potentially, Michael, is in the area of apprenticeships. And I think you know, other sectors and other industries have has received government support to incentivise people into apprenticeships. And I think that's something that, as an industry, we've never really looked at before. We've probably talked about it over the years, but it's never really happened. So I think for school leavers who maybe aren't academic, but who are great with working with people, have got practical skills, that's really something I'd love to see the industry and the government working together on.
0: No, I can see the value in that. Jason, thank you for joining us. I appreciate your time. Best of luck to you, and I'll look forward to catching up with you in the future. Thank you.
9: Yeah, thanks, Michael. Cheers.
0: All right, good on you. Jason Hill, Tourism Talent Managing Director, on a story that's been running this week. As I say, tourism, do not, everybody goes, oh, it's tourism. No. Without a tourism industry in this country, New Zealand wouldn't have an economy. It's rather important, as we were best illustrated when COVID happened and we closed the borders and became North Korea. So, yeah, and there you go. If you're looking for something for your son or daughter to do, could do a lot worse than tourism, can I say. Job for life. It's a people industry. It won't be replaced by AI, unlike a lot of other jobs. It is 8 minutes to nine.
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0: Flatmate from India paid, a flatmate from India paid $30,000 for a degree in tourism. Came to New Zealand to get away from there and was disappointed that 99% are of Asian descent just looking for a way to stay in the country. I assume you mean at a tourism school in this country. Well, you're going to have a lot more of them, aren't you, after the tourism free trade agreement, can I just say? The free trade agreement with India, presumably. A lot more students like that. The Belfast one, for those of you, the man's name is, Alladid, Hardy Alladid. A 30-year-old Sudanese refugee who was legally residing in the UK. Apparently, according to the Northern Ireland police chief, Alad had travelled from Sudan, right, to Paris. Okay, so he's in Sudan, go to Paris. He then flew from Paris to Dublin, okay, and then he crossed into Northern Ireland by taking a bus from Dublin to Belfast in February 3 years ago. As soon as he got to Belfast, he claimed asylum immediately upon arrival in Belfast, and then was granted official refugee status and a 5-year leave to remain visa. In fact, he was given it that year that he arrived, 2023. So he's living legally in Belfast as an official refugee, and that status was not meant to be reviewed until 2028. Oh, can't see him getting that renewed. Now, he attempted to murder somebody. He also threatened to kill other people, including a health radiographer, while he was receiving treatment for hand injury during the assault. I mean, he's an evil piece of work, right? But that's some, and there are evil pieces of work in New Zealand that we know on a regular basis, and who have committed crimes every bit as bad as this one, and very much worse. But I guess we don't riot, do we? Graphic video footage of the attack was then picked up, circulated online, amplified by activists who are trying to argue against mass immigration into the UK, and particularly refugees and asylums. There we've got those anti-immigration riots running for, 2 nights now, I think, and lots of localised property destruction across parts of Belfast. I'm struggling to see why you would burn property that belongs to other people as a result of. So there appears to be a complete mismatch here between reaction and event. I could go after the person who did the stuff, but no, he's been left alone, and they'll go and burn people who haven't done anything wrong. So I don't get it. But that is Northern Ireland for me. Mad as buggeries. Northern Irish, after all, aren't they? So Mr. Sudanese might be an evil prick, but he's not stupid. Well, most evil pricks aren't stupid, are they? This is Pat. Quite the journey he took to get on the door. Yes, but it was a relatively easy journey, wasn't it? I mean, it wasn't getting on a small boat that was leaking, paying $30,000 to people smugglers to take you across the English Channel, was it? You just hopped on a plane and hopped on a bus. Pretty simple, I would have thought. God. No, there you go. All right. What happened to that poor man was one of the worst things I've seen, says Simon, and I've seen it with blurred out. I'm glad I didn't see the non-blurred out footage, said Simon. Listen, I don't even know why. I don't know what the context was, but again I'll go, these sorts of things are happening in New Zealand too, can I just say, of evil bastards killing people in this country, all right? I would rather us get upset about that than something that's happening 12,000 miles away when the UK, broken Britain, as it's best known at the moment, seems to have decided to go into another state of paroxysm. Listen, and how broken is Britain? Well, it's this broken, that the Reform Party, who had one, I think, MP in the House, are now the leading party in all the polls in Britain. That seven parties now, it's hopelessly fractured across seven parties in Britain, polling support. None of them got anywhere near a majority of voters. I don't think any of them got even a quarter of the voters on their side. Listen, I'm not going to panic about broken Britain, can I just say. We've got lots of our own problems here. Let's concentrate on them and spend both our time and our emotional energy on solving them. It is 9 o'clock.
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16: In this update, President Trump suddenly reversing his approach to Iran, declaring more military action is the way to go. The two sides came to blows yesterday after a US helicopter came down off the coast of Oman. CNN's Kevin Liptak says just 48 hours ago, Donald Trump was suggesting a deal was close at hand and he didn't want to return to violence.
17: Today he's sounding completely different, saying that he is willing to go back to conflict, declining to rule out hitting civilian infrastructure, including power plants and bridges.
16: Appeals for calm in Northern Ireland after masked rioters torched cars and buildings on the streets of Belfast. The violence erupted after a knife attack, allegedly by a Sudanese refugee, who's since been charged with attempted murder. The BBC's Mark Lowen says for many, this was an eerie reminder of historic unrest.
18: They went door to door asking which houses were occupied by migrants. And that is the kind of fear here, that that kind of extreme racist violence and thuggery has taken over the peaceful protest.
16: Investigators say the 2024 collapse of Canterbury's Rangitata Bridge could have had catastrophic consequences. The Transport Accident Investigation Commission has found Kiwi Rail knew the bridge was vulnerable, but riverbed changes weren't monitored closely enough. Chief Investigator Louise Cook says the bridge also hadn't received a detailed engineering inspection. Kiwi Rail has since strengthened inspections. Tempo may be more important than genre when it comes to the safest music to drive to. Research out of Europe in collaboration with insurers and Spotify has found songs with 80 beats per minute are the best choice for road trips. Place your head on my beating heart. It finds tracks like Ed Sheeran's Thinking Out Loud or Adele's Someone Like You can help regulate a driver's heart rate, reduce stress and support better decision making. I'm Kay Gregory and that's news.
15: Sport on the platform.
16: In sport, FIFA president Gianni Infantino has fronted a media conference for the first time in 3 years, with controversy in the headlines ahead of the World Cup starting tomorrow. Infantino addressed the media on a range of issues, including the refusal of entry to Somali referee Omar Atan into the United States. Infantino offered this reaction.
19: We try, we will discuss, we will speak, we will see. Maybe sometimes it's good as well to just, you know, chill, relax.
16: And in golf, Canterbury teenager Cooper Moore has been selected to the international team for this year's Junior President's Cup. Moore was fifth in the international team standings when the qualification window closed last week. Kiwi Joshua Bai played the two previous Junior President's Cups. That's sport.
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15: Michael Laws, Uncensored.
0: As I was driving back, I looked at my little petrol gauge and went, oh, I can't need to fill up. So came into Alexandra and filled up. And I was very pleased to note that I got 10 cents off, Josh, that I'd arrived at the Caltech station on the day that they were giving 10 cents off. And that I got an extra 2 cents off, Josh, because I've got my super gold card. Josh! I saved an entire dollar on my petrol fee. So there you go. I suppose, whenever I present my super gold card, whether it's at the supermarket, because they have 5% off every day, Josh, our local supermarket, gives you 5% off your groceries. But my wife's really looking forward to getting hers. Really, really, really. I don't know why. It's almost like a badge of honour. And I'm always expecting I present the super gold card and people say, I'm waiting for them to say, oh, you don't look 65, or did you steal that from your father? They never do, Josh. They never do, can I just say.
15: Michael Laws, Uncensored, on the platform.
21: We shall fight on the beaches. We shall fight on the landing grounds. We shall fight in the fields and in the streets. We shall fight in the hills. We shall never surrender.
15: What you have to say counts on the platform.
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0: come fine all day. For Gisborne and Hawke's Bay, you're not getting the frost so much. It's going to be mostly cloudy for the day. There'll be some isolated showers north of Wairoa. They'll clear this afternoon. For Taranaki and then head all the way down to Wellington on both sides, including Wairarapa, areas of morning cloud and fog. Cloud will increase again this afternoon, possibly evening light shower. For the West Coast and Nelson, the morning frosts will turn to isolated showers this evening. Marlborough, Canterbury, Otago, really frosty to start with. Minus fours, minus fives throughout much of the interior. However, scattered rain will start developing about Otago this evening, with cloud developing about Christchurch. And then for Fiordland and South, it's really going to pack up. Showers will turn to rain, possible heavy falls this evening. And the Chatham Islands, you're just going to get a few light showers. Weather extremes, Mahia is still the warmest place in New Zealand. It's hardly tropical, it's 11. St Arnaud has taken over from Twisel as the lowest place, in the coldest place in the country. It's still minus four there, so Twisel must have improved. The windiest remains the Chatham Islands. The wettest is Hunterville, where there's a bit of drizzle. That is the new sport and weather, 7 minutes past nine.
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2: Now it's time for our hotspot weather location, brought to you by Thunderdonk. Born in the rugged hills of central Otago, Thunderdonk isn't just flavoured whiskey, it's a ritual in a bottle.
0: Our hotspot this morning remains Eltham, which oddly enough doesn't have a very high LGBTIQ plus population at 3%, which is less than the national average. I imagine it would be a very lonely place to be LGBTIQ plus in Eltham, but there you go. Not only a heathen in terms of its religious affiliations, but it also has a large number of ex-rugby players who were born in Eltham, and particularly All Blacks. The most prominent of, that you would have might have heard if you're of a certain generation, was Jazz Muller. Jazz Muller, who never married, was a prop for the All Blacks during the 1960s and early 1970s, had a reputation as a bit of a dirty player, just quietly, was a prop, and was famous for mowing his lawns, no, his hedges of his garden with a lawnmower, picking it up and then doing all his hedges with a lawnmower. And also, not a lot of people will know this, but Chu Chong was the founder of the factory system of butter manufacture in the late 1880s. He was Chinese of background. He came from Eltham. That is our hotspot for today, Eltham.
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0: Coming up this hour, we'll be talking about medical ghosting and are you guilty of it? But at the meantime, don't forget, it's 0800 33 22 83, 0800 33 22 83, or text 5050 if you want to contribute to the program today, if you want to talk on anything that we have talked on. And I'd be particularly interested, can I just say, on your views on the Opportunity Party and whether or not you think they are a stalking horse for the Labour and the kind of people who might belong to them. Do they strike you as natural centre-right voters? Are they a potential danger? Has Labour, in actual fact, committed something of a masterstroke with the formation of the Opportunity Party in the sense that they'll get enough votes from National to be a player? And therefore to deliver a centre-left alliance in 5 months' time. There's a poll out tomorrow. It will probably might even be coming out this afternoon. Keep an eye on it. It's the Taxpayer Union Courier poll. Probably will be due out tomorrow morning. But it will be important. It's the first major poll since the budget. And you've already been given a bit of a heads up by Jordan Williams yesterday, a Taxpayers Union chief executive, saying keep an eye on the poll. So your views on the Opportunity Party, the kind of people who like to join them, are they a stalking horse for Labour? If you were a National Party voter, and there are plenty of them, would you consider Q, led by this girl called Kwile Wong, as a fair repository? If you were a swinging voter, and it's swinging voters that make and unmake governments, it's not, ironically, it's only probably about, 10% of the population. Is the Opportunity Party the party for you? 0800 33 22 83. Listen, and also, the Rakesh Naidu story, if I'm really honest about it, I think this is a storm in a teacup, just quietly. His actions aren't beyond reproach, of course they're not. Of course, the great lie is that, you know, somehow this is all a bit of a... I think Chris Trotter summed it up brilliantly by saying, you know, you've been smoking something if you believe the story coming out of the Labour Party, although the Labour Party haven't hidden the fact that they were talking to him for months and all that sort of stuff. But I don't think there'll be one vote that switches on that particular issue of whether or not the New Zealand Police's DEI Superintendent Rakesh Naidu knew or didn't know before he was put on the list. Well, sorry, should have told or shouldn't have, frankly. It's just one of those typical Wellington Beltway issues that, frankly, none of us will give a rat's razoo about on election day, and it will be well and truly over in probably the next news cycle. But also yesterday was the announcement of Labour's public transport policy, and I will talk a little bit about that a little bit later on this hour and try, well, very shortly actually, and try and get your views on that as well. Labour's public transport policy, and will that and those sorts of policies make a difference to you? And ACT MPs in trouble. Two of them. We'll talk about that this hour too. John, welcome to the show. Good morning to you.
4: Yeah, hi, Michael. I agree with you on your assessment of the Irish situation and this this lunatic who's tried to chop someone's head off. If the Irish run around and burn down their whole neighbourhoods and carry on like that, then they're really no better than the kind of Black Lives Matter protesters who wreck their own neighbourhoods and states. New Zealanders don't do this sort of thing. There was a Muslim stabbed a whole lot of people up in the supermarket, as you'll recall.
0: You get these
4: things. There was this crazy, remember that crazy Muslim woman who tried to hijack the plane? I think you
0: yes, I do.
4: She
0: was Somalia. Yeah. She was a Somalian refugee.
4: There was, it was the subject of an hilarious piece of news coverage where there was a young Maori lad who was on the flight and was asked to comment on what he'd seen and how it had panned out. And he said, oh, yeah, she was running around with a knife. And then the reporter said, and then what happened? And then he said, oh, and then this dude just wasted her on the head with a bottle of whiskey.
0: Yes, after she stabbed the pilot, though, he wasn't very happy. I think it's from memory, is it right?
4: She was trying to hijack the plane and take it to Australia. I think she was pretty mad.
0: Her name was Asha Abdili, if you remember. Mm. It was 2020. Asha Abdili.
4: Yeah.
0: You're absolutely right. She says she'd done interviews. I don't know that since then. Have you? Are you aware of that?
4: I don't know. She's presumably now heavily medicated. I don't know.
0: You'd hope so. Yeah, you'd hope so. Anyhow, mate, you didn't ring me up to talk about that. What do you want to know about?
4: Oh, no. That was really it. I was just saying that, you know, you can't afford to burn down your own neighbourhoods and riot over these things.
0: No, it's just we don't do that in this country, and you're absolutely right to remind us. We've had refugees in this country Mr. Stabby in supermarkets, haven't we? And we didn't start having riots in the street. Yeah. She's actually detained, I think she's still detained in a forensic mental health unit in Porirua, that woman, Asha Abdili, from memory.
4: Yeah, I mean, yeah. A lot of these people

0: trying to find a sort of like white Africans. You know how you can get those sort of African tribes and sort of places like Rwanda and Burundi that just hate each other and go mad with a machete. You know those ones? Well, I suspect their ancestors walked out of Africa and became Irish, or Northern Irish, just quietly. So I don't have an awful lot of time for them, sorry. Listen, talking about people in trouble, and this is far closer to home, I'm not somebody who uses a chainsaw, for obvious reasons. My wife wouldn't let me to start with. So we've got a chainsaw, but the wife says, Michael, you're not touching that. And she's right. I mean, it's not, I think she's worried that I'd take my own limbs off, but I'm pretty sure she thinks that I'm a danger. And I'm not sure, given that we have two pets, whether they'd still be there after I've started a chainsaw. You know what I mean? Mm. Well, Andrew Hoggard, who is the ACT Party candidate, Member of Parliament, I think he's the Associate Agriculture Minister, and he was head of Federated Farmers New Zealand, is in trouble because, and I just want to share this with you, because it's a big story. He's in trouble because there's a video of him starting a chainsaw. Now, okay. Why is Andrew in trouble? Well, apparently he drop started the chainsaw. And that's apparent. It's not illegal, but it's widely viewed by the health authorities who look after these sorts of things as being a bad way to start a chainsaw. And now there are a whole series of complaints about him. I know. And then there's Karen Chua, the Minister of Children, and the $17,000 parking fees that she's incurred over the last 2 years. Karen Chua apparently parks her car, a self-drive car that she's given by the New Zealand taxpayer, at the airport, flies to wherever she's going to go, and then comes back, picks up said car, and incurs the parking fees, and that these have escalated out over the last 2 years to $17,000. So those are the big stories that are accompanying the moment. The Andrew Hoggard and the drop start of a chainsaw. And if somebody can explain to me what the problem is with that, I don't know. But he hasn't chopped his own limbs off or anybody else's in his time as a farmer, but he's in trouble. And Karen Chua and the $17,000 parking bill. She says, by the way, she visits all the Oranga Tamariki sort of offices on a regular basis. She says that it's a lot cheaper than her paying for a Crown car because she's entitled just to ring up somebody and some dude will come around in a limousine and pick her up anywhere in New Zealand, I might add, or a taxi, which would be the other way. And so she can't understand what the problem is. Well, can you? 0800 33 22 83, text 5050. Katrina, welcome to the show. Good morning to you.
1: Oh, hi, Michael. Just thought I'd ring in and give my opinion on the Opportunity Party.
0: Oh, good on you.
1: I don't believe that they're anywhere near the right. I think that they're left. I mean, perhaps centre-left, but definitely on the left. So, yes, they would make a very good partner for Labour. And I say that because of the things I've heard them saying, but also I've read their submission on the bill to define women and men in law, and they are firmly opposed to that. And so that's definitely not National ACT and New Zealand First position, not at the moment anyway. But yes, they are very much supportive of LGBTQI plus rights. And they don't believe the primary role of government is to define people's identities. What else? They think the bill is an attempt to drum up a culture war and scapegoat gender diverse people. So that's all talking points of the left.
0: Right. Do you see them, can I ask, as I guess the question would be, as a deliberate policy by the left to find something that sounds as if it's in the middle for the point and purpose of misleading New Zealand voters?

0: Sorry, can you rephrase that? You think the opportunity...
1: Well, I'm just asking, they portray themselves as being a centre party.
0: Yeah.
1: Their leader has gone on to say, you know, we belong right in the middle. We're not an extremist party like New Zealand First. They've used mm-hmm. New Zealand First as the example, not Te Pāti Māori. Do you think that they are deliberately misleading New Zealand with that particular view that they are a centre party?
0: I would say that it's a strategy that they are trying to portray themselves as that, but I don't see much in what they've come out with recently that would actually support that. They've recently come out with something about, was it land tax and making... trying to sort of in some way forcing older people to downsize their family homes and things like that. And I can't quite remember the details of that, unfortunately. I did read about it just recently. And it's very much that almost sort of communist or socialist type of...
1: It's a land value tax they're talking about and a citizen's income. So they're going to have a broad-based land value tax... and then they're going to use that to provide a citizen's income below which New Zealanders cannot be paid less, whether they're on welfare or not.
0: Right, so that's pretty much a socialist kind of...
1: Yeah, I would have thought so.
0: ...policy. Mm.
1: Yeah.
0: Yeah. So, I think, as you say, that they're trying to... it's a campaign plan to put themselves as centre... But in fact, I think that if you look at their policies and that, they're definitely on the left.
1: Yeah. Okay. All right. Good on you. Thank you for that. Somebody's just pointed out on Karen Chua, that's only $163 a week over 2 years. So I think compared with taxis and government cars, that's fine by me, says Victor. Ah, well, you'll have to argue with the left-wing media about that, Victor. Craig, welcome to the show. Good morning to you.
2: Good morning, Michael. Hi, I'm just curious. I don't understand it. So, like, top are coming out of left field and from nowhere, and they are going to make the 5% threshold.
1: Yes, the word is they're troubling it. Yes, that is correct. In fact, in the last poll, which was the Roy Morgan poll last week, they were 6%.
2: Oh, right. So they've just come out of nowhere, advertised on Seek. Their leader.
1: Well, they have stood for the last three elections, I think, 2017, 2020, 2023. They tend to arrive at election time. I don't think they've ever got more than 2% of the vote, but they've got a new personable leader, a new set of swagger candidates, and off they've gone. Yeah. Well, is that a commentary, though? Yeah.
2: Well, I don't know. I don't understand how this works because they obviously got someone backing them or something's going on behind
1: the scenes. Oh, yes, they've got a lot of money. Yep, they've got a lot of money. That's been declared. I think they've earned more money. Yes, they've been donated more money this year that's been legally declared than the Labour Party, to give you an illustration of the kind of income that's flowing their way.
2: So what is the goal? So what's their end game? Obviously, power, I guess.
1: Mm. Well, you don't stand for politics unless you want power, do you?
2: No, I guess not. That's the end game, isn't it? Anyway, that's quite interesting. To raise it's rising of Phoenix, isn't it? Like, tops comes from nowhere, and all of a sudden, you know, who's going to fight them? NZ First, I guess. I'll leave you to it, Mike.
1: All right, good on you. Thank you very much, Tarp. No, well, they hate New Zealand First. They've made that very plain. In fact, it's a really interesting technique. I think it'll work for them. They've targeted New Zealand First, so they argue essentially we're the anti-New Zealand First party. Well, there are plenty of people, for all those who support New Zealand First, who don't, and who don't like New Zealand First. So certainly talking the language of the centre-left, the liberal metropolitan elites, it's certainly talking their language because they hate New Zealand First too. Karen, I'm being told by Kelly, has visited all 72, I thought it was 50-odd, but apparently there's 72 Aranga Tamariki officers, many of whom have never seen a minister in their time. She also lives on Auckland's North Shore, where transport to the airport is crap, says Kelly. So, all I'm saying is that the centre-left media, who don't want to know about institutional racism at Whanganui Hospital or in the provision of health services in this country, despite being given evidence, are more than happy, can I say, to highlight the fact that Andrew Hoggard, an ACT Party Associate Minister of Agriculture, has, oh my God, drop-started a chainsaw. And Karen Chaw has spent $17,000 over the last 2 years on parking fees at airports. Oh, seriously. This is the mainstream media in New Zealand. It is 28 minutes past nine.
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4: Yes, and as one of you has just pointed out, and thank you for doing so because you're absolutely right, they said, well, one of the leading media, or sort of alternative media, I guess, voices that is promoting heavily the Opportunity Party is self-declared communist Bomber Bradbury, and that is correct. He's a communist in the proper sense of the word. Marxist in ideology and outlook, bombastic, has a very unpopular, as in not many people watch it, Bomber Bradbury or Bradbury Group, I think it is. But he has been heavily promoting TOP as a way of shattering the left-right parliamentary bloc, which is ironic because he is so far left, he'd probably be to the left of the Greens. And he explicitly champions TOP as a strategic alternative designed to block New Zealand First and Winston Peters. So there you go. All right. Now, I'd say the mainstream media are trying to deflect away from Marama Davidson's speeding incident with the chihuahua and chainsaw non-issues. Yes, well, yes, that was portrayed as a joke, wasn't it? Oh, it's very funny. She's breaking the speed limit. Oh, ha, ha, ha, ha. Yes. There's Andrew Hoggard starting a chainsaw, and oh, my God, you know, it's a calamity. There you go, mainstream media for you. All right, now, our next guest is, yes, ready, Josh? Sorry, I can't. Cool, thank you very much. Listen, I was talking about ghosting, I have to say I'm a male in my, as you know, late 60s. If I can avoid going to anything that looks like it's got a needle, hypodermic or otherwise, a white gown or something that looks slightly clinical antiseptic, I will. So I'm a typical stoic Kiwi male. And I'll drop dead probably before I'm diagnosed as having something that is deathly. This is called ghosting, medical ghosting, where you persevere with a health concern without seeking help, despite the fact that you suspect something might be wrong, but yeah, you're not going to go and do anything about it because that's just not the sort of people we are. Well, apparently, and isn't it, I feel quite proud about this, our she'll be right attitude means that New Zealanders are likely to be, according to the latest annual Health of the Nation survey, the best medical ghosters in the world. At deciding that we're not going to go to the doctor for that rather strange lump or because we're going to the toilet seven times a day. It'll go away until somebody eventually says, you've got until next week. To talk to us about this and whether or not it is a Western thing or just a New Zealand thing and why are we so inherently stoic, Dr. Robin Gould, our Australian-based Executive Dean at Bond University, joins us now. Robin, I really appreciate you getting up so early in New Zealand, Australian time to talk to us. Thank you so much.
5: Thanks, Michael. Very good to be here. In fact, 7:30 a.m. is late in the morning where I live in the Gold Coast. People here get up at 5 a.m. pretty religiously. It's apparently earliest waking time in Australia.
4: Why is that, can I ask, Robin? Is it because it's light or is it because you go for a walk at that time because it gets too hot during the day?
5: Yeah, a bit of both. There's no daylight saving here in summer, of course, so the sun's up at 4:15 a.m. and by 4:30 a.m. it's blazingly hot.
4: Yeah.
5: So yeah. You go to bed at 9 p.m. and get up at 5, but it's actually very social at 5 a.m. as well. People are all out at cafes. It's really quite neat. And, they're surfing and swimming and walking their kids. And then they all go off to work at sort of 7:30 or 8 a.m. So it's really quite neat.
4: Oh, you see, you're making me envious now because I'm sitting here in minus temperatures with a freezing fog, which is our winter by comparison. There's you sitting on the Gold Coast. You got the best of those, which is where half of New Zealand is at the moment as well. Listen, mate, there's been a survey in this country just recently released, the Health of the Nation survey, which suggests that it's not just men but women who are health ghosters. Is this a particular New Zealand phenomena, or is this related to gender and age group throughout the Western world?
5: I think in New Zealand it's probably particularly challenging, this ghosting issue, but I don't think we're alone in this whatsoever. I think globally, probably especially in Western countries, but also other countries, people have all sorts of reasons. And you alluded to some of them earlier on, just before I came on. They have all sorts of reasons for why they avoid going to see the doctor when they probably should be. And it's everything from, sort of cultural barriers. We would face those in New Zealand. There'll be all sorts of reasons culturally why people won't go to see the doctor, through to financial barriers, through to, as you say, just sort of a fear of what might happen. I mean, one of the things for men, of course, I was just, again, reflecting on what you were saying before. I mean, every man should be asking for a digital examination, annually. Now, doctors won't routinely say to you, oh, by the way, while you're here, let's do the
4: digital
5: exam.
4: Can you stick
5: exam.
4: Your finger up my bum? But, that's not going to happen, mate.
5: Yep, exactly. Yep. No, so, but this really should be happening annually. And, your doctor should be saying, come on, it's time. And if not, you should be asking for this. So, most men are probably going to go, oh, you know what? Oh, I'd rather, they'll joke about it. They'll really avoid that. It's a pretty unpleasant. Well, in fact, it's over pretty quickly, but it's a pretty unpleasant business. And very
4: sure
5: embarrassing,
4: is.
5: Actually.
4: Cures me ever thinking I was gay, just quietly. No, don't know. Fair enough. Can I also just say, though, on that, surely there's got to be a better way, though. I mean, I've got this view on male health, that men's health has been degraded versus women's health over the last 30 or 40 years in terms of its, finding non-intrusive ways to do things. Is that the only way that we can test for prostate cancer in this country? I mean, we do a PSA test. Isn't that enough?
5: No, it's not entirely accurate in my understanding. And the most accurate method is the digital examination. That's my understanding of it.
4: Okay, and that goes also for people like myself who've got an aversion to having more needles than we need. I suppose you'd be saying you should be doing blood tests regularly too, should you? Is that part of it all too?
5: Yeah, I think so. You'd really want to consult a medical professional on this, but really you should be having an annual checkup, getting all your bloods done, your heart, et cetera, et cetera. I mean, New Zealand has tried pretty hard. Of OECD countries, New Zealand has probably tried almost the hardest amongst those OECD countries to have a population-based approach in primary care, to provide financial incentives for GPs and the primary health organisations to ensure that people are screened for cancers and cardiovascular disease and other things. Despite all of those efforts, it's still extremely difficult. Finding people, calling them in, ensuring that you get the bloods done and so forth, because not everyone's responsive, of course. Many people disregard a message saying, come on in, there's a free consultation. And there'll be all sorts of reasons for that. It might be that they are holding down two or three jobs. They just simply can't get there. It's too far away for them to go. They don't have transport. There are all sorts of reasons for why people avoid care. The intrusiveness. There may be cultural barriers as well. People from different cultural and religious groups and so forth will have all sorts of reasons for why they won't go and seek care. And so you have to start thinking about what mechanisms then do you put in place for particular people in particular groups. And again, New Zealand has done, I think probably, it's worked actually really hard for 25, 30 years on trying to traverse some of these challenges. But still those challenges sit there.
4: Yeah, I was just thinking of a part of that would be another one would be the bowel cancer screening program in this country, Robin, where I think was it roughly 1,200 people die of bowel cancer every year. I'm a classic case of that, but the last thing I'm going to do is go and poo in the thing, put my poo in another thing, put it in one of those things and send it off. And I imagine most New Zealanders are like that as well. Is that the same problem in Australia, I imagine, too?
5: Oh, this is a good question, actually. I just don't know what the rates of people returning those tests or samples is. It's pretty important. It's actually pretty important. It's very simple, but it's interesting. See, in Australia, as soon as we arrived here 17 months ago, as soon as we were enrolled in what's called Medicare, which is the government's sort of funding insurance scheme that everyone's entitled to, including any Kiwi who comes and lives here and takes up work, is entitled to get on the Medicare program, which is pretty good. You get a packet in the mail within a few days asking you to go and do that screening. It's actually quite complicated. And you know, when I was going through and doing this, and my wife as well, who said, you know, you can read this and tell me what to do. So it's mildly complicated. You know, you've got to do two samples over a few days, put them in the refrigerator in this packet, and you're kind of thinking, ooh.
4: Yeah, exactly.
5: It's actually very done. You can see how a person very quickly could get caught up in all of this, all the detail, and get it wrong, or just avoid it.
4: No, we see that, and I'm just thinking, it's in the public health programs in New Zealand that I've seen, mostly through television advertisements, the people that are doing it are mostly brown. And I was thinking, well, there must be a reason for that. Are there particular groups in New Zealand that are averse in particular to these sort of, if you like, screening programs?
5: Oh, yes. And, you know, I don't have the data on aversion, but there are groups that are more difficult to reach. And, I mean, one of the reasons why you'll have Māori and Pacifica people in the advertisements is because those groups suffer more. They're more likely to go on and get cancers and so forth. They're more likely to die younger. There are more likely probably to be cultural barriers. And so, you know, we need to do everything we can to actually help the people who need the most help. So I think that's why those advertisements are positioned the way they are, is to try and show that actually this is an accepting place. It's a place for you. It's okay. Come on in.
4: Yeah. No, it's just that I'm also thinking, is also another thing, me. I mean, I'm in my late 60s. I'm a heterosexual white male, but can I just say, I don't know that my generation is rushing to the doctor to do testing. We're probably classic ghosters at the end of the day. Is that just a baby boomer thing, or is that something that later generations don't have the problem of? I've just been born with that sort of boarding school stoicism.
5: Yeah. Look, I don't know. I mean, I think it's probably across the board. I mean, younger people these days are a bit disengaged, and
4: so they're not turning up either.
5: You know, I don't have the data on this, but I would not be surprised. And I've got two young adults myself. And, you know, we have to push them, and we're a well-off family, and they're educated, but we have to push them to go and do things. It's like, go and get this sorted out. So, oh, yeah, I'll do it next week. And no. You've got to go and get. So you've got to push them. And I suspect that with social media as well, you're probably getting young kids now coming up with all sorts of, or young people now coming up with all sorts of theories driven by groups in social media around medical problems and disengagement and so forth. It's a phenomenon I just don't know enough about, but I think it's a pretty interesting territory. The bigger one, though, is how to get people to understand that a medical professional is a highly qualified and well-trained professional. And, you know, if you've got a problem, you really need to go and get it sorted out, and the sooner the better. Or if you haven't seen a doctor in a long time, even though you seemingly healthy, you probably should go along and get checked now and then, just a routine checkup.
4: I sat on a district health board for four terms, as little as 10 years ago, and we had a whole series of public health officials come before us to talk about various problems, but I always remember the one to do with young Maori woman smoking, where we spent millions in this country. I think it got into tens of millions in actual fact, trying to encourage young Maori women not to smoke. And after 4 or 5 years of this public education program, the numbers of young Maori women smoking actually increased, which I thought was rather an interesting commentary upon public education health programs in this country. Is that a problem? They're badly designed, or they just don't work because people just don't take the sort of, it's an advertisement, just block it off?
5: Yeah, it's very complicated. I mean, there are studies, very good studies that have, the key one is called the Framingham study in Framingham, New York, in the United States. And the Framingham study basically found that if you are even two steps removed from a person who has some kind of issue, such as obesity, or is a smoker, you're much more likely to smoke than if you don't have any association with that person. So, you know, there could be a ripple effect here that, you know, because Māori women are smoking, young Māori women are smoking, despite the best of good intent to try and get cessation rates up, you're going to just pick up cigarettes and smoke because everyone else is doing it. So how to get around that is very challenging. This was one of the challenges with the Framingham study, which actually was a study of heart health, and then they found this other very interesting effect going on.
4: Okay. All right, so I suppose you can only talk about it. You can only... is there any other practical incentive that you can give to people to get them to have early intervention in this country? Other than
5: the other thing that New Zealand has not done a good job of is working on patient fees to see a GP. Really, it should be free. And now, you know, I've lived now 17 months in Australia, and it's free to see a GP. 80% of the GPs do what's called bulk billing, which is where the government just basically pays them per consultation. So again, the model is not ideal because you don't really want to drive an incentive to just see lots of patients. However, it means that the cost of the consultation is covered, and so it's free of charge to see a GP. Mostly, I don't think they're gaming the system. They'll see a patient for a half hour if they need to, but you know, you can go and see your GP free of charge if they're on the bulk billing scheme, and 80% of them are. It's actually very, very good. You pay more for prescriptions here, unfortunately. I think it's like $30 for antibiotics as opposed to your $5 in New Zealand. But the GP itself is free of charge so long as you're on that scheme. And it's actually very good because it means that there's no disincentive, no financial disincentive to think, oh, geez, I'll just leave it. I'll see if I get better. Let's wait till next week.
4: Yeah,
5: you can go along and nip things in the bud. It's very important.
4: Well, I mean, that also just raises the issue to me of rich country versus poor country, though, doesn't it, Robin? Just quietly.
5: That's right. They spend more here. I mean, tax here is higher, of course, at the higher end. At the lower end, it's not. But at the higher end, there's more tax, of course. But they're putting much more money into health in Australia, and this is a good thing. It's health really should be politically neutral territory. And the focus should be on, this is the backbone of a good economy, of a productive society, a place where people can go to work and lead a good life, is a good health system and good healthcare focus. And investing in health is actually, it's as important as investing in any other area of infrastructure. You've got to be ahead of the game on this, or you start to have problems with workforce retention, with facilities, all the things going on in New Zealand at the moment. And the health system is really in the doldrums right now, and it's not going to get better anytime soon because of underinvestment. So yes, Australia spends more, they tax more, but the focus I think is right in that regard.
4: We've got our own quirks in this country, as I've highlighted in the last 24 hours, just quietly, which makes things not so good from a cultural perspective either, just quietly, which I don't think Australia will have so much of a problem with. Listen, thank you so much for joining us, Robin. I appreciate your insight. Wish you well, and hope to catch up with you again in the near future. Thanks so much for your time this morning.
5: No, very happy to talk anytime. All the best for the day.
4: Cool, good on you. That is Robin Gould. He is the Executive Dean at Bond University there on medical ghosting. And I just wanted to know how many of you are there. Listen, I put up my hand. Is my attitude going to change? No. It'll be finally a lump, something that goes, or I'm in real pain that forces me to the doctor. I suspect I've got things, just quietly. I'm sure I have. Have you got things, Josh, that you'd, or do, are you a bit more, you're a bit more aware of your health, aren't you, really?
6: Well, I had to be, because it nearly...
4: Yeah, that's right, because it nearly killed you.
6: Killed me,
4: yes, well,
6: so,
4: yeah. Yes, well, you see, until something happens to that, I'm one of those, so I'll clog up an A&E at some time in the near future.
6: I didn't chase them as much as I could have. I just put up with it for quite a long time when they went, I put up with it,
4: I always think, well, I'm stopping somebody else having that bed. That's the stoic and sacrificial part of us Kiwi males. It is 10 to 10.
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1: All right. Yesterday, the Labour Party announced their public transport policy as one of, you would expect, a sequence of policy releases it'll make in the next 5 months after an infinite amount of criticism from just about everybody that Labour was sleepwalking, not necessarily to victory, but just sleepwalking full stop, and that somebody needed to awake them from their somnambulism and get them to say, what would you do if you were in charge of the country? Well, I've done a couple of things. They've got a capital gains tax proposed, limited, but there nonetheless, with the aim and intent of funding free GP visits. And yesterday's public transport policy was the latest in what are small policy announcements at the end of the day, but are intended to have a maximum amount of appeal to the folk that are affected. So they introduced this policy of cap fares, which you can travel on a bus or a train in Auckland, Wellington and Christchurch for a maximum of $20 a week. For the rest of New Zealand, presumably that includes Dunedin as well, for $10. So you'll only have to pay $10 and be able to hop on a bus. There aren't any trains outside Auckland and Wellington that I'm aware of. I don't think Christchurch has got any suburban links. Oh, it might have. I'm not aware. Certainly Dunedin doesn't. And they don't exist anywhere else. So it's mostly we're talking about buses. And the people that are meant to be advantaged by this are students, pensioners and poorer or less wealthy commuters. On the face of it, you can go, okay, that's fair enough, that's fine. The cost of this net is meant to be $65 million as costed by Labour, but there's a couple of things there. It's costed by Labour, A, and B, it's net, which means that the gross cost is going to be considerably more than the $65 million that was promoted yesterday. And Labour also said that they intended to deal with the cost of living crisis. But that crisis is now, can I just say. This policy, were Labour to be elected, doesn't take hold until the 1st of July next year, which, as you've probably worked out, is roughly 13 months away from the cost of living crisis now, or that Labour would inherit in November, early November of this year. So any of relief that Labour are talking about, you'd have to wait an awfully long, long time to get there. Can I say that the other third aspect of this which struck me as odd is that this isn't free or travel in the sense of, or even, it is significantly subsidised travel by people who are going to, taxpayers living in rural and provincial New Zealand, who are going to see their taxes subsidise people who are living essentially in the larger cities of New Zealand for no particular reward at all. The majority of New Zealand, in terms of land area, are not served by urban public transport. This is internal too, by the way. It doesn't include bus services that link particular cities or particular towns. This is just within an urban area. So rural and provincial New Zealand are going to be taxed more to provide this service for people living in those areas. And then, of course, there's the other issue here. It's the same issue to do with the free GP visits. It's peak capacity. I am on a regional council. We're responsible for public transport. We simply couldn't cope at peak capacity time with the projected number of folk who might like to take advantage of this were it to be made real. Now, it is true, and Labour's right, because they look at averages, that there is capacity on the public transport network in metropolitan and urban areas of New Zealand, but not at peak time, not in the morning, and not at night, particularly in the morning. So you'd have to put more services on to cope with the peak, which hasn't been costed by Labour. They've said, oh, no, no, we'll just use the existing buses you've got. No, you'd actually have to put more services on, which would actually be a waste because then they are lying idle for most of the rest of the day outside those peak times as well. Can I say it's a sort of superficially attractive policy, but it's underwhelming. It's a bit like the capital gains tax funding, the three doctor visits, when the issue is not so much money as access to a doctor. The shortage of is the issue here, and of health services, particularly, again, can I say, for provincial and rural New Zealanders. All I'm going to say to the Labour Party is you've had 2¾ years to come up with these policies. They are easily tripped up by just simply those who are working there. You would have thought you'd go and talk to some of them, whether they're regional councillors, regional councils who are responsible for public transport, the GPs Association, or just frankly commuters. So can I just say to the Labour Party, yeah, if you are going to come up with a policy and you've been given 2¾ years to do so, can you make sure it works, please? Can you make sure it makes sense? Can you cost it properly? Can you make sure it's going to make a difference? And can you stop playing around with the superficiality that was so much a part of yesterday? Those are my thoughts this morning. It has been a pleasure being in your company. Tomorrow, all order will be restored. All order will be restored, can I say. Sean will be back in the hot seat. I'll go back to 10. Lee will go back to 1. But in the meantime, you have a great rest of the day. Thank you to Isabella and to Josh for assisting this morning. See you tomorrow. Bye-bye.
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2: In this update, Labor is suggesting it'll take a look at current projects to ensure it can deliver public transport fare caps. The party's proposing a $20 weekly maximum for bus and train users in Auckland, Wellington and Christchurch, and $10 elsewhere at a cost of $65 million. Transport spokesperson Tangi Utekeli says he knows the National Land Transport Fund is already stretched, but its priorities can change.
3: There will naturally be a process where those particular projects are looked at, but we're not into cancelling a whole pile of projects. This country can't afford to just have cancellation as the key.
2: First home buyers appear to be making the most of the ongoing housing downturn. New Zealand's close to its longest downturn in prices in modern history, nearing 5 years. Au Pair's Partners economist Ed McKnight says it's playing in some buyers' favour.
4: We've got the highest share of homes being purchased by first home buyers than we have since the record started in 2005.
2: The government's confirming the regions that'll host clinical training for Waikato University's new medical school from 2028. The New Zealand Graduate School of Medicine will provide an additional 120 graduate entry medical students a year. They'll complete 1 year of on-campus study at Waikato before 3 years of clinical training in Bay of Plenty, Taranaki, Whanganui, Hawke's Bay, Nelson Marlborough and Waikato itself. Heavily armed police officers are stationed around Belfast with the threat of a second night of disorder. Masked rioters took to the streets of Northern Ireland's capital yesterday in the wake of a Sudanese refugee allegedly stabbing a man. The BBC's Dan Johnson says police are keeping control for now, but have a huge challenge on their hands with crowds gathering.
5: They want to get their message across, but it is not in any way a peaceful protest. This has very quickly escalated into stones and bricks being thrown.
2: I'm Kay Gregory, and that's news.
0: Sport on the platform.
2: In sport, sprinter Zoe Hobbs feels her latest performance keeps her on track to peak at the looming Commonwealth Games. She's finished third at the latest Diamond League meet in Oslo, clocking a wind-assisted 11.03 seconds as reigning Olympic champion Julian Alfred strode away from the field. With a little more than 6 weeks until the Com Games, Hobbs is happy with how her form is progressing for Glasgow.
6: I think I'm in good shape. I just need to keep refining, and we're certainly not at a peak of our training at the moment, so I think it's going in the right direction.
2: Gianni Infantino has given the traditional FIFA President's opening media conference in Mexico on the eve of the World Cup, a tournament that's already been enveloped in controversy. And equestrian veteran Tim Price is back on top of the eventing world rankings after a second place finish at the badminton five-star event last month. That's sport.
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8: For Northland to Waitomo, including the Coromandel, Bay of Plenty, Taupō and Taumarunui, it's a fine one. We've got a frosty start. Yes, she's crisp. Gisborne and Hawke's Bay, mostly cloudy with isolated showers north of Wairoa. That should clear this afternoon. Taranaki to Wellington, including Taihape and Wairarapa. We've got areas of morning cloud and frost. Now, cloud increasing this afternoon, bringing the possibility of some evening light showers. Nelson and Buller to Westland, partly cloudy with areas of morning frost. Isolated showers developing about Westland this evening. For Marlborough, Canterbury and Otago, mainly fine. A frosty start as well. Scattered rain developing about Otago this evening and cloud for Christchurch. Fiordland and Southland, cloudy with showers about Fiordland, spreading elsewhere this afternoon and turning to rain this evening, possibly some heavy falls. Finally, the Chatham Islands, a mix of cloudy conditions, bringing with it a few light showers.
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1: Good morning, team. Lovely to see you here at this time. Yes, indeed, as you know, because Sean is away, Michael was on, and here I am. Leah Parnipa with you, producer Kelly, of course. Yes, we dragged her out of bed early as well. Good to keep you guys company this morning. 0800 332 283 to get in touch with the show. And we still got a lineup of some great guests coming up. I'm going to catch up with Consumer New Zealand. Their latest survey looked at the squeeze at the checkout. We know this, but boy, there's some pretty big figures here. 82% of people reporting pressure on their food budgets. Shrinkflation is still a problem. But we're also going to talk about these loyalty cards, what consumer is a little concerned about them as well. Also, Ian Fraser, he's a founder of Seniors at Work. National has signalled they want to raise the age of eligibility for New Zealand Super gradually over time. But even before that happens, we have got a lot of seniors working. 44% of people aged 65 to 69 are still working. This was from 2023 consensus, along with 25% of those over between 70 and 74. So if you are still working and you're in, you know, you're a more mature person, you might want to tune in and listen to Ian. It's always good to catch up with him. Where we're going to start, though? Well, we start the program today with a favourite, a hot favourite, to discuss a plethora, or is it a potpourri, of topics with this fantastic person, the incomparable Taupō Councillor, CEO of Taupō Hospice, none other than Christine Rankin. Good morning.
2: Good morning to you.
1: How crispy is it in Taupō today?
2: Well, Kelly said I was creating a competition because it was 6 in Wellington and 0 in Taupō. But it's cold. It's so icy that when the ice was taken off my car this morning by my wonderful husband, it just kept icing up the minute he stopped the hose. It would just re-ice. So it's cold.
1: Kimmy's fantastic, beautiful, isn't he?
2: Oh, yeah. He's just such a good, warms the car for me.
1: He does.
2: But it's sunny and beautiful, and you've got to be grateful for things that you've got to count your blessings in some way.
1: And look, I love days like this. I love the crisp start and then a sunny day. So let's not complain as she sits under her heat pump. Anyway.
2: You don't know what cold is. Auckland wouldn't have
1: it. Oh, Christine, please. Don't you start. I know. We're all soft.
2: We love look, Auckland.
1: One of us does. Let's start, my love, with Superintendent Rakesh Naidu, who is the National Partnership Manager for Ethnic and Community Groups, who was confirmed on Monday by Labor leader Chris Hipkins as a candidate for this year's election. He's ranked at number 13 on the list, which almost guarantees him a seat in Parliament. Now, Christine, the problem here is supposedly Mr. Naidu did not let his bosses know about his political ambitions until it seems, and I mean, I don't know for sure, but it seems almost the day before Hipkins announced him. Sneaky, sneaky on his and Chris Hipkins' behalf, Christine?
2: Oh, look, as a professional public servant, you know the rules. They go over them a lot. The State Services Commission reminds you regularly. Your chief executive reminds you regularly. He knew the game, and to let them know the day before is just not okay. It's not. He seems a lovely bloke, but he stuffed up the process, and that's the reality of it. And Labor defending it all they like. Mm. The minister has every reason to be furious, and so does the commissioner of police. It's just awful.
1: Yeah. And you've mentioned the police commissioner and the police minister, who I spoke with yesterday, actually, Mark Mitchell. They're concerned by the fact Mr. Naidu had been attending briefings that contained sensitive information. Not to say that he has used any of that for his personal gain, but, Christine, surely, as you've just said, you know, he should have known and at least not even attended these meetings.
2: I totally agree, and it's all very well for everyone to say he has huge integrity. And look, maybe he does have, but here is a major judgment call that's been missed. And so, of course, you attract speculation, and people make up their own minds about whether it's good or it's not, but it's not a great start for a candidate that they obviously prize. They should have been dotting the I's and crossing the T's very, very quickly. There are always implications from everything, and here we go again. Look, Labor's just not very professional at the moment. It's not always been the case, but you look at the whole thing, everything they do at the moment seems like a bit of a game. They don't really want to play this game. They just have to. So they keep getting everything wrong.
1: Yeah.
2: That's what it feels like to me.
1: Yeah, and as you said, Hipkins came to his defence saying that he did inform his boss, but the top brass continued to say they were blindsided. Let's just put it this way. Chris Hipkins has got form where he bends the truth, showing that's me being kind. So, you know. And the thing too, Christine, is about political neutrality in the police force. You know, excuse me, we've got this top cop, right, that obviously has left leanings. I mean, he's a DEI. He's working in DEI. And, you know, and this, I think it's important that the public feel confident that the police remain politically neutral. That's another concern, I believe, of the commissioner.
2: Well, you can't put the government at risk. It doesn't matter what your beliefs are. You can't put the government at risk, never deliberately. And, you know, there is a lot of professionalism in the public service. For all the criticism they get, there is a lot of professionalism, and that's part of your professionalism. You have to do what they tell you to do, whether you like it or not, and you have to abide by the rules. And, you know, he also turned up in his uniform to announce his candidacy. I don't see how that's okay. I would have been furious about that had I been the commissioner. No one's even commented on that. Very, very unprofessional. He is selling himself as a senior policeman, not as a neutral member of parliament. He was beautifully presented, and of course people noticed that. Not okay. Absolutely unacceptable.
1: Actually, that's a very good call. I heard no one mention that. I didn't even, I mean, I know I saw him in his uniform and it just, yeah, you were right. There he was standing, saying very proudly that he was a very senior police officer, now being a Labor candidate. Yeah, interesting. So an internal review is underway, and Commissioner Chambers has said his job is now untenable and he's on paid leave, Christine. I mean, should he? I mean, look, I'm not saying that he's done anything untoward. That's the conversation, though, is he did not let his supervisors, his bosses know. But should he be stood down? I mean, should he still be getting paid? I don't know. I don't know about this one.
2: I don't know if he should be stood down, but they need the opportunity, and they needed it weeks ago to exclude him from any delicate or confidential discussions. They haven't had that opportunity, so that might be what they do. But he's let them down. He's breached the trust. So really, I know they won't talk about employment matters, but I'd say that they have got quite good reason to stand him down until after the election. You do once your campaign starts anyway. You go on leave without pay. I don't know what the next step will be in terms of his employment, but he's taken a hell of a risk and he'll get into Parliament. So it's all right, he'll never come back. He might as well stop now and just stop the discussion.
1: Yeah. Someone said he's using his own holiday leave. Well, you know, okay, that's fine. He's obviously got it.
2: That's what you do.
1: Let's stay with Labor, and 5 months out, roundabout roughly, you know, we've been waiting with bated breath for some groundbreaking policies from the left. And yesterday it was announced a cap on weekly public transport fares at $20 for Auckland, Wellington and Christchurch, and $10 elsewhere starting July 1, 2027, if elected. The fare cap would apply across buses, trains and some ferries, but there are some exceptions. Christine, it's going to cost apparently $65 million, but again, I don't trust their maths. Not forgetting that public transport is already heavily subsidised. Is this the cost of living silver bullet we've been waiting for, or simply a bribe?
2: you know it's not a silver bullet. It's embarrassing that they made a great big fuss about this. And yes, it is already subsidised. The taxpayer and the ratepayer are paying for this. So they're giving our money away once again to a very limited number of people.
1: Yes.
2: You know, do they want to inspire us with what their vision is of the future and how they're going to achieve that, or do they want to just give us things? And look, I absolutely agree. We are all suffering at the moment. Every single person, oh my God, you know, the cost of your groceries and your petrol alone is eye-watering. But this is supposed to make us feel good. I know that there are people who are catching buses that will probably feel very good about it. It has nothing to do with the scheme of things, except it's an indicator all they can do is give away. And they said there's going to be so many cost of living policies to come. Watch this space. There will be. It's bribery and corruption. Yeah. And surely, to goodness, I've said to you before, the collective intelligence can't accept this as the right way forward. Is this what the next 3 years of a Labor government will be? Just give it taking wherever they can, land taxes. It's frightening where they want to take from. It's also frightening how much they want to give. We need to get back on our feet.
1: Yes. And look, I'm a supporter of good public transport. You know, I'm not dogging on people that, you know, jump on buses. I mean, if I needed to use one, I would use one. But you know, and I've seen it done well in other countries, like as you have, I'm sure. But this is limited to the three main centres. The rural communities, in fact, when I talked about this briefly yesterday, a few people said, well, look, we live in the country and we don't even have buses, so why are we paying for an Aucklander to get on a bus? And I totally agree with that. They've lost the room. I mean, lost the rural community. Sorry, there's a bit of a delay. The other thing too, Christine, is Hipkins estimated hundreds of thousands of people would benefit from the policy, all right, but did not know what proportion of commuters would take enough trips to exceed the cap. So again, a giveaway, but no data.
2: What does he know? And what does he think?

0: He
1: and
0: was.
1: asked
0: He
1: about it.
0: was. Yeah.
1: He sort of went, it's my right. It's my right to do that. I can do that. The provisions are there, which I must say they all say, and they need to take a hard, long look at themselves if they don't want to
0: Yes.
1: create these kinds of scandals.
0: Yeah.
1: But the left take these things absolutely for granted. They're, it's my right. I can do what I like. To hell with you. I'm going to give you a little subsidy on your bus ticket.
0: Well, I use my super because I'm entitled to buy myself a holiday home. Have you seen the picture of it, by the way? It's pretty darn nice.
1: My God, his parents' old holiday home. Oh my goodness me.
0: You know, I don't know if it was the infinity pool or the amazing outdoor area that made me think, wow, your parents had a rocking place. This is awesome.
1: Chibi really is an elitist left winger, isn't it? He really is. And a lot in the Labour Party are. They're elitist and they don't even get it. They take all of this for granted. You've got to be, they don't care about the people at the bottom of the pile. I don't believe they do. And that's what they're there for. That's what I was brought up to believe.
0: Yeah. I think when he used the words, I'm entitled to do this, and again, he's not the only one. When they say we're entitled, that's the entitlement. You know, Louise Upstall was given a hard time too about claiming back on accommodation in
1: and
0: Wellington.
1: Appropriately so.
0: Yeah. They got to look at
1: appropriately
0: that.
1: Appropriately.
0: Yeah.
1: Might be allowed to do it, but should you do it?
0: Yeah. And my last bit on this one is, you know, and I mentioned people living in the rural areas where without public transport. That would miss out altogether. But Hipkins came back saying Labor had other policies that would help them, and he regurgitated that 3 free doctor's visits each year, which, as you and I have spoken about this, Christine, you know, the doctors, GP Practitioners Association, have all said, we don't, this is just going to put more strain on the doctors, the ones that we don't, you know, the ones that are retiring, the ones that we don't really have enough, and people are already waiting to get to see them. And not only that, it's one of those blanket ones where, you know, rich people, and fine, I've got nothing against that, they will get 3 free. It's not, so why are you paying them to go? It's ridiculous.
1: Don't New Zealanders see what this is? This is a way to introduce a capital gain and then skin us. It looks like a little nebulous policy that doesn't really mean much and you're going to get something out of it, something you don't need, something you don't want. Do you know it costs $19 to go to the doctor here? I used to feel embarrassed when I first went, and I'd often pay forward for other people to go to the doctor because I was used to Auckland prices.
0: Yeah.
1: This is a gain to skin us. You get a capital gains policy, you introduce that, you can fiddle with it any way you like once it's in there. They will be playing with it from day one to increase it and increase it and increase it. This is a game. Nobody, no, there are people that need free doctor's visits and they get them. You know, people just walk out and don't pay at the doctors frequently. I hear about it on a regular basis.
0: Wow.
1: They're never turned down service anyway, but anywhere where there's a lot of pressure, and that's all over the country, there are very cheap doctor's fees in places, and you can choose to go there. So this is a horrible game, and people are not seeing what it actually is, in my opinion.
0: No, fair call. Christine, I thought this next story would be up your alley, so to speak, as Taupo is a hotspot tourist destination. I see tourism operators are urging whichever government gets in to stop relying on ratepayers to fund tourist infrastructure and introduce a long-term funding model such as a nationwide bed tax on accommodation. They say tourism is booming again, but local communities are still footing the bill for things like toilets, roads and visitor facilities. I mean, do you agree with all that? What's your situation in Taupo?
1: No, I absolutely agree. Yes, our ratepayers pay for most of it. Every now and again, there's some scheme from the government that we always take up with great enthusiasm. But most of the time, our ratepayers pay for it. And our ratepayers benefit from it even when they don't like it. The reality is it has to be done another way. And a bed tax is a brilliant way to do it. Tourism is key to the whole country. And yes, we've got tourism spots like Taupo and other parts of New Zealand. We do need to fund it a different way. And you know what? With rates caps coming in, that will block out.

0: any funding for tourism anyway, so what are they going to do? It is a really great idea, and it's so easy to act on. It is so easy to do. It will be very, very lucrative. So I never understand why we can't just act on things like that. That's exciting, that's sensible, and it's going to solve a big problem and take pressure off the ratepayer. And God knows the ratepayers are under terrible pressure, and it gets worse and worse. Amalgamation's not going to make it better. It's going to make it worse in all probability.
1: What is the holdout on the bed tax? Because I know, like, you're not the only one that would like it. But and it's you know, you go around the world and it's commonplace to pay a bed tax in you know, Spain, wherever, Venice. In fact, they've got more levies to go and stay there. Why was this government, because I know Christopher Luxon wasn't keen on it. Do you know why?
0: No, I have never heard any reasons why not, because look, you look at it, our dollar's worth peanuts, and so people come from the rest of the world and their dollar's worth dramatically more than us, so we're a super cheap country to come to anyway. They couldn't care less about a bed tax. Most travellers accept it as an absolutely normal thing, and I don't believe for a minute it will halt almost anyone from coming here. I don't know the reasons against it, but perhaps they should tell us.
1: It's an interesting one, Christine, because the visitor levy, you know, went from what, 35 to 50 something, and now it's at 100. And now the government's recently announced proposing to put, you know, costs on some of the most visited places, you know, like Cathedral Cove and the walks, which you already pay. So they're already taking, starting to put a lot of cost, well, a cost onto these. So, yeah, this is why I scratch my head too at a bed tax, because I think that's going to scare tourists away.
0: It's not. It's absolutely not. And, you know, even a small bed tax would be incredibly lucrative. So I don't get it. Come on. Time we did stuff like that. Stop talking about these things that are so straightforward.
1: Yeah. Well, it's funny you should say that, because one of the wish lists is to turn tourism plans into action instead of more reports and strategies. So is that your experience? Just more talky, no walky?
0: Yes.
1: More hooey, no dooey?
0: Well, that's definitely what it feels like. A lot is expected, but they do need support. They absolutely need support. I mean, look at us. Look at what we offer. We could do a lot more with this.
1: Can I ask, though, if tourism is booming and we are pretty much close or back to our pre-COVID, and I'm not being cheeky here, but I'm genuinely wanting to know why they're still struggling and wanting, I suppose it just never ends with the needing to upgrade, as I said, toilets and other things, right? Roads,
0: that's facilities. That's absolutely true. And it costs a fortune. You know, infrastructure, we're pretty good here. We have really invested in our infrastructure, and a lot of places haven't, because they just can't afford to do it. And we have been very responsible, but a whole lot more is needed, and it's needed all the time. So, and you know, there are big issues in New Zealand with the B&B market, and although I say motels need to get their act together, but we do need to get that playing field far more even as well. There's a lot of things that are out of kilter, and we could make a difference without too much complication.
1: We are speaking. I'm speaking with Christine Rankin, TOEFL counsellor. We're going to grab a quick break, Christine, so we don't, because we do like to chat. And we will come back with a few more things to talk about here on the platform.
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1: It is indeed. Along with producer Kelly here, we are filling in for Michael, who was filling in for Sean. It's like dominoes here at the platform. And special guest Christine Rankin, Taupo Councillor, CEO of Taupo Hospice. Before we jump in, leave our last topic, Christine. Ash had said, morning, Leah, we are not going to pay your bed tax on top of nearly 6,000 rates bill. Geez, $6,000. I don't know where the heck she is or he is, Ash. Don't know. No effing way whatsoever. My regards, Ash. Now, can you set this straight, Christine? Because I thought a bed tax was only for people, for visitors, for tourists.
0: It is. It's for tourists. And so, look, if Ash is visiting Queenstown and he stayed in a hotel or a motel or anywhere else, he'd pay a bed tax. But of course, you don't. What we're trying to do is take from that policy what I believe is that takes the burden off the ratepayer. You know, 6.7% we're at here this time. It's not quite confirmed yet, but just about. And so that might be what he's talking about. But no, if you're a tourist, whether you're a domestic tourist or an overseas tourist, you'd pay the bed tax if you go to stay somewhere commercial. That's right. What that is. The ratepayer doesn't pay it on top of their rates. We want to take the burden off the ratepayer having to pay for infrastructure, and that's where you can get your money from. So no, I agree with him. We shouldn't be paying it as ratepayers.
1: No. Maybe is that the pushback, you know, because, you know, you said domestic tourist as well. So, like, we'll use Queenstown again. I fly to Queenstown and I pay a bed tax, even though I'm, you know, a Kiwi. But that's, I'm using their facilities and everything, so I wouldn't have a problem with it. You factor it into your travel.
0: You do. Yeah. You do. And look, they're tiny amounts usually. It's not... It's not $200 a night on your bill. It's usually a little amount, like $15 or something, which, I don't know, some people might not see that as a small amount, but we're not. We're talking about something to relieve the burden and something that's shared out. Now, you could separate domestic tourists out, but the process behind that would cost a fortune. So I would say it's probably all or nothing.
1: Oh, okay, look, we are going to move on, but Ash says we are a B&B, not an Airbnb. Every week over $200 goes out and rates and taxes. We're not going to collect a bed tax on behalf of any government. There we go. Very different story. Okay.
0: Well, good luck out there, because if they say you have to, well, yeah, you have a little bit of trouble, but you're allowed to fight back, Ashley. We live in a democracy.
1: Yeah, interesting. All right. A little later on in the show, Christina, I'm going to be catching up with the founder of Seniors at Work to talk about the growing number of older, more mature, let's use those words, of Kiwis who are already working past 65 because they just simply can't afford to retire. Are you noticing it too, that people are working longer and later in life?
0: Oh, absolutely. And I think there are quite a few reasons. I don't think it's just financial, although for most of us that is definitely an important component. Mm-hmm. How do you survive on a pension? And, you know, boomers were never conditioned to save. We weren't taught financial literacy. Some people can do it automatically, other people can't. It depends on your work. And we never thought we'd find ourselves in these circumstances. I think the generations following us are going to be much better prepared. But a lot of people feel they have to, and a lot of people want to. Your brain doesn't stop working at 65. And recently I've been very ill, and I stayed at home for a week to try and balance everything up, which of course didn't work. But I lay there thinking, oh dear God, I could not do this. I could not be home every day doing nothing.
1: Really?
0: Oh, I couldn't bear it. Not at all. I need to be stimulated. I need to be doing things. So it isn't, there's a mixture of reasons people do it, but how do you survive on that benefit? And you shouldn't even expect to survive on it, but that's how we were conditioned.
1: That's fine. I mean, I see a divide here, though, because you know, office workers may be able to work, you know, longer into their life span, a few extra years here and there. But when we're talking about, you know, the physical demanding jobs like building, roofing, tradies, caregivers, you know, when they reach their mid-60s, a lot of them are worn, they've got worn-out bodies and health problems. So it's you know, it's tougher. It's like two-tiered, if you will.
0: Is that the government's responsibility, and is it the taxpayer's responsibility? And that sounds really harsh, but I think as we go forward, it will be less and less so, because people do wear their bodies out. Builders or anyone who does any heavy work, truck drivers, they are worn out by 60. I absolutely agree with that. But, you know, we do also have to prepare ourselves, and people fight to keep their resources to give to their children. Well, you actually gather your resources to take care of yourself, and it is quite a hard thing to come to terms with, but it's true. Yeah. And the taxpayer shouldn't have to pay that. We have to plan better for our retirements. We have to take responsibility more too. And it sounds awful, but I wish I knew the things I knew now. I wish I knew 40 years ago.
1: Oh, Christine. Gosh.
0: In every way, but financially, you know, it's holy hell. The holy learning opportunity.
1: You and I would be sipping cocktails in Bora Bora if we had been wise 40 years ago.
0: Yes, absolutely.
1: Yeah.
0: Absolutely.
1: Hey, but saying that, I mean, self-responsibility, we've got to look after ourselves. And Christopher Luxon has pointed that out, that National intends to campaign, although, you know, there's nothing official yet, on gradually raising the age of eligibility for the super from 65 to 67 over many years, like something like 11, I think, or 15 years. Because currently the government spends $23 to $25 billion a year on New Zealand super, and that cost is rising quickly as more people reach retirement. So then, having what you just said, you would agree with that? You think that's what we are going to have to eventually raise it?
0: Yeah. Of course, we're a little country and the boomer numbers are exploding. Of course they are. We're at retirement and beyond. And I think that because we were brought up with that expectation that it would be there, it should be there, and it should be there for everyone. But to increase the age very gradually like that, so your grandfather, what's happening now, and you set the date way ahead so people know that from I don't know, whenever it is, 2034 or 40, it's going to go up to this and then this. That is a responsible way to do it. We've done it before. It went from 60 to 65, which you were probably a baby and don't remember, but I vaguely do. And really, they did it so gently that it well prepared and you're ready for it. It's much better than taking it off certain people.
1: Yes, which could happen.
0: Which becomes much more complicated and complicates employment situations and all kinds of things.
1: Another interesting thing that popped up about, you know, a more mature workforce is the issue of technology, Christine. And, you know, many senior workers feel left out or behind, a little bit behind. It's not that they don't want to learn. Many feel that they're ignored when it comes to training, like with AI is everywhere. How good are you at tech? I mean, you work in an office.
0: I've got a heck of a lot better. You know, there was a time 30 years ago where I used to put my lipstick on and my computer screen and somebody else did everything else for me. I can actually now, I'm quite good technically, although I could hear people down my corridor laughing if they heard me say that, because they do need to recognize. But as long as everything goes, I'm fine. As soon as something breaks, I can't fix it. But I'm really interested, and I'm interested in AI, and you've got to be interested and you've got to seek some stuff yourself. But remember, older employees bring a lot to the workplace. They balance it up. So if the young people know the technology, they help you with the technology and you help them with other things.
1: I just got such a good vision in my mind of you leaning into your computer screen, putting your lipstick on with it turned on.
0: Well, and the light would shine on it through my window in Wellington and it'd be perfect lipstick mirror. And look, people love to criticise me for that, but I'm telling the truth.
1: Exactly. And then people would have gone, Christine, are you working on that? And you'd be just like hitting the keyboards going, yep, tippity tap tap.
0: Yes, I am.
1: Turn the screen
0: on. No, I'd be saying that's what I've got you there for.
1: Exactly. Mine's called my husband.
0: Not anymore.
1: Mine's my husband, and my techie husband, and when things go wrong in my studio, I literally just scream, and he runs in and he's like, move the mouse. I'm like, oh, okay.
0: How lucky you are.
1: And I think, well, you've already answered my last question on this topic, Christine, because I said, you know, you had 1 week off and it drove you crazy, because I was going to say, when have you thought about hanging up your earrings and maybe spending your days in the garden or on the back of a motorbike with Kimmy? I mean, but you're not going to do it.
0: Well, you know, it was quite sobering for me. And as I said to you, I've been very unwell and I have to face the fact that what I've got's not going away easily and I won't be able to work forever. And I keep on saying I'm going to work for another 2 years if I get through this, but the 2 years always starts the day I say it. Yeah. So I don't know how old I'm going to end up being. I think I'll always have to do something, something at least part-time. Look, your mind is so active. What would I do? Oh, that really frightens me. And I don't like working alone. I love being around lots of people. So that writing my next book and things, yeah, it's part of the plan, but am I ever really going to do it on my own? I don't know.
1: Christine?
0: Very hard.
1: Well, a few people have texted and saying, well, she should be in Parliament. She should be a Prime Minister. Yes. Or Christine, you can always have a show on the platform. Now, hello.
0: I think your boss might be a bit scared of that.
1: He would love it. He would love it. He's got me. He's not scared of, you know, loudmouth women.
0: He's not scared of the opinionated, fiery
1: chicks. Not a problem. Think about that, Christine. Just think about that.
0: Yes.
1: Studio in your house and Kimmy could make your cups of tea and you just...
0: That's all we would be able to do. But right now we'd be in trouble.
1: Look down the camera and just, you know, give us your thoughts. Look, finally, I'm also catching up with Consumer New Zealand. I'm loving to talk to you about the people that are coming on the show. Now, they say that Kiwis... Just survey just out actually today. They say that it shows that Kiwis are still struggling with grocery costs. Supermarket loyalty schemes may actually make things worse by encouraging people to stick with one supermarket instead of shopping around for the deals. So, I mean, I'll put my hand up, Christine. I go to the same supermarket and, you know, I don't even think it's out of a loyalty scheme. Although I enjoy the $15 off vouchers I get now and then, it's because we are creatures of, for me, humans are creatures of habit. I just jump in the car and point the nose of the car to the supermarket and I find myself there. Do you do the same? Do you stick to the one or two, or do you shop around?
0: Yeah, occasionally we've got only two in Taupo, and occasionally I go to the other one if I'm after something I know will be there. Mind you, Kimmy does most of the shopping these days. But we go to one, and it is not about that loyalty scheme. It is not. Yeah. You know the aisles. You know where everything is. You know, you want to spend the minimum amount of time in a supermarket. You go in, you go like hell, and you get out of there. And I know where every single thing is on every single shelf, and that matters to me. So it's not – and, you know, I get to know the checkout operators, and I know their name, and I always talk to them. And
1: It's a familiarity.
0: The familiarity, and I know what they've got and what they haven't got. I have to go to the others who I don't dislike. It's just not been part of my habit.
1: Yes.
0: And I think most people are like that.
1: Quite shocking, I found. The survey showed 82% of people say their food budget is under pressure. And I find that really sad and tragic in our so-called first world country.
0: I absolutely agree. It is really, really tough. And look, there's only Kimmy and I, but boy, ours has about doubled. And I often think of families who are on a benefit or on lower incomes. What must it be like when you've got kids? It's terrible. But there is no magic bullet. And we're not a wealthy country. There's food banks and things out there, and unfortunately people are using them more and more. It's tragic.
1: I think what's also tragic and frustrating is we make enough food or grow enough food or produce enough food to feed, 44 million people? And yet we still haven't got fresh food, fresh veggies, and along with meat and dairy, is the most expensive when we go shopping, you know? That's what is because we're paying global prices, we've got ourselves into that. And you know, you can buy sugar-laden, fat-laden processed food for half the price, and that's what we're putting on our society.
0: People are time-poor too, Leah. And, you know, to go and buy ready-made something or other full of additives and muck is so much easier and so much cheaper. What the hell do people do? Do you know, some people, I remember Margaret Baisley, who was in my past, Dame Margaret Baisley, and she used to say, if they can make a pot of porridge, Christine, they'll never go hungry. And she used to want me to make a TV advert showing people how to make a pot of porridge, which we never got round to doing. But the reality is that the core of that story is, people don't know how to make a pot of porridge, and they don't know how to boil an egg, and they don't know, you know, toast is about as far as they go. When we were kids, we learned how to cook at our mother's hand. That doesn't happen anymore. And so even when they've got that basic food, they don't know what to do with it. There are a lot of holes. It's not straightforward. It's not.
1: And I think finally with this one on the survey, as most people have little confidence in what the government is doing. In fact, they're saying there's little improvement when it comes to supermarket competition. And that's the problem too, isn't it, Christine? You know, all this talk of breaking up the monopoly, harsher fines. We even have a dedicated grocery commissioner whose role is to focus specifically on supermarket competition and consumer issues. But Bupkis, in fact, it's gotten worse. I mean, what is going on? But I feel this should be an election issue. There's a lot of talk, but nothing happens.
0: I think it will be an election issue. Certainly the left will be giving a lot away to try and compensate for this. But, Leah, is that the answer? That is, I mean, they love giving money away. That's all they can do. But the answer is much bigger than that. The solution is much bigger than that. And I hope someone's going to come up with something soon. We're not really innovative, and maybe we are and we just don't hear about it. But you look at places like Ireland, who encourage companies to come in from all over the world, and they give them tax breaks, and they make a lot of money for the country, and they employ a lot of people. I don't know. Do we do that? Because if we do, I've never heard about it. We're hardly a leader in innovation and creativity and growing. We're growing our markets, and that's fantastic. And I think this government's done an outstanding job in that. Look at India. That is a coup. No matter what people say against it, it is a massive coup for this country. But there's got to be more than that, and it's not about giving it away. It's about letting people have the ability to earn so that they can not just survive but thrive.
1: And that is those are great points. But I mean, didn't Nicola Willis do that? She threw the doors open and said to potential grocers overseas, you know, the Aldis and all the others, "Come, we'll roll out the red carpet." And everyone took they took one look at the monopoly and how hard it was going to be, and they just went, "Nah,
0: yep.
1: Leader."
0: Well, then the offer wasn't good enough, was it? Yes, and so I don't know the details of it, but holy hell, if one thing doesn't work, don't you go back and find the next and the next and the next thing?
1: Yes, and it feels like she stopped. Yes. Christine, it is fantastic as always, and we appreciate your time. You're a busy woman staring into your computer screen and...
0: No lipstick now.
1: You know exactly what you're doing. And look, and you're always just such a firm favourite, and we really appreciate it. That is Christine Rankin, Topol Councillor. She's also the CEO for Topol Hospice, because she likes to keep very, very busy, as we have just learned. Got some great texts rolling in. People saying it's so lovely to hear Christine. Thank you so much. I know, she's fantastic. But we will grab our last break. Where is it? I just wanted to say it. Morning, Leah. Just want to say thank you for your regular spot with Christine. I really enjoy her sensible insights into New Zealand's woes, says Dave. Woes, you are right. Brenda wants the question, really, Leah, the pressing question is, when is Christine the Gorgeous running for PM? No, I know. It's a nice thought, but no. Just because she's done. Leah, the word free is the word Labor don't seem to get the concept. The word should be banned in context of any government assistance. Yeah, free money. No such thing as a free lunch. Regarding Chippy, no wonder his dad could help with fruit for his grandkids. Yeah, well, if you take a look at the family batch, my gosh. Mel says, Leah, if I was using public transport, I'll just hop on and not pay anything at all. Well, that does happen, sadly. And yes, Ash, nice text coming back. She's also said, this is the Airbnb, oh, sorry, the B&B. And she sent and said, Leah, I invited you and hubby down before, but come see us. It's, I think it's Karamana Homestead. Gave you a little bit of a plug there, Ash. All right, team. Do the lines? No. I've got to pre-read this first. Leah, everyone over 40 should go and watch Diary of a CEO's interview with Dr. David Sinclair, a Harvard medical researcher. Oh, I love people saying, I hear people say Harvard, cracks me up. Harvard. Medical researcher who is very close to being able to reverse your age by about 20 to 25 years. It will blow you away. His theory is that aging is a disease and it's responsible for all the other diseases we get as we age. If we cure that, we cure everything else. Is that the guy, Simon? I'm going to take a break, but is this the guy who has to, I think I know of one guy who he's a billionaire. This must be a different guy who gets up at 4 a.m. and he lives literally underneath a light. You know, for his skin, he looks younger, as young as his 19 or 20-year-old son. He's as fit as an like six-pack, and I think he's like 50-something. He looks quite freaky, actually. You know, nothing impure passes his lips. He basically lives on organic grass and stuff. Is that the guy? He's trying to reverse, and it shows, but who can live like that? But interesting. All right. 0800 debate, 333-283. Join in Leah Parnipa with you and producer Kelly here as well. We're back shortly.
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8: Leah Parnipa on the platform.
1: Morning, ladies. Any luck getting hold of this chap, Dr. Ratu Mataira? Rehas Fusion Reactor Project in Wellington. Cheers, 6 foot three. Chris, that was on the list, wasn't it, Kelly?
16: It was, and now it's off the list.
1: Oh.
16: Yeah. We did try to reach out to Dr. Ratu Mataira, got in touch with his people, and they basically said, oh, he's been busy travelling, he's catching up on work and all that sort of thing, and then ghosted. I followed up and I said, hey, so is this a possibility? Oh. And nothing, cricket. So I don't know if in the meantime he found out
1: is the platform effect.
16: It's taken. The platform effect. I think some people are... you know, not too keen to talk to us for whatever
1: reason. It's a real
16: reason.
1: Thing. It's a real thing, people. Like, you know, we try a lot of people and we can tell by the ghosting. We know when they've read the messages. We know.
16: We didn't even want to talk to them about hot politics or anything, but some people look at us and go, no, I'm not talking to them.
1: They've done a Google and they've seen, you know, a lefty review of us.
16: Oh, yeah, because we're a far-right website,
1: far.
16: Not a media company, but we're a far-right and a website, ridiculous. So, you know.
1: And I think what's frustrating is the fact that, I mean, and we're not saying that's the reason, so we best not like to jump into that.
16: No,
1: but
16: not at all.
1: But we do know that that has been in the past. And what I think what frustrates me is companies that send out these press releases, and they're quite an important topic. It could be a health, it could be especially around health, you know, and they want to get their message out there. And then we reach out to them and they're like crickets. And they're like, oh, no, sorry, not available. And I want to go, I don't because I'm mature, but I want to go back and go, you're an idiot because you put this, so you will only talk to certain media companies.
16: Mm.
1: And you obviously do not care about the health of New Zealanders because you are only focusing on ones that you think that you want to talk to. And, you know, I don't. But they're idiots. Idiots. They're lost. Anyway, but again, we don't know if that's the case. After all of that.
16: On that too, I mean, comms people are employed to be, you know, in communication with people like myself, producers and whatnot, and sometimes they just don't communicate. Mm. And hey, whatever.
1: Now, someone's come back saying, but it doesn't mean we won't stop trying. Leah, I think Simon says it's not that guy. David is an Aussie centrist who moved to the USA. The guy you're thinking of is Brian Johnson. And then someone else has said, oh, B's gone. Yes, Leah, it's Brian Johnson. He's the reverse aging guy. How do I know? Because he was on an episode of The Kardashians. The Kardashians. And my hubby thinks they're all full of poo. They are. They are. Who's full of poo? The Kardashians? Yep. And he's freaky looking, Brian. As he lives, it's freaky. Okay, now we've got a few minutes. The reason I'm here in earlier, you know, when you listen to this back, it means nothing, of course. But Sean had today off because he flew up to Auckland yesterday and he took part in and I don't know what it was, Kelly. It was just a mess is what it was.
16: If Sean's there, it usually is. Yeah.
1: No, he was actually very good. In fact, the speakers were all very good. I thought it was a debate. Then it was kind of turned into a roast. It was held at one of the Auckland bars, headquarters, and Leo Malloy, who has been on the show a lot with Sean, he's the owner, great guy, and he put on this night. It was for charity. It was for Men's Health. It is Men's Health Week. And, you know, the tickets were quite expensive. But that's all right. I'm happy to pay because it goes to a good cause. And they were auctioning off some really cool stuff. And then there was – so we got there, Kelly, and Sean was there, which is great, and got a platform T-shirt on.
16: Nice.
1: He had the Bibo BSA one on. No, he had the no mumbo jumbo. And everyone was like, he turned around on stage and was like, yeah. And David Seymour was the captain leader. Deputy Prime Minister, boy, he can speak. Mark Mitchell, Police Minister, was on there. I think it was the moot or the affirmative. I don't even know. They didn't even know what they were doing. And a splattering of other people. Oh, who's that fantastic police officer who worked on the Grace Mullane case?
16: Scott Beard.
1: Scott Beard, what a guy.
16: What a guy indeed.
1: What a phenomenal human. So, yeah, so we were lucky enough to get a very close table to the stage. The wonderful, lots of people there that, you know, I was like, oh, and people came up, talked about the platform, which was great. Sean got on stage. He had a great 3 minutes. Mark Mitchell got on stage and spent the whole 3 minutes just having a go at Sean, but in a fun way. It was hilarious. It was like, I won't repeat some of it because everyone had been having a few drinkies. And then he got the ding-ding and he realised, oh, I've used my 3 minutes having to go at the platform and Sean.
16: Get off now.
1: Although he did say very nicely, he said, Leah Parnapa's here in the audience and she's a great, you know, he gave me props, so I was happy with that.
16: Oh, good man.
1: But no, it was a really good night. I think thousands were raised for Men's Health. But, yeah, well, I left it at a reasonable time, sensible time.
16: Uh-oh, say no more.
1: Before 10 o'clock. And when I left, Sean and Mark Mitchell were leaning against the bar having deep conversations.
16: Oh, no.
1: Those
16: deep and meaningfuls at that point of the night, yep.
1: In fact, we offered, my husband said, Sean, you know, you can do the breakfast show tomorrow. You can come and use Leah's studio. And I said, no, we can't. And Sean said, well, I did actually think of that. And I thought, no, you don't want me. And you know, I said, no, I don't. No, thanks. I said, no, you'll be reek of alcohol and cigarettes. I said, no, take the morning off.
16: You'd come in after him and get drunk. Yeah.
1: I know, yeah, just on the fumes. But look, a great night was had by all. Money was raised for a really good cause. And it was just good to see these guys just, you know, fun, poking fun at each other. Very, you know, Mark Mitchell, you know, he was on tequila shots. Anywho, it's recess week for them. They'll still all be asleep. All right, team, we will catch you back after the news here on the platform.
17: News on the platform. In this update, police have charged three staff members after separate investigations in the wake of the Jevon McSkimming saga. Two Auckland-based officers will appear in court over the coming days, charged with multiple counts of possessing objectionable material. A Wellington-based officer will appear in court at a later date. Kate Rickard reports.
18: Police say they've analysed a large amount of web activity and three other investigations remain ongoing. They say they've looked into 22 cases in total. 12 have been resolved through disciplinary action or performance management. Four people have resigned.
17: The Corrections Inspectorate is investigating the death of a prisoner at Remutaka Prison yesterday morning. They were found collapsed in their unit and couldn't be revived. Some rural areas may initially miss out on Labor's proposed public transport fare cap. The party's pledging to cap fares at $20 a week in Auckland, Wellington and Christchurch, using $65 million from the National Land Transport Fund. Other regions would have a $10 cap. Transport spokesperson Tangi Utukeri says it'll only work when using a credit or debit card or regular public transport card.
19: There are a small number of places in the country where cash is where they go about doing things. That will not work under this scheme because you do need to be able to capture that.
17: Downtown Auckland could be set for a mini revival with plans for a new $350 million building. Developer Cooper and Company is replacing Britomart's retail pavilions with a nine-storey office and retail tower. It's expected to be completed in 2029. Founder and Executive Chair Peter Cooper says the central city is in a slump, but it's come back before.
20: It's a matter of creating an environment where people would prefer to go to work than stay at home. And so that's part of what we have to do is keep a very active, pleasurable environment.
17: I'm Kay Gregory and that's news.
21: Sport on the platform.
17: In sport, former England cricket captains Mike Atherton and Nasser Hussain are insisting Ben Stokes shouldn't resign or be sacked as skipper of the current Test side. He and seam bowler Gus Atkinson have both been omitted from the England squad for the second match, starting at the Oval on Wednesday. Atherton has outlined his position on the Sky Sports Cricket podcast, comparing this latest incident to vice-captain Harry Brooks' late-night indiscretion in Wellington last year.
22: I don't think it's a resignation offence and I don't think it's a sacking offence, precisely because of the essential difference with Brooke, who was out before an ODI, and this was after a Test match win.
17: And Everton have been ordered to pay Burnley £35 million over the impact of breaches to the English Premier League financial rules. Everton's vowed to appeal. That's sport.
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1: For Northland to Waitomo, including the Coromandel, Bay of Plenty, Taupo and Taumaranui, fine today. Might still have some morning frost about in sheltered places. Gisborne and Hawke's Bay, cloudy with isolated showers north of Wairoa. They clear this afternoon. Taranaki to Wellington, including Taihape and Wairarapa. We've got areas of morning cloud and frost. The cloud increases this afternoon, bringing with it some evening light showers. Nelson and Buller to Westland, cloudy with areas of morning frost, isolated showers developing about Westland this evening. For Marlborough, Canterbury and Otago, mainly fine, a frosty start for you as well. However, scattered rain developing about Otago tonight, with cloud developing about Christchurch. Fiordland and Southland, cloudy with showers about Fiordland, spreading elsewhere this afternoon, turning to rain this evening, possibly some heavy falls. And the Chatham Islands, often cloudy with a few light showers.
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1: Good morning, team. Lovely to see you here today on the platform. Leah Panapa with you. Leah, why is Men's Health Week not advertised as much as I heard about Men's Health Week yesterday?
2: I don't know.
1: Actually, I've been told it's Men's Health Week next week. I'll be honest, I did not. I was not aware of it until I went to this gig last night. Very quickly on that, as I said, that Sean was part of this. What was it? Debate slash roasting. And they all did a fantastic job, donated their time, I gather, and to raise money. They had an auction, right? And this was, I mean, I don't know who this guy was, but what an absolute, I'm going to say it, knob end. The guy made the first bid. They had some really amazing products up for sale, goods, trips. You know, these were big ticket items. And the first one went for $4,000. I mean, I went outside. I was too scared to even, you know, scratch my nose. And this guy paid $4,000, I think, for a very famous one of New Zealand's, I think it was Tony Astle, chef to come to his house and cook for 10 people. So the guy bid $4,000, everyone clapped, and found out later, he was like, oh, no, I'm not going to buy that. And they were like, but you signed. They run up and you've got to sign things. He said, oh, see my lawyers. What a do-rag. Apparently he tried to bid for another second item and they went, nah, mate. I mean, why do people do that? Anyway, I didn't bid anything. I went and sat outside. My husband was too scared that I might, you know, flick my hair or put my hand up and I've spent $10,000 on something. All right, team, my next guest, Consumer New Zealand says Kiwi households are still feeling the squeeze at the checkout. I brought this up with Christine Rankin as well. 82% of people reported pressure on their food budgets. Many are buying more home brand products, cutting back on premium items, buying in bulk, and reducing their intake for fresh food to save money. The organisation is also raising concerns about supermarket loyalty schemes like Foodstuff's new Club Plus card, which allows supermarkets to gather more customer data. Along with low public trust and widespread frustration over shrinkflation, not to mention little confidence that the government so far has improved competition, Consumer New Zealand says stronger measures may be needed. Consumer New Zealand's head of research and advocacy is Gemma Rasmussen, and she joins me now. Gemma, good morning.
3: Good morning.
1: This survey does not paint the supermarket industry in a good light, does it? Let's start with the 82% of Kiwi saying they are struggling with food costs. I mean, that is a big percentage, Gemma. And I mean, this is a wake-up call. How worried should we be?
3: I think people are worried, they're frustrated, they're concerned, and it just feels like since we had that market study into groceries where there was that excessive profitability that was confirmed, nothing has changed. And we just had another report from the Commission that said there hasn't been a shift on profitability. It kind of highlights that the tinkering around the edges isn't really working. And you go, okay, well, we've paid a lot of money to know that things aren't great.
1: Yeah.
3: Now what? What are we going to do about this?
1: Yeah.
3: And you know, for people to have to sub out fresh fruit and vegetables and meat and essential items and things like that and just try and keep tummies full, it's going to have other implications, you know, with health, with children in schools, with concentration, all these things. So we pay the price in so many ways. And, you know, those supermarkets just keep profiting.
1: Gemma, can you tell us what, when we talk about their profits, what are we talking about, figures here?
3: Well, the market study found that they looked at their data and found that they had excessive profits. So it meant that every business should be making money, but the level of money and profit that they were bringing in was too much, it was too high. And through subsequent reports, the commission is basically saying that those profitability levels haven't really changed or shifted that much. And the supermarkets have roughly 82%
1: of the market,
3: with the exception of Auckland, which is sitting around the 70s because of Costco and a few other smaller players like Faro Fresh and things like that. And when they have that market concentration, you know, they're going to fight tooth and nail to keep that and to be able to continue charging the prices that they are, because of course for their shareholders they want to really ring fence that profitability that they're enjoying.
1: Well, but you didn't have actual figures. We're talking, people were bouncing around figures. Is it like millions a week? Millions?
3: It was, when the market study came out, they were saying $1 million in excess profits a day from both the supermarkets. That's how much they were raking in. They don't have figures now, but the fact that profitability hasn't shifted, it doesn't sound too good.
1: Who and look, I'm not being cheeky here, but who says it's excessive?
3: Yeah. What, the commission, they look at the data. Right.
1: They look think at that's too much.
3: What is a reasonable level of profit for a business to be making? You know, what are the markups the supermarkets are placing on the food items, things like that, and then they how do I put this? It's hardcore economics. And my little brain can't fully jump through all the hoops of the calculations that they do, but they've got some pretty brilliant people working at the commission that
1: they say said it's excessive. Okay, right. Yeah. And when we're talking about, you know, the 82% of Kiwis that are struggling, and we're not talking just this isn't just hitting, sadly, low-income households here, is it? Is it hitting middle-income families? You know, to the parents working, making good money, you know, and people are making good money, are they still getting hit?
3: It's across the board. That's right. People are making substitutions. They're buying less. Some people are skipping meals. And I think that, you know, we don't call it a cost of living crisis anymore because it's just going and going and going. But when you look at that broader context of energy prices going up 20% in 2 years, plus the price of food, you look at the proportion of people's income that is going on those necessities, like, you know, energy pricing, supermarkets, whether it's your mortgage or your rent and things like that, that's where that strain really starts to compound. You know, my dad is 76 and he said to me, it has never felt this bad in New Zealand because across the board we're just seeing so much strain for people. Yeah. And I think that's really hard. A lot of people who have never been in hardship before and don't know how to cope with that.
1: Do you know, Gemma, I've said it a few times when I talk about supermarkets because I'm always, I talk about them a lot because it is, you know, I think it's shocking in a so-called first world country that we're seeing this. And there are many factors why. I do get it. It's not just their excessive profits. It's, you know, what we pay global prices for our meat and all that. But, I talk about when I go to the supermarket and I see, you know, elderly people and they've got their little basket and they're just staring into the, you know, into the meat section. And I don't know their background. I could be making up all sorts of stories in my head, but they'll pick up something and they'll put it down and they'll look at something else and they put it down. And then they go for the, you know, buy now, because obviously if you don't eat it tonight, it'll, you know, it's gone off. And they put that and it's, you know, like four sausages, you know. And I think either you are frugal and you do like a bargain or you really are struggling. And I think it's the second one. And it just, I don't know, Gemma, it makes me sad and angry at the same time, these people, you know, being generations, probably been through a war, and now they're having to pick up four sausages that they've got to eat that night or they could be sick, you know. It's just...
3: Yeah, no, absolutely. It's food is an essential item, and I think we need to... It is the government's responsibility to ensure that we have a market that works and is fair. And I think if one of our investigators went overseas recently to a number of different countries, she was looking into insurance, but I asked her to go to supermarkets across six different countries. Food prices are up, they are higher, and that is a reality of a lot of things that are happening in the world. So we have to accept that. But what New Zealanders don't know right now is if the prices that they are paying are fair, and that we should have a system that ensures that the pricing is fair.
1: Yes. Can we talk about the loyalty cards? Because you've raised concerns about them with the supermarkets. What's going on there? Are we led to believe that they are helping us to save money, but is there more to it?
3: Yeah, I think there's a few things. Like, it's in the name, isn't it? Loyalty. The supermarkets want you to be loyal to your particular New World or Woolworths.
1: Yep.
3: And we've looked into the specials in the past, and what we've often found is you might be getting a special on a packet of mint slices within that supermarket, and it might be cheaper than normal. But if you were to go to the warehouse or Pack and Save, those mint slices are there. So how meaningful are the specials? Not so much. Not so great. That's what our data tells us. But the other thing is that they are collecting the data on your shopping habits. And there's a thing called dynamic pricing. I'll back up a bit. With Club Plus, which is what Foodstuffs is now transitioning to in June, you now need to have a loyalty card to shop online with Pack and Save. And what that means is suddenly Foodstuffs is going to have a whole lot more data about the shopping habits of people at Pack and Save and Foursquare. Ooh. Why this is bad is that, well, they will say to you, you know, we can offer you more specials, we know what you like, all these types of things, but they engage in dynamic pricing. So they might understand that Island Bay, Wellington is quite an affluent suburb. How far can we push people on how much they will pay for pancake mix or a lovely fruity granola?

0: is because the two major players have such market dominance, they can really squeeze their suppliers. And you and I do not know how much a supplier sold a kumara to the supermarket and then what the supermarket is then selling it for. And what's interesting is that in Australia, they have new laws coming into effect this year, which will actually penalise excessive pricing. And that's that markup between what the supplier sold to the supermarket and then what the supermarket then puts onto the consumers. If the supermarket is found to be doing that, they can be charged millions and millions of dollars. And this is a solution that doesn't tinker with market structure. It just puts the supermarket on warning. You cannot engage in excessive pricing.
1: I mean, we should do that because I've heard when I've talked about this in the past, you know, I've had people, farmers and arable farmers that don't, you know, they don't want to come on air and talk about it, but they'll say, you know, we don't get any more for our, say, cauliflower than we did 5-6 years ago. And I could sell it. I could get 50 cents for one or a dollar to the supermarket and they sell it for $7, you know?
0: Yep, and they see that and they have to take what the two major supermarkets will buy for it. They're really kind of between a rock and a hard place. We did some nationally representative research and found that 86% of New Zealanders would support an Australian-style rule allowing large supermarkets to be penalised for charging unreasonably high prices. So I think a lot of people would be quite keen on this.
1: The other point of these loyalty schemes too, Gemma, you have said, does stop people shopping around. Because I suppose we just believe that we are getting the best because we're loyal and we've got this little card. Yeah. They're going to look after us. As part of it as well, and I spoke about this with my previous guest about it, they've got us because, Gemma, we're creatures of habit. I've put my hand up. I go to the same supermarket because I know where what's in every aisle. I want to spend as little time in there as I can because I think it's a waste of time. Whereas I go to another supermarket, I don't know, you know, I waste so much time. Where is the bread? Where have they moved that to? You know, so they know that as well. They know we're a bit like sheep that way. We follow the aisles because we know where we're going.
0: Yeah, absolutely. We go to often the supermarkets that's closest to us, it's the most convenient. We know the layouts. We have the set things that we buy. And then they're saying to us, hey, like, we can add in some little cute gamification or we can give you some points and, you know, you can accrue a few little bonuses or maybe you want a little KitchenAid Tupperware container and isn't that nice? The our research tells us time and time again that Pack and Save is the cheapest supermarket to go to. And so if you are, you know, really focused on that bottom dollar, that's sort of where we recommend going. Or even better, go and support your local markets, buy some produce from there. If you've got a butcher, if you've got a baker, things like that.
1: Vote with your feet. Candlestick maker.
0: Exactly. Yeah, so those exist, I don't know. But we don't have a lot of choice, really.
1: No, we don't. You've talked about, we haven't covered this off, have we, the supermarkets clipping the ticket twice on a home brand product. What do you mean by that? How do they do that?
0: So when a supermarket sells a home brand product, and that means, you know, the product that they own,
1: Pams,
0: whatever.
1: Yeah.
0: They are the supplier. So they make the product and then would get the, you know, whatever markup prices, and it means that they get paid as the supplier and then they also get paid as the retailer. And a lot of people are prioritising home brand because the supermarkets know exactly the price point. Say for a can of tinned tomatoes, they know they can price that for 13 cents less than a lot of the other you know, buyers. They can put it right in the centre of the shelf so it's looking like it's the most appealing one for you. They know all the data around when people want it and why. And then, but the problem with this is that squeezes other suppliers. Data showing, okay, you know, people love this, they want this, so they can say, okay, well, all of a sudden 5 years ago there were 6 tinned tomato choices, today there are three because of what our sales tell us. But the other thing is that it feeds into the dominance.

0: the power that they have. They're giving customers less choice, yet they are squeezing suppliers further. But from a consumer perspective, I get it. They're going, this is a good product and it's the most affordable thing. So yeah, I'll look into it. But we have concerns about them growing more powerful and New Zealanders not having choice.
1: Public trust in the pricing is low. That came through in the survey, which we've discussed. Also, shrinkflation, Gemma, keeps popping up. Is this still a major issue? I thought the supermarkets were becoming more transparent on the size of some products.
0: They technically are telling you how big a product is, but one of the problems is when you go through the supermarket, can you remember 3 weeks ago how much you paid for bread and exactly how big that packet of bread was? No, I can't. I'm purchasing a lot of different items. When they reduce the size of a product, they might need to put something on their website or things like that, but they don't really need to communicate about it, and you're making so many little decisions that you might kind of feel like you're going a bit crazy, and maybe your Kit Kat's a bit smaller or your Pringles, but you're just not too sure. And that is something that we hear. We get a lot of complaints where people say, I feel like I'm paying the same price, but it's smaller. And that's something that we will be doing some investigation into this year to try and understand, you know, are our things getting a bit smaller, and is there a bit less of it? Yeah, cutting corners.
1: Well, you can open some packets of chips, Gemma, and it's like three quarters air, and then it feels like there's about five chips sitting at the bottom.
0: Absolutely.
1: Frustrating. Speaking of frustrating, and you mentioned it at the beginning about how things have not changed. You know, the Commerce Commission has basically said, who have been watching the sector for years now, they've got to, you know, but the results show that nothing substantial has changed. Are they, or an ashtray on a motorbike? I mean, what are they doing?
0: Well, I would say we are in a better place than where we were years ago, because we had the suspicion that something was amiss, and now we know. We have a transparency, and that is the work of the Commission.
1: Okay.
0: What is tricky with the Commission is that they are as good as the budget that the government provides them and the mandate that the government gives them to say, go and do this and go and do that. The government is where I would place the blame, not the Commission. I would say the government needs to be coming up with an action plan and empowering the Commission to actually be more aggressive and do more. And I think that they have been gun-shy. There was talk about if the supermarkets don't fall into line, you know, divestment is a backstop. And it feels like National really put all the eggs in one basket and said, okay, what we're going to do is we're really going to put our focus on bringing in another international player. So there's no land coming in, wholesale's open. Technically, there's all these things that would mean that a new player could come in. What the issue is that we're a small, isolated country. We don't have a very high population, and a lot of these international supermarket players have said, no, thank you. And they see the dominance that they would be up against. So I think that they've been looking in the wrong place, and it's an election year. People are concerned about it, and they need to be coming up with a pretty good plan of action of what they're actually going to do about this.
1: I said that in the last hour with my previous guest. We discussed quite a few topics, and I said I was going to be speaking with you, and we both agreed that, you know, in an election year, this is a big topic, and I feel, you know, Nicola Willis, Finance Minister, you know, a year ago, she was all, you know, yes, I'm going to, we're spending too much, and hardworking Kiwis are struggling, and I know they opened up the doors to let other, the Aldis and ones in, and they all just kind of went, nah, it's just not going to work for us. So now I feel they've gone cold on it again, trying to fix this problem. So I don't know, Gemma, you mentioned the higher fines in Australia, and when we talk high, they are big. They can get up to 50 million or 10% of profit. Yep. I mean, it's big.
0: Massive.
1: But do you think, I mean, and I think that'd be great here, but they won't. Do they feel that's too excessive?
0: Well, I don't think it's excessive. I think they need to be kind of brought into line with their pricing. But I think that with that, it's a good solution, but there's no silver bullet. I think that what we need is not to have 82% market power.
1: Yeah.
0: And one potential solution around that could be if the government, it would cost a lot of money, but if they were going to invest in a public supermarket, that would force the supermarkets to compete. So something like Kiwi Bank, but for supermarkets. It would be, you know, an impartial third player working with suppliers across the country. But the problem is, like, our supermarkets have all of the suppliers, all of the selection, all of the areas, the pricing, the promotions, they've got everything set up. And it is a tremendous job to set that up across New Zealand geographically. It would require a lot of money, but it's the type of thing that if they did that, it would kind of ensure long-term health for our supermarket sector, and we need that. It's just if a party is bold enough to, you know, instigate something like that and do that, but that would have my vote for sure.
1: How do you go about that? You say a public supermarket, you're talking the government, the government funds it. We fund it. Taxpayers fund it.
0: New Zealand is partially publicly funded.
1: Yeah.
0: Kiwi Bank as well. Why couldn't we have it for supermarkets? It could be a joint venture. But if it was not for profit or limited profit levels, it would mean that we would actually have that thing where we're talking about, where a supplier is selling kumara for X price, and if the markup was reasonable, what's going to happen? The other supermarkets are going to have to fall in line and actually change their pricing. So it could be a good solution, and you could have the same Australian law as well about excessive pricing. You know, you could have them in tandem, which I think would be great, because we can't keep going how we're going. We need some type of change.
1: I mean, you know, we've got to start thinking outside the box, and I agree with that. I think when you mentioned Air New Zealand, though, a little shiver went down my spine, because when they, you know, the government has had to bail them out before and gave them millions and millions and millions over COVID, and you wouldn't want that to be for supermarkets as well.
0: Correct. You don't want that, but I think the difference here is that Air New Zealand is one major player with one tiny little competitor, which is Jetstar, which doesn't have the ability and the infrastructure to fully have a presence in New Zealand, whereas Foodstuffs and Woolworths, they're a bigger presence. But like anything, you know, this is we're talking about sort of complex economic structures, and I can have my reckons, but what is actually going to work? All I know is that there's been all of this policy tinkering around the edges, and it hasn't done anything.
1: Done nowt. Yeah.
0: Yeah.
1: Okay, so to wrap it up, Jim, let's, for customers, and I know we say shop around, if you can go to a butcher, go to a butcher. I feel like I'm saying it all the time when we talk about electricity prices, where you can shop around, you know, get onto Power Switch or that's great, and we do it, and banks and all that stuff. And it's like, you know, we're busy people. We haven't got time to go shopping around for everything, but that is something you have to do. But also, you're saying these loyalty cards don't get sucked in.
0: Don't get sucked in to it. If you want to go to just one supermarket and you're based on price, go onto something like grocer.nz and put in your shop and have a look. Who's giving you the cheapest shop? And then start going there and prioritise that, if that's what matters to you. And I agree with you. You know, we can say, go and do this and go and do that. It shouldn't be on the consumer. And also, it only goes so far. It's actually, we have a broken market.
1: Yes. And I'm just getting tired of hearing it, you know. Oh, well, it's my power bill's up. Go and shop around. Oh, my insurance has gone up. Well, you can shop around. Because I've got nothing to do with my day but to get on and find out where I can get a better deal.
0: That's right.
1: You know, and this is where it gets frustrating and timely. And you're right, we shouldn't have to do it.
0: NZ will be looking at, you know, consumer-based election promises and policies, and we will be pulling that together on our website as the election cycle. You know, it draws closer. So the other thing I'd say is, you know, vote with your feet on how you think you can be positively impacted, whether that's energy or banking or supermarkets.
1: Yeah. Always informative, Gemma. I thank you so much for your time today. Really good stuff. Gemma Rasmussen there. She's head of research. You know what? I know I sound like I'm whinging about it, but, and I am. You know what I'm saying. You know, we talk about, we've been talking electricity bills this last couple of days. And look, as much as I love power switch and you do get on and you can change, and but do it regularly. Same with shop around for your food, you know, if you can go to all these different places. Well, different places means you've got to get there, which means petrol. So this is another reason you go to one place, because it's one hit. You're not going to the supermarket and then going to the greengrocer and then going to the markets and then going to the butcher and the candlestick maker and all that stuff that goes with it. If you can do it, do it. I mean, that's fantastic. And where are the butchers? Poor butchers, no? You know, find me a butcher. Luckily, I do have a butcher. And I think as you get out of Auckland, you will have butchers. There are butchers, Leah. And that's why I think I mentioned this with Nicola Willis's latest with the budget about the levy on the banks. You know, oh, they're making too much money. So we're going to take $17 million a year for 4 years, and this is going to give us this, you know, great, we can use it. Well, they're going to put that on us, Nicola. Well, no, because I've kind of, I hope they don't, because that's excessive. They make excessive, and they do, billions of dollars in profit, the four big banks. But Nicola, $70 million a year is a lot of money, and the shareholders are not going to like that. So we're going to find our fees going up. Well, no, I don't want them to. Well, what happens if they do? Well, I'll cross that bridge when we come to it. Oh my gosh, are you serious? Oh, you can shop around, go to another bank. But you're putting this levy on all the banks. What a dumb idea. Anyway, Leah, I have this idea that across all sectors, supermarkets, electricity, rates, insurance, they are just trying to price gouge the peasants to see how much they can get away with. A revolution is far overdue. Faye, and never a truer word is spoken. Amen. That is exactly right. They are. They're all just going, just a little bit more. Push them. They need their lights on, or they need to eat. They've got to pay their rates. You know, we're being told every 5 seconds climate change is going to wash our houses away. So we need insurance. I mean, how many insurance ads are there on TV? If I hear AMI are on your side one more time, I will throw my big TV out the window, and then I'll have to ring up AMI. Faye, you were right. They're all doing it. And we are the suckers, sadly, that have to go, okay, if I pay that bill, how do I pay the rates this month? And how do I do this? A revolution, Faye. My husband's Welsh. He says, now don't get angry. He says, Kiwis, you guys are a pushover. And I went, what? He said, in Wales, we would take to the streets when the rates went up. We would be we would be outside the council's, on the council steps. He said, you guys take it. I said, no, we march. Hang on, I've never marched. But he might be right. We just take it. Revolution. Vive la revolution. What the hell was that? Hey, Sean, I see you, mate. I've got to grab the break. And then I can field texts about my terrible French, whatever I just did then. And we're back shortly on the platform.
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1: Hello, Sean. Good morning to you. Good, sir.
8: Good morning. Good morning, Leah. And nothing wrong with your French pronunciation. You definitely made a. If you're ever in France, I recommend the province of Brittany, which is just below Normandy. Unique, they've got the Breton language and culture, which is very similar to the Gaelic culture. I'm Irish heritage, but it's they use tartan, so they're actually linked to the Scots and the Irish. So they had the Breton culture, language, and different French things. Are very interesting people, actually.
1: The couple of times I've been to France, the first time I actually travelled from Nice right up to Paris, and they weren't very friendly, Sean. It was a while ago, but they weren't very friendly. I tried my best French, but then I was there recently, like, you know, 18 months ago, and we were in Lyon, and there were people that were really nice, but still, again, I'd go into shops, I'd do my best, and they just kind of looked at me and went, ugh.
8: A trick is they love Kiwis and they hate Americans. If you wear an all-black shirt and all-black jersey, besides breaking out very poor attempt of the haka, they go, oh, New Zealand, come with it. But the southwest of France, different language, different cooking, different culture, etc. I was listening with interest, working away here, what Ms. Rasmus had to say for the Consumers Institute. I strongly oppose government-run supermarkets. They're trying that in New York with Mandami, the mayor, who's a communist. It's a failure. Mm. Our regional offices in Australia, the Australians think we are pushovers. Over there, they had very, very, very severe fines for supermarkets, and they've got a lot of players and a lot of small players, like local butchers.
1: Sean gone. Local butchers, local. He's put himself on hold, I think, Kelly. It's at your end, Sean. It's not at my end, buddy.
8: Oh, sorry, Leah.
1: What did you do?
8: I pushed my mute. Up here in Auckland, I appreciate it's a little bit different to, you know, down in Canterbury or somewhere like that. Yep. They've got the countdown, and then a few doors down, they've got the local Asian, you know, greengrocer, and people go there. Up here, the mixed model works, and I believe the Commerce Commission has to have very severe teeth like the Australians do. Mm. They also don't charge for interchange over there, which is when you use a credit card on FBOS transaction. The banks, ANZ and they own by CBA, use New Zealand as a cash cow. The Aussies know this. Mm. Over there, they can't get away with it. And I think the key is to have very severe penalties if there is price gouging. Unfortunately, at 5 million people, and they've got 35 million over there, our market economies of scale come, and we're just too small to have a third player. I think the Faroes and the farmers markets, it works in the Auckland Arc, and the regions are a little bit, I think, take away regulation. You know, if you're a small operator, you've got massive regulations and protocols, they treat you like a major supermarket, and you're spent to death.
1: Yes.
8: So make it easy for them. But do not go down the public route. Utilities like power, and the airline is different because utilities are a crown asset. So you've got to have a government hand in there, obviously, don't you? And obviously for Air New Zealand. But I think it's a dangerous route to have a public supermarket. And at the risk of saying like the KKK, which what the Iwis call everybody who's the Pākehā, I think you're going to get all the groups lining up to get their piece of the action, if you know what I'm saying.
1: Yeah.
8: If we go down the public supermarket route.
1: Yeah, no, I'm with you on that one, Sean. I'm with you. I really enjoy Gemma, and she's she knows her stuff. But that was, as soon as she mentioned that, I kind of thought, oh. And then she said Air New Zealand. I was like, oh no. And then, yeah, you're right, because also it depends on who comes into power, right? How it could be changed. I don't like the idea of that at all.
8: Exactly. I think I like to see regulations removed.
1: Tougher regulations.
8: More players, farmers. Yeah,
1: oh, exactly. No, not on the little ones, but on the big supermarkets.
8: Not on the big ones. I like to see very severe penalties. If you get caught price gouging, then you have the right to take a franchisee super, because they are franchisee, some of them, you have severe penalties.
1: Yeah.
8: You have the same thing for the banks who ANZ proportionally make more money out of New Zealand and our regional offices than they do out of New South Wales, which has got 12 million people there.
1: Yeah.
8: And the Aussie banks, because CBA owns BNZ, ANZ is obviously headquartered in Melbourne. It is ANZ, but it is Australian. They've got two boards, but one ultra, ultra high chief executive. I think ASB has also got a Melbourne head, the sort of financial capital of banking, as well as Sydney. So that's it. It's up to the government to put those blocks in. I think it's dangerous to go down that socialist route of the government owned everything, but that's
1: absolutely
8: my personal
1: qualifiers
8: coming in there.
1: That, Sean.
8: But I think these are the great topics for the and ironically, Winston and ACT is a capitalist, a libertarian party, but they believe there should be penalties. Like they're pro, for example, I'm a firearms owner, that they say pro have, not liberal, but have generous firearms rules, but have, if you point a pistol at a police officer, it's a 20-year prison, have a severe penalty if someone steps out of line.
1: Yeah, consequences, yep. But they freedom as well. Yeah, you're right.
8: Freedom, and I think we had soft tyranny about 4 or 5 years ago under the Ardern government. Mm. Like I was ex-military, and they never liked, and I got the COVID injection. Trust me, the army has never met an injection they don't like. I've had the malaria, the dengue fever, you name it, I've had it. And it wasn't about that.
1: Like.
8: It was about the soft tyranny. Like my father passed away during COVID, and we had to do the. And my sister, I was trying to organise a funeral from Auckland. He was in the Waikato. Mm. And my sister was a mess. So I had to do it. So we left it at 8 in the morning because we arranged it for 3, but it took us 6 hours to get there. Went through the checks and everything else, the COVID borders. And there was a guy sitting next to me at, where Pokeno is, where there was kind of like, this interchange there.
1: Yeah.
8: And he had Red Bulls. And he was a supermarket, had New World inside. He had Red Bulls. He goes, this is my third trip to Hamilton because he'd been going since 4 o'clock in the morning. And the clock said, turn your engine off. But he said, I've got fresh food, because we could hear everything. I've got fresh food in the back. He goes, we don't care. And then these group of iwi representatives got passed through the roadblock. But, there was a soft tyranny there. I think, that's a diversion. But I think it's a danger to go down this government control. But, I think a little bit of freedom of choice. But do it through penalty. Say, if you step out of line, you've got to be a fair player. Then that's it. But I might be the controversial route to the heads of a nationwide revolution. I'm sure your husband's a great guy and marching in the streets. Marching in the streets because their rugby team sucks, is that it?
1: He just wants to wave his Welsh flag around, that's all. Good on you, buddy.
8: Hey, cheers.
1: Have a good day, Sean. He does. He loves the Welsh flag. Leah, COVID gave supermarkets free rein, especially the 2021 lockup. Leah, the issue with supermarkets is basic. Reward for lower pricing on essential items, not add layers of complexity and expense for all pricing. Carrot, not the stick, but only on essential items, says Don. Leah, the supermarkets sound like a big bunch of predatory sharks with a taste for money, finding someone price-breaking point and just staying under that. Actually, gas stations are the same as well, says this texter. Uncle Daffy Barnapa ain't wrong, says Brett the Michael Extractor. Was that French you spoke, Leah? I thought you were speaking Swahili. Well, how very rude. I know, I tried to say Viva la Revolution. But it was quite terrible. When I try and speak Welsh, my husband thinks I'm speaking Indian. So I just give up. You know how they sing? They go, oh, hello, boyo. And he goes, you just sounded Indian then. So, but I keep going. Leah, the Butchers got effed over by Liber during COVID because they were deemed non-essential, remember? All their business went to the big supermarkets. Oh, there was Faye. There was some, yeah, gosh, terrible stories. I mean, business, all businesses struggled except the supermarkets. But Butchers, yeah, there was some very sad, terrible stories that came out from that. Lee, why can't growers be allowed to sell from the gate? All Federated Farmers and Fonterra set up a supermarket and they set the pricing. Gasp. Yeah, well, I know some farmers do have gate sales or they set up their own, you know, they do sell straight to you, to us. They set up their own websites and you can buy meat now. How many meat boxes are out there that you can buy? I don't know if the prices are any better, to be honest. Although I just have got a butcher. He does that on the side. He works for a company, but they've allowed him to start his own. He's been doing it quite successfully now for a few years now. And we buy from him every second weekend. We get a box of meat. You can pick what you want, and it's a darn sight cheaper. So we don't physically go into a butcher's, pay $10 for delivery or something. And it's A-grade quality because he buys it from the company he works for and then makes a small profit on top of it by selling it to us. And, you know, it's the stuff that goes into these five-star restaurants. So Mama very happy with that. But, you know, but I think to answer your question about selling from the gate, as for Federated Farmers of Fonterra, well, you know, they got a good thing going on and they're not going to cut their prices. They're not going to set up a second stream because it would undercut, they'll say it undercuts their premium products. I mean, I hear you and I think that would be lovely, but no, they're not going to do it. Leah, I come from a database background and shop at Woolworths and I've never joined up to the scam that is the loyalty cards. I notice now that it is the popular, frequently shopped items such as coffee. They regularly apply privileged, so-called discounted member pricing to. It's an absolute rort and the Commerce Commission has been reduced in budget all allotment recently and is ineffective, says Graham. Well, my guest brought that up, didn't she, about the Commerce Commission can only do so much with their funding. And have they actually had their budget reduced? Oh. And that's a good point, yeah, the coffee. I've seen that because I don't drink coffee, to be honest, but I have seen when you go and it says exactly what you're saying, it's discounted member price. So if you don't have a card, you know, and a lot of people are coffee drinkers, of course, You've got to pay sometimes a couple of dollars more. Leah, Tomatillo's at Fruit and Veg store in Prembleton at $9.99 per kilo up the road at New World. Wait for it, says Pete. Well, I said that because I've just seen it. $24 a kilo. Yeah, we need stricter. We need stricter rules on them, don't we? They're just free to do what they want. So at the veg and store, fruit and veg store, $9.99 per kilo for tomatillos. This is in Prebleton. And then up the road at New World, they're selling the same ones, $24 a kilo. This is the success of $1 million a day profit, isn't it? All right, team, I've got to grab the last break. We've got a couple of people waiting. I'll be with you when we come back on the platform.
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4: Good morning, Clint.
5: Good morning, Leah. I see you're talking about food this morning, and I've just been at the biggest show on the planet about the sharp end of food, Field Days.
4: Yes, great.
5: And I have to say, I mean, I'm a pretend farmer, but mainly a townie. But I would recommend every New Zealander needs to get there and would develop a whole new respect. The innovation, the choice, the thinking. I've just been filled with about 4 hours of positivity, which is just brilliant. And I think it is interesting. You know, these people that create our food and then aren't seeing the margins that are being enjoyed by the supermarkets is an issue. I've got a friend, a close friend, that is a major supplier to the supermarket industry, and you know, every couple of weeks we catch up for a beer. He can tell me another story about how they've been screwed by the big two on a regular basis, and he spends all his time having to adjust prices and work out new specials and advertising partnerships. It's endless. And if he doesn't do it, because they're such a major player in the business he works in, one of the things I found really interesting at Field Days was the four political parties side by side.
4: Yes.
5: And it was quite, so you had National, ACT, and then New Zealand First, and then a blank lot, which is where Labor were meant to be. Is that a metaphor, Leah, for Labor?
4: Oh, is that right? Oh, and I heard the Greens didn't even show up.
5: No, I saw a guy in a suit covered in marijuana logo, so maybe they were there in disguise.
4: It could have been Chloe in a suit. Who knows?
5: Yeah, it was Chloe with a beard.
4: Oh, yeah, that's interesting, yeah, Clint. Wow.
5: Yeah, but we as Kiwis should be. I mean, I think they are our biggest export sector. And as I say, I think any urban New Zealander that hasn't been, go to Field Days at least once in your life. Make it a bucket list thing.
4: Cool.
5: And just open your eyes and look at what amazing Kiwis are doing the length and breadth of this country. I've worked in the export sector, but in the marine industry, and pretty proud of that. But man alive, I think also, you know, with the Fonterra payout this year, and I think wool and beef and lamb prices are all time high. So, this is a sector that's going to recover our economy. Which is well needed.
4: I need to get there, Clint. I say it every year, but it's wise words. We should all go and have a look. Avis. Hello.
6: Hello.
4: Couple of minutes for you, my love.
6: Yeah, no, it's all good. Because I'd seen all the Facebook posts about the empty lot, and I have to admit, I was pissing myself laughing. I want to put a plug in. Am I allowed to put a plug in for our local veggie supplier?
4: Yeah.
6: Wilson's Veggies between Winton and Invercargill, they're on your left-hand side as you're coming from Invercargill to Winton and beyond, and they're on your right-hand side and you've got to go across the road. But these guys are mega. They are incredibly supportive of the communities at large, Southland as a whole. They produce off their own land, and the only time they close through the year is during lambing. But I cannot, and their prices are really reasonable. Their product is amazing. They do buy in certain fruits and veg that they don't grow themselves. But you can go and get your weekly shop there or your fortnightly shop, but really reasonable. Like, you can come away with mega stuff for around $25 to $30.
4: Oh, wow.
6: And it would see you for at least a week. I'm talking pumpkins, potatoes, carrots, broccoli, cauliflower, onions, you name it, you know, leeks. They do lots of different types of veggies as well. But you, Dave and his wife, you could not meet the most amazing pair. And our local butcher, Uppercuts, here in Winton, Nathan and the team work really hard to source as much as possible local. I think we're dealing with two things here. We're dealing with the fact that there are no restraints on supermarkets. They basically have carte blanche. Yep. And I really like the idea that was presented this morning from Consumer in regards to what's happening in Australia. And if our government don't adopt something very similar or exactly the same, then they're making chumps and fools out of all of us. Mm-hmm. And the second thing is that we are being restricted for where we can travel. Some may say I'm a tinfoil hatter, but is that how you organise your 15-minute cities and control people? Because at the end of the day, you can't go very far often because you can't afford the petrol now. And it's all happened from a different set of circumstances, but it has changed people's shopping habits. So where people in our area and beyond may have gone into Invercargill and shopped at Countdown, New World, Woolworths, Pack and Save, they're sticking to either their local four squares or they're coming into Winton and shopping. I think the franchise-owned owners of the supermarkets are also caught between a rock and a hard place because the big boys at the top are telling them what will happen. They don't really get a say. They just get dictated to.
4: Oh, I know they
6: do. So I would encourage people, please don't have a go at your local manager or your local franchise owner. It's actually not their fault. It's what's coming from on high. So
4: HQ.
6: Have a great weekend, everybody. And
4: it was a Friday.
6: Take care. Enjoy whatever weather we may have.
4: All right, love. Thanks, Avis. Enjoy the weekend. Oh, this must be our last day. Leah, correction, it was Tamarillo's, not Tomatillo's. Lol, says Peter. I wondered what Tomatillo's were, but I thought they might be a new strain of tomatoes. Tamarillo's. Back shortly.
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7: In this update, three police staff have been charged and four have resigned after investigations following the scandal around former Deputy Commissioner Jevon McSkimming's departure. Two Auckland officers will appear in court in coming days and a Wellington officer later charged with possessing objectionable material. Kate Rickard has more.
8: All three officers have been stood down. Police say the charges result from looking into a large amount of web activity and reflect the significance of the alleged offending. They say 22 cases were explored, with 12 staff undergoing disciplinary action or performance management, and three investigations continue.
7: Corrections has launched an independent investigation into a man's death at Remutaka Prison yesterday. General Manager Dennis Gooden says a prisoner was found collapsed in his unit shortly before noon. The coroner will determine the cause of death, and the Corrections Inspectorate is also investigating. Donald Trump's not ruling out hitting Iranian civilian infrastructure as he launches fresh strikes. The US struck Iran yesterday after a helicopter came down off the coast of Oman. Secretary of War Pete Hegseth says Iran's playing games and the US will negotiate with bombs if it must.
9: We will hit them hard on our terms, on the targets that improve the environment for us to operate in and undermine the capabilities that Iran wants to have.
7: Heavily armed police are stationed around Northern Ireland's Belfast as unrest continues after masked rioters set fire to buildings and cars yesterday in an anti-immigration display. Far-right rhetoric is circling online after a Sudanese refugee allegedly stabbed a man. The BBC's Dan Johnson.